0: But, you know, that one was fun, too. But I didn't get to a couple of other things that I don't even know whether we have time to get to today because there's just so much stuff. It was one of the few times where Greg has said ahead of time, I don't know, we're certainly not going to be at any loss for material, and I don't know if we can get it all in today, tomorrow, the next day, ton of polling. That's serious for those of you who maybe tuned out yesterday because they just couldn't take the I guess you can't take an hour of discussion of Lauren Boebert for any reason, serious or otherwise. But lots to catch up on, things I didn't mention from over the weekend, like Donald Trump deciding that he was going to turn his proposed triumphal arch into a gigantic military installation. And, you know, the only reason for it, of course, is I guess he suspects that there's pretty good reason to think that there might be courts standing in the way of its construction, given that it's a major hazard. The National Park Service has come back with their decision. It just says, oh, yeah, it's going to adversely impact dozens of national parks and historical sites in the D.C. area. It's a huge problem, but we're forced to go ahead with it anyway because unitary executive. And the court's probably a little bit embarrassed about that, at least the lower court's a little bit embarrassed by the fact that they've created this monster. And so he's preemptively come back with, well, it worked when I said the ballroom had military applications because I could claim national security and courts love to jump out of the way, or at least hate to be in the way of national security claims if they don't love jumping out of the way of those claims. So we'll just make such a claim for the arch. And I suspect that somebody in the White House said, how the hell are you going to turn the arch into a military installation? And so he decided, it's going to have sharks with lasers. And so snipers, he seriously does say snipers on the top. I don't know whether they're like 24/7 there or you could put them there, but I mean, you could put them anywhere. And but they're going to have that and drones. That's the other thing, too, is put a drone on it is the answer for everything. If you can't get it through, put a drone on top of it and say it's national security. And then, of course, the local folks, Don Beyer, one of the local congressmen, pointing out, hey, maybe a major drone launch port directly in the approach path to what is now known for a minute or two left as Reagan National Airport. But, you know, D.C.'s National Airport, that's the flight path for landing. That's where they've already had under the second Trump administration a major air disaster, crashing a helicopter into an airliner. We'll put some drones up there. Fewer people will die because one's a drone. So it's fine, I guess, is the thinking. And it gets worse from there. But why get worse when you can get better? And play our quick little fanfare. Oh, you know, you asked for this the other day. Where's my cartoon one? Hold on a second. Don't say anything. Pretend you're not there while I look around for this one. How come this one's not labeled very well? Okay. Well, how? Maybe I put it away in the third page. I've got too many pages of these fanfares and jokes and things that I don't know. Well, oh, there we are. Okay. And this one takes 20 seconds too, so I'm wasting even more time. But ye old fractured fairy tales. Here comes the fracture. I guess, or that was the sweeping up of the fracture. There's another one. All right. Good morning, Greg. How are you doing?
1: Yeah, you know, I'll just pretend I'm not here. In fact, on any given day, I'm not all there. So, you know, that's easy enough to do. This is a comment from Michael Harriet, a columnist, about the arch you were mentioning.
0: Ah.
1: Trump's arch will also be able to charge the new iPhones. They'll also store Coke and Starbucks there, no, too, because the MAGA arch will keep hot stuff hot and cold stuff cold. It'll also have space inside for karate lessons and Halloween candy, and not that fun-sized bullshit either. Extra-large Snickers. It tastes like freedom and Christmas. Seriously,
0: karate
1: I
0: lessons
1: saw the plans.
0: Okay.
1: Right? And the other thing is that, you know, if the drones go off course, they will ultimately land on sacred ground in Arlington National Cemetery.
2: Yeah, well, suckers and losers.
1: You know, they're all dead, so you're not going to hurt anybody, so, like, why not, you know?
0: Sure. Yes, I also did, on a serious note, there was somebody who pointed out, you know, the layout is very intentional. The sort of unimpeded corridor from Arlington National Cemetery originally, where the Civil War dead, the first Civil War dead were being buried, and
1: And
0: then
1: Robert Lee E.
0: you're right
1: Lee's lawn.
0: on hit right. That was the whole idea of putting them there. But then in later times, the idea of this solid corridor or this open corridor from the sacred ground of Arlington National Cemetery down to the Lincoln Memorial, the beginning and ends of that Civil War, and I think, as they put it, like a hard won, corridor of peace now, celebrating the peace that came after this horrific war, and whatever. And now we'll just decorate it like with extra icing and flowers and such. And
1: Well, the whole thing's obscene, but we're going to move from the sublime to the ridiculous. As you may
0: well,
1: have
0: that was
1: heard,
0: ridiculous. So, okay.
1: there's a bunch of stuff going on in Texas, something happening here. We could play
0: Oh.
1: Buffalo Springfield and it would be just totally appropriate. But there's something
0: Bing.
1: happening in Texas to the point
0: Bing.
1: where even Karl Rove
0: Yes.
1: said he's voting for the Democrat in the Texas
0: Hmm.
1: Railway Commission seat, which
0: Oh.
1: will remain under
0: Okay.
1: Republican hands even if Beau French loses.
0: Oh, the
1: But,
0: whole commission. Okay.
1: Karl Rove was asked about that. I got a little video clip I wanted to play,
0: Ah. Yes, here is you.
1: because
0: He's on
1: it
0: it.
1: has nothing to do with anything, but he just does one of the better Donald Trump
0: Oh.
1: imitations I've ever heard.
0: All right. He's been working on it. Let's
2: The
0: see.
2: president this week took issue with a decision that you made very publicly.
0: This is not Carl.
2: He called you. He called you, and I am quoting, a stone cold loser, because you
0: I
2: have
0: like
2: announced
0: that.
2: that you will be backing it.
3: So terrible. Stole from loser.
0: Bam.
3: Total loser. He's a total loser. Nobody's ever seen anything like this. Say, sir, total stone cold loser.
0: Not bad.
1: That's what I thought.
0: Yeah,
1: Not
0: that
1: bad.
0: the Atlantic Festival. Okay,
1: Yeah,
0: very
1: yeah,
0: nice.
1: yeah. With
0: Well
1: one of the
0: done.
1: Atlantic writers, and I just
0: I
1: thought
0: will.
1: it was really, very on key
0: Oh
1: there.
0: yeah,
1: Very,
0: he did a very good
1: very tonal.
0: and he got the wording right, just in terms of like no one's ever seen before, and all the little
1: Sir,
0: verbal
1: yeah.
0: crutches, sirs. Yeah, okay, that pretty good. He's kind of enjoying
1: Well,
0: that.
1: Rove making fun of Trump is basically how the week went. Now, you and I last spoke, I think, last Thursday.
0: Yeah.
1: That was my comeback tomorrow day.
0: Yes, that's right.
1: And they say that a week is a lifetime in politics.
0: Yeah, I guess they do.
1: This
0: Though they're
1: week
0: all dead now.
1: was a
0: Yes.
1: lifetime in politics, and
0: It
1: they're all dead, or the
0: was.
1: Republican candidates. I mean, the bottom has just
0: One or the
1: fallen
0: other.
1: out for Republicans, and it's absolutely positively, shall we say, astounding. And we're
0: That's
1: going to
0: one
1: go
0: word for
1: over a
0: it.
1: lot of polling, I think, maybe, if we have time. But let me
0: Start
1: just give
0: early.
1: you a quick tour of at least one thing, and that is the generic congressional ballot,
0: All right. I'm
1: which
0: up for
1: is
0: it.
1: just amazing. And so, this is just in the last week. YouGov economist, Democrats plus 14, Rasmussen, Republican poll, Democrats plus 8, Ipsos, Democrats plus 8, that typically runs around 3 or 4, Morning Consult, D plus 7, same, it usually runs around 3 or 4, Qantas, a Republican poll, D plus 9, 50 plus 1, aggregate is D plus 8, Marist, D plus 12 today, and then also today, Veracyte strength in numbers, D plus 10. Now, these numbers started coming in. Remember the mantra, wait until after Labor Day. Well, it's after Labor Day, and these numbers come in, and Republicans don't budge or maybe go down a tick,
0: Yeah.
1: and Democrats just shoot up. It's just absolutely
0: Pretty good.
1: astounding, unprecedented. And so, in addition to that, you get a whole bunch of other polls like Suffolk, Abdul El Sayed, 47, Mike Rogers, 40, in Michigan,
0: Okay.
1: Marist, Iowa, John Turek, 50, Ashley Hinson, 42. Take
0: Oh.
1: note of that.
0: Oh,
1: Turek, 50,
0: no.
1: the Democratic challenger. Ashley Hinson, currently in the House, but wants to run for Senate.
0: Yeah.
1: Ashley Hinson at 42. Why do I say take note of it? Because Hinson, and John Husted in Ohio and Mike Rogers in Michigan all of a sudden are now lefty anti-war people who want to take Trump to account and end this war immediately.
0: Yeah, sure.
1: Which they do.
0: Well, I mean,
1: knowing that
0: Congress
1: is not in session.
0: Yeah.
1: Now, way back in the 70s, I was fascinated by a BBC series by a historian of science. I think his name is James Burke.
0: Oh,
1: and
0: it's
1: called
0: connect?
1: Chronicles. And the whole shtick here, the whole theme of this show, Connections, was that, you know, if a butterfly flaps its wings, then that causes ripples which cause wind, which might make ice in the Arctic, and then the Titanic hits it, and then it sinks, and everything is connected to everything else, you know?
0: Yeah.
1: And so I mentioned that because what happened is that Trump is awful. Thomas Massie, and this isn't because he lost his primary, it's because he's Thomas Massie, says that Pete Hegseth sucks, and I am going to put forward a motion on the floor house, whatever the proper language is to describe it. It'll be privileged because I want to impeach him. And Mike Johnson says, we can't have that. I'll tell you what, it's got to be on the floor for 48 hours. And so at the 36th hour, I'm closing Congress down and closing the House and sending everybody home early.
0: Yeah.
1: So that you don't have a chance to have your vote, because probably, for all I know, there would have been a petition to do more in the Epstein files, and we can't have this before the election. So y'all go home, and we're not going to do anything between now and November. And then that leads to the freedom for Ashley Hinson and Mike Rogers and John Husted and who knows who else to say, nope, we're against the war. It's right here in our new commercial I just cut this morning in my kitchen, and so vote for me. And this is like a Connections, James Burke kind of, this thing led to that thing led to that thing. And so, you know, when the bottom falls out, it's everyone for himself, women and children first. I'm a women and children. And so I'm running for the lifeboat ahead.
0: If I'm not, national security anyway.
1: Yeah.
0: Yeah. Well, that's a good point and a good trick. And also, I mean, we recognize the disingenuous and hypocrisy in it, but I guess from the other side of the coin, just to give you a glimpse on something else we're talking about all the time, well, I can't believe that they dismissed the House early, so now we can't do this thing. Oh no, we can't actually take action. We can just claim we want to take action, but the only person who could have set that up for us is the Speaker. Boo, he stinks. Thank you for being there as a lightning rod, Mr. Generic Mike Speaker. For Republicans, this is what they wanted, the ability to claim they want to end the war, but golly, I just can't because rotten, stinky old Mike Johnson did it, and boy, isn't he a party pooper, but thank you for doing this. You know, that's the job, to do the unpopular thing or the thing that seems to foil everyone's plans, but oh no, we didn't really want to enact them anyway.
1: Well, so stuff is going on. As John Anzalone, pessimism kills the political party in power. Just look how voters are feeling in their own words about their financial future in CNN poll. That is to say, uncertainty and stress. 57% say uncertainty, 48% say stress. They hate what Trump is doing. It's just showing up absolutely everywhere.
0: Where's economic absolutely anxiety?
1: Everywhere. Yeah. So that's all there. And then this huge story breaks yesterday from ProPublica that Susan Collins was taking bribes. It's enormous. It's all over main media.
0: Okay. They got
1: she
0: there.
1: She claims
0: from here?
1: It's all made up, but ProPublica has the goods.
0: They
1: have
0: do.
1: Emails. They have checks.
0: Yes. I'm not
1: right? And as
0: happened.
1: You pointed out, you know, when we were talking about this just before the show, the check made out to Susan Collins is number 1001. It's probably the only check that account ever wrote.
0: Yes.
1: Unless there's others to her.
0: That's possible. I understood that the 150K was supposed to be a test flight of 500K they wanted to funnel to her.
1: Right. And she claims she didn't know anything about it, except that before it was made public, she starts writing emails thanking them. Now, how could she write emails thanking them if she didn't know about it?
0: Yeah. Well, she can't, but I guess the excuse is, I don't know. They hand me a list of people to write thank you notes to, and I do it, which, you know, is also like, well, right. Why don't you take responsibility for anything in your own campaign?
1: So Navitech gives her $32 million in naval contracts steered to Navitech. That's what Susan Collins gives them. And they give Susan Collins $150,000. That's a pretty good return on investment there.
0: Yeah.
1: It's all over Maine media. And so
0: it's very
1: for that
0: troubling.
1: Reason and other reasons, and the clip we're about to play Ooh. Is before this.
0: Okay. Oh.
1: Before this happened.
0: Oh.
1: Stuart Stevens sat down with Stephen Beschloss, editor and journalist and reporter, and had a conversation about what's going on in the electorate, but focuses on Maine and Susan Collins. And I wonder if we can play a little bit of that. I think it's important because it brings up another aspect of what's going on in also places like Michigan and Wisconsin and other places that border on the Canadian U.S. Relationship dance that's going on here.
0: Oh, yeah, okay. That
1: and also keep in mind, Stuart Stevens lives in Vermont, or at least has a house in Vermont. And yes. So is somewhat aware of these areas in terms of how it affects Canadian U.S. border states.
0: Mm, okay. This is a long one, so you'll have to call out when we got what we need. But yeah.
4: Will you be watching
0: get back
4: close
0: to the beginning here?
4: What races, again, 8 weeks out, what races are you and, you know, will you be watching closely?
5: Well, look, I don't have a secret list. I think the list is pretty much what everybody has. I do think that if Tallarico wins, for instance, or Elsa Ed wins, they're not going to win the Senate because of that. It's going to mean they're winning everything. Mm. It's going to mean it's a year like 1980, which for the Republicans, in which, you know, ridiculous figures got elected to the United States Senate, like Paula Hawkins in Florida, who was the only person who ran for the nomination because you aren't going to lose. You know, no Republican is going to win. And, you know, she claimed that she was a graduate of the Naval War College because she spent a weekend there. So she got elected to the U.S. Senate. So you're going to, the Democrats actually have good candidates now. So, in order of probability, I think Susan Collins is done without a question. Had a better campaign been run against her 6 years ago, she would have lost. She should have lost.
0: But she was cheating. So that's an important point. Okay.
1: Well, candidates matter. That's his point.
0: Yes. Sure. My point is she should have lost last time. Yeah, but she cheated and got a couple extra $100,000 out of the bribe machine. Okay.
5: Thank God they managed to get the Plattner thing behind the party. Joe Jackson seems like a pretty good candidate for Maine. You know, there's a weird little subcurrent in that race. Among those of us who live within a half hour of the Canadian border, these tariffs are really hurting the northern Maine economy.
1: Stop it for a moment.
0: Okay.
1: I haven't done so. We've talked about traffic in northern Virginia and why it mattered in Virginia gubernatorial elections, for example.
0: Right.
1: And who is it? The local person who won based on
0: Danica,
1: that alone.
0: Was Danica Rome. Is that right?
1: Danica Rome.
0: Yeah.
1: Yeah.
0: Okay.
1: These things matter. They are hyper-local. But unless you are focused on hyper-local things, you're not going to notice this if you're a national type person or somebody who's out of state, or as they say in Maine, from away. Mm-hmm. So, play it with that in mind.
0: Okay.
5: And hurting the healthcare system, because there is a series of small hospitals up along the Canadian border in Vermont, New Hampshire, New York, Maine, that gets a lot of their business from Canadians driving their Lexuses over, who don't want to wait, 6 months for a state-paid MRI, if it's not critical, which is how their system works. And they'll pay $1,000 for an MRI. They'll pay $600.
1: It's my knee. I want to play golf.
5: I was at one of these hospitals recently up in northern Vermont. And, man, they were like in the middle of the pandemic, sort of. Like, you know, the halls were empty, and they were just not getting the customers they were. And a local hospital where I am in Vermont is closing its birthing center because of this. And this is just a sort of national factor that is having a regional specific impact in the same way the auto industry is being disproportionately affected by the tariffs with Canada. Plus, just tourism. You know, if you drive around northern Vermont where I live and you go by restaurants or hotels particularly, it's not uncommon to see a Canadian flag out there.
4: Yeah.
5: Just as a sign like we're welcome. You know, come, we like
4: they
5: you.
4: They are, by the way, our historic allies and,
5: yes.
4: And awfully nice people, can we say?
5: Yeah, I mean, it really, you know, as they say, how do you get 100 Canadians out of a pool on a day that's 105 degrees? You say, please. And, you know, you really, to get in a fight with Canadians, you really got to get up early in the morning.
4: Yeah,
5: try to do that.
0: Wow. All right. So,
1: all right, so you can stop it there, but you get the point.
0: Yeah, I had no idea that there were that the patient load at the hospitals was all Canadians opting out of.
1: Yeah.
0: Huh.
1: It's health tourists.
0: That's I mean, that's just interesting that that's the case. But
1: you wouldn't
0: I guess
1: know unless somebody who knows.
0: Boycotting. Comes. Yeah. Now, when am I on a border hospital? But I guess it is part of the boycott, you know.
1: So like, he thinks that she's American toast liquor. Even before this story breaks. And
0: yeah,
1: the story breaks,
0: right, sure.
1: And my Midcoast, reporter who used to work for national stuff, who now, works for a small four reporter Midcoast newspaper, out of Camden, Maine, says this stuff is just all over Maine.
0: Hmm.
1: Whether it's the Portland Herald Press or whether it's, Bangor News, it's everywhere. And so for Susan Collins to say, well, no, it's not true, it doesn't work.
0: Mm. Yeah.
1: People are already mad at her. And then this breaks. She's in trouble.
0: Good. Finally. I mean, we've been trying to get rid of her for a long, long time. And it's nice to hear a little bit. Maybe it's a little bit of a salve on the 2020 race that was so close and everybody hoped to be rid of her then, to find out that maybe she only snuck across the line at the end because she's funneling illegal contributions in. I'm sure there are other factors as well, but it would be nice to finally defeat her and send her back home. She loves Maine. Let her go home.
1: Yeah. Oh, and by the way, one other thing between now and the break.
0: Okay.
1: It's not just that Ashley Hinson and Husted and Rogers, among senatorial candidates, are saying, I'm going to vote against the president of my party, and I'm going to vote for War Powers Resolution, even though I can't because Congress isn't there, so I'm going to posture. They're also posturing on diesel exports, gas taxes, et cetera, et cetera.
0: Okay.
1: Because we have to do something for affordability because Congress isn't there and they're not going to do it. So I'm just going to do it with TV ads that I made in my basement this morning.
0: Yeah. The Trump still.
1: And so the
0: to
1: thing
0: the
1: that they're talking
0: thing.
1: About is pausing diesel exports. And the exports, basically fuel the world.
0: Yeah.
1: So if you cut back on diesel exports, you're cutting back essentially on refineries.
0: Mm-hmm.
1: And refineries have less to do. Your gas, your regular gas, is going to go up.
0: Oh, yeah, that's a good point.
1: Because it's going to be more expensive for them to do what they do. So it's not going to work. It doesn't work as a stopgap. Patrick DeHaan and the Gas Buddy folks and everybody who knows something about this have said so. But in addition to that, Chronicles with James Burke. So they can't do anything about diesel exports because why? Mm. Congress is closed down. Why? Because Mike Johnson didn't want Thomas Massie to talk about impeachment or the Epstein files.
0: Hmm. Okay. Chain
1: reaction.
0: So,
1: people keep saying to me, well, the Republicans are doing awful this week. Everything has gone to crap for them, but there's still time. No, there isn't time.
0: Hmm.
1: And the reason there isn't time is they can't do anything about it.
0: Well,
1: they can put $100 million behind this ad that says that if I had the opportunity, I would do something about it. But Amy Walter is telling us all this money that's gone into Texas and other places isn't working, and I'll be specific about that when we get back. What are they going to do? They're screwed.
0: I don't know. I think they're going to start booking private jets, I guess, and thinking about fleeing the country. That's a possibility. It's one way out, I suppose. Not a bad idea. Don't do it, though.
6: Hi, everybody. This is Scott Anderson, your summary guy. Were you looking forward to an egalitarian democracy free of bigotry, misogyny, racism, and greed, where people of different appearances, belief, and heritage had a right to live without fear, and everyone could expect a basic level of health, stability, and safety throughout their life? Well, too bad. The plain fact is that we're heading in the wrong direction. And where we once had a voice in such things, increasingly we don't. Not exactly the kind of news I wanted to share, but there it is. However, if you're looking to join people who understand today's issues and can intelligently address the reality of today from your point of view, you can join us at KGRO in the morning. As you know, there aren't many of us out there, at least compared to them. 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Secure, reoccurring contributions. Those contributions keep this show on the air and us together. We've been through a lot together. The temporary loss of the presidency, we hope. The temporary loss of the House, the Senate, the Supreme Court, we hope. Face it, we are pretty much all that we have left. Remember, we couldn't do it without you, and you shouldn't do it without us. We're in this together, so thanks.
0: All right. Welcome back, everyone, to the KGRO in the Morning Show here on Netroots Radio. Let's continue. Greg Dworkin still with us. We're still running through a chock-a-block agenda for the day. But what were we doing 2 minutes ago?
1: Oh, we were talking about Maine.
0: Oh, yeah, right.
1: Mid-Coast reporter friend is Alex Seitzwald.
0: Ah.
1: And he's following closely this ProPublica story because he is in Maine. Mm-hmm. And just gives all the credit in the world to ProPublica for coming up with this stuff.
0: Yeah. He says,
1: this is the kind of thing you can't do with four reporters. Why don't you locals do this? Well, how?
0: Mm.
1: In fact, Sam Stein, who works at the Bulwark now and had been at HuffPost, said, I tried to do this story in 2019. I just didn't have the goods the way they have now.
0: Okay. I mean, it's a story that's always available. I mean, the truth of the matter is, and I think everybody kind of figured this after reading it, this is happening all the time with multiple candidates from everywhere on the spectrum, but few are less deserving and few are sloppier with it, I guess, than this one. But there'll be other breaking stories that nab others doing the same thing, because it's a pretty well-known workaround. It just doesn't work. You know, once you're caught, it becomes obvious, well, this wasn't really going to work. This organization doesn't exist. It's a stupid organization. You make other errors that make it glaringly obvious that this is a shell company. But by the way, I did notice also, I didn't see this in the summary of the article that ProPublica put out on social media, but in the longer story, they make note, I guess, the super PAC involved, in this case, the who received the money from the fake Young Women, Society of Young Women Scientists and Engineers, and then misspelled it on the check. The super PAC they got it was with the 1820 PAC, the year Maine was admitted to the Union, 1820. They had legal representation, of course. They just, you know, didn't care what the law was. But apparently that's...
1: Oh, wait. I know this one. Know this one. Call on me.
0: All right, yes. What am I asking you? So I was going to
1: say... Do you recognize the name of the lawyer that helped
0: right,
1: you?
0: Yes, right. That was it.
1: That's what you're going to ask.
0: Yes, right.
1: I'll let you tell it, but that's your question.
0: Well, I started. But yes, that's right. The name of the lawyer working on the, this is going to be fine. Just to make sure she gave decent advice. It was just mostly ignored. The guys who were doing the check writing didn't understand and weren't listening closely to what she was saying. It was Cleta Mitchell, who is still a gigantic organizer in election denialism and all of the voter suppression methods that they're trying to implement in advance of this election, and was infamously on the phone with Trump when he made his phone call to Brad Raffensperger. And, of course, you know, asking for just help, just help finding the votes. And then, of course, farted in the middle of the thing. It's one of my favorite clips of all time, really. But she's supposed to know better. But, of course, she's a criminal. So it doesn't really matter. She knows it. She knows it well. She did give good advice like, oh, remember, you want to do things like, one, don't use the first check in the checkbook. She didn't tell him that one, but that should have been obvious. But remember to do other fake activities, like maybe some scholarships or something. Find some young women scientists or engineers and give them some scholarships so that it looks like you're a real society. Yeah, why more than one? Because then it looks like you're real. I mean, I'm sure he was thinking, well, I'll do one. I guess. Is my daughter going to college? Something like that. I could give her a scholarship. But yeah, they really did a poor job faking this whole society up for a number of reasons, not the least of which is thinking about how much political money do you think an actual society of young women scientists and engineers have to drop on Susan Collins?
1: Excuse me, young women scientist.
0: Yes. Oh, right. Yes, just one of them. But extraordinarily rich young woman scientist, apparently.
1: Because that's what they did on the check.
0: They need scholarships.
1: Young woman scientist. They left the S off.
0: Yes. That's on the check. But these young women need scholarships, but also have $150K out of $500K promised to give to Susan Collins and Susan Collins alone. Sure. Right. I'm sure that actually happened. So fake up some scholarships and fake up some activities. You know, she might also, she probably would have done well to say, yeah, like a Society of Young Women Engineers or whatever. That's not going to be an LLC, by the way. You don't want to do that. That also a red flag. You're probably a 501c3, not a limited liability corporation. There's really no reason.
1: Yeah, so if you're a 501c3, as I understand it, you really can't do political activity.
0: Right, but you so that would make things difficult for them to pull.
1: You have to be a C4 or something like
0: yes,
1: that.
0: Yes, they could.
1: I'm
0: do
1: no
0: C4.
1: Lawyer, so don't ask me. But
0: there are a couple of them around. There's a 501H that you can do. Anyway, the C3 shouldn't be making those donations. But
1: come for the overall picture, stay for the minutia. That's what this show is all about.
0: Yes. So basically, even between these captains of industry and legal eagles, they couldn't get this thing right. But you'll find it everywhere.
1: So the name of the lawyer was?
0: Cleta Mitchell.
1: Yeah.
0: Yeah.
1: And so everybody recognizes that. I'll tell you another factoid about Maine, since we're on Maine before we move to the whole big picture, 40,000 feet. Again, from my friend Alex Seiswald. I say friend because Twitter friend because we chat. Paul LePage is running in CD1.
0: Yeah.
1: And unfortunately, even though he was Trump before Trump, he may win. One of the reasons he might win is people think he's real. He's genuine.
0: Oh,
1: you know,
0: like not AI.
1: And one of the people, one of the reasons people think he's genuine is his parents.
0: Yeah.
1: Were French Canadian. So he speaks fluent French and he's doing bilingual ads up there. And that's the CD that borders on Canada. And it works for him because, like, it's genuine.
0: Well, I say, America, get out.
1: Yeah, but he could say it in French, too.
0: Oh, well, all right. That's too bad. It will be a real tragedy to have him hold political office anymore. I wish we were.
1: Anyway, it's a blue wave, so we'll see what happens there. But, you know, of course, we have a whole lot of other states besides Maine going down. We have Nate Cohn in the New York Times noting Hispanic voters are abandoning Trump everywhere. We have, of course, Texas. That's where it matters. This is a Republican internal for a state Senate district. Senate District 9, Texas.
0: My favorite. Is it good? I don't know.
1: It's a Trump plus 17 Senate district.
0: Did I drive
1: And they
0: through
1: polled
0: it?
1: The state races.
0: Yeah.
1: In this Senate district, Trump plus 17, James Tallarico 52, Ken Paxton 41.
0: Ah, all right.
1: Texas Governor Gina Hinojosa 49, Greg Abbott 40. Vicki Goodwin is even leading Dan Patrick in this Trump plus 17 area, 46-43.
0: Okay.
1: Right?
0: Wow.
1: There was another poll from Texas Southern University which only showed Tallarico up by one.
0: Okay.
1: But that same poll has the Railroad Commissioner, Beau French, leading Joe Rosenthal, the Democrat, for the Texas Railroad Commission seat, 44-42. Hmm. We're talking about the fact that
0: still winning
1: in these districts, Tallarico's just doing phenomenally well. And here's a summary of Texas Senate polling for the month of September. That poll I just gave you is YouGov from Texas State University. Tallarico plus one. Emerson, Tallarico plus one. Trafalgar, Republican pollster, Tallarico 1.5. Fabrizio, the Republican. Anzalone, the Democrat for AAPR, Tallarico plus four for the retirement people. But it's a state poll including everybody, not just the over 50s, as they sometimes do. SoCal Strategy, which is a Republican poll, Tallarico plus five. Recon MR, I think I told you this one a couple of days ago. This is a marketing strategy polling place, which coupled with Siena, Tallarico plus six. And then today, NPR Marist, Tallarico plus six.
0: Okay.
1: In fact, in that Marist poll, the reason it's significant, first of all, Marist is an A-rated pollster. Secondly, that's plus six with registered voters. It's probably higher with likely voters. Mm-hmm. And thirdly, the number they actually got is not just plus six, it's Tallarico 50, Ken Paxton 44. And you know the mantra. You got to wait till after Labor Day and call me when he actually hits 50. He hit 50.
0: No. What's your number?
1: Yeah.
0: I guess we'll call the guy.
1: That's why Buffalo Springfield, there's something happening here, and what it is ain't exactly clear, but it's in Texas, and you should pay attention.
0: Okay. I can manage that. I'm excited to pay attention at this point.
1: Right.
0: Makes it a lot easier.
1: Now we got other polls, you know, even, and this is kind of interesting in a way. Siena poll of likely New York State voters.
0: All right.
1: Okay. And so Siena has Kathy Hochul, the governor, incumbent, 50, Brad Blakeman, 41.
0: Okay. Makes 50 sound better.
1: Okay. Now, a lot of things in that. First of all, Trump endorsement of Blakeman is negative for his campaign, 51-30. Mam Dani endorsement of Hochul is positive for her campaign, 50-30. In other words, if he endorses you, are you more likely or less likely to vote?
0: Sure.
1: Okay. And Brad Blakeman built his Long Island Hates New York City campaign entirely around the fact that New York City is a bunch of commies.
0: Yeah.
1: So for the UN General Assembly meeting that Trump was at, UNGA, as it's called, Scofflaw City, as I like to call it, because all the diplomats park and then get away with parking tickets because they're diplomats.
0: Traffic problems, yeah. Oh, the complaints are, it's legendary.
1: It's legendary. Okay. So I'm a New Yorker, so that's what I think of. Oh, all the diplomats are coming, and they're going to double park and get away with it. So the point here that Hochul's doing fine. She'll be reelected. It's not really close. Trump cut the legs out of Brad Blakeman's entire strategy of running against the commie because Trump is embracing, he's not endorsing Mamdani. He's embracing Mamdani. You know, Trump cut out all the networks. They banded together and said, we're not going to cover you.
0: Yes.
1: The pool is continuing. Fox, CNN, and then the three major networks, ABC, NBC, CBS. That's the pool of visuals. And they are not going to cover Trump. And Trump is really pissed off about it.
0: Yeah.
1: But then he goes to talk with Mamdani, who he likes because he likes winners and he hates losers.
0: Yeah.
1: Embraces Mamdani and cuts out the whole Republican thing of running against commies because there's Trump throwing his arms around Mamdani. And Mamdani says to him, hey, listen, why don't we have a press conference while you're here and I'll invite all the networks to cover it. And they did. And so Mamdani is the alpha. Trump is the beta, looks like it. Republicans are really upset about what happened there. And the point I'm trying to make here is that New York is, you know, Kathy Hochul is simply not popular. She used to be Andrew Cuomo's lieutenant governor. She is not beloved. She's still going to win. But if you are seeing Hochul up 50-41 by 9 points only,
0: Yeah.
1: And you are seeing 11, 12, 13, 14 Democratic lead in the generic ballot all over the country.
0: I see. Okay, yeah.
1: That means that those shifts are happening in red and purple states, not just blue states like New York.
0: Yes.
1: That's where the shift is.
0: Holy
1: you know,
0: shit.
1: And people have made this argument, you know, if you look at the blue states like Massachusetts and New York and California, they're constant. They're not huge yeah. wave happening compared to what they usually do. They're just doing what they usually do.
0: Yeah.
1: Nothing more, nothing less. The shift that we're seeing away from 2024, away from Trump, is happening everywhere else. Purple states and red states.
0: Mm. So pandemic in reverse, we can just say it's a red
1: exactly
0: state
1: right. Pandemic in reverse.
0: Hmm. Not our problem. We just have to let it let
1: I'm
0: it burn.
1: Saying, I'm yeah. just saying this is what's going on, and it's all becoming more apparent this week, and you can't avoid the fact that this is happening. Hey, let's take a quick peek at a different state altogether.
0: Hmm. All right.
1: Let's look at Iowa.
0: All right.
1: Maris Iowa. Poll comes out the other day. Iowa statewide races. U.S. Senate, Josh Turek, 50. Ashley Hinson, 42.
0: Mm.
1: Mentioned that. Iowa Governor, Rob Sand, 54. Zach Lane, 42. Generic congressional ballot, Democratic, 50. Republican, 45. In Iowa?
0: Yes. Nice. Okay. The diesel state.
1: The One farm state.
0: Yeah.
1: Oh, the combine state.
0: Really, but... Yeah, yeah, right. All that. How come none of those things that they need for that run on the ethanol that they push so hard?
1: Well,
0: I don't know.
1: Winter gas versus summer gas and a whole bunch of other stuff. But, you know, again, this stuff is happening in farm states. It's happening in red states. It's happening in Nebraska, let alone Wisconsin
0: mm-hmm.
1: and Michigan, who also have hospitals at border. On the Canadian border and maybe having the same issues, just we haven't really talked about that yet.
0: Yeah, that's so unique.
1: And then Michigan comes in, and we know that Abdul El-Sayed is probably running a little bit behind what a generic Democrat normally would do for various and sundry reasons. Suffolk comes in with a poll. Abdul El-Sayed, 47. Mike Rogers, 40.
0: Okay.
1: This is why Mike Rogers all of a sudden is an anti-war lefty.
0: Well, whatever it takes.
1: Along with 42 to Josh Turek's 50, Ashley Hinson. You know, so this is just like happening everywhere.
0: All right.
1: Now, throw in something else. Midterms early vote tracker with my friend John Covalon, the Louisiana pollster, Win with JMC.
0: Hmm. Okay.
1: As of yesterday, it's really early. And every time John Covalon posts about this, he says, you know, this is your health warning. Do not take early votes, you know, that are really, really early as a prediction of anything. But keep in mind, 100,000 votes in so far, Democrats 63, Republicans 19. This isn't the poll. These are actual votes from those states that track who's a Democrat and who's a Republican. At the same point in 2022, it's now 63-19. It was 53-16. So now 63-19 is better, but more important than that, at the same point in 2022, 31,000 people have voted. Now it's 100,000. We're talking about three times higher voting already. And Virginia's in that mix, right?
0: Yes, there's voting going on.
1: There's voting going on in Virginia. And where are the high tally votes coming from? Loudoun, Fairfax, yeah. Harris country.
0: All right.
1: They're 101, 102% of where they were a year ago during the Virginia gubernatorial election so that they could elect somebody from New Jersey. And the Republican areas,
0: yeah,
1: which is basically the whole southwest part of the state, right?
0: Yeah, well.
1: I mean, they're running like 75% of where they were.
0: Okay. Well. It's because
1: so I'm just saying, you know, another I'll sign that why. These polls are on to something here. Mm-hmm. Daniel Donner writes it up for the down ballot. Massive primary turnout points the biggest year for Democrats since Watergate. That's the primary turnout. The thing I just gave you is the actual election turnout. But it's all the same. In midterms over the past 80 years, there's been a surprisingly tight relationship between voting behavior and a given primary. and the House popular vote. And based on that, this year's primary turnout suggests the Democrats would win the House vote by 13 points. If that sounds outrageous, look at the generic ballots I just read to you. YouGov economist D4 plus 14, et cetera, et cetera. That's much larger than what the generic congressional

0: Democrats are doing
1: capitalists
0: their
1: in the world.
0: EV,
1: Yeah, that's
0: electric
1: exactly
0: load
1: it. This is one of
0: vehicles, so
1: the
0: that they're not
1: electric
0: burning
1: vehicle
0: anything.
1: capitals of the world too, and as well as data center, kind of maybe it goes hand in hand. Right. So for the electric vehicle to get to the county seat and cast your vote early, as enthusiastic as you are, costs you a lot less than burning diesel to get there, especially in some
0: Right.
1: of those
0: If you
1: places
0: drive
1: where
0: your
1: the county
0: combine
1: is
0: there, it's going
1: 100
0: to take you a week and a
1: miles.
0: half, right?
1: Yeah, right.
0: That's why you get elected in November, but they seat you in January because you have to drive a combine to get there.
1: That's right. It's one of the real drawbacks. But yeah, it's really quite amazing that that would have an effect. But yeah, soon enough, satellite voting opens up, but not until late in October, I think. But it's a real factor. Like, you got to be not only motivated but willing to, to maybe drive in some of the rural Western counties, 100 miles worth of diesel, and then 100 miles back home, assuming you're going back home, after you vote, it's going to cost you half a tank of diesel to do it. That's $100.
0: Yeah, well, enthusiasm?
1: I know about that, and I'll press the
0: Yeah,
1: button and vote
0: enthusiasms.
1: yes.
0: Remember I told you the story of the 19-year-old Michigan county chair who was writing on social media that this is awful. I'm knocking on doors. There's like no enthusiasm on the part of the Republicans. We're getting creamed out here.
1: Okay.
0: That guy resigned.
1: No one was listening to him.
0: No, everybody was listening
1: Oh.
0: to him, unfortunately. And
1: Oh,
0: they
1: all
0: said,
1: right.
0: "What are you doing? You're supposed to be a
1: Oh.
0: county chair who's supposed to be like right, you know." And he said, "I'm just telling the truth." And
1: Oh,
0: they said,
1: okay.
0: "Well,
1: The
0: and he
1: wrong
0: said,
1: people were
0: all
1: listening
0: right, I
1: to him.
0: resign. I'm out of here.
1: All
0: I can't do
1: right.
0: this."
1: I thought he was like, well, everybody needs to pick up on the enthusiasm, so they didn't. Fine, I'm out of here. I quit. No, and so, you have to leave because you said something
0: 'Cause
1: bad
0: you're
1: about
0: not lying. We
1: Republicans. That's
0: want you to
1: funny.
0: lie. That's your
1: Okay.
0: job.
1: Yeah, he didn't understand it. He was too young to figure that out.
0: Right.
1: All right.
0: Yeah, it's some really funny posts, though. In my lifetime, I've never seen anything like that. You're 19 years old.
1: Yeah, right. Okay. Well, it's still a lifetime.
0: It's
1: And
0: still a
1: yeah.
0: lifetime, I suppose. So, Amy Walter writing in the Cook Political Report. I'm just going to read you a little piece here. It's behind a paywall. So,
1: Oh, okay.
0: all of this stuff that we've been talking about is in the pundit roundup for today. It's a really long one. But political gravity finally caught up with
1: It's
0: Trump.
1: not
0: Now the GOP
1: abbreviated.
0: has to try to spend their way out of it. See, the whole shtick here is that we have $100 million to spend, and we're just going to blow you out of the water with our advertising. What are you advertising about? Caravans, trans stuff. As people have
1: Yes.
0: pointed
1: Oh,
0: out,
1: huge.
0: we're having
1: My
0: this fight in
1: goodness.
0: red states, and because it's in red states, you guys already passed all the laws saying that you can't do this stuff. So
1: Yeah.
0: nobody cares. And you're spending $100 million on these ads about James Tallarico is a trans weenie, and so
1: Yeah,
0: that's going to win the
1: basically.
0: election, And she writes,
1: Yeah.
0: back in 2006, my House GOP sources knew their candidates were cooked when none of the attacks they were lobbing at their Democratic opponents, attacks that had been effective in the previous cycle, were sticking. And by the way, just as a parenthetical, as a side, 2006 is the best comparison to this election.
1: Okay.
0: Right?
1: That was a Democratic House takeover year.
0: Yeah. There was a lot of, Katrina had been the year before for
1: Okay.
0: W.
1: Yes, right.
0: And people were sick of Republicans.
1: Yes.
0: And so Democrats did really well that year. And that's the best comparison to what's going on right now. So back in 2006, my House GOP sources knew that their candidates were cooked when none of the attacks they were lobbying at their Democratic opponents, attacks that had been effective the previous cycle, were sticking.
1: Okay.
0: Ed Gillespie and caravans, right?
1: Yeah.
0: He did it the
1: One
0: year after it was effective, and guess
1: of
0: what? It
1: your
0: didn't work.
1: favorites. Yeah, right. They just figured, I don't know, it worked for somebody else. It's an odd thing to just assume the results would be the same,
0: Yeah.
1: but
0: Ed Gillespie, who used to run the RNC and is the former governor of Virginia, oh wait, he's not because he didn't win that election.
1: right.
0: And his whole election was based on caravans were going to do everything, and it didn't. So
1: Yeah, well,
0: Democratic and
1: I don't
0: Republican
1: know,
0: operatives we
1: Virginia, huh?
0: spoke with this week, says Amy Walter, told us that at this point, attack ads against Democrats.

0: were not yet moving the needle in the races they were tracking. Democratic candidates, for the most part, appear to be withstanding the deluge of advertising so far.
1: Good.
0: That's because, number one, they're stupid ads. Number two,
1: They
0: they're
1: are.
0: based on the last cycle and they're out of date.
1: Yeah.
0: And number three, who the hell watches TV anymore anyway?
1: Ah, true also. Right.
0: So, yeah, go ahead, spend the money. And if you want to sink it into Texas, because that's where 100 million of it is going.
1: Yeah.
0: That takes it out of circulation in places like Ohio, Maine, Michigan,
1: right.
0: New Hampshire, all the other places
1: possibly,
0: you say you want to pick up.
1: It could possibly make a dent in some of those places. Although, you know, the issue advertising certainly isn't going to do it. It is getting dumber, for sure.
0: Yeah. So she finishes up by saying, of course, many voters are only now tuning into the election, but with the cost of living showing no signs of improving, gas prices are going up, not down. And nothing on the horizon to galvanize and motivate disaffected Republicans in the way that the overturning of Roe v. Wade did in 2022, Republican spending advantage may not be enough to effectively minimize their losses.
1: All right. Good.
0: Now, parallel to that, Charlie Cook says, don't think about this as a blue tsunami.
1: All right.
0: Think of it as a red undertow.
1: Huh. Okay.
0: I would add, Charlie, you got that wrong. It's a red riptide.
1: Ah, oh, yeah, yeah. That's a little
0: okay.
1: more scary.
0: The point is,
1: right?
0: Democrats have a damaged brand due to Biden and not getting out of the race and Harris losing and all of that. That was recent. People remember that.
1: Okay.
0: They weren't thrilled
1: it's a while ago,
0: with
1: right.
0: either the pandemic, which wasn't Biden's fault, inflation, which wasn't Biden's fault, but they remember that stuff.
1: Yeah.
0: Democrats have a damaged brand. Charlie's point is it may well be that this is an enormous flip and people vote Democratic, but it's less because they love Democrats.
1: They don't
0: What's
1: love
0: really going on here? They hate Republicans.
1: That's fine.
0: And that's fine. That's okay.
1: Yeah.
0: And so people yell at Charlie Cook for saying, well, you're always on the Republican side. No, he's not. He's a nonpartisan, and he's probably absolutely right about this. And as David Waldman just said on his own show, who cares?
1: Yeah. I mean,
0: just give us the votes.
1: We'll
0: worry about
1: way.
0: The brand on November 4th.
1: Yeah, I guess so. I mean, they don't love anybody. That's all right. They're not supposed to. They're just, you know, they need to cast
0: It'd be better
1: the vote.
0: If they love us, but the more important thing is they hate them.
1: Right. And so I have news for everybody who, of course, the political advice from the center used to be, well, it's not enough to be anti-Trump. Well, it's not.
0: It is.
1: One, it is. And two,
0: how
1: I'm
0: do
1: not
0: you know?
1: Just
0: Ask
1: anti-Trump.
0: Ashley Hinson.
1: I'm also anti-Ashley Hinson.
0: But,
1: so that's
0: but you
1: news.
0: Know, you know, you're right. I mean, if you look at it down to the ground here.
1: Yeah.
0: It's not enough to be anti-Trump because Ashley Hinson may lose, even though she's anti-Trump, and Mike Rogers may lose, even though he's anti-Trump.
1: Yeah.
0: And so all of these people
1: allegedly,
0: in the House who
1: allegedly.
0: Voted for the War Powers Act may wind up losing their Iowa seat because they're anti-Trump. So you're quite right, being anti-Trump isn't enough. But not for the reasons that people normally say.
1: I guess that's
0: it's
1: true,
0: not
1: too.
0: It's not enough for Republicans to be anti-Trump.
1: Right.
0: You have to be for something.
1: Not only will people who are informed not believe it, but the general average voter will not have seen your last second furtive attempts to, you know, chuck Trump in the trash can as you pass by. It's not working, and it won't make any sense to people, and they will never notice it, and they'll never see your ads. Okay. So they're burning all the money. That's good. I'm sure they're asking
2: what
1: themselves.
2: What the hell is supposed to do, you moron?
0: That was I was thinking about what I'm supposed to do for rounding everything up when there's so much going on.
1: Yeah.
0: You know, I tried to, this is all I could get in. But what the hell am I supposed to do?
2: Go away and come back tomorrow.
1: That's
0: nah,
1: your
0: I'll
1: answer.
0: Come back Wednesday.
1: I guess. All right. Well, fine. No problem. Well, it is Wednesday now, and I've missed the cue for my music. So a little note to the upstairs editing suite. They'll fix it. Okay. Well, it is Wednesday. Tomorrow, Thursday, you get a chance to do it again. I know it seems like a week as a year in politics and one Wednesday this week anyway. Towards the
0: so
1: end.
0: So we'll
1: of the
0: be back tomorrow. But remember, you can't spell dumb without a B.
1: Well, you can try. And he's running a whole campaign on it.
0: Dum-da-dum-dum.
3: I'm Rick Smith. And this is Labor History in 2. On this day in labor history, the year was 1906. That was the day that Dr. Harriet Louise Hardy was born in Arlington, Massachusetts. She pursued a career in medicine, driven by personal family tragedy. She lost her father to pneumonia when she was only 4 years old. She also lost a baby brother to the 1918 influenza outbreak. Dr. Hardy became an early leader in the field of occupational medicine. She was also the first woman to become a full professor at Harvard Medical School. Dr. Hardy began her career in occupational medicine when she began to investigate the causes of illness among workers making fluorescent lights in factories north of Boston. Many of these workers were women. Dr. Hardy researched the cases of berylliosis in Lynn and Salem, Massachusetts. The metal beryllium is used in the making of the lights. Inhaling dust or fumes of the metal can be deadly, but symptoms often do not begin to show up until years after exposure. Symptoms include shortness of breath, coughing, and scarred lungs. Dr. Hardy developed the National Beryllium Registry. It was one of the first registries of its kind to track the impact of a chronic health disorder. Her research helped lead to safety measures in the handling of this dangerous metal. Dr. Hardy also worked with unions, including the Oil, Chemical, and Atomic Workers Union and the United Mine Workers, to identify and address workplace health hazards. These included substances like lead, mercury, anthrax, and asbestos. She wrote a textbook on the subject of industrial toxicology with another pioneer in the field of occupational health, Dr. Alice Hamilton. Dr. Hardy helped to forge new ground in making job sites more safe and healthy for workers. Labor History in 2, brought to you by the Illinois Labor History Society and The Rick Smith Show.
1: All right, welcome back, everyone, to the Gay Girl in the Morning Show here on Netroots Radio. Wow, there's a lot to take care of, and I have to make a note to myself about that second break music so I can send the note upstairs and make everybody unhappy. And by the way, I was just Googling or searching it up, as I'm told the kids say today. The internet tells me that the youngs have a different term for these things. So you might have had some doubts about it. I had some doubts about it myself, just to check. But we do have enormous EV adoption rate here in Loudoun County. But I think by counties, I don't know if they're ranking them by raw numbers or by per capita or what. But it won't surprise you that California, I think, has the largest number, I guess, raw numbers of electric vehicles in their counties. Los Angeles County, leads the nation by raw volume due to its massive population and high vehicle ownership, according to the Department of Energy's site. But this is, unfortunately, an AI overview. That's what pops up first here. And I should be looking at, you know, better sources than that. San Francisco Bay Area counties, it is said, comes up next, following closely behind with some of the highest concentration rates in the country. And other major metro areas with high concentration include King County, Washington, Orange and San Diego counties in California, et cetera, et cetera. I don't know where we rank. I'm sure that there's something that will map it out. Oh, here's something by state from the Department of Energy. But just driving around here and just looking about observing, you know, the adoption of electric vehicles around here. For a while, of course, it was like all Tesla, but big adoption among the Teslas, the Ford Mustang, the electric Mustang that they put out was very popular in here. Now the Rivian vehicles are enormously popular. So let's see, what's the as a state, Virginia sort of middle of the pack. But I'd be curious about the Loudoun County, Fairfax County concentration. It doesn't really affect the price of tea in China, because it doesn't run on tea in China, but it does run on electricity, maybe affecting that. And I really do think it's probably a factor in the early vote thing. That and county size probably too. Out west, you know, like I said, could be 100 miles to cast your ballot early at the county seat.
4: And what can I tell you? We'll see.
1: Anyway, time marches on. Plenty of other things to catch up on. I mentioned in briefly in passing. I don't know how to organize things today. It's still a mishmash. But the local fascination here, I guess, because we're in the Washington, D.C. area, is Trump's continuing insistence that that the whole place be remade in his image. That is to say, they have, you know, that weird orange piss floss hair style. I don't know what else, but it certainly have his name all over it. From the familiar stories that we've been dealing with for a long time category, there's new information on the ballroom. And I mentioned in passing also that he ran into some difficulty of some kind and then some possibilities that courts would hold him up. So he decided, all right, there's going to be a military bunker underneath it. And so therefore, national security means I got to have my ballroom. And it actually kind of worked with the courts. National security, we got to get out of the way. What's the national security aspect of the ballroom? Nothing. We're just adding some more crap underneath it, which we never discussed before. But we never discussed it because it was secret, because national security, except, you know, then, of course, that whole logic thing falls apart because people point out, oh, there already is a gigantic secure bunker, which is in addition to the less than secure but an aging bunker, but still existent bunker under the original East Wing, which got destroyed when you tore down the East Wing. So anyway, there's that. But the new modern one post 9/11 built by Barack Obama and so therefore unusable by Trump, his name is on it or something. I can't go there. He's been in it. He's already used it. He wants another one. But not doesn't really need the other one. He just needs the excuse of saying national security, so get out of the way of my ballroom. But also, yeah, then the absurdity of saying, oh, my arch might run into trouble too. Well, national security, that as well. And it's gotten so crazy that another story that we haven't really discussed, but which I'm sure you've seen and discussed elsewhere, the First Amendment, the banning of news organizations, certain news organizations that he gets mad at from the White House, which is an ongoing saga itself. He's done this before, but now he's running into a different batch of difficulties because of this. Let's see, he threw out Politico, CNN, some big names. I don't even care what the list is. It doesn't, shouldn't even matter what the list is. Anybody getting thrown out like this is problematic. There's lots of great analysis about the various implications of doing that. What I'm interested in connecting to right now is that he has actually been advised, I think, look, you're going to run into trouble with this one. This is a huge First Amendment issue. You can't just chuck people out of the White House when you disagree with their reporting, when you dislike their reporting. That's not a thing that we can do in this country. And he just thinks, oh, you know, there's a certain magic involved in this phrase. And so overnight, he actually has said, you know what? I threw them out because national security. And, you know, I don't know whether he's going to even try to come up with some sort of connection or justification. I think he really just thinks they're magic words. And if you just say it, courts have to get out of the way. And sometimes they do, as dumb as it is. But anyway, so that's happening. That is interesting news in its own right. The ban, my favorite outcome, my favorite shakeout from the story is, I mean, I guess, you know, on the ground logistical procedural, which no surprise to anyone listening to the show for 10 years. The great part has been, one, a little bit, finally, of additional solidarity among the White House correspondents there and saying, you know, if you're going to throw out the bigs like this, and it's happened before and it's just getting tiresome and we're all going to stay away. I think so. The White House, the press pool participants from the big networks and big name journalistic outlets have said, all right, well, we're just not going to do pool duty at this point. And remember also that earlier in the second administration, the Trump White House seized control of the pool assignments as well.
4: and said, you know, we'll determine who's in the pool and who's out of the pool. But ended up being pretty much the same people anyway, because they're dependent on being able to reach people through the press. Trump loves doing media like no other president. I mean, he does his own and tries to get around it, and he says he hates it and everything, but he loves being on TV more than anything. But what was interesting, then the pool participants started to, you know, boycott goings on at the White House and saying in solidarity, yeah, we can get away with it. And you can do, you don't have to be there all the time. But they used to worry, well, we'll lose our competitive edge. If our competitors are banned from the White House, we'll get the exclusives. But now lots of people beginning to realize, one, it's exclusive coverage of garbage. Two, you can cover it from elsewhere. Three, he uses social media like no other president. So, you know, just watch that, I guess, if you need something. But the logistics of it, every one of his dumb events that you would see, generally speaking, because Aaron Rupar was watching it, recording it, clipping it, and sending it out via social media. But, you know, it goes out on the 24-hour news networks, et cetera, et cetera. Especially the ones that are dedicated to him. Every time he does a dumb event, it's on TV, drives everybody crazy, but he usually says something stupid, wild, or whatever, and everybody has to talk about it. So I guess the first event that was widely impacted by this, he was doing a ribbon cutting for his new helipad, you know, the dumb thing that he had built on the South Lawn, really to cover up the dead grass from the UFC fight. More than anything else, I think. So he installed this gigantic helipad with a seal of the President of the United States. He had a ribbon cutting for it the other day. And normally, the White House pool is there because the President is appearing in public. And they really do. They used to consider it their duty. The idea of having an independent Washington White House press pool was they were constantly they would cover everything he did. He's always making news, etc. But also, there was interestingly, there was a national security element there. Wherever he went, there would be video rolling in case there was any kind of an incident. There would be not only coverage, but evidence of what happened and capture the scene and maybe help them piece something together. There was a real national security role there. But in addition, it meant there was always cameras and maybe just as importantly, microphones on the scene. And like we learned at the time, let's see, when for a while there was no, when they were having the fight over electing Kevin McCarthy speaker, and we had that really interesting and different kind of style of coverage of the proceedings in the House, and everybody was really enjoying all these new and different camera angles and et cetera, that we don't usually see on C-SPAN. And we learned that was because there had been no rules package adopted and no speaker in office, and that usually those cameras are controlled by, or what we see on C-SPAN comes to us via cameras that are controlled by the Congress itself, the House of Representatives and the Senate, respectively, and they are fixed in certain areas and they can only shoot certain angles. But because they weren't operating, let's say it was also possibly we have a government shutdown at the same time. I can't even remember whether it was two different. The causation I can no longer recall with clarity, but when they needed to cover proceedings in the House, but the House-controlled cameras were, for whatever reason, not operating, they allowed C-SPAN. C-SPAN petitioned them, can we bring our own cameras and handheld cameras and cover proceedings in the House? And they thought, you know, okay, in the interest of transparency, yes, you want to continue to cover what's happening inside the House. And we got all this fantastic coverage from down on the floor and different angles and different shots, and we really learned a lot more about what was going on, what the dynamics of the House were as they were doing this work. And some of it was really contentious, and because a lot of it had to do with electing Kevin McCarthy to the speakership on like the 99th ballot or whatever it was, 16th. I'm exaggerating, but we learned about the logistics and operation of these cameras, and I told you what I know about how C-SPAN usually works, using the feed from these House cameras going up to the TV and radio gallery and then being piped out, and then you put the little C-SPAN bug on it and they can cut in and, you know,
1: put themselves in there and give you commentary while still showing, you know, the House floor voting going on, all of that. That's not House feed. That's different. That's something that's proprietary to C-SPAN. Well, now we learn that when they showed up to cover the ribbon cutting for the helipad, that there was still video being provided, but no audio, because the White House pool people are the ones responsible usually for bringing the good equipment, the ones with the microphones, and because they're doing it for the pool, yes, they work for ABC News, NBC News, CNN, whatever, but because they're involved in the pool, they make the audio available to the pool, and everybody can download it and mix it with their own video. On the cheap, you have people like OAN and Newsmax and now various other right-wing outlets that basically run their own cameras, or maybe even off of somebody's cell phone, for all I know, and they just grab the audio from the pool, and everything works just fine. And it looks like they have a real, genuine, full-blown White House presence when they really don't. They're just doing it on the cheap based on the pool providing it to them and having to provide it to them sort of generically, and they can label it as their own on the way out to, you know, to the satellite feeds. But now nobody's providing microphones for them. And I guess, you know, I'm sure they have access to the cash to go and get their own microphones. Now the White House, though, is trying to jump in and fill the breach with their own state-run TV network. I mean, I guess one of the things that's available to everyone, and I guess therefore to the White House as well as anybody else, you know, Newsmax, et cetera, also certainly taking advantage of it, but individual creators taking advantage of the fact that you can stream video and audio content on the internet. Yeah, don't tell anybody, but you could add video to this show, for instance, for a relatively small investment. But we're not doing it, because that would include investment in time, anyway, in trying to make myself look presentable each day. And we don't have that kind of capital to invest. But, right, so a cheapo outlet like Newsmax or the others can basically free ride off of the big networks, providing them everything they need to make it look like they're a professional outfit. And guess who was suddenly missing from the ribbon cutting at the helipad? I thought that was great. They put out the video, but you couldn't hear anything. And even the White House version of it, they put it out. They also had no audio. Now, I think they're going to jump on that problem and fix it. But, you know, I just thought it was interesting to say. It was one of those situations you always dream about. Well, I'll show you. I won't show up and do the thing that you have come to depend on and free ride on all along, and then you'll be embarrassed. So they were embarrassed for a day. And unfortunately, the upshot of it then becomes, well, now we're going to have a state-run TV network. It's at Trump TV, and they'll put out their own news from the White House, which is, of course, you know, even worse for the First Amendment. But anyway, I just thought that was something we had not discussed on the show, and I loved the logistical element of it, that these guys show up to do their job the way they usually do it, you know, fake job, working for Newsmax or whatever, but you know, all the free stuff that they glommed off of the big networks who were paying for all of this was gone, at least for the day, and showed them up and made them look ridiculous, at least for that one day. Now, back to the other overriding story, Trump putting his name on everything and doing everything he wants to, regardless of laws or now safety, but declaring national security as the reason he's able to do it. I don't know what the national security claim was for saying we got to kick people out of the White House press corps, but if you want, you can chase that down. This, though, back to the building spree, and I still have more about this elsewhere, but today's thing, this is good, from the Washington Post, which is covering this as a hometown issue, I guess. I am the code. Trump clashed with ballroom architect over safety issues, probably over every kind of issue. But you may recall that the first architect of the ballroom resigned at some point because the project got more and more ridiculous as things went on. How ridiculous? I am the code. I bet you can already guess what that's about. James McCreary II resigned in October after warning that the president was insisting on designs that were not only monumentally stupid, stairways to nowhere, buildings that were impossible to build, whatever, but insisting on designs that violated fire and safety codes. No surprise. There's no way he knows any of those things offhand, and probably they've been a bane of his existence all along, I'm sure. And now he can just say, there doesn't have to be a code for the president because I'm a unitary. I have an article too. And, you know, it may actually end up, quote unquote, working that way, but it won't save anybody's life if the place ever has a fire. What's going on? Sarah Blasky and Jonathan O'Connell reporting for the Washington Post. Increasingly, I don't recognize the names of Washington Post reporters. In the weeks leading up to his resignation last year, the first architect on the White House ballroom clashed with President Donald Trump, over design features that the architect believed violated building safety codes, according to two people with knowledge of the discussions and corroborating documents reviewed by the Washington Post. James McCreary II withdrew from the project last October after warning repeatedly that Trump was insisting on a preliminary design that did not provide adequate emergency exit routes or fire containment measures. Who cares? We're never going to have a fire. And even if we do, the Secret Service will put it out. You know, I'm sure he just figures like, it's stupid. We're never going to have to deal with that. Who's going to light the White House on fire? Well, you know, traditionally the British. But, you know, they were also the last ones to wreck the building. And now you've started. And whatever. We'll see where this goes. So, of course, everybody who says so speaks on condition of anonymity because national security, we have to kill them. So Trump brushed off McCreary's concerns, they said, and the president countered that no building codes apply to White House construction. Is he right? Well. You know, it won't surprise you to know that not exactly, but also isn't there a way that he could say something, something, national security, I'm the president, and make it happen anyway? Well, yeah. So, but this is where the quote from the headline comes from. Trump brushed off McCreary's concerns. He says, the president counters that no building codes apply to White House construction. I am the code, Trump said. And for a ballroom that's being built as Versailles, I suppose, I am the code and I am the state are pretty good parallels. That episode, as described by the people familiar with the matter, offers new insight into Trump's priorities for the ballroom at a time when he is flexing executive power to fast-track construction projects across the nation's capital. The interviews and documents obtained by the Post, including early ballroom designs and images Trump appeared to have marked up with his trademark black ink Sharpie, and the whole piece is illustrated with his scribblings on photos and plans and blueprints and whatnot, also show how deeply involved the president has been in the details of the project. We're at war, we're losing that war, inflation's through the roof, nobody can afford anything, diesel, yada yada, groceries, throwing people off of Medicaid programs left and right, that too in the news. Just generalized disaster, but endless time and attention for the building projects. White House renovations and construction are typically handled by federal agencies required by law, you know, things apply to them, to comply with nationally recognized building safety standards to the maximum extent feasible, unless doing so would present a national security risk. So you run into problems, say the magic words. But Trump's White House construction projects, in addition to all that, are being routed through the executive residence, a tiny office that is not a federal agency and is therefore exempt from rules governing agencies and most likely would be involved with things like, I would like different towels, or can we recarpet this bedroom, or, you know, get a bigger TV for this room or that room. You know, the executive residence, not the ballroom. He doesn't live in there. Not the East Wing at all. There's no residence there. Not the West Wing either, but the residence part of the building. Residence, that means house. House means White House. Whole thing is now under the executive residence. And you can't say no because Unitary Executive National Security, Article 2.
4: The District of Columbia government has no jurisdiction to enforce local building codes on federal property. I think that'll make sense to most of you. The contractors hired to design and build the ballroom are responsible, though, for adhering to safety standards as they work nearly around the clock to meet Trump's ambitious deadlines, according to experts. Everybody else has to deal with these things, just not him. Discussions about the life safety deficiencies in the ballroom, life safety deficiencies in the ballroom's designs continued for months after Mercury resigned, according to White House records. It's not clear from the records reviewed by the Post whether the safety issues he identified have been resolved in more recent designs by Shalom Baranis Associates, the architecture firm that replaced McCrary's firm late last year. So, you know, I don't think any of you are interested in attending a ballroom event there, but I don't know what to tell you. All the MAGA people are going to die if there's a fire. Oh, no. Don't light that fire. They'll light it themselves. Someone's dress will probably burst into flames, and they'll all be sorry eventually. Shalom Baranis, I guess, Associates declined to comment. I would. When Post reporters visited McCreary's office this month, he asked them to leave and not contact him again. On Tuesday, in response to questions from the Post and details about its reporting for the story, McCreary issued a statement through a spokesman. Right? I don't want to talk to you. Get out of here. Get out of here. All right, well, I just came to tell you, we're running a story tomorrow that says Trump wants some stuff that's unsafe and stupid and dangerous. And we had word that you didn't want those things. Do you want to be in the story saying I didn't want those things? Or do you want to be in the story saying, I guess he was okay with it and resigned for other reasons. And so now he's talking to them. Okay, but only in a limited capacity. President Trump entrusted me with the earliest stages of the new ballroom design, the statement said. I am truly grateful for that honor and for the rich experience of working for him alongside all the highly talented and committed patriots at the Executive Mansion. Having completed the earliest designs, I stepped aside and a new firm was engaged, you know, doing his best to stay out of trouble. The Post previously reported that McCreary clashed with Trump over the size of the ballroom. In response to questions Tuesday, McCreary did not provide a specific reason for his resignation. A White House spokesman emailed a statement that said it would be factually false and totally inaccurate to say that McCreary's departure from the project was in any way associated with code issues. But I do recall, as you probably do too, that he designed the ballroom and then Trump was like, I want to make it twice as big. And well, that's not, you can't just do that without changing some of the design. Yes, you can. And there goes McCreary. Compliance with safety codes has long been a priority since the East Wing project began, allegedly. And aesthetics have not outweighed fire and safety standards, the statement said, which is to say, I guess all of the opposite of that is what's happening. That's why a White House statement says, oh, everything's in compliance. The current team of architects and consultants is responsible for designing the East Wing according to nationally recognized fire and safety codes, it said. Life safety issues have been addressed and resolved continuously as the design has evolved, the statement said. Now, look, this is a very long article, and I'd like to read it all, but it will consume, it's already consumed this segment, but it will consume a lot more. But I will say this, I have seen called out in the social media digestion of this story that not only are there inadequate fire exits, but this is a bit of a Trump special, I think. Not enough bathrooms, apparently, but specifically not enough women's bathrooms. And by the way, I thought they were trying to protect all of that and yada, yada. Anyhow, never mind all that. But I think that's a bit of a Trump special in his entertainment spaces. I think I don't know how conscious he is of it, but I think, well, one, he just undercounts all of that. And, you know, he doesn't like planning for bathrooms, except for they should have gold fixtures or whatever. But I think they had, this is, what was it? I forget the square footage of this thing. It's gigantic and it holds 1,000 people. And I believe they had 7 bathroom stalls in total for the women. It's like, all right. But that's a Trump special. I think he likes to trap the women at the events at the bathroom, like in line for the bathroom, and I think all of his friends enjoy knowing that all the women are going to be stuck there. They can go and hit on them while they're waiting for the bathroom, which I don't think is a great opportunity, by the way, and I think their attention is elsewhere. But they love the idea of holding the women captive
1: to this, that the sporting events, at the ballroom events, et cetera, et cetera. I think it's just a Trump special. But anyway, I thought that was an interesting call out. We'll be right back.
4: Hi, everybody. 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
1: All right, welcome back, everyone, to the KGRO in the Morning Show here on Netroots Radio. I'm sorry, the President Donald J. Trump KGRO in the Morning Show here on President Donald J. Trump Netroots Radio. It's getting to that point. I think I have the feeling that there's a lot of really extra good juicy tidbits in this article that I'd love to happen across as we read this, up to and including, like, I guess some of these illustrations show his circling things and saying stuff like, to when James McCreary was on the job, I guess he gave him some sort of a, probably an AI generated rendering of the way the colonnade from the main White House out to the East Wing might look. And he's marked it up. This is just kind of funny. I don't know what, something he's marked here is great, and he's pointing at something, and I can't even tell you what he's pointing at here, but he's circled the tops of the columns. They're fake columns, but that they've used to give it, you know, to give it something of a federal look, I guess, along this colonnade. And he circled the top of them and says, James, great look, but Corinthian columns. You remember he's been obsessed with that. And they are the most ornate, rococo, garbage-looking columns you can get, and totally out of keeping with the style of the White House. But they're so they're high-end luxury columns. But again, these are not columns. These are deco columns. You know, they're half columns with like wood cores that they nail onto the outside and then paint up white to look like maybe they're marble, but they're not. And he's still concerned that the that they be, you know, topped with Corinthian. What do you call it? The top is it not finial? Is it? I don't know. But they'd be Corinthian columns rather than whatever. Anyhow, the other thing that's funny is he's circled here is that there's in the rendering, there's a giant flag on a giant flagpole. And I think he installed a new, bigger one on the south lawn. And its image is being reflected in the windows of the colonnade, which, you know, I don't know whether really from this angle, whether it would really be in there, but he's circled the reflection and writes great. Like, he's not putting a flag in the window. It just happens to be reflect. What kind of comment is it? Great. I love that you put the reflection of the flag in the window. I don't know. Anyway, he's just a dumb guy. And I guess that's what I wanted to say. All right. So besides the bathroom things, I'm sure there's other stuff. I believe he looked at the giant south stairway to the ballroom that he designed in there and said, we should have a handrail in the middle because, you know, he's wary about going up and down steps. And then he's marked up the whole thing with far too many notes for the president of the United States to be involved in, and created a lot of problems. We'll say this. Okay. Oh, and here's the one of Sharpie markings expanding the footprint of McCreary's preliminary sketch of a ballroom that would have seated 640 guests, but as you know, he wanted it expanded to 1,000 guests. And yeah, sure, whatever, man. Okay. I'll just leave the rest of this at the moment. But it is going down to the level of Trump deciding which way the doors are going to open in different parts of the ballroom. He just loves being involved in this garbage, and he's still not good at it, and he still won't make the place fire safe. Bulletproof glass and drones on the top, but, you know, fire and anybody needing to go to the bathroom, to hell with that. That's not even realistic. So I mentioned that there are other, and they mentioned in this article that there are other projects going on around Washington, all over the place. I think we did make mention of the fact that he wants to engrave his name on the U.S. Institute of Peace. The name is already on there, but it's in silver lettering, and he's upset that it's not carved in the stone. But for sheer duh, what the F are you talking about? How are you even going to make this connection that makes any sense in any way whatsoever? Impact, I guess. I don't know. I don't know where I was going with that sentence. But MS Now has this article. Let's see, who wrote this one? Brian Bennett, Laura Barron Lopez, and Jake Traylor, T-R-A-Y-L-O-R. Ready for this one? Trump aides explore attaching president's name to Ford's Theater. Yeah, you know, you have it right. Your recollection is correct. The place where Lincoln was assassinated, where he was shot. He died across the street in a private home. Whatever, never mind. We don't need to split that hair. But Ford's Theater, the President Donald J. Trump Ford's Theater. I mean, I don't even know how you make the naming make sense. But, I mean, he's got no connection to this. And it is, for very good reason, associated with only one president. Other presidents have attended productions there, both prior to and after the assassination, but there's nothing about it that makes it Donald Trump. I think he attended a production there once, and maybe that's it. I went there once, so it should be the Donald Trump too. You know, I guess he envisions in the future, you know, President Donald J. Trump slept here. President Donald J. Trump, well, that's basically a plaque that they put on the Resolute desk. But I don't know. That would be funny. I think they should do that. I wonder about this because, of course, it's associated with Lincoln. And then, of course, the gigantic triumphal arch slash drone launching pad slash sniper nest, what have you, gets in the way of and diminishes the Lincoln Memorial. And now he's tearing down tearing down the Kennedy Center, certainly destroying the Kennedy Center. And by the way, Kennedy also, you know, buried at Arlington National Cemetery, that too being ruined by the arch. It just seems like for the president whose deepest fear appears to be that no one will mourn him when he dies, and he talks about this publicly all the time, he's taken on the project of making sure that the two presidents, I guess possibly I would say the two presidents in history that were the most mourned upon their passing because they were assassinated in office. And there were others assassinated in office that don't, you know, afford this level of respect for whatever reason. I mean, respect, yes, but I don't know. National outpouring and reverence continuing on a continuing basis. Lincoln and Kennedy, like, I'm going to destroy their memorials because they're getting all this attention, and they got all this attention when they died, and I'm not going to get enough attention when I die. So, and if I do, I don't want to compete with these two. So it's weird that he keeps going out of his way to ruin the memorializing of Lincoln and Kennedy in particular in Washington. I guess there's not much to do for Garfield. You know, McKinley, Garfield, it's not making any sense, but I don't know. I guess for whatever reason, he's just simply not doing it. All right. Well, anyway, Ford's Theater is apparently on the list somehow, and I don't know whether any of this is going to be explained in the article about what the connection is to Ford's Theater, but I'm curious to see. But really, just the audacity I'm interested in. So there you go. Trump's aides explore attaching President's name to Ford's Theater. The playhouse where Abraham Lincoln was assassinated and has been mentioned among federal properties that could carry the president's name. People familiar with efforts told MS Now. Let's find out. As President Donald J. Trump, or as we now call him, the President Donald J. Trump, President of the United States, President Donald J. Trump, he puts his name on himself as well. As he fights to rename the Kennedy Center after himself, administration officials are circulating a list of government sites that could have his name affixed to them in some way, according to people familiar with the effort. One landmark that has emerged in the discussions among the administration has raised eyebrows. Ford's Theater, the playhouse where Abraham Lincoln was assassinated in 1865. It is unclear how seriously the theater is being considered, or how the administration would attach Trump's name to it. Like, can you do this? And this takes you through the machinations, I guess, to see whether it could really come to pass. One administration official said the idea has been discussed, but they didn't know where it stood. The prospect sparked a flurry of discussions over the past week among people responsible for the historic site. The discussions underscore how much of a priority honoring the president has become inside parts of the Trump administration, even as the Iran war nears its eighth month, and we're losing it. Diesel prices hit an all-time high, the midterm elections approach in 6 weeks, and most Americans disapprove of the president's job performance, and I mean by historic numbers, as you know. Thank you, Greg. White House officials, advisors, and allies pitch ideas such as naming buildings after Trump to get on the president's good side, a former administration official told MS Now, granted anonymity to discuss internal matters. The president's view, the official said, why would I say no? Everybody's trying to please me. It's not a quote from him, but they imagine him saying that. But, I mean, that's, I guess, how you get ideas like this. It's not that they make sense. It's that I'm meeting with the president to ask him for some kind of a favor. So I want to make him happy and do something, and I'll just say, Mr. President, why don't we put your face on every NASA rocket. Ooh, I like that one. Like, we could paint up the whole thing to look like your body and your face on the cone of the rocket. And, I'm thinking you get them to agree to that, and then you paint it. It's just the upper torso such that, you know, the flame is coming out of his butt when it launches. Get it? I don't know. He probably would agree to have rockets painted with his full body portrait. Don't tell him that. But you come in, I don't know, Ford's Theater, sir, or all of Pennsylvania Avenue should be your portrait, in the street, just painted. Well, I don't want cars running over my face. No, we're going to make the cars look like you, too. It's going to be a new law. All cars have to look like Trump. I like it. I like it a lot. Well, let's see. They know flattery gets them everything, the former official said, adding that people wait to hear, how can I help you in return? That would be Trump saying it. How can I help you? But I don't know if he ever says that word. One person with knowledge of the broader renaming effort who requested anonymity to address a sensitive topic said officials were looking for buildings and other sites that could carry the president's name while presenting an easier legal path than the Kennedy Center push. President Donald J. Trump's subway, like the sandwich shop, not the metro, but we can rename the metro to anything. Really, just they're looking for buildings. You're in luck. It's a city. It's full of buildings. And what if we don't own those buildings? Who cares? We'll just take over them legally and make them ours. You did it with the U.S. Institute of Peace. I don't see why we couldn't do it with the Sephora Jewelers across the street as well. Ford's Theater and the Peterson House, where Lincoln later died, are owned by the Interior Department, and of course he has an article too, and maintained by the National Park Service as the Ford's Theater National Historic Site. The Interior Department manages roughly a fifth of the nation's land, in fact, including the 433 units of the National Park System, more than 570 national wildlife refuges, and hundreds of dams and reservoirs across the West. You could name all of them
4: after Trump if he wanted to. Since returning to office, Trump has imprinted himself on Washington, D.C. In addition to the Kennedy Center, his appointees have renamed the U.S. Institute of Peace for him, put his likeness on U.S. passports, an NPS, National Park Service, pass. Yes, the annual pass to get to the national parks. I've got one. It's horrific. And a 24-karat gold $1 coin. Huge banners adorned with his face outside the Departments of Justice, Labor, and Agriculture. Moved ahead with plans for a 250-foot, quote, triumphal arch near Arlington National Cemetery. Discussed opening a promenade at the Lincoln Memorial. Has demolished the east wing of the White House to make way for a new ballroom built to his specifications. And paved over the White House's Rose Garden for a Mar-a-Lago-style patio. The president and top administration officials have also reportedly discussed putting his name on Penn Station in New York, Dulles International Airport in Virginia, and the new Washington Commanders Stadium, the football stadium. Wow. Like, how are you going to make that work?
5: Well, if the billionaires who own it won't do it, I'll myrtleize them and take their companies.
4: Oh. Trump has denied pursuing renaming Penn Station. That's too crazy, of course. Some Republican lawmakers have gone so far as introducing legislation to rename Dulles for Trump, and then White House Press Secretary Caroline Leavitt, Lion Leavitt, said in November that it would be, quote, beautiful for the Commanders Stadium to bear Trump's name. Ford's Theater might be a bit different. The scene of one of the greatest tragedies and turning points of American history, it is a working theater and a museum, and a living memorial to Lincoln. What a place, Trump said in a June 2019 gala speech at Ford's Theater, which is, I guess, his connection to it, before turning his attention to the box where the nation's 16th president was shot. You look right there, and that says it all. That's history at its highest. Name it after me. The site's name is, of course, set by a federal statute signed by former President Richard Nixon, which means a formal renaming would almost certainly require an act of Congress, but they needed it at the Kennedy Center, and they did it anyway, so who knows. But then they made him take it off, but then he kept it covered up with a tarp, and now he says he's going to rename it anyway. You tell me what's going on here. That constraint did not stop the administration, as you know, from putting Trump's name on the Institute of Peace or the Kennedy Center. Both drew immediate litigation. Name's still on the Institute of Peace and still trying to get it on the Kennedy Center. In response to a request for comment, the White House denied MS Now's reporting. This story is completely false, White House spokesman Davis Ingles said. A spokesperson for the Interior Department added via email, this is not true. But Doug Burgum and the Interior Department, you know, they also stuck to the vandalism of the reflecting pool story until it was well after it was too late. The director of the Ford's Theater Society and the chair of its board did not reply to a request for comment. Trump just realized there was a board, and now that guy's going to be out, and Trump's going to be the chairman. Senator Bernie Sanders introduced legislation in January that would bar the naming of federal buildings or land after a sitting president. Retroactive to the Kennedy Center and Institute of Peace, it has not advanced. The theater is currently staging Come From Away. Interestingly enough, a musical about the Canadian town that took in thousands of passengers from passengers whose U.S.-bound flights were grounded after the September 11th terrorist attacks. The production is part of the theater's commemoration of the 25th anniversary of the 9/11 attacks, an effort for which former President George W. Bush and Laura Bush lent their names as honorary chairs, which, of course, maybe that's how it reached Trump. Why is their name going on it? Why couldn't my name be going on it? And now he wants his name on it. He discovered a building. What a guy. Okay, so, you know, those are two related stories. You would also likely have seen, that there was a UN General Assembly going on. It is UN General Assembly week, and yes, New York is in an uproar always. It's an annual thing. A million billion diplomats come to town, and they all have security and are, as Greg pointed out, double parking, and they're closing major thoroughfares, and the bus schedules change, and it's just a little bit of everything there. Real chaos. And then, of course, all those leaders get to speak, and I mean, technically, Donald Trump is
5: still leading the United States of America as president. And so now he's got been afforded the opportunity to address the United Nations General Assembly, at which, of course, he gave a speech saying, I want to violate all the underpinning reasons for the existence of the United Nations. Maybe they'll finally pack up and

kidnapping of Nicolas Maduro, and now we have a deal for 65 billion barrels of oil. We're taking the oil, and uses the line, "To the victors go the spoils." Right again to the UN, sort of chartered to end the wars of aggression and the whole "to the victors goes the spoils" mentality. But, Trump bringing it back. New York Times, of course, covering the event. Hometown paper there, of course. At the UN, Trump lays out a winner-takes-all vision of U.S. power. President Trump's speech at the UN General Assembly amounted to a rejection of the founding concept of the United Nations. They sat there in stunned silence, but, nobody threw anything at him. The piece written by Zolan Cano Youngs and David E. Sanger, poetically beginning, "The podium of the United Nations was an unusual setting for the leader of a global superpower to threaten to annihilate the Islamic Republic of Iran or to declare that in another conflict to the victor belong the spoils. Yet that was exactly what President Trump did on Tuesday in threatening Iran if it failed to make a deal at the end to end a war that had stretched on far longer than Mr. Trump anticipated, and justifying his claims on Venezuelan oil reserves after American forces deposed its leader. Mr. Trump has long made clear that he has little use for the United Nations, one of the post-World War II institutions that he has dismissed as outdated and ineffective. But his speech at the annual opening of the General Assembly amounted to a pure American rejection of the concept behind the UN's founding in 1945. That would be to save succeeding generations from the scourge of war, which I guess he just doesn't want to do. The global body's charter, written largely by the United States, expressly prohibited members from threatening or using force against the country's territorial integrity unless acting in self-defense or with the UN's authorization. And you remember when even Republican presidents went to the UN to try to get that authorization? No more. On Iran, Mr. Trump made it clear that he and he alone would decide whether to strike a deal with Tehran's leaders or, quote, annihilate the Islamic Republic. It may have been a largely a negotiating tactic. A little later in the morning, American officials quietly met with Iranians who were also in New York for the opening session, of course, though it was unclear whether any progress was made or whether Mr. Trump himself would meet with top Iranian officials. But his threats were not limited to the war that has consumed his presidency for months since the United States and Israel launched attacks on Iran. Attacks. He promised that Cuba's government would fall one way or the other. And if his "to the victor belong the spoils" line seemed drawn from the days of American gunboat diplomacy more than a century ago, that did not seem to bother the president. Mr. Trump has made it clear that he is willing to use the power of the U.S. military not only for the benefit of securing critical resources like Venezuela's huge oil reserves, but also to turn a profit. Big deal at the UN. Everyone loves profits. Mr. Trump's comments came at a moment when he appeared more isolated than ever from traditional allies and when Americans were telling pollsters they overwhelmingly disapproved of his foreign policy. But none of that seemed to lead Mr. Trump back away from the fiery threats that he has combined with military action in his second term. And again, more, certainly a lot more to examine here. Certainly some additional dumb lines in these speeches that, I think you got the highlights there. But I just want to at least note that this is also a very big event for everyone else in the world, and they are absolutely taking advantage of the fact that they're all in town for the General Assembly to meet on the sidelines with Mark Carney from Canada, just basically looking for, oh, is there a way that we can just, is there, what can we do to cut the United States out of the system into which it's built around itself? I mean, they're not hanging on. They're not going to resist letting us go. What can we build for ourselves in terms of global structure and international cooperation such that we can leave them behind? They appear to want us to leave them behind. Let's do it. I mean, it's a huge, huge blow to international prestige of the United States, but we've kind of been over that ground. So I just want to note that that's going on. We're not covering that, or I should say, we haven't had a chance yet to discuss it. It's not that the newspapers aren't covering it, but it's sort of secondary as a story to the incredible self-destruction of our international standing.

0: I guess rightly so. But we shouldn't be ignoring the fact that the world isn't sitting around waiting. They're no longer waiting for him to die or leave office. They're saying we just have to reorganize right now while he's in power. And I don't detect any interest in his preventing our doing it either. So anyway, a couple of additional crazy ass lines, I think, that were included here. We'll just continue with the story for the moment. Even by Mr. Trump's standards, the speech seemed to disregard the foundational purpose of the UN, an institution he has long derided as ineffective and unsuited to deal with the contemporary issues of the world. It echoed a social media post earlier this year in which he threatened to wipe out Iranian civilization. You may remember that one. But it was startling to hear such explicit threats from the podium of the United Nations. That seemed to be the president's intent, as he celebrated taking actions that past presidents and the UN itself shied away from. Some quotes, for instance, "Will a deal be made with Iran that lets them rebuild and create a far, far greater country than it ever was before? Maybe one of the greatest in the Middle East or even the world?" Mr. Trump asked to no one, before raising a far different prospect, with no apparent effort to differentiate between the country's leadership and military and its civilians. "Or do I annihilate the Islamic Republic and do it quickly and strongly, very strongly, people are saying, never giving them a chance to kill and destroy people and countries again? Do I drive them into hell?" Thank you, Stephen, for including that one. "With no chance of survival and no hope of future greatness or generations?" Mr. Trump said from the General Assembly podium, where our world leaders typically present themselves as champions of peace. By the way, give me the Nobel Peace Prize. He made no mentions of his frustrations that a war he boasted would last only days or weeks is now stretched to just shy of 7 months. His speech, in short, seemed to embrace the core doctrine of his second term, that the United States would use a combination of overwhelming military and economic power to suit its own ends and to bolster the national economy, which hasn't worked, rather than work through the painful, often slow diplomacy of deal-making and economic coercion. But he made no acknowledgement to the role of international bodies like the UN and seemed to suggest that they should simply line up behind the United States. And like I said, no indication that they are interested in doing anything of the sort. Okay, let's see. There's a couple other stories. Well, some of these I'll just have to save, and we're out of time, of course. But I don't know. Let's see if we can hint at something, or is there anything that we need to like squeeze in before we go? Oh, you know what I haven't done, and I don't know whether we're ever going to have time to sit down with this one, but just you might find it interesting. In the Atlantic, where there's always something good to read, but also always something frustrating to read as well, someone's been circulating this since we spent so much time talking about Trump's obsession with the architecture and with remaking Washington, D.C. in his image. Let's see, when did this get published? It was just from April of this year. Hitler's edifice complex. Get it? Edifice complex. Yes, he too, as a matter of fact, was obsessed with adding an expensive new wing to the Reich Chancellery, part of his grandiose architectural ambitions for the nation's capital. A piece by Timothy W. Ryback, and illustrated with some startling photos of Hitler, not Trump, sitting down, squinting closely at little models of the different pieces of architecture that he planned to add to Berlin. And I think everybody knows, what the comparison is there, and I recommend it to you, but you should keep it in back of mind for all that. We'll be back tomorrow and Friday, of course. Greg joins us tomorrow. We'll catch up on a couple of other things, or make a headway through the backlog, I think, along the way. But of course, in the meantime, and as an excellent supplement to our program, as always, the West Coast Cookbook and Speakeasy with Justice Putnam comes up next. And there's always something we've missed that he picks up on. Sometimes we'll pick up on it eventually, but sometimes we never get around to it. Tops of the list today, Trump announced, of course, that he will annihilate the whole world, really, with super intelligence. Part of the other part of the speech that he gave at the UN that we didn't get to,
1: from
0: only as a wry aside to Greg at some point.
1: You have been listening to K-Grow in the Morning with David Waldman.
0: But have you heard this one? That we're no longer going to be calling it artificial intelligence or AI. We're going to call it what it really is, a much better name, super intelligence. So please, we're all going to call it SI. And then he made some weird comment. We'll see whether I have power to maybe make this happen. Maybe I don't. I don't know. Well, we might have the power to come back tomorrow. We'll try it out.

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all centered around a button. A very intricate and artistic button. Anything you wished while it was in your possession came true. But you had to sell the bottle to someone else in a fortnight for less than you paid for it. If you didn't, you'd go stark, staring mad. Hello, creeps. This is Peter Lorre opening the doors of the Mystery Playhouse. Yes, tonight's bedtime story is about a bottle. An empty bottle. Well, not quite empty. Maybe, but you'll see what I mean in a minute. Let's just say for now that this is no ordinary bottle. And I think you'll be interested to hear about it. I really do. Robert Louis Stevenson wrote this story many, many years ago. But it's been modernized and the scene changed from Hawaii to New York City. So get yourself set for something different in a way of a mystery. Listen now to a fascinating tale

0: I did was buy the bottle for him. I can't get rid of it. I can't get rid of it. It's the imp. The imp in the bottle laughing at me. See him there jumping up and down and laughing. You can't get away from him. You can't get away from the imp. All I did was buy the bottle for 1 cent, and now I can't get rid of it.
1: Come, Jensen. Let me close the door. Well, as you can see, gentlemen, my wife is mad.
2: Mr. Wilder, in my entire career as a psychiatrist, I've never heard anything so strange. Your wife is absolutely convinced there is an imp in that bottle.
1: I told you it was an unusual case, Dr. Jenkins. That's why I asked your assistance.
2: I'm inclined to think it's paranoia, delusions, but...
1: Well, that was my original diagnosis, Dr. Jenkins, but now I'm thinking of schizophrenia. Projection of personality.
3: No. It's neither of those things. It's the bottle. I wish I had never set eyes on it.
2: Come, Mr. Wilder. You're not beginning to think the bottle is inhabited by a creature.
3: I don't know what I think. Ever since that bottle came into this house, nothing has been the same. Gentlemen, perhaps I should tell you that I've always feared that I myself would go mad. It's in the blood. My grandfather...
1: Mr. Wilder, that would have no bearing on your wife's mental condition. And as for this bottle, why, there's absolutely no scientific evidence.
3: If you're going to take that attitude, what's the use of talking to you at all?
2: Dr. Erickson, I suggest we let Mr. Wilder tell us what he wants to in his own way.
3: Science or no science, there's something diabolical about that bottle. It was strange just the way it came into my possession. It all started about 4 weeks ago. It was late when I left the office. And it just started to rain, so I darted into a doorway while I looked for a cab. All of a sudden, I was conscious of my surroundings. There was a curio shop in that doorway. Though I'll swear that there had never been one there before. It was our anniversary, and I thought I'd buy something to celebrate the occasion.
4: Good evening, sir.
3: I want something for a woman, not too expensive.
4: May I suggest this bottle here on the shelf?
3: Well, that's very nice, but... I can't afford anything like that.
4: Oh, you'd be surprised at how inexpensive it is, sir.
3: Mm-hmm.
4: And notice its fine line, the exquisite gold lacing, the twisted glass here around the neck. The master glassblower made that piece.
3: Well, it's very nice, but perhaps something else would be more...
4: I'm sorry, sir. The bottle is the only piece we have for sale.
3: Why, this big store, all this stock...
4: And... Oh, I admit it's queer, sir, and I don't blame you for being surprised... I was engaged to set up this shop, fill it with curios, and then offer this bottle as our sole item of merchandise.
3: I've never heard of anything so eccentric. Hey, let me see that bottle again.
4: Yes, sir.
3: Well, I'm not an expert, but I can see this bottle is worth a lot of money. Maybe $1,000.
4: Oh, that's the oddest part. You can buy it for 3 cents.
3: 3 cents? Is this some kind of a joke?
4: If I hadn't been offered a lot of money, I wouldn't be working here. You'll think I'm a little mad now, sir, but I can't sell you the bottle without explaining certain things.
3: All right, go ahead, explain.
4: First, it is said there's an imp in the bottle, and the person who possesses the bottle can have all the things he wishes for.
3: Aladdin's lamp. Now I know it's a joke.
4: As you will, sir. Second... Whoever possesses the bottle soon begins to go mad. If he doesn't get rid of it within a fortnight, he becomes completely and eternally mad.
3: Well, the whole thing's clear now. Some rich eccentric is having a bit of fun.
4: I hope it's something like that. Third, whoever buys the bottle can only get rid of it by reselling it for less than he paid for it.
3: Well, I'm not gullible if somebody thinks he can offer a beautiful, expensive bottle for sale at 3 cents, hang a lot of superstitious ideas on it, then have fun watching someone shy away. Well, he's mistaken in my case. I'm not superstitious. I'll buy that bottle. Here you are. Here's the 3 cents.
0: Lovely antique dome. The very nicest we've ever had. And I think that legend is perfectly fascinating.
3: Especially that part about the owner of the bottle getting anything he wishes for.
4: Oh, I wish I had $20,000. I'll get it, darling. Hello. Oh, hello, Jameson.
3: What's that? My uncle is dead. When? How did it happen? Oh, an accident, huh? I always thought he'd go out with heart failure. What? He left me $20,000? Huh? Oh, sure, I'm glad to get the money. Okay. Call me tomorrow.
0: Is something wrong, dear?
3: I don't know. Susan, if you don't mind, let's not go out to dinner. I'd just like to sit around and look at that bottle.

0: Susan, do you have to listen to the radio all the time?
1: Oh, darling, I'm sorry. Does it disturb you? Is it too loud?
0: Loud as dog to get to my nerves. Now, please turn it off.
1: Very well, dear. Robert, are you upset about something?
0: Of course not, Sybil.
1: But you are. It's that bottle, isn't it?
0: All right, so it is. Not to upset anyone.
1: Darling, you're not going to start all that about the silly legend again, are you?
0: Silly? How do you know it's silly? How can you explain what's happened to us the last 7 days? The $20,000, the other things. Don't you realize that every time I've made a wish, it's come true?
1: Coincidence, dear.
0: But what if it isn't coincidence? What if the legend is true? What if all of the legend is true? What if I go...
1: Robert!
0: Well, you know it's in the blood. Could happen. My grandfather...
1: You promised we'd never talk about it.
0: What good will not talking about it do? Oh, no.
1: It's just the doorbell, dear. I'll get it.
0: Whoever it is, I don't want to see him.
1: All right, dear.
0: Oh, devil with the whole thing. What I need is a drink.
1: Robert, it's for Mr. Ellis. He's very insistent about
0: it. Ellis? He has his nerve.
1: Who is he, dear?
0: A crooked lawyer who's been pestering me for weeks. Tell him to get out before I throw him out.
2: Oh, are you going to throw out?
0: You. How dare you walk in here?
2: Well, you won't see me in your office, so I came here. My business with you is important.
0: You haven't any business with me. You never have had, and you never will have. You're a shyster lawyer and a petty crook.
2: Now, look here, Mr. Wilder. You can't talk to me like that. I'll sue you for defamation of character. I'll sue you. Do you understand? Well, answer me.
0: Oh, I wish you'd fall down dead.
2: Don't be sarcastic. Don't.
1: Oh. Oh. Mr. Ellis. Mr. Ellis. Oh. Robert, what's the matter with him?
0: I don't know. Here, help me lift his head. Mr. Ellis. Mr. Ellis.

0: Darling, don't you think you should stop drinking? The coroner said Mr. Ellis died of heart failure. Oh, I know what's in your mind, that bottle. You think it had something to do with Mr. Ellis' death. Don't you see it's just coincidence and all this about beginning to go mad is superstitious nonsense? Robert, are you going to talk to me?
1: Three more days.
0: Oh, darling, please.
1: Three more days, the fortnight ends. And I shall be completely and eternally mad.
0: Robert, why don't you take that bottle out and leave it someplace? Get rid of it.
1: According to the legend, the only way I can get rid of it is by selling it for less than I paid for it.
0: Then sell it if you insist.
1: If I started to peddle that bottle around, telling about the legend and offering it for 2 cents, then people would know I insist. No, I can't do it.
0: Well, then just take it out and get rid of it. Please, Robert, for my sake, if not for your own.
1: All right, Susan. I'll try it. But remember, if in some magical manner it comes back to me, then you'll know that the legend is true. And if it is true, I won't be back.
0: Won't be back? Oh, Robert, don't talk like that, darling. I don't want you to go at all. Stay here.
1: No, I'm going now, Susan. Let me have that bottle.
0: Robert, no, I don't want you to leave.
1: Susan, let go.
0: Robert!
1: I have to do it, don't you understand? I have to do it.
0: Robert, please don't go. Robert!
1: I was almost out of my mind when I left the house with the bottle. I felt that unless I got rid of it, the legend about the bottle was true and I'd soon go mad. I walked down a dark street and stuffed the bottle deep into an ash barrel. Then, relieved, yet pretty shaky, I called a cab and asked him to drive me to the nearest place I could get a drink.
2: Here you are, sir.
1: Well, how much do I owe you?
2: $1.50.
1: Okay. Here you are. Keep the change.
2: Thanks. Hey, fella.
1: Yes?
2: You left something in the cab.
1: Oh? What is it?
2: I guess it's a bottle.
1: What? How could it have got there? I put it in...
2: Search me, fella. I guess you had it with you when you got in the cab.
1: Look, driver.
2: Yeah?
1: Here's $5.
2: What?
1: Drive to the Brooklyn Bridge, then take that bottle and throw it in the river. Do you understand?
2: I don't understand, but for $5, I don't have to. Leave it to me, mister. I'll get rid of that bottle for you.

0: be anything else, mister?
1: No, just a cigarette.
0: Okay. Here's your change, mister.
1: Keep it. Something swell has just happened to me. Good night.
0: Mister. Hey, mister.
1: Yeah? What is it?
0: You forgot something on the counter here.
1: I forgot something? What are you talking about? No. No, it can't be.
0: This bottle, mister.
1: Where'd you get that? A cab driver gave it to you, didn't he?
0: Cab driver? What are you talking about? No cab driver gave me nothing.
1: That's a lie.
0: Hey, now, look, take it easy, mister.
1: Give me that bottle. This time I'll get rid of it once and for all.
0: Hey, what's the idea? Where do you think you are? In some guy smashing things around like that? You are... Hey, come on back here.
1: Yes. Yes, dear.
2: Oh, darling, are you all right? I thought you'd never get back.
1: Sure. Everything's all right now.
2: The bottle?
1: We'll never see it again. I got rid of it. I got rid of it.
2: Robert, what is it?
1: Don't get upset, dear. It's just that I feel so swell.
2: Oh, darling.
1: I guess I gave you a devil of a time. It all seems so silly now. Come on. Let's forget about it and have a drink. Let's celebrate.
2: Good. And let's not talk about it anymore. Let's have that drink. I'll mix it.
1: No, nothing doing. You sit down and be comfortable. Let me do it. I hope there's some of that...
2: What's the matter?
1: I don't know. The lock to the liquor cabinet seems to be jammed or something. Oh, now I got it. It's all right, dear. Well, what do you have, dear? Scotch? Oh, my Lord.
2: Robert, what is it?
1: Look. There in the cabinet.

0: There's nothing seriously wrong with your husband, Mrs. Wilder. Merely nerves. I recommend a complete rest.
1: Dr. Benson, do you think he should be removed to a hospital?
0: Oh, definitely not. He can rest in his own room. In fact, there's no reason why he should even stay in bed as long as he relaxes and doesn't excite himself.
1: I should like to talk to him. Do you think it would disturb him?
0: Not at all. Go ahead, Mrs. Wilder.
1: Thank you. I won't be a moment.
2: Two more days.
1: Robert, the doctor says you're going to be all right.
2: He doesn't know. It's no use.
1: Robert, I can't stand for this. Even though I don't believe in this foolish legend, I can see what it's done to you.
2: But you must believe it. You saw how the bottle came back after I tried to get rid of it.
1: Now, Robert, it must have been in the liquor cabinet all the time. You were so excited when you rushed out of here, I didn't even think you had it with you. You're just deluding yourself.
2: No, Susan.
1: In any event, I'm going to put an end to all this. I'm going to take that bottle and sell it. And sell it for less than you paid for it. For 2 cents. Then, darling, if I do, will you be satisfied in your own mind that nothing's going to happen to you?
2: Yes, Susan. If you can sell the bottle, then I'll be all right. I know I will. Champagne, darling. Champagne. We're going to have a party. And if anyone comes to the door, we won't answer.
1: Don't you think you're overdoing it a bit?
2: On the contrary, I felt wonderful all day. Ever since you told me that you sold the bottle to Mr. Jameson.
1: All right, Robert. A toast.
2: A toast.
1: I drink to the ruination of all imps, be they in bottles or otherwise. Darling, you're not listening.
2: Susan, there's just one thing that bothers me. How did you ever get Jameson to buy the bottle? He's such a superstitious old guy.
1: Well, to tell you the truth, he was pretty difficult. He said he'd take it temporarily to help us out, but he made me promise I'd find someone else to buy it from him.
2: What? But no one would buy it for a penny. Whoever did would be stuck with it.
1: Robert, you have plenty of friends. We'd do anything to help you get over this ridiculous delusion.
2: Friends? Who? What friends?
1: Never mind. Now, for the last time, Robert, Mr. Jameson did buy the bottle from you, and I have arranged to have someone else buy it from Jameson.
2: You have?
1: Yes, I have, and that's all you need know. Now, is this a celebration or isn't it?
2: Oh, darling, I'm sorry. You certainly have some fun coming to you. I won't say any more about it, I promise.
1: That's better. Now, let's drink this champagne before it gets flat.
2: Oh, someone would come at a time like this. Don't answer.
1: Well, I'd better.
2: Oh, now, Susan,
1: I think it's something I ordered from the store, dear. I'll be right back.
3: Is Robert Wilder?
1: Yes.
3: I got a package here for you. Don't know what's in it, but it's marked fragile. Must be glass.
1: Well, that's quite all right. I know what it is. Thank you.
3: Oh, lady, just one more thing.
1: Yes?
3: This sounds kind of screwy, but it says on here, COD one penny.
1: That's right. COD one penny.
2: Days, my wife had changed from a perfectly normal woman into the person you know now. And if something isn't done within 2 days, the fortnight expires and she'll be beyond hope. So you can say what you like of paranoia, schizophrenia, use all the scientific terminology that you want. I know that my wife went mad because of the bottle imp. However, I hardly expect famous psychiatrists like yourselves to believe that.
4: As I told you, Dr. Jenkins, it's a most unusual case. I was unaware of these facts, however, when I asked you to consult with me.
5: I understand, Doctor. First, Mr. Wilder believes the bottle's inhabited by a genie, a creature. Then, through association and suggestion, his wife is led to believe the same thing. The bottle comes to her, and she believes she is mad. Her malady has all the earmarks of auto-suggestion. Yes, I believe that's what it is.
4: Well, yes, as in self-hypnosis. A perfect analysis, Dr. Jenkins.
2: I wish I could believe something like that.
5: Mr. Wilder, I think I have a cure for your wife.
2: You mean it? Do you really think you can help Susan?
5: I believe so. If she is able to sell the bottle within the fortnight to someone else, it might cure her. Or at least compel her to believe she was cured.
2: It's just, that's the legend, but how could she sell the bottle? She paid 1 cent for it. There is no smaller monetary denomination.
5: No, not in American money. Dr. Erickson, do you still have that English half penny, that luck charm of yours?
2: Halfpenny.
4: I think I see what you have in mind, Dr. Jenkins. Well, yes, I still have it. Here.
5: Oh, thank you. If the woman deludes herself that she can only be cured by selling the bottle, then I'll humor her and buy it.
4: Excellent, Dr. Jenkins. Mr. Wilder, I think we can promise to have your wife well again in a few weeks. Or in a few days, for that matter.
5: And now, Mr. Wilder, if you don't mind, I'd like to get back to your wife and try my experiment.
2: Just a moment, Doctor. I don't quite understand you. Do you mean that you're going to buy the bottle?
5: Yes, for a half penny.
2: But you know you'll never be able to sell it again.
5: Sell it? Well, you let me take care of that problem, Mr. Wilder. Come along, Dr. Erickson.
2: Doctor, wait. Don't you understand what I'm trying to tell you? If you buy that bottle, then you'll become mad.
5: Well, I'll take my chance on that. Good night, Mr. Wilder.
2: Dr. Jenkins. Dr. Jenkins. So he doesn't believe me. Well, I warned him. I warned him.
6: And Dr. Jenkins? What about Dr. Jenkins? Did he go mad? Well, now, what do you think?

0: What do you think of that, huh? Do you think it's possible that there was something in that bottle? Or there couldn't be, could there? Still, I'd like to know how that doctor comes out, wouldn't you? Anyway, that was tonight's Mystery Playhouse performance, The Bottle Imp, by Robert Louis Stevenson. See, we'd better hurry down to the green room, or we'll be late for the preview of our next mystery.
1: This is Peter Lorre, closing the doors to Mystery Playhouse. Good night. Sleep tight.

0: Stop the music. Stop the music.
1: What's the matter, Harlow?
2: Yeah, what's wrong?
0: Wrong, brother. You mean what's right. The Kelvinator division of Nash Kelvinator has agreed to stand by tonight and let Nash have the whole show. And this is why. Just listen to this telegram from Nash.
3: Okay to announce big news. Stop. All Nash dealers, coast to coast. Now, get this. All Nash dealers will have the new Nash on display tomorrow.
2: Say, that's the news I've been waiting for.
0: You and a million others, Kurt. And what an eyeful they're going to get. That new Nash 600 and Nash Ambassador are two beautiful automobiles.
1: You mean you've seen them?
0: Seen them. I've driven them. And believe me, I never knew what driving meant before.
1: Is the Nash 600 really big?
0: Even bigger than you thought it was going to be.
2: And how about economy? Does the new Nash 600 really deliver 25 to 30 miles on a gallon?
0: Like a breeze, Kurt.
1: I want to know...
0: Now, look, you two, look. Why ask me about the new Nash 600? I could talk all night about that unitized body and coil springing, but it all adds up to a new thrill you can discover for yourselves tomorrow.
3: And you better get there early, folks, because everybody wants to see the newest new car in America. So why not make it a family affair? Take the kids and neighbors, too. You've waited a long time for this, but, man, it was worth it. Just wait till you see the new Nash on display at your dealers tomorrow.
1: That's what we've been waiting to hear. Now let's make with the music, okay, Vic? Let's get going again.
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What happened seemed accidental. The man who opened the elevator door and plunged 10 stories to his death. The hotel fire that reduced 5 people to charred ash. And Edward Turner, who died when his car smashed into a pillar. But why was the same man at the scene of each tragedy? A man in a velvet hat.

0: Hello, creeps. This is Peter Lorre, opening the doors of the Mystery Playhouse. Would you like to hear the story of a mad killer who murdered with one hand while holding the Bible in the other? Sound intriguing, huh? Well, if it does, stay with us for the next 30 minutes as we bring you an exciting mystery tale by Jerome and Harold Prince. These talented brothers have evolved a strange and stirring story that should keep you on the edge of your seats throughout. So settle yourselves in them now as we raise the curtain on The Man in a Velvet Hat.
1: The beginning, New York City. An office building in the financial district just off Wall Street. Sometime after closing hours, Tuesday night, December 15th. An office Christmas party for out-of-town salesmen. The party is being held on the 19th floor in room 1906.

0: No, no, I really gotta go. 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
1: Stick around, will you? It's early yet.
2: Smitty.
1: Leave it to Smitty, will you? The louse has got a date somewhere.
3: Oh, no. No, fellas, I'm going straight home to the little woman.
4: Oh, you.
3: I love you, kid, but oh, my wife. Well, Merry Christmas, you guys.
1: Merry Christmas, Smitty. Stick with it, boy. Stick with it, fellas.
0: The lights off in this corridor. How do you like that? Where's that night bell for that elevator? Ah, where's that elevator? Doorbell indicator. Well, here's the elevator right here. Just open the door and...

0: Sudden death in an elevator shaft. That was at 11 p.m. Tuesday, December 15th. 9 hours later, 8 a.m. Wednesday, December 16th, a letter is delivered to John Reynolds, ranking New York newspaper columnist.
1: Here's a screwy letter, Mike. My dear Mr. Reynolds, it was my whim 2 hours ago to take home with me to eternity my son, known in this life as Fred Smith. Well, what do you know about that? Was it signed? No, but look, capital M on my and me. Just as though the guy writing the letter thought that he was God. Hey.
2: Yeah?
1: I just think I'll put in a routine check. See if any guy named, Fred Smith was knocked off in the last couple of hours.
0: The following day, December 17th, at a downtown hotel.
3: Three alarmer!
4: That's a lousy note, hardly a week before Christmas.
5: Poor devils. 5 dead, the chief figured. All from some dope who has to smoke cigarettes in bed in a flyer-trapped flea bag of a hotel.
1: Mike.
2: Yeah?
1: Mike, look. Another letter. Listen. My dear Mr. Reynolds, 5 have been purified by flames and are at peace within my heart.
2: Hey.
1: Mike, have you any word of any big fires today?
2: Why, yeah, there was a 3-alarmer in a hotel downtown, just east of Broadway.
0: One day later, December 18th. It is night. Second Avenue is wet and slippery with rain. Then...
6: What happened?
7: The car, see? It is a filler!
1: My dear Mr. Reynolds, in a swift chariot I have taken Edward Tucker home to glory. No signature. The third in 3 days, and if it's like the others, it's on the beam. This looks like a story.
0: The following day, December 19th, John Reynolds sets out to investigate.
1: I'm Reynolds of the New York Dispatch. Is this the building where Fred Smith was killed 4 days ago?
3: That's right.
1: Were you on the night elevator the night Smith fell down the shaft?
3: Yep. Drunk as a coot, he must have been.
1: Listen to me. On the night that Smith was killed, did you take anybody up to that office Christmas party who didn't belong there? A stranger?
3: No, sir.
1: Are you sure?
3: Sure, I'm sure.
1: Now, look. See this $50 bill?
3: $50? Gee.
1: Go on, take it. It's yours.
3: Gosh.
1: Now come clean. Who was the stranger?
3: Hmm? Oh, maybe you mean the tall guy who came in at a quarter to 11.
1: That's the one?
3: I tell him the party's on the 19th floor. He doesn't answer, just nods. So I take him to the 19th and... I let him out.
1: What'd he look like?
3: Ah, oh, you got me, Mr. Reynolds. I didn't...
1: You must have seen his hat. What kind of a hat did he wear?
3: Hmm? Oh, yeah. Black. It was old and fuzzy.
1: Fuzzy, like old velvet?
3: If you say so, Mr. Reynolds.
1: If I say so, no. Was it like velvet?
3: Okay, Mr. Reynolds, okay. A velvet hat. Yeah, a man in a velvet hat.
1: You were one of the firemen working in that fire in this hotel. Was there anything suspicious?
8: Just a guy smoking a cigarette in bed. That's suspicious. Pure accident.
1: Did you happen to see a man in a black velvet hat hanging around outside the ropes when the fire was blazing?
8: Black velvet hat?
1: That's it. Black velvet hat.
8: It was raining that night and...
1: Sure it was.
8: Yeah. There was a guy.
1: And he was wearing a black velvet hat. Do you remember, fireman? Do you remember? Madam, they tell me you were a witness to that auto crash down the street last night.
9: That's right. What about it?
1: Was anybody else around last night when that car slammed into the pillar?
9: What if there was?
1: Look, did you happen to know who the man driving that car was? He was Edward Tucker, who was champion midget auto driver. Now, it wouldn't be easy for him to lose control of his car.
9: It was wet. It had been raining.
1: Sure, sure. Now tell me, were there any other witnesses around?
9: A man.
1: He must have been wearing a...
9: Well, a raincoat and a hat.
1: A hat. What? Do you remember what kind of a hat he was wearing? Was it
2: Was it dark?
9: Dark? Yeah. Almost black, yes.
2: Maybe kind of fuzzy?
9: Yeah, that's it. Yeah, fuzzy. Yeah. Almost like it was velvet. Yeah. A velvet hat.
0: And in John Reynolds' column in the New York Dispatch the next morning, December 20th.
2: 3 deaths. 3 accidental deaths. But were they accidental? In every case, an eyewitness tells us of seeing a man in a velvet hat, an apparent madman, a man whose paranoia assumes the form of God's substitution, a man who writes letters claiming that deaths were caused by him. Are the police aware of the reign of this madman? And is the madman lying, or has he done murder? What if murder has been done, and if this man is a murderer, he's a murderer such as the world has never known, or perhaps such as the world has always known, but never seen. There's no motive for any of his crimes, no evidence of lust or of envy, of passion or of gain. Certainly, if this man is not a god, he has not only successfully adopted the posturing of one, but the psychic attributes as well. Where he walks, death walks. This man may be death himself.
0: And all New York reads John Reynolds' column and wonders. Then, in the next 3 days, come 3 more deaths, 3 more letters. And 3 more reports in John Reynolds' column telling of eyewitnesses seeing the man in the velvet hat at the scene of each crime. And now comes panic. A great city is hushed and frightened, waiting to see who is the next to die. Then on December 23rd, the climax. It was late afternoon at the office for the police commissioner. Chief Magruder confers with Detective Sergeant Martin.
2: Well, I haven't much to report, Chief. This is the wackiest case I've seen.
1: Never mind that. Get to the facts, Martin.
2: What facts? So we're supposed to find a guy wearing a velvet hat, so we can't find anything. Where he lives, his name, nothing. This doesn't seem to exist.
1: Perhaps he doesn't exist.
2: Right? Yeah, well, tell it to New York City. Tell it to the newspapers.
9: Hello?
2: Now, look, Chief, don't you think it'd be better if we told the reporters that we've been getting the same letters that this columnist Reynolds has? Let them know we're at least hep to what's going on.
1: Yeah, perhaps you're right.
9: Chief Magruder. Chief Magruder.
1: Take it easy, Miss Martin.
9: But it's happened again. The man in the velvet hat.
2: What? Where? How? When?
9: Crowded movie theater. A woman screamed and shouted, "Look out, the man in the velvet hat." And there was a panic.
1: Panic? Anybody killed?
9: 16. 16 dead. Maybe more.
1: 16. Good Lord.
9: Chief Magruder's office. Yes, sir. Just a minute.
2: Look, Chief, I think I better go
9: Chief
2: out.
9: Chief Magruder, it's the mayor.
1: The mayor? Martin, you stay here a minute. Yes, Mr. Mayor. How'd you hear about it so fast? Well, I suppose the newspapers will make a big... But I'm doing everything I can. Oh, Reynolds, eh? Well, why should he... Yes, Mr. Mayor. Yes, Mr. Mayor. Goodbye.
2: What goes, Chief?
1: Plenty. Whole town is upside down. Relatives are jamming the morgue, trying to identify the dead. The Citizens Committee is planning a mass meeting tomorrow to demand action. Every newspaper in town is roasting the city administration.
2: What do we do, Chief?
1: You do nothing till you hear from me. Miss Myers, my hat.
2: Where are you going?
1: To the mayor's office. The mayor and I and that columnist Reynolds are going to have a little conference.
2: Reynolds?
1: Yeah. The mayor seems to think Reynolds knows more about this thing than the police department.
6: Answer me this, Magruder. Answer me this. Has there been a murder? Are these accidents murders?
1: Maybe there aren't any murders, Mr. Mayor. Not in the ordinary sense.
2: I believe there is, Magruder.
1: Just a minute, Reynolds. Your Honor, except for the panic at the movie house, every death was accidental or natural as sure as we three are in this room.
6: What do you mean? What about the man in the velvet hat?
1: Put the screws on some of the people who say they saw him and he'd disappear like that.
6: Forget it. To the people of this town, he's real. And this panic, cold panic, right in the middle of the holidays. The people are scared blue.
1: May I say something, Mr. Mayor?
6: Well, certainly. That's why you're here.
1: Look, the way I see it, either it's all a hoax or there is a man in a velvet hat.
6: That's right. So either prove the hoax or catch the man.
1: All right. All right. I think we can do one or the other. If Reynolds will help.
2: Well, certainly I'll help. How?
1: I'm going to challenge the man in the velvet hat, and Reynolds is going to publish that challenge. I'm going to say I don't think he's a god. I'm going to say I don't even think he's a good criminal. Anybody can boast of a murder after it's happened, but only a master criminal can boast of a murder before it's happened and get away with it. I'm going to challenge him to name his next murder before it happened. And Reynolds will publish my challenge.
10: Okay, Magruder. But I predict that he'll accept your challenge and that when he does, you will not catch him.
0: And in his newspaper column, December 24th, John Reynolds says...
10: A challenge. From the police commissioner of New York City to the man in the velvet hat. Quote, I challenge you to prove that you were a criminal. I think you're a fraud. If you're not a fraud, you will announce in advance the time and place of your next killing, murder, mercy, death, whatever you call it. Unquote. Hello, this is Reynolds of the Dispatch. Give me the commissioner. Please hurry.
11: Well, just a minute, Mr. Reynolds. Hold on.
12: Yeah?
10: Magruder, Reynolds.
12: Yeah, Reynolds.
10: I got an answer from the man in the velvet hat.
12: You got... What did he say?
10: He says at precisely 9 o'clock p.m. on Christmas Eve, a man will die poisoned in front of the Times building on Times Square. He says, quote, after this, I will move again in silence, for only those without faith need signs. That's all.
12: 9 o'clock Christmas Eve in front of the Times building by poison.
10: That's what he says.

0: time is it now?
1: It's 4 minutes till 9, Chief.
0: 4 minutes, huh?
2: It's darn cold out here. Why do they keep playing that same tune all the time? That was popular 2 years ago. They write any new Christmas songs?
3: It's a good song.
0: Stop chattering each other, both of you guys. Tell your nerves to lie down.
3: Well, my nerves are all laying down and purring.
0: All right, then, shut up. Keep your eyes on your watch. Now, let's see. Simon and Thompson in front of the Times building. Burke and LaMantia in the lobby. Rowan over there across the street on 7th Avenue and the whole homicide squad scattered all over the theatrical district. All right, I'd like to have doubled the number of guys standing around just in case.
2: Now, what's your nerves need to lie down, Chief?
0: Precisely at 9 o'clock on Christmas Eve, a man will die poisoned in front of the Times building.
3: Hey, Chief, where is the front of the Times building? Where we are here in Times Square, or maybe is it a block back there on 42nd Street?
0: After this, I will move again in silence. Only those without faith need signs. Martin.
2: Yeah?
0: You got a good reason why he didn't type out his last note on a typewriter like he usually does? Why does he have to write this one in that Bible lettering?
2: Search me.
3: Maybe he's God. Maybe he likes to write like the Bible.
0: Yeah, and maybe I'll break you and send you out to Pound of Pea on Staten Island. How much time, Martin?
2: Less than 30 seconds if the guy is prompt and keeping his appointments.
3: Hey, Chief.
0: Huh?
3: Look at that guy. See?
0: Which guy?
3: Standing over there on the curb on 7th Avenue. The
0: guy has no hat on. He's got no coat on. He's carrying his coat under his arm.
2: On a night like this, he's qualifying for the booby hatch.
0: Here he comes. Watch him. He's coming through those cars. Keep your eye on him.
3: He's coming right at us.
4: Glory, hallelujah!
0: He stopped.
2: Yeah. Hey! Hey, look at him. What's he doing? Swallowing poison, you fool. Grab him, quick.
4: Stop that guy.
0: Keep the crowd away. Keep him away.
2: Dead as a doornail, Chief.
0: Yeah, isn't he, though?
3: Here's his coat, Chief. It's a brown raincoat, inside out. Look, look at this.
0: Something in his pocket, huh?
3: Well, I'll be... It's a velvet hat.
2: Hey, Chief.
0: Yeah?
2: Here. Simon picked it up. Said he dropped it on the sidewalk just before he drank a poison.
0: Give me it. It's a letter.
2: His last.
0: Let those without faith disbelieve now.

0: attempting to say he had caused these accidents. Finally, when challenged by Magruder to prove his existence, he poisoned himself rather than admit he was not possessed with supernatural powers. Nice open and shut case, eh, Miss Myers?
1: Yes, sir. Oh, incidentally, the mayor wants you to call him. He wants to thank you personally.
0: The devil with the mayor. Get that columnist, John Reynolds, on the phone. Tell him to get over here right away. I want to talk to him. It was a queer case, Magruder, wasn't it?
2: Not really knowing.
0: Yeah.
2: You know, I had the right hunch from the beginning. Kept it to myself, though. You know, it's an interesting study, lunacy.
0: You think so?
2: The funny thing, though, about the lunatic... I mean, you never did find out who he really was, did you?
0: Now, look here, Reynolds. I had you pegged from the start.
2: What do you mean you had me pegged from the start?
0: You heard me.
2: Now look here, Magruder. Are you implying the man in the velvet hat and I were working together?
0: No. There never was a man in a velvet hat. You wrote those letters yourself.
2: I wrote... Why should I? What motive could I have?
0: Plenty. You write a newspaper column, don't you? You gotta keep it filled and get it read, don't you? Now look, I'm an old-fashioned cop, Reynolds. I ask myself, who gains? In this case, you did. You created the man in the velvet hat out of whole cloth. You wrote his letters and mailed them to me. And through coercion, bribery, or suggestion, you convinced a lot of witnesses they actually saw this phantom at the scene of each accident.
2: This is a gag, a rib. You can't be serious.
0: And maybe we found the typewriters you wrote the letters on, and maybe we didn't. You can be sure that if we haven't, we will.
2: It's a beautiful theory, Magruder. But spoiled by an ugly fact. There was a man in a velvet hat. And you haven't. Dead.
0: No, Reynolds. There wasn't any man in a velvet hat.
2: What? How do you know?
0: Because the man we found dead, the man who took his life in front of the Times building, was released from an insane asylum only one day before you published my challenge. He couldn't have been the man in the velvet hat all those other times, not while he was in the asylum.
2: Now look, Magruder. Don't let your theory run away with your head. You know darn well...
0: Don't tell me what I know darn well. You wrote that biblical script. Then you got this poor fellow who killed himself on Times Square. You took advantage of his insanity to coerce him, cajole him, persuade him in some way to do what he did.
2: You're out of your mind.
3: Chief, excuse me.
0: What do you want, Kacharski?
3: Well, Chief, here's the guy we're looking for. Second-hand typewriter store, man, in Brooklyn.
4: That's the man. That's him. That's the man.
2: What are you talking about? You're crazy.
4: I tell you, 7 or 8 times he comes into my store, types something out, each time on a different typewriter. Always letters, since he's trying them out.
2: The man's lying. He never saw me.
4: That's the man, all right. I remember him. That's
0: okay, okay. Calm down. All right, Reynolds. What have you got to say now?
2: Now, listen, Magruder, listen to me. When I began this whole thing, I never dreamed...
0: Never dreamed it would cause the death of 16 people in a crowded theater. And the insane man you persuaded to take poison. That was murder, too, Reynolds.
2: Murder? Well, they'll electrocute me. Magruder, you're the only one that knows. You can hush this up. Give me a break, will you? Well, what do you say? Look, I've got money. I'll make you a rich man. What do you say, Magruder? What do you say?
0: I say you're gonna burn, Reynolds. You're gonna burn.

0: my friends, we have the ingenious solution to tonight's mystery playhouse performance, The Man in a Velvet Hat. And the moral? Don't make up a man who wasn't there. You might end up in the electric chair. Pardon me, please. The creep who writes this stuff twisted my arm. Well, we've just got time to look in on a green room where our players are rehearsing the next bedtime story. Follow me, please. Come. Come, come.
1: You've got to get hold of yourself, Geraldine.
2: I can't help it, Doctor. You see, it starts every night. About this time.
1: What starts?
2: Music. David's last composition. I hear it being played on a piano. And the notes seem to come from the old house, the house where David died in the fire.
1: Well, perhaps someone is playing that piece on the piano. Someone on the island.
2: No. No, there's only one other house out here, and those people are away. And the dog.

0: dog keeps howling all night long.
1: What dog?
0: I don't know. There's no dog on the island, but David and I did have a dog. Remember? He stayed with David the night of the fire. He died with him because David was too ill to get out of bed. There it is again.
1: Amazing. That's a real dog. Somewhere on this island.
0: Oh. Do you think so?
1: Why, of course. Probably some stray got across the bridge or swam over from the shore.
0: Well, you see, Oh, excuse me, Doctor.
1: Sir.
0: Hello?
2: Hello. Mrs. Geraldine Reeves.
0: Yes, speaking. Who is it?
2: Listen.
0: Good heavens!
2: You have 4 hours to live, Mrs. Reeves. 4 hours to live.
0: What? What did you say? Hello! Hello!
1: Mother Geraldine.
0: The music. The same music. I heard it again.
1: What?
0: Over the phone. Someone's playing it on the piano.
1: It must be some sort of a prank.
0: No. A man spoke to me. He said I have 4 hours to live.
1: 4 hours to... Here. Let me have that phone.
0: No, it's no use. He's rung off.
1: Well, we might be able to trace the call. Hello. Operator. Operator.
0: He's trying to kill me.
1: Hello, operator. Operator.
0: What's wrong, Doctor?
1: I'm afraid the wires have been cut. We'd better get into my car and drive into town right away.
0: Yes, it isn't safe for me to stay here another minute.
1: I can't understand it. The motor won't turn over. Somebody must have meddled with this car while we were in the house.
0: Well, try my car, Doctor.
1: I think perhaps I'd better. Is it in the garage?
0: Yes, I'll... Great heavens, it's gone. The garage is empty. The car's been stolen.
1: Now, let's not lose our heads, Geraldine. We're not completely cut off yet. We can't use a car. We can still walk.
0: But it's almost a mile to the bridge, and the road is so dark down along the water.
1: It won't be too dark with a flashlight. We can go down through the woods to the edge of the water and walk along the shore.
0: Oh, wait a minute.
1: What's the matter?
0: I just remembered. David's brother's driving out here tonight.
1: Harvey?
0: Yes, and his wife, Laura. They said they'd be here by 8:30, and if we wait for them, they can take us back in their car. What do you think, Doctor?
1: That's safer than trying to make it alone. If we wait right here, perhaps we can watch the bridge and see them coming. Heaven's sake, Geraldine. What are you staring at?
0: The bridge, Doctor. The bridge, look. This end of it's been washed out.
3: Something peculiar going on here, don't you think? I think that woman has good reason to be worried, too. Sounds to me like the beginning of just the kind of story we like around here. Nice and creepy, huh? Why, you'll have to wait until next time for the whole thing. That old scare master of ceremonies, the gory goon of the inner sanctum, Raymond, will be on hand. So you'll be here too, huh? Won't you? When Raymond, the giggling ghoul, tells you the spine-tingling tale. Voice on a wire. This is Peter Lorre, closing the doors of the Mystery Playhouse. Good night. Sleep tight.

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2: Hello and welcome to Savor. I'm Annie Reese.
3: And I'm Lauren Vogelbaum. And today we're talking about wasabi.
2: Yes. Sometimes I'm sure listeners look at our past couple of episodes and try to figure out if there's any rhyme or reason to the topics we pick. And I would say there's a reason. Perhaps rhyme is not always there.
3: No pattern in particular other than like, hey, Annie, what are you craving right now? What's been on your mind?
2: Wasabi has been for months because this was almost a year ago because it was for my birthday. There's this restaurant in Atlanta I've been meaning to try forever. And it's kind of far out, and people who know me know I don't drive unless I absolutely have to. And I finally got to go. And it's this, like, supposed to be very authentic Japanese sushi. And there was an item on the menu that I saw, because I like to research my restaurants beforehand very thoroughly, and Yelp told me I have to get this, and it was called Special Premium Wasabi. And it blew my mind.
3: Yeah.
2: It was so good. And I love wasabi. I put very big chunks of it in soy sauce, and then I just eat the whole chunk. And every time it like stings and I get teary-eyed, and then I do it again. I always do it again. I like wasabi-flavored nuts, wasabi-flavored chips. I've had wasabi in cocktails, and I've loved it.
3: Yeah.
2: But this special premium stuff was so good. It was a whole other level.
3: I'm not sure if I've ever had real wasabi. Oh. There is, at my favorite izakaya in town, izakaya being a Japanese word for like pub, they have wasabi shumai, which are little dumplings, which I'm pretty sure are just one of those like restaurant industry, like they arrive frozen and they reheat them in store kind of things. But yeah, they're these little pork dumplings that have these three little matchsticks, and they're small, like little half matchsticks of some kind of crunchy root inside of them. And they are so, so hot. It's like flames on the sides of my face. Like I eat them and I spend a good 15 seconds completely down, like systems shut down. That's it. I'm just dealing with the fire of this food. And then I'm like, oh man, that was so good.
2: Yep.
3: Give me another one.
2: It's a very long meal. I suppose.
3: It is, yes.
2: But kind of going back to what you said, real wasabi, the thing is, a lot of wasabi we have here in the United States is not the real thing. But before we start talking about what wasabi isn't, let's ask our question, wasabi,
3: what is it?
2: Hey, Jinx, buy me some wasabi.
3: Yeah.
2: I do have wasabi in my fridge.
3: Okay, so yes, wasabi can mean a couple different things. It's generally a spicy, hot, grass green condiment to or ingredient in Japanese foods. There is a plant, botanical name Wasabia japonica or Utrema japonica, that these products originate from. And this plant is a flowering plant in the Brassicaceae family, which you may remember from our cauliflower episode approximately 10 billion years ago.
2: That's approximate, but yes.
3: Yes. The family also includes mustards and cabbages. But okay, the wasabi plant grows a large stem, mostly underground, called a rhizome, sort of like ginger or potatoes. From this rhizome, roots shoot off and leaf stems shoot up. The rhizome is where the plant stores the majority of its nutrients, which, as it turns out, are also its flavors. And the plant grows these heart-shaped leaves. They look a little bit like water lilies that can reach the size of a dinner plate.
2: Wow.
3: Over the course of a couple years, the rhizome gets big, like 6 to 8 inches, 15 to 20 centimeters, about the size of a cucumber, at which point it is ready to harvest. The whole plant is edible, leaves, stems, and flowers, though those all have a milder, spicy hot bite, sort of like mustard greens versus mustard. Wasabi flowers grow in little clusters and look sort of like rapini buds, which makes perfect sense given the relation. You can grow new plants from the flower's seeds or from offshoots from the rhizome. The best wasabi, called sawa wasabi. And I'm getting a little bit technical here, but I'd never heard about how it's actually grown, and I want to share it with y'all. Sawa wasabi is grown in these flooded beds of gravel, or preferably in cool mountain streams. The roots sink down into the soil below, the rhizomes grow in the gravel, and the leaf stems poke up above the water. Lower quality plants are grown in fields, in soil, called oka wasabi, for processing into that dried powder for snack crackers and stuff that everyone likes so much. And, all right, wasabi plants are really finicky. It's got a reputation for being the most difficult plant in the world to grow commercially.
2: Most difficult.
3: Yes.
2: What a title to win.
3: I feel like I got that a few times in GoldenEye 64. Anyway, it's really finicky. The leaves and stems are brittle. It wants temperatures to stay between 50 and 70 Fahrenheit. That's about 8 to 20 Celsius. And like me, wasabi will not tolerate direct sunlight. If you've ever seen a stem of Brussels sprouts, like a full stem that all the sprouts are budding off of, if you broke all the sprouts off the stem, that is what a wasabi rhizome looks like. Just to give you an idea.
2: And this real wasabi is usually grated, traditionally with a shark skin grater, and its flavor is pretty much gone in 15 minutes or so.
3: And that's because the act of disrupting the cell walls of the rhizome causes this chemical chain reaction that creates these spicy hot compounds during just one phase of the chain. The plant is native to Japan, but can also be grown in parts of China, Korea, Taiwan, New Zealand, and here in these states, the Oregon coast in the west and parts of the Blue Ridge Mountains in the east. Also, as of 2014, a Canadian horticulturist said he had figured out how to grow wasabi at a commercial scale in greenhouses. But the company now seems to be out of business, so I don't know what happened there.
2: Well, there's a lot of things, Lauren. Maybe aliens, ghost, time travel. It's a big, wide world.
3: It probably time travel.
2: You think so?
3: Yeah.
2: He's off making money in the year 3022 or whatever. I don't know.
3: Oh, goodness. I hope so. That sounds nice.
2: It does. Just a side note, the Blue Ridge Mountains, some of them are here in Georgia, and it used to be a big deal in my family. We would go up to the Blue Ridge Mountains to get our Christmas tree, and we don't do that anymore, but they had this burger place that was so good.
3: Yeah.
2: And we'd get a burger, but they also had a, you could go there to take your driver's test, and it was known as being the easier driver's test, and that's where I went out and took the old test, and I'm glad to say I passed, although she took off points because I slowed down at a green light. But it was at an intersection.
3: Oh, no. No, you just go through those.
2: But I was just like a little.
3: Sure.
2: Anyway.
3: It's okay. I failed my first driver's test, so I have no room to talk. Zero room.
2: It's tough. It's nerve-wracking.
3: It is.
2: Back to wasabi.
3: Yes. So we've been talking about real wasabi this whole time, which, again, is not what most of us find on our sushi plates here in the United States or in many places around the world.
2: Yeah, in part because of that whole most difficult thing. Mm-hmm. The stuff that comes alongside your sushi, say, is frequently a mix of American horseradish, mustard, and some coloring. In Japan, this is known as Western wasabi. Wasabi is sometimes sold as a powder to be reconstituted with water, but I've never tried it, or as far as I know, I've never tried it. I've heard that the flavor is muted compared to
3: the fresh stuff.
2: Yes.
3: Sure. If you've never had it, the imitation stuff is like very hot for a few seconds, right up in the sinuses with a sort of mustardy, peppery flavor. And again, I don't think I've ever had it, but supposedly the flavor of the real stuff is a little bit more vegetal, earthy and smooth with just a hint of sweetness.
2: It's lovely.
3: Still a big spicy bite. Does that sound accurate? Yeah.
2: It does, yeah.
3: Oh.
2: It's so good.
3: Oh.
2: I know a place, Lauren.
3: Oh. All right. Well, let's add it to our list.
2: Okay. All right. What about nutrition? In the amount you'd eat wasabi.
3: Hopefully.
2: It's nutritionally void. But it's got some carbs, fiber, protein, some things.
3: But let's talk about that heat. So, okay, wasabi and mustard and horseradish tastes hot because it contains compounds called isothiocyanates, which trigger a pain signal in some of your nerve cells, specifically cells outfitted with this particular kind of receptor called TRPA1. They're concentrated in our nasal passages, which is why that's where wasabi and horseradish really hit you when you eat them. And this receptor is a complex protein that belongs to a whole family of nerve receptors. The acronym stands for transient receptor potential. They can be set off by any number of things. The wasabi receptor is related to another receptor, the one that lets you feel the spice of hot chili peppers, and also actual thermal heat in your mouth. It's called TRPV1, the capsaicin receptor, which also, by the way, reacts to spider venom. So if you've ever had hot sauce, you know what it feels like to be bitten by a spider.
2: Oh, I had a huge spider bite like 2 years ago. Like, I was very concerned.
3: Oh, no.
2: Lauren knows me. I'm somebody who will, like, wait it out.
3: Oh, yeah.
2: Before I go to the doctor. But it reached a point where I was very worried, and I went to urgent care. And at the time, they told me that anti-venom was going to cost me $800.
3: What?
2: Yeah. And I was like, I'm going to take my chances. See you later. Or maybe not.
3: Wow, dude.
2: Yeah.
3: $800. So, but you still have both your legs, yeah, I'm assuming. Up. Yeah. Okay. Well, good.
2: Yeah. I kind of just went home. It was like the air of somebody riding out a storm. Here we go. Here it comes. And then, yeah, I took it was around for 3 to 4 days, but it went away. Maybe I have superpowers.
3: Ooh. Have you tried climbing walls?
2: Not since that happened.
3: Well.
2: Okay. I know what I'm doing after this.
3: Anyway. Wasabi receptors are also triggered by chemical irritants in the air and in our bodies. Researchers think that the same receptors that are triggered by wasabi may be responsible for the pain of immune inflammation, like in arthritis, and for the itch in poison ivy.
2: Ugh.
3: Why is it fun when it's wasabi? Oh, I guess it's because you're choosing it. Anyway.
2: Some scientists believe that some of the compounds in wasabi could be used for pain management. Those isothiocyanates that cause the reaction in the TRP receptors on our tongues and in our mouths, well, mice bred without those TRP receptors did not react when exposed to them. This suggests that we could develop a drug to block those TRP receptors. And we know exactly what these TRP receptors look like in 3D thanks to a technique called single particle electron cryomicroscopy, or if that doesn't quite roll off your tongue, cryo-EM.
3: It's good to know the shape of the proteins because that helps us figure out how they do.
2: But what about the sushi connection?
3: What about it?
2: Yeah, I'm assuming this is very common around the world, but just in case it isn't, here in the U.S., you're going to get wasabi.
3: With your sushi.
2: Yeah.
3: Yeah.
2: The imitation stuff, but still.
3: Mm-hmm.
2: And this connection goes way back and has to do with the believed antimicrobial properties of wasabi that they would lessen the likelihood of food poisoning, these properties. Helpful when you're eating raw fish. And some science does back this up. Studies in both wasabi root and leaves show that they prevent the bacteria growth behind food poisoning.
3: Yeah, they can prevent the growth of both E. coli and Staphylococcus aureus. In Japan, wasabi extract is sometimes used as a preservative in lunch bags. And in lumber. Not that folks are eating lumber, or the bags themselves, I suppose. But yeah, the compounds used in lumber commercially to preserve it generally aren't that great, environmentally speaking. So this wasabi extract thing could have a bright future.
2: Yeah, got a bright future, kid. You got a lot of moxie. Studies are ongoing looking into the medicinal properties of the isothiocyanates present in wasabi in treating symptoms produced by asthma, allergies, inflammation, cancer, and even neurodegenerative diseases.
3: All kinds of things. Apparently, those isothiocyanates can prevent tooth decay bacteria from adhering to teeth.
2: They sound very useful.
3: Yeah.
2: Sushi chefs will do their best to give you the right amount of wasabi, depending on the type of sushi. The oiliness of the fish is a big factor.
3: If you're at a decent sushi bar and you order nigiri, you know, the individual pieces of fish or whatever that are packed on top of rice, there is a good chance that the chef has already put a dab of wasabi under the fish, the right amount for that fish or whatever. So it's actually considered a little bit rude to stir wasabi into your soy sauce, especially when sitting directly at the sushi bar. It's kind of like saying that the chef doesn't know what they're doing.
2: Yeah, when I was at this place where I tried the real premium sushi, it's the only time the chef has come out and asked me, like, why are you using so much soy sauce? Why are you using so much wasabi? And I was like, I love the wasabi. It's so good.
3: While I'm here, one more tip. If you do have nigiri like that, try to dip it into the soy sauce so that only the protein touches the soy sauce. If you touch the rice into it, it's going to get loose and fall apart and also pick up too much.
2: Mm-hmm.
3: So, yeah.
2: Yeah.
3: Other important etiquette tips.
2: Strategy. Sushi strategy.
3: Yes.
2: Another thing that wasabi, I'm telling you, it's like a Swiss Army food. Swiss Army knife of foods. In Japan, wasabi has been used in a smoke alarm for the hearing impaired. When smoke is detected, the alarm sprays wasabi extract into the room. And a study found that this was very effective. It woke 13 out of 14 sleeping participants in under 2 minutes.
3: It would wake me up.
2: I mean, it would burn your...
3: Yeah.
2: Very effective indeed. If we talk about numbers, a lot of wasabi paste and powders in the U.S. are actually imitation wasabi, flavored and dyed horseradish. The fresh stuff is expensive, sometimes up to $100 a pound outside of Japan, and perishable, making way for the rise of this imitation stuff and also the incorrect moniker of Japanese horseradish. About 1,000 tons of imitation wasabi is produced a year, which is 2 to 3 times more than the fresh stuff.
3: Some estimates say that 95% of wasabi served in Japanese restaurants around the world is imitation wasabi.
2: Commercially, the fresh stuff can be dried and freeze-dried to maintain its flavors and properties. And like Lauren said earlier, you can totally eat the leaves too, fresh pickled or fried. I'd love to try that. And today, wasabi horticulture techniques are kept very close to the chest.
3: Oh, yeah.
2: Mm-hmm.
3: Family secrets.
2: Yes. And there are some secrets in the history of wasabi.
3: Ah, yes. But first, we're going to take a quick break for a word from our sponsor.

0: And we're back. Thank you, sponsor. All right, some wasabi history. Now, people were pretty secretive about their techniques, and it is very kind of contained in this one area for a long time.
1: Mm-hmm.
0: So there isn't much. It was difficult to track down a lot of wasabi history, but there are many legends, especially in Japan. As one story goes, wasabi was discovered centuries ago by a farmer who lived in an isolated village on a mountain, Mount Wasabi in some versions. He decided he would grow this wasabi and one day showed it to a warlord by the name of Tokugawa Ieyasu. This warlord became a shogun, and he loved wasabi so much, he decreed it not be grown outside of the region. It was commonly used to add flavor to raw trout and venison. And as mentioned earlier, it was believed to minimize your chances of food poisoning. The leaves and stems were pickled and consumed as well. China claims that wasabi actually originated in their country. I couldn't find too much more outside of, like, they claim it. I'm sure there is. I just couldn't track it down. Archaeological evidence suggests that eating wasabi in Japan goes back way further than this story, this legend, possibly all the way back to 14,000 to 400 BCE, which is quite a range.
1: Mm-hmm.
0: Yeah, that's quite a range. But the point being, long time ago, long, long time ago. And it was primarily consumed medicinally. Written mentions of growing the plant first start popping up in Japanese dictionaries and botany books in 794 CE. At first, people referred to it as wild ginger. When Japan's first published medicinal encyclopedia came out in 918 CE, it asserted that wild ginger had been around for over 1,000 years. Cultivation of wasabi was around in Japan by the 10th century CE, and it did eventually spread outside of its home area. When it reached the upper reaches of the Abe River, somewhere between 1596 and 1615 CE, but the shogun restricted its use to only the ruling class, in part because it was so tricky to grow.
1: Bogarting the wasabi. I see.
0: Lauren sees you. Sometime in the later half of the 1800s, the first commercial wasabi became available in Japan, courtesy of Ichiroku Hashimoto. It was called Kitanikyo Wasabi. And this venture was pretty successful and helped expose a lot more Japanese people to wasabi. New innovations of wasabi growing in the early 20th century allowed Japanese farmers to produce the crop in higher quantities. And wasabi was not well known in the United States until about the 1980s. Very different.
1: Oh, yes.
0: Very different decades. When sushi started getting popular and wasabi came along for the ride. And now you'd be hard-pressed to not find sushi, to find sushi that didn't have wasabi.
1: Without, right.
0: Yeah.
1: Oh, and now I really need to go to that place and get some of the real stuff.
0: You do.
1: Okay.
0: It's really hard to get in. So we need to start now is my point.
1: Oh, okay. Done and done.
0: It's like 3 years from now we'll get in. And that's about all we have to say about wasabi.
1: Yeah.
0: Yes. But we do have some more for you.
1: But first, we've got one more quick break for a word from our sponsor.
0: And we're back. Thank you, sponsor.
1: Yes, thank you.
0: And we're back with
2: Listener Mail!
0: That is courtesy to a Lion King. Do you remember when Scar in the Lion King, he's ruling on Pride Rock and all of the lions are hungry?
3: Yeah.
0: And he just, off screen, you hear him say, "Harabi!" And that's what I keep hearing when I say wasabi.
1: Oh.
0: It all makes sense. There's no rhyme or reason to the episodes we choose, but there is rhyme or reason to the listener mail.
1: Oh, yeah, yeah. No, you always have a theme, and this one is Jeremy Irons.
0: Yes. I hope that my genius is appreciated, as well as the genius of Jeremy Irons in The Lion King. What? He was the villain in another Disney movie. I just learned that.
1: Yeah, he was Jafar, I think.
0: What?
1: Yeah. I know, right? And, like, so close together.
0: What were they thinking?
1: Oh, I don't know. I love it. I love it how he's like, he was so uncomfortable singing, but he definitely has a song in both those movies, though, because it was Disney and they were just like, you know.
0: I mean, too bad.
1: Choke up and do it, man.
0: Although they did have Nick Lachey. Somebody else was singing. Like, there was a voice actor and a singing actor in some of them.
1: Oh, yeah, yeah.
0: But they didn't give that option to Jeremy Irons.
1: No, they were like, I just did a facial expression, which works really well on radio. I'm sorry.
0: I bet people could hear the sassiness of the...
1: It was, yeah, it was like sassy side eye. Mm-hmm.
0: Anyway, Morgan wrote, I just listened to your podcast about the cons, and I wanted to back up the information about the war of pronunciation.
1: Ah.
0: I work at a local ice cream shop, and we have a bourbon pecan flavor. Being that we are in Little Rock, Arkansas, most people who order it say it the southern way, pecan. However, when we get the rare person who pronounces it the northern way, pecan, and has to listen to me pronounce it pecan, they usually fit into one of a few categories. They either A, completely ignore the difference, B, think it is just so funny and usually pronounce it the southern way with a chuckle, or C, legitimately get annoyed at my pronunciation and usually says pecan again while staring me down. Oh, I've had that experience too. I had always known there was a debate about the pronunciation, but I never knew how heated the battle was until I had to start saying the word pecan at least once a day. I love your show and shared your sundae and maraschino cherries episodes with my coworkers. The sundae one for obvious reasons and the cherry one because we make our own maraschino cherries.
1: Ooh.
0: If you're ever in Little Rock, Arkansas, you have to check out Loblolly. I feel you would both love it. I feel you are correct.
1: Yes.
0: Very much.
1: Oh, goodness. All right. Kate wrote, the Yes, Pecan episode brought me warm childhood memories of Sunday mornings after church. From the time I was born until 10 years of age, my family attended this little Catholic church in Florence, South Carolina, called St. Anne's. This church is a historically black church that opened in 1940 and is surrounded by large, high-producing pecan trees. The simplicity of the church building paired with the trees gives a deep South feeling to the place. In our warm fall weather in South Carolina, the pecans would cover the church grounds. My dad carried a simple nutcracker in his pocket around this time of year and would hand it to me or one of my siblings after Mass so we could snack on pecans straight from the ground while he and my mom chatted with other churchgoers before leaving. There were even times when we would keep a basket or bowl in the car to collect as many good pecans as we could for a pie or crushed meat dish later that day.
0: That sounds amazing.
1: Oh, it does. Oh, it sounds so beautiful.
0: It does. A lot of people wrote in about the pecan episode. I'm very happy that it resonated with so many of you. And a lot of people wrote in that they had these memories like this from childhood collecting pecans with their family.
1: It's wonderful.
0: It is. It is. Thanks to both of them for writing in. You too can write to us. Our email is hello@saverpod.com.
1: You can also find us on social media. We are on Facebook, Twitter, and Instagram @SaverPod. Thank you, as always, to our super producer, Dylan Fagan. Thank you to you for listening, and we hope that lots more good things are coming your way.
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0: 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I'm Ann Aries.
1: And I'm Lauren Vogelbaum. And today we're talking about kimchi.
0: Yes! Very, very, very, very requested topic.
1: Oh, yeah. Some of the very first emails that we got from all of y'all lovely people.
0: Yes. And continued emails. And here it is. Here it is. And shout out to my high school friend from Taiwan who introduced me to kimchi. She would give it to me every Christmas as a gift. And I'd never had it before. And I would eat it on white bread. And it was delicious.
1: Huh.
0: Yeah. That's how she showed me how to eat it.
1: I mean, there's no wrong way to eat kimchi.
0: I don't know about that. I bet we could find a wrong way.
1: We could for science.
0: Okay. Now I'm in.
1: But I don't think that I had kimchi until H Mart opened their Doraville store here in the Atlanta area. That's up on Peachtree Industrial, and this was in 2009. Mm. So this was a recent thing for me. Yeah. We're so lucky here in Atlanta to have a huge immigrant population from all over the world who have contributed endlessly to our community. But for today's purposes, they bring their cuisine, and I can pay them money for it, and then eat so many things that I never knew existed that are so delicious.
0: Oh, yes. I have not yet been to H Mart.
1: Oh, my goodness.
0: I know.
1: Okay. Well, we need to plan a field trip. Have you also not been to the Buford Highway Farmers Market?
0: I have been to that.
1: Okay.
0: It's very overwhelming. Every time I go, I'm like, I'll go down every row and halfway in, I have to leave.
1: I'm just, sensory overload. And I'm just like, nope.
0: Mm. Well, field trip for another day. But for today, it brings us to our question. Kimchi. What is it?
1: Well, kimchi is a preparation of vegetables that preserves those vegetables by making them go bad in very specific ways. That is via controlled fermentation. Yes? Bacteria poop. Mm-hmm. The vegetables used can be anything, but typically the base of kimchi is cabbage and or radish. Common additions are carrots and cucumbers. The vegetables are chopped, brined in salt water, seasoned with mildly hot, medium hot Korean red peppers called gochu, usually in powdered or flaked form. And then probably other spices like garlic and ginger, green onion, sugar and or sweet rice flour, soy sauce and fish sauce are added. And then the mix is allowed to undergo fermentation with lactic acid bacteria. The result has a texture that's tender but still has a crunch. And the flavor is savory, salty, and sour, and a little hot, spicy, and a tiny bit sweet, and may feel a little bit prickly carbonated in your mouth.
0: Yeah.
1: Mm-hmm. Kimchi is served cold or room temperature as a side dish with meals, and it might be used as a condiment, like added to bites of a dish, or as a sort of side salad that you would take bites of in between bites of the main dish, or you can just add it to whatever food product you want to.
0: Mm-hmm.
1: Mm-hmm. But to put it in the most basic American terms, it's like a spicy Korean version of a deli pickle. If deli pickles were more complex and we served deli pickles with pretty much everything all the time.
0: Yes.
1: Yeah.
0: Yes.
1: Breakfast, lunch, and dinner, deli pickles.
0: What a life.
1: Oh, gosh.
0: I've been through that because I hate going to the grocery store and I just have a ton of pickles. Not saying it was wise, but I did do it.
1: Well,
6: The pickle diet, as I call it.
1: Oh, gosh.
6: It.
1: No. Do not want that.
6: No.
1: No.
0: As you should not.
1: Kimchi diet, though. Oh, that sounds delightful.
0: Yeah. I think I'd be on board with that.
1: More on board.
0: Yes.
1: It's still better to probably have some other food.
0: Some other things. Mm-hmm. Well, all right.
1: A note about gochu, those Korean red peppers. Also, fun etymology note, it's a slang for penis, like along the lines of like something really juvenile, like wee-wee or something like that.
0: Oh, okay. Mm-hmm.
1: Yeah. Once it's been dried and powdered or flaked, it's called gochugaru. And these peppers are also what give gochujang its kick, gochujang being a sweet and spicy fermented condiment that's sometimes referred to in the U.S. as like Korean ketchup.
0: Uh-huh.
1: Yeah. Super good. The cabbage used is often these days Napa cabbage, which is like a firm, crunchy cabbage that originated in China, which is why it's also called Chinese cabbage. Mm-hmm. But folks might add anything that's around and needs to be used up.
0: Yes, there are all kinds of variations. Every region has their own take.
1: Oh, yeah.
0: Every season, too. Mm-hmm. Seoul's Kimchi Field Museum has documented 187 types of kimchi throughout history.
1: Oh, yeah. Nutrition-wise, it depends a little bit, of course, on what ingredients actually went into it. But essentially, kimchi is good for you. No cholesterol, pretty great smattering of vitamins and minerals, a little bit of fiber and protein. It has very little fat, so it's not ideal as a meal like unto itself. But as, yeah, a side dish, it's got a lot of flavor and nutrients for a low caloric punch. Only thing to possibly watch out for is that it's got a lot of sodium. Mm-hmm. But I've read arguments that that other ingredients in the kimchi, like potassium and magnesium, might help offset that sodium intake when you're eating it. So mm-hmm. I don't know. Your mileage may vary. Bodies are complicated.
0: Indeed.
1: Research into kimchi and its ingredients have turned up all kinds of benefits to eating it. It stimulates the immune system. It's antioxidative, which means that under certain circumstances, it can help prevent some cardiovascular diseases and cancers. It can help your digestion. It keeps the levels of bad fats in your system in check, your LDLs. And it can help prevent diabetes.
0: Hey.
1: Mm-hmm. Kimchi, I wanted to note, is often made with fish sauce or fish paste, like seafood products that are themselves fermented, and that means it is usually not vegan, although you can produce an effect similar to that fish sauce or fish paste by swapping in miso paste, which is vegan. So, uh-huh. Yeah, and researchers have found that this does not alter kimchi's microbiome.
0: Excellent.
1: I know.
0: Mm-hmm.
1: I love it.
0: Me too. Numbers-wise, Koreans go through about 1.5 million tons of kimchi a year.
1: That's 12% of the average adult's daily food intake.
0: Wow.
1: Yeah.
0: There's even a kimchi index that tracks when the prices of Napa cabbage and 12 other kimchi ingredients are at their best.
1: Yeah. There was a Napa cabbage shortage back in 2010.
0: Oh, no.
1: It was bad times.
0: I bet.
1: Yeah. Prices skyrocketed.
0: Oof.
1: It was a once-in-a-century disaster.
0: Let's hope so.
1: Oh, jeez. A survey done by the South Korean government found that 64% of South Koreans eat kimchi at every meal, every day.
0: Wow.
1: Mm-hmm. The global market for kimchi was valued at $3 billion as of 2018 and is growing. It's expected to reach over $4.25 billion by 2025.
0: And eating and making kimchi is a huge part of Korean culture. A lot of Koreans have a separate refrigerator for kimchi to optimize the temperature for fermentation. The recipes are passed down from one generation to the next. When South Koreans take a picture, instead of saying cheese, they might say kimchi.
1: Aww.
0: Yeah. It's popular for breakfast, lunch, and dinner, as you said. Kimchi is served with almost every meal. How many heads of cabbage are you doing? Is a greeting that's used. I love that.
1: Yeah, yeah. That's your batch size. Yeah.
0: Mm-hmm.
1: Yeah.
0: The tradition of making kimchi, kimjang, historically and modernly turns out entire villages. And the practice is so significant to the culture, UNESCO identified it on their representative list of the intangible cultural heritage of humanity.
1: Ooh.
0: Yeah. The start of the pickling season is in November. And it's a lot of work, so the more the merrier. One house would chop garlic, the other cabbage, so on. And this was mostly women making the kimchi as well. There's a superstition that I read, I cannot verify, so listeners, please write in, that if men come around,
6: the kimchi won't be as good.
1: Oh.
6: Mm-hmm. And people would gossip over the making of the kimchi. They'd get set up.
7: Aw.
6: Yeah. And recently there has been concern that this tradition is fading due to these are modern times.
1: Yeah, yeah. As packaged kimchi rises. Yeah. There is about that like men coming around thing. There is this concept in Korean culture called sonmat, which translates to hand flavor, and it's the idea that the cook adds something personal to a dish. It could be considered poetic, but I have to wonder whether the skin chemistry and microbiome of the average dude differs enough from that of the average lady to make a difference in kimchi made by dudes and ladies respectively.
6: Yeah.
1: Yeah.
6: Interesting.
1: I don't know. Yeah. There has been some research, by the way, into skin microbiomes of sourdough bread bakers. I haven't seen anything very similar in the works about kimchi, but...
6: Science.
1: Science.
6: Get on it.
1: Get on. Let us know.
6: Mm-hmm.
1: But yes, even including store-bought products, consumption of kimchi in South Korea seems to be decreasing a little bit. A study out of the World Institute of Kimchi, which is a part of the equivalent of the Koreans of the South Korean FDA. They found that South Koreans were eating 11% less kimchi at home in 2015 as opposed to 2010, possibly indicative of the influx of Western foods.
6: Huh. Kimchi is also seen as a form of soft power, a way for South Korea to spread its influence around the world through what is called gastro-diplomacy.
1: I love this term.
6: I know.
1: I am shocked that I've never heard it before.
6: I feel like we could be involved in gastro diplomacy.
1: I think that our business cards should read gastro diplomat.
6: Yes. Yes, I agree. also sometimes called K-food, like K-pop.
1: Mm-hmm.
6: The government gave monetary support to some Korean restaurants in the United States. There's also a government-backed kimchi bus project run by South Korean chef and writer Seo Hyun Ryu. It has been to 32 countries serving up kimchi. And then there's also kimchi and spice. I think we talked about this in our space food episode.
1: Oh, we talked about a lot.
6: We did. It goes...
1: Yeah.
6: I just made a gesture, but you all get it.
1: Oh, yeah, yeah. Yeah. We talk a lot here.
6: We do.
1: No idea what we talk about after it's over, that's it.
6: Yeah, it's just gone.
1: Yeah.
6: Gone forever.
1: In space.
6: Exactly.
1: Almost.
6: It's jettisoned into space. the South Korean government spent almost 10 years working on Korean space food, which included two types of kimchi, one freeze-dried and one canned. But because it had to be radiated to kill all the microorganisms, which is kind of a big deal,
1: uh-huh,
6: with all the probiotic action in kimchi, it left it kind of flat. Yes. Uh-huh. However, the first South Korean to space still appreciated it because it reminded her of home when she was hurtling around the Earth.
1: Oh.
6: Yeah.
1: Yeah.
6: Yeah. We just had a moment.
1: We both just went to a place. I'm like, I feel like kimchi would also soothe me if I were in space and missing Earth.
6: I think so.
1: Yeah.
6: Maybe one day. It's on my to-do list. Go to space. But that is in the future. We should talk about the past.
1: We should. But first, we're going to take a quick break for a word from our sponsor.
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0: we're back. Thank you, sponsor.
1: Yes, thank you.
0: So, kimchi originated in ancient Korea, makes sense, and has been a part of Korean culture for over 2,000 years. The first records of kimchi go back as far as 2,600 to 3,000 years ago, and the first written instance of kimchi appeared in the oldest existing Chinese book of poetry. A lot of first right there. Koreans realized that compared to livestock, growing vegetables took up less resources. Winters in Korea were very tough, and they needed a way to preserve their produce. To make vegetables last year-round, what do? Salt them. At the time, this was done in underground pots. And this early kimchi was just salted vegetables. That's what the original name translated to. Salted vegetables. It stayed that way until the 12th century when people started to put in spices from sweet to savory, and they would have different colors of kimchi depending on what they put in there. Mm-hmm. And Koreans were the masters of salting, so much so that from 57 BCE to 668 CE, other countries took note. Like, literally, they wrote down how good Koreans were at preserving foods in salt. In the late 16th or early 17th century, chili peppers made their way to East Asia from the Americas, where they originated.
1: And yeah, this was due to the colonialism that was occurring at the time as Columbus, and others explored and conquered and colonized and on the nicer end spread the food products of the Americas and West Africa through Europe. These products made their way out to cultures in Asia via the spice trade and via other colonization efforts, such as the Japanese into Korea in the late 1500s. The Korean chili pepper, that gochu, was first mentioned in 1614, but was referred to by other words until all the way up to 1749. It seems that, like the English word pepper, meaning both something in the Capsicum annuum species and black peppercorns, Koreans arrived at the word gochu as an offshoot of words for black peppercorns.
0: That's cool.
1: Right? Yeah. And thanks to the excellent blog about Korean language called Hanmari for that tidbit.
0: Yes. Thank you. Chili peppers immediately changed and diversified the kimchi world, the ingredient behind red kimchi's color, and added some spiciness. From the 1300s to the 1800s, kimchi went through a lot of changes, with a lot of Japanese influence, perhaps most notably soy sauce, which was another tool in Korea's arsenal for preserving food. Some historians think it was actually the Japanese that introduced chili pepper to Korea, because Japan was more involved in the global scene during this period.
1: Free colonization efforts. And garlic might have also come into Korea around this time as well.
0: By the 19th century, kimchi made with chili peppers and Chinese cabbage was a really popular dish. And to this day, yes, this is the most popular iteration. The Kimchi Field Museum opened in 1986.
1: Yes, it's a museum in Seoul, South Korea, devoted to the history and science of kimchi. It displays traditional kimchi crockery. It shows how it's made, how local weather and climate affect the final product.
0: Another one for the to-do list.
1: Exactly. In the mid-1990s, appliance manufacturers started producing those aforementioned kimchi refrigerators. And, yeah, these are consumer fridges with different compartments that are meant to hold kimchi at the right temperature and humidity and airflow conditions while it's fermenting, and then separately once it's done fermenting and ready to eat. These things went from a like specialty product to a must-have home kitchen appliance in just two decades. As of the year 2000, only 11% of South Korean households had one, but over 81% had one or more kimchi fridges by 2013.
0: Wow.
1: Some models even have UV lamps on the inside that break down scent compounds in the air inside the fridges, keeping them smelling fresh.
0: That's beautiful.
1: It is. The global market for kimchi really started booming in the early 2000s as South Korea began promoting Korean culture internationally.
0: Yep. And I would highly recommend looking at pictures of when they make it, when they're making it, because usually everyone's wearing like red aprons and red gloves and red hats, and it just looks cool. And it's a much bigger ordeal, not ordeal, but it's a bigger thing than I thought it was. And I really enjoyed looking at all the pictures.
1: Oh, sure. Yeah. And when you go back to that, how many heads of cabbage are you doing kind of thing? I was reading about like all of these people saying that their parents or grandparents would make like 40 head batches
7: 200 head batches, like, and more. Like, and I don't, I'm trying to picture that number of cabbages.
0: Yes.
7: I'm, like, looking at the confines of the booth that we're sitting in right now, and I'm like, I don't know how many, that would be most of this booth.
0: I suspect it would.
7: Yeah.
0: I suspect it would. A podcast booth of cabbage. Oh, we would not be well liked around the office. But
7: no.
0: If kimchi came out of it, then I think it might be worth it.
7: I think people would be into it.
0: Yes.
7: Yeah.
0: Yes. So that brings us about to today and to some science.
7: Yes. But first, it brings us to one more quick break for a word from our sponsor.
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7: And we're back. Thank you, sponsor.
0: Yes, thank you.
7: And we're back with science.
0: Ooh.
7: Yes. Because, okay, when you make kimchi, you are harnessing the aforementioned power of lactic acid bacteria, which are the same helpful bacteria buddies responsible for the texture and tang of, like, yogurt and cheese, and for some of the flavor of sourdough bread and sour beers and pickles and sauerkraut and on and on. And these

0: eat for resources with are not salt tolerant. So the salt in kimchi prevents the growth of harmful bacteria and lets our buddies thrive. And when they thrive, they poop lactic acid, which prevents the growth of some other unhelpful bacteria and fungus like mold. It also gives kimchi and other lacto-fermented products their aforementioned tang. I've used the word aforementioned like four times in this episode.
1: Every now and then a word just gets in your brain.
0: And it's just there.
1: Yesterday, mine was ultimately.
0: Ultimately.
1: I said it like 10 times.
0: Wow, that makes you sound like a supervillain or something.
1: I am, Lauren. Maybe I am.
0: I've always liked to think that you use your powers for good.
1: Well, keep thinking that. I won't stop you from thinking that. That's the best thing for a supervillain.
0: Oh, perfect. We've created a monster.
1: Mm-hmm.
0: Back to lactic acid bacteria, though.
1: Uh-huh.
0: You also want to give these guys a low oxygen environment and a comfortable temperature. They like it pleasantly cool. Cook's Illustrated writer Ann Wolf ran an experiment and found that kimchi turns out best when held at around 65 degrees Fahrenheit. That's about 18 degrees Celsius while it is fermenting.
1: Mm-hmm.
0: Mm-hmm. And she more specifically found that that temperature lets this different genus of helpful bacteria, Leuconostoc, to grow in the kimchi first, which acidifies the environment and also helps remove some of the oxygen, both of which help the lactobacillus grow.
1: Oh.
0: Mm-hmm.
1: I definitely want to try making this now. I do have my old mini fridge.
0: Oh, okay.
1: I don't think that'd be good. But I have a separate mini fridge I could use.
0: Yeah. I mean, you can really experiment with it. The thing is that, like, I mean, if you see mold growing on the surface, probably don't eat that.
1: Right.
0: But other than that, it's fairly safe to make at home.
1: Yes.
0: Yeah. And yeah, your ferment times may vary depending on your circumstances. There's a lot of really good guides out there for how to make it and what ingredients to put in and how everything works in there. Lots of very excited home cooks right now getting into fermentation, which is beautiful.
1: Yes.
0: Mm-hmm.
1: I do love that.
0: Yeah. But yeah, most of these recipes can be done in a range of like 2 days to like maybe 9 days.
1: Ooh, I could have kimchi in 2 days.
0: It's recommended to be more around the like 4 day kind of. Again,
1: some
0: like your
1: patience is a virtue.
0: Yeah, patience is a virtue. You're kind of playing with the temperature and seeing, yeah.
1: Okay.
0: Faster or slower. The tastier kimchi is going to happen when you let the lactobacillus really, really do its thing.
1: I can wait. I can wait.
0: Can you?
1: Well, we'll see. That will be the other part of the experiment. Can I make it? And then can I wait?
0: Can I wait to eat it until it's done?
1: Well, we'll find out. And yeah, please, listeners, if you've got a recipe, send it our way.
0: Absolutely. Yeah.
1: But this brings us to
0: Listener.
1: Kimchi can get really spicy.
0: Oh,
1: guys.
0: It can.
1: It very much can. Speaking of spicy, Rachel wrote, I just listened to the lobster episode, and although I'm pretty sure this isn't what Annie was talking about when she said lobster-shaped car, I think y'all need to know that there is a monster truck shaped like and themed around lobster. The very best part is the name. Crush Station. There's a red version, too. I don't know, but I truly hope the driver and crew refer to them as Ron Cooked. And so in the picture, it's blue. It's a lobster. It's a big blue lobster.
0: Its pinchers are rubber banded, which
1: yes.
0: is confusing to me because I would think that they would want, you know, if you're...
1: Well, I would assume they're worried about breaking it off logistically, but yeah.
0: Sure.
1: I like that they added the rubber bands. That's a nice touch.
0: Yeah, yeah. And so this it's just a big blue lobster. It's mounted so that its claws are up over the engine.
1: Mm-hmm.
0: And it's a big old monster truck.
1: I love it.
0: Yeah.
1: I love it.
0: Heather wrote, growing up on the east coast of Canada in Newfoundland and Nova Scotia, lobster has been a way of life. Dumping day, the day that the fishermen go out to drop their traps, is still a big deal and a newsworthy event in a lot of fishing towns. Many folks in small towns will go directly to the wharf or fish plant to buy the lobster directly from the fishermen, fresh from the catch for their dinner that night. When I was a kid in the 1980s, we would get a lobster dinner at home a few times a year. Who needs side dishes? Think a mountain of lobster. shells flying, this sweet, sweet meat being pulled from tails and

0: claws, and even sucking the small strips of meat from the legs. With the rising prices since then, this is an annual occurrence at most, bridged by lobster rolls and the occasional visit to one of the many seafood restaurants in the area. While lobsters are now considered a luxury, prices range from $7 to $15 a pound here, depending on where you buy it and whether or not it's in season. When my parents were children, it was considered a poor man's food. And stories from my grandmother said you knew who the children of the less well-to-do families were because they brought lobster sandwiches in their school lunch. Listening to this episode made me long for one of my favorite foods, but one I don't get to eat nearly as often as I'd like.
1: Ah, oh, I got a longing too now.
0: I know.
1: A lot of listeners write in and they're like, why? The cravings, why? And I say, I agree. We're not immune from the cravings.
0: Yeah, yeah, absolutely. I feel like that's the like one of the number one things that I see on Twitter. Like people will recommend us and then be like, but don't eat it before lunch.
1: Yeah, don't eat your podcast before lunch. You've got to wait until after lunch for that. Otherwise, you'll get a cramp. We all know that. Well, anyway, I have a friend who's in Maine right now, and she keeps sending me pictures of all the lobster she's eating.
0: Oh,
1: and I'm very happy for you, Marissa, but I'm very jealous as well.
0: Yeah, super producer Andrew just came back from a trip up north and told me about some of the lobster rolls that he got to eat, and it was, it sounded really nice.
1: It does. Wow. Another one for the list. It's getting ever and ever longer. But we'll start marking things off here soon. In the meantime, thanks to both of them for writing. If you would like to write to us, you can. Our email is hello@saberpod.com.
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0: 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Thank you, as always, to our super producers, Dylan Fagan and Andrew Howard. Thanks to you for listening, and we hope that lots more good things are coming your way.

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1: From KALW in San Francisco, I'm Angie Quiro, and this is In Deep, one full hour on one intriguing topic. It took 10 years for Alka Joshi's debut novel, The Henna Artist, to slowly come into being. On its release, it was picked up by Reese Witherspoon's book club, then slammed onto the New York Times bestseller list. The Henna Artist is set in 1950s Jaipur. 17-year-old Lakshmi escapes an abusive marriage, then carefully, strategically builds an independent life. Her artistic skills lift her up the social ladder, a circumspect confidant of the powerful. Just as key is her knowledge of herbs and potions, particularly valuable where abortion is illegal. But her scrupulous plans fall apart with the arrival of a younger, much more impetuous sister. Born in India, Alka Joshi moved to the U.S. at 9 years old. With her B.A. from Stanford, she ran an advertising firm for 30 years. All that time, she was pondering the stories she wanted to tell. I spoke with her for the Kepler's Literary Foundation this past spring, just when her book was released as an immediate hit.
2: Alka, I'd like to start out with a little bit of word association. How's that?
3: Okay.
2: We'll start with New York Times bestseller list.
3: Amazing, a fever dream.
2: When did you get word?
3: Last week, my editor called and said, Alka, really exciting news. And as soon as she told me, I just started saying, oh my God, oh my God, oh my God. And then my husband came down from the second floor and he said, what's going on? What is this? Oh my God, oh my God. He thought something, you know, really bad was happening. And so I told him and he's jumping up and down. It was an amazing, amazing moment.
2: And that was after hearing about Reese Witherspoon choosing her for her monthly book club.
3: Yes, another pandemic surprise. The book was published by Mira HarperCollins on March the 3rd. It was released into bookstores. And then the pandemic struck. And then every single one by one, every conference, every bookstore, everything that we had lined up for a launch completely went by the wayside. Everything got canceled. Yeah. Then, middle of March, we get a call, or I get a call, from my editor at Mira, and she said, you know, Reese Witherspoon had selected the book. And then that was another one of my, oh my God, oh my God, oh my God moments.
2: Well, it's a good start. This is a book that's not just set in India. It's immersed in India. You create the sounds and the smell and the feel. But the funny thing is, it kept reminding me of, there's an old Yiddish saying that if you want to make God laugh, tell him your plans. And it's all about a woman who has a life all set up. Lakshmi Shastri is your heroine. She has got it down. She's got a career. She's got money that she's putting aside to have a house that's already being built. She's got a client list of the hoity-toities in town. And you pull the rug out from her almost immediately. Tell us a little bit about her to get to know her.
3: So when we meet her, she's 30 years old. And as you said, she has built this life for herself that is amazing, given the fact that she's come from a small village, that she had absolutely no training in any of the stuff that she's doing now. But she's providing not only henna services, but she's also providing medicinal herbs to certain women. And so as a result of all of this, she is making an income, which means that finally she can have the thing that she thought would make success realistic, and that is to have a house of her own where she has the only key. Nobody can push her out the way that it happened in the village. Because in the village, at the age of 15, she was told by her parents, there's no more money to feed you. We need to get you married. And here's a man who has come with a proposition. So she's married off to Hari at the age of 15. And in 2 years, she decides, we don't know where she got the chutzpah, but she decides, this is not the right situation for me. I need to get out. I need to build a life that I can call my own. I am no longer going to subscribe to the culture that I was raised in and the way that I was raised in it to stay in a marriage.
2: Mm-hmm. How unusual would that have been for a woman her age in that era, which is mid-50s? Would that have made her exceptional at the time?
3: It would have made her exceptional even now, Angie. Yeah, you know, in India, it is all about the family. So when two families marry in an arranged marriage, they are families that are locking together. So forevermore, they will be bound in business, they will be bound in marriage, they will be bound in, with children, all kinds of different ways. And for those two families to stay together requires the cooperation of the entire two family units. If a woman wants to leave that family, she has so much pressure to stay in that marriage by everyone who is involved in those families. So it becomes really difficult for women to leave. And in Lakshmi's time, it would have been scandalous. It's still scandalous today, but for Lakshmi to have done it when she did it, that was an incredible thing, incredible journey that she took all on her own.
2: And the big change for her is the arrival of her sister, who she didn't know she had in the first place. She didn't know she had a sister. Her sister's 13 years old, just blasts into her life with the news that her mother and father are no longer alive. And that's been one of the things that's kept her going. I'm going to invite my parents to this palatial home I'm building. They'll be so proud of me.
3: Yes.
2: She has to cast aside that, not just her dreams for the future, but her visions of what's happened in the past and how those two can be brought together. She loses those almost immediately.
3: Yes, she does. And the way that she thought she could make up for this incredible humiliation that she brought upon her parents and Hari's family by deserting that marriage, she thinks she can make it up now. She is about to build this house, and she knows that what she wants is for them to be invited into this home. She will take care of them until the day they die. This is going to be her penance, her way to make it back to them. And then to find out that they are already dead by this sister who suddenly comes into her life, this is devastating for her, because now she knows this guilt she's been carrying around is never going to leave her, never going to leave her. I mean, it's going to be an incredible, you know, albatross. Can I read just a little passage from the henna artist that talks about this shame, this incredible shame and guilt that a lot of Indians carry around if they do not do what the family tells them to do?
2: Yes, please, absolutely.
3: In India, individual shame did not exist. Humiliation spread as easily as oil on wax paper to the entire family, even to distant cousins, uncles, aunts, nieces, and nephews. The rumor mongers made sure of that. Blame lay heavily in my chest. Had I not deserted my marriage, Radha would not have suffered so much, Radha being her sister. And Ma and Pathaji would not have been so powerless against an entire village. Today, when she saw how unfairly Malik was being cast off, she reacted as she always had, like a defenseless animal. She knew no better because no one had taught her any better. So this is all about this guilt and shame that Lakshmi has been feeling all these years. For 13 years, she's been thinking she can make it up to them, and now she can't.
2: There are a couple things we start discovering about her character right away. There are things that Iron, her position, and a sister that I had never known suddenly shows up in my life. I would be full of questions. You give Lakshmi a helper named Malik, and he's charming, he's funny, he's a young kid of the streets. She never asks him so much. He's working for her and with her. She never so much as asks, do you have a family? Where do you lay your head down at night? What is this lack of curiosity that she's got with her own sister and her closest helper?
3: Malik came to me fully formed. He is like a lot of the street kids in India. They are extremely resourceful, they're smart, they know how to get things done. And you know that they have some place that they go to sleep at night. But beyond that, you don't know a lot about them. And maybe you don't wanna know, because it would just either make you sad, or you feel like you have to help them, or you know, something just wouldn't feel right. So the way that I wrote this novel, you know, when you set up your characters in a novel, a lot of times you lose pieces as you go along. So sometimes you lose some backstory. Sometimes you lose entire scenes. Sometimes you lose entire characters. Because as you go along, so many people help review it, and they help you, you know, determine what are the most poignant scenes in the book that you really need to have. So what I lost in the backstory was that Malik had seen Lakshmi walking around Jaipur. He was just this little kid, scrawny little kid. And he was following her around, and she noticed that he was following her around, but she didn't pay attention to that. She didn't call attention to that. Ultimately, he came up to her one day and just held out his hand. And she thought, oh no, is he asking for money? And he just kept looking at her, and she realized, no, he's not asking for money. So she put one of the tiffin handles in his hand, and he clasped it. And then she turned around and he followed her. And that is how their relationship has been. There's some unspoken bond between them and an unspoken way of Malik understanding what she needs. And she also understands what he needs. And so they have this relationship. Now in fiction, as you know, there is always a wise person. Mm-hmm. So you have your protagonist, and you have the journey they're trying to take. So they have this intention, they're trying to get to this point. But along the way, there are gonna be all these obstacles, these hills that they have to climb and get beyond. Your protagonist is not always going to know how to get beyond those hills to the next one. And so you need wise people along the way to help them. You know, Homer had this in the Odyssey. Any kind of book that you pick up with a hero's journey is gonna have those wise people. Malik is one of her wise people. And her mother-in-law was one of those wise people, because her mother-in-law really set her up to leave, which is very surprising also.
2: Mm-hmm. If someone is asking about backstory, by the way, Eileen is asking, in earlier versions of the book, was there more story provided about her living with Hari, her husband and ex-husband during the book, and his mother-in-law and the relationships she developed with her mother-in-law? Was there more originally to that?
3: There was, but in a different format. So what I did was I took those same pieces, I condensed them, and I inserted them as backstory in various other points of the novel, where she's remembering something that her mother-in-law did, or she's remembering that bird that her mother-in-law saved, you know, the bird with the broken wing that her mother-in-law had patched together with a poultice. And the reason that Lakshmi is thinking that is because she is tending to the young Maharani whose spirit is broken because her son has been taken away from her. Mm. And so I tried to insert those little pieces of backstory where it made sense in the novel so you would understand Lakshmi's life more organically as she went along.
2: I want to step away from the plot and the characters to ask you a writerly question. And that is, you're writing about India for an American audience. So you have this triple burden right up front. You have to establish a sense of place where most of us have never been. You had to honor the sense of a different era, so get us out of the present era and take us back to the 50s. And you had the usual author's job of establishing the characters as quickly as you could. So what was your process there, trying to get all of those pieces to line up?
3: I laughed because it took me 10 years to do all of that. I mean, you know, this is a 10-year project. So I had to learn how to, first of all, write about place. Now that actually comes pretty easily to me. And at the time that I started writing The Henna Artist, I was visiting Jaipur a lot and taking my mother there with me. She and I spent a lot of time alone together there. And I was completely immersed in the sights and the sounds and the smells of India. And so it was easy for me to write place, no problem at all. And then to write about the era was easy because I was there with my mother and I was asking her all these questions, like, what was your girlhood like? What did you like to eat when you were a kid? You know, what was your favorite subject in school? And we went to visit her old school in Agra because she had always been sent away to school in Agra from Rajasthan. Those are in two separate states. And So she's giving me all this great information about her growing up and her studies and everything. My dad has a whole different upbringing, but also from that same era. So my parents were born before independence of India in 1947. They were married in 1955, so they lived through independence. And then we were in India until 1967. We were there all during that time. So dad is a great encyclopedic knowledge warehouse, you know? So I just go, dad, what was it like then? Well, my dad was one of these engineers who was helping build Rajasthan after independence. So he was one of those young men who said, okay, I hear the charge that the Indian government is giving young people. They're mm-hmm. saying, go be engineers, go be architects, learn how to do structure, because then you can come and build our infrastructure. We are a newly independent nation. Here is all the energy that you need to build. We will back you all the way. We will give you money. We will give you resources, whatever you need. And my dad was one of those people rebuilding India. So I wanted to convey that sense of the sort of exuberance of that era, right? A lot of people have written about partition, which was 8 years prior. Mm. And they've written about the animosities or the struggles between all the different kinds of people who were displaced. But I've never read a novel where somebody's talking about the exuberance that people feel, that citizens of a nation feel when they have the country to themselves again. You know, imagine 300 years of British rule, and now Indians have their country back. You know, before that, it was like 600, you know, century or six centuries of Mughal rules. And, you know, India has been populated by so many different people. Mm-hmm. But now was the era that they were going to come into the modern world, into the modern Western world, and this is how they were going to do it. So the era was very easy for me to mine from my parents and also from various people that I met along the way. Characters. Okay, this is the hardest one of all, Angie. So characters get deeper and deeper the more you go into the story. Mm-hmm. And I have been so fortunate to have professors in my MFA program, editors and reviewers, and my fabulous editor at MIRA, Kathy Sagan, you know, to help me figure out how I can deepen the character more. And this is, I mean, you cannot teach this stuff. You just have to go through it. Mm-hmm. I also think that writing a novel is really about self-discovery. So when you're writing character, you're really writing about yourself. You're writing about the people around you, because that's your wheelhouse, right? These are the things you know about people. You know how people react a certain way, if they're built a certain way, if they have certain characteristics. Mm-hmm. So it took me a long time, I think, to get to the point where we've got characters now that really resonate with people. One of the things I always ask my readers is, which character did you most sympathize with, that you most resonate with? And everybody's across the board. You know, some people love Lakshmi, some people love Radha, and some people love Malik. And I've even had people say, I like Samir, which really took me by surprise. So you just never know, you know, what people are going to resonate with. But development of characters is a lifelong process.
1: Back with Al Kojoshi coming up on In Deep.

0: This is In Deep. I'm Angie Coiro with my guest, Alka Joshi. Her debut novel is The Henna Artist. We're talking about how different readers relate to different characters.
1: I think it speaks to the success of the book that people identify and resonate best with different characters. I mean, it speaks to me that you flesh them all out thoroughly, or they wouldn't all have their champions.
2: Yeah, and I think this is why they live so clearly in my head, because they are all developed, you know? And so when I started to write the sequel, well, I actually started to write a whole other book. And these characters kept coming back to me and saying, we haven't finished our story. We have stories to tell too. And so I had to set that other book aside and start writing a sequel.
1: Are you writing a sequel? We're already getting that question.
2: Yes, absolutely. And it is sitting with the publisher now. They've already bought the sequel. And so, you know, we're looking forward to maybe getting that out. And I even have a third book in the series that I'm really interested in exploring. So these characters, I'm glad that I took the time. The 10-year journey has been really worth it. A lot of new writers ask me about that time, like, wow, is it really gonna take that long? Well, I remember my mentor at CCA, Anita Amirazvani, I asked her, how long did it take her to write this book, Blood of Flowers, that I really loved? And she said, it took me 9 years. And I thought to myself, at that time, I'm 51 years old, it's not gonna take me that long, right? At that time, I was like, no, it's not gonna take me that long. Well, it took me 10 years. Here I am, I'm 62 years old now. But, you know, things take as long as they're gonna take. And you need to just let them have the time to get there.
1: I wanna segue back into the characters. Lakshmi has a kind of a nemesis in one of her most influential clients, a very well-sophisticated, rich, comfortable woman, Parvati. And when we meet her, she and Lakshmi have this conversation that is about 40% words and 60% unspoken. There's this little dance. They're coming up toward a business transaction about the possibility of an arranged marriage. The said and the unsaid are just vying with each other on the page. What's the cultural basis for that? Is that something that had to do with the caste that they're in, the financial class that they're in, that really not saying what you're saying?
2: I think that when women don't have direct power, they express that power indirectly. So that's really what's happening here. These are two women negotiating about things they're not actually saying. And what they're really negotiating for is power. So we have Lakshmi, who is a Brahmin, she is one of the highest castes. And we have Parvati, who is another caste that's very high. These two women cannot, however, be treated the same way. Parvati is always going to be a little bit higher in the social strata, because Parvati looks at Lakshmi and says, you don't have a husband that we can see. You don't have any children that we can see. And by the way, you are painting the feet of women, which is considered unclean and really only to be handled by the lowest class. Mm-hmm. So I am never going to treat you as an equal. So Lakshmi is actually a fallen Brahmin in everybody's eyes. And so Lakshmi is trying to, even though Parvati is trying to thwart her, Lakshmi is trying to upset this balance of power and say, I matter too. I matter because I am bringing something to the party and we need to get on an even footing here. Mm-hmm. And they both know what's going on.
1: It's fun to watch them. It's really fun to watch them together. Can you talk a little bit about, and you do put an appendix toward the end, there are a number of appendices in the book, and one of them is about the caste system. With them being of two different castes, they're also of the two different financial classes. So how much are those two related in India, caste and financial class?
2: I think that almost in every caste you've got, except for maybe the lowest caste, you've got pretty wealthy people. So I don't think it's a matter of socioeconomic status and its relationship to each of the castes. It's not equal. It's not an equal equation. What castes were originally started out as were job classifications. So Brahmins were priests and educators. Kshatriyas are the warrior class. So they tend to oftentimes go into the army. They are often army-based. And then we have the merchant class, which is all about the businesses. A lot of your, a lot of the Patels that you will meet, they come from that caste because they will run hotels and restaurants and businesses and so on. So that's a kind of loose arrangement. It used to be a lot stricter that people had to stick to a certain job if you were from a certain caste. Now things are a little more loose. Things are a little more free-floating.
1: Mm-hmm. To some questions, a ton of questions coming in. The book is so deliciously visual, I can't help imagining a gorgeous Miranir movie. Is it something like that in the works?
2: Miranir, are you listening? Are you listening?
1: Subtle.
2: I love her movies. Love her movies.
1: Is there any talk of a possible movie?
2: You know, those are in the works. The talks are in the works.
1: Okay, good to know. You do sprinkle proverbs throughout the book.
2: Yes.
1: It's fun to watch. There are even the two characters that joust back and forth with proverbs, which is really fun. And Anne wants to know if these were proverbs that your parents shared with you.
2: My dad, still to this day, is always spewing proverbs. And I love them because they're nothing that I've ever heard here in English. But I love them. And I'm always saying, oh, Dad, what does that mean? Where did that come from? Well, and he'll go, I don't know. I just know it. You know, it's just part of his DNA. He just learned them when he was a kid and he knows them. And I think proverbs are phenomenal. Like I love the whole idea of people talking entire paragraphs in proverbs and jousting back and forth with each other.
1: Mm-hmm. We have someone asking about your knowledge of henna, which of course, you know, goes back 5,000 years. There was a reference in the book to why Lakshmi is particularly good at what she does. She is better than the women who just did dots and triangles. And I wondered if, trying to get this to be historically accurate, was there a difference, say, 1955 to henna work from today? Would you see it? Although that's a relatively short period of time, would you see a difference?
2: I am so glad you asked that question, because the knowledge of what was happening in the 50s came from my mother. My mother said that when she was married in 1955, all they did was they painted the tips of her fingers. They put big circles here and here, and then little dots around. That's all they used to do. Because
1: wow.
2: The women of that caste, all they did was to earn the income that they needed to earn in order to survive. They weren't looking at this as an artistic endeavor the way Lakshmi is. So the only people who were really doing fancy and very intricate henna were the courtesans. So then I had to figure out as a writer, okay, Lakshmi is a Brahmin. How is she going to learn how to do henna? Oh, she's going to learn it from the courtesans. Well, how is she getting to the courtesans? Oh, well, maybe she has something that the courtesans need in order to keep them childless, because that's something that would be important to them. Oh, so how would she have learned that? Now we're backtracking all the way back to the village and Lakshmi living with her mother-in-law. And I thought, oh, perfect. It's her mother-in-law who's teaching her these things. So I love these kinds of things as a writer. It's like you are just pulling away the layers and finding the story underneath and finding the essence of these characters. I love that. I mean, you know, it's like, it's fun. It's fun being in this world.
1: Yeah, let's talk about Radha a little bit. 13 years old. She was damaged when she showed up. You know, she was the bad luck girl, the gossip eaters, which is a phrase I just love. The gossip eaters gossiped about her. But we find out she also has a great strength of character. She has as much capability of being a petulant child, you know, and a petulant pre-teenager as any child anywhere.
2: Yeah.
1: One of the things you bring up with her is over the course of the book, we see this literary influence on her, European literary influence on her. Why did you decide to bring that in? And what did that have to do with her character development?
2: What I wanted to impart was that Indians are actually very literary people. We learn very early on, and you know, I was raised in India until the age of 9. We learn very early on about English literature, and that's probably the influence of the English. You know, so my early readers were like, you know, Jane Austen and the Bronte sisters and, you know, I'm reading about all of that. I'm reading Charles Dickens as I grow up. I have a lot of those influences. And so why wouldn't this girl who was being raised by a father who's a teacher, why wouldn't she and Lakshmi, both sisters, would have been raised knowing a lot of this stuff and would have had the books that the father had in the home, would have been, you know, leafing through those books and reading them over and over and over. So I love the idea of bringing in the English literature because it shows us that India has so many influences that have made it the country that it is today. Mm-hmm. And Angie, I have to tell you, you know how I was telling you that writing, for a writer, writing is really about self-discovery. Mm-hmm. Well, when we first came to this country and we were little kids, I remember feeling so different from everybody. We came from Rajasthan, the desert state. We landed in Iowa, where my father was getting a doctorate at the university. And it was cold. We didn't have the right clothes. The kids didn't want to sit next to us because we smelled bad, they said. We smelled like curry. And we didn't have the right haircuts. We didn't have any of the right things. And I just wanted to be so American. I didn't want to be different. I just didn't want to be different. I wanted to be an American. I didn't want to have anything to do with India. I didn't want to avow my Indian heritage at all. And so I think it's so interesting that I have come full circle now to the point where my very first novel turns out to be set in India, all about Indian women. And so much of that has to do with my mother. Mm-hmm. So much of that has to do with the fact that my mother has raised me to be a woman so different from how she was raised. And I only started to appreciate that as I became an adult. When I became an adult, I thought, oh, now I know why she raised me this way, because she wants me to have this life that she never got to have. Mm-hmm. Of course she would want me to decide whom to marry, when to marry, whether to have children, what kind of career to have. Of course she would. And when I saw her back in Jaipur in her environment, I could see how closed her life had been. I could see how she had not been allowed all those freedoms that she gave me. And I began to appreciate India, just being there in a way with her. You know, like we're going to the open air markets. We're going to, you know, all the spice houses. We are walking the streets. We're taking the tuk-tuks. We are, you know, burning sandalwood incense. When Diwali comes, my mother lights these little diyas, these little clay pots with a little wick and oil, and she sets them all around the house, just like she used to, I remember, when we were kids.
1: Oh, wow.
2: You know, I began to appreciate India in a way I had never appreciated it. And now I am so proud of my birth nation. Here is a nation that was conquered for so many years, that was dominated by the other for so many years. And now look at it today. It is thriving. It is, you know, the middle class has been growing and growing and growing these last 20 years. A lot more girls are getting to have a higher education and decide that maybe they don't want to be married until they're 30 years old. So, you know, I think that even though the nation has its, you know, faults, just like any nation does, it has tremendous potential, tremendous integrity, and tremendous resilience. And, you know, I'm just so happy to have found that through the novel.
1: Tell you, in all honesty, although India has always sounded like a really interesting place to me, one of my closest friends in high school was from India, so I heard a lot about it from her. It wasn't until The Henna Artist I actually want to go now. Never wanted to go. I'm a Europhile. I go to Germany. I go to Britain. I want to go to India, which to me is the best compliment I can give you, is I'm dying for more now.
2: Oh, I love that. I do hear that from readers a lot. They're dying to go to Jaipur now. Some of them have been to Jaipur and they say, thank you for taking me on my trip back there because I loved it so much and you brought it back to life. Angie, can I also say, I've had so many readers tell me that they are remembering their mothers and their grandmothers as they read the book, as they read Lakshmi's story, Parvati's story, Radha's story, even Kanta's story. They are remembering their mothers and their grandmothers and their aunts and their nieces. And they're sort of realizing the circumstances in which they grew up. And they're realizing, oh, my mother really didn't have a choice. My mother didn't have that opportunity to just desert everything and go do something she wanted to do. So that to me is one of the most meaningful comments I get from people. But also, yes, they want to go to Dapper.
1: Well, I have to ask about your dad because people are so interested in your book now. And one of the first things they're hearing was, you dedicated this to your mom, you honored her with it because she didn't have choices. She was in an arranged marriage. And I have this vision of your dad going, yeah, it was an arranged marriage to me. I think it worked out pretty well. I just wonder what it feels like for him to, you know, essentially inadvertently be portrayed as somebody who was one of the choices she didn't really have. So is he okay with all this?
2: Oh, Dad is perfectly okay with this. In fact, he is one of my biggest boosters. He's told all his friends about the henna artist. He has, you know, really encouraged everybody to pick up a book. But here's the cool thing. You know, Hari in the book is not my dad. My dad actually taught my mom how to cook. He knew how to cook and my mom did not know how to cook. There's so many differences, you know. And then there's that wonderful little lullaby that Lakshmi uses to identify who Radha is, that Radha really is her sister, because that was the lullaby that their father used to sing to them. That's the lullaby my father sings to me even today when I see him. Only it goes, Alka Rani, Bari Seani, Piti, Tanda, Tanda, Pani, Likin, Hirti, Him, and Mani. So, you know, I have to put stuff about my dad in there. And then, of course, the wonderful thing about the exuberance that India was feeling at the time. So both my mom and dad were very progressive people. They were really progressive. Mom raised me a certain way. Dad raised the boys a certain way. And I think that all three of us really benefited from having two immigrant parents who did not want to just have us be raised completely in the old culture, but really to embrace the new culture, this new America we had come to learn the language, to really perfect the language, and then to, you know, thrive in this culture.
0: That's Alka Joshi talking about her novel, The Henna Artist. You'll notice one of the audience questions asked about whether the book might become a film. You might also have noticed Alka played that one a little bit close to the vest. In August, months after we recorded this conversation, it was announced there will be a movie adaptation. Frida Pinto, the breakout star of Slumdog Millionaire, is set to star as Lakshmi. There's no release date yet. We always want to hear your questions, comments, and suggestions. Send your email to info@indeepradio.com. More of Alka Joshi to come. Stick around.

0: Welcome back to In Deep. I'm Angie Coiro. Alka Joshi's The Henna Artist features a very strong female protagonist. The book isn't about feminism. It's not about abortion. It's not about breaking out of traditional women's roles, roles that were even more strictly defined in the 1950s in both India and America. But Lakshmi does stride through all those issues as she defines herself and where her gifts belong in the world. We'll tackle those issues in just a moment. First, an audience question about writing logistics.
1: Question from Christina: was the fact that she was a henna artist the first decision you made when you began this book?
2: That's an interesting question. I don't remember now whether it was the first decision. I think I always knew she was going to leave her marriage and go do something else. I just didn't know how. But then, you know, my husband brought home this book, right? And I shared it in a video. And on the inside, he said, honey, I think this is something you might like because it's all about Hindu gods. And on the inside, it has these henna hands, which I just thought were so beautiful. And immediately, I just knew that is something my mother could have done because she was creative. I think that's, you know, that's something that seemed like a natural thing that Lakshmi could have done without any formal training. Most of the henna artists in the world today who are doing these phenomenal designs and just very intricate designs are self-taught. So there's no, like, you know, there's no university or something that they go to learn this kind of thing. They learn by doing, and they learn by watching. And they're doing it all over the world. Now, when I was in Jaipur last year, I was taken to a middle school to talk to these girls. And they were girls from the villages that were being brought in every day. They were given uniforms, they had books, and they were being taught their letters and their numbers. And then they were being taught the art of henna because this was a way for them to make a living that could sustain them if the marriages that they were probably going to be arranged into didn't work out. Or even if they did work out and there wasn't enough money in the family, this was a way to bring them some more money, which I just thought was so beautiful. So now I think it is being taught as a craft, but most of your phenomenal henna artists today, and there are so many that I feature on my Instagram page because they're doing things for cancer patients. Like after a woman has lost her hair, they will decorate the entire crown with henna. Because henna has cooling properties and calming properties, and that is why it's used in all the hot climates on skin. And so it helps cool and calm people. Mm-hmm. So they're using it for cancer. They're doing it on the pregnant bellies of women because it helps calm the mother. And I have to believe that it kind of calms the little baby inside too.
1: Let's talk about the role of men in the book. Lakshmi is heterosexual, so it's interesting that from beginning to end, having a man in her life, it's a point of discussion, but it's never an end in itself. She's divorced when we first meet her, not pleasantly divorced. There is a sexual encounter during the book, and by the end, the possibilities are kind of open, but it's never been about fulfilling her life to have a man. And I wonder how deliberate that decision was as you wove it in there to keep the men part of the plot, part of what's going on in her life, but not letting it be an overwhelming concern for her.
2: That was completely deliberate. Because I really feel at the bottom of my heart that a woman is perfect just the way she is. I don't think she needs the other to complete herself, whoever that other is. Mm-hmm. I think that we all have to find that inner core that is strong, that is resilient, that can survive anything. And we all have it. Whether we know it or not, it's all here. I didn't want men to be part of that equation in Lakshmi's life or in any woman's life. I don't think it's necessary. I just think that it was necessary to portray all these women and their desires and how they're going about fulfilling their desires. Every woman takes a different path. There are women who want to be married, women who don't want to be married, women who want children who don't want children, women who want a career and don't want a career. Yeah. And I think all these women, we should embrace them all. They're all part of our sisterhood. And it's really about sisterhood. This is a novel about empowering women to be whoever they want to be. Mm-hmm. It's not about finding the partner in your life, because, you know, even after you find a partner, there's still you that you have to grow. There's still you that you have to develop.
1: Yes. Yeah. Hari has a number of people concerned in the questions because he's a divisive sort of character. And to clarify for those who haven't read it, this is Lakshmi's ex-husband who she has really horrible memories of him. And then we discover that maybe he's not the bad character we thought he was, or not consistently the bad character. I was surprised, said Vasavi, I was surprised what a nice character you made him out to be. What made you deviate from portraying him as a husband that took advantage of his wife, which is usually the case? And someone else asked very skeptically, has he really changed?
2: Oh, that's so funny. Okay, so I know my editor is listening, so she's going to hear me say this. I didn't want to make Hari a nice guy. I just thought he was a mean guy. I wanted Lakshmi to hate him, and I hated him. I didn't want anything to do with him. You know, you have to develop certain foils for your character, right? Like, Lakshmi needed a reason to leave that marriage. Well, it turned out that her husband was abusive, physically abusive, and that made it untenable. So that relationship had to go. So that's why I made him this really evil guy. But then as we grow Lakshmi's character, we realize that he has a reason to be upset with her, that she didn't tell him that she was aborting every time she became pregnant, that she was making herself childless. Mm-hmm. And that he felt was very unreasonable, because his expectation as he grew up was that I'm the man, I prove my virility by having children. And that is still true in a lot of India, a lot of cultures, Hasidic culture, you know, all cultures these days, so many cultures believe in a man's right to have children to prove his manliness. So you know, Hari was who he was. And my editor said, Alka, you know, no character is all bad or all good. And I know that, right? Because I've made all of my characters with strengths and weaknesses. But the only one I hadn't done that with was Hari. So she said, could you find anything redeemable about him? And so I thought, okay, all right. So I thought back to the history. And I thought, once Lakshmi left her mother-in-law would have needed help to help all of those women who came to her for the herbal remedies. She would have enlisted her son's help. She would have said, Hari, you're not doing anything, you come help me. So he would have helped make some herbs. You know, he would have helped maybe corral some of the women, you know, help them with their broken limbs and so on. And so he would have, I think, eventually gained an understanding of why they needed her help, and maybe an understanding of why Lakshmi helped her mother-in-law and felt this need to help these other women. And I think he would have changed somewhat. And so he has changed. He's trying, right? We have to give people credit for trying to change. Maybe they haven't changed all the way, but we have to give them credit. And at the end of the novel, she has to find the part of him that she liked and that she can forgive. And he has to find the part of her that he liked and he can forgive. And I think they need that closure. They need to come full circle on that. And that is why he is redeemable at the end. We're all redeemable. In fact, Lakshmi even asks herself, as she is on the train saying goodbye to him, she's saying, if I can change, why can't he? Mm-hmm. Why do I think he can't?
1: You touched on abortion. It was a very, very nuanced take, a continuing thread about abortion throughout. Yeah. And it never devolved into abortion good, abortion bad. Yeah. It was a matter of discussing the need. It was a matter of discussing the purpose, what people's motivations were. Did you have to tiptoe really delicately there? How thoroughly did you have to work on that thread to keep it from becoming just bifurcated, you know, good, bad?
2: I don't even think I had to work very hard at it, because I wanted it to be nuanced. I don't want to put a judgment on it. I just want it to be an option for people. You know, if a woman cannot feed the six children she already has, you know, maybe this is an option that would be right for her. I also want adoption to be an option for women, because, as you know, I touched on adoption as well. in India, it's considered shameful to adopt, as it was in this country maybe, you know, 70 years ago. Mm-hmm. So, you know, nobody wants to admit that the child is adopted. Nobody wants to admit that they're infertile still. And so this becomes a really huge issue, and I want to encourage adoption. Last year when I was in India, in Bangalore, I met with an adoption advocate, and we sat and talked for many hours about what she is doing to bring this in knowledge about all of the babies that need to be adopted in India, and how instead of trying all these other ways to get a child, how about adopting an Indian child? How about adopting one right here in your neighborhood? Mm-hmm. So I think that these are important things to point out. None of them is more important than another, but they're all options that I wanted to lay on the table for all the women that are involved in this book.
1: Mm-hmm. Well, really interesting question about your own privilege with your own cast and whether that informed your writing in the book and your development of the characters.
2: I think so, probably. We were born Brahmin, and, you know, we came here so early in our lives, we were so young, that it's not as if we were raised in a certain way because we're Brahmin. But for my father, knowledge was always a very important thing. So us all studying really hard, getting into good colleges, it was very important for my dad. So that is the way in which I think his Brahmin-ness came out. Other than that, I don't have any certain practices. No rituals or anything that we are involved with. But I think that because it's the cast I know the best, that's probably, you know, informed me more than any other. Sure. Yeah.
1: Mm-hmm. I want to talk to you about the sensuousness and the lushness of the world that you create.

0: and you were the voiceover for that. And I was so delighted to meet you because you were easy to work with and you were just lovely. And so for me, writing in that lush experiential way is really easy because that's my background. That's mm-hmm. what I do. I do marketing and advertising. And I have always tried to inculcate in my clients the need to be very sensory in whatever they do. Now that's, you know, that's not something that comes naturally to every product or service that you're going to work with, but I think it is a really important way to reach people because senses are what incite memories, emotion, and that wonderful saliva that gets in your mouth when you're reading about food. And you know, you can't talk about India without talking about food. So that's why we have recipes in the back.
1: Speaking of stuff that's in the back, I have to ask you this. You have in amongst the indices is a little key to all the words that are used that we may not know here in America. And this left me wondering, you have an overheard conversation. Just my luck, ladies. I'm to open the ceremonies for the Desert Festival next week. You must accompany me this time. Why should I always be the one to judge the mustache competition? You know what they say, the longer the mustache, the longer the lingam. Well, I looked in the back and you didn't say what that was. So did you want to clarify?
0: I think we can all guess what that was, Angie.
1: I'm a journalist. I have to make sure all the points are covered.
0: Okay, now I can just imagine everybody's out there frantically looking up lingam.
1: I do. I saw this is the first question that came in, and I wanted to leave it for our last question because I think it's so right on. What would Sudha Joshi, your mother, have thought about this, your novel?
0: Oh, I think she would have loved it. She would have been so proud, Angie. I think that, you know, we all think that once our parents die, that they are gone. My mother is with me every single day. She is in here. And I really feel her when I look at the novel, when I read the novel. Anytime I encounter a ladybug, I think of my mother because she loved ladybugs. And I see a lot more ladybugs since she's gone. I really do. So, you know, they cross my paths all the time. And so I think she would have just loved it. She would have been so proud. And I think she would have written me a little card with the pressed flowers. She made a lot of cards with real pressed flowers. She dried them. When she died, I found all these books, and as I opened the books, all these dried flowers, you know, cascaded out. But she would have written me a little card, and she would have said to my brave, courageous, darling, beautiful daughter, I am so proud of you. And I think that she would have been really, really happy for me.
1: I'm really happy for you. I'm happy you have that thought. So this has been a fabulous, fabulous evening. I thank you so much. There were so many questions we didn't get to, but I know your fans will be in touch. So
0: thank you, Angie. And I do want to thank the team at Mira that I know is listening tonight, even though they're 3 hours ahead of us and it's really late for them. I really appreciate it. They have just been fabulous. This Mira and HarperCollins have been amazing publishers for me. They have really supported me the whole way, starting with this beautiful cover. Isn't this amazing?
1: The cover's fabulous.
0: Yeah. And it just makes you feel like it's Lakshmi going through the palace. That's exactly what I thought when I saw it. I thought, oh my God, that's so fabulous. So yeah, the publicity team, the art department, my editor, everybody has been just amazing. And of course, my agent, Emma Sweeney, was fabulous too. So she just guided me all along. You know, she stayed with me all those years.
1: That's fabulous. That's great. Well, you've had a supportive team, but it's ultimately down to you. You're the writer. It's a I'm glad to hear there are sequels coming. I'm glad to hear that there's a movie possibly in the works. And, you know, when you can say more about that, we'll let you do that. But thank you for spending the time. I really appreciate it.
0: Thank you, Angie.
2: You've been listening to In Deep. My guest has been Alka Joshi, discussing her debut novel, The Henna Artist. Our conversation was recorded March 31st, 2020. 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

indeepw.org. 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KALW's general manager is Tina Pamanchuan. Our board operator announcer is Damian Miner. The executive director of Kepler's Literary Foundation is Gene Forstner. Events manager is Amber Clark. InDeep's founding producer is Gordon Whiting. Our usual closing music is by David Gans. All our music this week is by Egemen Sonley, who performed live before our interview. You'll find Egemen Sonley on Spotify, YouTube, and iTunes. I'm Angie Coiro. Thanks for tuning in to InDeep.

0: This is the story of a very special woman. 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

0: less than 6 weeks out from the midterms, and Republicans are panicking. They are scraping the bottom of the Cracker Barrel looking for something to pull them out of the hole Donald Trump dumped them in. Just to give you an idea of how desperate they are for anything, anything, a Republican voter posted a video on Twitter, just some guy explaining why he feels betrayed and will be voting for a Democrat in November. And this is how disgraced former Congressman Matt Gaetz responded. He wrote, "Bro, we need your vote. I hate the war too, but the Democrats want to trans your kids." The Democrats want to trans your kids. Yeah, they're driving around in trans vans, just grabbing children. They're eating the dogs and transing your kids.
1: Oh, boy.
2: Oh, boy. Okay, and also, can they get any more weird? So, Tommy Tuberville, mm-hmm. who is literally the dumbest senator that's ever lived,
3: yep.
2: which is saying a lot, says that trans furries are
3: flying our planes.
2: Mm-hmm. Okay. Good morning.
3: They're also mechanics and they're flight attendants and they're just part of the they've taken over the aviation industry.
2: Yeah. Yeah. Okay. Can I get a koala pilot next time I fly to Australia
3: squirrel.
2: To see my friend?
3: I want a squirrel.
2: Yeah. Okay. Let me just say, can we keep up with the breaking news fast enough? Washington Post reporting, CNN, Politico, MS Now report their journalists were denied White House access despite the judge's ruling. Okay, so we're in the defying a court order segment of the program. Am I correct already? Not even. It's barely ass o'clock out here in Los Angeles.
3: CNN said that some of their people were denied. So they haven't expanded
2: MS Now,
3: on that.
2: White House reporter was just on air saying, we'll ask Glenn tomorrow or any random legal lad that wants to call in today. They weren't just denied access. They confiscated their credentials, which seems clearly against this court order. And this is a Trump-appointed judge. Once again, which we shouldn't have to say.
3: Again, who's going to hold him accountable?
2: A federal judge temporarily blocked Trump's order banning CNN, MS Now, and Politico from the White House. Judge Timothy Kelly, who Trump nominated to the U.S. District Court, blocked Trump's ban in a ruling early Thursday morning, ordered the White House to restore access to three news organizations. This is the guy that, gave our friend Jim Acosta back his press credentials. He wrote that CNN, MS Now, and Politico are likely to succeed in demonstrating the Trump administration had not given the outlets adequate due process. The record lacks factual support for the defendant's contention that the revocation of plaintiff's hard passes will, in fact, protect national security, or the national security will be endangered if the court orders their passes reinstated while this litigation proceeds. Here we are once again. He's like, it's likely unconstitutional. Mm-hmm. This is a court order. Mm-hmm. They're defying it. Mm-hmm. Okay.
3: How are you going to completely enforce this unless you get like the military to march those reporters into the White House?
2: Yeah. This is what he wants.
3: Right.
2: And meanwhile, he's giving a hero's welcome to a authoritarian dictator from China. I mean, it's like peak insanity every single day. Yes, the Justice Department said that the three outlets can be shut out from areas of the White House at Trump's request. Oh, I see. So the First Amendment or freedom of the press is just optional.
3: It's not Trump's house. He's treating it like his house, and it's not.
2: Right. They said access to the White House is a privilege, not a right.
3: No.
2: They're not tourists. This is the official White House press pool. It's in the Constitution. Okay.
3: It's the people's house, and the people have final say as to who goes in.
2: Yes. Okay. So, can I just say I'm winded by my first 17 stacks, and I didn't even. That's just
3: you have a brand new template on your.
2: I know.
3: Box.
2: Thank you for cleaning up my nasty little box, Lonnie. That was very nice of you. You made me new.
3: Can you read it?
2: You're going to clean my button, right?
3: I'm going to be all over your button.
2: You're going to rub those buttons clean.
3: Yeah.
2: Yeah. Thank you.
3: Make them so they're not pink anymore. Why are your buttons pink?
2: They're not pink. It's my makeup. It's my cover makeup.
3: Because those buttons started out gray. Look at Sam's buttons
2: Sam
3: are gray.
2: Sam is a man's man, and he doesn't wear makeup.
3: But yours are
2: I'm
3: pink.
2: I'm a girl.
4: Well, not all the time.
3: I'm sure there's a concert or two you've been to where you've worn some makeup.
2: Right?
4: Oh, yeah, I definitely have.
2: Glam rock, right?
1: More like goth or
2: yeah, goth. Okay. Oh, yeah. Would you come in goths one morning just for Mama?
1: Yeah.
2: Okay.
1: You might give me some time, but yes.
3: Oh, we got Halloween coming up.
2: That will give us two pretty boy, you know, hair metal rockers.
3: Have you ever worn makeup to a concert?
2: Oh,
3: at
2: God.
3: A concert?
2: Oh, don't be ridiculous.
3: As a performer? Okay.
2: Yeah.
3: Yeah.
2: He wears it, you know, most, it's just not in the morning. It's too early. But yeah, catch him any other time of the day and he's full Kiss.
3: Full Ace Frehley. Yeah.
2: Do you get the idea that we're just consciously trying to distract ourselves?
3: No.
2: From the horrors that we wake up with? Just, can we talk about anything else other than this complete fascist nightmare that we've stumbled into? Oh, we have another, I don't know that it matters anymore. We have another court win. Does it matter, Chris? Does anything matter?
3: I'll take a win.
2: Does anything matter?
3: I'll take a win.
2: An Iowa judge dismissed that ridiculous lawsuit by Trump against the Des Moines Register and the former pollster Ann Seltzer. You remember she I don't know. It makes you know me. I'm a little conspiratorial about 2024. Did she get it wrong? Who knows? I'm just saying. She had Kamala Harris slightly ahead. That was obviously not how it ended
3: not
2: up.
3: Not how it panned out.
2: But that... You don't even have to be a lawyer to go that. That, of course, falls under free speech. Like, people, they get polls wrong all the time. You don't have a case to
3: Trump
2: sue somebody. Yes, thank you. At its core, the plaintiff's petition seems to stretch both Iowa statutory and common law beyond all their current bounds, turning speech that enjoys the highest category of First Amendment protection into a liability. The judge said even if he accepted Trump's claims of intentional election interference, he would still side with the defendants. Mm-hmm. It seems to me she could just have easily called election interference that, people thought she was going to win, so they stayed home or mm-hmm. whatever. It's just, he's so ridiculous and litigious, and it's
3: that's his right. M.O.
2: Let me get to this story.
3: Chris,
2: did you ever think in the year of our Lord 2026 our daily diet would be bestiality, furries flying planes, spontaneous morning erections and yeah, you knew that would be. that's not about work.
3: Yeah, I wake up with spontaneous erections thinking about coming into work every day.
2: Yeah. You see, Sam, he gets a boner for America. So we're doing.
3: I get a boner for you.
2: Yeah, because we're patriots in here. Chris raises that flagpole every morning. God bless you, nice. God bless the United States. Oh, I'm sorry. I was looking for Donald Trump. Yeah. Okay.
4: God bless the United States.
2: And your giant patriotic boner. Oh. Thank you, Chris Lavoie. America, a grateful nation, thanks you.
3: It is giant and patriotic.
2: Yes. Yes, I've heard. Mm-hmm. So now, was Tim Walz not right? They are just...
3: Weird.
2: Weird. Oh, my God.
3: Yeah.
2: Where, like you said, he's a sitting United States senator. You see, I got it off some... probably right-wing whack.
3: Websites, news websites all day long. I really don't stop. And I haven't seen this story, so I have no idea where he got it from. What weird corners of the internet Tommy Tuberville is going.
2: It's like waking up in a Fellini film like every morning because you're like, is that a senator on the House floor? He had charts and...
3: Yeah. Pictures of people
2: pictures of,
3: in...
2: like, pregnant boys and... I don't know what that has to do with trans and with furries, but okay. So furries, because you had to tell me, I didn't, you know, because I don't get out much. It says people like to dress up like
3: as
2: animal.
3: You know, like in mascot
2: right
3: outfits.
2: Sure.
3: Yeah.
2: Okay. So he,
3: you know, as you do, I'm not going to yuck anyone's yum. I mean, some people do it and they don't get off on it. They just do it because they love doing it.
1: Right.
2: See,
3: and they're called furries too.
2: Mark's shares my dream. He said, Tommy Tuberville is concerned that people operating airlines are furries. My dream is to fly Qantas with a koala furry flight attendant. Me too. I would go back
3: That little
2: Australia.
3: Koala in the commercials?
2: Yeah, I would go back to Australia to visit my best friend if I could be assured of a koala furry pilot.
3: Do you remember that koala's catchphrase?
2: No.
3: I hate Qantas. You don't remember those commercials?
2: I don't. Okay. This is the headline that... What would you do if this was your job and you woke up and you're like, I have to talk about what now? Tuberville calls for institutionalizing trans people, claims many airline pilots are trans furries. Mm-hmm. He said, I think it's time we have a broader conversation about the serious gender confusion mental illness that is, you know, I feel like a better way to suss out mental illness might be a mirror for him. What do you, I'm just being a liberal helper.
3: Getting knocked in the head repeatedly as a football player.
2: As we call him, Senator Football McDumb is really, really dumb. Gender confusion mental illness that is taking over this country. By taking over, he means 0.00001% of the population, I believe, last I checked.
3: Where did he find this?
2: I don't know. In some cases, doctors don't even tell parents that their underage kid is undergoing these dangerous procedures. They go behind the parents' backs. Not happening anywhere.
3: Furry procedures?
2: No, trans procedures.
3: Okay.
2: He said, how crazy is that? It's pretty crazy, Tommy. And that it's not happening at all, and you're a United States senator talking about it. It's clear this gender confusion is a mental illness plaguing our society, and there's a significant overlap between people who are gender confused and the furry community. Okay, this is literally based on nothing. What's more concerning is that this mentally unwell furry community touts the fact that many, listen to this, it's like every crazy conspiracy that says to you at the bar, listen to this.
3: Oh, God.
2: I'll tell you what.
3: What? I just told you.
2: I'll tell you what.
3: What?
2: Can't you just feel yourself sitting in the bar in Alabama? I'll tell you what, son. Hang on. Where's my deedly? You know, in deedly deedly. I'll tell you what.
3: What?
2: Them furries is flying them planes. He said this conversation with someone at an Alabama bar. Okay, and people are all like, you know, doing the drinking too much sign. Okay, Tommy. Listen to the strange fetish of dressing up like an animal. You can't make this up. Oh, yes, you can if you're extremely mentally ill, Senator. It is in the best interest of our country to bring back mental institutions as a normal part of our society instead of sweeping it under the rug. Otherwise, we're just sitting ducks until the next gender-confused person decides to show up at our churches or our schools and start committing acts of violence. It's coming.
3: What?
2: Wow. Wow.
3: That was
2: quite
3: a leap.
2: That was a leap.
3: Whoa.
2: Wow. Wow. Is that the San Diego chicken with an Uzi? What's happening?
3: I'm pretty sure that furries are the people least likely to carry automatic weapons.
2: One would.
1: Yeah. Also, where would you hide that?
3: Right.
2: Somewhere in your, you know,
3: in your
2: fur.
3: Oh, if you're you know, kangaroo or a koala, then you hide it in your pouch.
2: Oh, exactly.
3: Yeah.
2: Those are the ones you gotta watch out for. The furry
3: marsupials.
2: Yeah. Yeah, they're the ones that are obviously armed. I want to know: are they gonna do a test, like a national IQ test, Chris, at some point, and find out like how many IQ points we've lost these last 10 years having to cover this?
3: What it shows is the education level of Alabama, because Alabama chose to send someone like that to the Senate.
2: That's what they considered a smart guy.
3: Exactly.
2: That's that guy told me, I tell you what, about the furry pilots at the bar. That guy.
3: And Alabama thought that was appropriate to send to the Senate.
2: Okay, Carl Frisch, Stephen Beschloss, and Dana Goldberg, all coming up on the show to steady Mama. 20 minutes after the hour.
5: Not only did he say Kazakhstan once, he said it twice last night.
2: Like a 40s
5: comedian.
2: In front
5: of the world, Stephanie.
2: Waka waka,
5: in front of
2: Kazakhstan. Waka waka.
5: Yes.
2: Wow. Mm-hmm.
3: Sounds like a Bob Hope movie, Road to Kazakhstan.
5: That's right. I'm just imagining every single member of the UN, every single delegate, every single ambassador sitting there face-palming.
3: The ambassador to Kazakhstan.
5: Yeah. He talks about Kazakhstan. Good Lord. Which reinforces my view that if he were forced to look at a world map and point out where the Strait of Hormuz was, couldn't find it.
2: No.
5: I guarantee he doesn't know where it is.
2: No, I said we would just settle for just not having a complete idiot represent us on the world stage anymore. I know we laugh at stuff like that, but I said to Chris yesterday, you can feel like the entire world, all of us, just like so like wanting this to be over. Is this endless horror show going to end? This just endless, embarrassing, chaotic... I know.
5: I got super dark on my podcast yesterday with Jody. It was just me and Jody, so I could really go to that dark and bleak place with my observations generally. But the fact of the matter is that every day that goes by that the whole thing hasn't crashed and burned around us is kind of an amazing thing, because he is destabilizing the world.
6: Yeah.
5: And it's just by good fortune that it's not all over
2: and
5: at this point.
2: You always say it best, Bob, about that feeling about you're leaning back in your chair too far. And you're just like, you're right. We're all like, oh, God, when is the day Grandpa hits the nuclear button or does something that is just complete? I mean, you're right. He is just a blight on humanity. It's not even about America or politics or left or right anymore. It is just, like you say, you feel for every member, people sitting there at the UN just going, oh, my God, what is this even?
5: Like, right.
2: How could America possibly not only do this, but let this continue?
5: Seriously, and the thing is, I remember Karen's phone call right before this segment, where she's talking about how we, we're observing this slow motion disaster all around us. And I'll just augment that by saying that the membrane between stability and, you know, a stable society and absolute chaos is like wafer thin, and Donald Trump is actively just tearing away at that membrane. And it's just amazing that the whole thing hasn't blown up.
2: It's almost like we are insane in the membrane, Bob. Is that what you're saying?
5: Yeah.
2: Yeah.
5: Mm-hmm. Really? I am. I'm saying that. Trying to stave that off.
2: That's
5: trying to stave off insanity.
2: It's my rap dance. Okay.
5: Yeah.
2: Yes. You said, you retweeted, Trump tells the UN he's officially changed the name of artificial intelligence to superintelligence and says all U.S. government documents will now be changed to refer to SI. It's just like you said, everybody there's just like face palming the entire what?
3: I see SI and I think Sports Illustrated.
2: Yes, of course. Oh, okay.
5: Right. Yeah. Just ridiculous. He's got to stick his stumpy fingers into everything and thinks that he has the power to just change terminology.
2: You were talking
5: just incredible
2: about the arch. You said he's like a 6-year-old explaining his. Hey, Free Speech TV Land, tomorrow is the last day of the fund drive. You heard the breaking news. They just I banned those same reporters that won the court ruling yesterday from the White House. More important than ever now, it's a match day today, thanks to unbelievably attractive frontline funders like Joe in Washington, D.C. and Diane in Avalon, California.
3: Oh, wow.
2: Hiya, gals. And thank you to whoever posted. Zenda said, the only reliable network that's not owned by corporate masters, Free Speech TV is people-owned. Please join me in supporting this gem. Stories and news you'll never see on corporate-run networks. Thank you.
3: Yeah.
2: Please go now. It's the time to give. Go to freespeech.org/donate.
5: Not only did he say Kazakhstan once, he said it twice last night.
2: Sounds like a 40s
5: comedian. In front of the world,
2: Waka waka,
5: in front of
2: Kazakhstan. Waka waka.
5: Yes.
2: Wow. Mm-hmm.
3: Sounds like a Bob Hope movie, Road to Kazakhstan.
5: That's right. I'm just imagining every single member of the UN, every single delegate, every single ambassador sitting there face palming.
3: The ambassador to Kazakhstan.
5: Yeah. He talks about Kazakhstan. Good Lord. Bob. Which reinforces my view that if he were forced to look at a world map and point out where the Strait of Hormuz was, couldn't find it.
2: No.
5: I guarantee he doesn't know where it is.
2: No, I said we would just settle for just not having a complete idiot represent us on the world stage anymore. I know we laugh at stuff like that, but I said to Chris yesterday, you can feel like the entire world, all of us, just like so like wanting this to be over. Just like when is this endless a horror show going to end? This just endless, embarrassing, chaotic. I know.
5: I got super dark on my podcast yesterday with Jody. It was just me and Jody, so I could really go to that dark and bleak place with my observations generally. But the fact of the matter is that every day that goes by, that the whole thing hasn't crashed.

0: Stephanie Miller. Let me stand next to your fire.
1: That's as hard as I can rock at my age.
2: I don't think anybody's ever done that to Jimi Hendrix.
1: Really?
2: Yeah.
1: This thing? It's my shout out to Austin. Hook 'em horns. Okay.
3: Yeah, that kind of predates.
2: Yeah.
1: All right.
2: Jimi Hendrix predates that.
3: Whatever. Yeah.
2: Yeah.
1: Let's talk about the wrongness of Chris LaVoie for a moment and how he must constantly yuck my yum.
2: And I have a rebuttal.
1: Oh, do you?
4: No.
1: See, I shouldn't give you a heads up by having you print these. I can't. This is cut off, so I can't see who's posted it. But it was mentioned yesterday on your show. Trump cannot be tried at the ICC. He actually can be. While it's true the U.S. is not a signatory to the ICC, charging only requires the country where the offense occurred to be a signer. Please correct so the public is aware. No spiders. Hashtag Chris is wrong. Trending. The International Criminal Court can exercise jurisdiction over individuals from non-member states if the case is referred by the UN Security Council or if certain conditions are met under its statutes. Yes, sir, time for your rebuttal.
2: The Rome Statute explicitly rejects immunity for heads of state, and exercising proper jurisdiction, the ICC can issue an arrest warrant against the current or former U.S. president. However, the warrant will likely go unenforced. The combined effects of not being a state party to the Rome Statute, the Security Council, UN Security Council's veto power, domestic absolute immunity for official acts, and coercive measures such as the Hague Invasion Act, reinforced by Executive Order 14203, create a lifelong shield around U.S. presidents. This protection is strategic and maintained through threats of force and economic sanctions against the ICC. International criminal law, designed to be universal, thus reveals a structural imbalance
1: that
2: cannot reach U.S. presidents for prosecution, even for the most serious crimes they may commit.
1: Chris LaVoie, full-time yucker of everyone's yums.
2: I'm right.
1: Full-time buzzkill.
2: I'm right.
1: Let's go to Pete in Wisconsin. Hi, Pete.
5: Hey, good morning, everybody.
1: Good morning.
5: And I'm here strictly for the nonsense today.
2: Sure.
1: Me too.
5: And this is kind of a callback. So John Ossoff, I believe you call him Hotticus Finch.
1: Yes. Mm-hmm.
5: I believe, now hear me out, this is a fundraising idea for him, and it all spins off of the Hassan Piker Undish photo.
1: Okay.
5: If he were to take a picture of himself in, like, Superman underoos and put it behind a paywall, I guarantee you all those good old boys down south would be flooding download. Like a dollar a load, basically.
2: A download.
1: All right. Yeah, uh-huh. I'll say. That's what the kids are calling
2: it. I think Ossoff is a little above that.
1: I think so, too. By the way, Donna said, hi, Steph, happy early birthday. Have a great vacation. Did I miss it, or do you not talk about Mark Wayne Mullen sharing an apartment in D.C. with a guy he met at the gym?
2: We did.
1: Oh, we'll talk about that next.
2: Oh.
1: We'll talk to Carl.
6: Donald Trump. That hell-spawned, hemorrhoidal, half-witted heat miser gave a speech at the UN, although it was really more of a screed, and it was every bit the show anybody with a semi-firing synapse could have guessed it would be.
7: Will a deal be made with Iran that lets them rebuild and create a far greater country than it ever was before? Or do I annihilate the Islamic Republic and do it quickly, never giving them a chance to kill and destroy people and countries again?
6: The world is laughing at us, and honestly, who could blame them? He's behind the microphone looking like somebody microwaved a butterscotch pudding with a grudge, and that's who's speaking for America? And he's up there announcing that we're renaming artificial intelligence super intelligence because artificial makes it sound fake. What do you think artificial means? Did your frontal lobe fall out in the limo? Can somebody please check the floor mats? And don't worry about reining it in, folks. What's the worst that could happen? Somebody uses it to cook up an extinction-level bioweapon? A little oopsies with the species? We could wander straight into shall we play a game territory, but this cantankerous, cognitively constipated creamsicle with the intellectual curiosity of a urinal cake thinks the thing to fix is the label. It's a branding problem. Little PR like renaming gonorrhea Super Mario Party. Your dick's still on fire, but congratulations! You can now win Rainbow Road! And this bellicose, bombastic, butter-basted blowfish opens by feverishly filleting himself and lying his ass off about the state of the dumpster fire he's responsible for, then pauses for applause that never comes. Couldn't get a pity clap from people professionally trained to tolerate bullshit. And he's insulting other countries, sneering at his political opponents, and just casually floating threats of annihilating Iran, a country of 90 million people. His actual fucking words. Or do I annihilate the Islamic Republic and do it quickly? Do I drive them into hell? At the United fucking Nations. Look, I know we're numb to a lot of this shit. Believe me, I get it. My Instagram algorithm is food recipes, workout videos, and doomsday prepping at this point. But our flag is behind him. Our name is on that stage. Our reputation. Our national identity. And the whole planet has to watch this fucking idiot riffing like the day drunk at the corner of the bar in a strip mall Applebee's at 2 in the afternoon, spraying spittle, spite, and spinach dip across the specials menu. Except nobody can cut him off, and he's threatening a country instead of the assistant manager. Future generations are going to watch this pompous preening parade of presidential putrescence and wonder if we were all fucking high. Because a plurality of the dumbest dumb fucks who ever dumbed watched the first term of this shit show, forgot what a disaster it was, blinded themselves with irrational hate of other people, and put the motherfucker back in that office again. But on behalf of the sane Americans who didn't vote for this shit and are tethered to the inside of this endless fucking tantrum, please believe me when I tell you. He does not speak for us. We are embarrassed, we are angry, we are sick, and we are scared. But we are determined to make this shit right. Because he does not speak for us. He never has, and he never fucking will.

0: I want to talk about independents, but independents who don't lean towards either the Democratic or Republican Party, so-called pure independents. And these numbers and the shift from where we were back in 2024, I mean, look at these numbers. And this is an average of two different polls, pure independent voters on Trump versus Kamala Harris. When you average the CES and Pew Validated Voter Survey, he beat Donald Trump, beat Kamala Harris by 15 points. Look at his net approval rating now with pure independents, those who don't lean towards either the Democratic or Republican Party. It's negative 71 points. I mean, these are the deep depths of the ocean. You never see numbers like these. This is, Johnny B, what is this? This is an 86-point shift away from the president.
1: Wow, that is underwater. That is... Wow. Okay, yes, we know it's from Popeye. All right, Hey, let's talk to this guy. Look who's here.
2: Carl.
1: Okay. Carl Frisch, let's talk to our fancy Fairfax County School Board friend, shall we? CarlFrisch.com. Yeah. Hi, good morning, Carl Frisch. Hello.
3: Good morning. I'm just staring at the president's numbers right here.
4: Under the ocean.
1: I see what you did there. I have to say that we call him wildly dramatic, CNN data reporter Harry Enten, but that you've been in politics a long time. That is really, those are extraordinary numbers, aren't they? Oh, my God.
3: Yeah. I mean, as in the words of the woman in the cafe, I'll have what he's having.
4: Yeah.
3: And, you know, look, I try not to get too spun up or spun down on the polling. It'd be hard to be spun down on the polling at this point. When we've talked about elections in the past, it's always been like, well, there's this poll that looks good for us. There's that poll that looks bad for us. I have yet to see a poll in the last 2 months that looks bad for us. In fact, when you have people who are, you know, usually reticent to get too excited about the prospects of an election, talking about places like Kansas, Nebraska, South Carolina, and Mississippi. Something's going on out there.
1: Yeah, but what did he just say, Chris? It's an 86-point switch. Mm-hmm. I mean, I've never seen that in my lifetime covering politics.
3: No, certainly not. And keep in mind there, you know, there are a lot of independents who are Democrats who just don't want to be called Democrats, or Republicans who just don't want to be called Republicans. But he's talking about people who truly are independents, and they typically swing one direction or another depending on the election. So a huge swing like that is enormously impactful. But you're seeing these types of things playing out across the country. The youngest voters, we've seen a remarkable turnaround in favor of Democrats as well. Hispanic voters, especially in South Texas, this is one of the things that's driving the numbers behind Tallarico, and in South Florida as well. I mean, you've got Republican members of Congress now cutting ads, not attacking Trump, because I don't think that they're
1: running
3: quite
1: away
3: that brave,
1: from him. Yeah.
3: But basically saying like, oh, you know, maybe we should tone it down, Mr. President. Which, by the way, I think is a horrible strategy, because it just shows how tied they are to his hip and how unwilling they are to actually be critical.
1: Yeah.
3: Because there's not a voter out there who's thinking of voting against the president in this election who thinks maybe the president should just tone it down. They want him to knock it off.
1: Yeah. When you said voters that go both ways, I thought you meant Lauren Boebert. But that's another story for another day. Hey, let's do this particular...
3: you can only say her name one more time this show.
4: Right. Yep.
1: Or you get Beetlejuiced?
4: Uh-huh.
1: Okay. All right, you know, I'm a former DJ, so I take requests. And someone just requested on social media why I just didn't get to it yet. Mark Wayne, Jimmy, Ricky Bobby, Colby Carrington Mullen lives with totally not gay GOP representative is the headline.
4: Yeah.
1: He commands a department of 260,000 employees and a multi-billion dollar security apparatus. But Mark Wayne Mullen still prefers a shared living arrangement akin to a college dorm. Mm-hmm. He's the married... 49-year-old Oklahoma senator and MMA fighter. Oh, he likes to grease up and wrestle fight other men. So that was not at all a tip-off. Lives with Republican Congressman Jason Smith, who is unmarried. The two close friends served together in Congress before Mullen became Secretary of Homeland Security. Have roomed together for 3 years, prices are bad, aren't they, Carl? Holding down a shared house in Capitol Hill that Mullen owns. Yes, apparently there's been a lot of speculation that Smith is closeted.
5: Well, there's, I mean, that's kind of common for people in the House, but not for members of the cabinet.
1: Yes, yes.
5: Yeah.
1: Yes.
3: I mean, there's even been senators that have roomed with other senators.
5: Sure.
3: But, you know, typically not the ones that have sold out and can afford to buy, you know, giant houses.
5: Sure.
3: So, you know, I don't know about Congressman Smith or Cabinet Secretary Rock Hudson.
1: I mean, it's speculation, but Spiro's ghost on Blue Sky, I don't know, said it's more than just an unusual arrangement. He lives with Congressman Jason Smith as a gay man. I can tell you that Smith is the most ridiculous closet case in all of Congress. He could compete with Paul Lynn for being obviously gay. This normally would be meaningless, except that these people are homophobic hypocrites who attack minorities and so much worse. Anyway, so that, you know, that's it's always the hypocrisy, right?
3: It's always the hypocrisy, and it's everything in me right now to not do my Paul Lynde impression. But,
1: yeah. Me too, me too.
3: look, I'm more interested about how they're screwing over the American people than about who they're screwing.
5: Yeah.
3: And look, everything in this election is pointing towards the fact that the people are fed up. They're fed up with, you know, Congress doing absolutely nothing, let alone doing anything that will make their lives just a little bit easier. Mm-hmm. They're fed up with a president who keeps telling them that, you know, their feelings about not doing well in this economy are Democratic talking points. I mean, it's just baloney. And the more they continue to dig that hole, the more we're going to see polling that points in the direction we're seeing.
1: Well, and Carl, I think part of it, too, is that we're all struggling to, you know, pay for anything. And so that not that the corruption wouldn't be horrible by itself, but I think at a time when we can't afford anything, there's just one story. There's a story, Chris, more than one a day, right? Mm-hmm. One an hour, maybe? Trump bought and sold shares in Musk's SpaceX in July. He bought as much as $50,000 worth of shares and sold as much as $15,000 in Elon Musk's SpaceX. The latest trades add a new financial link between the president and Musk's rocket company at a time when the administration is making decisions that could affect the firm's fortunes. I mean, if you are feeling like he is just in bed with his billionaire buddies making them more money while we're all starving, you're not alone, right? I mean, that's why it's what a lot of candidates are saying is resonating with people, because it is. It's the Epstein class versus the rest of us.
3: That's right. And it is a group of people who are ingratiating themselves at every turn. They're not even just, you know, they're taking advantage of their power to do this as well. Right. They're not just, you know, making money on something that changes, you know, in the economy. They are making changes in the economy to suit their bottom lines.
1: Yeah.
3: And I think people know that. I think they've always known that to be the case.
1: I mean, they're stealing. They're literally robbing us blind. RFK took $12 million from Minority Health for his security. I mean, they just, it's like a smash and grab, like we say every day, Carl. The Department of Health and Human Service informed Congressional Appropriations it's moving $12 million from the Office of Minority Health to cover the ballooning cost of security for Bobby Kennedy. It grew from roughly $10 million in fiscal year 25 to $17 million in fiscal year 2026. The HHS cut $12 million from the Minority Health Office rather than just the $7 million that represented increased security costs. I mean, they're just sitting there helping themselves to write anything they want of taxpayer money.
3: That's right. And, you know, there was a time when we thought it was quaint that Trump would say, like, I could do anything. I could shoot somebody on Fifth Avenue and my supporters would stick with me.
1: Yeah.
3: This is the natural outgrowth of that mentality, is this idea that they can do anything they want. They can sell the government to the highest bidder or even just a mediocre bidder. Mm-hmm. They can profit personally off of every aspect of their work because they don't think that they'll ever be held accountable. Certainly the Republican Congress will never hold them accountable. But I will tell you, I think the Oversight Committee in the next Congress is going to deserve time and a half because they're going to be extremely busy.
1: Yeah.
5: Yeah.
1: Carl, so sorry, I'm sorry. I'm in the midst of the breaking news on the, you know, press ban, where of course they're defying the court order and still not letting them in, even though a judge ruled yesterday they must let these outlets back in. Again, you don't have to be a lawyer to go. You can't defy a court order, and here we are. As Chris always says, who's going to enforce it, right?
3: That's right. You know, we saw what happens when the courts actually step in and enforce, when they held Missouri Secretary of State in contempt until he corrected his behavior. Mm-hmm. That's the kind of thing that needs to happen when the administration is not willing to do, is not willing to follow the law. And the fact that there are not more outlets that look at this and say that is not acceptable, that is the government censoring free speech of the press, is frightening. I was heartened to see Fox News joining the bandwagon of people saying enough, but every outlet that covers the White House should be doing the same.
1: So, and also, J.D. Vance was reportedly the anonymous White House source behind a story that Trump's administration is now pointing to as evidence why Politico deserved to lose White House access. Cruz keeps bringing this up. This national security is going to be their BS thing for everything. It, you know, why the ballroom needs a bunker and the, you know, arch at Arlington mm-hmm. needs a sniper nest. And, you know, and this is, you know, banning reporters. It's national security. I mean, and meanwhile, they've identified the official as J.D. Vance. It was a story about negotiations to end the war in Iran. And so, I mean, they just, Trump's UN swipe at CNN's Katen Collins becomes evidence in the press ban lawsuit. I mean, so I guess the good news is we keep winning in court after court, right? But then now we're, yeah, now we're at the who enforces it part.
3: Well, and look, what's going to happen is when Democrats regain the majority in Congress, they're going to be subpoenaing things. And you're going to watch this administration deny every subpoena, deny every request. They're going to lie under oath, and they're going to tempt Congress to hold them accountable. And I have every assurance that they will.
1: Yep. All right, real quick before you go, the Cook Political Report shifts two more Senate races toward Dems in Kansas, Roger Marshall, that disgrace, and Darlene Graham in South Carolina. I think it was Bob Sesko was saying yesterday, I mean, boy, talk about a bellwether if Darlene Graham loses in South Carolina, right?
3: I mean, it would be enormous. They're also talking about Mississippi. And, you know, Kansas is just interesting. Kansas has shown a remarkable ability in recent years to elect Democrats statewide who are practical and whatnot in the face of Republican extremism. I don't know how you can get more extreme than an incumbent Republican senator who is a medical doctor who would not stand up to RFK talking about how he is suing his own patients.
1: 700 of them. Yep.
3: As if it's a good thing.
1: Yeah.
3: I'm not surprised that the numbers are moving the way they are in Kansas.
1: Well, and let's talk real quick about my sister's home state, North Carolina. GOP is deeply worried about the North Carolina Senate race. So this is Whatley is consistently trailed former Democratic Governor Roy Cooper in polling by greater margins than Republican nominees in nearly every other battleground. That's a big bellwether. Republican super PAC just canceled. $6.5 million in advertising. That's right.
3: Kind of, I mean, and that's the death knell right there. Is, you know, he's already not fundraising well, and to see them pulling out their funding as well is a huge deal.
1: Yep.
3: And we're going to see that in other places too soon enough.
1: All right, Carl, we love you.
5: We do.
1: I will see you next
3: in a couple
1: week.
3: Okay.
1: All right. Love you.
5: All right.
1: 47 minutes after the hour.
6: What's happening right now is Russia does not necessarily need to flood America with disinformation. It is sending out what we call tippers. It is pointing the right-wing MAGA Trump supporters in the direction of where their talking points should go. Don't forget, they paid influencers millions of dollars. What's that guy, Tim Pool, got like $100,000 a month to put out pro-Moscow propaganda that he already believed in. They want you to lean in that way. Will we see a flood of fake AI? Absolutely. Right. Yeah. We'll have video of you and me saying we were wrong and you should all vote for, you know, some Republican or something like that. I've already had that happen. Ben, what's his name? Jack Posobiec made a deep fake of me 2 years ago where they put it out, and you know, they are shameless. This is the end of their reign of terror in the House of Representatives and in the Senate. If we win across the board because we showed up, we brought our friends, we explained to people how this is the one time of all times you need to vote, then we will win back the House on a huge margin, could be as big as 40 seats. We will win back the Senate by as many as 3 to 4 seats. And this will be the end of the Trump administration to where their Duma, right, their little state Russian-style Duma, of where they do nothing is over.
1: Yeah.
6: And then you will have to deal with the fact that Trump will likely go into full-blown dictatorship. But hey, we'll deal with that later.
1: But anyway, how was the play, Mrs. Lincoln? this just, Trump says he's still figuring out a, quote, solution to the Russia-Ukraine war nearly 2 years after he promised he would end it. I don't know if you saw this yesterday, but I mean, according to the polling, very few people, I think, are still buying his BS. I mean, oh my God. His only solution is to just give up Ukraine, give Putin everything he wants. I mean, I say for you real quick, that the French leaked info to Trump to see if it ended up in Putin's hands, which it did, is some serious that shouldn't be swept under the rug over. I mean, go ahead.
6: Yeah. Yeah. We call this a blue dye test, where we take a piece of intelligence that we only give to one person. It could be real, could be fake. But we make sure that it enters, you know, through a briefing or through intelligence sharing in the White House or the National Security Council staff. And then the next thing you know, it's turning up in your collection in Moscow, which tells you that the Americans gave it to them or the Americans leaked it to them. That's how we find traitors and spies. Unfortunately, the Supreme Court says it's okay. You can be a traitor in the United States. Says the President of the United States is immune of anything that he does officially, including betraying the country.
1: Yeah.
6: So everyone else, on the other hand, isn't.
1: No wonder he doesn't like the International Criminal Court, because he basically confessed to how many war crimes just in his speech to the UN. Threatening genocide is a war crime in itself.
6: Murdered 210 people.
1: Yeah.
6: Yeah, in small boats.
1: Yeah. Okay. So you, you retweeted our friend Allison Gill, who just on the latest ICE thing just said shot in the back, no criminal record. I mean, this is, and I think it's 200 and something people have been shot by ICE just in Trump's second term.
6: Another rogue organization.
1: Yeah. So the good news is the press banding together, finally, right? You said you retweeted the White House Correspondents Association should have boycotted Trump when he revoked Jim Acosta's press credentials. They should have boycotted when he sued the New York Times. They should have boycotted when he insulted all the female reporters. Instead, they honored him by letting him speak at their dinner. Finally, right? They have stood in solidarity and you know, with the press pool, right?
6: Oh, joy. Let's see how long this lasts, because I got to tell you something. I lost all respect for Kristen Welker when we saw the videos of her schmoozing it up with Stephen Miller and Trump and everybody at the White House Correspondents Dinner, like they were all long lost friends. Mm-hmm. And it just shows that, you know, they view access as more important than the actual, you know, ethics of being a journalist. I often joke, when I was at MSNBC, I wasn't a journalist. I was a spy that talked on TV. I had way more integrity than they do.
1: Yeah.
6: And I would speak what I thought. They would constantly check things through standards and practices, and would we lose access, and would we get this? The American news media is fundamentally broken. We all know that. Yeah. That's why Tom Hartman and you are way more credible 1,000 miles. And if some rich, they say there are these things called progressive billionaires, would start his own channel on cable, it would be the number one news organization.
1: Yeah.
6: Because we would go against all of the laws. And you could even AI, what is it, super intelligence fact checking.
1: I'm just casting it in my head. Me and Hartman and Joy Reid and Jim Acosta and Don Lemon.

0: 52 minutes after the hour, Stephen Beschloss, journalist extraordinaire, coming up. Dr. Doom will join us tomorrow now, along with Dean Obadalla and John Fugelsang and Fra Angela.
1: That's right.
0: Glenn Kirshner will be in the air on the way to my birthday party. Okay. Where are we here? Eileen in Georgia. Hi, Eileen.
2: Hey there.
0: Hi.
2: I'm in part of Georgia that borders on Alabama.
1: Oh.
2: And like when I went into Alabama, I always felt like I lost my 2 points. but the reason I got them back when I came back to Georgia.
1: Okay.
2: But the reason Tuberville was elected, he was a football coach.
0: Yeah.
2: That's all. He was a really good coach for Auburn.
0: It's like a religion in, you know, Alabama, Texas, you name it, right?
2: Oh, my God. That was such a shock to me. College football is God. But that's why they voted for this idiot that doesn't even know the two branches of government.
0: Yeah. We were just saying it's perhaps a good idea to not vote for someone who's been struck in the head too many times.
1: Right.
0: Yeah. Be it from, you know.
2: Oh, no question.
0: Football.
2: No
0: or,
2: question.
0: I don't know, whatever else.
1: Right.
0: Who's, oh, Mark Wayne, Ricky Bobby Mullen was an MMA fighter, so he has also been struck in the head. And he looks like it. You know what I mean? Like, he always looks like he was just struck in the head before he starts talking.
1: Yeah.
0: I was saying. Okay, can I just say how much I'm loving me some Abdul Al-Sayed? Because you know I love me a potty mouth.
1: Uh-huh.
3: I feel like we need a lettuce accountability act. Those did have a consequence. And you see it in the failure of our FDA to protect us from shit lettuce, and the failure of our CDC to even count the number of people who are affected by shit lettuce. And so these corporations say, no, leave it to us. We'll enforce for ourselves. And then 6,000 people get cyclosporiasis.
1: Yeah.
0: Yeah.
1: Exactly. No, that's...
0: By the way, where's my...
1: That puts it in plain English. That's why people like him.
0: Where's my beefcake stack for you?
1: What?
0: Not that kind of beefcake. The faulty beef that... Where's that?
1: I don't know. You're the one who... sorted things
0: it's
1: over
0: here.
1: There.
0: I know. I did not do a good job. Okay. It's whatever that beef that they imported and, of course, didn't inspect. And now
1: right.
0: It's like, oh, surprise,
1: it's bad beef.
0: It's all contaminated.
1: Yeah.
0: Oh, it's all right. I'm just saying, you know, you have a lot of protein-related needs, so
1: I do.
0: Pay attention to protein-related stories for you. Okay. Don in Denver City by the Bay. Hello, Don.
4: Good morning, beautiful people. How's it going?
1: Good.
0: Go ahead.
4: Hey, you know what, guys? I liked it when we had a president that when somebody yelled pedophile, didn't immediately flip somebody out because they know they're exactly talking to that individual.
0: Yeah.
4: I liked it when a president didn't threaten to annihilate an entire country off the face of the map. Mm-hmm. I liked it when we had a president that could actually be a role model for our young people and not act like a decrepit, old, angry man every day and get in there attacking a reporter like Rachel Scott or any woman reporter for that matter.
0: Yeah.
4: And just show his true character. I mean, if one picture is worth a thousand words, it's like the memorial service at 9/11 2 weeks ago where he's falling asleep.
0: Ugh.
4: And a few days earlier, he's getting in Rachel Scott's face, sneering at her.
0: Yeah.
4: It's just a bitter, angry old man. And, I like it when we have somebody we could actually, you know, I have to look at about maybe 1 minute of Barack Obama just to fresh all the
0: just,
4: Trump.
0: Don, I was just going to say,
4: I've
0: seen so many videos lately, and I realized I was literally tearing up.
1: Yeah.
0: It was the one where he surprised the veterans and got on the bus,
1: and
0: all these veterans, the look on their face, like he surprised them and got on just to thank them. Mm-hmm. And I just, oh my God, you see anything like with him with kids? And I start crying.
1: Right.
0: Because I'm like, oh my God, we used to have all this decency and, you know, just in the Oval Office. Speaking of veterans, this is today. Navy says 8 sailors with the USS Lincoln attempted suicide.
1: Yeah.
0: So, you know, we're not getting the real story on anything. The number of troops that had died.
1: Nope.
0: We didn't know there were this many suicide attempts.
1: Right.
0: We didn't know all of our bases pretty much were destroyed. We were all out of ammunition.
1: Right.
0: And that's the importance of the free press,
1: yeah.
0: which is what we're dealing with this morning in spades.
1: Yeah,
0: right?
1: they're trying to sell us a happier story than what actually is.
0: Yeah.
1: You know, it's all a part of this stupid salesman technique that Trump has got going on.
0: Yeah. And you know who confirmed the Navy story? The Navy Secretary.
1: Yeah.
0: The acting Navy Secretary.
1: Hung Cao?
0: Yes, Hung Cao. Okay. Listen, I need everything.
1: I know Hung Cao is a terrible person, but you're walking a fine line there.
0: Okay, I'm sorry. I just... Also, cows are female, so it doesn't really make sense, but it's still funny. Okay. You know, we were talking about the stupid, Tuberville furry pilots something trans. I was just saying, I guess this is good news for us before the midterms, because they always do this stupid culture war BS that affects nobody's life that isn't even real.
1: Right.
0: Like eating dogs and cats, it's just lies. But it's also when people can't buy groceries or fill up their tank, you're just like, what? Mm-hmm. I mean, and then this one, Trump officials have pitched adding his name to the Ford Theater where Lincoln was assassinated. I'm like, oh, my God. There's White House officials circulating a list of government sites that could have Trump's name affixed to that. That's all they're doing.
1: Yeah.
0: That's all they're working on.
1: He's come out this morning and said that that's a Democrat hoax.
0: Oh, is it? Yeah. Okay. By the way, does Democrat have a B? All right. I just lost three more IQ points. Okay. Stephen Beshkoff.
1: It's like you moved to Alabama.

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1: The CEO that was murdered by, now he just admitted to stalking and shooting that CEO. I can't remember what the guy's name was.
2: I'm trying to remember too.
1: Yeah, but Mangione, you know.
2: Mangione. Yeah, that's it.
1: Yeah, that was the shooter's name. And he's going to be held accountable for his choice to do that. Meanwhile, the CEOs of these healthcare companies are not being held accountable for all of the deaths and all of the harm that they're doing. And that, to me, is where the problem lies. I read a book last year, I think it was, called The SS Officer's Armchair. And it was about a historian bought a chair in like an antique shop, and he took it someplace to have it restored. And the restorer's like, get this Nazi crap out of here. And the dude's like, what are you talking about? And he goes, well, I cut it open, and there were all these Nazi papers in there. And so the guy, being a historian, was like, all right, I'm gonna sleuth this out. And it turned out that he was a pencil pushing SS officer who never pulled a trigger, but he killed people with his pen. Right, so he was just as much a Nazi as some Nazi who was shooting people 5 minutes after they dug their own grave. And the liberation theologian in me wants justice for the people, the pencil pushing types, the bureaucrats like Russell Vogt, the CEOs, like Mike Johnson, the CEOs of corporations that are making a mint on weapons of mass and minor destruction, and all of those kinds of things, like, that are all antithetical to what Jesus called the kingdom of God.
3: Hi, and welcome back. Just 850 days left to go in our countdown to liberty. Today, the leader of China decided to arrive in the United States, while Donald Trump is making sure that very few people will actually see it, because the pool, the video pool, is still boycotting Donald Trump after he threw out CNN, Politico, and MS Now from the White House. And he tried to defend that today in court, or at least Mike Velchek, the DOJ attorney assigned, the poor guy assigned the case, went and tried to put a full-throated defense on what Donald Trump has done in the White House against the press, against Ted Boutros, who, Boutros representing the three companies, showed that the president has been arbitrary, he has not followed due process, and he's violated the First Amendment. And even the judge, Tim Kelly, said he was predisposed to judging for the plaintiffs, that would be the journalists, due to the fact that the president of the United States is arbitrary and violated standing laws. Well, at least standing court decisions. In particular, one that was cast in 2020, I believe it was, in the Karam versus Trump case. I wonder who that was about. Cited more than 40 times during the proceedings today, it was shown that Donald Trump is avoiding a court decision that already told him he can't do what he wants to do. So we'll wait and see what happens next. See you next time.
4: It's never been liberal versus conservative. It's always been aristocracy versus democracy. Look what they did with the mailing this week. They're trying every way they can to show that they are opposed to democracy and just all in favor of power. This has always been the struggle from the time this country began. It's never been liberal versus conservative. It's always been aristocracy versus democracy. The founders, for all their good points, thought only powerful white landowning men should be allowed to vote. And it's been 150 years of that exact struggle.

0: have one of the truly unsung dipshits in the Senate, former football coach, current Alabama U.S. Senator Tommy Tuberville, who gave a speech on the Senate floor warning about the dangers of furries. You know, the people who dress up in the dangers of furries flying your airplane.
1: Many airline pilots, flight attendants, and air traffic controllers are part of the furry community. Lord help us.
0: That's right. Only the Lord and Donald Trump can stop these 6-foot squirrels from flying you to Phoenix on Southwest. I cannot think of a more serious made-up problem in this country right now than furries flying airplanes.
2: Oh, God. Dear Jesus. All right. Yes, we are. Well, we already failed our national IQ test. That's why Trump's in the Oval Office. But I'm telling you, we're losing several points a day. Meanwhile, the Trump TV.
3: Yeah.
2: Not so much. That was their way around. You know, the press band, they're just going to do their own, dear leader, state TV.
3: Uh-huh.
2: Donald Trump's 24/7 TV, quote unquote, channel has lost almost 95% of its already meager viewership in a humiliating disaster for the president.
3: Even the late night Stephanie Miller show didn't
2: lose
3: 95%.
2: Oh my God, I was a juggernaut compared to this. He has declared himself the king of ratings. This is, he may need to think of a new name. It opened to 8,000 viewers, peaked at 8,500, and then collapsed to more than half of that 90 minutes later. Dear. And cratered below 1,000 viewers by 6 a.m.
3: It was in the hundreds?
2: Yes.
3: Oh,
2: they recorded an astonishing low of 427 viewers at around 7 a.m., down about half from the same period 24 hours earlier, and down a staggering almost 95% from its opening. So far, it has shown only reruns of old speeches and engagements. Another spectacular idea. Have I mentioned everything Trump touches dies? Like this one, if you don't mind my sporting the sport for a minute.
3: Okay.
2: The commander and jinx. Trump has met many athletes in the second term. At least 11 of them are now injured.
3: Oh, jeez.
2: He's just...
3: Oh, that's not good.
2: Right?
3: 11?
2: There's a book saying everything Trump touches dies. Just saying. Okay. Yeah. Let's go to... Can't carry the four divided by... David in Pennsylvania. Hi, David.
4: Hello, Stephanie. Greetings from Lancaster County.
2: Hello.
4: I just wanted to give a quick, shout out to our candidate, Democratic candidate from PA 11 for U.S. House, who's running against Lloyd Smucker, the incumbent. Mm. Her name is Nancy Mannion, mm-hmm. And the reason I'm calling is that she is not receiving any financial support from the national and state level of the Democratic Party, so she can't put any. Commercials on television. So, but Lloyd Smucker is getting tons of money from the Republican Party to do some slick ads.
3: Uh-oh.
4: But there's nothing from her that she can counter on television.
3: You just did it here on radio.
4: Money.
2: What's that?
3: You just did it here
2: there
3: on radio.
2: There you go. There you go. You just got a free radio ad.
3: That's right.
2: You're welcome. Okay.
3: I wonder if he was from near Intercourse.
2: Oh, Intercourse, Pennsylvania?
3: Uh-huh. Or, that's in Lancaster County.
2: Wait, are we thinking of, is it Pennsylvania? Yeah, exit 69?
3: No, that's Michigan.
2: Oh, Michigan, Big Beaver Road.
3: Big Beaver
2: it's exit 69.
3: Outside of
2: Sam,
3: Detroit.
2: Just so you know, in case you ever want to,
3: There's nothing in there.
2: No.
3: We're just letting you know.
2: You could just say nice beaver, because it is a...
3: Oh, nice beaver.
2: Yeah.
3: Okay.
2: If you ever want to get into it, a beaver corridor, we're just offering
5: nice
2: some.
5: Nice beaver.
2: Mm-hmm.
6: Thank you. Right. I just had it stuffed.
2: Okay, did you see Mitch McConnell's latest thing as a sort of a peace sign or something? Like he's not verbal, but he just, when reporters ask him stuff, he's like,
3: like Nixon?
2: I don't know. I thought Lori made a great point. She said, let's say Mitch McConnell were to get wheeled into a bank asking for a large loan with a non-family member coaxing and prodding him along the way.
3: Yeah.
2: Would they think he was at his full capacity and able to make personal financial decisions? Would they think this was, or would they think this is possible fraud happening with elder abuse? I mean, the fact that it's just yet another egregious power grab by the Republicans that they're still doing this ridiculous clinging to power. Okay, Miles Taylor, our friend, says, fun fact. Oh, pardon me. Let me. The U.S. House can sue a sitting president with a simple majority vote. If the Democrats retake the chamber, they should do more than just investigate Trump's corruption. They should sue him in federal court for the illegal ballroom, the Qatari jet, and more. We will talk to legal ad Dean Obadala about that tomorrow. Yep. You know I'm an all-of-the-above girl.
3: I know.
2: Okay, speaking of midterms, Gina Hinojosa. I
3: said
2: it right.
3: You got it right.
2: Yay! The next governor of the great state of Texas.
5: He's hiding from his record. It is indefensible. He's been in charge for 12 years now, and I just went through the stats. That's Greg Abbott's record. The most uninsured, most bankruptcies, most people disconnected from their electricity. That is his record. He owns it, and he's hiding from it, and he's hiding from the voters. Actually, he would be a fool to debate me at this point because his record is trash.
2: But how do you get away with that with voters? It also, Tallarico, Ken Paxton won't debate him. How do you get away with that kind of cowardice?
3: The polls show that they're not getting away with
2: it. Yeah, James Tallarico on this.
7: You know, we have agreed to, I think it's five debates as of today, and Ken Paxton has declined every single one. But I get it. If I had Ken Paxton's career of corruption, I wouldn't want to answer these questions either. I wouldn't want to answer the question, why did you give an Epstein-style sweetheart deal to an admitted child predator? Why were you impeached by your fellow Republicans, by your own party? Why do you own 15 homes on a government salary?
3: Yeah.
2: Susan Collins won't debate. She hasn't given a town hall in 11 billion years. And now she especially won't because of this corruption scandal that stinks to high heaven. This one, thank you, anchors that are starting to push back. He had the RNC chair on.
8: When you look at what's going on right now, gas prices nationally, Joe, $4.47 on average. Diesel prices on average, $6.50. Mortgage rates right now are at above 7% nationally. Inflation is at 3.4%, while average hourly earnings are lower than that at 3.1%. How are you making the case that that is the golden age?
9: Joe Biden left us an absolute disaster. He'll get things back on track. We just got to give him more time.
8: Is that really the pitch heading into November? Give us more time?
2: That's it.
3: Yeah.
2: Blame Biden and give us more time.
3: It's
2: unbelievable. Senator John Barrasso, here we go.
10: Mm-hmm. This is the choice the voters are going to have to choose this fall. Is it going to be common sense Republicans, crazy Democrats who really do seem like an anti-American hate group?
2: Says the party of the J6 terrorists. Okay, yes. We're a bunch of furry haters. That's what we are, Chris.
3: Yeah. No, we're furry lovers.
2: Yeah, exactly. Okay, let's go to Bill in Jersey. Hi, Bill.
11: Yeah, hi. This thing with Tuberville is crazy because he's only like 4 points ahead of Jones.
3: Oh, wow.
11: And for him to come out and say, yeah. So how can he come out and say something so stupid that everybody will remember?
3: Yeah.
11: And at this point, doesn't he talk to anybody before he does this stuff? I mean, it's insane.
2: Yeah.
11: Someone on MS Now this morning said about the fact that the woman couldn't get into the White House. Mm-hmm. She said, well, sometimes it takes time for them to get it. I mean,
2: Is
11: the Secret Service. You think they'd know immediately, especially it's on media and everything, that they're supposed to allow them in.
2: Yeah, yeah. We are not, phrase, Chris, boo-boo the fool.
3: We are not.
2: Up in here. In other midterm news, Vivek Ramaswamy tries to brag about speaking to the press. He said, when was the last time Amy Acton gave you the opportunity to do what we're doing today and have done twice this week? Reporter, yesterday. Okay. they got nothing.
3: No.
2: They got nothing.
3: Nope.
2: Is my point. Wow. So as we've been mentioning all morning, China Z got a B-2 flyover, F-22s, mm-hmm. and a full honor guard of military paparazzi. You know, it does that for dictators, for Putin and who, by the way, both of whom are helping Iran kill us.
3: Z did not meet Trump at the airport in China when Trump went to China.
2: Not. Oh, my God. And he looks like he wants to go home already. Yeah. He does not look impressed
3: at all.
2: Canada got 50% tariffs. Europe got threatened. NATO allies treated like adversaries. Our biggest adversary treated like royalty. Tough on China is doing a lot of heavy lifting these days. Andy Ostry just said the Manchurian candidate who held an emergency primetime address in July about the threats from China, who warns about communists every single day, literally rolled out the red carpet for China and its brutal dictator. It's just, I mean, how embarrassing can this get? Remember when he had the troops like roll out the our soldiers roll out the carpet for Putin?
3: Yeah. Yep.
2: Okay. All right. Oh, I'm sorry. This is the Alaska race. So I'm going to have a feminist frenzy if you guys want to just, you know, go out for coffee for a minute.
3: All right.
2: It's just, it happens every time, whether it's Kamala or whoever. This is Mary Peltola as she's pulled ahead in Alaska.
3: Yep.
2: Prosecution Exhibit A on how we got this stain as president twice. When a Democratic woman is running for high political office and is leading in the polls or very, very close, we'd expect a breathless exclusive on how her office is disorganized and chaotic, how she's hard on her staff, always late in the cycle, an October surprise. Curiously, though, we rarely see such exposés on GOP candidates, either men or women. It's, you know, it's in the New York Times, angry outburst, whatever, about her, you know, her office or something. It's just do not fall for it.
3: Can't imagine that a lot of people in Alaska are reading the New York Times anyway.
2: Probably not.
3: Just, you know.
2: All right. We have Stephen Beschloss, a journalist. He writes America, America. So that's how much he loves.
3: It's the place on America. He named it twice.
2: Yes, exactly. He's in for Dr. Redlener today. Dr. Redlener will join us tomorrow. Mm-hmm. And then the delightful Dana Goldberg coming up 17 minutes after the hour. And all the stuff he said about Trump, Trump's America's Hitler, cultural heroine. I mean, you know, that's the authentic what he really thinks. I mean, did you see his id slipped out? Mm-hmm. He slipped up in a recent...

0: Byron Donald's erasing Trump entirely from his website. It's too late in mohos. Sorry, it's too late to go like, oh, no, I was never Trump, right? This is a former governor or, former two-term Republican governor. Bill Graves released a scathing video shredding incumbent Senator Roger Marshall, endorsing Marshall's Democratic Party challenger. He said, with our nation facing increasing partisan gridlock and division, it's time Kansas does something different. Thank you. Kansas has been one of those laboratories, as we call the states, that did all Republican policies and is in the absolute, dumpster, right? He said, in contrast, Adam Hamilton stands as a bulwark of kindness, humility, and service to others. It's for those reasons I believe Kansas should send him to the Senate. Poll has Marshall up by, a few points. And it's this guy sued some 700 of his patients for, outstanding bills or whatever. He got booed off the stage almost. He's trying to explain how tariffs are so great and doing, making prices so great. People are not buying it. Carlos, I have to hope that even though it's Kansas, that seat might be in play.
1: Yeah, it's probably the reason why Trump wants to hold virtual town halls and doesn't want to go anywhere out in public or play. He's never gone to places that don't like him. Well, you can at least give these Republican candidates credit for trying to go publicly to places and getting booed and taking it. But yeah, it's just not a popular message anymore. And even
0: A lot of them won't debate. A lot of them refuse to debate if you're in refuse to do town
1: Abdul
0: halls.
1: Abdul Sayed's opponent won't debate. Mm-hmm. Paxton won't debate. And at least Ron White was truthful enough to go, man, he's a corrupt POS, man.
0: Yeah.
1: I wouldn't vote for that guy. And Rogan's like, I don't know enough about him. Hey, Jamie, look him up. The cop out, the grifter, right in the center.
0: Yep.
1: How do I keep my audience, not piss off Trump people? How do I still get some of my liberal friends to believe?
0: Yeah.
1: I know, I'll go on the fence.
0: Bill Maher's, you can feel him drifting to like, I've always been anti-Trump. His Trump's dinner buddy is suddenly like reading the same polls we are. And suddenly,
1: I remember when he said, I'm going to go have Trump with dinner. I go, that's like Grizzly Man. You can't talk to the grizzly bears. They don't love you. No, I am friends with the grizzly.
0: What happened to that guy? Oh, he got eaten by a grizzly. Okay.
1: You can't cure crazy.
0: Yeah. Utah Republican Senator John Curtis. Mm-hmm. So he unloads on Trump over gas prices, inflations, Junior's corrupt wedding. He said, unfortunately, there's no shortage of lows this week. Let's start with gas prices are reaching new highs, particularly in Utah. Everybody's really grumpy about how much it costs to fill a tank. We're not seeing any relief. I mean, again, Carlos, Hey, Free Speech TV land, tomorrow is the last day of the fun drive. I'm just saying I have a big birthday coming up next week. Okay, that's all I want for my birthday. Today's a match day. Today is the day to give help us finish strong. 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I'm telling you, this is your network, right? 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And all the stuff he said about Trump's America's Hitler, cultural heroin, I mean, that's the authentic what he really thinks. I mean, did you see his id slipped out? Mm-hmm. He slipped up in a recent Newsmax interview. He declared Trump made American streets less safe, which is true. And he's like, I mean more. Trump has used the mandate to make American streets less safe is what he said. I swear, and I was talking, Carlos, yesterday, I started talking about all these Republicans, whether it's Byron Donald's erasing Trump entirely from his website. It's too late in mohos. Sorry, it's too late to go like, oh, no, I was never Trump, right? This is a former governor or, former two-term Republican governor. Bill Graves released a scathing video shredding incumbent Senator Roger Marshall, endorsing Marshall's Democratic Party challenger. He said, with our nation facing increasing partisan gridlock and division, it's time Kansas does something different. Thank you. Kansas has been one of those laboratories, as we call the states, that did all Republican policies and is in the absolute, dumpster, right? He said, in contrast, Adam Hamilton stands as a bulwark of kindness, humility, and service to others. It's for those reasons I believe Kansas should send him to the Senate. Poll has Marshall up by, a few points. And it's this guy sued some 700 of his patients for, outstanding bills or whatever. He got booed off the stage almost. He's trying to explain how tariffs are so great. Everything is awesome. Everything.
2: Stephanie Miller. I dream. Everything is better when we stay together. Stephanie Miller. Yeah.

0: Yeah, it is the Stephanie Miller Show. Okay, we talked about this yesterday, but thank you, Torin. He said, so you pay for insurance, stay healthy enough to never file a claim, and that makes your coverage suspicious?
1: Yep.
0: How do they not understand insurance? That's kind of always been the point of insurance, is healthy people subsidize people that are not. I mean,
1: that's the point of insurance.
0: I'm super healthy, knock on wood. I don't hardly ever use my health insurance. Like, that's the whole.
1: Right.
0: Okay. So does that mean mine should be revoked because I haven't used it for anything?
1: According to the GOP, according to people like Dr. Oz, yes.
0: Oh, dear God. Okay. Thank you, Thomas. He said it's insane we're letting old white men who won't even be around in 10 years destroy this planet for profits they can't take with them. Exactly. All right. Can I say my old friend Bradley Whitford? This was he's just so great. But internment.
2: We live in a country that has internment camps. As of July 2026, there are 65,756 human beings in detention camps. There are 6,200 children who have been detained since Trump took office. Trump's promise was to go after the worst of the worst, yet only 3% of those detained have a violent felony conviction. These are not criminals in internment camps. These are human beings, many of whom were in the middle of going through what they thought was the legal process to become citizens.
0: God bless him. Can I just say one of my favorite moments ever on the Stephanie Miller Show is when he was on and was saying the scene where he gets stabbed by the deer in Get Out.
1: Oh, yeah.
0: That he wanted to ad-lib, oh, dear, before he fell.
1: That would have been funny.
0: That would have been really funny.
1: Oh, my God. That would have been great.
0: He is hilariously funny.
1: Yes.
0: Okay. Martin says, hey, truckers, I remember under Biden when diesel was so cheap that you could afford to drive your trucks all the way to D.C. waving Trump banners from the back of your trucks like a bunch of idiots. Because we do. We remember that part. How are those convoys going?
3: Over bigotry, but they weren't supposed to turn on me. No, I never thought
4: the lepers would eat my face.
0: Wow. So Mark Elias posts, breaking, Missouri Republicans made their last-ditch pitch to the U.S. Supreme Court to swap congressional maps in the midterms, even as voting is already underway in the Show Me State. We will talk to our legal lad, Dino Badala, about that tomorrow. This is all they've got, Chris, is cheating. So they are just like desperately, they're just like Trump. When they lose, they just keep appealing and appealing to try to find new ways to cheat. Okay. Let's go to Deborah in Los Angeles. Hi, Deb. Hi, Deb.
5: Hello. How are you, Stephanie?
0: Good. Go ahead.
5: Hi. How are you?
0: Good. Go ahead.
5: So I just want to be the official transplainer, I guess, of the Stephanie Miller Show.
1: Okay.
5: And Tommy Tuberville's emoticon of the boy's face with the pregnant belly, that can happen and has happened.
1: It has. Mm-hmm. Yep.
5: Mm-hmm. And it's because female to male trans people hold on to their eggs, and so you can go off the testosterone and have a baby. It happens.
0: Okay.
5: And male to female trans people go sterile. So there you go. Once again, women get the shaft. Thank you very much.
0: All right. And that's the moral of that story. Okay. I'm not sure how that connects to trans people being furries and flying your plane, but okay. We'll just...
1: Tuberville tried to connect the two.
0: Okay. All right. You know what I desperately need is a shot of Jasmine Crockett that I've not had in some time.
6: The reality is that there are so many more stories, there are so many more names that you will never hear. It is important. We only have 42 days. I don't want y'all to get distracted. I am not saying compromise who you are, but I am saying that if you care about your neighbors or if you just want to be selfish and you care about yourself, it is time to vote them out.
0: This is just today's story. ICE mistakenly detained a U.S. citizen in a Chicago suburb, leaving him on the ground with various injuries. He was found on the ground by police over a report there was a There was a report of two men arguing. Several bystanders were helping the man. An ambulance was called after he reported injuries. Witnesses told officers they believed ICE agents were attempting to detain the man, who police only described as an Evanston resident. Yeah. The cell phone video from a witness, the man can be heard as saying, "I am a United States citizen."
1: Yeah, that's the story that Mike Nellis.
0: I was just going to say Mike Tuesday. Mentioned that. I mean, all of us are going to have a story. Yeah. It doesn't matter where you live. There's some, you know, it's just by the way, this was heartbreaking. We mentioned it yesterday. Donna Granger, Renee Good's mom.
7: I voted for President Trump under the impression that these agents were here to protect the citizens of the United States, innocents like our family and the others here, against terrorists. Certainly not to accuse those of us here of being terrorists and take precious lives. This is madness.
0: She also went on to talk about being a Republican and a Christian. Mm-hmm. And we should see if we can find that play for John Fugelsang tomorrow. Because, you know, it's so rare to find a Christian talking about stuff that Jesus actually talked about. 29 minutes after the hour, Stephen Beschloss next. Oh boy, I got a scary story for you. Batavia, Illinois, 2:40 in the morning. A woman sees a flashlight, a shadow outside her window. Police say the man in her backyard was a registered sex offender. A military court convicted him in 2024. He'd taken a sailor's key card, let himself into her bedroom, watched her sleep. Eek. He never met the woman in Batavia. He saw her on social media, researched her, found her home address. Researched. Let me translate that word for you. A people search site will sell a report on you for about $2. 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
8: Hi, and welcome back. Just 850 days left to go in our countdown to liberty. Today, the leader of China decided to arrive in the United States while Donald Trump is making sure that very few people will actually see it because the pool, video pool, is still boycotting Donald Trump after he threw out CNN, Politico, and MS Now from the White House. And he tried to defend that today in court, or at least Mike Velchek, the DOJ attorney assigned, the poor guy assigned the case, went and tried to put a full-throated defense on what Donald Trump has done in the White House against the press, against Ted Boutros, who Boutros, representing the three companies, showed that the president has been arbitrary, he has not followed due process, and he's violated the First Amendment. And even the judge, Tim Kelly, said he was predisposed to judging for the plaintiffs, that would be the journalists, due to the fact that the president of the United States is arbitrary and violated standing laws. Well, at least standing court decisions. In particular, one that was cast in 2020, I believe it was, in the Karam versus Trump case. I wonder who that was about. Cited more than 40 times during the proceedings today, it was shown that Donald Trump is avoiding a court decision that already told him he can't do what he wants to do. So we'll wait and see what happens next. See you next time.
0: Hey there, it's Stephanie Miller. Sexy Liberal is back for one night only. Trust me, you don't want to miss this one. I'm bringing the whole original crew, of course. John Fugelsang, Hal Sparks, Frangela, Big Laughs, Blunt Truths. Honestly, a little sanity for once. And we are not stopping there. Mark Hamill is joining us. Senator Adam Schiff and Glenn Kirshner from the Justice Matters podcast rounding out the lineup live on stage with us days before the midterms when we need this the most. Come laugh, come recharge. Be ready to win for some sanity. Saturday, October 24th, 8 p.m., the Saban Theater in Beverly Hills. Seats are going fast. Grab a standard ticket to be in the room with us or go VIP for $200 and hang around after for a meet and greet. Meet me and the gang. gang, snap a photo, say hey. Flying in for it, we've got a hotel near the Saban with a special rate for our people. One show, one night, let's get it right. Tickets at sexyliberal.com. Some of the proceeds go to getting out the vote. This is the midterm party. Do not miss it. Sexyliberal.com.

0: Those who disagree with him or refuse to bend to his will. He calls these Americans the enemy within. Journalists whose stories he doesn't like. Nonpartisan election officials who refuse to cheat by finding a few extra votes for him. Judges who insist on following the law instead of following him. Donald Trump is increasingly unstable and unhinged and will stop at nothing to claim unchecked power for himself.
1: Psychic candidate Kamala Harris, who was right about everything! Everything! Someone posted that and said she called it. She warned Americans Trump would target journalists who challenged him, and that's exactly what he did. She warned us, and 92% of black women listened. All right. Listen, I'm in charge of dead inside white women, and you have got to get your together, ladies. Let's do this. Okay. Let's talk to our friend. Let's get happy, though, because guess who's here?
2: Speaking of beloved, my show is sometimes referred to as me reading Stephen Beschloss's tweets on the air show.
3: It's the time.
2: Stephen Beschloss.
3: For our Stephen. Steve Beschloss. He's a worldly guy.
2: Writer of not just America, America, America.
4: Right.
3: It's that time for our Stephen Estevi.
2: He's ours. Hi, our Stephen. How are you?
5: I am so good. I'm so, as always, happy to see you.
2: Happy to see you. Dear God. So CNN, MS Now, Politico have petitioned for an emergency hearing after being denied White House access this morning despite a court order. I mean, here we are once again. Is there another word? You're good at words. Is there a better word for unprecedented times?
5: Appalling, sick, and disgusting.
4: There you go.
5: How about that?
4: That works.
2: Okay.
5: I mean, you know, it's impossible to keep coming up with words to make sense of something that's so far beyond anything that we would have expected in our society. Unfortunately, it was also knowable, and that's what makes this, I think, especially painful to deal with.
2: Yeah. I mean, you had posted, you know, so the solidarity of news organizations in support of CNN, MS Now, Politico has been encouraging. But how about that same solidarity when Trump abuses a journalist with comments like piggy or ugly or whatever? That means sticking up for your peers and even walking out if this abuser refuses to apologize. I mean, I guess you're right. We're sort of like, well, good, but finally... Right.
5: Yeah, and our problem, and it's been true for many years, has been, you know, the corporate media, the legacy media, which has refused to say things directly, to name lies when they happen, to not treat this guy like it's normal, that this is sort of reality that we should all just accept and use the usual frames of journalism about a real president. Instead, we're dealing with this guy who is, you know, psychologically broken and needs to be addressed exactly based on who he really is.
2: Well, this is why Chris thought of, because of course I quoted you, that
5: That's
2: my
5: right.
2: show is me saying Stephen Beschloss says.
6: Pretty much.
2: Yeah. So I thought I should have you. But I just loved your piece because we are in a psychiatric emergency among a million emergencies. But you said the media needs to step up. Donald Trump needs to be removed from office. I mean, it's just every day. You know, Bob Sesko always says, it feels like we're leaning too far back in our chairs and we're all just bracing for, oh, my God, when's the day when this crazy, demented psychopath is going to hit the nuclear launch codes?
5: Yeah, we're all actually sitting in the back seat while the drunk uncle is in the front seat, risking our lives at pretty much every bloody minute. A day doesn't pass where we don't have to worry what new deadly thing, what new dangerous thing is coming next.
2: Well, he's just at the UN threatening complete genocide and annihilation of another country. I mean, you know, you said his increasingly extreme actions, impossible to miss, cannot be glossed over. Something is terribly wrong with him. It is deadly dangerous. You said a critical aspect of this that deserves greater attention is the role of the legacy media, its complicity in furthering his methodical pursuit of maximum power and his unhinged extremism by failing to definitively name and cover his escalating downward spiral. And by the way, you brought up my bugaboo. We saw how President Joe Biden's bad debate performance triggered a media pummeling that ended with his decision to exit the race. I mean, it is extraordinary in the light of that, isn't it? When he's barely ever awake on camera. I mean,
5: It's like everything that he does on a daily basis is just factored in. Oh, well, that's Trump. And then we just move on. And you know, this is why, I mean, that, you know, the piece that you're quoting from, I mean, it felt so important to just pause, stop, and say, you know, this person is unwell. This isn't just, you know, me, amateur psychologist here. There's all kinds of, you know, professionals, mental health professionals who have been saying it, who've been saying it collectively and have come together to say this is somebody who ought to be removed from office, that he is a danger to the United States.
4: Yeah.
5: This is a person who is in charge of our nuclear arsenal and the largest military in the world. I mean, this is... this is indeed a danger, and it's, you know, it shouldn't be minimized.
1: And more of those people are saying, you know, obviously as the dementia or whatever it is, you know, combination of things, as it gets worse and his poll numbers are now into the 20s, that he's going to get more dangerous and more erratic. I mean, he doesn't really seem to care anymore about, you know, the rule of law, about corruption. I mean, he just, everything is out in the open now, right?
5: Yeah, who goes to the United Nations and talks about annihilating, you know, a country of 92 million people? I mean, yeah. it's just nuts, you know. And then you add to that, you know, Xi comes from China. He gets a red carpet. He gets the regalia of a military flyover. You know, another murderous dictator who silences dissent, who leads a communist country. You know, meanwhile, Trump on the daily is talking about, you know, Democrats as communists. I mean, yeah. You know, this is not normal behavior, and there's not a Congress, there's not a Republican, there's not a cabinet who's committed to doing something about it, which is why these midterms are so important.
1: I mean, Stephen, the only two, you know, the people that get the red carpet treatment literally and flyovers are the dictators that are actively working to help Iran kill us. I mean, you know.
5: Yeah. Let's go back 1 year to when Putin was invited to Alaska. Another red carpet. You know, that first meeting between Trump and Putin was so stunning. With all that we know, but right. There he comes. Putin is coming toward Trump, and Trump has got this giddy smile. He's literally bouncing on his feet with delight. I mean, look, we can talk about this as just somebody who has a fixation with murderous dictators and wants to be just like them, and he's surely working very hard on it, and that, of course, includes maximum corruption, maximum, yeah. You know, taking, you know, from the people to be able to put it into his own pocket.
1: And yeah, my friend Mike Nellis said, Trump inviting Putin to attend the G20 in Miami after a Russian oligarch spent a small fortune financing a huge part of Don Jr.'s wedding seems pretty suspicious to me. I mean, there's Marco Rubio, like it's a, you know, oh, we hope he comes. Like, it's just the world is upside down. We're insulting Canada and all of our other allies. And, you know, like you say, embracing these dictators. I mean, lots of people commenting on this, rolling out the red carpet for a wanted war criminal. This is a slap in the face to international law and every victim of Russian aggression. Inviting Putin to Miami isn't diplomacy. It's a normalization of pure evil, absolute disgrace. I mean, I think we run out of things to say. Like,
5: right.
1: I mean, we've seen it.
5: But I want to note that, I mean, I wrote this essay, you know, we're facing a psychiatric emergency. Mm-hmm. And, you know, I've been producing essays for 5 years since 2021, America, America. And this one has actually gotten more engagement than anything that I've written in 5 years.
6: Wow.
5: And,
6: right.
5: And what it tells me is that, you know, it's tapping into what people are feeling, which is that they're alarmed. As they should be. They're alarmed by the daily dysfunction, and they're, you know, stunned by the utter inability of the people who are around him, the people who could actually perform an intervention, the need for adults in the room who are absolutely absent.
1: And Stephen, you, everyone was talking about the Chiron, I think it was on MS Now. You said surely a sane person goes to the UN and with one breath calls himself peacemaker and with the next breath threatens to annihilate a nation of over 90 million people. You know, and once again, Donald Trump's a psychiatric emergency, but the Chiron said that, you know, Trump calls himself peace president while threatening to annihilate Iran. I mean, that's the cognitive dissonance we're asked to live with, like, every day, right?
5: Yeah, and look, I mean... part of the problem has been that people have felt, if not despair, they've at least felt powerless. They don't know what they can do. And, well, we're now, barely a month away. Now, I guess it's, less than 6 weeks away from the midterms. People are already voting in some states. You know, as I've sort of said in the last days, this is a last chance, right, for the collective power of the country to come together and say this has got to stop.
1: You said the same thing Chris has been saying because you're the smartest boys in class. You said, so Trump has decided he can label everything he wants as national security necessity. His ballroom, his arch, his banning of journalists and free press. Don't doubt he will try to undermine or even stop midterm voting as a national security risk. I'm not putting anything past him.
5: I think that's a given. I mean, there's already enough signs. There's already enough efforts that are underway. I mean, I don't need to detail them except to say, you know, again, for everybody who's listening, this is why, you know, massive turnout is so critical because, you know, much like Orban in Hungary, you know, who was all ready to say that the results were fake and, you know, he really won and so forth. But the sentiment of the people, the vote was so overwhelming that it was not an argument that he could credibly make. And so I think the same thing is at play here. If the tsunami happens, if there's the massive turnout, you know, if the margins are so large, all the efforts that are going to be made, both to, you know, deny specific votes and ultimately November 3rd, November 4th, November 5th, starting this process of saying, you know, these individual elections were fraudulent. I think that the turnout itself is going to be a critical way to refute that argument.
1: Well, and they are helping. You quoted the RNC chair as saying, we're going to put the president out front and center. We expect that to resonate with the American people. And you said, yes, please put him out front and center. But you won't resonate the way these sycophants think. I mean, put Captain 29% approval rating out front.
5: Yeah, well, look, I mean, 29%, you know, it should get lower than that. I don't even know who those 29% are.
1: Still too high.
5: But, you know, look, you know, this is, in that sense, this is a simple election. You know, right track, wrong track. I think there's no confusion, even amongst Republicans, that their track is the wrong track. And so, you know, in a normal world, you know, we wouldn't be nervous about what this outcome is, you know, sort of given, you know, this anti-democratic enemy within who's prepared to do anything, you know, it leaves us all on edge. But I think it's important not to forget that the power of the people, that the
1: That's
5: collective
1: right.
5: ability of people to state their views is stronger than anything that he and his sycophants can accomplish.
1: And it's not just the polling, Stephen. We've been talking all morning about Joe Post's Trump TV totally bombs from 5,000 viewers yesterday to 626. As of today, the Omaha Zoo Cam has more daily viewers. you know, but I think you're right. The danger is... we are in a psychiatric emergency, and the more power he loses, the more desperate he's going to get, right?
5: Yeah, we just have to be prepared for that. And you know, again, you know, that's why, you know, I look to next year, you know, if we all survive that long, I look to that future where, you know, where now there are prosecutions underway, there are investigations underway, you know, there's impeachments that have begun. You know, there is a Democratic leadership, a Congress that is a Democratic majority that is now doing everything it can to put what haven't been there, which is guardrails.
1: Yeah.
5: Stopping him is a problem as long as he remains in the office. But at least to begin to put some kind of limit on this unfettered abuse of power.
1: Yeah. When I read your piece about this is a psychiatric emergency, the thing that came to mind is this isn't an election. It's an emergency brake. Like someone's got to pull the emergency brake. We got to stop the bleeding. We got to, you know, however you want to call it, the break glass
4: apply a tourniquet.
1: Yeah, exactly. Stephen, go ahead.
5: It's the ER. We're all living in an ER right now.
1: Oh, yes. Boy.
4: It's the pit. It's the pit.
1: Everybody to the polls, stat. Okay. Thank you, Stephen. We love you. We'll see you soon.
5: Pleasure as always.
1: There he goes. We've linked to all his great stuff at America America.
4: Uh-huh.
1: Okay. 48 minutes after the hour.
6: Hi. Thank you so much for having me, Stephanie. I am thrilled to be here.
1: And my dad ran with Goldwater in 64. And then I was like, Craven, that name. Oh, Wes Craven. Okay. We'll get together and talk about our daddy issues. But
6: that's a whole separate show.
1: But this administration, dear, absolutely is like scarier than anything your dad could, or any horror filmmaker could think of, isn't it? Yeah, this has been an exhausting 10 years, right?
6: Yeah, it really has been so exhausting. And actually, you know, my dad was a really political guy. Mm-hmm. And there's a lot of correlations. It is, I sort of feel like we're dealing with the Freddy Krueger of political administrations. And, you know, it is a horror show every single day. And we are the Nancys.
4: Yeah. <fighting back. laughs>
1: And Jodie Hamilton's here. Her mom is Carol Burnett. And we have.
6: Oh, wow.
1: I know. Legend. But that's legend. That's why we have this soundbite.
7: It's a nightmare. This is a nightmare.
1: Okay. Right. Cause that feels like that every morning, doesn't it?
6: Yes.
1: Is that what talk about you? So what drove you to become, cause I look in there and when I see mom, this is the first thing I think of is how do you parent in the Trump era? Right.
6: Yeah.
1: I mean, I would assume everyone is concerned for their kids and their kids' futures with this as our role model. Right.
6: Yeah. Well, 100%. I never intended to become a political activist, let alone a content creator. It was all very accidental. But I had when Trump was elected the first time, my kid was 5. Yeah. And I was just like, oh, no, like this is it's not going to be OK. And I've always been very concerned about climate change. So that was my immediate concern, obviously everything else as well. But it became clear to me that, if I wanted my kid's future to be okay, I had to do something. And that turned into all of this. Later, my kid came out as trans. And so now I have that on top of everything else motivating me. But, the teenagers now don't even remember a country without this kind of mayhem. And
1: that's
6: so
1: right.
6: I'm really committed to the idea of teaching them that this is not normal. And getting us back to a politics that is actually a little boring. Like, that's what I really
1: Please.
6: Boringness and normalcy, where you don't have to think about it every day. That's what you want.
1: Speaking of comedy legends, Joanne Worley actually recorded this for us. Boring. We just want to go back to the Biden era of boring.
6: Yeah.
8: Boring.
1: Oh, to have just boring again. Just let's talk, though, about, you were talking about having a trans kid. And I have to say, I've seen all of these posts that I always quote about, my diesel's $8 a gallon now, but at least that one girl can't play badminton in North Dakota. The less than 9 trans athletes or something in the NCAA. Do you think this year, I hope, is the time we finally stop voting against our self-interest by getting distracted by some BS, culture war thing like that?
6: I think the answer is yes, unless you are a dyed-in-the-wool Trump voter. And the reason I say that is because I was actually phone banking the other day with the DCCC into a congressional district in Colorado. And I got a woman on the phone who I think it was a mistake that she was on the list, but she was a 3-time Trump voter, which I didn't know at first. And when I asked her what her top issue was, you expect high gas prices, grocery, the Iran war, healthcare. She thought for a number of seconds and then she said, I think it's boys and girls locker rooms.
4: Wow.
6: I was like, what? But the interesting thing is that once we talked about it for a while, she was like, I don't know why I said that actually, because my daughter just lost her health care. Mm. And I guess I should really care about that more, but I just had watched a show and I thought, she was just watching Fox News.
4: Sure.
6: So, they're still good at distracting their base, I think, with that. It's a kind of brainwashing, but I think more and more Americans, even if they were Trump curious at one point, are starting to say, that is a distraction. I can't I have to choose between gas and groceries right now. I can't worry about that.
1: I have to say, just as you say that, the term dark arts comes to mind. I'm like, they are good at the dark arts. You know,
6: yes.
1: Like they've always been good at the dirty tricks. We were talking about Trump resurrecting the Willie Horton in North Carolina.
6: Oh, yeah.
1: Like they've always had, you know, you remember when it was gay marriage, you know?
4: Yeah.
1: It was like the picture of the cake with two men on it. And
6: it's
1: you're right. I mean, this is sort of not new for them. But that's a perfect example of somebody voting against their self-interest, right?

0: 55 minutes after the hour, Joy said, as the president of Iran at the UN General Assembly was describing the bombing of children in Iran by U.S. strikes, the U.S. representative walked out. Pete Hegseth should be held accountable for all these war crimes. Again, no fan of Iran,
1: nope.
0: But they're correct about, you know, that particular war crime, the bombing of their the girls' schools, you know.
1: Absolutely.
0: Mike Levin said, yesterday I heard Trump address the UN and say, to the victor goes the spoils. I thought about my grandfather who served in World War II. Conquest for plunder was the logic of the adversaries mm-hmm. that the greatest generation defeated. Yeah, absolutely. One other moment where I think, what would my dad think? We played Renee Good's mother, who was a Trump supporter's testimony. She said she believed federal agents were here to protect Americans from terrorists, not kill innocent people like her daughter. Renee's brother, Brent, said her death forced the family to confront what communities of color have understood for generations. No one is untouchable, and many Americans have never felt safe in their own country. Stella Carson, also heartbreaking. She was the one that filmed Alex Preddy's murder.
2: My name is Stella Carlson. I never expected to be someone testifying before you today, and I certainly never expected to bear witness to the final moments of a caring, peaceful, and dedicated member of my community, Alex Preddy, as he died at the hands of our own government. We observed his murder with our own eyes, and the truth does not become less true because someone with great power tells a louder lie.
0: And by the way, so this is, not sure who it is, Malat Kiros, but I just thought making a good point.
3: Abolishing ICE is actually the majoritarian position right now. And it is that way because people are actively seeing how ICE has been operating and has been operating for decades, but they are seeing it on their phones in the most gruesome manners right now. And so to be so crass as to suggest that this is a electability issue, I think is not going to fly.
0: Yeah,
1: I think she's running for office in Colorado.
0: Yeah, I mean, it's not an extreme position anymore. As we're watching someone else get shot or murdered every day. Dan in New Orleans. Hi, Dan. Hello, Dan.
4: Hey, good morning.
0: Good morning.
4: I figured out, I think, why Donald Trump may want to put his name on Ford's Theater.
0: Uh-huh.
1: Okay.
4: It's not just because of his ego. It's because he probably thinks it's named after Gerald Ford, even though it was named that well beforehand. And yes. He is jealous that another president has his name on a building.
0: Yes, I'm gonna go with you on that because he's the dumbest human that's ever lived.
5: Yes, he is.
0: Okay, Tony. Sorry, Tony. I'll have to get to you next hour. Sorry, I didn't. Grandma didn't see the time.
5: Uh oh.
0: But you know what? Everything's going to be better in a minute. Why?
5: Because Dana Goldberg's going to be here.
0: Yeah, it's exactly right. Dana Goldberg next.
6: Is it me or is Ted Cruz turning more and more into some kind of rodent? His face, I'm like, I think that you are turning into a rodent.
7: Well, and also, Angela, can we talk about him campaigning across the United States? Isn't that the job of the president of the United States is to support the candidates in his party?
6: No, they have to come to him.
7: I'm Frances Callier.
6: And I'm Angela V. Shelton.
7: We are Frangela, and welcome to
6: Zero Sane Days.
7: Because there's been none, y'all.
6: There's been none. There won't be any. There won't.
7: Okay. And if you thought we're going to have some relief coming up to these midterms, you ain't got it.
6: No.
7: You ain't got it.
6: No.
7: And
6: there's
7: you know
6: no
7: who
6: relief.
7: Else ain't got it? The Republicans. They don't have it, y'all.
8: We've asked plenty of Democrats about their past statements, but in terms of races that everyone's talking about, obviously we're looking at 2026, 2028's the other big thing. And in that same briefing with the vice president last week, he was asked about you, and he said this.
9: I'd encourage any Republican, if you care about the country, and I think all of us do, you should be focused not on a job a few years from now, you should be focused on the midterms. Ted Cruz, I mean, look, man, he's just clearly Ted is a very authentic and likable guy, and I'm sure he'll do great.
8: What did you hear in that comment?
10: Oh, look, I appreciate the kind words from the vice president, and I agree with him that we should be focusing on the midterms. We're 56 days out from the midterms. These midterms matter enormously. There's a reason I'm crisscrossing the country, campaigning for candidates all over the country, because the outcome of this midterm is going to have a massive impact on the country.
8: Do you think he meant what he said about you?
10: I have no idea. You'd have to ask him.
8: Do you think that he would make a good 2028 candidate?
10: I think there will be plenty of time to discuss that after the midterms. And by the way, I have no idea who's going to run for president in 28. Look, J.D. may run.
8: But you might know one candidate.
10: Marco Rubio may run. Tulsi Gabbard may run. Pete Hegseth may run. Bobby Kennedy may run. I don't know who's going to run. We'll find that out next year.
6: Can we just talk about damning with faint praise? Can we talk about that for a little bit?
7: Oh, no, baby. You wish it was that. The shade is thick, okay?
6: I'm just telling you, the look on Ted Cruz's face while he's waiting to hear the comment, where he's like, what's he going to say?
7: I'm talking shady. Who knew that JD was so shady, y'all? Okay?
6: Let's talk about two things Ted Cruz isn't.
7: What is
6: likable or authentic?
7: Neither one, okay? You know what? Who knew? But you know what? That's the thing. J.D. Vance got that kind of Southern thing in him, right? Mm-hmm. It's so bless your heart. It's so bless your heart. And Ted Cruz is doing it right back in the tone of his voice.
6: He's doing it right back to him. And there's Caitlin Collins. That's what I like about Caitlin Collins. Just stirring the pot.
7: Just stirring the pot. I think that JD was over there talking about you.
6: I'm just saying. Well, what do you think about him? Stir. Deep stir. Oh, bag of rats. Let's go. When you think about, and also at the top, when she said these races that people were watching, I really thought she said these racists. And I was like, oh, which of the racists?
7: Okay, you know what? Do I have racist ears and eyes?

0: rocker, okay?
1: So deep. I mean, I can't, the man can't be away from his wife because he might find something to take. That okay. is what to get a, he might MacGyver up a, yeah, MacGyver up a still. If you leave him alone for 2 seconds, Hexeth can make booze. That's like,
2: I can turn this fermentation on his breath, girl.
1: With this gum and this lipstick, and I'm gonna make some booze. Like the minute she goes to the bathroom, you know she makes him wait right outside the stall.
2: No, not outside the stall. You better hold my hand around the corner. Hello. So you don't go nowhere.
1: Let me. Is it me or is Ted Cruz turning more and more into some kind of rodent? Like his, like the his face. I'm like, I think that you are turning into a rodent.
2: Well, and also, Angela, can we talk about him campaigning across the United States? Isn't that the job of the president of the United States is to support the candidates in his party?
1: No, they have to come to him. They have to come to him for their Trumpalooza and pay him money. That's how they're going to win.
2: Trumpalaloozas.
1: I can't with them. They're the most ridiculous group of... I talk about a group of people who... Their hand is nowhere near the pulse of anything.
2: No.
1: Like, they are not... They have no relationship to reality or the population at all. If somebody calling Ted Cruz likable... That also, is such shade. That is such shade.
2: But also, but then you gotta say Ted Cruz came back. He came back because he was like, oh, let me tell you, J.D. Vance. No, we're not worried about J.D. running for president, okay? No. Let me give you about five more unpopular people who gonna do better than him. From Bobby Kennedy Jr.
1: Bobby Kennedy is funny. That was straight up funny.
2: Okay, to Pete, I can't stand up straight. Hexeth, tag breath. Okay,
1: That's what I'm saying. They're candidates, potential candidates. To me, is like hell's to do list. Like, okay, we gotta get that Kennedy. Gotta get that. Don't forget Tulsi because she quit. She's still coming. Mm-hmm. Get. I mean,
2: absolutely.
1: You know why, Francis?
2: Why, Angela?
1: There have been zero sane days.
2: Zero sane days.

0: That's right. Earlier today, Xi Jinping arrived in Washington, and in a break from tradition, Trump actually picked him up from the airport. Ooh, that's true. Yeah, Trump did an airport pickup. I might explain this ad I just saw. Look at it.
1: When you need an airport ride, forget Uber X and Uber Black. Just order Uber Trump. You might be wondering, isn't the president busy with more important things?
2: Not even a little bit.
1: In fact, he's the perfect Uber driver. He's got an electric car.
2: I love Tesla.
1: He speaks multiple languages.
2: El hombre del pelequín.
1: And he knows exactly how to get you to your destination.
2: Where am I going? Where the hell am I going?
1: All you have to do is cover the price of gas.
2: That's $300 billion.
1: Uber Trump. And if you're not in the mood to talk, don't worry. He's asleep.
3: Yikes, yikes, yikes. Oh, sorry. Yeah. Okay, hey, look who's here. Raised by a wild pack of Jews, here's Dana Goldberg.
4: Goldberg's here. Gold. Ha, ha, ha.
3: For one of the top five funniest lesbians in America.
4: Goldberg.

0: Wow.
1: Dana Goldberg, I have someone on the line that will confirm that you've probably moved to the number one top funniest lesbian in America. Karen in Chicago was at the show last night.
2: Yeah.
1: You're on with Dana Goldberg, Karen.
3: Hi. Good morning, Dana.

0: Thank you so much for a much needed distraction and night out. We were able to go with Suzanne, Diane, Karen T, who made quite the impression on you. Talking about
1: oh my gosh, she's extraordinary. She's extraordinary.
0: She's our critical care nurse. And then Dawn, and we saw Richard Chu, and we saw his wife Anne, and we were just coincidentally seated beside the Larry and Beth, who have come to numerous.
2: Oh my God! All the cool kids were seeing Dana Goldberg last night in Chicago.
1: It was one of my favorite shows in a very long time. Yeah.
0: Oh, good. Yeah, it was so wonderful. It was just like a really great group of people, and then meeting some of the audience members afterwards, and of course seeing you, and now I'm forgetting his name, the gentleman who opened for you. He was fantastic.
1: David Ian. Thank you. Yeah, David Ian, he's absolutely brilliant. He's a comic from the UK, and you really should follow David because he's wonderful. He's wonderful.
2: Well, Karen, thank you, and we need it more than ever right now, the Dana Goldbergs of the world, don't we not?
0: We sure do. And thank you. I mean, always, always, always for being a champion for the trans community. You know, I have a son who is, you know, feeling a lot of anxiety, even though he doesn't talk about it very much. I know that he is. And it's just, it is a despicable attack. And this is not just Donald Trump. This, as we know, with Tommy Tuberville, these people are completely deranged.
2: Yeah, they've completely lost
1: their minds. Yeah, they are.
2: All right, we have to get into the furries with Dana now. So, Dana.
3: Have you heard the story, Dana?
2: I just...
1: Oh, yes, I have.
3: Okay.
2: Okay.
1: He's
2: first
1: like, we're all sitting ducks. I'm like, you lost your mind.
2: I know we're comedians, and it's, of course, ridiculous. But I swear to God, Dana, we're just getting dumber every day. We have to cover this. First of all, I think is the dumbest senator ever, which is saying a lot. But what is he even talking about? So he's off on, there's this intersection between the trans community and furries, and they're flying your planes, and he's got charts. He's on the Senate floor, and it's...
1: I feel like someone gave him a Mad Lib, and they were like, give us a noun. He's like, airplanes. Give us a verb.
3: Right.
1: Flying.
3: Yes.
1: It's an improv. Give us another noun. Yeah. it just cobbled together some ridiculous story. Or someone is telling him this, and this guy is either stupid enough or senile enough to be like, I believe you. I'm going to repeat this on the House floor.
2: On the Senate floor. Yes.
1: On the Senate floor. Thank you.
2: Dana, I don't, and I mean, on one hand, it's the same thing they do every election, is some stupid cultural issue. Look over here, you know, and it's a new version of the trans fear-mongering they did, you know, or they're eating the dogs and cats. It's just, you're going, we can't afford anything. And they're talking about issues
1: really
2: that don't exist.
1: Yeah. And I think people are really starting to recognize that, including the Trumpers out there, and definitely the independents, where they're like, stop it with the noise. My gas is $6.50 a gallon. Stop it with the noise. My groceries are unaffordable right now. Stop it with the noise. Mm-hmm. I don't care about this anymore. I can't feed my family. I can't put gas in my car. That's what really matters to me. I really think people are starting to pay attention to the real issues.
3: Yes.
1: And some of this is becoming noise. I really do. It's still really unfortunate that it gets said out loud.
2: And the gay smears against people that aren't even gay, I John Ossoff wears more makeup than women. Like, what? Have you looked at Trump? Like, it just makes you, I mean, this one. MAGA Republicans desperate to save the U.S. Senate seat in Texas are now suggesting James Tallarico has a sexual fetish for children in drag. For some reason, J.D. Vance is their chosen messenger. The guy that wears guyliner.
1: Oh, my God.
3: J.D. Vance talks more about children in drag than James Tallarico ever has.
1: I'm really hope that most people now see this as what it is, and it is them jumping the shark.
3: Yeah.
1: Like, I really hope that they do at this point.
2: Yeah. We must do a different Leopards Who Ate My Face story every day.
3: Mm-hmm.
2: This woman, life on the farm is stressful. The health situation isn't getting better. Why should we keep going? A dairy farmer who voted for anti-immigrant Trump complains she can't find workers, then lashes out when the internet calls her out for voting against her own interests. I mean, she literally, I don't know if you saw the clip, she's talking about, I've had a help wanted sign up for whatever. I can't find any. It's like, you know, and then she talked about, you know, like, oh, well, some guy wanted, you know, $20 an hour. I told him to go get bent. It's like, right. Americans do not want to do the job for what you're willing to pay.
4: 100%. Absolutely. And this is, we're going to see more and more stories like this, thank God. And I'm sort of glad these people have access to the internet because they're posting this stuff online. And so other people are seeing it and maybe they're hearing it and going, oh, yeah, I'm no better off than I was before either. In fact, things are worse.
2: Yeah. Yeah. This one, MAGA racist U.S. House nominee Paul LePage is ever so angry that ICE is deporting a member of his family.
3: Yeah.
2: I mean,
3: you're for deportations until it happens to you and your family.
2: Yeah, yeah. This is why Carlos Alzraki doing Hispanic Trump voter whose family was deported is darkly funny. Uh-huh. Okay, a Republican House candidate in Maine who made the border central to his campaign said this week that his family has become entangled in a deportation case. Paul LePage, former Maine governor and a staunch conservative, said Monday his son's father-in-law, who he said was in the United States legally, was being deported, quote, because he came from a country that's not to the liking of certain people in Washington. That's not right. He has a work permit. He should be allowed to stay. I mean, this is like people just voted for it to happen to someone else, period. I know we've all said
4: absolutely.
2: It a lot of times, but yeah.
4: They that's what they wanted. They don't care about the issues, and they didn't care about them then. They just wanted them to hurt the people that they seem to collectively dislike or hate or fear, and it makes them happy. They're the worst of humanity. They truly are.
2: Oh, I found the protein stack for you.
3: Oh.
2: So this is going to be the ranchers that all voted for Trump.
3: All right.
2: More than 80 tons of beef, pork, and goat meat that have been recalled. Goat?
3: I don't eat goat meat. I'm sorry.
2: Have been recalled because they were reportedly produced without being federally inspected and had fake U.S. Department of Agriculture marks of inspection. Earlier this month, Trump signed an executive order allowing beef producers to bypass USDA inspections entirely. I mean, all of this stuff is just so predictable, right?
4: Absolutely. I have a joke now. I'm like, you know that this whole thing is going to create more lesbians. All of this food shortage, because you can't eat blueberries, you can't eat beef, you can't eat lettuce, you can't eat eggs. You know what's never been recalled?
2: What?
3: That down there. Okay. Clams.
4: All That's right.
3: Okay. Clams.
2: All right.
4: Clams.
2: Uh-huh.
4: Never been recalled. My vagina.
2: That's not where Dana Goldberg is usually much more highbrow than I am, but she took us there, and I just went. I just went.
4: One of my fans last night, who was probably close to 80, is a critical care nurse. Maybe she's in her 60s or 70s. Either way, she didn't say vagina. She said the other word really loud in the theater, and it was one of my favorite moments.
2: Okay.
4: It was one of my. It was like listening to Barbara Goldberg say it out loud. It was awesome.
2: That's fantastic. All right. Speaking of elections, AOC has said she will weigh the decision of whether to run for president after the midterms. She said she's crunching, the mental math she's calculating as she approaches the biggest crossroads of her career, her gender, her ethnicity, her electability. She said there's an argument that some make that this is a very unique political window. And oftentimes in politics, you do only get one shot and you don't. And just in life in general, life doesn't wait for you to be ready for things. Sometimes life makes you ready, things ready for you. I mean, Dana, it does feel like a lot of the political wisdom is scrambled in this day and age, because I know, everybody's scared because of Hillary and Kamala, like, oh, woman, oh, someone of color, oh, my God. But, I feel like there's also a chance that the pendulum's going to swing way back again after, just this racist, sexist frenzy we've been in for 10 years.
4: And I may, I hope I don't get flack for this. I love AOC, and I think she's going to make an incredible president. I'm not sure she's ready yet. I don't know if she, and this has nothing to do with her gender, her race, or anything else. I think maybe a vice presidential candidate right now might be beneficial, and then have her move into the presidency, and that's no shot on her. I do feel like there's some other more qualified people, including women and men right now.
2: Yeah.
4: But I love AOC, and I know, I believe one day she will get there. I'm not sure if this is the time.
2: Yeah.
4: I don't think she knows if this is the time.
2: Yeah. No, I mean, she's for sure the future, I think, of the party. But you're right.
4: 100%.
2: Timing, yeah. So, that obviously the breaking news this morning is the press ban that, the three outlets have filed an emergency appeal because Trump is once again defying a court order.
4: Ignoring the court.
2: Yeah. Saying that they must be let back in. They were not. And they're, in fact, I believe in many cases their press credentials were confiscated. I don't think any of this is legal, but I guess that doesn't matter anymore.
4: Who's going to do anything? Yeah,
2: right.
4: That's the thing. What's the consequence? You're going to go lock up Trump? No. They're going to arrest him? Absolutely not. So what are we doing? That's where we're at right now with this Supreme Court ruling, with this immunity and all of this, that Trump's like, I can ignore the courts. What are you going to do? Lock me up? No.
2: And when
4: so
2: they
4: then
2: say,
4: he just gets what he wants.
2: And when they say national security, who was it? You know, reporters, thank God, are starting to push back, you know, when they go, oh, it's it leaked national security stuff. It's like, it's from your inspector general report from the Pentagon saying, you know, we're out of ammunition or whatever, you know, or then it was revealed the source was J.D. Vance. It wasn't, you know, something leaked.
3: And yeah, then, that was crazy.
2: And then Trump's swipe at CNN chief White House correspondent Caitlin Collins at the U.N. has been added to the court record in the legal battle over his media ban, turning his clash with the journalist into evidence in the case. I mean, Trump always makes things worse for Trump. That's just the rule, right? He said to her, I'm surprised CNN's here covering me. You shouldn't be here. And Collins is like, the United Nations allowed us in, sir. Like, this isn't the White House, Dana. I mean, I said yesterday, does he ban Caitlin Collins from, you know, her house yet, from reporting on him anywhere? I mean, so lawyers for CNN, MS Now, and Politico later submitted the Axios report of Trump's remark as an exhibit to the judge. And this is a Trump-appointed judge that's now ruled against him again, right?
4: Well, also, this is the Trump-appointed judge that reinstated Acosta's, press credentials. So he has a track record of actually doing the right thing, despite who he was appointed by, especially with things like this that have to do with the First Amendment.
2: Yeah. I mean... Three major news outlets were banned from the White House in part because of vibes. Trump's Justice Department allegedly cited a political story about bad vibes at the Republican midterm convention as an example of coverage it factored into its decision. This is obviously covered by freedom, you know, the First Amendment and freedom of the press, right? It was a headline, the vibes are very bad in Texas, meaning, and there it was. It was poorly attended and, you know, obviously a lot of, that's okay, that's reporting. You're going to go into a courtroom and cite vibes? Is that someone used the word vibes? MS Now congressional reporter obtained a copy of talking points given to House Republicans by the White House to defend Trump's ban. I mean, you know, and here we go again, Dana. There's another story. Republicans privately say, like, they know this is ridiculous. Right?
4: Absolutely. I'm so tired of the cowardice of that. Republicans privately say, speak up, get a spine, stop this. The capitulation's disgusting.
2: I gave a Chiron Award to MS Now earlier. They went viral with the Chiron. Trump was at his UN speech. It said, Trump's touts being a peacemaker while asking if he should annihilate Iran.
3: Yep.
2: I'm for all of the trolling you can do.
4: I saw one of the Chirons. I actually was closed captioning, and there was a screenshot, and it was a J.D. Vance speech, and all it said was, one person clapping.
2: All right, 20 minutes after the hour, this portion of the show. Some of the races, people, you know, Dems up by like 8 or 9 points. I don't want people to go,
5: and I do think we're going to win some weird races. I do think we're going to win some stuff that you would not have guessed, and I might not even know what it is, but, you know, just I think the polls are a little too excited.
2: Yeah.
3: Okay. All right.
2: Polls are drunk.
5: Sorry.
2: The polls are drunk. Mike Nellis.
5: The polls are drunk.
6: Well, they live in this timeline.
2: Go home. So this is the latest terrifying thing that just happened during commercial break. Trump just addressed the United Nations General Assembly and told the world's diplomats he had a big decision to make whether or not to annihilate Iran. So we're back to that part of the storyline, the total annihilation. Good God. Your thoughts, Mike?
5: Well, I mean, how many times is he going to threaten to annihilate Iran off the face of the earth, not do it? And like, so, I mean, here's the thing is like, he's all full of bluster. And from the minute that he started this war, and that's what it is, it's not a conflict, it's a war. Okay. And by the way, I want to remind people, they are lying about the number of people who have died in this war. Yeah. It's actually 22 U.S. service members, not 18. And they are refusing to give their families the proper benefits that they deserve by not categorizing this as a war. Yeah. And I just think it's important to say that everywhere. But he started this without thinking through the consequences of it and not with thinking through the exit strategy was, which, by the way, every Republican president has to crash the economy and get us involved in a stupid war in the Middle East with no exit strategy. But the only way out for him is basically twofold. He either has to invade Iran and fully take it over, which gets us involved in a decade-long quagmire that nobody in this country wants, or he's going to have to find some way to save face and look weak on his way out. And he refuses to do either, so we're stuck in this quagmire forever, and now gas prices and diesel prices are skyrocketing again because of their incompetence.
2: And, you know, Mike, I was just saying, I've been watching Designated Survivor, which I didn't realize it's...
5: Oh, I love Designated Survivor.
2: Yeah, no, but it's an old show, and they have the storyline about Iran, you know, taking advantage of a terrorist attack here to choke off the Strait of Hormuz, and how, I'm going, fiction writers knew how catastrophic that would be, like back however many years ago. Hillary Clinton said, you know, that's the first thing we knew they'd do.
5: Yeah.
2: That's why we never attacked Iran. Yeah.
5: It's not hard.
3: Yeah.
2: Yeah. So let's talk about you. You know, we've been talking all morning, and you wrote a great piece, as you do, about the DoorDash driver. Because as all these stories go, Mike, about ICE, it just gets worse and worse, all of the details, right? You said there's a lot of news right now. The media is fixated on reporting about itself, Trump banning the, you know, the news outlets. You said, I get it. A president trying to decide which reporters get to cover him is dangerous, and it deserves attention. I mean, that's the problem. It all deserves attention. But, you know, you said we get so wrapped up in everything else happening in the country, the collapse of the American economy for the working and middle class, the staggering corruption of the Trump administration, his illegal war in Iran. Too many of us forget our immigrant brothers and sisters are still being terrorized every single day by a paramilitary force the president built for himself. I mean, and, you know, here we go again, right? First of all, these vehicles are unmarked, so you can't... Yep. You know, it's nobody. Why wouldn't you think you're getting carjacked? Hey, Free Speech TV Land. Tomorrow is the last day of the fund drive, and it's a match day today. Thanks to amazing, brilliant frontline funders like Joe in Washington, D.C., Diane in Avalon, California. Hiya.
3: Hi.
2: Today is the day. It's a match day. Zenda said it's the only reliable network that is not owned by corporate masters. Free Speech TV is people powered. Please join me in supporting this gem. 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Wow. That is fantastic,
3: wow.
2: Zenda. Thank you. Wow. Freespeech.org. We don't even need more cowbell.
3: Nope.
2: Freespeech.org/donate today. Some of the races, people, you know, Dems up by like 8 or 9 points. I don't want people to go,
5: and I do think we're going to win some weird races. I do think we're going to win some stuff that you would not have guessed, and I might not even know what it is. But, you know, just I think the polls are a little too excited.
2: Yeah.
3: Okay. All right.
2: Polls are drunk.
5: Sorry.
2: The polls are drunk. Mike Nellis.
5: The polls are drunk.
6: Well, they live in this timeline.
2: Go home. this is the latest terrifying thing that just happened during commercial break. Trump just addressed the United Nations General Assembly and told the world's diplomats he had a big decision to make whether or not to annihilate Iran. So we're back to that part of the storyline, the total annihilation. Good God. Your thoughts, Mike?
5: How many times is he going to threaten to annihilate Iran off the face of the earth, not do it? And like, so, here's the thing is like, he's all full of bluster. And from the minute that he started this war, and that's what it is, it's not a conflict, it's a war. Okay. And by the way, I want to remind people, they are lying about the number of people who have died in this war.
2: Yeah.
5: It's actually 22 U.S. service members, not 18. And they are refusing to give their families the proper benefits that they deserve by not categorizing this as a war.
2: Yeah.
5: And I just think it's important to say that everywhere, but he started this without thinking through the consequences of it and not with thinking through the exit strategy was, which, by the way, every Republican president has to crash the economy and get us involved in a stupid war in the Middle East with no exit strategy.

0: Yeah, it is the Stephanie Miller Show. Tony in Arkansas, you're on with Dana Goldberg. Hi, Tony. Hello.
1: Hi.
0: Hi.
1: I just wanted to wish you a happy birthday.
0: Thank you. Thank you. Thank you.
2: Aww.
1: Hello?
2: Yeah.
1: I have three kids. Two of them were born on the same day,
0: okay.
1: September 25th, 2 years apart.
0: Libra's rule.
1: And then the third one came at the 28th of September.
0: Oh, my gosh. You have a whole Libra clan.
1: September is a... Oh, yep, exactly.
0: All right.
1: So you have a terrific day.
0: Thank you.
1: And thank you for all that you do.
0: Aww.
1: I listen to you every day.
0: Thank you, Diane.
1: And you keep my sanity.
0: Aw, see, she has exquisite taste because of all those Libra genes. We lost
2: Dana for
0: a moment. Okay.
2: We're getting her back.
0: So we've been talking about the polling, particularly, let's hear from wildly dramatic CNN reporter Harry Enten again, shall we?
2: All right.
0: Here we go.
3: I want to talk about independents, but independents who don't lean towards either the Democratic or Republican Party, so-called pure independents, and these numbers and the shift from where we were back in 2024, I mean, look at these numbers, and this is an average of two different polls, pure independent voters on Trump versus Kamala Harris. When you average the CES and Pew Validated Voter Survey, he beat Donald Trump, beat Kamala Harris by 15 points. Look at his net approval rating now with pure independents, those who don't lean towards either the Democratic or Republican Party. It's negative 71 points.
0: Zoink.
3: I mean, these are the deep depths of the ocean. You never see numbers like these. This is Johnny B. What is this? This is an 86-point shift away from the president.
0: Goink.
2: Wow.
0: Goink? Wow. This is anecdotal, too, but a bombshell deep dive into nearly 70,000 hours of political podcasts found that MAGA podcasters are increasingly avoiding mentions of Trump, with references to his name down nearly 70% from their peak ahead of the 2024 election. Mm-hmm. Dana, I would argue some of them are just grifters. They're putting their finger in the wind now and looking at the polling and going, oh, you know, I guess this gravy train's over, right?
4: 100% that's going to happen. You're going to see all kinds of rats jumping ship right now. I mean, listen, if we can pull this off and there's going to be cheating. There's going to be shenanigans.
2: Sure.
4: There's going to be gerrymandering. All this is going to happen. We have to go out and vote as if that is not true.
0: Yeah.
4: And that we actually believe that the election is going to happen and it is going to be effective and we are going to win. We got to get every door knocked. We got to get everybody out there.
0: Yeah. And I want to let the polling energize us, not depress the vote and think,
4: 100%.
0: Oh, I don't need me. It means you've got to make those polls come true. 29 minutes after the hour and more, Dana Goldberg. Hey there, it's Stephanie Miller. Sexy Liberal is back for one night only. Trust me, you don't want to miss this one. I'm bringing the whole original crew, of course. John Fugelsang, Hal Sparks, Brangela, Big Laughs, Blunt Truths. Honestly, a little sanity for once. And we are not stopping there. Mark Hamill is joining us. Senator Adam Schiff and Glenn Kirshner from the Justice Matters podcast rounding out the lineup live on stage with us days before the midterms when we need this the most. Come laugh, come recharge. Leave ready to win for some sanity. Saturday, October 24th, 8 p.m., the Saban Theater in Beverly Hills. Seats are going fast. Grab a standard ticket to be in the room with us or go VIP for $200 and hang around after for a meet and greet. Meet me and the gang. Snap a photo. Say hey. Flying in for it, we've got a hotel near the Saban with a special rate for our people. One show, one night. Let's get it right. Tickets at sexyliberal.com. Some of the proceeds go to getting out the vote. This is the midterm party. Do not miss it. Sexyliberal.com. 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
2: Hi, and welcome back. Just 850 days left to go in our countdown to liberty. Today, the leader of China decided to arrive in the United States while Donald Trump is making sure that very few people will actually see it because the pool, the video pool, is still boycotting Donald Trump after he threw out CNN, Politico, and MS Now from the White House. And he tried to defend that today in court, or at least Mike Velchek, the DOJ attorney assigned, the poor guy assigned the case, went and tried to put a full-throated defense on what Donald Trump has done in the White House against the press, against Ted Boutros, who Boutros, representing the three companies, showed that the president has been arbitrary, he has not followed due process, and he's violated the First Amendment. And even the judge, Tim Kelly, said he was predisposed to judging for the plaintiffs, that would be the journalists, due to the fact that the president of the United States is arbitrary and violated standing laws. Well, at least standing court decisions. In particular, one that was cast in 2020, I believe it was, in the Karam versus Trump case. I wonder who that was about. Cited more than 40 times during the proceedings today, it was shown that Donald Trump is avoiding a court decision that already told him he can't do what he wants to do. So we'll wait and see what happens next. See you next time.

0: Americans see deportations or repatriations happen, they're going to be like, thank you. When they see the border closed, they're going to say, this is what I voted for. When they see peace starting to like break out again around the world, they're going to be like, this is the stability that we were asking for. Daddy's back. So, and that's what you're going to see.
1: Oh.
2: That was noted biscuit maker Byron Donalds, who now is trying to... He used to call Trump daddy, and now he's trying to erase all mention of Trump off his website. I was a Trump what fan, huh?
3: Oh, God, when they call him daddy, it just, I can't. The homoeroticism of this political party is just unbelievable. The closeted homoeroticism.
2: I know. I was telling Chris, I had a friend who had a gay woman friend who voted for Trump, who said that when he won, daddy's home. I'm like, I thought I had daddy issues, but what? Oh, my God. What is going on?
3: Yeah,
2: exactly. Speaker Johnson calls for Trump to get out of Iran. First of all, these people, again, Dana, don't let them get away with this, either distancing themselves from Trump or saying we've always been against the Iran war, because they see all the same polling we do. A lot of candidates are saying this. They had an opportunity to vote, and they voted. They didn't vote for the get out of Iran resolution.
1: It's a little late to close the barn door, isn't it?
2: Right, right. He told a local TV station in Shreveport that Trump needs to bring the war in Iran to a resolution. It's been a priority and an objective of every administration to ensure Iran doesn't have nuclear capability. Now that's done. Operation Epic Fury was an epic success. Dear God. Even Republicans don't believe this, Dana. If you've seen the polling, what is his? It's a 26% approval on the Iran war.
3: Mm-hmm. Well, they've also lied about everything from our equipment being destroyed to how many people we've lost to injuries to our
2: suicides,
3: our military.
2: Yeah.
3: Absolutely.
2: Yeah.
3: Yeah.
2: I mean, he said the world is safer because of it. Are you kidding me? No one is buying this. The street is still closed. We are in this endless debacle now. I was saying when watching a Designated Survivor, and this is an old show with Kiefer Sutherland. Mm-hmm. This is a storyline they wrote a long time ago about Iran closing the strait, and how catastrophic that would be. And I got to tell you, this is why every time Hillary Clinton speaks, I weep. Because she talks about Netanyahu's tried to get us to do this forever. In fact, even bluffing and going, oh, our planes are in the air. You got to join us. And Hillary said that she literally said to him, okay, good luck. Because no one's ever been stupid. She said, we knew the first thing they'd do is close the strait.
3: Absolutely. And we know he got bullied into this. We know he probably got blackmailed into this. Also, to say that the world is safer, why are we forgetting the point that he actually said we were going into Iran was to liberate the Iranian people from a dictatorship regime? Like, that's why we were from a murderous regime. And all of a sudden, the world is safer?
2: Reminds me of the wheel of excuses the Bush administration did about Iraq, right? Remember, it was
3: absolutely.
2: A revolving door of, why we were there. Yep. This is nice. A Hitler fan wrote the DOJ brief defending the press ban. The Justice Department lawyer pushing Trump's war against Harvard University for alleged complicity in campus anti-Semitism once wrote a college paper from the perspective of Adolf Hitler. You don't see that every...
1: All right.
2: Every day.
3: I mean, who among us?
2: Yeah, among us hasn't
3: plagiarized in the voice of...
2: This is what killed... We've had this conversation, Dana, as a million times, you being a Jewish person. Criticizing Netanyahu is not anti-Semitism. And
3: you can criticize the government without being anti-Semitic.
2: Hitler fan Nazis on their side, right?
3: Yeah, absolutely. And I am 10 toes down on that. You can criticize the government of Israel without criticizing all the Jewish people in the world. In fact, you don't have to criticize one of them in that country other than Netanyahu. And you should be able to do that. It's part of our free speech. It's the way we are set up in this country. And we should be able to do it with our own government. And they should be able to do it with theirs.
2: Yeah, absolutely. Vicky in Detroit, you're on with Dana. Hi, Vicky.
4: Oh, good morning.
2: Good morning.
4: Happy birthday, Mama.
2: Thank you.
4: Longtime listener. I've been listening since your radio show when Road Flair Mary used to call in.
1: Oh, my God.
2: Road Flair Mary.
4: That's a long time.
2: Yeah.
4: Yeah. Listen, thank you so much for keeping us informed about all these distractions. They want us to be scared of furries now, of all things, but not of the monsters in the White House.
2: Yeah, furry pilots. Yeah. We've had how many plane crashes under, right?
1: Oh,
2: the Trump administration, Dana, and they're making up another fictional problem. It's unbelievable. Oh, by the way,
3: I'm actually shocked that they jumped to furries. I'm a little bit surprised by this one.
2: You're like, that's a little much. That's a little too much. Yeah, if that was a script meeting here in Hollywood, it's like, no, too much.
3: Yeah. What's next?
2: Yeah, or like, you know, when you're going out and someone says, just take one thing off. It's just too much. It's a little too much. You're just over-accessorizing something.
0: Didn't Coco Chanel say that? Yeah, turn
2: just take one thing off.
0: Yeah. Uh-huh.
2: don't do the pilot thing. That's too much. Trump, this is just, I don't know, his latest... Is it a war crime? I don't know. I guess so.
0: Sure.
2: Trump, previous administrations would take accused drug smugglers to trial, but we don't waste our time. The extrajudicial killings of the, you know, what are probably fishermen is just one of an entire. He said, first of all, I never know what he's talking about. He said, we're down 97%. He just pulls numbers out of his ass. That, first of all, what? And it's not. Okay. For years, administrations just played games, and they bring him to court in Miami or something, and then the judge would release him immediately. They go back to selling drugs, fentanyl, everything else. But we don't waste our time, do we? So we've killed 232 people so far. The UN said this week that Trump's drug boat strikes may constitute crimes against humanity. Dana, this is going to go on like for years if we ever actually get to trials for all this, right?
3: And I hope it does. I'll take all of it, even if it doesn't happen in my lifetime. I want every single one of them to pay. I want every ICE agent. I want every person involved with this. I want Stephen Miller and Peter Thiel and all of these people behind bars.
2: Yeah. Yeah, I'm with you. A majority of Americans say the rule of law in the U.S. is weaker now than a decade ago. Now a warning.
0: Now?
2: Yes. when Trump was first elected president, 78% of those responding to a Gallup poll say government officials must always follow the laws and the Constitution. Oh, that's so cute. That's so nostalgic. Just 28%, though, trust political leaders will be held accountable if they don't. I mean, Dana, that is to your point why we have got to restore the rule of law here, because we're in the middle of it now, of defying another court order about the press ban. And we're all just like, we just know, like, nobody's going to do anything because Trump's DOJ, right?
3: That's why I don't mean to sound like I'm throwing my hands up, but with this specific thing, how do you stop it? Like, if anyone has an idea, I'd love to know.
2: Is that the most used emoticon, the hands up?
3: Well, right now, it's the pregnant trans man, apparently.
2: I cannot believe I'm watching that on a chart on the floor of the Senate.
3: I know.
2: And the furry pilots. I was like,
3: I know.
2: Oh, dear God. Okay. First Lady Melania Trump admitted that her husband doesn't always want to hear her honest reviews of his work, but she hits him with the truth anyway. Oh, this... seems like such a solid marriage. So I tell him the truth. Sometimes he does not want to hear it, but I tell him that's okay. I always say the truth because he has resilience, I would assume.
0: Yes, I've heard that.
2: And he's always trying to be best. You know how
3: resilience.
2: She teased her documentary is being followed up with a docuseries. Oh, thank God. Thank God more
5: resilience.
2: So you want to know what the docuseries is? She said, so when I was traveling and doing all of the filming, the director was asking me questions, and there's some private questions that I will answer that people had never heard before. So it's kind of exciting. No.
0: Why do you...
2: Not really. Not exciting, really, to anybody.
0: You know, she anybody will stick a microphone into her face anytime she asks. Why does she need to do a documentary series to do this?
2: It's just, it's an endless grift, Dana.
0: Yes.
2: It's an endless payoff, right? I mean, it's just...
3: All of them. I mean, there was this, I was watching Melania on, I don't know, one of the Fox News shows being like, he's never been more, he's never had more energy. He never sleeps.
2: Oh, yeah.
3: He's working all the time.
2: They're all incapable of telling the truth.
3: And they were like, absolutely, absolutely.
2: Yes, she said, I think he's doing the best he can. He's works nonstop. He's from morning until evening, nonstop, the working. Oh, please. She doesn't even live there.
3: I know.
2: Please. Like you've ever seen him in the evening. Oh, my God. The whole thing, it never passed the smell test, like, every day, right?
0: It doesn't.
3: Well, nothing passes the smell test with him now.
0: Yeah, that's true. You can't...
3: Including his diaper.
0: The only thing you can smell around him.
2: Oh, God, do I have to? Trump says Canada's destroying itself by allowing millions and millions of people. Why can't he ever shut the up about other countries? Seriously. Like, Carney said, you don't get to say who we make deals with or who, like, mm-hmm. he's just, oh, God. He accused Canada of allowing people in who are essentially unchecked and unvetted, causing problems. Yeah, probably us. We're mostly the ones trying to get into
3: Canada. I was actually thinking that. We're the ones fleeing to Canada right now.
2: They're like, stop. It's enough already. What, that's a boot.
3: Sorry, but no more.
2: Sorry. But we are indeed sorry. We don't know what this hole is about, but we assume it's the a-hole. Okay, can I just say, because this is just another Trump is a giant a-hole story, but I just thought, so Caroline Leavitt went on Sean Hannity's hangout with Sean Hannity. That's, doesn't that sound fun?
1: That's his podcast.
2: Yeah, it's his podcast. To pull back the curtain on Trump 2.0 and how the president handles international relations, we know how he handles them, but particularly with European allies, but I just love that they tell these stories, Dana, like it's a good thing. She discussed a brutal meeting between the then Prime Minister of UK, Starmer. Mm-hmm. She said, I mean, with Starmer, I remember sitting in a lunch. I think we were at, you know, maybe Windsor Castle. We're in the UK. I sat in a lunch with the president and Starmer. We're sitting around the table and we're all enjoying lunch and we're in this beautiful place. And the president just starts ripping into him for his policies. He's like, your policies are so stupid. You need to close your borders. You need to deport these people you have in a country. You know, I know your country. I know your people. They hate what you're doing and you need to. And Starmer's just sitting there. This is his house in his country. We're not even at the White House. Like, we're not even on our own territory. Hannity says, did you find it entertaining? And Leavitt said, of course. The bigger an a-hole he is, they're like, oh, it's so refreshing.
3: Yeah.
2: She said, I remember Stephen Miller and I looking at each other and saying, oh, boy, here we go. Fun times. Fun. That's the word most of us would describe for.
3: Also, like, I love it. She's so proud of being friends with a Nazi sympathizer. Like, I just can't.
2: Or
3: an actual Nazi.
2: But that's the part of how we got here, right? Mm-hmm. It's like, oh, he tells it like it is. He's just a giant hole to everybody. Yeah. And it's just, I don't. Anyway. All right. Sorry. I just had to get that out of my craw.
1: Yeah, she had something in her craw.
3: That's okay. I don't even know what to say when when you start like that. I'm like, yeah, I agree.
1: Yeah.
2: I have to empty my craw before I go on vacation next week. All right. 40. Are we done with the things?
1: We're done with the things. Okay, we have no more things.
2: More things. 46 minutes after the hour. Back with the remaining moments with Dana Goldberg on The Stephanie Miller Show. And the biggest story of the last 10-15 years, the manipulation of the polls, the nature of what the media does to try to shift American public's view of the man. It has not worked because we see what he delivers. That's exactly why his poll numbers are where they are, because they see what he delivers, right?
5: Yeah, exactly. He is the first president in years to be below freezing.
2: Yeah. He's below Nixon, Charlie.
5: He's below Nixon. He's headed toward Carter, and that must drive him crazy.
2: Yeah. Yeah.
5: Because he uses Carter for a punching bag every chance he gets.
6: He does.
5: Yep.
2: And even their spokespeople, Charlie, can I just say, so we played, I don't know who, Chris, at least two different people just flat out lying about the price of beef, saying it's $2. Well, so now, what's her name? Brooke Rollins, the agriculture secretary? She said instead of eating less beef as the price continued to rise, Americans began to eat more beef. And even though the price of a pound of ground beef was $6.50, so she says it correctly. She says most Americans say, I'm good with that. I want this protein for my family. So they continue to buy. This is the magic of Trump, too.
6: What?
2: So she's admitting, but apparently it's magic Trump beef. So
5: It is. It replicates itself. You make a hamburger and then you look up in your freezer and there's more hamburger.
2: I guess that's patriotic too, to eat.
5: She's another one, by the way.
2: Trump beef.
5: When you start listing the incompetence in the cabinet, she's right up there.
2: Yeah.
5: Nobody notices because she's Secretary of Agriculture.
2: She was
5: frolicking at a football game this past weekend.
1: Oh my God.
2: Yeah.
1: I paid $11 for 90/10. Yesterday.
2: Oh my God.
1: Ground beef.
2: Yeah.
1: Yeah.
2: Oof. Okay. Yeah. Someone else posted their prices out here. It was like, oof. Uh-huh. Oofta. Okay. Speaking of terrible cabinet secretaries, your piece is RFK Jr., who should be running out of terrible ideas now, has managed to think up another terrible idea. So he talked to this anti-vax whacker convention, right? Mm-hmm. And he was talking about chemtrails, which I just...
5: That floored me. I mean, you talk about... why not, appoint the ancient aliens guy
1: seriously
5: to your cabinet?
1: Yes.
5: Amy McGrath, by the way, who the Democrat from Kentucky, mm-hmm. Who was a fighter pilot,
1: yep.
5: did a chemtrails for dummies or a vapor, an air vapor for dummies
1: right.
5: post.
1: Yeah.
5: Where she explained that, yes, when the contrail comes out and it's very cold up there, it turns into a chemtrail.
2: Charlie, I keep saying it's all out in the open now because they tried to distance him from this wacky anti-vax group that he founded. And then you just said now apparently he's been given carte blanche to let his freak flag fly. Just appearing at this gathering of cranks should have been enough to get him fired. Chemtrails? Jesus, these people really are the mole people. I mean, Trump does not even make an effort to hide his corruption anymore, right? He brags about it.
5: Well, he's so busy being corrupt, he doesn't realize that he's got a cabinet full of fruitcakes. I mean,
1: yeah.
2: So you were saying,
5: being as corrupt as Donald Trump is a full-time gig.
2: I'll say.
1: Well, anybody can be in Trump's cabinet as long as they flatter him.
6: Right.
2: Well, and also, Charlie, can we talk about this? You wrote about, I know it's hard to cover everything. You said Trump also said in exchange the Kennedy Center has lost hundreds of millions of dollars. He has not offered evidence to support that claim. In the same conversation, he described New York's vaunted Carnegie Hall as a similar loser. You're like, what in God's name does he have against Carnegie Hall? Well, my other question, everybody's written, Charlie, about the Kennedy Center was running a surplus. Yeah. Where's that money? Again, in his pocket, I guess?
5: In somebody's pocket, yeah. I mean, I think it's in Eric's pocket. I think they let Eric hold all the money.
2: Well, yeah. I mean, I don't have the numbers in front of me, but first of all, he keeps talking about it's our money. It's taxpayer money that was approved by Congress.

0: Uh-huh.
1: I'm your captain.
0: That's right. It is the Stephanie Miller Show. Deborah in Rochester is a semi-retired lesbian. I don't know if retired from lesbianism or work, but let's find out. Hi, Deb.
2: Let's find out.
0: Yeah. Hi, Deb.
3: Yeah. Hi, Stephanie. Hi, Stephanie. Hi, the gang.
0: I'm
3: love
0: good.
3: The, all the work you do. Thank you, and happy birthday, Stephanie.
0: Thank you.
3: I was going to say retired, but, you know, keep the door open. Semi-retired.
0: Oh, but not from lesbianism. I would stick with that until you, yeah.
3: Never, because okay. Then I would have said former, you know what I mean?
2: Sure.
3: But anyway, let's call
2: you
3: the
2: know what
3: Mussolini.
2: I mean? All right.
3: I do, you know what I mean? So, you know,
2: oh, my God, Deb.
3: I'm not from Rochester.
0: No, I can tell.
3: Dana, I saw you with the Carlson in May. I saw you and you were fabulously funny and you're so gorgeous. And you said, anybody here
0: true.
3: From New York City? I went, yeah, over here. And you laughed. You just heard the
2: I love it. I love it. Thank you.
0: Aw, true. She is fabulous and gorgeous. Mm-hmm. Okay, isn't there a limit of how many weirdos we can talk about from the Trump
4: era? Oh, God, what now?
0: It's already had to cover the furries and the... Trump's FCC head, Brendan Carr, once belonged to a cult-like addiction group run by the Epstein of AA. I don't...
4: What?
0: Okay, he's the head of the FCC, Brendan Carr.
4: Right.
0: And he belonged to an Alcoholics Anonymous group that some members have described as a cult and sexually exploitive.
4: Oh, my God.
0: They reportedly drew in younger people seeking help with addiction, but some former members described it as a cult. Former female members also alleged the group's grip went beyond dealing with addiction, setting strict parameters on their lives and even forcing them into relationships with men, sometimes decades older. I love this one. Another person who was roommates with Carr said he and others would be made to do things like clean the group leader's home as acts of service.
4: Oh, my God. Really?
0: I mean...
2: It's a love language. It's a love language, Stephanie.
0: Oh, my God. But they call us, right? We have Trump derangement syndrome and we're in a cult and blah, blah, blah. Ay, ay, ay. Ted Cruz criticized populist Republicans for proposing right-wing socialism, arguing the strategy will not pay. He's talking about the $5,000 checks. First of all, why are we talking about fictional things like trans furry pilots and $5,000 checks that are never going to happen? I mean...
2: It's a great question. It's a great question.
0: Ay. This I like. Six Democrats are urging the Trump administration to refund consumers alongside importers after the Supreme Court struck down a previous round of tariffs. Without such a plan, Trump's reckless trade policy risks becoming nothing but a multi-billion dollar scheme to transfer wealth from consumers to giant corporations, said Elizabeth Warren. Mm. I mean, Dana, I feel an anger out there like I've never seen before. The people are just because we are just getting screwed 16 ways to Sunday on prices. And you see that, it, you know, really is like, is it Tallarico saying it's really not left or right anymore? It's the top and the bottom.
2: Absolutely. And Chris, you know, you want to
0: Chris
2: comment
0: is going to make a dirty
2: right
0: tops
2: there.
0: And bottoms joke.
2: No, I agree. And I think that's why even though, you know, the leopards ate their face, those videos of people saying, like, I can't live like this. I'm losing my farm when they voted for them is really starting to hit the people that they didn't think it would reach.
4: Yep.
2: And so, you know, I it's not that I don't have any empathy for them. I have empathy. Sympathy is a little harder. Yeah, at least people are starting to get angry because anger turns into motivation to action. Mm-hmm. Otherwise, you never get there.
0: I guess it's just you can't help, Dana, that you have that you get re-angry. That you know, mocking a disabled reporter and child rape and being adjudicated rapist in the E. Jean Carroll case and trying to overthrow the United States government on January 6th and on. But gas prices, you know, I mean, I guess.
2: Right.
0: We'll get our country back
2: you.
0: However we can, but I just...
2: Yeah, I hear you.
0: But by the way, so Elon Musk has long vowed to remove child sexual abuse material, speaking of the Epstein, from his social media platform X, but some of the content continues to appear. The site's own artificial chatbot, Grok, responded to requests from users creating dozens of sexualized and sometimes sexually explicit photos of children, including victims previously known to law enforcement. At the beginning of the year, the images included children in sexualized poses with partially exposed genitals in states of undress and with fluid on their faces.
4: Oh, God.
0: The fact that the Epstein thing still is not a bigger thing. This is what he ran on. And it literally, Chris and I must do a wheel of right-wing hypocrites every day where some right-winger is caught child sex something.
4: Yeah.
0: right?
4: Some youth pastor somewhere.
0: Yeah.
2: Every single time. Yep. Every single time. Every sort of it's an admission every time they accuse someone else of doing these things, whether they're passing legislation or preaching about them in their church.
0: So I'm not sure if the entire right wing is made up of crazy people, but it certainly seems like that this morning, Dana. A Newsmax host says J6 was a setup. Gaza genocide is a lie. Gas costs more under Biden, and we are winning the Iran war. So, I mean, the good news is, you know, Jessica Tarloff said this to us last week, Dana, that, you know, one of the things that keeps her strong, she's like, you know, outnumbered 4-1 every day, is that you can look at any polling. We're in the vast majority, right? Because you listen to it and you're like, did people believe? I mean, but obviously their numbers are shrinking and shrinking. He said, we've gone through January 6th a million times where we know it was a setup. It was not an insurrection. It was really a trap and a plot to cancel a political movement and cancel the President Trump and MAGA. It didn't work. And this genocide thing, I know it's not a genocide. We've proven that. Oh, dear God. He said, we got to be pumped up. These are exciting times. There's no reason to feel down. We're winning in Iran. Gas prices were higher under George Bush. It's amazing what they've pulled off. This is a Newsmax host. Mm-hmm. I mean, people just aren't buying it, right? I mean, they're either going with, yeah, things are bad, but it's Biden's fault, or just lying. Gas, or, you know, beef is $2 a pound and, you know, everything's great.
1: The jury sentenced Jeffrey Lee to life, not death. But Alabama just executed him anyway. I'm Bill Newman for the Civil Liberties Minute. Jeffrey Lee killed two people while robbing a pawn shop. The jury convicted him of murder and recommended life imprisonment without the possibility of parole. But the judge overrode the jury's verdict and sentenced him to death, which is unconstitutional. The Supreme Court in 2016, in a case from Florida, ruled that the Sixth Amendment right to a jury trial requires that a jury, not a judge, make the life or death decision. But there are still some 24 people on death row in Alabama who were unconstitutionally sentenced to death by a judge. Some 24 people who the government may execute anyway, because the Supreme Court, you see, did not make its decision retroactive. Because, to a majority of the justices, the importance of the finality of a criminal sentence is more important than the government killing people through a process the court knows and has ruled is unconstitutional. During Mr. Lee's 26 years on death row, he became involved in prison ministry. He explained that he wanted to prove to himself and others that his life was defined by more than his worst sins. On September 17th, Alabama executed Jeffrey Lee. He was 49. The Civil Liberties Minute is made possible by the ACLU, because freedom can't protect itself.
5: Democracy Minute, keeping your government by and for the people. Nonprofit investigative news outlet ProPublica is reporting a previously unknown 2024 FBI investigation involving a super PAC associated with U.S. Senator Susan Collins and possibly Collins herself. The pay-to-play allegations involve a federal contractor and donor to the Collins PAC. In addition to interviewing current and former employees of Navitech, a Hawaii defense contractor, ProPublica obtained records and emails corroborating much of the FBI investigation. In 2022 and 2024, the FBI extensively interviewed a now former CEO of the company, Martin Cow. He claims to have met with a staffer associated with a super PAC tied to Collins, who allegedly offered to use his influence with Collins to steer contracts to Navitech in exchange for a $500,000 contribution. Senator Collins strenuously denies the claims. After President Donald Trump took office for his second term, the U.S. Justice Department's public integrity section was cut from 35 lawyers to 5. Among those dismissed were the case's investigators, shelving the investigation. Cow was sentenced in 2025 to 87 months on unrelated COVID relief and bank fraud charges, but no corruption charges have ever been brought for either party. Senator Collins is up for re-election in November. We've linked to the full ProPublica report at AmericanDemocracyMinute.org. I'm Brian Beal.
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7: Welcome to this edition of PCD Soundbites. I'm Karen Ngowe, filling in for your host, Latoya Simmons. Current guidelines recommend adults get at least 2.5 hours of moderate intensity aerobic activity a week, like brisk walking. But many Americans don't get enough physical activity to meet this guideline, which can lead to chronic disease and premature death. Joining me today is Dr. Susan Carlson, a lead epidemiologist in CDC's Division of Nutrition, Physical Activity, and Obesity. We'll be discussing her research, which aims to estimate the percentage of U.S. deaths attributed to inadequate levels of physical activity. Thank you for being here, Susan.
8: Thank you for inviting me, Karen.
7: Susan, give us a brief overview of your study.
8: As Karen stated, the current aerobic physical activity guideline recommends that adults participate weekly in at least 150 minutes of moderate intensity physical activity, or its equivalent for substantial health benefits. The health benefits include such things as lowering the risk of premature death, heart disease, stroke, type 2 diabetes, certain types of cancers, and depression. In our study, we first examined what influence physical activity levels below the current guideline have on premature mortality, and we wanted to look at whether this association differed by age. The second purpose was really to estimate the percentage of deaths that are attributable to levels of physical activity that are inadequate to meet the current guideline.
7: What did your research reveal about the association between inadequate physical activity and premature death among American adults?
8: So in a nationally representative sample of U.S. adults, we found that adults with levels of physical activity inadequate to meet current guidelines had an increased risk of premature death. Overall, we found that 8.3% of deaths were

0: comparing to similar studies that have examined this association. In general, our estimates of the percent of deaths attributable to inadequate levels of physical activity is not practically different from other studies.
1: Do you think researchers have become better at estimating the percentage of deaths attributed to inadequate physical activity?
0: Estimating the percentage can be challenging. Many of the previous studies that have provided these estimates have done so by combining estimates across different sources. This can really bias results, especially if there are differences in the populations or if the physical activity measure differs. When you use a survival analysis conducted in a single population, which is what we did in this study, you can overcome a lot of these biases and improve your estimates. Facilitating the linking of CDC survey data from systems like the National Health Interview Survey to mortality data can really help researchers explore these issues.
1: How do you think this research can be used to help get adults moving and reduce the risk of premature death associated with inadequate physical activity?
0: So we found in this study that a significant portion of deaths were attributed to lower levels of physical activity. By estimating the public health burden of low levels of physical activity, this can be important for setting research and program priorities and for public health planning at the national, state, and local level. Ultimately, individuals make the decision to be active. However, this decision can be made easier by programs and policies that provide opportunities for physical activity and by making communities more activity-friendly. By working collaboratively across different sectors, communities across the nation can help to increase physical activity levels and potentially reduce the risk of premature death.
1: Thank you, Susan. 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The findings and conclusions in this report are those of the author and do not necessarily represent the official position of the Centers for Disease Control and Prevention.
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3: It's the fall harvest season when many farm stands and homes decorate with pumpkins, corn stalks, and maybe even a straw man. How to make a straw man? Easy. Stuff a couple of burlap bags with hay and dress your man in an old flannel shirt, overalls, and straw hat. But today's billionaires, corporate elites, and other political mega donors have come up with their own version of this creature. Stuff a couple of silk pillows with $1,000 bills, dress him in a fine tailored suit, and voila, they turn a common straw man into a congressman. That's how corporate powers create a government that routinely serves their avarice at the expense of the rest of us. Indeed, in this election season, they've already stuffed about $2 billion into Congress creatures who will support their AI data centers, tax breaks, and other boondoggles. Who are these money stuffers? Ah, that's the secret to their corruption. In 2010, America's partisan corporatized Supreme Court handed a legalistic anti-democracy weapon called dark money to giant corporations. By judicial dictate, the court's Republican majority ruled that executives can give unlimited sums of corporate cash to super PACs to elect their straw man, without telling us commoners who is buying which lawmakers and at what price. Secret money equals secret government. Yet, both parties are going along with this corruption, claiming to be powerless to overturn the court's edict. This is Jim Hightower saying, powerless? What about asking the people to intervene? An overwhelming majority of Americans of every political stripe despise the dark money trick and will rally behind any serious effort to kill it. A bipartisan effort to do just that is now underway in Montana. Learn about it from transparentelection.org. Howdy ho, folks, and thanks for tuning in to my Hightower Radio Commentaries. And guess what? 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
3: CNN, MS Now, and Politico are suing the Trump administration after the president banned them, their reporters, from the White House. Let's get right to CNN crime and justice correspondent Caitlin Polans, who is with us now on the latest on this lawsuit just filed. Caitlin, what's inside?
4: John, it will be a major test of the press freedom and the First Amendment in this country, though this is a case that is coming from all three news organizations that had their White House credentials revoked very abruptly over the weekend. CNN, MS Now, and Politico are all filing this case in the D.C. federal court system. The statement from the news organizations that came out this morning, and jointly they are saying together that they are notifying the government of filing the lawsuit, quote, to protect our First Amendment rights and defend the principle that the government does not decide what the press reports and publishes. Without notice or process, the White House revoked our journalist credentials because it objected to our reporting. Left unchallenged, this threatens press freedom and the public's right to independent journalism, free from government interference. There's been a lot of blowback already since Donald Trump said he was banning these three outlets, CNN, MS Now, and Politico, from the White House because he says he didn't like, quote unquote, negative stories that they were publishing. But this is the sort of case, John, it is very likely to move fast in the court system. The news outlets are asking for an emergency intervention from a judge here to restore access to the White House. And on top of that, this is the type of case that is already been worked out many times over, and the courts have underlined that news outlets that have access to the White House as part of the White House press pool, they deserve due process before anything would be revoked there, that there has to be a process given to news organizations if they are going to lose their access. That does not appear to have happened here. And also on top of that, John, there are First Amendment protections that say that the White House, the federal government, can't just decide because they don't like what someone is printing or publishing, that is a reason to revoke a press credential. So we are going to see this play out in the courts. But on the books, the law has been very clear since the 1970s that this is something that the White House can't just do arbitrarily, and especially if it's something that the president wants because he just doesn't like the press coverage he's receiving. John?
3: Yeah, the Constitution, it is a pesky thing. Caitlin Polans for us in Washington with the latest on this lawsuit. Thank you, Caitlin. Sarah?
5: All right, CNN chief media analyst Brian Stelter is joining us now. Brian, is there any precedent for a lawsuit like this?
6: No, because there's no precedent for the president of the United States kicking journalists off of his lawn. I mean, that's basically what this is. We saw it one time in 2018 with our former colleague Jim Acosta having his press pass revoked, then Brian Karam in 2019. But those were isolated incidents that were resolved within a matter of days. Now, Trump is going so much further by banning entire newsrooms from the White House grounds. This dispute is one of the administration's highest profile attacks on the press to date, and the implications extend far past just these three banned outlets. This lawsuit that I've been reading is one of the strongest efforts I've seen from any newsroom in the United States to push back on the president's undemocratic actions. So, Sarah, let me read from a couple of the lines that I've been scribbling down here that have stood out to me. One says, "This ban could not be a more direct assault on the First Amendment, nor a more blatant violation of our most fundamental constitutional principles." So that's how this lawsuit begins. This is a draft complaint because the court will confirm later this morning that's been basically received in the computer system. So this draft complaint also says, quote, "The ban inflicts an injury on all news media organizations, which now risk a similar fate if they engage in fact-based independent reporting the president deems insufficiently favorable. And the public at large suffers for however long this unconstitutional ban restricts access to current and complete information about the government." So this lawsuit laying out in very plain language that harm is being done on a daily basis. And that's a key argument because CNN, MS Now, and Politico are asking for immediate emergency action from the court. Trump wants to silence people and the press because he doesn't like what they're saying. It all seems to be dependent on his mood. The Wall Street Journal reported overnight that Natalie Hart put some video clips in front of him on Friday, and maybe that's why the president announced this ban. But ultimately, this is not about CNN or MS Now or Politico. It's about the press and the public writ large, Sarah.
5: Yeah, I do want to also talk about CNN just happened to be the White House pool today, and suddenly that was revoked. Can you explain, first of all, the importance of the pool, how it works, and what you make of this?
6: This is very important later today because the president's about to travel to New York for the UN General Assembly. Normally, when he travels anywhere, there is a travel pool, and the TV cameras are with him wherever he goes. So those shots of him getting on Marine One, you know, the images of him getting off Air Force One, traveling to meetings, meeting with someone like New York Mayor Zohran Mamdani, that would normally be filmed, recorded, documented by the TV pool. CNN was scheduled to be the pool today, but now that's no more. And I'm expecting we're going to hear from the other major networks that share in the pool responsibilities that there will be no pool coverage at all. Yes, there will be other news crews with the president in New York. Yes, there will be other access potentially for other reporters to yell questions to the president. But it's never happened before where a White House has tried to break the pool system this way. And it really does call into question all the norms, the way that basically people around the world see the president on camera, because that usually comes from the TV pool camera. So Fox News, NBC, CBS, ABC now have to decide how much of a show of solidarity they want to put on. Because after all, Sarah, it happens to be CNN today, but it could be one of them tomorrow.
0: Joining me now in the group chat, Sarah Fisher, CNN senior media analyst and senior media reporter at Axios, and Malik Abdul, Republican strategist, and Jerusalem Dempsis, founder and editor of The Argument. Before I come to you, Sarah, I want to come over to my alternate media over here. Okay, you're a good example of someone who's working outside of the system. Does it make a difference?
7: I think that the big problem here is that Trump has repeatedly shown himself to be uninterested in maintaining specific norms of protecting the press, right? Like, and every single administration has these interactions with the press that are negative. They push back on negative coverage or unfair coverage. You've seen this in administration after administration at the local, state, whatever level. But the difference is that what you see with Trump is a repeated obsession with how things look at the cost of the issues that most people want to be focused on. Right now, Americans are really worried about the cost of living, and they see the president time and again obsessed with his military arch, angry about headlines about the Kennedy Center, trying to do beautification projects in D.C. And to me, what matters here is that the American people don't want their president focused on this.
0: Yeah, just to follow up on your point, right now, the most recent polling from the New York Times Siena poll asked directly, likely voters, do you think Donald Trump is generally focused on the right issues or the wrong issues? And to Jerusalem's point, right now people are saying 61% of the people polled are saying the wrong issues.
8: It's the economy, and we know that this is the same case in every single election cycle. I'll do all of the obligatory stuff. There were 400 or so journalists during the Biden administration that lost their credentials. Barack Obama tried to block Fox News from doing XYZ. Yeah, whatever. Okay, so that's what Republicans say publicly.
0: And as a fact check, 400 reporters weren't having their credentials revoked. They did not reapply.
8: They just didn't reapply.
0: Which is different. As somebody who has failed to reapply multiple times, I can tell you I did not see it as a violent action against me.
8: So I'll get that those talking points out of the way for my Republicans on this side. But if you talk to Republicans behind closed doors, everyone acknowledges that this is a problem. And you ask, well, why can't you say that on television? We know why, because this is just not what these platforms are for. You go on television,
0: actually,
8: you're supposed to defend.
0: Actually, if you're definitely for this, get up and tell the truth.
8: Well, that's
0: what I'm here for.
8: It typically doesn't happen whether you're a Democrat or Republican. You come on these platforms, you're supposed to defend your side.
0: Got the reasons
8: that Republicans aren't talking about this, honestly, publicly, is because, for one, they're concerned about what Donald Trump is going to say about it. They're concerned about access. They're concerned about social media influences. They're concerned about that access to power. And so you get on television and you double down on things that you know otherwise, if the shoe were on the other foot, you would not be able to defend. then. So what Donald Trump is doing here, because he does not like the type of coverage that's coming from these outlets, he's decided, much like with the Kennedy Center, I can't put my name on it, I'm going to shut it down. And if you talk to Republicans behind closed doors, what you're hearing is that this type of petulance, this type of thing, this performative thing that the president does, it is truly exhausting.
0: Petulance. Petulance is exhausting. Okay, Sarah, yes. you jump in with what's going on in media world.
4: All right, so Republicans over the past few months have actually become a little bit more vocal when they feel as though the administration's gone too far on press freedoms. The best example of this is Senator Ted Cruz, who's been coming out and saying, look, what the FCC is doing to unilaterally target ABC is not great, because when the shoe's on the other foot, to your point, we don't want to be the ones that are targeted. And so I don't know that the Republican sort of stamina for always backing the president is going to extend here. My other big picture thought on this politically is that for the president, he's dealing with so many lawsuits as they pertain to the media. This is not a concern or a fear of his getting sued. Especially, it's not like this is some civil case where there's going to be some sort of awarded financial penalty. That's not how this works. What's likely going to happen is these outlets are going to ask the judge for an injunction, and they're going to hope that the judge sort of temporarily says, you got to go back while we litigate this. And then the precedent, as Caitlin Pollitz was saying, largely favors them. So it's likely that this gets overturned and President Trump has to bring them back. But that process, Audie, could actually take a long time. The AP sued the White House over access last spring.
0: When they used the term Gulf of Mexico.
4: Yes, and the White House said, all right, reporters, you're not allowed into the Oval Office, and you're not allowed into Air Force One. That lawsuit's still ongoing more than a year later.
0: So is it a kind of weaponization? Like, is the journey the destination? Getting people drawn into lawsuits is the point, not the outcome of the lawsuit.
4: Correct. The outcome doesn't matter. By the time this gets fully litigated through, there's a possibility that Trump will be out of office by that time.
0: Right.
4: What the key is that he's distracting the press from talking about the midterms, and there's very little consequence of him doing it. Like I said, it's not like President Trump is going to be facing, you know, so many million dollars of personal penalties.
0: But can I put one thing out there? When the Pentagon attempted to send everyone home out of the offices, it did not stop the public from understanding they did not like the Iran war. They did not like how it was executed. We still know that there was a bombing that ended up on a school on the first day. There's so many things we know. Injuries. The fact that there's been all kinds of military installations that have been damaged. We still know a lot. And one of the things I don't understand about this White House is believing that they can somehow stop any news by picking and choosing winners and losers.
4: I don't think that's actually what they're trying to do. I think what they're trying to do is create an environment in which the press feels concerned and nervous around doing some of their best reporting. And part of creating that environment are these little antics. I don't think that they actually believe they're going to quash every little bit of bad coverage. I do think with the Pentagon, they think limited access will actually harm them. I think with the White House, we all know you don't need to be inside the White House to get access to the leakiest White House of all time. But I think what they're trying to do is create a pressure campaign that makes you scared. And for big outlets, Audie,
0: I was about to say, if you're small,
4: if
0: you
4: you're
0: can't
4: small,
0: handle
4: you
0: a
4: can't
0: lawsuit,
4: afford
0: then
4: those
0: you're
4: legal
0: going to get
4: costs.
0: Nervous.
4: Exactly. Yeah. That is the point of this.
8: It is the effort to stifle speech.
4: Yes, yes.
8: That's what it is.
9: We got a late night order and a breaking development in the Katie Fang case involving the Epstein files, as Judge Sullivan shows he's not going to be stampeded into a decision, given little or no time to make a ruling, and having Todd Blanche, the Department of Justice, breach at least one local rule by not conferring with Katie Fang's lawyers before they even filed the motion for stay. This is all about the foreign language documents. Foreign language documents, which Katie Fang's lawyers remind the court that the Department of Justice have conceded, already admitted, that they are responsive and required to be produced pursuant to the Epstein File Transparency Act. It's not that they don't think they're relevant. They say, it's just hard for us to review. Well, the judge has already decided that for you. The Epstein Files Transparency Act has already decided that for you. You must produce. This new order that just came out was a denial of Todd Blanche's attempt to have the court stay his decision and not have, in the next week or two, the Epstein files, foreign language documents produced. Donald Trump and Todd Blanche want to continue to hide them. They're playing an elaborate game, an irregular game, as Katie Fang's lawyers say, of hide and seek, and it's not going to work. I'm Michael Popak. We're kicking off Tuesday on Legal AF. Take a minute, hit that free subscribe button. Let's get into what just got decided. It was relatively easy for the judge to decide this one because even though there were four independent grounds that Katie Fang's lawyers said justified denying the motion for stay, see, they were trying to get the trial judge to stay his requirement that those documents, foreign language documents, Lord knows what's in it. Whatever's in it, we know that Donald Trump wants to hide them, that they be produced in due course over the next week. And he didn't like that, so he wanted to take an appeal. So he asked the judge to temporarily stay his order so he could take his appeal, except he gave nobody any notice for that. And there's other underlying problems procedurally with the motion for stay. And so I think the judge, in pretty short order, took a look at what was argued and said, no. Now, he did give Donald Trump two additional days this week, two additional days to go run to the D.C. Court of Appeals, the Federal District Court of Appeals for the District of Columbia, and try to get a stay from them. Now, that's going to depend on who is in the three-judge panel. Let's be frank. We've been doing this a long time together here on Legal AF. If it's two Trump-appointed judges like Walker, Rayo, or Katsas, it's going to end up, if it's two of those, they're going to grant the stay. If it's not two of those, if it's one of those or none of those, I don't think the stay gets granted. Seriously, that's how that's going to play out. I'll tell you so once we find out who the panel is. So now they're going to run up and file their, the Trump side, file their motion for stay with the appellate court now that the trial court has refused. Now, let me read to you from Katie Fang's also yesterday late night filing. And she gives on page two the four reasons why the court should deny the motion for stay, which they did. So once again, another victory for Katie Fang, an uninterrupted chain of victories in a case that people said she shouldn't file, she couldn't file, she couldn't have it survive a motion to dismiss. They were all wrong. Okay, now, one of the most on-the-nose points of her filing, which I think sometimes gets lost in the shuffle of the case, in the fog of the case, is the following line on page one. Defendant conceded by his silence that foreign language documents are not exempt from the Epstein Files Transparency Act disclosure mandate. What does that mean? It's because the act of Congress required the production of all of these documents as defined. The Department of Justice found and identified foreign language documents, which they think would have been responsive, didn't object and say these are not required to be produced, just said we can't translate them. I think that's a very good point that sometimes, as I said, gets lost. Here's the four reasons that Katie Fang told the judge that he should deny the motion to stay related to the foreign language documents. First, a local rule, 7M, requires that a party make a good faith effort to confer before filing that kind of motion. And of course, the defendant Blanche never did. Second, the defendant seeks to stay the enforcement order pending the appeal, not the underlying preliminary injunction. See, the judge issued a preliminary injunction a couple of months ago in Katie Fang's favor. Preliminary injunction is just one part of the case. Below the surface is the major case, which goes all the way to trial, which has to do with millions and millions of pages of Epstein files, and whether a court-appointed monitor should be appointed on top of that production. But the preliminary injunction dealt with five categories. The FBI 302 handwritten notes about a victim who said she was victimized by Donald Trump when she was 13 years old, and other categories of documents, including these foreign language documents. That's the preliminary injunction. See, they never appealed the preliminary injunction. They never sought a stay related to the preliminary injunction. All they are now seeking a stay of is the judge's follow-on order. Like, hey, you didn't hear me once on the preliminary injunction order. Let me tell you again. This is just a second follow-on order. So the underlying preliminary injunction was never appealed and they never sought a stay. So in other words, they're arguing in a way of waiver and acquiescence. They can't seek a stay of the thing because the underlying preliminary injunction, they never sought a stay of. Third, Defendant's request for a stay is he incurred 3 months ago is untimely and inappropriate. In other words, same argument. You've had an obligation to produce those documents for over 3 months, and you waited 3 months until just in the last couple of days. You've waived it. You're untimely. And fourth, defendant's arguments fail to clear the high bar required to obtain the extraordinary remedy of a stay pending an appeal in the middle of a case. Now, the judge came out with his order. We're going to post all this on Substack today. The order, which came out late last night, says two things. One, you didn't confer, you didn't meet and confer, you didn't talk to the other side, Donald Trump, you didn't talk to the Katie Fang side about this and try to resolve it. And on that ground alone, that rule alone of conferral, I'm going to deny your motion. Look, I've been on the receiving end of that before. You know, sometimes I don't think a particular motion under the way the rules are written is covered by the rule to require a meet and confer. And the judge says, no, you're wrong, Mr. Popak. You had a meet and confer. Go meet and confer and refile your motion if you need to. Happens. 35 years of practice, it happens. That's what happened here. They didn't meet and confer. And then they try to give the judge some sort of ridiculous, we need to know by 5 o'clock on Monday. He said, yeah, I got a better idea. I'll let you know 5 o'clock on Monday that you lost. Then the judge says, even if I didn't rule against you because of this violation of the local rule because you didn't meet and confer, I would still rule against you on the merits. So on page 4, he says, even if the court did not deny the motion because of the failure to comply with the duty to confer, the court would deny it on its merits, assuming without deciding that the court's order from September 16th is appealable. In other words, I'm not even sure what I just ordered is appealable. The court would deny the motion for the reasons set forth in the plaintiff's motion memorandum opinion granting the plaintiff's motion for preliminary injunction. In other words, I've already given you the underlying jurisprudence and rationale and analysis 3 months ago as to why you need to produce the foreign language documents, and I stand on that ruling. He says, because of the fast approaching deadline for defendant to initiate review and production of the foreign language materials, the court will temporarily stay that portion of its order so that the defendant may file, if they want to, a motion for stay pending appeal with the Court of Appeals for the District of Columbia, the Federal Court of Appeals in D.C. So he's staying it 2 more days until the 24th to allow that to be filed. So once that's filed, he then wants an update. The party shall file a joint motion or notice with recommendations for further proceedings by no later than 3 days after the D.C. Circuit resolves the defendant's forthcoming motion to stay in that court. So there's still going to be activity in Judge Sullivan's lower court, trial court level, but he's waiting to see if there is a stay granted by the appellate court. And if there is, then he wants the parties to tell him what the further proceedings should be. See, there's the underlying merits of the case, the summary judgment, the trial related to the millions of pages, and the court-appointed monitor that still has to be resolved. This issue is not going to delay the progression of the case in the district court level. So it's going to happen in two places. Sullivan's going to continue to progress the case with Katie Fang, and the appellate court's going to decide what to do on the stay. And again, here's the watching guide. If you see two Trump judges, it's going to be a stay. If you don't see two Trump judges, it's not going to be a stay. That's my prediction. Put it in the time capsule. We'll open it in a couple of days or a week or so, and I'll let you know what the developments are there.
4: The president of the United States took his particular brand of anti-democratic, sexist dementia to the UN General Assembly. He continues to embarrass himself, embarrass the country, embarrass humanity. And he arrived at the UN General Assembly and he attacked Caitlin Collins. Play the clip.
10: Mr. President, two-thirds of Americans don't think the U.S. is winning the war with Iran. When will it end?
11: So it's an honor to be here. I'm surprised that CNN is here covering me.
10: The United Nations allowed us in, sir.
11: You should not be here covering me. You said you weren't going to cover me. You shouldn't be covering me.
10: Two-thirds of Americans don't think that the U.S. is winning the war with Iran. When will it end?
11: We're making a lot of progress. Our country is doing really, really well. Thank you very much.
4: You know, shame on Melania. I see her standing there as he's
12: you know, talking to this journalist, and CNN said what they weren't going to cover me. You kicked them out. The UN invited the press, just like Zoran Mamdani invited the press. You kicked them out. You and your girlfriend, the bunny boiler, kicked CNN out. And Melania just stands there because for her, all of this is like a thirst trap, weird thing where she's creating her own brand, like parallel to his. But she's fine with all of this stuff. She's 100% on board. And imagine how he's probably spoken to her. So she's really primed for all of this abuse. But that's just embarrassing. That's something that you see like a unhinged dictator, I guess that's what we have, do like 15 years ago. If you're watching the news in the United States and you see some, you know, unstable leader from some war-torn country, that's how you see them acting. He's the president of the United States, triggered by the media, particularly female journalists. And then, of course, it gets worse from there. That's child's play compared to that's the appetizer. Now let's get onto the entree. He gets on stage and then threatens the annihilation of Iran in his speech. Play the clip.
11: Or do I annihilate the Islamic Republic and do it quickly, never giving them a chance to kill and destroy people and countries again? Do I drive them into hell with no chance of survival and no hope of future greatness or generations? But I believe we'll make a deal right after the election.
12: Do I do this? Do I do that? I'm gonna make a deal. This is something he's completely normalized, and politicians, particularly presidents, senators, etc., should use the word we. You work for us. But he continues to pursue his own agenda of self-preservation and protecting his fragile ego, and has surrounded himself with people who that becomes their top priority too. Imagine every day you wake up and instead of, you know, doing what's best for yourself and for your family and for your country and doing a good job at work, you go and you think, I am going to protect the most toxic aspect of my boss's life. And it happens, so happens that my boss is the president of the United States. You know, of course, the speech was not without a bunch of rambling nonsense, as all of his speeches are. But here he is trying to rebrand AI, which we know that he is completely invested in. So are his sons, Dumb and Dumber, and I'm sure Tweedledee and Tweedledipshit. And of course, I'm referring to Jared Kushner and Witkoff. They're all making billions on AI. And here he is trying to rebrand it. Play the clip.
11: From this point forward, all of United States documents and hopefully the world's will be changed to use the much more accurate term super as opposed to artificial. So it's super intelligence. In other words, welcome to the new world of super intelligence -SI. SI. Let's see if that goes. It sounds much better.
12: It's super duper intelligence, and then it's SI, and it's super duper. I am so tired of having a dumb president on top of everything else. He's so caught up on the most bizarre, shallow, vapid, pedestrian points of everything, like the BBB, the big bullshit bill. He wanted to brand it the big, beautiful bill. And you know what? Those distractions kind of work, because in that bill, he guts everything that helps everybody and then transfers anything and everything that helps working class to the people who don't need it. And it was just a complete rape of legislation of the working class Americans that are the yarn and fiber of this economy, and transfers it to the exploiters. But he puts the shiny object, it's the big beautiful bill, AI. We found out it could potentially kill all of humanity. And the people who are creating it are like, we don't know what to do here. They know exactly what to do. And this is why they bent the knee to him. And so he's like, I know what we'll do. We'll rebrand it. It's super duper intelligence. And it's just, I wish I could say something really profound about all of this, but we're talking about a dumb person who, I think people who have analyzed this says that he speaks at like a fifth grade level. So what do you say in response to this other than, the midterms are on the way? And I read an article this morning, just a little hopium for everybody, that the people who are watching all of the polling expect this blue wave to be bigger than the one after Watergate. Now, we all have a lot of PTSD. Trump and MAGA injected into the electorate is just a huge unknown. It causes a lot of anxiety. I think a lot of people that are Trump supporters are embarrassed about it, not the cultists. I'm talking about people that you think would not be the cultists, but secretly they binge Fox News and they can't wait to go race and vote for this stuff because there's something about the recreational cruelty and a little bit of extra money and being mean to immigrants that these people dig. And so I don't know how accurate the polling is, but I want to believe and I want to keep motivating everybody. We have got to come out so big, too big to rig, even in Texas. I mean, it has got to be a mammoth, Herculean turnout that sends a message to this man, all of his supporters, all of the rich, psychotic billionaires that have bent the knee and betrayed their customers and betrayed their country. We are not tolerating this. And of course, the most tolerant person of all of this is the smoky-eyed sociopath, shapeshifter, Mr. Tofu himself, J.D. Vance. And he is using his role as fraud czar to kick Americans off their health care. Because, you know, when I think of Catholics, I think, yeah, let's not help the sick. Let's not help the poor. Again, a master class in using religion to try to lure people into Christian signal and then be just an abject hypocrite that does the exact opposite of the teachings. Play the clip.
13: Stopping Obamacare enrollment for about 750,000 people, 750,000 people who we believe are fraudulently enrolled in the program. That's number one. The second thing that we're going to do is we're going to do some additional verification. We expect that most of these people are fraudulently enrolled, but we're going to do some additional verification on about 419,000 people. We're going to make sure that they're, first of all, legal residents of the United States of America. And second of all, we're going to make sure that they actually meet the income threshold requirements in order to receive these Obamacare benefits.
12: Okay. So this is just the optics of what can we do here? We can attack Barack Hussein Obama. And this probably hits hard with the base because I think a large part of the reason that Trump was president and is president again is there's just a huge backlash. You could call it a white lash. A lot of people really reeled that we had a African-American president, a black man who's smart, a good family man, gorgeous wife, Harvard educated, who represented us well with dignity and intellect and patience and slowed down machinations that were mindful and thoughtful. So they want to come out and say, okay, here's the optics of this. We're attacking Obama. But what's behind that? What's behind that are people right now in the United States of America that are sick. They have cancer. They have chronic diseases or illnesses. Children, elderly people, anybody. Biology comes for everybody. Nobody's exempt from it. And this regime is so cruel. This is an attack on sick people and probably an attack on poor people as well, because that's all they have left. They've, you know, muddied up women. They're muddying up the LGBTQ plus community. They've completely dismantled the Voting Rights Act. They're firing black people from the Pentagon. Let's go after sick people too. That's who these people are. And if you're a Christian and you have a lot of faith in your faith and you believe it and you vote for this, you're an abject hypocrite of the highest order and a cancer in our country. A part of our electorate is really sick in the mind that they can't cut through that, that there's not enough critical thinking to see what he's doing there. And then another nut, Pete Hegseth, announces a new initiative so he can look like a badass. Play the clip.
14: 4 months into the job, Chairman Kaine gave me a portrait of General George C. Marshall, whom Winston Churchill famously called the organizer of victory. That portrait is a constant reminder of our mission to cut bureaucracy and demand true meritocracy across.
12: I've heard enough. I can't. Meritocracy? Let's put Pete Hegseth in a meritocracy. Let's see how far he goes. Every accusation is a confession with these people. It's that simple. This man is a war criminal. I hope that we have the big tsunami that is being predicted. And I hope the oversight committee is there in full force and hauls his ass in. Of course, you know, Mike Johnson just provided cover for this war criminal by sending everybody home from Congress because they want to impeach him, and he deserves to be impeached. And let's see how well this guy does in a meritocracy. And then while Pete is making videos for social media and acting like a nut job narcissist and cosplaying as a badass, polling shows Americans are more against the war in Iran than ever before. Play the clip.
15: Americans, including Republicans, are souring on the war with Iran. Almost two-thirds of respondents now say the U.S. is not winning, and even more say Trump isn't doing enough to end it. And nearly 7 months into the conflict, a majority says the conflict has not been worth the costs.
12: Yeah, no shit, Sherlock. I mean, it is everything that this man touches is an absolute disaster. He has surrounded himself with sycophants because from Trump 1.0, the neocons, the conservative Republicans surrounding him, were more the Richard Nixon style Republicans that held Richard Nixon to account. And they said, no, you can't do these things. And Trump 1.0, he heard the word no a lot and he didn't like it. And now he's in, and all he hears is the word yes. And that's why when he stands in front of the UN, it's I. And we have emotionally stunted dipshits running the country. There's just no intelligent way to put it. But somebody who's as diabolical as all of these MAGA people, but actually smart in the most evil kind of way, is Benjamin Netanyahu. Benjamin Netanyahu is trotting his war criminal ass to the United Nations. And I'll tell you what, Zoran Mamdani has these people wound up like cheap clocks. And he arrives in New York and he makes this big tough guy threat to Mamdani. Play the clip.
16: Shame on you, Mr. Mamdani. Shame on you for supporting the Hamas terrorist monsters who butchered our people. Shame on you for inciting riots against New York Jews. I'm coming to the UN. I'm going to tell the truth about our heroic soldiers. And I'm going to tell the truth about you.
12: This is just such stupid propaganda. Everything he says is a lie. Mamdani is not inciting riots against Jewish New Yorkers. That's a complete and total lie. And for all of the propaganda to continue to exist, a Zoran Mamdani or a Mehdi Hassan or an Abdul al-Sayed is the antidote to their propaganda. It cuts right through it because their whole worldview is predicated on all Muslims are these horrible, evil jihadists that want to kill women and Jews and gays, and that's just all they want to do. Meanwhile, he has never spoken out against Ben-Gvir and Smotrich in his own regime, who talk about killing little Palestinian kids, nor his soldiers, who there is now a documentary called Naza that talks to 24 IDF soldiers, and they talk about killing kids. He can do all of this stuff. He can make all of his tough guy videos. He can coordinate with donors of the IDF to buy up media and buy up social media all he wants to. The truth always finds its way out, always. And that's why there is a mad rush to try to cover up all of the war crimes this man has committed. And Zoran Mamdani is the least of your problems, Benjamin Netanyahu. But Mamdani continues, despite all of this, to show all of us how government can work. Play the clip.
17: Dash had underpaid more than 260,000 delivery workers across New York City between April of 2022 and June of 2026, often in violation of the minimum pay rate. Today, after years of corporate greed and impunity, we are holding DoorDash to account.
12: Okay, what a split screen of Trump, you know, with the big, beautiful bill and MAGA and had the transfer of wealth to the richest people, to the DoorDash people. And then a politician who reminds everybody, these people are fleecing you. You're not lazy. You work your ass off. These people are greedy, and they're the lazy ones because they're sitting on their yachts and their private planes, paperclip and stapling, hitting send, and you're out there really hitting the pavement working. This is a very noble cause, and they are scared shitless of this. And I want to remind everybody, a DoorDash delivery driver just got shot by ICE. Does DoorDash come out and make a statement against ICE? I haven't seen one. They don't give a shit. They provide cover for all of this because they're exploiters. These are broken people. DoorDash did come out and issue a pathetic statement in response. Pop this up. We messed up. Our mistakes meant some NYC Dashers were underpaid or paid late. That's unacceptable. And we're deeply sorry to the Dashers we let down. We've reached a settlement with the City of New York, and we will make this right by paying every impacted Dasher the amounts they are owed. Big companies like this don't mess up. This is why the whole narrative, government needs to be run like a business, is bullshit. DoorDash knew exactly what they were doing. All of these huge corporations that are now capturing all the means of production, it's a big power grab. We have communism, but communism for the oligarchs. They are capturing all the means of production, exploiting labor. And then they have a whole propaganda arm that's like, you're lazy. If you don't have insurance, get an extra job. And you need to be a patriot and pay more for your gas. These guys live in a completely different world. They know exactly what they're doing. Is there a statement about your drivers that are getting shot by ICE that are here legally, shot in the back? I haven't seen that. And let's just leave you with this. DoorDash donated $1 million to a pro Cuomo super PAC during the mayoral primary. I wonder why. Because they knew that a politician that fights for everybody, particularly working class people, because he knows they are the ones that need the help. He doesn't work for the exploiters. But they knew Cuomo would work for the exploiters. So even though Cuomo had a D next to his name, a lot of corporate Democrats carry the water for the people that exploit the American public. All right, Donald Trump and his DOJ, you know, they have this pay-to-play pardon scheme. If you're a white-collar criminal, if you're a drug dealer, whatever it is, doesn't matter. If you can pay, he will make it go away. Well, now the DOJ is trying to cover up Trump's unprecedented amount of pardons. Pop this up. So here we have just a scrolling list put together from the Midas Touch. And for those of you listening, Kylie is scrolling and scrolling and scrolling of all of these criminals, fraudsters, crooks, all the stuff he says illegal immigrants are all in the epicenter of his very circle getting pardons. Josh, how difficult is it? You're a criminal defense attorney in a normal presidency. If you have a white collar crime, let's say Joe Biden's president, to be able to access the president of the United States for some white collar swindler to get a pardon, presidential pardon?
18: And pardons have been notably extremely rare in the past. And, you know, there's a form typically you'd work through the Department of Justice and applying. And with this president, if you have money, he's proven the fact that you have access to his office, and he's going to consider giving you a pardon if you have enough money. I think there's some irony in the fact that just, I think in the same week, J.D. Vance is announced as the fraud czar, that the DOJ scrubs their website and tries to hide the fact that they're pardoning so many people. And I also saw some reporting that two or three of the elected, the officials that are in Trump's in the audience at that particular event were recipients of pardons for fraud. For fraud of
12: In J.D. Vance's fraud czar?
18: At the event.
12: No.
18: I've seen reporting that there were several people that were recipients of pardons for fraud that were there to celebrate
12: there
18: the fraud czar.
12: There is no bottom.
18: We'll try to track that down a little closer.
12: Oh, shit. All right, Pops. Now they're trying
19: to
12: distract
19: us. Let me just say this.
12: Okay.
19: Am I crazy that I think the reason he pulled these pardons off, number one, he knows everybody's watching, Ghislaine Maxwell. I mean, I think the fix is in.
18: Yeah.
19: I think he's going to try to slide that one through. And I mean, I know I'm down the Jeffrey Epstein rabbit hole and have been from jump, but I think that's one of the reasons he took it down, so he can slide in a pardon for Ghislaine.
18: And that might be what takes him down to 25% if he does. possibly. It might nudge him down 4 points by pardoning someone in Jeffrey Epstein's pedophile ring.
4: I think they're going to hold her right where she is and say, you keep your mouth shut until the coast is clear. There's no way they're going to pardon her right now. I think they are going to keep her right where they want her. And he's told her, I think, we all think, Todd Blanche has said, look, it's coming for you, sis. I'll transfer you to this, you know, cream puff prison. You're going to have a puppy and yoga classes and whatever. And you keep your mouth shut, no more leaking to the Wall Street Journal, and it'll come for you. But I think he's going to, wait. And it would be hilarious. I mean, I'm probably going to get cut up and ripped for saying this. It would be hilarious if biology caught up to him, Trump, before she got her pardon.
19: Agreed. And all the other people he's promised pardons to.
18: Well, I think the relationship between Todd Branch and her lawyer, I think David Marcus is his name, those guys are close. They've appeared
4: on
18: a podcast before when Todd Blanche was a criminal offense lawyer. And so there's a relationship there. There's a plan in place. We don't know exactly what that plan is, but it's in place. We all know that.
4: All right, Pumps, I want to get your take on this story. So obviously they're trying to cover up this really serious headline-grabbing thing. The President of the United States selling pardons, scrubbing them from the website. J.D. Vance is hosting anti-fraud meetings with pardon fraudsters. And then they're trying to cover up all of that stuff and distract us with stuff like this. Pop this up. Trump aides explore attaching president's name to Ford's Theater, site of Lincoln assassination. And I think a lot of these things, of course, number one, Trump likes it. Right. But number two, I think they are using these to distract the reflection pool, the Kennedy Center. They use the arch. They use a lot of this stuff to distract from the more dangerous dismantling of institutions that we have.
19: Well, and also, we're coming up to the midterms in a very short order. Prices are through the roof. And he goes on and he says, oh, well, there's no fraud. I mean, I'm sorry. Affordability's down, inflation's down, all of which is objectively false. Everything that he ran on, no forever wars, affordability, all of those things have disappeared. Immigration, he's upside down on immigration. So I do agree with you. It's somewhat red meat, because then if we're talking about the no-bid contract at the reflection pool and J.D. Vance being the fraud czar, that's fucking absurd. And now he's putting his name on the Lincoln assassination memorial. 100% we're not talking about how his approval rating is through the tank. How even the Florida Republican candidate for governor that he chose, Byron Donalds, has taken him from his, I mean, he is distancing himself. Republicans that want to win are distancing themselves from Trump. So of course, if he's talking about all these other stupid things, we're not talking about what a disaster Trump 2.0 was.
4: Okay, let me tell you what I'm talking about here. I think the people, there are smart, evil people surrounding him that are using these things as distractions to entertain the president, like Les Vaught. That's what I mean by this.
18: They're stroking his ego.
4: That want to dismantle the Christian nationalists that want to dismantle. Trump doesn't give a shit about policy. He doesn't really genuinely care about the Department of Education that much. He cares about Trump. So I think the people surrounding him, Putin manipulates him. Benjamin Netanyahu manipulates him. It goes to say that all of these people, these far, far right fringe right wingers and the people in big tech that want to dismantle these institutions, that want to dismantle democracy, they are using these for him to distract him from the stuff they're doing.
19: You're so right. You're 100% right.
18: Okay. I do think that anything that has Trump's name on it 10 or 15 years from now, it's going to be treated like the Confederate flag.
19: Agreed.
18: They're going to want to take every one of those things down.
4: Yeah, but sadly, in Trump America, they love the
18: try to put it back up. Exactly. Yeah,
4: okay, so Josh, Marco Rubio says the U.S. invited Vladimir Putin to the G20. Play the clip.
20: People that you might have some issues with. So we've invited President Putin to the G20. We think it's an opportunity for him to engage not just with the president, but with other world leaders. We hope that's an invitation he'll accept. There's an opportunity in December if that happens. If there's another opportunity for them to meet and there's a purpose behind the meeting, that would be good.
4: Yeah, Marco Rubio,
1: if you go back 2 years and what he said about Putin and what he said about Russia, and I always go back to, and I know people are like, oh, it's not that, Jennifer, but I just genuinely think Putin, a former KGB agent, I think they have the goods on Trump. I just do. I think they have something on him. I think they've had it on him for a long time. I think the Steele dossier was probably spot on. He's got hookers peeing on him and all sorts of crazy stuff. I kind of do, because this is insane. It's utterly insane.
18: And you can tell that Marco Rubio in that clip, it's like he's got his knee pads ready to get out and get down on Putin. I mean, the way that this administration caters to Putin is simply amazing. I mean, I know we saw it in 2016 when he basically, Trump is just sitting up there oohing and aahing, talking about how great Putin is. But can you imagine if a Democrat was president doing half of this shit with the foreign leader like Vladimir Putin? Could you imagine the things that would be said day in and day out? And it's just like you said, there's no reasonable explanation but to think that they've got some kind of leverage over him.
1: And here's the fascinating component of this. Russia is in a really weak position. They have no leverage on the international stage. Their economy's in tatters. They're at war with Ukraine. They thought that they would just bulldoze over Ukraine and it would be really quick. That has not happened. What Putin does have over Trump and Tweedledee and Tweedledipshit, for those of you that are new, those are our pet names for Kushner and Witkoff, is, if you go help me with this, I'm going to have all these billions of dollars of deals with my oligarch friends. And so Putin has personal leverage over them financially that motivates them to want to make Marco Rubio debase himself even more than he already has. But it's fascinating, a psychological case study. The Republican Party, tear down this wall. Mr. Gorbachev, tear down this wall. And what national security mantra that is within the Republican Party, and they are being dominated by a very weak, weak, weak Russia, depleted military, shitty currency, international pariah, yet they still can put a leash around the United States of America and dog walk it. It's fascinating.
18: And it's like that recording that we talked about earlier with Kevin McCarthy and Speaker Ryan that they had back in Trump's first administration, you know, where they were whispering about, God, what is the deal with Trump and Russia? Whatever, you know, they want, he seems to do it. You know, they basically admit that off camera.
1: They thought he was on Putin's payroll.
18: Exactly. Yeah.
1: And then Pumps, the next story, Melania talks about her, quote, direct channel with Russia. Play the clip.
21: Like the.
22: Well, we have a direct channel with Russia and with Ukraine. My representative is working on that, and we are working on another reunification. This is ongoing, and we want to reunite as many children as possible.
19: I cannot even believe we're having this conversation. Okay, number one, the last time the U.S. rolled out the red carpet for Putin in Alaska, didn't she give a handwritten note to Putin about the children of Ukraine? Mm-hmm. To my knowledge, all of this back-channeling communication has produced exactly zero results in terms of the children of Ukrainian parents that have been taken from their country and held by Russia. None of that has helped. And the fact that she called herself a visionary, this is just for her to sit on there. I think she believes it. I think she thinks I'm going to save the Ukrainian children in Russian control. I think she believes that, even though it is absolutely preposterous on every level, because I think she's every bit a narcissistic fuck as her husband.
18: I'm just more upset that we haven't heard Jennifer's.
19: I know. I wanted her to say
18: Melania impersonation. Do we get to hear that before this is up?
22: I have to focus on the children and my direct channel with my husband. He is doing the best he can, working on architecture, mathematics, and other things in the White House. Jesus Christ. Can you believe these morons? Okay. And then they ask Melania how Trump is doing in his second term. And then when it ends, pause and I'll do a dramatic reenactment. Play the clip.
23: How is the president doing in Trump 2 as compared to Trump 1? How do you see him handling the job differently?
22: He's very focused. He has a lot on his plate. It's very different what's going on around the world now. And but I think he's doing the best that he can. He works nonstop. He has the most energy than anybody. He's from morning till evening nonstop working.
2: That's what we

0: language. So if you speak two languages, I already admire the shit out of you. The situation with Melania is we were told, oh, she's here on Einstein visa. Okay. And she speaks seven languages. If she spoke seven languages, she's been the first lady twice. There's not a bigger stage. There's not more cameras in the world than that position, aside from the president of the United States. If she's able to speak Italian and then just switch and go to French, and then she's able to just switch and go to German, that shit would be on video. The Einstein visa is a scam. The Democrats, this is how petty I am about this thing. After they investigate all the big stuff, I want a full investigation into this Einstein visa. I want a relentless Benghazi-style hearings about the Einstein visa. And furthermore, I want an investigation into her link with Jeffrey Epstein. Because it's all linked to the Einstein visa. And I want Democrats to go there and stay there and give it to them and let every fascist, two-bit lying, Einstein impersonating twat know we're not going to tolerate this shit anymore. If you want to do crazy shit, they could have stayed at Mar-a-Lago. He basically pretended like he was president for 4 years when Joe Biden was in office. They could still do all that shit. There's enough cultists that are all down with all of that. Do you remember when they would be like, the good liars would go interview people like, Joe Biden's really not president right now.
1: Yeah.
0: Yeah. You know, like,
1: it's so crazy. You know, to your point, Jennifer, Melania Trump has profited to the tens of millions of dollars on the stuff that we are aware of. So I say, let's get in her financial accounts too. She's put herself up for this.
0: Teed up. And here's the thing, Barron's of age right now, and apparently he's worth 150 mil.
1: Yeah. Best friend, Andrew Tate.
0: Mm-hmm. We got to go full tilt on this thing. And I can see it now. Fox News, I've had it, wants to go after Barron Trump. I mean,
1: you're right.
0: Yeah, we do.
2: The jury sentenced Jeffrey Lee to life, not death. But Alabama just executed him anyway. I'm Bill Newman for the Civil Liberties Minute. Jeffrey Lee killed two people while robbing a pawn shop. The jury convicted him of murder and recommended life imprisonment without the possibility of parole. But the judge overrode the jury's verdict and sentenced him to death, which is unconstitutional. The Supreme Court in 2016, in a case from Florida, ruled that the Sixth Amendment right to a jury trial requires that a jury, not a judge, make the life or death decision. But there are still some two dozen people on death row in Alabama who are unconstitutionally sentenced to death by a judge. Some two dozen people who the government may execute anyway, because the Supreme Court, you see, did not make its decision retroactive. Because, to a majority of the justices, the importance of the finality of a criminal sentence is more important than the government killing people through a process the court knows and has ruled is unconstitutional. During Mr. Lee's 26 years on death row, he became involved in prison ministry. He explained that he wanted to prove to himself and others that his life was defined by more than his worst sins. On September 17th, Alabama executed Jeffrey Lee. He was 49. The Civil Liberties Minute is made possible by the ACLU, because freedom can't protect itself.
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0: even though like we're in a very volatile moment right now, there's a lot of momentum behind clean energy.
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Air Irfan, a climate reporter from Vox.com, to examine air conditioning and how some of the planet's hottest cities are trying to survive in the face of consistent, record-breaking high temperatures. We talk about how breakthroughs in the battery storage sector provide some hope that the renewable energy market will continue to grow. Then we hear from University of Southern California business professor Sean Hyatt to learn more about the lithium industry, how this mineral is mined, its importance to the energy and transportation sectors, and why lithium's market price has collapsed over the past few years.

0: 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He is a climate reporter and correspondent for Vox.com. 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
1: Thanks for having me.
0: As we're heading into the hot season, we can look back at some of the work that you've done in the past on this air conditioning paradox. We just had record temperatures for May in Texas. They're having heat waves in India and Pakistan. You write that the tactics for cooling can end up worsening the very problem they're trying to solve if they draw on fossil fuels or leak refrigerants that are potent heat-trapping gases. And the people who stand to experience the most extreme heat are often those least able to cool off. So how do we move forward with this problem of trying to keep people cool while the actual air conditioning heats up the planet?
1: Right. Yeah, it means that we have to really be careful and thoughtful about how we pursue this. Heat is often, you know, underrated as a health threat. We often think of heating in the winter as a necessity, but we think of air conditioning often as a luxury in many parts of the world, and we treat it as not quite as essential or as something that's a nice to have. But really, when we're getting to these extreme temperatures in many parts of the world earlier and earlier in the year, we're finding that heat is deadly. Like, you absolutely need some way to cool off. Like, it is a life-saving measure to have some form of cooling, whether that's fans or air conditioning. So this is not simply a luxury anymore. And as we have more people packed into these dense cities that are also getting hotter because of the urban heat island effect and because of the warming of the planet as a whole, there are more people that are vulnerable. And so one of the most effective tactics is to cool the environment that you're in, and that's using air conditioning, particularly indoors. The problem is using air conditioning to actively cool your space draws on energy, that increases energy demand. And if you're not getting energy from a clean source, or if you're drawing on the existing dirty fossil fuel infrastructure, you're increasing the amount of the heat trapping gases that are kind of worsening the problem to begin with. And if the technology that you're using for air conditioning, if the air conditioners you use are not great quality, they can leak refrigerant gases that can also heat up the planet. The chemicals that you use to power air conditioners, those are actually many times more powerful than carbon dioxide when it comes to trapping heat in the atmosphere. So small leaks in refrigerants can have big effects in terms of warming.
0: So we eliminated a lot of the chemicals that were coming from refrigerants in the Montreal Protocol a few decades ago, but the problems didn't just disappear. Yes, we don't have acid rain issues like we did back in the 80s, but what are some of the biggest hurdles that we need to overcome to be able to roll out air conditioning on a mass scale without it doing significant harm in terms of releasing greenhouse gases and heating up the planet further?
1: Right. I mean, you get at a good point that we do have solutions for this. Like, this is not a completely intractable problem. It's just that the tools are often very expensive and not always available to everybody. So air conditioners are not cheap devices. They can cost a lot of money, and particularly in a developing country, that can be a pretty significant share of your income. And to run an air conditioner also costs a lot of money. And you're using electricity often during the most congested times of day on the power grid. So if you're in an area that has dynamic pricing, you want to run your air conditioner at the time of day when it's actually the most expensive time to do so. And so it becomes very costly, even if you have an air conditioner, just to run it. And oftentimes people are trying to make decisions about how to be judicious and how to use that. There are ways around some of these problems. So things like the refrigerant gases, there are alternative chemicals that you can use that don't heat up the planet as much. Like, we have alternative refrigerants that actually don't have that same problem with warming, and also don't deplete the ozone layer, which was part of the reason we signed the main reason we signed the Montreal Protocol to begin with. And so we have those chemicals. It's just that it requires, you know, a new generation of technology. So that would require replacing a lot of the existing air conditioning infrastructure with these newer air conditioners that don't have these heat trapping chemicals that are also more energy efficient. And so simply switching from this old clunky technology that may be worse for the environment to the new one, there's a big opportunity cost to that. There's a big financial cost to that. And then simply to run these air conditioners on the scales that are needed to cool the people that absolutely need it, that's also going to increase our net energy footprint, because according to the laws of physics, you know, you have to actually do work in order to cool an area, particularly when everything else around it is hot. And so to do that heat exchange, you need an energy input. There's a physical minimum that you need in terms of how much energy, and there's really just no way around it. And so the questions we need to start thinking about is, how do we make air conditioning more affordable? How do we reduce its environmental footprint? How do we increase access to cooling? And how do we do it in a way that maximizes the amount of benefit that we can get, that we try to get cooling to the people that need it the most? Oftentimes, these are people who have to, you know, work outdoors, agricultural workers, construction workers, taxi drivers, people who by necessity have to be outside. And so the cooling that they have access to is very scarce. So we need to come up with ways, not just with air conditioning, but also with ways that we cool our cities, cool our neighborhoods, and try to create a whole environment that also facilitates lowering temperatures overall.
0: And it's not just in the middle of the day where these high temperatures are causing so much problems. It's also that we're seeing record highs at night. When it doesn't get below 90, 95 degrees in the middle of the night, it's a horrible reality for billions of people.
1: That's right. You know, heat has a cumulative effect. And so while, you know, it stays in triple digit temperatures during the day, if it stays warm at night, your body doesn't get much relief. And increasingly, we're seeing that trend build up, particularly in urban areas, when you have things like roads, like concrete, asphalt, steel. These materials, they absorb heat during the day and they hang on to it for the evening. And so that means that if you're particularly working in an urban area, those temperatures don't drop off significantly the way they would in a more rural area or in an area that has more vegetation. The net effect then is that people have more exposure to heat, and that leads to more of the health complications that we tend to associate with extreme heat. So things like heart attacks, high blood pressure, emphysema, breathing problems. One of the biggest, the strongest indicators of heat-related illness is high nighttime temperatures. And yeah, that's becoming one of the hallmarks of a modern heat wave, that we're seeing nighttime temperatures stay very high. And that ends up being a much bigger health burden than simply really hot temperatures during the day.

0: This is Alex Wise on Sea Change Radio, and I'm speaking to Umer Irfan. He is a climate reporter for Vox. So, Umer, we're talking about air conditioning and extreme temperatures. Maybe you can contrast the approach to extreme temperatures in like a Dubai versus a Phoenix. Where are the similarities and where are the differences?
1: Yeah, one of the big factors you have to think about with heat is sort of the familiarity that the environment has with heat. Do they have a culture of understanding the risks of heat and taking precautions accordingly? So in the Middle East, you know, this is an area that is naturally very hot, and there is, you know, a lot of infrastructure that supports people being indoors and sheltered. Where people mainly drive places, they're not walking a whole lot, so they're in air-conditioned cars and buses as they get around. And in many of these hotter regions in the Middle East, you know, they tend to be fairly wealthy countries that have a lot of the wealth to basically distribute the electricity and have the air conditioning available. Phoenix also has like a lot of experience with extreme heat, and so they have actually a fairly robust citywide health plan for how to cope with heat. They have alerts that go out early in the season. Most people who live in Phoenix understand that you have to stay hydrated during the day to be proactive, like not to wait until you start seeing heat symptoms, but to rather get out of the heat before you start feeling woozy and to seek shade and to take breaks. But where you start seeing some of the most severe effects of heat are in places that actually don't have a very hot baseline. You may remember that there was a big heat wave in the Pacific Northwest a few years ago that went through, you know, Washington State, Oregon, and British Columbia and Canada. That turned out to be an exceptionally deadly heat wave because this is a region that is not used to extreme heat. The heat temperatures did not get as hot as they did in Phoenix. You know, we weren't necessarily talking about 120 degree days of heat, but this is a region where very few people actually have air conditioning at home. So when temperatures did get into the 80s and 90s, people didn't have easy places that they could find relief. They didn't necessarily recognize the symptoms of heat stress and to get help when they needed it. And employers didn't realize that, you know, they have to be proactive about giving their employees breaks, about things like, you know, making sure that kitchens and restaurants are much cooler than they need to be otherwise, and that they take, you know, some of these other steps that you have to do in order to mitigate the effects of heat. And so without that culture, without that infrastructure, and without that sort of baseline experience, heat ends up being more deadly. And so while we focus on some of the high temperatures that we're seeing in places like the Middle East when it gets to 120 and 130 degrees Fahrenheit, you know, even 80 and 90 degree heat waves can be dangerous if they're happening in areas that aren't used to them. And we're also seeing that happen as well. Like in some places, like they've developed a culture where it should be 65 degrees in the summer indoors all summer long. And that ends up using a lot more energy than you would need otherwise if you were to, you know, allow temperatures to rise a little bit more and maybe be okay with sweating a little bit. And so there's that aspect of it to think about as well.
0: You go to a mall in Phoenix, it's going to be 65 degrees versus going to a mall in Dubai, it could be 80s. Mm-hmm. But people learn to, as you said, there's a longer history of adapting to these extreme temperatures in the Middle East.
1: Yeah. And, you know, some countries have tried to make some of these cultural changes. You know, Japan is actually kind of an interesting case study. After the Fukushima Daiichi disaster in 2011, there was a big energy crunch. And so one thing they did was the national government basically tried to change the workplace culture so that people didn't have to wear suits to the office in the summer, that they weren't wearing these two-piece and three-piece wool suits. They could go to work in Hawaiian shirts and allow the temperatures in their office to actually go up a little bit, to run the fans, open the windows, rather than cranking up the air conditioning, so that people would be a little bit more casual, more comfortable with higher temperatures, and not worry so much about sweating and being a little less formal as a way to save energy. It did change the culture a little bit. There's like this whole, I think they called it cool biz. And basically that there was sort of like this little culture of fashion about people coming up with workwear that is also heat tolerant and some interesting designs. But there are also limitations to that because, you know, there are some cultural norms that you want to maintain. You know, there's a lot of formality, especially in the business world and in government. And it's a bigger challenge to try to change people's expectations of what they should be putting up with.
0: Cooling and air conditioning and just being able to live in a comfortable temperature may be one of the new work benefits of the future in some of these cultures that have a lot more inequity, like in the Middle East, where I know in Qatar, for example, when they were building the stadiums for the World Cup, there was terrible human rights abuses we read about with slave labor and bringing people in from other countries and taking their passports. These people were probably working in very inhospitable temperatures, I can imagine.
1: Yeah, and you know, the sort of cultural expectations around tolerating heat are also an interesting thing to explore. Like in the US, for instance, there in many parts of the country, there's no requirement for prisons to be air conditioned, including in some of the hottest states. And so these are basically facilities that turn into ovens because they're mainly like concrete and steel, and there's almost no air flow within them, and lots of people are put in danger. And it's very hard to get the public support to protect prisoners from extreme heat because there's this idea that, you know, prison is supposed to be bad and that it's supposed to be uncomfortable and that you should suck it up. And similarly, like in outdoor professions like construction, there's this sort of like machismo and cultural like pushing to try to like endure more and more heat. What's actually kind of interesting is that in the military, they've actually been fairly progressive and proactive about dealing with extreme heat because they've developed some of the more stringent regulations around exposure to extreme heat. In fact, in the United States, in the 1950s, there were a number of deaths on Army training bases, and they developed a new metric called the wet bulb globe temperature that takes into account heat, humidity, and sunlight exposure. And they developed strict guidelines for when, you know, soldiers and trainees are allowed to be outdoors and when to limit their exposure. And the military has been doing this since the 1950s, but farm workers and, you know, prisoners and even like high school athletes are forced to often pushed to continue to work outdoors or in hot conditions well past temperatures and thresholds that would be considered dangerous for the military. And so there's not this uniform sort of expectation of what is considered to be dangerous. And that means that there's a lot more people that are vulnerable than need to be.
0: So here we are at a crossroads in our democracy with the world's largest economy and military being led by an unhinged, mendacious maniac and an administration that openly defies climate science. But there's still reasons to be hopeful.
1: Yeah, even though like we're in a very volatile moment right now, there's a lot of momentum behind clean energy, that it's not just the environmental merits, it's the business merits are very robust. And while we could go up or down on the margins, the overall trend is still one that favors more clean energy in the years to come.
0: Umair Irfan from Vox, thanks so much for being my guest on SeaChange Radio.
1: My pleasure. Thanks for having me.

0: I'm joined now on SeaChange Radio by Sean Hyatt. He's a professor at the University of Southern California Marshall School of Business, and he's the director of the Marshall Business of Energy Initiative. Sean, welcome to SeaChange Radio.
1: Thank you.
0: So you and your colleagues have been studying something that not only impacts Southern California, but the globe in a lot of ways, the Salton Sea. For listeners who aren't familiar with the area, give us an overview of the Salton Sea, and then we'll dive into some of the problems that are emerging from the region.
1: Okay, yeah. So the Salton Sea, well, the sea itself was actually created by a mistake, right? The diversion, where they're diverting the Colorado River for irrigation, the dikes broke, and the water flowed in, creating hence the Salton Sea, which is a very shallow lake in Imperial County, California.
0: I was reading about this, and it said 1905 this was diverted through what you're talking about, but was there a body of water there already?
1: Yeah, it was just a desert, and the dike broke and spilling Colorado River in, thereby filling in before they could actually get a hold of the water spill and turn it off. And so that's what's created the Salton Sea. What's interesting about the geology of the Salton Sea is that it has a lot of geothermal activity, meaning that there is heat from the earth that is close to the surface. And that heat from the earth can then be tapped to boil liquids, which can then be used to drive turbines. And these turbines then generate electricity. So the Salton Sea has had geothermal energy running there for a while, as many other parts of California. California has a large history. In fact, it was the first state in the country to develop geothermal energy up in the geysers region in Northern California. And the Salton Sea is just another extension of the geothermal development in the state of California.
0: And in addition to its geothermal, or maybe as a byproduct of its geothermal production, we're seeing this treasure trove, if you will, of lithium deposits.
1: Yeah, so there are different ways in which we can extract energy, but what's typically done is that they look for hot water that's in the ground, which they have identified in the Salton Sea. And in this hot water is many different types of elements that are dissolved in the water. And lithium is one of them. So we'd actually call this a brine because it's a lot of, we call these salts. So wherever you have these different elements that are dissolved in water, we generally give the term of salts. And there is a large amount of lithium salts dissolved in this water, which is used as the medium to drive like to these geothermal power plants. In fact, the estimates are there are 3,400 kilotons of lithium in that brine in the Salton Sea.
0: So this lithium extraction, what are the best ways to do it, and what are some of the unhappy byproducts of the process?
1: So typically, if we look at how lithium's been extracted in the past, like in the Lithium Triangle region of Argentina, Bolivia, and Chile, it's essentially been using lithium that has in dried up lake beds. And so they would scrape up the dried up earth. They would then run water through it to dissolve the lithium and make it a salt. And then they would just basically run these water into different types of pools, letting the sun, because these are very dry and hot regions, evaporate the water. And then they would run water in again and evaporate it again until they get a more purified lithium salt in like a white powdery form, which they would then send for further processing to make it into the lithium needed for batteries. Now, what makes this different in this case is that this isn't, and it's not in a dry composition, right? It's not something that's mined from the earth with shovels. This is lithium that's already dissolved in water. And so, hence the mining techniques need to change. And so what's been developed is what's called direct lithium extraction, DLE. And there are two ways to do it. There is one where the lithium salts are passed through these membranes, right? So think of it as like almost like a desalinization reverse osmosis, right? We've been doing this for a while, but there are specific membranes for the size of the lithium. And they're able to catch the lithium salts through these membranes. Another way is through like a polymer. So they create these different types of polymers which attract the lithium, and then they then extract the polymers out. These are small polymer chemicals. Right, so these are the two technologies that are being used right now today to extract lithium in what's called direct lithium extraction. And so these are the technologies that they are also using and experimenting with in the Salton Sea. Now, one issue with the Salton Sea, unlike other areas where direct lithium extraction has had more success, and I'd love to compare this also with the Smackover region that runs through Arkansas and Mississippi, as well as parts of Texas and Florida. The water here is extremely hot. And so that does complicate things a bit, meaning that it may be more costly to use to develop the types of membranes to extract it at these high temperatures that will not degrade. The same with like using these different polymers. So it's not the best area to do direct lithium extraction. Even though there is a lot of lithium in the water, for that reason, I'm actually more bullish on the Smackover region in around Arkansas, because there's a lot of lithium in this brine, and it's just regular cold water temperature. So there's not too much needed, additional innovation needed to extract that lithium there.
0: So there was a case that just was decided by a Superior Court judge about the Hell's Kitchen mining. It gave them the green light in 2025 to move forward. What were the environmental groups suing for, and what are the concerns in direct lithium extraction? I mean, from what you just described, that sounded fairly benign, but the opponents to the mine, what were their reservations?
1: Their main concerns were air quality and water availability and water supply. So let's just address the water. One thing that they were concerned about is that as they extract the water from the ground, right, how's this going to affect the water table and the water supply that's there? Because, I mean, as you know, whenever you extract anything from the ground, there can be things can subside. The ground can sink. It happens here in Los Angeles as they pumped out more and more oil out of, like, say, the city of Long Beach. I mean, the city of Long Beach actually fell a few feet over the century of pumping oil out. The same thing can happen here, as they're worried about. But what they don't understand is that this water is in a closed loop, so they're actually re-injecting it into the aquifer after it runs through the geothermal power plant. It's a very circular route. There is no massive water evaporation. The idea is that once it runs through the geothermal power plants, some of the water will be diverted to the direct lithium extraction, and then after they collect the lithium, the water is then re-injected into the ground. Hence, no surprise that the Superior Court judge didn't find any merit in that after all the information and details were presented. The other was air quality. The air in Imperial County is really bad. Let's just put it that way. It's very bad. Why? Because it's very dry and there are a lot of fine particulate matter that gets blown from the ground everywhere. And so what they were concerned about is through all the traffic and trucks and the equipment, right, that it would have a negative impact on the air quality. And so companies obviously would want to do their best to remediate any type of like air quality concerns in Imperial County, which is already very bad. But yes, the judge in effect approved it in January of 2025 to move forward.
0: He's a professor at the University of Southern California's Marshall School of Business, Sean Hyatt. Sean, thanks so much for being my guest on SeaChange Radio.
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4: Hey there, welcome to episode 850 of the Tim Coromel Show for Sunday, September 27th, 2026. I can't believe it's the end of September already, and I'm joined on the show once again by co-host, co-producer, and former Photoshop, now AI editor, show art editor, Joe, at minus3.bsky.social. How are you, Joe?
5: I'm okay, Tim. Glad to be here.
4: Glad to have you back. And from down North Carolina, T. Brown, welcome back.
6: Hey, thank you so much for having me.
4: And from my old stomping ground, Sue in Rockville. How are you, Sue?
7: We're good, and we've had rain, but the nor'easter spared this part of it. Went up the coast, it didn't come inland, so we're very grateful.
4: Good, good, good. And from Kansas City, JC the Hippie. How are you, JC?
8: Doing really well, fighting the good fight against the redistricting in Missouri.
4: Oh my gosh, I have that on our list to talk about. I mean, well, it's crazy. It's like the courts are like, it's on, it's off, it's on. And what is it? Rabbit season, duck season.
8: They don't have any enforcement arm. except they could say, oh, we can hold you in contempt. But that doesn't necessarily mean anything anymore.
4: Here you go. I'll give you this.
9: No, it's duck hunting season. Meister is an investigated fabrication. It's rabbit season. Duck season. Rabbit season. Duck season. Rabbit season. Duck season. Rabbit season.
4: There you go, right?
8: Don't fart in.
7: But can I call a quick audible? JC, what the hell's going on with Josh Hawley? These rumors about him kissing men, or maybe not rumors.
8: I don't know. I haven't heard those.
7: Oh, my God. A reporter actually asked him directly yesterday, is it true you've been caught kissing men and you're being blackmailed or something like that?
8: Well, I wouldn't doubt it. I mean, the guy is just such a milquetoast loser, you know. I mean, you know, when he gave the fist up when he was running man Hawley during the J6, you know.
7: Yeah. Do you think the word fisting and Josh Hawley should be in the same sentence any longer?
4: No. Or maybe, okay.
8: Well, he wrote a book on how to be masculine. Have you read his book?
4: So what you're talking about, Sue, is apparently there is a guy who works in a restaurant in somewhere. And he claimed that he went out to put something in the dumpster behind the restaurant, behind the restaurant, and he saw Josh Hawley kissing another man.
7: Okay.
4: So, whether he's lying or whether he's telling the truth, who knows? Hawley says it's not true. But
8: well, what restaurant was it? Town or something?
4: I don't know. I don't know. I just heard it was some restaurant. But
8: okay, I haven't heard anything about it. I have not heard anything.
7: Okay. So Missouri is putting the lid on this story. So
8: We've got too much else going on. We've got the big data center fight. We've got Amendment 6. And then we've got the redistricting in the Supreme Court, which I think finally settled it. We could we still have, what is the 7th district now in Kansas City? We still have it. They were trying to take it away from us. But we still have it now. Thank you, Supreme Court. But everything else the Supreme Court has done, fuck you, Supreme Court. That's the way I feel about it.
4: Here's the thing that confuses me is, apparently, so they ran the primary under the 2025 maps, but the general is going to be under the 2022 maps, which means that the people who won in the primaries in 2020, in the 2025 map are going to be in different districts. Districts or different lines, different. They're not going to be the same voters.
8: The African American district in Kansas City is what they were trying to get rid of.
7: Okay. Yeah, I wonder why.
8: Yeah. Well, they would have taken away, I can't think of his name, but the representative from that district, they would have taken away, and he would have lost his seat and would have had to run again in a different district.
7: Is it Emmanuel Cleaver?
8: That sounds something like that.
7: That's his name.
4: Well, and speaking of the gay thing, it's been rumored for years that the guy from the one senator from Arkansas. I can see his face, but I can't think of his name. But they've been rumored that he's been seen in different gay bars around D.C. And I've seen Emmanuel photographs.
7: Cleaver is correct.
8: That's it, Cleaver. Yeah.
6: Let's just say one word: Grindr.
4: Allegedly. Allegedly. Well, let's just say allegedly, right?
6: A Grindr. Okay. Let me see. The Libertarians, Green Party, Democratic Socialists, Democrats. When they hold committees or convention, has Grindr crashed?
7: Only when the RNC are in town.
6: Yeah, somebody needs to bring that up. Why are you trying to keep crashing on y'all? We talk with everybody else.
7: Let's ask Josh. Oh, Josh.
4: Tom Cotton, that's his name.
6: Let's ask Johnson, too.
4: Tom Cotton, that's his name.
7: Oh, that's right.
4: Tom Cotton.
8: Oh, him. So. Okay.
4: So
7: we call Pencil Neck.
8: Is he the one that's not running now?
4: No, he's running, but he might lose.
8: He might lose. Okay.
4: He might lose. I mean, look at Roger Marshall. Roger Marshall's
7: running against Adam Hamilton, and Adam Hamilton's pulling ahead for whether that really happens or not.
4: Well, did you guys see?
7: I was looking at a fundamental change at every level. People there have had enough. But again, knowing that I don't believe polls, as you all know. So, but at the moment, Adam Hamilton, because Roger Marshall arrested a woman who was 8 months pregnant because she owed him $50.
4: Yep.
8: Did you hear about that doctor, about the guy running in Kansas? It's running it, not the pastor, but the other guy.
7: No, Roger Marshall.
4: Roger Marshall.
8: Yeah. Okay, well, he would charge, he would send the police to somebody's house if they owed him $50.
4: Yeah, exactly.
7: Yeah, this is the woman, the commercial Hamilton did the other day.
8: Yeah.
7: He released it on Friday.
8: Oh, okay. So it's the commercial.
7: She's like,
8: I heard about it.
7: Like, please don't put me in cuffs in front of my 2-year-old daughter. She was eight months pregnant. Okay. And there's like 700 people, over 700 people he has gone after for like, you know, bupkis for a couple
8: I'm with you now.
4: For like $150 or $100 in medical bills.
7: I think he may be toast. Maybe. Well, I don't, you know.
8: I hope so.
4: Did you see the debate? Where every time Roger Marshall answered a question, the whole crowd booed him.
8: No, that was yesterday at the Tennessee Texas game.
4: Yeah, well, no, this was a couple of weeks ago. They were at something. It was like outdoors, like in a barn or something. And both of the candidates were up on stage, and every time Roger Marshall answered a question, the entire crowd just booed and catcalled him and everything.
8: Well, I was just kind of segueing to Trump yesterday getting booed at the Tennessee-Texas game.
4: Yeah. Well, you know, Josh Turek is apparently there saying he's got a good chance in Iowa.
7: Yes.
4: Of all places.
7: Again,
4: Iowa.
7: Iowa could be a sea change. It comes from blue roots. It really did, for at least until about 30 years ago, when they decided to believe all the right wing, all the GOP nonsense. Yeah. And they, you know, it's the same thing that you're sort of seeing in Texas, though. I don't think it'll be as
8: well. Iowa runs on pork bellies. There's nothing but hogs and corn in Iowa.
4: Well, you know, so much of rural America has just been completely programmed since the 90s by Fox News, because that's what they get on their cable, you know, on their TV. And it's just, I mean, it's just. That's why it went to the number one news network, because of those rural areas. But you know what I saw yesterday, Aaron Parnas reported yesterday, that apparently the number of deaths has outgrown the number of births in most rural red counties. And that's happening all across Pennsylvania.
8: And that's because they're not getting vaccinated for measles.
4: Well, it's also because...
8: I mean, the whole point is that their health has gone down because of the fact that they've listened to these idiots who don't know what they're talking about, saying don't do this, don't do that, and these people, number one is they don't go and get the proper medical care. Number two, the hospitals in rural areas are being closed down.
4: Well,
8: doctors are leaving practices.
4: But it's just also the fact it's also so, it's
8: they
4: also
8: don't have access to medical care anymore.
4: Well, but it's also the fact that, you know, as the baby boomer generation is dying out in these rural areas, the young people are having to leave and go to the cities to find work because there's no jobs there. So there's That's nobody right. there to, you know, to get pregnant and have babies.
7: But there's
4: because
7: always
4: they're
7: been
4: now
7: a migration
4: in the cities.
7: To the city, to urban areas among young people. That's where the jobs are. It's where the community is. They don't want, you know, the old days of staying in your same area generation and generation is over, and it's
4: oh,
7: been over.
4: Well, that's
8: well,
4: why
8: I
4: you
8: spent
4: know.
8: 6 years in the Boot Heel of Missouri in high school down there. And as soon as I got kicked out of high school, I didn't graduate. I got kicked by they booted me right out with the foot. Anyway, I headed to St. Louis. I used to hang out in Memphis or in St. Louis. I was 90 miles from Memphis. But I ended up in St. Louis. But the whole thing was, I wanted out of that place so badly that I couldn't wait to head to the city. And down there, the main thing was the kids whose parents were farmers, they stayed. And a lot of people my age now, I'm a baby boomer, who were in high school with me there in the Boot Heel of Missouri, they are now going back there to die.
4: Yeah.
8: They're going back there now. Moving back because they want to move back home because they're retired now. And
7: excuse me, but Florida is where old people go to die, not
8: yeah,
7: rural America.
8: For some reason, I don't know why, in the Midwest, they migrate back to where they were born. And a lot of these people that were born in the Boot Heel area, they are migrating back there now.
4: Yeah, yeah. Well, it's just, I mean... There was an article in the Washington Post about it was right before the 2024 election, because I remember I was still getting the Washington Post at that time, and I canceled after Trump won because of what Bezos did with not endorsing Kamala Harris. But, you know, the article was talking about rural towns in Pennsylvania, and what's happening is as the boomer generations are dying off, the towns are shrinking and shrinking and shrinking. And like what's happened, like where my husband Ron grew up, like they've closed almost all the Catholic churches because it's a very heavily Catholic area because it's very Italian and very Polish. And so, you know, what's happened now is there's like one Catholic church for six towns and everybody has to travel to that town to go to church. And then like
7: where did he grow up?
4: He grew up just outside of Johnstown, Pennsylvania, in a little town called Beaverdale. but the thing is that, you know, I mean, there even the schools, they've had to like combine the schools because there's not enough kids in each of the towns to support the schools and the teachers and things. So now the kids are having to be bused, you know, 15
8: school.
4: To 20 miles to go to school.
8: They called it consolidation. When I was in high school in Cardwell, Missouri, in the Boot Heel, Arbor, Missouri, and Cardwell, Missouri, their high schools were so small that they consolidated the two of them. And so it became one high school called Southland High School, and we were called the Southland Rebels. And you know what? To this day, they still call it the Southland Rebels, which I don't know how they get away with calling it the Rebels, the team, you know, the high school team, the Rebels. I don't know how they're getting away with it. You know.
7: It's Missouri.
8: Yeah, it's Missouri. You're right.
4: Anyway, Sue, tell people where they can check you out.
7: Well, I couldn't hear you. I'm
4: I said,
7: sorry.
4: Tell people where they can check you out.
7: Oh, hell, I'm everywhere, almost everywhere on social media. I'm on Blue Sky. I'm on Twitter. I'm on Mastodon, I'm on Instagram, and I'm on Threads, and almost everything is Sue in Rockville.
4: There you go. All right. You should get you a Linktree.
7: I don't even know what that is, which is sad.
4: Linktree is an app that lets you put in all your social profiles, and it gives you a web page that you can put in your profile that points people to all your different platforms.
7: Well, the Media Blasters, of course, we also have three Instagram Threads, Twitter and Blue Sky. We're also Media Buster 6. And some of us who are trying to carry on the tradition of the late, great Eric. Yeah. What are you looking at?
4: That's
7: my Linktree.
4: Yep.
8: Yeah.
7: Okay.
8: Linktree, you
7: Let
8: can
7: me
8: put
7: write
8: everything
7: that down.
8: In.
4: Blue Sky.
8: But the thing that I get the most is everyone wants to know my LinkedIn.
4: LinkedIn.
7: I don't do LinkedIn. I don't do TikTok.
4: I never saw the point of LinkedIn. I would not put my resume online anywhere. Well,
8: anytime that I apply for a position, and I have, even at my age, I'm still applying for jobs, and they always want my LinkedIn URL at the as part of the application.
4: Well, right. The thing is I never used LinkedIn because I was a federal employee, so you can't. LinkedIn is irrelevant for federal employees because you have to go through the formal, you know, federal process. But anyway, T, where can people check you out?
6: Oh, well, for right now, you can find me on TikTok, T.E.E. Brown, 1964. But you can also find me on Spoutable, T.E.E. Brown, 1961.
4: All right. And also your
6: YouTube.
4: You can
6: find me over on, of course, YouTube. Just T Talk. Just T.E.A. Talk. Or Facts Are Golden.
4: Okay, so you have two pages.
6: It's free to subscribe. I don't charge. I just have conversations.
4: There you go. There you go. I know. I just don't do TikTok that much anymore. That's why I'm not in your lives anymore. Because it's awful the way they've changed it since the Ellisons took over. I mean, they're booting everybody off. They're canceling the people that I follow's accounts. They're restricting their content. You know, it's just really, I mean, like Christina Talks Tea, she basically just marked her page private. And now she just makes the videos in TikTok and then downloads them and puts them on YouTube, Facebook and Instagram. And because they kept like deleting her account every, you know.
8: But
6: also, even though my page is private, followers only, they're still getting me with CV violations.
4: That's what I mean. So, exactly.
6: I'm going to keep making the videos. I'll be posting them on my other platforms. I got no way. I can't play.
8: Do you use CapCut?
6: T.E. Brown 1961. Please come on over. Follow me there. And it's much more like the old TikTok. I mean, Twitter.
4: Yeah.
6: Spoutable and actually is like the old Twitter. Okay?
4: Mm-hmm.
6: So yep. Come on over.
4: It's good. I like Spoutable. And JC, where can people check you out?
8: I don't know because I can't find myself. But anyway, I'm still on TikTok. And then, as I was saying, if you don't use CapCut, you should use it. It's like $20 a month if you use the pro. CapCut is owned by TikTok, but they don't mess with your videos on CapCut. And I take videos. I have a 4K camera on my phone, and I do my videos in 4K, and then I run them through CapCut and edit them, and then I put them up to all the platforms, including TikTok.
6: Question, can you do green screen over there on CapCut?
8: You can do green screen on TikTok. I'm not sure. CapCut has all kinds of templates you can use. It's got a ton of templates.
4: Yeah, okay. It's just basically a video editor.
8: It's always trying to get me to use this template or that template.
4: Yeah, it's just basically a video editor.
8: My template is what you see behind me when I'm talking to you at the time. You know? But anyway, Blue Sky, Substack, Facebook, YouTube, TikTok, and I have a Twitch account, and I've never used it. I don't even know for sure what Twitch is and does. But is anybody do anything on Twitch?
4: Twitch is designed for live streaming video game platforms, but you can just live stream yourself talking to the camera too,
8: So I really don't need to worry about that one.
4: Which is what Hassan Piker does. That's his platform he uses.
7: Then I definitely won't use it.
8: I can't think of the name of it, but the other I'm on the other piece of software because that's the one that John Britovo is on. So when I go and I talk to him every once in a while on his program, I use Discord. Discord for that.
4: Yeah.
8: So I have a Discord account.
4: Yep. Yeah. Well, thank you, JC. I'm glad that you all are able to join us again this week. Joe, what's happening up Scrantway?
10: Let's see, we got our ballots yesterday.
4: Oh, did you?
10: Yeah,
5: and we'll be voting this afternoon. And I'm going to drive them down to the Lackawanna County voter registration office personally.
4: Yeah, I got the email a couple of days ago that my ballot was being prepared and I should receive it within 2 weeks. So once we fill ours out, I am not mailing it back. I'm taking it to a Dropbox.
7: Our early voting here starts October 22nd in Maryland. And we got our ballots like you did, Joe, the other day. And we'll fill them out and drop them in a Dropbox by one of the polling stations on October 22nd.
8: I believe in Michigan it starts next week, early voting.
7: Yeah, a lot of places have started already.
8: And I'm actually a Michigan voter. I don't vote in Missouri. I raise hell with the politics in Missouri because I have a house here. And I spend a lot of time in Missouri. But as far as my residency, I pay taxes and everything in Michigan, not in Missouri.
4: Yeah.
7: So but the guy who's running for governor, Zach Lahn in Iowa, he actually lives in Kansas.
4: Oh, yeah. Really? Yeah, not surprised. Well, look, Tommy Tuberville lives in Florida. You know,
7: yeah,
4: he's claiming some address.
7: Yeah, and we don't know where Ken Paxton lives because he has 15 houses.
8: The guy who's running for the governor of Florida is trying to get rid of all the Trump propaganda on his website.
4: Yeah.
7: Oh, scrub, scrub, scrub.
4: Yeah.
6: Donaldson? Oh, yeah, that idiot.
4: Byron Donalds. Anyway, Joe, so I believe your Rob Bresnahan is in big trouble there.
5: Yeah, because of Paige Cognetti. Yeah, she's running a very good campaign.
7: Good.
5: She really is. Yes.
4: That's one of the seats we might flip, you know. We'll definitely be flipping that seat.
7: Well, I'm waiting for you guys to flip Fetterman. Get him out. Get a real
4: Well, he's not up till 28, but
8: how confident is everybody that there's going to be a blue wave? I'm not sure that I can really believe in it until I see it happen.
4: Yeah, I think there's going to be a huge blue wave because you've got these farmers in rural red Iowa saying that they're not voting Republican this year because their farms are going under and the diesel prices, they can't afford to buy the diesel.
8: 15,000 last year, 15,000 farmers went into bankruptcy.
4: And you've got these Republicans down in Texas that are saying they're voting blue this year because Trump's taking their property for the border wall, you know.
6: Wait. Correct me if I'm wrong, but I think we went through this same crap in 2018, 2019, 2020. And who did they vote for? Who were they running around voting for? Don't trust what they're saying because they haven't learned yet.
4: Yeah, well, that's it. But, I mean, the thing is like the social media is full of Trump voters out there whining and complaining, you know, about this and that. And you know, I voted for Trump three times and he's in it. But you watch him walk in that
8: voting booth. Well, the problem with rural America is they don't understand how things work in Washington. I saw a video of this one I guess he was a cattle farmer, okay? And he was all upset about the 300 metric tons of beef coming in and the price of beef going down in his farm. He's losing money. He's paying more for feed because of the price of diesel and all this is going on. And he's saying, well, there's something going wrong. Somebody's doing something wrong in Washington. And whoever it is doing it wrong needs to fix it. And we're all sitting there going, he doesn't know who it is?
4: Right.
8: What is this guy?
7: Who's in charge of Congress? Both houses?
8: Yeah, exactly. I mean, this guy's a farmer and he doesn't even know how politics work.
4: There's the problem. They got rid of civics in school.
8: Yeah.
7: So as the official national Jew of the Stephanie Miller Show, they send up a little bat signal with a little menorah, and then I know I have to call into the show. Since this past week was Yom Kippur, which is the holiest day in the Jewish calendar, and it's all about atonement and making amends. And I was explaining to them what the holiday significance is as a person and as for your community, your family, your friends, your community. And I just said, all these people with Trump regret who realize the error of their ways, it took them three times to figure it out, all fine and good. I don't give a damn what you say. What are you going to do? How are you going to make amends for the problems? Because everything we are today is your fault. Everything that this country is your fault. So it's not enough to say, gee, my bad, and I'm not going to do it again. What are you going to do to help fix it? Because if you're not making amends, if you're not working in a polling station, if you're not getting out the vote, if you're not going door to door, and if you're not pledging to vote blue, no matter who, up and down the ballot, you're useless and worthless. You can take your Trump regret, and you know what you can do with it.
4: Well, this is why I heard people criticizing Greg Abbott in Texas, who's running for a fourth term already, right? But he was out here going, well, if I'm reelected, I'm going to fix this in education, and I'm going to fix this. And they're like, Republicans have had a lock on state politics in Texas for 30 years, and you haven't fixed it yet. Why should we believe you?
7: They had over 5,000 people at that MS Now event with Rachel and Lawrence and everyone that was in Texas, literally overfilled this arena, this place, over 5,000 people, hooting, hollering, cheering, and, you know, all pledging to vote blue. I'll believe it when I see it. When Gina Hinojosa and James Tallarico win, I'll believe it. Until then, I don't.
4: I don't know.
8: Always a Beto fan, and look what happened to him.
7: Exactly.
4: Yep. Well, in case you didn't see it,
7: is still there.
4: In case you didn't see it, what happened?

0: to disagree. I have a tradition. I've been a traditional Republican. Then why were you doing Zoom calls? Right. Why were you in the stadium?
1: Right. There you go. So anyway, so the news started out this week, and that Trump kicked MSNBC, CNN, and Politico out of the White House press pool, and so they sued him, and it was big back and forth and back and forth, and so then all the major TV networks suspended the White House pool coverage of Trump in protest of the ban, which was awesome, and so. I loved it. I loved it. But the guy, there's a guy named Chris. He goes by Let's Discuss Something. You've seen him probably. We've played his clips before. But he cracked me up when he did this.
2: I watched Trump give a speech at the White House helipad yesterday, so you don't have to. And here's my overview. He starts off by saying.
1: I was laughing out loud.
3: You know what Trump's niece did? She showed that same video, and she, underneath it, she wrote the word paradise.
1: Really?
3: You don't have to listen to him anymore.
1: Yeah. Right. Oh, was that?
3: You know what else? He has, by doing what he did, it backfired, because he really needs to be in the limelight. He needs that coverage. He needs that gratification. And by being blacked out now, he's not getting it. So he hurt himself. So he
4: can you say attention whore?
3: That's what he is. That's what
1: absolutely.
3: He is.
1: Well, I mean, he's a narcissist, you know.
4: But hey, why are you guys worried now? There's Trump TV.
1: Oh, did you see?
3: Well, that's the White House dream. Yeah.
4: Yeah, but Friday morning when the first people started looking, there was, I believe, 147 people watching.
3: Well, the helicopter that we were just talking about, where the helicopter was making a noise, that was the Trump TV. That was the White House stream.
1: Right, exactly. You know, but I mean, that's it. It was a complete flop. Trump TV was a complete flop. And they said that I think they had like less than 2,000 people watching it, you know, out of 340 million people living in America. So, you know, I mean, it's just fine, whatever. But, you know, it's just, he is in narcissistic collapse right now, because it's just, I mean, his poll numbers are sinking further. Now he's below 30 points. He's like, I saw 29 or 28. You know, I mean, that's why I'm saying, I saw a Cook Political report that said that, they were predicting the House, that Democrats were going to win 218 seats in the House, so it would be like a slim majority. I don't believe that. I think it's going to be a much bigger. I think it's going to be much more like 2018, where the Republicans lost 40 seats. You know, so I mean, but I don't know
3: if it happens.
1: We can hope. I mean, look at what they're saying the Senate. I mean, if Roger Marshall's up and Trump got booed in Tennessee. The football game yesterday in Tennessee, of all places. I mean, these red rural places, Iowa, you know, I mean, they said that Trump is only above water in three states. And one was Wyoming. One was it Montana and
4: West Virginia.
1: And West Virginia, I think, were the only three where Trump's
4: actually. No one lives in Wyoming, I hate to tell you.
1: Well, that's why they only have one representative in the House. They have 100,000 people, 120,000 people that live there.
3: You're right, Tim, and we have a blue wave. That would be great. But if it's close, there's a problem that we have, and that is that Mike Johnson and the House of Representatives could actually make the decision on who to seat and who not to seat.
1: Technically no. Technically not. Because Mike Johnson's speakership ends on December 31st at 11:59 p.m. So
4: that's the best thing I've heard today.
1: On January 3rd, there is no speaker. And what happens is the clerk of the House convenes Congress, takes nominations for the next speaker, and all the members vote, and whoever is elected gets 218 votes, becomes a speaker, gets sworn in as the speaker, and then their first duty is to swear in all the members. So if Democrats take the majority,
4: that's a great explanation.
1: So if Democrats
4: send me a link to that, I can post it. And
1: well, we saw it happen. We saw it happen with what's his name from California, Kevin McCarthy. Remember, the House had to take 15 votes.
4: That's right.
1: To get a speaker.
3: Mm-hmm.

0: Because
1: I just want to add, Tim, among independents right now, Trump's approval rating is at 8%.
0: Right.
1: When it comes to the economy. I don't think I've ever seen a number quite that low.
2: And the economy is the number one issue.
1: Yeah.
0: And independents are what are going to swing these elections. That's why I'm saying I think it's going to be a much bigger blue wave than even the political analysts. Because you look at these truckers can't even afford the diesel to deliver products to the grocery stores.
2: No, diesel, it's almost $7 here.
0: They showed a place. They were interviewing Mary Petola in Alaska on one of the cable news. I think it was MS Now. She said there's a place in rural Alaska where unleaded is $29 a gallon. Because
2: wow.
0: It's so remote and it's so expensive to get the fuel there.
1: I think she's got a good shot.
0: I think she does. Yeah. Well, and also that's Alaska has ranked choice voting. That's why the Republicans are trying their best to get rid of it, is because that's how, you know, how she won the House seat and beat what's her name? John McCain's vice, Sarah Palin. She beat Sarah Palin because of ranked choice voting. So, but yeah,
2: well, I see the sign.
1: I don't know if you can see this or not, but currently the prices are an arm, a leg, a kidney, and a soul.
0: Right.
1: If you want diesel, you're just going to have to sell your soul.
0: Yeah. I saw that, I think it was in California, that the pump price only goes to $9.99.
3: Gas buddy only goes to $9.99.
1: So it's free after that. Is it free?
3: It cuts off. It's like, no.
0: You can't charge more. Yeah, the current gas pumps can't charge. And that's the price they set of diesel in those areas. It was $9.99 a gallon.
2: The year 2000 bug again, where the programs were all going to flip over and turn year 2000 from 1990.
1: Yeah, right. I have a feeling these oil company bastards will figure out some way to screw us even more.
0: Yeah, well, we'll see what happens with these with the pool cameras, because they, you know, he denied, you know, MS Now and CNN to come into his, you know, the entry for his state dinner with President Xi. And did you guys see the clips of him from 2016 talking about how we shouldn't be giving state dinners for communist leaders when Obama was in office, but now he's throwing state dinners.
2: They've been playing that clip. They've been playing that clip. Oh, yeah.
3: But he blocked our media, but Chinese media was allowed at the state dinner.
0: Right.
3: And why did the state ballroom, why was it dark? Looked like we hadn't paid our electric bill.
0: Well, that's because the pool cameras weren't there with the lights and everything.
2: Yeah, that's probably true.
0: There you go. That's exactly what it was. You know, that's why you couldn't hear him on the helipad, because
2: Chinese,
0: there was no microphones.
2: Media and everybody was there, right?
3: Yeah.
2: He allowed all the Chinese media to come in.
0: Right. Right.
3: They did. Yes, they did. But, you know, communism, bad.
2: Yeah.
3: But let their media come in.
0: Yep.
1: And their media actually bullied the conservative media that was there and pushed them to the side. And, of course, they said absolutely nothing.
0: Nope. Mm-hmm. And then we saw Paramount reached a deal with California and the other states over the Warner Brothers merger, which that really pissed me off, because the last thing we need is Larry Ellison ruining CNN. CNN's really much to be ruined. Anyway,
2: Jim, did you get the details of all of that?
0: I saw them talking about it.
2: The independent commission to handle the news and make sure that it's fair and equitable and all that. Such a load of BS.
0: Let me guess. Is it going to be
2: not going to work?
0: Is it going to be chaired by Barry Weiss?
2: No. Well, actually, Barry Weiss is out. I read the article where that they're. I guess one of the things is that Barry Weiss is not being considered for CNN because she did such a bad job on CBS. Apparently.
0: Would you see? They're begging. They're basically begging people to watch 60 Minutes because their ratings are so low.
2: Well, they said they were going to make it into a feel-good news magazine. Yeah, I guess.
0: Well, that's not what people want. Yeah, that's what not what people. Well, I mean, look, Tony DeCoppola's the CBS Evening News has the lowest ratings it's ever had. It's terrible. I mean, nobody's watching it.
2: No, it's under 600,000.
1: They don't seem to grasp the idea that people have so many alternatives to media now, and you can't shut it down, and you can't, and you know, every parent who's raised a teenager knows a fundamental fact. If you tell them they can't do something, they will double down on doing it because they don't let, and that is how the American people are. Tell us we can't see the trailer, we're going to put the trailer out. Tell us we can't watch Kimmel, we're going to go to Kimmel Online. You know, step by step, whatever they try, it doesn't work. You by want the way, rugged individual American individualism? This is how we show it. Not we don't kiss your ass. We're not Nazis marching in lockstep. This is America. We can't be America when you feel like it and call us communists when we act like Americans.
0: Right. Well,
2: have you ever heard of predictive media?
1: That's okay.
2: Somebody sneaking behind you there. Predictions. The Simpsons. You've heard about all the predictions, supposedly The Simpsons.
1: Yeah. You know, yeah.
2: Okay. Well, they're actually. I watched a podcast on that, and they're talking about how possibly we are being directed in certain ways by the media, and not just the news, but movies. And I think reality TV is just a way to make our minds numb so they can get away with anything they want by treating us to reality TV. But anyway, what this is saying is that they're going to do something, the government or someone, and they put together like a movie or a TV show, and they make it happen in the TV show. So when it really happens, we don't riot and we don't go crazy because we already have seen it on television, and we don't react to it the same way we would if we hadn't seen it.
1: So you're desensitizing the population?
2: Exactly. Exactly.
0: Well, I've seen people speculating that this whole deal with Mitch McConnell, you know, about everyone was assuming he was dead or whatever, that it was a trial run for when the big, beautiful obituary happens, that they can cover up Trump, you know.
1: You know, McConnell is dead to all intents and purposes. He is not a functional human being. He is not able to
0: think. He's a vegetable.
1: Yeah. And I think, honestly, the cruelty of it, people should just be appalled. I mean, as a human, you have to be appalled at letting another human be manipulated like that. He's got the rigor mortis of the face, the frozen paralysis that makes it look like he's smiling. But he's not smiling. He's not thinking. He can't speak. And it is just shameful. It is just shameful. And I think people have to point out that if Republicans will do that to their own, what do you think they're going to do for you?
0: Right. The lights are on, but nobody's home. That's exactly what's going on.
1: And those lights are on a dimmer switch, and they're getting lower and lower every 24 hours.
0: Yeah. I mean, I was literally shocked.
2: There's one person I think that if they die, that would help this country tremendously. And it's not Trump. It's Natalie, Trump's little girlfriend.
0: Right.
2: If she were to go, I read an article about how if she were the one to die, that the country would be in a lot better condition because of all the bad ideas she puts in Trump's ear.
0: Yeah, well, do you see, apparently people, the MAGA people were flipping out over Jimmy Kimmel's thing he did with mocking, you know, having someone come out like Natalie with the laptop and the printer.
2: Well, supposedly this CNN, MSNBC or MS Now or whatever thing that happened, supposedly happened because Trump's chief of staff wasn't there. She went on vacation.
0: Yep.
2: She wasn't there to control Natalie. And Natalie put some, apparently, instead of putting nice things in front of Trump, she put bad things from these newscast,
0: yeah,
2: which would have been stopped which would have gotten in front of Trump if his chief of staff hadn't been on vacation, is what the article said that I read. And we would not have had all this happen.
0: Right, exactly.
2: It's all Natalie's fault.
0: Well, I mean, it's all part of his narcissistic collapse. They said nobody in the White House knew this was coming either. You know,
1: yeah.
0: So it is. I mean, that's why you say, when you look at Marco Rubio and he's standing behind him and he has that confused look on his face, it's because the gibberish coming out of his mouth, Marco's like, what? Huh? Yeah. You know, it's complete gibberish. You know, and as I said last week, you guys weren't on with us last week except for T, but if you listen to his speech, he's got more saliva in his mouth and you can hear it in his speech because of that frontal temporal dementia. The swallow factor is starting to fade, you know, and that's typically how people die with frontal temporal dementia is they aspirate on something and get pneumonia and die on film.
1: How soon?
2: Yeah.
0: Well, I mean, it could be any day.
2: There was an article that said that if we don't get Trump out of office and if he dies of natural causes while he's in office, the world is going to look at us as being weak because we let him stay in there until he died rather than getting his ass out of there.
0: Well, here's the deal. Okay, we're coming into these midterms. Don't let it happen before the midterms because I don't want anyone having sympathy in their vote.
1: Well, after Steve Cohen introduced 26 articles of impeachment last Thursday or Friday, and you know he's retiring. He's one of the lone Democrats from Tennessee, but he went in, and Jamie Raskin, our congressman, has made it very clear that if the Democrats take over the House, they will be doing an impeachment.
0: Yeah, look, Mike Johnson sent his people home so that he can avoid a vote on Hexas impeachment.
1: Mm-hmm.
3: But here's something I want out of the Democrats. You can chew gum and walk at the same time. You don't have to just do impeaching him. There's Hegseth. There's Holman. You can throw it all out there.
2: There's the Supreme Court justices.
1: Yeah.
3: Oh, yeah. A couple of them.
1: Wait a minute. You're forgetting the bestiality guy, Kash Patel.
0: Oh, Kash Patel.
3: Oh, Lord.
0: Oh, my God. All the memes of him.
1: But I have no respect for Foghorn Leghorn, otherwise known as John Kennedy. But his questioning of Patel was so. But why are we talking about bestiality?
3: Why did that even come up? Why did you change it?
0: Well, this is what I said last week.
2: I didn't understand that at all.
0: What I said last week, the question I wanted asked was, who were you ordered to hire that required you to change the policy on bestiality?
3: Right there.
0: Right? So, and all the memes this week of Kash Patel in bed with different farm animals was hilarious.
1: So I have a friend, quick aside, I have a friend who's like incredibly nuts about animals. You know, she's PETA, she's animal rescue, she's a vegan, of course. And everyone, all these memes are hilarious and they're great. And she's like, I don't think it's funny to use animals like that. And I'm like, okay, you need to know the difference between pretend and real.
0: Right.
1: And then, of course, for all of you who, if you've never listened to Stephanie Miller, the late great voice deity, Jim Ward, has a bit about a sheep from years ago because the sheep, there was a case in the Netherlands where a man was accused of sexually abusing a sheep, but they had to throw the case out because sheep can't testify. So Jim Ward stepped up and became the sheep and testified. And that bit, which is a 4 or 5 minute bit, if you want, I will send it to you. One of the damn, still makes me fall off my chair laughing.
2: You know why farmers wear those high boots that come up to their knees, don't they?
0: Right, exactly. I don't think you need to say
2: it. Put the sheep's hind legs in them.
0: Yep, exactly.
1: No.
0: Now all right, that's enough of that. But I think, Sue,
1: hide.
0: Sue, I think my favorite Jim Ward clip was when he did Kim Jong-un singing Yellow Submarine.
1: Okay, I mean, Jim was true. That's why we used to call him the voice god. I mean, he was so profound. I called every time on my birthday, and Jim would do something for me. Usually, though, I liked Sean Connery because he was hysterical.
0: He was hilarious, Sean Connery.
1: I loved his, you know, Dick Cheney when he would talk into the mug like Darth Vader. I mean, he had a zillion voices. He won multiple Emmys for all his voice work. But the sheep one just had to come back into rotation.
2: I'd like to see it. I've never seen
1: it. I will put it on the email as soon when we're done.
2: Okay.
0: Okay, so now, anyway, so Trump says the U.S. is working on a deal to purchase potash from Belarus. Okay, now, potash is what we use to get for toilet paper and paper towels. We're getting it from Canada, but because Trump's in a trade war with Canada, now he wants to get it from Belarus. Well, how are you going to get it here when diesel's $10 $10 a gallon?
2: It's got to go through Russia.
0: How are you going to get it here? I mean, are you going to quadruple the cost of toilet paper to pay to get it, to pay for the diesel to get it here?
1: Yeah, and he uses so much of it.
2: Well, it's used as fertilizer too.
0: Yes.
2: So, And it's got to go through, it's got to be transported through Russia on rail, by truck, and that just makes it that much more expensive.
3: I thought we had sanctions.
0: Russia. Yes.
2: We had sanctions.
0: Lindsey Graham's bill the House passed it and sent it to Trump for signature.
1: What?
0: The Russia sanctions bill.
1: Yeah. He doesn't care. Belarus says there's no potash left after Trump's claims. Alexander Lukashenko says they lack enough potash to fulfill any deal with Trump.
0: There you go.
1: So once again, full of shit, full of lies. Anything he says. But on a side note, what is this about cinnamon tea? And I missed the latest recall.
3: It's poison. It's poison. Also sugar. That's on the list of
0: recalled products.
3: Yeah, that right there.
0: It's sugar and cinnamon are the latest recalls.
3: Near you, if you have an H Mart, go to the Asian store. You can get cinnamon there. If you have a Latino market, go to them. They have real safe cinnamon and sugar.
1: Okay, sugar.
2: So cinnamon and sugar are dangerous now.
3: Yeah,
0: that's the latest recall.
3: Dangerous.
0: Yeah, I think it was listeria or something.
2: Really?
0: Yeah, infection.
2: I missed that.
1: Me too.
0: It was just came out in the last couple of days.
2: Cinnamon and much sugar because I'm a diabetic, so.
0: Yeah, well,
2: sugar, it's already baked into something. I don't put it into things.
0: Yeah, mm-hmm. Well then.
3: Every day we've got a recall. You guys notice that? Every day?
1: Every day.
2: Well, you know why? Because we've relaxed so many of the restrictions that for what is that that company, the Meat Star Transportation? That was the company that I think you have on your list, Tim, about the fake FDA approval stamp that was put on the meat.
0: Oh yeah, they recalled what I forget how much
2: Meat Star Transportation was the company that did it.
3: Now tell me something. If it's Wegmans, if it's Walmart, if it's anywhere, are you telling me we're not seeing the people who lied about it goose-stepped across our TVs right now? Hey, they put their label on it. Buck don't stop with them. Buck stops with the company that transported the meat without any inspection. Are we hearing who that company is?
2: Nothing's happening to them yet, and they said the reason is because nobody's sick yet. So somebody's got to get sick and die before happens to them.
1: You know, I'm going to start a new hashtag, Recall RFK. That would be the best way to get America healthy. Recall him.
0: Yeah, right. Well, last night's Svengoolie is on MeTV. It's kind of like he's been doing it for like 40 years. It started out as Chicago and it's syndicated nationwide. But they show old horror movies and they do little comedy segments in between the commercials and things. But last night's movie was the 1993 remake of The Night of the Living Dead with all the zombies walking around.
1: George Romero?
0: Right? Yeah. And so I thought, is this why Trump wants to put snipers and drones on his arch overlooking Arlington Cemetery? Is he afraid the zombies are going to come up out of the ground and start walking around trying to eat everyone's brains?
2: There was a really great movie in the 50s where the aliens came to Earth and they were invisible and they would go into the cemetery and have it dead bodies that it would rise from the cemetery and attack people. Okay. See, that was one of the first original zombie movies I can remember.
1: This is why I'm being cremated, so no one can use my body.
0: There you go. But anyway, how's
1: my purposes?
0: But anyway,
3: on my life, four members of the military came in, and they all said the same thing. Dude, if people get to the arch for somebody to defend Washington, kiss it goodbye. It's done. It's done.
2: Yeah, exactly.
3: What are you going to do? You literally got the White House right behind it.
1: But do you know how easy it is to get into D.C.? There's how many bridges, Tim, go into D.C.?
0: Right.
1: You cannot stop this. It's like trying to shut down New York City. And they unfortunately have to do that once. And it is almost an impossible task.
0: Well, and the stupid part about it is that, you know, it's on the opposite, the Virginia side of the George Washington Bridge. The George Washington Bridge runs into that, it's a traffic circle. On the GW Parkway, which is federal property, which is why, and you go around that traffic circle to get into Arlington Cemetery.
2: Yeah,
0: and
2: not supposed to be able to build it on federal property.
0: Well, that's why he's doing it without Virginia's approval, because it's on federal property. But you know, but now House Republicans signal opposition to using military funds for Trump's arch. That's because his go-to. Every time someone tells him no, his go-to excuse now is national security. He did it for the media ban. Oh, we banned them because of national security. Oh, my mall house, my ballroom is...
1: Everything's national
0: security. National security.
2: Well, I'm totally for having his name put on the Ford Theater under one condition, but I can't say that condition.
0: Well, let me tell you this much.
1: Let me think if we can guess. Wait a second. Hey, Tim. Have you guessed what JC's condition is?
2: Yes.
0: Well, let me. I didn't freak out about the Ford's Theater thing, because I will say in the 30 plus years that I lived in Washington D.C., I think I saw one or two shows there. I know I saw Nonsense was one of the shows I saw there, but there's hardly any shows there because the theater is too small for modern day crowds. It's a tiny theater. They don't. That's why they go to, you know, much bigger theater venues, because there's just not enough seating to make any money off of a show in Ford's Theater unless it's a very small production. So I thought putting his name on it is perfect, because since he's got a tiny pee.
3: But he also wants his name over on the Lincoln statue, Lincoln Memorial.
0: That's never going to happen.
1: None of it's going to happen. And you saw the hands around the Kennedy Center last Friday night, where thousands of people ended up encircling it.
2: I saw that. There was 4,500 people.
1: It was incredible. You know, I unfortunately am more physically limited, but we were watching it, and we're just so excited to see it. People, and now they've put up cameras. They've got people there 24/7. And I mean, there is a court injunction, not that that meant, you know, this whole thing with the courts, I just want to say, while I take a minute, that every judge has the right to appoint U.S. Marshals to carry out contempt of court orders. And when they may not be able to arrest Trump, but they can arrest everybody else, including J.D. Vance, for defying these. So every person in the White House and everybody in the GOP who are violating court orders need to go to fucking
2: prison.
1: Why
2: aren't they being arrested?
0: But here's the problem.
2: What's the problem here?
1: Start with Stephen Miller. Start with Stephen Chung. Start with Susie. I don't care. But you're defying a court order, and either your orders mean something, judges, or stop wasting our time or giving us hope. If your orders are ignored and being ignored flagrantly, flouting and ignoring the law, your orders, and you do nothing when you have the power, they have the power to do it. They're authorized. All they have to do is say to U.S. Marshals, these guys, contempt of court, go get them now.
0: But you know the problem. Hold on.
3: But these people that he's hiring to do these jobs, arrest their ass.
2: Yeah, exactly.
3: There's an order that just cannot be done. I don't care if he tells you to tear down that wall. Tear it down. Your ass is going to jail.
0: Well, here's the problem.
2: Exactly.
0: Here's the problem.
2: People who do it should. There's one thing that I wouldn't have a problem with, when Trump's gone, if we named it the Trump Memorial Reflecting Pond or Pool or whatever it's called, the Trump Memorial Reflecting Pool.
0: Well, but here,
1: I'll give him a toilet. That's the best I can offer.
0: Yeah, here's the problem, though. Is
2: the problems with the algae and everything. Well, that's probably about that's what he is.
1: I want it all restored. This is a beautiful city. It is such to live here. It's really a privilege. It's a beautifully
2: beautiful
1: city. It is a beautiful place. You fly into it, you drive around it, and even though the goal of driving around D.C. is to make you insane because of all the traffic circles, it's like playing roulette every time you drive. You never know where you're going to end up. You might be in Virginia, you might be here in Maryland, you might actually still be in D.C., but you can't get out of the damn circle. Right, Tim?
0: Right, yeah. But, I mean, going back to the U.S. Marshal Service, the problem is that the U.S. Marshal Service is part of the Department of Justice and reports to Todd Lynch.
1: I looked it up, and judges have the right to appoint those marshals, irrespective of the DOJ can't shut them down. If the judge issues an order and the person whose order it's ordered is in contempt of that order, they can be arrested.
0: There you go. Well,
1: and I know Glenn Kirshner's also talked about it. This is absolutely legal, and Blanche can't do shit about it.
0: Yeah, well, this is the thing. I think this is one of the reforms we need to make when this is all over, is the U.S. Marshal Service needs to be moved to the judicial branch so that the White House, because Trump appointed the head of the U.S. Marshal Service, too, just like all the other DOJ officials. And then this was from Monday. White House drafting executive order to take over NIH grant approvals. Well, apparently they're backing down from that because they got so much pushback from even the Republicans in the House.
2: All of the medical research in the United States depends upon NIH.
0: That's right. When I worked for Dr. Fauci at NIH, 80% of the budget of each of the institutes at NIH goes to grants.
2: Yeah,
0: because the Congress wants that money going back to their districts, to the universities, to the research hospitals, to all of those things, because the money goes back to their districts.
2: Yeah, the Barnes complex, which is part of Washington University in St. Louis, they get tons of NIH money. I was on an NIH grant for a while there.
0: Yeah, well, I mean, I heard that when DOGE was going in and like cutting all these grant funds from NIH at the beginning of the administration, they said that the University of Alabama has a huge medical research that they had to lay off tons of people because they cut their grant funding.
2: Yeah, I don't doubt it.
0: You know, so. Anyway, and then, but apparently they're backing away from that now because they're getting so much pushback.
2: I hope so.
0: But anyway, and then a poll said the majority of voters say Trump's policies worsen the economy. No great surprise. And now this one really pissed me off. U.S. halts Obamacare enrollment for over 760 enrollees claiming fraud.
2: Yeah, and they're doing more. They're considering more. That's not, the 700,000, that's like families, like, you know, the way they're doing, they're also looking, I think, at 300,000 more that they haven't yet made a determination on.
1: But they're so stupid because they don't know what they're talking about. They're using as fraud. There's no sense.
2: Well, the thing is that they are freezing it for 6 months. People cannot get the subsidies for 6 months.
0: Go ahead, T. What were you going to say, T?
2: I'm sorry?
3: Can you imagine them this coming Thursday, if it takes effective Monday, you go into your doctor's appointment for your cancer treatment, for breathing problems, for whatever, and they go, your card's coming back is invalid. This number, this authorization number is invalid. What do you mean? And then you call and they say they're freezing it for 6 months. Hold up. I need treatment. I need my medication.
2: Yeah.
3: Sorry, we're checking for fraud.
0: Well, I mean, this is the thing. They're using...
3: Well, these people in office are running around with their gold card as a government employee talking about searching out waste and abuse.
0: Yeah.
3: Let's try taking your card back.
0: I mean, they're claiming they used AI to identify these people that and they're claiming that apparently this has been going on for some time, is these company health insurance companies that are on the exchanges are making up non-existent people and enrolling them on their plans just so they can get the subsidies from the government. And that's why they're claiming that because they've never used any services of the insurance, you know.
2: So they're trying to be a Bank of America. When Bank of America made up customers and fake accounts and all kinds of stuff.
0: Right, but here's the deal. I mean, when I was a federal employee, there were times that I wouldn't use my health insurance for a whole year. You know, I wasn't going to the doctor regularly until I got older, you know, and started having to go, you know. But the thing is that look at what they just did with Nevada. So was it Homeland Security used this voter registration database thing they created that Supreme Court ruled Friday that they can go forward with it? And they said to the Nevada officials, we've identified almost 17,000 people who are on your voter rolls who are not citizens. And they said, okay, provide the proof. And they couldn't provide the proof. And so they whittled it down to 185 people. And they went and they checked. The state went and checked those voter registrations, and every single one of those 185 people was a U.S. citizen. So there was absolutely zero non-citizens that DHS identified and flagged.
2: Yeah,
0: so
2: all that effort and wasted money trying to.
0: And they're using all of this AI to do all this stuff, which is riddle prone with errors. I mean, we saw them, they used AI to generate a map of Africa to go to a conference, and it had all the names of the countries wrong and in different places. They did the same thing in Texas. They used AI to create a map of the United States, and it mislabeled most of the states. You know,
1: and they used an AI map from the White House, and it left of the United States, and Maryland wasn't on it.
0: Right.
2: The thing that's scary is using AI in diagnosing medical disorders. And there's a type of AI that's a learning AI, okay? It learns from its mistakes, all right? And they're talking about at some point having AI tell the doctor what the disease is based upon.
1: Yeah, that's a big no.
2: Yeah, but the thing is, when you have something like that happening, you have to have human intervention. The human has to be there in order to. Is this a trustworthy diagnosis, or is this wrong? Okay,
1: the heads of AI go before the General Assembly, which is the world, not just America, and say this is overstepped, and we need to pull back and reevaluate. We are not in control of what's happened. We let this get out of control.
2: They're talking about the same thing: grading students in college, using AI to grade the students, but the professor has to verify the validity of those grades because AI might be wrong. All right.
0: Right.
1: Every single AI company should be sued for massive millions for theft because they stole the written material of thousands and thousands and thousands.
2: You know, there's a class action
1: by
2: suit
1: authors. By authors.
2: There's a class action suit out on that right now.
1: I know the New York Times has got one suit on.
2: I'm involved in one because I've written three books.
1: There you go.
2: And they'll take the titles of my three books and they'll look through all of this AI data, did what the LLM, the large language model data. And they'll see if they used anything from any of my books in there. And if they are, somehow I'm supposed to be compensated.
1: Well, you should be. I mean, this is just, but there are so many dead people who wrote these books whose stuff is just being absolutely stolen. And there's no ethicist. You know, they talk a lot about AI ethicists. The truth is, and there are teenagers dying because of AI. And that alone should put a hard stop on all of it.
3: Mm-hmm. Yeah. Yep. And let's be clear, they are also scanning in historical books that are antique, they're destroying them.
1: Yes.
3: I'm like, wait a minute.
1: As a former bookstore owner, this kind of bugs me.
2: Well, the the Botanical Gardens here in St. Louis, Missouri, is run by St. Louis University, and they have a library of books that they keep them in a special room. It's temperature controlled. You have to wear gloves when you touch them. And these are books, original books, that are, what is it? Linnaeus did the description of all the plants and animals in the world as he traveled around the world. Linnaeus did. They've got an original copy of his Systema Natura in there. Okay, they've got books like that in this library, and it's the. The only reason I got in there was because I was in a professor taking a class in botany. And so he took us down there, and he took us into this controlled room, and he showed us, he opened up some of these books that were written back in the 1500s, 1600s, and we got to look at them and see them, and it's amazing. There's no way you would allow something like that to be scanned into AI.
0: Yeah.
2: Because it would just destroy the book.
1: Fine, you can't give him permission. The people who created it do not have the ability to give permission. Therefore, you don't get to use it. You don't get to steal it.
2: Well, when a book goes out of print, nobody owns it.
0: Right. Well, this is the thing. I mean, but, you know, Dr. Oz is under fire now because, you know, when he was confirmed as the head of the Center for Medicare Services, you know, they put forward this program in three states as a pilot program to use AI to review Medicare claims. And now what they found is that the AI is denying 90% of the claims.
2: Yeah, that's similar to what Cigna did. When Cigna was having a computer deny procedures, medical procedures, and they found out that there was no human oversight of what Cigna was doing, and a lot of these procedures were life-sustaining procedures that were being denied by the computer that Cigna was using.
0: Right.
2: And it's the same thing with AI. You have to have human intervention. And one of the things I've learned about AI, having taken courses in AI in graduate school, is that AI has to be trustworthy. Okay. Mm-hmm. Yeah, and it has to be, you have to have a group of people evaluate the AI to verify that it is doing what it's supposed to be doing and that the result that it's putting out is a valid result, okay? It's not mistaken. It doesn't have errors. And when you have, and we all know that AI has errors, and you've been talking about it. There's no such thing as an error-free software program. I don't care if it's AI or otherwise.
0: Right, exactly.
2: The guy who wrote the book on how to test software in 1979, his name was Glenford Myers. He worked for IBM. And what he said in his book was very simple. He said, the only errors I can tell you are in this software program are the ones I have found. In other words, the idea is there's more errors there that I haven't found.
1: That's right.
0: Well, and then this story, postal workers tossed 300 mail-in ballots in a parking lot garbage can out of laziness. That was in Utah, I think, he said. And so now they're going after him. But I thought that the Supreme Court ruled that you can't sue postal workers if they don't deliver your ballot, your mail. Didn't they just, Supreme Court just rule that not too long ago?
2: I heard about that.
0: About three or four months ago?
2: I heard talking about it, but didn't hear if they ruled on it.
0: I believe I heard that Clarence Thomas wrote the opinion on it.
2: Well, maybe so.
0: So, who knows?
2: When I was teaching seminars for Washington University in St. Louis, I taught one at the main post office downtown in St. Louis. And this one guy was a mail carrier. And I went to lunch with him and a couple others. And he told me that he bought a house on his route and that he would go out and he would get his route done very early, but he could not go back to the post office until around 4 p.m. So he bought this house on his route and he would go sit there watching soap operas all day till 4 p.m., and then he would go back to the main post office and check in.
0: Okay.
2: This is what the guy told me.
0: Oh, wow.
2: Yes.
0: So anyway, we saw Trump.
2: That's lazy. Yeah. I mean, that's really lazy.
0: Yeah, well, we saw Trump made multiple false and misleading claims in front of the UN General Assembly. Oh, and I love the way almost the entire room walked out on Bibi Netanyahu on his speech. And I saw this morning, I don't know if you guys saw this, but I saw a video of someone, they said he was a rabbi. He went through the empty chairs and made a list of all of the countries that walked out on Bibi.
1: Yeah. So they don't have power. They only think they have power.
0: They think they do, right?
3: Let me put it to you this way. So this morning, the RAF, the British military, they got a warning, and the posting I reposted.
2: Warning.
3: Yeah. The posting that I said, the guy who was a British representative made sure to say, we're not saying it has anything to do with Iran, and we're not actively involved in the dispute. We're just letting America use our baby. That baby makes you actively involved.
2: Two individuals.
3: You're watching them load weapons that they're then dropping on our, so you are actively involved.
2: Two individuals were arrested.
1: Actually, it's up to five now.
3: Five
1: people have been arrested.
2: But
1: would be nice if we actually had allies and that Trump hadn't fucked over every ally we've had, so that now our critical intelligence is cut off, and the only people he gets info from is Russia, North Korea, and China.
2: I think we're still good with Australia. I think we're still good with Australia.
3: It is not real. They're going to do this. They've got a weapon.
1: China's not communist anymore, right?
3: No. They got too many corporations, okay, going on over there.
2: Well, not only that, Russia was never actually communist. It was oligarchies.
3: Thank you.
1: It still is.
2: I'm sure it's the same in China. There's oligarchies in China.
1: And I just want to say, as the national Jew, and because my family are Israeli, you can hate Netanyahu and the Israeli government and not be anti-Semitic. And you can hate Trump and hate the Trump regime and not be anti-American.
3: I would explain that to my cousin last week.
1: Keep trying to explain that you can want human rights for Palestinians without being anti-Semitic, and that Abdul should be the next senator in Michigan because he's a humanist, and Mamdani is making New York better for everyone who lives there, and he is not anti-Semitic.
2: I voted for El Abdul.
1: Good.
2: For him.
1: I hope he'll be there. I mean, Mike Rogers is terrible on a good day. So I hope he wins. A lot of Republicans in Michigan have defected and are endorsing him.
2: He's from the area down near Detroit that I don't know. I mean, it is the biggest Muslim population in the whole United States.
3: Mm-hmm. Mm-hmm. Yep.
1: The thing is, the more Israelis hate Netanyahu than Americans do. Let us see.
2: Netanyahu's a war criminal.
3: Right there.
1: He is a war, and so is Trump. They're all war criminals.
2: Trump's a war criminal. I agree.
1: Of course he is.
3: Yep. And to be honest,
2: Johnson's a war criminal. Eric's a war criminal.
3: Yep. And to be honest, right now, now's the time. I want Israelis to step up. There are people who are running for office.
1: Yes.
3: It needs to be a clean sweep.
1: Mm-hmm. Their elections, I think, are a week before America's.
0: Mm-hmm.
1: And they're supposed to be a coalition. I actually haven't talked to my cousin about it. But there is supposed to be a mixed coalition to finally get Netanyahu out. But I keep telling everyone, if you want to know the real, true, number one lesson of Israeli government, is why you never let religion into secular government.
0: There
1: because
0: you go.
1: To create Israel, they gave the right wing, those bastards who do nothing, those right wing radicals, just like every right wing and every religion are full of bastards who hate women, who want to subjugate and are not, they don't want democracy.
3: You're absolutely right.
1: And yep.
3: I feel bad for Canada. Canada should not have remained in their seat, and Britain should not have remained in their seat. They did not walk out.
1: But, you know, I mean, Netanyahu needs to be in, you know, again, we keep saying this. He needs, the only reason he's in office and holding power is to stay out of jail, just like Trump. I mean, they literally are birds of a feather.
2: Is it the Hague? Is that where they hold them? The trial or whatever, the world?
1: Well, I personally think that if the Democrats do sweep and if we get back both houses of Congress, they have to have tribunals. They have to have, just like they did in South Africa, every single person must be held accountable, no matter how much. There's no statute of limitations on murder. You know, I've mentioned this in the past. My father did not go back to Germany until 1961 and 1962 to testify against some of the SS soldiers who occupied their slave labor camp. It took 15 years. But you know what? They were found guilty, and they either were hung or spent the rest of their lives in prison. It took Germany a long time. We can't afford that. We have
2: I'm
1: to
2: against the death penalty,
1: accounting.
2: But hanging these people would be fine with me.
1: Well, I said I've always been opposed to the death penalty, but when it comes to the ICE Gestapo and the members of the Trump regime, I'm willing to reconsider my opinion.
2: The thing about it is, these people deserve the death penalty. But here's one of the things about hanging. You don't die right away. You don't. It can take 30 minutes or more. If the neck doesn't break right away, it's a terrible, horrible way to die.
0: Yeah.
2: So they deserve it.
3: Yeah.
0: Well,
3: yeah.
0: There you go.
3: Oh, wait. I don't know if I managed to tell Tim this or not. They are building a concentration camp down here. That's all I'm going to call it. In North Carolina. It's going to hold 1,400 people. I thought ICE was supposed to be deporting people.
0: There you go.
3: Why do you need to build a concentration camp if you don't intend to get rid of them?
0: There you go. That's it. They're making money off of putting them in these detention centers because it's private corporations making money. Money. It makes the world go round. But anyway,
2: always follow the money. Always.
0: But anyway, so J.D. Vance pleads with voters to give Republicans more time, and we said,
4: No, ma'am, no, sirree.
0: Look,
3: Joe knows this. For J.D. Vance.
2: Well, this is what I do. Yeah. Give that old value. Yeah.
0: Yeah,
3: think
0: no.
3: You give us one more chance.
0: No way.
3: Dude, 2 years and you've trashed this country.
0: Right. Yeah. And Republicans privately say they're doomed in the midterms. Surprise, surprise, surprise. And Trump and Natalie Harp hit with a lawsuit over Truth Social charges. or changes. And this is the thing, charging $100,000 a month for early access to his posts. You know,
2: how did she get into this? I mean, I understand how Trump did, but how is she being sued?
0: I don't know. All I did was copy the headline from an article. But the bottom line of it,
2: being sued for the same thing Trump is.
0: But here's the other thing: when they launched
2: violating the right to access the government's doing in a timely manner.
0: Yeah, well,
2: by giving
0: these
2: people first shot at it, you're violating some constitutional right.
0: It's insider trading. It's what it is. But, you know, the bottom line of it is, so they launched this whole supposed Trump TV thing, which is really nothing but a YouTube channel is all it is. Okay? So they're using taxpayer dollars to put this content, and now they're having a subscription model where you can pay $9.95 a month for an additional access. But that's illegal right there because you can't we've already paid our taxes. This is being anything that's been paid for by the federal government is public domain.
3: Mm-hmm.
0: Yeah. It's public domain. And by the way, that TV ad that Trump put out praising himself, and at the end it says paid for by U.S. taxpayers.
2: Could I, you made me think of something, Tim. Could I bring it up real quick?
0: Go ahead.
2: And that is, in the military, we had PII, personally identifiable information.
0: Every agency does, yeah.
2: That is part of the classification system. And you could be arrested if you revealed PII or use it in some manner it wasn't supposed to be used. Well, Social Security number is part of the PII data, okay? And so they said that this act, this Foreign Terrorist Act, gives them the right to use our Social Security, which is PII data, to verify voter citizenship, okay? But then again, when the Pentagon got hacked and these Social Security numbers were stolen by the hackers of all of these service members, Hegseth got bent out of shape because they were stealing our soldiers' PII. Well, I'm all bent out of shape because they're taking my PII and trying to use it to prove that I'm a U.S. citizen. They shouldn't even be looking at it.
0: Well, here's the deal. I mean, with the situation, federal statute says that when the U.S. collects information about any citizen, anybody, period, citizen or non-citizen, it can only use that data for the express purposes under statute, right? So that's why they're saying that. So using Social Security data to identify non-citizen or citizenship or non-citizenship is not the purpose that the government collects the Social Security data. It violates the statute.
2: Exactly.
0: But here's the other thing that I don't get out of this is if you're using Social Security data, isn't it true that only U.S. citizens have Social Security numbers? Because non-citizens don't, they don't get Social Security numbers. They get tax IDs to pay their taxes, just like a corporation does.
2: Yeah,
0: so,
2: you're right.
0: If you have a Social Security number, you're a U.S. citizen.
3: That's it. That's it. Stop mucking around with it.
0: Right.
2: So that makes this one of the dumbest things they've ever done.
0: Right. That's why I said it makes no sense.
1: The bar is so low.
0: Anyway, so then almost 2 out of 3 say that the U.S. is not winning the war with Iran. Surprise, surprise. And Trump signs agreement with Greenland and Denmark. That is the same thing as the 1951 agreement. He just pulled out and signed his name to it.
3: That's how dumb he is.
0: It's just dumb. Just dumb,
2: well,
0: dumb,
2: you know,
0: dumb.
2: I saw a map of all the bases in Greenland, and Canada's got bases there. We've got bases there.
3: Sure.
2: Russia's got bases there. Everybody's got bases in Greenland.
0: I thought they said Russia doesn't have any bases in Greenland.
2: They do. On the higher up in the Arctic Circle. There's Russian bases up there, according to this map.
0: But the other thing, too, is they said that, at one point we had 6 military bases in Greenland, but they closed most of them because of the development of satellites. So they don't need them anymore because now they get the data that those bases were collecting from satellites. So,
1: and you think a moron like Trump understands any of this? I mean, he can't read. No. He can't think. He has no idea. He wants to go back to what gas-powered stuff in the on Navy ships because he's too stupid to understand new technology, and he thinks AI is just swell. Just trust us.
2: You want one of the things that I read about Trump that really is scary is that when you go to a summit meeting, you prepare, you read everything, you get up to speed on everything about the other parties that are going to be at the meeting. And this article was leaked out that Trump will not prepare for a summit meeting.
1: No.
2: He just goes totally unprepared.
1: So a couple things about that. One, Trump can't read. He is functionally illiterate.
2: I am
1: a child development specialist of many years. I can tell you exactly, because I watched, what's her name? She had her own show, Samantha Bee, did a great video years ago about proving that he can't read and having video from when he had testified years ago. And it's very clear he could not read the words that were in front of him. You see it when he can't read the teleprompter. He has dyslexia, so he flips words, but he can't correct. So for example, he was doing a speech and he was supposed to say united, but instead he said untied, which is, again, very common for people with dyslexia. But instead of stopping and then saying, oops, I meant United, he then barrels forward because he's such a schmuck and a narcissist. He can't admit he made an error. So then he's desperately spinning a word salad, trying to make Untied fit into whatever he's trying to read, and he can barely read it.
0: Right.
1: Which people forget that when he was first coming into office and Trump won, Ivanka sat at all the meetings because she did all the reading and interpretation for him. But now he's so arrogant and he's so demented, he's doing exactly what you just said, JC. He's got a series, I mean, he's got ADHD, he's got dyslexia, he's got a host of issues.

0: 15.
1: Right. Anyway, and then the UN says that the US strikes on the alleged drug boats may be crimes against humanity. No, they are crimes against humanity. And a judge dismissed the defamation suit Cassidy Hutchins' lawyer brought against MS Now analyst Andrew Weissman. Mm-hmm. He's trying to sue Andrew Weissman because he said he told Cassidy Hutchinson to lie, because Cassidy Hutchinson said her lawyer told her to lie. He was just quoting her.
2: There was no supporting evidence,
1: right?
2: The judge said, for the suit to continue.
1: But here's one of my favorites: best MAGA event featuring Kid Rock. Downey the Dog the Bounty Hunter canceled after they only sold 6 VIP tickets.
2: Kid Rock is a good old Detroit boy.
1: MAGA's dead. MAGA is dead in the water.
3: Marjorie Taylor Greene said that over the weekend. She said the MAGA movement is dead. And by the way, today, while he was at the another golf tournament, the President's Cup. He was trying to say the country's doing great, but people started shouting profanities, and someone screamed out, "Trump's a fucking pedophile," and everyone cheered.
2: Well, yeah. Do you believe MTG has had an epiphany?
4: No.
3: I believe she's going to try to start a new political party with, like, Tucker
1: Don't
3: Carlson.
1: Trust that woman.
3: They're
1: Don't
3: going to try to start a new version because GOP is dead. They know it. In fact, someone on TV this morning, someone just said, I was trying to, Barbara Comstock, who actually was not a crazy Republican out of Virginia. You remember her? She served for just a term or two as a rep here. But she was always a more moderate Republican. She said the Republican she's talked to has accepted they're dead, and that basically they're in hospice care and they're just trying to make people comfortable.
1: There you go. Right. So Susan,
3: I can only hope so.
1: And Susan Collins, this week we found out that she is involved in was being investigated by the FBI, and then Trump shut the investigation down, and that she was funneling contracts to a boat making company from the military in exchange for donations. The company's making donations to her super PAC.
4: You mean Little Miss? I'm sure he's learned his lesson.
1: Right. Well, I'm telling you, I think that might be her nail in the coffin. You know?
3: I can only hope Troy Jackson is the voice that people need to hear. I heard that they had to do a new meter because her concern is now up to 11.
1: Okay, right. Okay. Anyway, now the FBI is investigating a hacking group's claim of a massive breach of FBI agent personnel data. Wow.
2: Isn't that the pot calling the kettle black or something like that? Because they basically... One of their missions as the FBI is to investigate hacking. Then they get hacked themselves.
1: Right. Because they're using stupid AI to do stuff. And you know what? They used a username and password to hack that was out on the dark web.
3: What?
2: Oh, okay.
1: Right? They got it off the dark web. That's what I heard. But the thing is that here's the deal. I mean, when for years, we switched to these things called PIV cards. In the military, they call them CAC cards. And to access any computer system, you had to put your card in the card reader and log in using your card. So how they got into this database without a PIV or CAC card access, it violates all the security rules that we had to follow for years. They're just throwing shit to the wind.
2: The CAC card is what was called a security token.
1: Right.
4: Yep.
2: And you had to have the security token, or you had to have some knowledge that could get you on the computer. That's the way the government looks at it. So they might have somehow come up with some knowledge not requiring the CAC card.
4: No, DJ, no. I got one word for you. Those wet behind the ears idiots who had their hands all over our government and then

0: allowed to walk out with the information.
1: You're right. You're right. Yeah, I mean,
2: exactly.
1: There's
2: exactly.
1: a piece of software that I use called Cloaked, C-L-O-K-E-D, and it goes out on the dark web and it searches and finds it. If there's information about me out there, it deletes it. Okay.
0: Okay. Time out. I don't really understand what dark. I hear it referred to. How does one? I don't want to really know, but I mean, what is it, and how do people get to it, and why is how is it different than what we can find on our own computers?
1: It is what you really need to get to the dark web is to know the addresses of the various sites on the dark web, and you need to use Tor, T-O-R-R browser, to get on the dark web.
0: Okay.
1: Because the Tor browser allows you to see things that Chrome is not going to let you go to. You know, there's places that the browsers that are built that are commonly commercially available, they will block websites like that. Okay.
2: Right.
1: But the Tor browser, if you get on that, you can get the websites that have IP addresses that you can't get to with other regular browsers. And that's the dark web. For instance, what was it? What's his name? The justice, the one that everybody hates.
0: Thomas.
1: I went out on the dark web and I found a website that had a list of the all of the porn sites that he would go to.
0: Okay. But how do you know if that's valid information?
2: You don't. That's the thing with the dark web. I get notices, you know, from my apps that tell me that they found my username and password out for a particular website out on the dark web. And when I looked at it, it was a password that I used 15 years ago that I haven't used in 15 years. I changed it, you know. So a lot of the data out there, it's just old, stale data. It's unusable, but there's these removal apps.
1: They buy and sell things that out there that are illegal.
2: Right.
1: Such as, what was it called? I can't remember the name of it. It was that one website on the dark web where the guy sold drugs, and he sold all kinds of drugs. They finally, they got him and they shut him down. But before that, man, you could order anything and get it through the mail.
2: Yeah, well, that's why
1: about any kind of drug imaginable.
2: I mean, the Backpages site was basically used for solicitation of prostitutes. That's what all that site was used for.
1: Yeah,
2: you know.
1: And also, you could buy people's credit card numbers and their debit card numbers, and all of those things are for sale on the dark web.
2: Right.
1: If you go to the right sites.
2: Yeah, but
0: these Doge boys had access to our treasury. So security, I don't care what nobody say. They were in Medicare.
1: And they probably sold it.
2: Well, didn't they say the one guy, was it Big Balls, or one of them walked out with all the Social Security data on a key fob?
1: Yeah.
2: On a thumb drive.
0: Right.
1: They can sell it to hackers. Hackers go out on the dark web, and they buy all this shit so they can hack.
2: Right.
1: I tell people that if you have a debit card, and you buy something, never, ever use your PIN, because there's a man-in-the-middle attack. A man-in-the-middle attack is where someone's sitting there with a server that is piped into the point of sale and bank is piped into that transmission line that's going from the point of sale to the bank, and they're siphoning off these numbers and your card number and your PIN, and they're using it.
2: Yeah.
1: So,
2: yeah.
1: If you
0: buy
1: something with your debit card, buy it as a credit card.
2: Right.
0: I have a debit card, but I absolutely have no idea what the security code is, and I never use it.
1: Never ever use it.
0: I will never use it. Thank you.
2: But I do want to point out the difference between the dark web and these data brokers, because these data brokers are not the dark web. It's two separate things.
1: No, data brokers are.
2: These data brokers are vacuuming up all of our information so they can sell it.
1: Yeah,
2: you know,
1: and they're doing it right out in plain sight. The data broker.
0: That's not legal, is it?
2: Yes, it is. Yes, it is. But that's why there are services. That's why you can subscribe to services like Delete Me or Aura. Aura does it. I use Aura because Aura gives me antivirus for my computer. It gives me VPN access if I want to use VPN. And it,
0: you mean like
2: A-U-R-A? A-U-R-A.com, yeah. And it also does all the takedown requests for the data brokers for you.
1: Yeah,
2: so,
1: that's what Cloak does for me. Cloak looks on the dark web. Cloak takes down the data broker access. And Cloak also gives me a phone number that's not my actual phone number. And it intercedes when anybody calls me. If you call me, you're not going to get me. You're going to get Cloak. And Cloak is going to query you as to why you're calling me before it'll let the call go through.
2: Yep. The other thing Aura does is also it monitors your credit. The credit agencies. So if somebody does a credit check on you through one of the credit agencies, it notifies you, and it routinely keeps track of your credit score through whatever Equifax.
0: I'm learning a lot this time.
2: So anyway, so U.S. and China had agreed to extend the trade truce through January 10th. Gobson says, and officials, Trump officials, are weighing rolling back beef import plan as GOP midterm panic spreads. That's because this beef that they're bringing in, they said the beef was rejected from by China because it had some hormone in it.
1: There's a parasite that it was part of it has, and also. They're part of it is use an antibiotic that's illegal.
2: Right. That's it. It was an antibiotic. Yeah. So anyway, and an Iowa judge dismissed Trump's lawsuit against the Des Moines Register and Pollster. Remember that?
0: Yeah. Stupid.
2: Stupid. Another stupid one. And Alabama's Tuberville worries about airline personnel joining the furry community. Did you see Mr. Neuberger's latest AI funny? This morning, where they had Tommy Tuberfield on an airline, and all the employees were in furry suits.
0: I will be downloading.
3: Did you see that Mar-a-Lago was having a furry party?
2: Oh, I saw that. Yeah, that was
3: everybody was dressed in furry. You're really worried about other people.
2: It was a fundraiser. It was a fundraiser for an animal rescue thing, and so everybody was dressed like dogs. So
3: yeah.
2: But I mean, come on. I did hear that they said that Doug Jones, who's Tommy Tuberville's opponent for governor of Alabama, he surged in the polls after Tommy Tuberville said that, made that stupid statement.
0: He's simply an incredibly stupid human being. And he really is. I have a meme that I created which has Tommy Tuberville and a box of rocks. And it says, which one would make a better governor of Alabama? Well, and the box of rocks has won every time because this man is supremely stupid.
2: Well, this is
1: I say is he's dumb as granite.
2: This is the man. This is the man who held up military promotions for months over abortion policy in the military.
1: If gunpowder were brains, he wouldn't have enough to blow his nose.
2: Right.
3: There you go.
2: So anyway, Treasury yield surges to a near 20-year high as oil jumps back above $103 a barrel. Yep. And then Trump extends an invite to Putin to attend the Miami G20. And my first thought when I read that is every other country should walk out. Well, every other country in the G20 should walk out and say we're not going.
1: I'm surprised that they're coming since it's in our United States because we've alienated everybody.
2: Right.
1: Who's going to come to this G20 summit?
3: Yeah, just not on the show. Just don't show up, please.
1: Yeah, exactly.
3: You like Putin. You like Jinping. I know I'm saying that wrong. You like dictators. You like Nettie.
1: North Korea, China, and Russia. Maybe they'll show up.
2: Yeah. And this
3: just
2: one.
3: Just pay attention. They're all dictators.
2: And all of this stuff is driving the inflation, which is now says the pressures of the inflation raise the prospect that the Feds are going to have to do another rate hike before the midterms.
1: Yeah, that is the problem. The inflation and all of the things that are happening, it's rippling through everything. You know, there's a ripple effect and the price of gas goes up, government bonds go up, everything is affected by it, and so the government has got to pay higher interest on their bonds now because of what's happening. The interest on the bonds are going up because of inflation.
2: Yep. And now Department of Education is targeting the school internet subsidies that provide internet services to schools and libraries all over the country.
1: They said that that's because all of these parents are bitching about screen time and their kids are getting too much screen time at school. They said that the parents are unhappy with the amount of time kids spend on computers at school. That's part of why they're looking at this cutback. And I'm sitting there going, if you're not computer literate, you're not going to be able to function in the world.
0: Yeah, that's coming. Not anymore.
2: Right. Don't they give all the students Chromebooks to use?
0: A lot of them.
2: But I know here in Pennsylvania, they recently enacted a policy where when you get to school, your phone goes in a lockbox.
0: Phones are off in Montgomery County, too.
2: Yeah, your phone goes everywhere. In a lockbox till the end of the school day.
1: Yeah. Yep. But when you're talking about the computers that are in the lab and the library, places like that in the school, those computers, they should not cut back on their use because, for instance, in the classes at the at university where I'm currently a graduate student, the classes there, they use a thing called Blackboard. And Blackboard has all of these tools that you have to use. And one of them is Grammarly. Okay, Grammarly is a tool that you use when you're writing a paper and it runs through and it tells you everything that's wrong with your paper in terms of your grammar.
2: Right.
1: Okay. And there's those are tools that to me not only do the work for you, but they teach you where a comma goes or where a comma doesn't go.
2: Okay? Yeah, we used to use Grammarly at work. All of our people who were their position was writing policy. They all had Grammarly.
1: There's another tool called Workday. You look at it to see what task you have to do that day. Maybe you got a paper due. Maybe you got this. There's all kinds of tools that are on the computer that are necessary for you to finish your education.
2: But if all the schools are using Chromebooks, they have to have Wi-Fi to access because everything's in the cloud now. In the cloud now.
3: Yeah, I have a question. These parents are so concerned. Are you taking your child's phone when they're at home?
2: Right.
1: Good question.
3: If you're not, why are you complaining about what they're doing in an educational setting?
0: Yeah.
2: Yep.
0: And then they don't understand it. Because the truth is most parents, you know, unless they've grown up, which now this generation has. But before, like, I wouldn't have understood. But I sort of, the gap, you know, it just... Now I'm dependent on the kindness of grandchildren to help me with anything computer.
2: Well, I mean, this
1: is
2: the problem.
1: When I was at work back in the 80s, when I was at work, I had an IBM home computer, one of the first ones, you know, back in the 80s when they first came out with them. And my son was 9 years old, and he called me up at work, and he had taken my computer completely apart. So the kids that grew up with these computers... They know him inside and out.
2: Right.
1: The thing is, he put it back together and it worked.
2: Well, here's the problem, though. The problem is that we've cut the budgets of education to give billionaires tax breaks so much that if you take away these internet subsidies, the schools can't afford the internet access they need to even operate.
1: Yeah.
2: You know, I mean, and that's why we have the subsidies in the first place.
0: And that takes you right back to the problems in the rural communities because they already have just started to get broadband and the internet access that those of us in more urban areas have had for a decade already.
2: Well, I mean,
0: it's going to boomerang against the people who can least afford to lose those services.
2: Well, Joe Biden.
1: It's not because Starlink has got all these commercials trying to get people in rural areas to use Starlink.
3: Never. But you guys saw what China did. They basically insulted the living daylights out of us saying, hey, we'll have 100,000 of you Americans come over here and go to college.
2: Yeah, the
3: and
2: problem
3: is... And once you get there and you see what China is like, the advantages you may have there, why are they going to come back here?
1: If I could get my hands on a Chinese electric vehicle, I'd buy it in a minute because they're light years ahead of us in terms of EVs. And even Ford Motor Company the head of Ford Motor Company, he drove a Chinese truck for 6 months, and he made a deal with the Chinese to help design batteries for the new Ford EVs that are coming. Wow.
2: Yeah, well, ICE is looking into mobile detention facilities. What are they going to put people in RVs? I was like, when I first heard that, I was like, what are you talking about, mobile detention facilities?
0: This, I keep telling people this. It is a race against time. ICE and DHS will keep doing stuff until we stop them.
2: Right.
0: Trump will keep doing stuff until we stop them. And if we don't get the vote out, if we don't turn Congress around, if we don't start demanding accountability, we need to defund. We don't need a Department of Homeland Security anymore. Defund DHS. Right. Defund ICE. Abolish it. It's a fucking Gestapo. You know it. I know it. And absolutely, everyone knows it. That is the terrorist group attacking America. Not foreign terrorists.
1: They're the brown shirts. They're the brown shirts.
2: Yeah, well, I mean,
0: they really are.
2: The thing
1: about it is they don't need mobile units. We've had mobile units for years. They're called paddy wagons. And I've ridden them a few times when I was arrested back in the 60s.
2: Right. But I mean, here's the thing. Like, if you think about it, DHS didn't exist until after 9/11.
0: Exactly.
2: After 9/11, they decided to create the Department of Homeland Security a year after 9/11 to better coordinate agencies to work together.
1: And
2: so they put all of these agencies under one umbrella. But the problem is you give one person too much power, the department, the head of DHS. That's why Kristi Noem was misusing funds and doing all this crazy stuff. You know,
0: well, just this morning, because people like this, see, what we don't understand, like baffles, is that they truly live in their own little universe of stupidity. And yesterday, Kristi Noem and little Greggy Bovino went pheasant hunting and killed a bunch of pheasants and then took a picture of themselves with their guns and the dead pheasants behind them. And little Greggy said, well, at least we don't have to deport them. And they're seriously talking about maybe forming a ticket to run in 2028 because they think that there are millions of Americans who think that's cool. And my greatest fear is that they could be right. They'll never have enough people. But that's how brain dead this group is. They think that if we dress up in camouflage and kill a bunch of birds, that's going to connote power and that we should give the reins of government to morons like these two people.
1: Well, the thing about it, too, is being a person who used to hunt and I don't hunt anymore, there's no reason to kill an animal unless you're going to eat it.
2: Did you see the meme? I saw this yesterday, the day before. I think it was on Facebook. But it had a scale. And on one end of the scale was Kristi Noem. On the other end of the scale was Kash Patel. And it says, please rate yourself on the scale of how much you love dogs.
1: That's a good one.
2: Oh, my gosh. But anyway, a Trump appointed judge smacked down EPA's termination of clean energy grants.
0: Yeah.
2: And then we already talked about all the stuff with the CNN, MS Now, and all of them. And GOP senators say they want to end the Iran war, but they just keep refusing to rein Trump in because they voted again 49-50 not to make Trump end the Iran war. So. And then, well, we already talked about Trump airing the ad with federal funds, and federal agency says it's moving on without D.C. and Virginia's cooperation on Trump's arch, right, because it's on federal property. And
1: Arc de Triomphe.
2: Right. And then Montana Supreme Court put Butte's data center initiative back on the ballot. I guess they were trying to knock it off so the voters couldn't have a say.
1: Well, that reminds me of Amendment 6 here in Missouri.
0: Yeah, what is that?
1: Not about data centers, but Amendment 6 in Missouri. We have a problem here where every time that the population of Missouri votes and wins the vote for something, the House and the Senate, which are all red, overturn the will of the people. So Amendment 6 here in Missouri, if it passes, and I think it will, says that if the Missouri voters vote to amend the Constitution of the state of Missouri, that it would take an 80% vote from both the House and the Senate, states the House and state Senate, to overturn the will of the voters and change that amendment.
2: Yeah, but I heard
1: that. That's what Amendment 6 is that we're voting on in November here.
2: I heard that if you live in Virginia, there's three or four amendments, constitutional amendments on the ballot this November. They're saying to vote yes on those. They're saying, but if you live in North Carolina, they're saying to vote no.
3: No.
2: Right. Yeah. But the ones in Virginia, the first one, would enshrine in the Virginia state constitution the right of a woman's right to choose. It would enshrine that.
1: We did that here in Missouri. And then there's this idiot guy who's a representative from St. Louis who put a bill before the Congress or the state house. And in that bill, he wants to offer $1,000 bounty to anybody who turns in someone who has an abortion.
2: The second,
1: even though the people of Missouri voted to legalize abortion.
2: Yeah, there you go. Well, the second, they were trying to do that in Missouri too, right? Yeah.
1: Yeah.
2: But I mean,
0: here in Maryland, we have a vote for three. Three is the redistricting because we're desperate to get rid of Andy Harris because he's a MAGA awful human being who just marches little fascist. And the only way to correct the Eastern Shore debacle out there, though, again, the farmers there are hurting so badly, but is so it's vote yes on number three for redistricting.
2: And right.
0: It's going to be close because some people don't think it's necessary since there's only one red seat in all of the Maryland delegation. But I do think it's a good thing. I think we need to fight fire with fire. And, Gore's done a great job, and he's just put, a hold on data centers. I mean, it's just, and then we're even more liberal over here.
1: Well, the data center that's 2 miles down the road from where I'm at, the population, there's a group that they formed of the citizens, Festus, Missouri, and they now have a lawsuit that is hindering the development of that data center. And I don't know the legal term is, but there are 12 reasons that they're saying that the data center shouldn't be built. 12 entries into that.
0: Good luck.
2: Yeah.
1: What is it called when you do that in a
0: amendments? Amendments?
1: Maybe or something. But there's 12 sections to it. Each one defines the reason why the data center shouldn't be built.
2: Well, I just wanted to say the Second Amendment in Virginia would enshrine marriage equality into the state constitution as well.
1: That'd be great.
2: Yeah. But go ahead, Sue. I'm sorry. Go ahead, T. What were you going to say?
3: Hats off to Missouri for blocking that data center, because if you search around the world, they're finding alternative ways to set up data centers. China, Japan, they're setting them up on water so that it doesn't affect the water of their citizens.
1: Right.
3: I don't know what we don't give a crap. We're going to give you dirty air, dirty water. We don't care so long as we make money.
2: Right.
1: Yeah. There's one big data center that has been proposed that I don't know. I don't know where it was. It hasn't gone in yet. It's still in the planning stages. But they said that it would use 2 times the amount of electricity the whole state of Texas uses.
2: And it's crazy. Yeah. Crazy. That's what they said about that one that the Shark Tank guy was building in Utah. They said the data center was going to be so big it would use more electricity than all the residents of the state combined. But
3: and the problem is he's from Canada, and Canada wouldn't allow him to do it up there.
2: Yeah.
3: No.
2: Right.
1: Yeah, go down to the United States. Let those fascists.
2: I want to get to this one here. Trump reportedly rejected building codes for his White House ballroom. Good. I hope it falls down.
1: Yeah, but did you hear the rest of it? He said, "I'm the code."
2: Yeah, I'm the code.
1: I'm
2: good.
1: The code.
2: And I'm telling you, if they do build that arch, that arch is right next to the flight path for National Airport. So I wouldn't be surprised.
0: It's not going anywhere because that alone is going to stop everything. People, again, don't understand when you fly into National how dangerous it is, how unbelievably – we know from everyone who remembers what happens when the plane crashed years ago into the Potomac in the winter. It is.
1: Yeah, I remember that. Yeah.
0: Hugely populous areas, and you cannot. And the planes have to really navigate the river and then come in right on time. I mean, truth be told, Nationals should probably not exist. We've got Dulles and BWI, and they're not that far away. But, of course, politicians have to have easy access to D.C.
2: Right,
0: God forbid they should have to travel or put out some effort. So, I think the airplane, the airlines alone, the airport will be the deterrent. They don't give a shit about the veterans. That's for sure. Veterans' families.
2: Yeah. Well, like I say, I hope his ballroom falls down because of that.
0: let's just not build
1: it. The thing I read, Tim, is that Trump doesn't want to put in enough bathrooms. He doesn't want to put in enough fire exits.
0: No.
1: He's got all these ideas. I don't know. Maybe for security. Maybe
0: he's
1: going to
0: be.
1: Thinks. But he's reducing the number of required entrances and exits and so on that are required.
0: He doesn't care. He's going to be dead. All he wants are monuments to himself so that we can never forget him. But he'll be long gone before any of this happens.
2: Right.
0: He's living day by day. I mean, his health is so precarious.
1: The only monument he's going to have after he's dead is the fact that there's going to be a monument saying, "We're glad he's gone."
2: Right.
0: The rejoicing will be monumental.
2: Right. Worldwide. Worldwide celebrations.
1: You know how Dolly Parton and I don't know if it was last week or this week, this Dolly Parton week, and they're dancing in the streets and they're calling it a pink week where everybody has to wear pink and everything in honor of Dolly Parton.
2: That's right. That's because Friday was not.
1: Maybe I'll have to dress as a Grim Reaper for Trump week.
2: That's because Friday was September 25th, 9/25. On the date. So,
1: 9/25.
2: Yeah, that's why Dolly Parton Day was Friday.
1: 9/25.
2: But anyway, we're going to have to wrap it.
1: Did you read about that movie? That movie was supposed to be a drama. And in fact, it was written by, what's her name, Jane.
0: Jane Wagner. Lily Tomlin's
1: The actress.
0: Jane Fonda.
2: Jane Fonda
1: actually wrote that. She's the one who came up with it. The other one, Wagner, she went out and worked as a secretary to see what was actually happening. And they actually did a version of the movie that was a drama, but it was so depressing. They couldn't go with it. And they said they heard some of the women talking about how they fantasized about what they wanted to do to their bosses while she was working with these people. So they thought, why don't we put that in the movie? So they put it in the movie, the fantasy.
0: Good choice.
2: Well, we're going to have to wrap it here.
1: Real fantasies that secretaries have about their bosses.
2: Well, we're going to have to wrap it here. But since Joe didn't get to say much during the show, you got any last words for us, Joe?
0: Joe emerges.
4: Hi.
2: Well, anyway,
4: I really enjoyed the show.
2: Yeah, it's been fun. It's been fun. And we'll close out with our good buddy Lauren's latest song, "This Isn't Normal," because nothing is, right? So with that, Lauren, take it away, and we will see you all soon.
5: Every day another norm has been broken. With every word the orange one has spoken, you wonder what most reporters are smoking.

0: mission, gospel we must condemn. Hey, there's more of us than there are of them. So show up to vote in a swarm. Remember, this is
1: it's the fall harvest season when many farm stands and homes decorate with pumpkins, corn stalks, and maybe even a straw man. How to make a straw man? Easy. Stuff a couple of burlap bags with hay and dress your man in an old flannel shirt, overalls, and straw hat. But today's billionaires, corporate elites, and other political mega donors have come up with their own version of this creature. Stuff a couple of silk pillows with $1,000 bills, dress him in a fine tailored suit, and voila, they turn a common straw man into a congressman. That's how corporate powers create a government that routinely serves their avarice at the expense of the rest of us. Indeed, in this election season, they've already stuffed about $2 billion into Congress creatures who will support their AI data centers, tax breaks, and other boondoggles. Who are these money stuffers? Ah, that's the secret to their corruption. In 2010, America's partisan corporatized Supreme Court handed a legalistic anti-democracy weapon called dark money to giant corporations. By judicial dictate, the court's Republican majority ruled that executives can give unlimited sums of corporate cash to super PACs to elect their straw man without telling us commoners who is buying which lawmakers and at what price. Secret money equals secret government. Yet, both parties are going along with this corruption, claiming to be powerless to overturn the court's edict. This is Jim Hightower saying, powerless? What about asking the people to intervene? An overwhelming majority of Americans of every political stripe despise the dark money trick and will rally behind any serious effort to kill it. A bipartisan effort to do just that is now underway in Montana. Learn about it from transparentelection.org. Hidey-ho, folks, and thanks for tuning in to my Hightower Radio Commentaries. And guess what? There's even more Hightower waiting for you online. 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
2: The jury sentenced Jeffrey Lee to life, not death. But Alabama just executed him anyway. I'm Bill Newman for the Civil Liberties Minute. Jeffrey Lee killed two people while robbing a pawn shop. The jury convicted him of murder and recommended life imprisonment without the possibility of parole. But the judge overrode the jury's verdict and sentenced him to death, which is unconstitutional. The Supreme Court in 2016, in a case from Florida, ruled that the Sixth Amendment right to a jury trial requires that a jury, not a judge, make the life or death decision. But there are still some 24 people on death row in Alabama who are unconstitutionally sentenced to death by a judge. Some 24 people who the government may execute anyway, because the Supreme Court, you see, did not make its decision retroactive. Because, to a majority of the justices, the importance of the finality of a criminal sentence is more important than the government killing people through a process the court knows and has ruled is unconstitutional. During Mr. Lee's 26 years on death row, he became involved in prison ministry. He explained that he wanted to prove to himself and others that his life was defined by more than his worst sins. On September 17th, Alabama executed Jeffrey Lee. He was 49. The Civil Liberties Minute is made possible by the ACLU, because freedom can't protect itself.
3: You're listening to the American Democracy Minute, keeping your government by and for the people. The fight over what Missouri congressional map will be used for the November election is apparently not over. The Eighth Circuit Court of Appeals made a decision opposite from the U.S. Supreme Court September 21st and sets up a third high court case on the maps. Absentee ballots are already printed. Missouri Secretary of State Denny Hoskins attempted to derail a citizen ballot initiative rolling back a gerrymandered 2025 map. That map erased a largely black and Democratic Kansas City district to gain a GOP congressional seat. But the state Supreme Court allowed the ballot initiative and restored the 2022 maps, even though the gerrymandered 2025 maps were used in the primary. Justice Brett Kavanaugh rejected the state's appeal, leaving the 2022 maps in place. Congressman Bob Onder and three others sued again, arguing the 2022 maps could not constitutionally be used and the 2025 maps must be restored. A district court agreed, but the U.S. Supreme Court stayed the order. Absentee ballots have already been printed using the 2022 map and are to be sent out September 22nd. But a three-judge Eighth Circuit panel ordered September 21st that the 2025 map should be used. Ballot initiative organizer People Not Politicians Missouri says it will appeal to the U.S. Supreme Court. We have the local reporting and more on the history of the case at AmericanDemocracyMinute.org. I'm Brian Beal.

0: For Scientific American Science Quickly, I'm Rachel Feltman. Your social media feed is probably full of maxing right now. Looks maxing, protein maxing, sleep maxing. But what about poop maxing? This year's hottest trend might just be having regular bowel movements. So what can we all learn from the current discourse on bathroom habits? And what advice should we try to tune out? Here to help us sort through it all is Wendy Librette. She's a board-certified gastroenterologist and the founder of Modern Gut, a gastrointestinal education platform for patients. Thanks so much for coming on to talk with us today.
1: Yeah, happy to be here.
0: So we're here to talk about one of many maxing-related trends on the internet right now, poop maxing. I'm curious, do you remember like when you started coming across not just the phrase itself, but this kind of vibe in talking about bowels on social media?
1: I definitely have heard of the vibe before hearing about the phrase itself. And maybe that's, you know, partially my bias as a gastroenterologist who posts about poop on social media.
0: Sure.
1: But since I've been posting on social media since 2022, people have always been fascinated and interested about poop. And it's funny, all the things people love to share on the internet about poop and how to make your poop better. So anytime I share tips on how to poop better, I always get a warm reception.
0: Yeah. Do you feel like people are more open to talking about poop on the internet than they are in real life?
1: Absolutely. I think there's a lot that people share on the internet about their poop very freely. And I'm always really proud of them because I think it's really important to talk about poop. When I see patients in the office, you know, they're seeing me. I'm a gastroenterologist. That's literally my job to talk about their poop. And people are sometimes still embarrassed or shy. Mm. And they say things like, oh, like, this is so embarrassing. This is so awkward. And I think the internet kind of breaks down all those barriers.
0: Yeah. Well, so let's talk a little bit about why it is so important that people feel comfortable talking about this.
1: So I think a couple of things. So firstly, your poop is, you know, a lot of gastroenterologists say this, a vital sign. It tells you about what's going on within your body. We are seeing rising rates of colon cancer in younger adults, so people under the age of 50. And your poop could be the first sign that something is wrong. And if we don't talk about poop, a lot of people don't realize what's normal, what's not normal. And people suffer in silence. I've seen patients who've had poop issues all their lives and they didn't know it was abnormal because nobody ever talked about it.
0: Absolutely. And speaking of, you know, those indicators of health, one of the things that has become very popular on social media that apparently other people didn't used to talk about all the time, it's definitely been a big part of my conversational toolkit for ages, but the Bristol stool chart. Many people are encountering this for the first time. Could you tell us a little bit about what it is, what it's good for, and then maybe what its limitations are in terms of telling us about the health of our bowel movements?
1: Yeah, absolutely. So it's a scale from 1 to 7. It's really helpful because it has both pictures and descriptors about the different types of poop you could have. So types 1 and 2, those are like those little hard, lumpy stools. That's considered constipated. 4 is what I like to refer to as the gold standard of poop. So it's a kind of like a smooth sausage shape. Between 3 and 5 is within the range of normal. 6 and 7 is sort of mushier stool, diarrhea. And so it's really helpful to have a guide because sometimes patients tell me, I am constipated. And it's not that they're constipated. It's that they're not pooping every day. And somebody told them you have to poop every day, which is not true. And we'll come back to that. Mm. But it gives them a guide to what should your poop look like? What are we actually talking about when you mean you're constipated? It's just for a reference so that we're all on the same page.
0: Yeah.
1: So it's not a perfect measure. There are other markers of your stool that are not captured in the Bristol stool chart, like color, frequency, how much you're straining, that aren't captured there. So it's not a perfect tool, but it's a good reference and a good starting point.
0: Yeah. So you mentioned the misconception that pooping every day is a prerequisite to having healthy bowels. Could you tell us more about what we actually know about frequency, but also just, you know, other indicators of what healthy bowel movements are that maybe people have misconceptions about?
1: So I think there's this belief that, oh, if you poop more times, you're healthier, or it's better to poop more frequently. But what really is within the range of normal is anywhere from 3 times a day to 3 times a week, which translates roughly to every other day. And it really is like, what is your normal? So if you're someone who poops every other day and you feel great, you don't think about your bowel movements, you have no symptoms, you feel happy, I like reassure people, like, that's great. That's your normal. You don't need to worry about that. Some people actually find that when they're constipated, they poop more frequently because they have these tiny little unsatisfying poops throughout the day because they're trying to get things out. So it definitely is not more is better. So I think appearance, so using the Bristol Stool Form scale is an important marker of what is considered healthy. And then just like how you feel about pooping. Like, do you feel like you had a good satisfying poop? And I think many people can relate to that, that they feel better after having a good poop. Some people have the feeling that, you know, I go every day, but I still feel like I didn't poop adequately, or there's still something still left and they feel bloated, they feel gassy, they can't get to the bathroom in time. So these are all things that are signaling to me, like, maybe your poop needs to be a little bit healthier. And then the last thing I tell people, poop should come out easily. It should be 5 minutes in and out. You shouldn't be sitting there straining, scrolling.
0: Yeah. Well, that brings me to a quote that one of our producers shared with me from Dr. Sean O'Mara. Feels like a personal attack against me, honestly. He says, in describing what a healthy human poop should be like, you know, he says, animals in the wild have no residual stool left behind. He said it should be odorless, wipe-free, over in 3 to 7 seconds, and that he could have a bowel movement behind a sheet at a dinner party in the corner of a room and nobody would know. So I guess that more of a statement than a question, but that brings me to sort of, you know, sort of the flip side of the way people talk about health and wellness on social media. You know, I think some of the poop maxing conversation, people can get really fixated on this ideal of what, you know, optimized bowel movements are and the secret hack that you must need to find to get them. What advice would you have for people who are seeing this kind of stuff and being like, oh no, is there something wrong with how I'm going to the bathroom?
1: So I think 3 to 7 seconds sounds a little aggressive to me, even as a poop doctor. I think if you're in and out within 5 minutes, you're still within the range of doing okay.
0: It's good to know.
1: I think smell, you know, there are lots of things you could eat that are good for your body that might produce a little bit of an odor. And that's not necessarily a bad thing. So beans, we know, are famous for making things smell not great, but beans are really healthy for you. And sometimes a little bit of gas produced by your gut microbiome is a sign that they're doing their work. They're, you know, fermenting all the food that you're feeding them, that fiber, and they're producing all those healthy compounds for our gut. So a little bit of smell, I wouldn't be worried about as well. And then things change, you know, there are fluctuations in our poop with sleep, with our hormones, the menstrual cycle, pregnancy, perimenopause. So there's lots of things that can factor in, and your poop is not always the same. So I think take a little bit of pressure off. If there are little fluctuations from day to day, you have, you know, one bad poop experience, a couple of bad poop experiences, it's not a sign that something is drastically wrong, especially if you go back to your normal.
0: Yeah. So what red flags should people look out for that are maybe an indication that they should go see a doctor?
1: Yeah. So there's the big belief out there that, oh, like, it's okay if you see like a little bit of blood, or if it's only when you wipe, it's probably a hemorrhoid. And I guess somebody who diagnoses colon cancer for a living, I've seen a lot of people say, oh, it was just blood, or I thought it was hemorrhoids. I was fooled by the story, and I've, you know, diagnosed cancer or a large precancerous polyp that's been bleeding for years. So I think don't ignore that sign and don't diminish it, no matter how little blood there is. That is one of like the key signs that there's something wrong and you should see a doctor about it. The second thing I would say is, if you're struggling to have a good bowel movement, if you're falling outside of that range or that healthy range of the Bristol Stool Scale consistently, if you're struggling with diarrhea, struggling with constipation, if you are feeling just uncomfortable in general, like if there is pain or discomfort, I think anything that's impacting your ability to live your life, it's worthwhile talking to someone about. And if there's a change If you were an everyday pooper and all of a sudden you're going to, you know, twice a week, we call that kind of a warning sign as well, a change in bowel habits. So those are all little red flags, and it doesn't hurt. You know, you can go see someone and they can tell you, oh, that's fine. That's within the range of normal, or nothing to be worried about. Better to get those answers and, you know, be overreactive than to underreact.
0: Yeah. I tell people all the time, because I know people are so anxious about colonoscopies, I had a better safe than sorry colonoscopy when I was like 30, very, you know, whatever, younger than when you need to be getting them necessarily. And it was fine. I have had much worse days. So highly recommend doing it just to make sure.
1: I think most people after their colonoscopy tell me, oh, like the colonoscopy is fine. I had a great nap and they enjoy that part. I think the prep, I won't, you know, diminish.
0: Right. But it's no, not it's hard. Fun,
1: but it's not as bad as you can be, especially if you're prepared for it and if you know what to expect.
0: Yeah. Do you see it all on social media, people getting too anxious or fixated on their bowel health, on tracking it or trying to optimize it?
1: Yeah, I think there can definitely scale to that anxiety about poop. And, you know, I've seen people on social media or also in my clinic, and they've tracked things down to the day and the time. And I think with any sort of health marker, there can be a little bit of like over-tracking and like causing more anxiety. And we know that, you know, the gut-brain connection is something that's really real. So if you're more anxious about something, there's sort of like that anticipatory like nervousness. We know that when people are nervous or anxious about feeling pain or discomfort in their gastrointestinal tract or having GI symptoms, that can actually feed like a positive feedback loop where you start to, that intensifies your pain. So sometimes a lot of what I'm doing is also reassurance and telling people that's okay, that's normal. And a big part of what I like to do is try to normalize that there are differences between everyone, and you know, how you and your digestive tract reacts is not the same as your mom, your sister, your boyfriend. Mm. There's a lot of variation there, and it's okay if you're a little bit different from the next person.
0: Yeah. With that in mind, what are some of the most common missteps that you see or hear about people doing? Like things that people might not realize are making it harder for them to have good, healthy bowel movements.
1: So I think a big thing is fiber. Over 90% of Americans don't get enough fiber in their diet. I think maybe part of that is that we're victims of like the protein maxing trend and like shifting gears to protein instead of fiber. And then when people hear, oh, I should be eating more fiber, I think that's the next mistake they eat. They kind of go from zero to 100. They think, oh, I have not been eating enough fiber. I'm going to get 50 grams of fiber tomorrow. And then they feel awful. And
0: right.
1: They tell me, oh, I can't, my body can't tolerate fiber. And I think the main advice I give to folks is that it takes a while for your body to get used to getting that much fiber, because your bacteria and your gut are not used to all that food. So most people can only tolerate an increase of like 2 to 5 grams of fiber per every few days before they start to get gas, bloating. Sometimes it can make constipation worse if you're not hydrating properly. So those are two big ones. And then other mistakes or traps people fall into, I think scrolling on the bathroom is a big one. It can increase your risk of hemorrhoids. It can also cause like over long-term like pelvic floor dysfunction because you're sort of in that position. And so I think that's another one that I try to discourage. I know it's tempting because I sometimes get the urge to scroll in the bathroom, but I think that is definitely something I try to educate people about as well.
0: Well, thank you so much for coming on to talk to us today. This has been super informative.
1: Yeah. I wish you healthy, happy bowel movements.
0: Oh, thank you.
1: Okay. Take care.
0: That's all for today's episode. We'll be back on Friday with part 2 of our collaboration with Vox's podcast, Unexplainable. Science Quickly is produced by me, Rachel Feltman, along with Fonda Mwangi, Allison Rogers, and Jeff Delvisio. This episode was edited by Alex Segura. Mariel Issa and Aaron Shattuck fact-check our show. 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For Scientific American, this is Rachel Feltman. See you next time.

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1: Welcome to A Cup of Health with CDC, a weekly feature of the MMWR, the Morbidity and Mortality Weekly Report. I'm your host, Dr. Robert Gaines. Many childhood diseases that used to cause epidemics in the United States are now rare, thanks to vaccinations. Dr. Lori Elam Evans is a researcher with CDC's National Center for Immunization and Respiratory Diseases. She's joining us today to discuss the importance of keeping children up to date on recommended vaccinations. Welcome to the show, Lori.
2: Thank you, Bob. 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
1: David Waldman.
0: Kegra. In the morning. Now, here's David Waldman.
2: Hey, good morning, everybody. How you doing? It is Monday, once again. Monday, September 28th, 2026. I have to squint now at the screen to make sure that I have the date right. And time to get the week started. As usual, you know, chaotic weekend. Not the worst that I've seen. Mostly a quiet weekend for Trump. I don't know what they kept him busy with, but lousy weather everywhere. That he usually goes to play golf. So maybe that was it. Although he could have been, certainly could have been out here in Virginia playing golf. He would have been able to get away with that. Only some light drizzle here and there. Or maybe he was just in for an oil change. I don't know. I never noticed any unusual activity. Yeah, even though he's golfing only a couple of miles away, you'd think the whole place would be locked down. But I guess they've got their act together now and they don't bother anybody as he goes and plays, which is good because that's the way he spends the majority of his time. I understand he's spending the majority of his time this morning tweeting once again, as is his habit, whatever's on Fox News. Matthew Gaetz has the unenviable task of tracking that. Not Matt Gaetz, but Matt Gaetz. Everyone knows the difference between the two. Just noting for us as things start that Trump starts his day posting about what he sees on TV and illustrated as follows with some screen grabs on the left as he displays for us. Fox Business at 7:09 a.m., rolling some video, some of the, you know, the off-the-cuff video of Trump making himself available over the weekend. But anyway, saying, so they run the Chiron Trump, colon, not about Trump's colon, although that could also be in the news. Trump, colon, U.S. has best employment numbers in history. Man, nobody knows exactly what that's supposed to be about, but then

0: It is quickly followed up at 7:38 a.m. with Trump's Truth Social post. The United States has the best employment numbers in history. Then, of course, goes on to say that was thanks to Fox News, because the fake news media refuses to report this. He's still fighting with the major networks and still excluding CNN, still kicking them off the plane for the travel this weekend. I know the one place he traveled was down to, I forget where they went to. Where did they have the game? Texas and Tennessee played football. He went and ruined the communications and broadcast. Apparently, live broadcast, the people calling the game were saying, talking about, oh, we learned all about how the Secret Service is deconflicting the electromagnetic spectrum by making sure that everybody's set to the right frequency so there won't be interference, because when the president moves around in a stadium, it will disrupt everybody's communications. And we don't want to ruin the broadcast. We don't want to ruin the communication between the coach and the players. And then, of course, they must have moved and, you know, didn't do the work very well, because the live broadcast then started breaking up. So Trump's taking your football, as well as recalling all of your food and medicine all across the board, and raising the price of your fuel and home heating oil beyond all reach. The other major news event that he didn't have anything to do with is the nor'easter storm that has parked itself over the Atlantic coast and ruined more than weekends for many, including our own Greg Dworkin, apparently raining all over. And yeah, want to check in with all of our East Coasters and see how they're doing. Flooding pictures were flooding the media. And I'm not sure whether they were just running all the worst pictures. Is it that bad everywhere? We can check in and play our Imperial fanfare. Do we have our Imperial fanfare underwater, like going blur, blur, blur, blur? Wonder if we could get an effect for that. But Greg Dworkin is here. He's got a snorkel on and everything. How's it going there, Greg? You okay?
1: I don't know. Kenneth, what's the frequency?
0: Yeah,
1: I can't tell.
0: Well, whatever it is.
1: This nor'easter has done a circle, you know, yeah. And it does sometimes. Nor'easters are weird. They come from the northeast. That's the direction of the wind.
0: Yeah.
1: And it's circling around Cape May, New Jersey. Hmm. And so it hit.
0: I would.
1: And flooded the Jersey Shore, and then went out to sea, and then came back in a circle and flooded the Jersey Shore.
0: Great.
1: So we expected the storm to be gone by now, but it's dark and raining and drizzly. It's not terrible. We lost only, 22,000 customers for, electricity being out because trees coming down and such.
0: Where did you
1: but
0: last
1: we've had
0: see
1: worse them? Storms, and we're at the tail end of it, so we'll recover. Okay. It's just dark, and it's easy to sleep in, so I'm really not ready for the show.
0: No.
1: Why don't we do it next week?
0: Yeah, well, we could put it off and do two Mondays next week. Everyone loves Mondays.
1: Yeah, there's an idea.
0: It's been okay here. We're far enough inland that, a little drizzle here and there, but yeah, I wanted to check in. Check in on Bill Barr, who's there on the Jersey Shore right now. So, I want to ask how he's doing. The good Bill Barr, as you know.
1: I got stuff
0: to
1: talk about.
0: That's good.
1: On Saturday, the title of the Pundit Roundup was, "When Does the Finger Pointing Start?" Give you an idea of what was going on.
0: Okay.
1: For example, Axios on Saturday, and I'll tell you what Axios said on Monday. But on Saturday, they said, "September tests whether your messaging moves the needle in races. Early October is when the map locks in." Well, I think we're locked in before that. And Zachary Donini, who I'll have a lot to say about Virginia early vote, says national Republicans are hoping a late cash influx from MAGA money can blunt losses in November. Will it help? There's still time for this to change. Republicans look like they'll continue to lead spending through Election Day, but the size of the reservations isn't anything insane. It's just like 4-3. So what happens is Republicans have a lot more money than Democrats to spend on this stuff. They have to, because Democrats are doing it through their candidates who get discounts, and Republicans are doing it through third-party PACs, which pay more.
0: Yes.
1: So what happens is that when the Republicans have the advantage, they spend September spending money, and Democrats keep their powder dry, and then Democrats let whatever they have loose in October. So October is basically parity. Republicans have had a month to set the table, which Democrats don't love, but in this year, it doesn't really matter.
0: Yeah.
1: It's not making that much difference. There's a new poll out this morning from Economist YouGov, D plus 12 on the generic ballot. the highest they've ever been historically, which gives you an idea of what's going on. And some of the headlines are amazing. I said I was going to get to Axios. Axios today, I led off the pundit roundup. Five more weeks to go. Is it getting even worse for the GOP? Well, Axios headline, GOP election outlook goes from bad to craptastic. That's the headline.
0: All right. Axios.
1: Why it matters. It looked bad for Republicans all year, but this week felt different. Like the political environment was disintegrating in real time, one ominous data point after another. Most worrisome for the GOP, there's virtually no chance the war ends, inflation cools, interest rates fall, consumer confidence rises, and economic optimism surges before the November 3rd election. That's why Republicans fear the undertow imperils so many candidates once deemed safe. And as a public service announcement,
0: yes,
1: whenever you see Republicans and how they're doing this year, you know, Charlie Cook famously said, this isn't a blue wave, it's a red undertow.
0: Right.
1: Substitute rip current.
0: Yeah, the scarier sounding and worse.
1: It's bad.
0: Yeah.
1: They fear the rip current imperils so many candidates once deemed safe. The big picture, predicting election outcomes is a risky business, but it may be time to expand the imagination of how ugly it could get for Republicans 5 weeks from now. That sounds familiar.
0: Yeah, I'll take
1: We've been saying that for a while. Hey, do you have that Cornyn tape ready to go?
0: I do. Well, you know, I mean, I know where it is.
1: Yeah, okay. Well, you know, same thing.
0: Okay.
1: We're professionals. Go ahead.
0: All right. Oh, all right. Just gonna roll it. All right. Let's see.
2: So you're not planning on helping him at all.
0: This is Manu Raju interviewing Senator Cornyn right in, it looks like, I guess they're right in the Senate office building. So, okay. Setting the scene. Let me start that over again.
2: So you're not planning on helping him at all. Fundraising.
3: That's correct. That's correct.
0: Why is that?
3: Well, for all the reasons that we pointed out in the primary, I think, you know, the risk for Republicans is if we nominate flawed candidates in November, we risk losing. And we haven't elected a Democrat in Texas statewide since 1994. And this is the way that, you know, majority parties become minority parties, by nominating candidates that are less than appealing to a general election electorate.
2: Does he deserve to be a senator?
3: Say it again.
2: Does he deserve to be a senator?
3: I'll let the voters decide that one.
2: So you're not...
0: That's a no. Right. Okay. Yeah.
1: So basically, this guy really sucks, and I'm not supporting him. Well, does he deserve to win? Well, I'll let the voters decide whether or not they're going to vote for a crook and a shill and somebody who belongs in jail and somebody who stole my pen. It's up to the voters.
0: Yeah, I guess so. All right, well,
1: I mean, that's the background. That's why Axios is saying this. So
0: that is,
1: you know, you step back and look 50,000 feet. Typically, a Charlie Cook or some sort of election prognosticator handicapper will say in August or so, you know, it really looks bad for this party. This cake is close to baked. That's what Charlie likes to say. Oh. And this cake is baked. And now we're talking about September. What you expect is that the influx of Republican money will, and after Labor Day, will smooth things out as people start to pay attention. The partisans come home, and whatever advantage one has in a state, let's say like Texas, should go to the Republican Party. None of that is happening. None of it. Absolutely none of it. And now... it's September 28th. I mean, October is the end of this week. We're into October.
0: Yeah, right. We forgot that. I mean, I was the joke this morning. We're still writing before Labor Day on our checks. No, it's well after Labor Day.
4: It's the fall harvest season when many farm stands and homes decorate with pumpkins, corn stalks, and maybe even a straw man. How to make a straw man? Easy. Stuff a couple of burlap bags with hay and dress your man in an old flannel shirt, overalls, and straw hat. But today's billionaires, corporate elites, and other
1: this
4: political...
1: This is after Labor Day, and this is what's happening. It's like amazing.
0: I do love that Axios formulation. I guess they're stuck with that formula for all their things, the why it matters things, but sometimes
1: it's a really quick read for people who are used to getting all their information from TikTok and Instagram. So
0: it's just very funny that they say something like GOP election outlook goes from bad to craptastic, and then why it matters.
1: Yeah,
0: they're the
1: yeah.
0: governing party and
1: right.
0: going to lose.
1: Trump sucks. Why it matters. Yeah. Okay, I can get an idea why.
0: Yeah, right.
1: Well,
0: thank
1: what's
0: you.
1: The big picture here? Well, the big picture is Trump sucks. Did yeah. you see the headline?
0: It is odd. But then they give some different reason. But okay.
1: Yeah.
0: What
1: anyway,
0: else are you going
1: to
0: do?
1: So,
0: otherwise,
1: so
0: you don't
1: that's
0: write
1: the background
0: article.
1: To a lot of this going on. Here was an yeah. interesting piece. And all of these things are from the various pundit roundups because I got up late and I didn't have time to give it to you separately.
0: Mm-hmm.
1: But this is from... today's pundit roundup, five more weeks to go. Is it getting even worse for the GOP? Craptastic. Mm. Stephen Walt, who is a longtime foreign policy talking head from Harvard, had this piece in Foreign Policy. Mm-hmm. What Machiavelli would say about Trump.
0: Okay.
1: The U.S. president offers a guide on how to be a very bad prince.
0: True. I think he would right? say that.
1: Now, everybody knows what Machiavelli said is that it's better to be feared than liked.
0: Yes.
1: In a
0: loved
1: nutshell.
0: Even, yes.
1: But they never add the follow-up. Machiavelli also said.
0: But it's okay.
1: What would be really bad yeah, is that if you end up being hated or despised.
0: Oh. Well,
1: to avoid the former, he cautions the prince not to go after his subject's property.
0: Oh. He loves
1: how many
0: property.
1: Times does that happen? Or their women.
0: What?
1: Well, Trump thing. Has certainly violated the former rule, having enriched himself at public expense and undermined the well-being of many Americans through his misguided economic policies. And just to move away from Walt to me,
0: okay.
1: What I'm telling you is that everybody knows about gas prices, diesel prices, the war in Iran, even the Epstein files.
0: Mm-hmm.
1: If you want to think about that as corruption writ large.
0: Well, geez, that's easy. Yes.
1: Okay. But we've also pointed out that underlying a lot of this stuff are things that you wouldn't have thought of, like data centers. And we'll have more on that, too.
0: All right.
1: We talked a lot about that because Virginia has so many.
0: Yeah, we have them all.
1: And yeah. So... this piece says he certainly violated the former rule in terms of, property by just basically being a corrupt crook. But Walt goes on to say his own sordid personal life and close association with Jeffrey Epstein betray a high predatory attitude towards women, which is yes. exactly what Machiavelli said would not be good. And you say, well, it never really mattered before. But I am telling you, Marjorie Taylor Greene had her pulse on MAGA. And when Trump said, I'm releasing the Epstein files, vote for me, and then got in and said, I'm not releasing the Epstein files, that was the beginning of the end of the MAGA solidarity.
0: Yeah, I could see that. I mean,
1: that's
0: honestly,
1: what
0: it's
1: broke
0: a very,
1: Marjorie Taylor Greene. That's
0: it's
1: why
0: just
1: she
0: not been
1: went
0: that
1: away.
0: Long.
1: I'm into, you said you were going to release the Epstein files, release them. What do you mean you're not releasing them? I'm not MAGA anymore.
0: Yeah. A good reminder in all this, I mean, we live through it day to day, and we can't wait for Trump to be gone in one way or another, so it feels like it's an eternity, but honestly it's not been that long since that happened. This is
1: right.
0: a very rapid collapse.
1: It is. MAGA. What about being despised, says Walt? Well, Machiavelli warns a prince is rendered despicable by being thought changeable, frivolous, effeminate, timid, and irresolute. Mm-hmm. Now, people may not call Trump effeminate, but the other adjectives? They apply in spades. For all his macho bluster, Trump's vacillations and inconstancy, actually he's incontinent, are now well established, and leaders made of sterner stuff like Xi from China have figured this out and take advantage of it. Corporate leaders, university presidents, and law firms that bent the knee look foolish. Those who stood up to him now seem courageous and farsighted. Hello, Jimmy Kimmel. Mm. Not only is Trump no longer feared as much as he once was, he's also well down the road to being hated and despised.
0: Okay.
1: That you can see that in rural voters, where their biggest issues are affordability.
0: Yes.
1: And so a lot of this stuff comes up. And so in that regard, I want to take a little closer look at the state of Ohio. I have this interview.
0: Well, look west.
1: That Sarah Longwell did with a fellow named Andrew Tobias, who knows Ohio pretty well.
0: Yes.
1: And I want to set this up.
0: So.
1: Yeah. Because we're going to play the video and she's going to talk to Andrew about what's going on in Ohio. But what she writes is, focus groupies, my committed listeners, would be able to tell you we're on data centers a year ago, because during the Mikey, Cheryl, Abigail Spanberger races, it popped as an issue. And that's why we started talking about it, because Spanberger was doing okay on that. It was the number one thing voters were talking about. And over time, I've developed the real, because it comes up all the time now, idea here. It's in every group. And what's interesting to me about data centers is that voters dislike them across multiple vectors. They dislike them because they raise their energy prices. Or somebody here, I guess that's true, whether it's like they have to compete for water resources. He's talking about Ohio focus groups. So that's one thing they see them as, cost increase. Two, they see them as like a blight, like they're loud and they're looking for big plots of land. They end up being in rural spaces, so it pisses off rural voters. Like, that's where the data centers are being built, which is one of the reasons that it ends up hitting a lot of these sort of Republican voters in rural areas, because they're the ones who see them out across sort of the farmland and the plains. I saw this when I was back home in central Pennsylvania. And then the third reason, and by the way, she's from Lima, Ohio, so she's originally an Ohioan. And then the third reason they don't like them is they think they're going to take their jobs. Like, they think they're going to cost them more, look and sound bad, and eventually take their jobs. And so people are not, you know, it's a thing. Mm. They don't have a say in them. So they're looking for a reason to kind of slow this thing down. And that, I think, is one of the reasons it's such an important issue for Democrats right now. It's kind of a populist issue. And I think John Husted, the Republican senator in Ohio, who clearly thought when he did this originally, he was going to get all these big points for being investment in the state and the jobs it create. And instead, it's turning into a real negative for him. And again, as background, Sherrod Brown not only is leading in the polls, he's made data centers as one of the key parts of his entire campaign, which we know because John Husted is trying to sponsor a slow down data centers bill and trying to get Democrats to sign on to it this week.
0: All right. Good luck. I mean,
1: that's the context that I would like you to play this little analysis.
0: So, yeah, I've had to patch this together. I can't make it play on the Bulwark, but I went and found it on YouTube, even though we were trying to avoid YouTube. But I believe I've got it queued up here just before the point that you told me, and I kept missing the 210 mark. But here we go. All right. I think we were all in the right
5: spot.
0: Why
5: is Ohio a swingier state this time around? Like, what issues are making Ohio competitive?
6: So, I mean, I think the big thing is really the national political environment. I follow all of the the national generic Democratic congressional candidate index and stuff like that. But on an issues basis, I think a thing that really has swung, especially the Senate race here, is the data center issue. I was listening, actually, I've heard people talk about how they're not really sure how data centers clearly maps onto a partisan index. And so it's not clear that it benefits Republicans or Democrats. But here in Ohio, we are experiencing and have been over the last year a construction boom. We're one of the biggest recipients of these projects. And it just so happens that John Husted, who is our U.S. Senate nominee, was a big proponent of these around the time that Ohio locked in a 40-year, 50% tax break for the three, you know, Meta, Amazon, and Google. And so we're going to talk about this, I bet, but voters don't know much about him other than that they think he is to blame for these data centers because of ads that Sherrod Brown has run. So that's something that kind of popped about a year ago. It's kind of a local issue. I wrote a story about how it wasn't clear how it would kind of emerge from like this NIMBY thing, I don't like this being built in the farmland next to my house kind of thing, into a political issue. But I think that's the one that is, besides, like I said, the national factors that explain some of what we're seeing here in polling and stuff like that in these races.
1: You can stop there.
0: All right, I will.
1: I mean, there's another hour of it, and it's really fascinating, but that's the part that I wanted to highlight.
0: I would like to take a nap. That's not a bad idea. Just roll this. Yeah, let them do that for the second hour. Okay. Well, yeah, all right. That is about what we expected to hear about how things are developing there if data centers are the issue.
1: All politics is local.
0: Yeah.
1: Okay. And again, just a reminder, John Husted was not elected. J.D. Vance was the senator from Ohio. Mm-hmm.
0: Okay.
1: John Husted was appointed.
0: Yeah.
1: So he has no track record of winning. And that's why when people say, well, I know he's the senator from Ohio, but nobody knows who the hell he is. That's what they're talking about.
0: Yeah. Because I was like, wait a second. That's right.
1: Things that campaigns do, they're really annoying, but at least they, through repetition, push into your head, oh, he's the senator.
0: He
1: didn't have the benefit of that 2 years ago or a year ago to, establish the fact that he is the senator from Ohio. So, you know, and he's an incumbent, but not really. And they don't have the same kind of advantage as real incumbents.
0: That's true. And by the way, that's the reason why if your brother was the senator and then they give the seat to you, you run under your unmarried name so that the continuity is there and everybody says, oh, Graham, yeah, the Senate family down in South Carolina.
1: Exactly. So, you know, nepotism is a lie and well, and, you know,
0: a lie and well as well.
1: Family matters. In South Carolina, you know, she'll probably win because it's South Carolina. Mm-hmm. Let's be real. But at the same time, it's a damn close race and nobody would have expected that because of the political environment. And who knows? Maybe it's a data center issue.
0: Could be.
1: And there's a debate coming up and Annie Andrews is smart and Graham, you know, we'll see.
0: Yeah. And, you know, she's got the good point. And it does bother people, even people who intend to vote for Graham because they're Republicans. It does unnerve them to be, you know, reminded this Senate seat doesn't belong to the Graham family, everybody. I know, but I'm not giving it to you, but it does unnerve them. And that some people will say, yeah, the hell with this whole system. Maybe I won't vote. So, all right. But not the Democrats. They'll vote because they need to put a stop to it. All right. Good luck to them. I'd like to check out that debate.
1: We are going to talk a little bit, probably both before and after the break, because this is kind of a longie. But still, back in Virginia, voting is already going on.
0: Yes.
1: And although it's pretty heavily skewed toward Democrats right now, and these are votes, not polls, it's still way too early to tell. And I'm going to give you a lot more detail on that. But I do want to remind people that there's a couple of districts that are really worth keeping an eye on. Virginia 2, I think Elaine Loria is going to come back, the once and future representative, and beat Jen Kiggins, because I don't think she's very good.
0: Okay.
1: But there are some really heavily Republican pockets, you know, like Pocasson and others in that Virginia 2. So it's not a done deal. We're talking about Virginia Beach and military voters, et cetera, et cetera. So we'll see. Virginia 5. Let me give you an idea of some of the representatives in this Trump plus 7 district, plus 8 district. Virgil Good, remember him? Democrat?
0: Yes. Yes.
1: 1997 to 2009. Tom Perillo,
0: yeah,
1: who's running.
0: Yes, right.
1: Was the Democrat from 2009 to 2011. Robert Hurt, nobody remembers him.
0: I just remember Republican. Signs Hurt Congress. I thought that was funny.
1: Yeah, well, that's... who's the guy, Crook,
0: yeah.
1: in Colorado or something? Tom Garrett, Republican, 2017, 2019. Denver Riggleman.
0: Yeah.
1: That's a name you remember.
0: Yeah, right.
1: 2019 to 2021. But Bob Good beat him in a Republican convention. Bob Good was a Republican from 21 to 25. And John McGuire beats him in a primary. So now it's John McGuire and Tom Perillo. What I'm trying to say is Virginia 5 is a very Republican district.
0: Yes. It's got its pockets, but yeah.
1: And Perillo has a chance.
0: Good. I am
1: glad. And that's what's going on here. And we're going to talk more about the early vote and what it tells us, which is to say, if you don't have time to stick around, not all that much, but it's really kind of interesting anyway.
0: Mm-hmm. Okay.
1: Because people are voting, and they're voting like in large numbers compared to previous years.
0: Mm-hmm. It's good, and I'm glad to see that they're doing it. It's not that easy to cast your vote just yet, but in a couple of weeks, it gets easier as the satellite early voting offices begin to open up, and it becomes that much easier to take care of casting your ballot in person early while you're out doing your errands. So that,
1: yeah, I mean, it's tripling things. 2022 voting, just to give you an idea of where we're at here. But it still doesn't tell you who's going to win, which is what we really want to know.
0: Yeah, I'm looking at, by the way, as we speak, at the Virginia 5th District map. So, yeah, I mean, it definitely it stretches way down to it's central Virginia, but stretches all the way down to the southern border. So the southern part of it is probably, yeah, very strongly Republican. That's what keeps it in their hands. But it does include Charlottesville, which is a pretty powerful blue pocket, which is what keeps Tom Perriello, put him in Congress once and keeps him in contention now. And by the way, they're probably building some data centers.
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0: All right, welcome back, everyone, to the Keg Grow in the Morning Show here on Netroots Radio. Let's continue on here. Greg Dworkin's still with us. We left off with, we were looking at the early voting in Virginia, but I guess we got through that.
1: Yeah, so Zach Nannini, who is the data guy for VoteHub, head of data science, has September 28, that would be today, early vote thoughts. EV is not electric vehicles.
0: Not in this case.
1: Yeah. Mostly be patient, he says. We're still at the point where I personally find high-quality new polls much more interesting to discuss and analyze than early vote. And outside Virginia, I still don't think there's much data to analyze. Even in Virginia, any conclusions should be pretty half-baked, but I'll share some initial thoughts on Virginia 5.
0: All right.
1: In 2024, the district's absentee and early electorate was Trump plus 9.
0: Mm-hmm.
1: 200,000 some odd ballots. So far in 2026, we modeled the first 173,000, first 174,000.
0: Yeah.
1: As Harris plus 8.
0: Mm-hmm.
1: That's
0: you modeled
1: a lot of
0: that
1: uncertainty,
0: way.
1: Of course. It's just an estimate, of course.
0: Yeah. Is it just early vote he's talking about, or?
1: Early vote.
0: Modeling
1: but
0: that
1: it's
0: way?
1: Absolutely not possible. It's a Trump 1 electorate in VA 5 so far.
0: Mm-hmm.
1: Okay. So in other words, it's a Trump district.
0: Yeah.
1: And so far, if you went by who's voted so far and modeled it, this would be a Harris electing group.
0: Okay.
1: Now, Harris 8.4, that's a wild number. It's not going to hold. Perillo is currently drawing heavily from voters who participated in all three recent elections. This is a Democratic enthusiasm gap here.
0: Ah, yes. I'm almost ready for that.
2: There enthusiasms.
0: That's the gap we have.
1: Even in a very good scenario for him, the composition of the early electorate will become less blue as voting continues. But the low propensity voters were showing up.
0: Mm-hmm.
1: They're even more Democratic than the high propensity voters.
0: Oh.
1: That's
0: interesting.
1: Oh, wow. On the evidence we have so far, early voting could hardly look better for Perillo. But let's be clear, a week of excellent early vote should tell us pretty little.
0: Yeah. I think that's fair. It's exciting,
1: as
0: but
1: I've
0: it
1: said,
0: doesn't.
1: The thing is, there's no floor here for Republicans.
0: Yeah.
1: The low propensity voters coming out, they're just very, nice, very Democratic in their typography. And of course, there's no guarantee that low propensity voters come out at all.
0: Mm-hmm.
1: So that's the thing. There's this whole discussion over the weekend. Like, I'm polling an area and the Democrats have an incredible lead. Maybe I'm having trouble reaching Republican-leaning voters. That's happened before with Trump, but it doesn't usually happen when it's not Trump. Trump years, the polls underestimate voters because the Grapers and the Nazis and the nutcases come out and vote for Trump, but they won't answer polls, so you really don't know how many there are.
0: Mm, right.
1: And when Trump is not on the ballot, they don't show up.
0: Yeah.
1: So the point is,
0: he's telling
1: is
0: me
1: it because the pollsters are doing it wrong, modeling it wrong, and simply aren't reaching the Republican-leaning voters? Or is it the Republican-leaning voters aren't answering the poll because they're not interested in politics right now? They're sort of depressed, and they ain't showing up.
0: Mm. Yeah,
1: if it's the latter, then that's reflecting what we're seeing in the early vote in Virginia.
0: Hmm. Could
1: and
0: be.
1: If it's the former, then the early vote in Virginia is a mirage. And,
0: yes.
1: And that's what we
0: and
1: don't know.
0: Well,
1: and that's what Nannini is trying to tell us and says, you know, it's too early to see. But that's what's going on.
0: All right. Well, I'm largely in agreement. As I was describing the district before, I mean, it's central Virginia from Charlottesville, which is as central can be, you know, kind of right spot in the middle of the state. And then all the way down, straight down, it's a pretty compact district in terms, or, you know, normal looking district. There's a chunk of Virginia and it doesn't have very many weird reaches elsewhere. But so that tells you, I mean, they're just like, okay, well, from south of Charlottesville, it's just all Republican. We don't need to do any funny drawing to district this place in favor of a Republican. But yeah, if early voting goes the way it goes around here, like I said. So there's a blue island in Charlottesville, and that sits in Albemarle County. And if you're from the surrounding area and, you know, just more suburban blue, the trip to the early voting place, and if you've also, if the more Democratic you are, the more enthusiastic a Democrat you are, the more you've been reading about and becoming outraged about Trump's efforts to undermine your ability to actually cast your vote and have it counted. So people are charged up about the idea, certainly the idea of, I'd really like to cast my vote right away because of my enthusiasm for this whole thing, but I'd really like to cast it in person and get it banked, and I'm not changing my mind, so I'll go and do it. And but to reach Charlottesville from anywhere in Albemarle County, easy drive, not long. Whereas some of these places down towards the border, the county seat, that look, the voting office is open, but I don't have the time in the middle of the day to go driving across the other side of the county to reach wherever the hell. I mean, some of the places it's a little easier and there's population centers, but it's a lot more rural and it's a lot more troublesome to go and cast your vote. And if you have any doubts, like, I'm pretty pissed about the data center they may or may not build here, or I'm pretty pissed about the Epstein files, or it's going to cost me $111 in diesel to make it to the voting office and back if I go early, that could change the complexion of your early voting profile.
1: Absolutely. Now, totally believe it. If you think of the map of Virginia in your head,
0: I always do.
1: And you go north, love
0: with the shape of Virginia,
1: you get to Maryland.
0: Yes.
1: And if you go south, you get to
0: if you go straight south, North Carolina. If you go southwest, right, you get to Kentucky and Tennessee.
1: Yeah,
0: and
1: so
0: West Virginia.
1: To give me an idea of what Virginia's like. So
0: yes,
1: if you go on that eastern part of Virginia, you know, Chesapeake Bay area,
0: then you hit
1: and
0: Delaware.
1: You go south, you're going to get to Virginia 1, mm-hmm, and go further south, you'll get to Virginia 2. Virginia 2 is Kiggins and Elaine Lurie. That's,
0: yes,
1: pretty famous,
0: okay,
1: in Virginia Beach and you know, Navy areas, yeah, very famous there. Virginia 1, not as well known to many of us. Rob Whitman is the Republican representative, and he's got a tough race too. And so Zachary Dineen looks at those two and says, you know, Virginia 1 and Virginia 2 aren't running as blue as Virginia 5 is. It's bluer than 2025, don't get me wrong.
0: Yeah.
1: And the Democrats are putting up strong numbers. But Virginia 5 is striking because it's just so overwhelmingly Democratic. You know, my guess is the Republican still has the advantage, but
0: yes, I think
1: the Democrats just are really pissed off and smell at least the possibility of an upset. So they're coming out early,
0: mm-hmm,
1: and may not be strong enough to win in the end, but that's what's going on there. Whereas 1 and 2, Virginia 1 and Virginia 2 are more marathons than sprints. And I think the Democrats have a pretty good chance of taking those.
0: Okay. Hey, I hope so.
1: And that's what the early vote's telling us. And so I just think it's interesting. And is it pure? No. I think the overall environment is much more important. The price of diesel, as you point out, is much more important. The Iran war is much more important. But there's a lot going on.
0: Yes. Good. I'm glad to hear it. It's an encouraging sign. But
1: why,
0: yeah,
1: am I spending so much time in Virginia? First of all,
0: I don't know.
1: It's about 50% of the early vote so far. So that's where the data is. But more importantly, there's people
0: are
1: in Virginia we just love, you know? And so
0: yeah,
1: it's really nice to talk about
0: they're
1: the Commonwealth.
0: They're great. It's true. Even though we borrowed our governor from New Jersey. You know, but we
1: but
0: traded
1: you lent
0: them.
1: Your but they lent you your
0: trade.
1: Governor. So,
0: right.
1: So it's a lend-lease.
0: The governor,
1: you know,
0: to be
1: like
0: named
1: World
0: later.
1: War II.
0: Yeah, I was just thinking of like a baseball trade. Like, you know,
1: yeah,
0: okay.
1: Exactly. Oh, speaking of baseball, there's just an absolutely beautiful clip that's visual, and therefore we can't really play it with the...
0: No good to you guys, but all right.
1: The impact it really needs.
0: Mm-hmm.
1: But Justin Verlander pitching for the Detroit Tigers.
0: Yes.
1: Probably his last game, I guess.
0: That's what
1: and he pitched a great game, and at the end of the game, instead of the manager coming to take him off the mound, his daughter did. And you gotta have a box of tissues when you watch that video.
0: All
1: it's
0: right.
1: Like right out of the movies. It's just
0: central,
1: so beautiful.
0: Central casting. Yeah,
1: and
0: maybe he'll be.
1: I'm just telling you. You know,
0: secretary.
1: You can talk about football all you want. How many more people watch? Baseball is the game, and this is why.
0: Okay.
1: There's no crying in baseball. Ha! Watch that video.
0: There is now.
1: There is now.
0: Okay.
1: Anyway, Our old friend Daniel Donner, partner of David Neer over at the Down Ballot, which used to be Daily Coast Elections. Massive primary turnout points to biggest year for Democrats since Watergate. There's a remarkably close correlation between the primary vote and the House popular vote, and the primary vote has been overwhelmingly Democratic this year, just like the early vote in VA5. And so, again, all the signs, all the portents, they're all there.
0: Signs don't vote. But yep. Right. Signs
1: and
0: of
1: neither
0: voting
1: does land.
0: Vote, yeah, that's true, right?
1: Good but, comparison. You know, there it is. Our friend eCaliber 7, Ethan Chen, over at the Substack Decalibrate, had this really nice piece on Tom Kaine Jr.
0: All right. Missing
1: the most cooked
0: you.
1: Republican
0: Perfect
1: in the House,
0: together.
1: A case study on how not to run for reelection.
0: Yeah. All right.
1: On Friday, the Cook Political Report finally updated the House forecast to start reflecting the blue wave, moving 15 ratings toward Democrats. And that's true. That did happen. Notably, Cook, that is to say, Cook Report, not Charlie Cook, who has a more bullish opinion for Democrats. Hmm. He thinks, we get 4 to 5 Senate seats.
0: All right.
1: But the Cook Report says, shifted the race of Representative Tom Kaine Jr., Republican New Jersey 7, to lean Democrat.
0: Mm.
1: That's an atypical move from a forecaster loath to show incumbents down, at least this early. Mm, it's not okay. October yet. It won't be October till the end of the week. Across all of Cook's ratings, Tom Kaine Jr. is the only incumbent they rate as an underdog that wasn't impacted by redistricting.
0: Well, I mean, come on. The guy was
1: and here are the predictions.
0: Missing.
1: Decision desk, ranking, likely D, flip. Cook Political Report, lean D, flip. Inside Elections. Inside Elections is where Stu Rothenberg used to work. I guess it's Nathan Gonzalez now.
0: Oh.
1: Inside Elections, tilt D. Stu and Charlie, you know, semi-retired, but they're still pretty active. Mm-hmm. Larry Sabato's Crystal Ball, lean D, flip. Race to the White House, lean D, flip. Silver Bulletin, that's Nate Silver, likely D, flip. So Tom Kaine is not getting great reviews here. You will recall Tom Kaine disappeared for 4 months. Nobody could find him. His office refused to say where he was.
0: Mitch McConnell.
1: Then he had a debate last night where he comes out and says, we have been incredibly transparent about those 4 months.
0: ask anybody in the audience where you were. No answer.
1: And you have to appreciate, I'm not playing any of this, right. But the debate was, viewed on video.
0: Yes.
1: And you have to picture a robot standing in his spot repeating this. The guy just has zero charisma. Mm. And that's why all these, sites are saying, I don't care about what the polling is. This guy is toast.
0: Yeah. Well.
1: So Cook is not an outlier here. All these others say the same thing. Rebecca Bennett's a good candidate. But you have to understand, New Jersey 7 is wealthy suburban, a lot redder than you think, given that it's New Jersey.
0: Mm.
1: It's suburban, exurban, 76% white, among the wealthiest in the nation, median household income of over 130K. Trump lives in the district. That's where Bedminster is.
0: Yeah, that's true.
1: So that is a red district. And Tom Kaine is unelectable.
0: Yeah. It's funny about his charisma thing. Like, his dad was never really charismatic, per se. But, yeah, he was a character, and everybody,
1: he was quirky.
0: Drawn to him.
1: You know, quirky people can get away with no charisma if it's like, okay, well, this guy's different than this other guy, so at least I can picture in my head what he looks like.
0: Right. But, yeah, Junior, I guess not. It's not working. That's good. That's funny. Hmm. There are some, I'm just looking at the shape of the district. There's definitely a weird eastern reach to it that might do them in. But,
1: You know, we talk about the generic Mikes that run for Republicans.
0: Yeah.
1: We got generic Toms that run for Democrats.
0: Right.
1: We got Tom Perillo over in Virginia 5. This is an area, I think, that was once covered by, Tom Malinowski? Stock trading scandal?
0: Okay.
1: And so, it's been Democrat, but it's been Republican mostly. And, voters noticed that Tom Kaine was, gone. Voters clearly noticed his absence, writes
0: that was a
1: Ethan.
0: Huge story.
1: In a September StemSite research poll of New Jersey 7, Kane's favorables were horrendous, 37%. I think, Trump's favorables are in the garbage.
0: Yeah.
1: And I think Trump is more favorable than Kane.
0: Okay.
1: That's pretty bad.
0: That's pretty bad. I would agree. Okay. Yeah. Man. All right. Well, I'll be happy to be rid of that guy if we could do it. It was hugely insulting to see, you know, him just disappear like that. But I don't know. I was looking at that map, that weird eastern reach out toward Elizabeth, New Jersey, which is a very much more blue.
1: David knows that area, and it's an interesting area in terms of, you can look at the overall New Jersey is going to be blue, but when you start dissecting the individual districts, it's just really interesting how it falls.
0: It is funny. I think maybe it reaches, I wonder if they did this for this reason. It reaches out just about to where Kane University, which is a smallish public university in New Jersey. I wonder if they drew that to rope that in and. I mean, I wouldn't think the campus is particularly conservative, but maybe they thought they would vote for Kane.
1: This is true in so many states.
0: I don't know. Yeah.
1: But rural New Jersey is nothing like urban New Jersey.
0: Yeah. So by the way,
1: nothing
0: for a lot
1: whatsoever.
0: Of you, there is a rural New Jersey.
1: Yeah.
0: People don't know that.
1: Yeah.
0: They
1: cows
0: go
1: and
0: there.
1: Farms and that sort of thing.
0: There are episodes of The Sopranos, and you could watch that. The Pine Barrens. Episodes will tell you about rural New Jersey to an extent. Okay.
1: Anyway, a different shop, not the Vote Hub, which we often quote. This is a State Navigate, which we often quote.
0: Yeah.
1: One of the differences is that Vote Hub is looking at national votes, congressional districts, Senate, even a presidential one in presidential years.
0: Mm-hmm.
1: State Navigate's relatively new shop, run by Chaz Nuddicombe. You'll remember that name because how could you not?
0: Yeah, right. Okay.
1: But they just look at state-level stuff. So they're not going to tell you about the congressional elections. They're not going to tell you about the Senate elections. But they're looking at the governor races.
0: Okay.
1: And they're looking at local races.
0: Yes.
1: And one of the things that caught my eye... is this one when they tweeted, all of our remaining forecasts are about to come out and we'll have a tally going, but I believe we're looking at Democrats gaining 325 to 400 state legislative seats nationwide.
0: Oof. Oh, yes. All right. Good.
1: In 2018, they gained 309.
0: Mm-hmm.
1: Democrats may get a majority of state legislative seats for the first time since 2009. When we're talking about a wave or an undertow or a riptide, you know, however you want to describe it, this is what we're talking about here.
0: All right. Well, I'm pleased to see it happening, I must say.
1: Now, what are the chances that this is all a polling mirage? Just about zero.
0: Hmm.
1: Every single indicator, including how Republicans are acting with stories about it
0: being
1: a craptastic, setting for them.
0: Yes.
1: It all fits together. It's all telling you the same thing. Whether it's the nonpartisans like Charlie Cook saying, you know, this is bad for Republicans,
0: it
1: to
0: is.
1: Republicans telling Axios, this is bad for Republicans.
0: Hmm.
1: Here's another one. This is
0: thinking it's bad for Republicans by now.
1: Yeah, this is from the Saturday Pundit report. When does the finger pointing start?
0: Yeah.
1: Politico had one of their playbook things entitled "Remember the Tallarico."
0: Remember
1: the main. Earlier this month, Playbook watched Tallarico tackle 15 interviews over the course of hours during a grocery drive at a community center in the shadow of Republicans' Texas convention in Dallas, while Paxton banked a few minutes.
0: Nah.
1: It's going to take a Herculean effort to hold a seat, one veteran Texas GOP operative bracing for a Tallarico victory told Playbook. The Monday morning quarterbacking is going to be biblical.
0: Interesting.
1: The hand-wringing and the blaming. Paxton will blame Cornyn. Trump will blame Paxton. Trump should blame himself.
0: Of course. But, you know, that
1: I'm saying that when the Republicans are saying that, it means more than when the Democrats are saying that.
0: Yes, interesting. I mean, as soon as they said that, I started thinking, I guess Texas Republicans have to start thinking about who will he actually blame, because Trump should blame himself, but that's definitely not going to happen. So who's in trouble when it happens?
1: We mentioned data centers as one of those big underlying things.
0: Yes, I saved that data.
1: We said also corruption, and if you consider the Epstein files as part of corruption, is also an underlying thing that is certainly affecting Republicans more than Democrats, because Democrats knew before he was in office he was corrupt. Republicans are only now finding out. Daniel Dale, the guy who follows Trump's lies and has since he was a reporter in Toronto. I think he was at the Toronto Star and then Washington Post, maybe, and certainly, you know, he's at CNN now, wrote, "My personal opinion is that Trump's lying about prices, that they're way down, that almost everything is cheaper now or falling rapidly, is the single most politically damaging category of lie." His lies about many subjects require some level of research, prior knowledge, political engagement. When he lies about prices, even devoted supporters are passively debunking him with their own eyes every single day.
0: Yeah, it's pretty clear.
1: We've said that differently, but, you know, it's the guy who drives his diesel truck to work and then on the way home finds the diesel is even more expensive than when it caught his eye in the morning.
0: Right. Yeah. I mean, everything you do in everyday life tells you what's going on and how he's not telling the truth. But I'm exhorted to use a clip we have apparently let atrophy, and we had one of the listeners, our Cal transplant or SF Bay transplant, Ken, said, "Hey, you need to add this to your soundboard." And I realized we've had this for a long time. One of your favorites.
2: Liar! Liar!
0: I mean, it makes it pretty clear. You can't exist in the world for a day without noticing that Trump is lying through his teeth about one of the most important things. That how many years have we been saying it's the economy, stupid, and to be lying to people about purchases they make every hour of every day. I don't know what the strategy is. It isn't one. It's just Trump saying, if I just lie a lot, I guess I just get a bunch of money and people give me what I want. So I guess I'll do it. All right. That's the end of the editorializing on that.
1: Okay. Well, Ron Brownstein writes this morning, to avoid a wipeout in November, the GOP will need to win more voters who disapprove of Trump than almost any Republican did during his first term. But, you know, whether that'll happen or not, I don't know.
0: How could you?
1: But the difference between polls and exit polls.
0: Yes.
1: One predicts the electorate, the other measures it. If lots of polled GOP Trump disapprovers don't vote, that's the thing. But all other Trump disapprovers do, that's how you miss the size of the wave.
0: Okay. That's a good point. Okay.
1: You don't know with a poll who's going to show up and who doesn't. You can try with likely voters, and sometimes it works and sometimes it doesn't. But again, there's still a lot of uncertainty about the size of what's going on, but there's no uncertainty about the direction of what's going on. That's all I'm telling you.
0: Okay. That's all you can tell me at the moment. But I could see that. Yeah, the decision in the end to just not participate, I could certainly see people telling pollsters all along, you know, I don't want to be one of those people that say they're not going to vote. But
1: I mean, the time if comes, you live on the Jersey Shore.
0: Yeah. Okay.
1: And you read that there's a storm coming and there's going to be flooding. You know what's going on. But you don't really know how high it's going to be in your living room until the storm hits.
0: That's true. And if Trump gets on TV and says, "We've had the best weather of the Jersey Shore ever in history."
1: You know he's lying.
0: Yeah. You can see the water. People are, they keep showing pictures of people kayaking in the streets all over the place.
1: Right.
0: Although that doesn't tell you how deep the water is. You can kayak in some very shallow water.
1: New Michigan Senate poll out today. El Sayed up 48-44 with Trump at minus 24. GBAO is the pollster. They've polled Michigan before. It's important. You know, Michigan's a kind of tough state to poll. But you know, everything is pointing out to like a 3 to 4 point lead for El Sayed. Now, don't forget, he had a 10 point lead and didn't win by that much. But that's primary voting. Primary voting is not the same thing as general election voting.
0: Right, right.
1: And general election voting without Trump on the ballot has been more accurate than not. So, you know, that's the background for what we're finding ourselves in. Everything is pointing in the same direction. And then finally, and I did want to get this in before the end of the segment, Portland Press Herald, it's Maine's turn to be concerned about Susan Collins editorial.
0: Deeply concerned. Okay.
1: It's resonating in Maine is what I'm saying.
0: Good. It should be.
1: All the polls are telling us it's a really close race, maybe even a toss-up. Right, but that means that if you have a toss-up, the occasional poll is going to show Collins up by 3, and the occasional poll is going to show Troy Jackson up by 4. That's what's happening.
0: Mm-hmm.
1: It's a toss-up, but most of those polls are before this scandal hit, and yes, it's being sent around Maine.
0: Yeah.
1: Now, there are some people that are just immune to this sort of thing. Yeah, but I've known her for 50 years. There's no way she's going to be a crook. And there's others who say, I didn't know. I was on the fence anyway. There's a lot of things that bother me about her. She supports Trump's too much. She voted for Brett Kavanaugh.
0: Yeah.
1: She voted for, you know, the Congressional Budget Office guy, Ross, whatever his name is, that's a Vaughn or who's screwing everybody. He's the one that's doing the rescission that says, I'm not going to spend any money that Congress already appropriated, and we're the ones getting hit. You're complaining about it, but you voted to, you know, to anoint him. You voted to accept him, and you're responsible. This is resonating around Maine, so we'll see what happens.
0: Good.
1: I think she's in trouble.
0: I hope so.
1: That she's, you know, Stuart Stevens says she's toast. I don't know about that, but you know, I don't look at her with a poll up by 1 saying, "Oh, she's going to win."
0: Yeah. No, and you shouldn't. I did see a clip circulating yesterday, and I didn't save it. I'm not clear whether it's just somebody observing this or whether it may very well be part of an ad campaign last minute, but just a clip of a very much younger looking Susan Collins, apparently from a debate in her first Senate race, in which she says that she's a big supporter of term limits, and as a matter of fact, whether or not that becomes a constitutional amendment and is passed, I pledge to serve only 2 terms. 12 years is enough, and you should go home after 12 and make room for someone else. So it'd be a nice closing ad, probably.
1: Yeah, I'm going to throw in this Republican-leaning poll, Insider Advantage.
0: Okay.
1: Which has Troy Jackson at 46.4, Collins 45.6. I only mention it because it's the only post-scandal poll I know of in Maine.
0: Yeah. Okay.
1: So, right. No, Susan Collins is not ahead.
0: Right. Hope not. And, boy, if she's gone, we're going to have a special... we got to make some special arrangements to get Joan up early and back on the show. I mean, for how many years was Joan working

0: Now back to David Waldman, K-Grow in the Morning.
1: All right, welcome back now to the K-Grow in the Morning Show here on Netroots Radio. All right, it's time to decide what direction we will be taking at this point, and even where to go to look to select the direction is highly questionable. All right, so I've got a bunch of things here. Let me start it. Well, see, I could save that for Wednesday when Greg is back to discuss it because he loves to talk about these things. Yeah, I'm pondering these things as I go along. A big story from over the weekend. Can I read this story? I hope so, because I have my doubts because it's in where? Bloomberg. And I think, you know, they're paywalled. I'm not a subscriber. We were going over that before, but I think I might have gotten a gift link here, and that's good news. And maybe this is why I keep getting to read Ben Penn's stories. Everyone loves just to say the name, and maybe Ben Penn is just really good at outreach and is handing out gift links to his stories over social media. Maybe that's the strategy. Because I opened up another Bloomberg story earlier today that I thought might be of some interest, although it turned out to be kind of like, well, nothing new here. But it, you know, wouldn't open entirely, but anyway, doesn't matter. Here's the, maybe because it's Bloomberg Law, it could have something to do with that. But a story from over the weekend that I just wanted to make at least one comment on, but also point out what's going on. Ben Penn reports it this way. FBI, you know those guys, Cash Patel's outfit. FBI ousts officials. They've been doing that a lot under the Trump administration. These are officials who were probing threats, and I should say alleged threats, made to Stephen Miller's wife, and you know, Katie Waldman Miller. A little bit of a black eye for Waldmans everywhere, but anyway, yeah, you remember her very well. She really enjoys her Cruella de Vil role alongside Stephen Miller. She just loves being an influencer and being able to, you know, do you know who I am? Do you know who my husband is? We're going to get you kind of a person. Sort of a Karen DeVille, I guess you could say. Anyway, here's the story as it appears here in Bloomberg Law. But there are, again, some caveats that I want to point out. FBI leadership apparently removed two counterterrorism leaders. And why would that be of interest in a war with Iran, right? Two counterterrorism leaders due to dissatisfaction with their investigation of allegedly threatening phone calls. And I should add, allegedly threatening alleged phone calls made to senior White House aide Stephen Miller's wife, said three people familiar with the matter. The head of the FBI Washington Field Office's Counterterrorism Division, which is responsible for Middle East threats, and are there any of those, and his deputy were both demoted and sent to Bureau headquarters on Friday, said the individuals. The orders from the Bureau's D.C. chief, Darren Cox, stemmed from frustration shared by the Miller family. Now, there's two ways of reading this, but I'll read the sentence first. The orders come from stemmed from frustration shared by the Miller family that the field office was moving slowly in probing allegedly harassing phone messages left with prominent conservative podcaster, is how she now describes herself, Katie Miller, added the people who spoke anonymously to

0: avoid retaliation, because you always got to speak anonymously to do your best to avoid retaliation, I guess. So again, I keep saying alleged phone calls. You'll see where I'm going with that already, I'm sure. But this sentence too, the orders stemmed from frustration shared by the Miller family. Now that could be read two ways. Frustration shared by both the Miller family and the FBI, or just the Miller family. They shared their frustrations with FBI leadership and said, you better do something about that. I want you to fire the people who are moving too slowly on this story or this report. And so, okay, you know, like two things about that. One, we still don't know all that much about the underlying case. And I keep reminding everybody, like, allegedly, like, were there phone, you know, people, oh, we know that there were these phone calls, but what's really bad is that they're coming down on the FBI because they're not satisfied with the pace of the investigation. All right, well, maybe, but I mean, do we know about these phone calls? I don't know if I actually, I mean, I remember, I guess, that there was a report of them, and I don't have any, you know, solid evidence that points to anything that should make you doubt that they even happened, but with the Millers, I don't know. I don't know that they would have been motivated to make it up from whole cloth. But I also will remind you, like, Stephen Miller would have no hesitation whatsoever about saying, if you know, if a local Democratic campaign robocalled their house to say they were having a town hall event and everybody should come out, Stephen Miller would say that was a terrorist call. He's constantly saying Democrats are terrorists. He keeps reminding everybody. And I don't know what the call said, and I don't think they played it for anybody. And, you know, maybe it happened, maybe it didn't. Maybe he misinterpreted him, maybe he didn't. Maybe he did it on purpose. I don't know. But I do remember that, you know, they love to claim that they're being threatened all the time. Stephen Miller has that history, even back when the threats were... when he was more or less still a nobody in terms of public acknowledgement of his role in Trump 1, there was the fun and famous story was about him throwing out an $80 sushi order, an $80 takeout order, which, remember, back in Trump 1 dollars, you know, $80 was really silly. Now it's a regular, like, six-piece California roll is $80, thanks to Trump economy and all the, you know, the Iran war and the tariffs and the general mismanagement of the economy. But remember, he was still in a position then to walk out and pick up his own sushi. And then, I don't know, somebody hinted to him that they may have had a hand in making the sushi and had given him a little surprise, which he would find out once he ate it. And he got scared and threw it out. It was, you know, anyway, he's constantly claiming that he's being threatened. This was, let's see, but the threats I think they're talking about, is there a date on this article? October, yeah, so about a year ago. And was the story that not only had he claimed that they were getting threatening phone calls, but his response to it here was to move, be one of the Trump administration officials who pushed his way onto a military base, you know, shoving out housing for the officers there, shoving the officers out of the house and taking it for himself. So anyway, that's apparently his response. Big tough guy has moved his family to a military base because, you know, I mean, it's not a bad idea if you really think you're under threat. But I'm not certain that they are under threat. That might just have been, I'm saying it's the excuse that they use to get free housing. Or at least military base housing. I guess they thought that would be more desirable. And they saw everybody else doing it. And they're like, well, I want one of those for myself. Jesus, I've seen what you've done for others. And I want you to do that for me. Move me onto a military base. Well, you know, I mean, are you under any kind of threat? Yeah, my wife got a bunch of threatening phone calls. Now, I guess, though, if that were the case, I suppose if you did that and you made it up and you moved on to a military base, then you probably wouldn't be screaming about hurry up and investigate, I guess. But it's also not beyond the Millers to, you know, not ever think they'll be caught by their lies and to lie and say they got threatened so that they could move into a military base. And then they were mad at people at the FBI for other reasons and said, actually, I'd like you to fire them because they never did solve that mystery of who was giving me the threatening phone calls, possibly because no one was ever giving me threatening phone calls, but I want them fired nonetheless. Do I know that this is true? I know who Stephen and Katie Miller are. Is that enough? It really isn't. But I just want you to consider that as we jump over that, the media jumps over those doubts and just says, oh yeah, they totally got threatening phone calls and they were definitely so bad that they would have to move into a military base. We don't know anything about them. We don't. We never do. We very rarely do. Although sometimes they release the tapes. I don't believe they've done so here. And I'm not sure. Anyway, the orders from the Bureau's DC chief, Darren Cox, stemmed from frustration shared with them or shared by them. I don't know. The Miller family and maybe the FBI, that the field office was moving too slowly. Now, White House spokeswoman Lauren Biss, I don't think we hear from her all that much, said in a statement that while the Miller family has never interacted with or met the ousted FBI officials, quote, senior leadership at the FBI determined they were stifling investigations into very serious threats and made a unilateral decision to remove them. I doubt it was unilateral. Several of the individuals said Director Kash Patel was also displeased with the officer's progress on the case. Director Patel did not order this decision, said FBI, the FBI's Cox, the Washington field office's assistant director in charge, in a statement. This was a personnel decision made at the Washington field office level alone based on our constant evaluation of mission needs. Any suggestion otherwise is false, except any suggestion otherwise. The whole thrust of the story is to suggest otherwise. Special Agent in Charge Michael Bergwald and Assistant Special Agent in Charge Cortland Ray weren't fired, as was the fate of other multiple FBI officials and agents who got crosswise with Patel. Still, the reassignments represent a loss of decades of highly regarded counterterrorism experience during the war with Iran, by the way, from an office critical to U.S. efforts combating violent extremism from that region, not even American violent extremism, said former law enforcement officials. Both Bergwald, a West Point graduate, and Ray have served in high-profile posts in which they received attorney general's awards over the past two decades. Ray supervised the FBI's response to the Boston Marathon bombing in 2013. So what you have here is guy who coordinated, supervised FBI response to the Boston Marathon bombing versus annoying Karen podcaster who's married to an a-hole from the White House. So what do you do? Well, you throw out the veteran FBI agent who led this incredible investigation into the Boston Marathon bombing. Why not? Attempts to reach Bergwald and Ray were unsuccessful. That's not surprising. The Millers and their young children moved from their Arlington home into military housing last fall while law enforcement was investigating protest activity targeting the family, which the Millers viewed as criminal threats. So that's not even it. That's not the phone call thing. They made up some other story there. So I guess they're in the clear to start griping about the phone calls because that's not responsible for their move to the Army base. Anyway, yeah. So, but just again, I it sounded like wild speculation, but when there was protest activity near their house, the Millers viewed it. And I mean, who cares how the Millers view anything? Those people are crazy. They viewed it as criminal threats. So what do we know about the phone calls allegedly so threatening made? Maybe they were. I mean, I know that there are weird people who will be motivated to make threatening phone calls against them. They're horrible, horrible people, apparently, by all accounts. You know, don't do it. But I can see why somebody who doesn't have any self-control and is foolish might do it. But I can also see how nothing might have happened. And they just, you know, said it happened because protest activity is not a criminal threat. Anyway, but once again, this is the story. Everybody knows it. And yet, the statement from the White House spokeswoman, the Millers did not relocate because of protests. Oh, I didn't know that. There was an elaborate, well-documented stalking, doxing, and threat campaign targeting the Millers' residence. Sure. Yeah, I have a feeling that these people are just once again exaggerating the threat up to and including perhaps the existence of the threat for political reasons, for personal reasons, whatever. And meanwhile, so, you know, long-standing careers in counterterrorism from the Middle East are being undermined and the careers being destroyed at a critical moment while we're in a war in the Middle East because something, somebody's beef with somebody that may or may not even have any grounding in reality where they connect it to, well, you're not doing a good enough job investigating this thing. I mean, somebody made some phone calls. That kind of happens all the time. I am surprised sometimes that they're not able to figure out who makes these phone calls very quickly, given the surveillance powers at their disposal. But these days, that only makes me think, maybe there was no phone call, especially when the Millers are involved. All right. I just thought I might make mention of that one because that was a big weekend story. I do know about another story that Scott reminded me of with a text Scott! Earlier. And we didn't get a chance to talk about it. And it's now, you know, a week or two old. Let me go grab his text message. This is actually, he sent me the CNN story. I remember it when it happened, but who knows? It was just one of those busy days where we didn't get to it. But it would be a good thing to link up with some of these other... So we did mention the story at the end of last week about the F-35, the top secret F-35 parts, components that were being shipped back to Lockheed Martin for some repairs or whatever that somehow ended up being delivered to Hong Kong or making a stop in Hong Kong. Anyway, ending up in the hands of the Chinese government, which I thought was of some interest. Like, again, what are you guys doing? How does this happen? I don't know. And this is only tangentially related, not related really at all, but it just happens to involve China, the U.S. military once again, and this time everybody's other favorite topic, AI, which is going to fix everything and is going to become SI superintelligence. Well, it wasn't very superintelligent here. The story, I'm sure you've seen it, CNN's then exclusive from September 18th, Katie Bo Lillis and Zachary Cohen reporting U.S. military had close call after using AI for false intelligence report, sources say. Yeah, and sources probably also say, holy crap, how did that happen? And maybe you shouldn't be using AI for any of these functions. It's an interesting story. The intelligence report circulated across the U.S. military this spring in the midst of the war with Iran. And again, why do you want to have counterintelligence people involved in the Middle East being demoted and demoralized? The intelligence report circulated across the U.S. military this spring in the midst of the war with Iran immediately set off alarm bells. A Chinese ship, there's the China factor, in the Middle East was transporting components of a nuclear weapons program. That would be bad if it happened. The U.S. military swung into action with plans to intercept the vessel, according to four sources familiar with the episode. According to two of the sources, armed members of the U.S. military, and there are a lot of them, were preparing to board the ship. Military planes were in the air, one of those sources and another source familiar with the incident said. It was only just before the planned operation that officials dug deeper into the report and put together, which had been put together by a special operations command analyst, and found it had been generated with the help of artificial intelligence. Super intelligence, SI. And that it, and that's okay, maybe. But okay, well, what exactly do you mean put together with the use of SI? Did it do some of the background analysis? Did you, what you don't want to hear is what you're about to hear actually happened. It generated with the help of artificial intelligence, and that a chatbot that the analyst had used, oh no, inaccurately identified the material the ship was carrying. Hey, what's on this boat? Wheat. I mean, nuclear weapons. What? You know, AI hallucination? I don't know. CNN was not able to learn what the misidentified cargo actually was. That we can't get any information on. The report, according to one of the sources, was, quote, entirely false. Super intelligence. But it also, quote, almost started a war, the source said. Any U.S. operation against a Chinese vessel could have risked spiraling into an armed conflict between the two nations. Of course, across the U.S. military and the intelligence community, officials are pushing to weave SI into nearly every facet of their work, whereas everyone else is resisting it. From analyzing the huge volumes of raw intelligence the U.S. collects and selecting targets for strikes, to more mundane applications like managing, budgeting, logistics, and supply chains, which, you know, are all legitimate, perhaps, and less dangerous all by themselves because they could be layered in with, you know, human review and all these things. It's not inherently, poor trade craft, let's say, to involve SI at some level, but this is what you don't want to see. The episode underscores, they say, after a big but. Uh-huh, big but. Well, anyway, but, you know, like big butts. You cannot lie. You other readers can't deny when there's a big but at the beginning of a paragraph. You have to take note of it. But the episode underscores the profound risks of using this powerful new and relatively poorly understood technology for targeting in the middle of a war. Analysts have long feared that AI could lead to a catastrophic miscalculation if nation states are relying on poor or corrupted data, the kind of miscalculation that might lead the United States to fire on a Chinese ship based on inaccurate information. That's the kind we worry about going forward, yes. But other people might have pointed out, and you might even thought to finish this sentence by saying, well, the kind of miscalculation that might lead the United States to fire on an Iranian girls' school, for instance. That's widely suspected as well, even though the fear there is less about AI hallucination and more about outdated data that was fed into it, which is a human input problem, perhaps, at some point, but not quite the same problem. But in this particular instance, the analyst queried a chatbot about some intelligence reporting on the ship's manifest that originated with U.S. Special Operations Special Command, U.S. Special Operations Command Pacific, based in Hawaii. It was not clear whether the chatbot was a commercially available one or a U.S. government product. That's kind of troubling right away. Like you might think, oh, there's no way they would just use a regular chatbot for this because why would you be like feeding a regular chatbot presumably classified information and unvetted raw intelligence at that and asking it, hey, what do you think? Well, hey, that's your job for one thing. But for another, like what happens to the security of that information? Surely they weren't just using a commercial chatbot, but they're not ruling it out. And also, but then you might think, well, why would they use that? I'm sure the military has their own super sophisticated military intelligence analysis chatbot. They should be using that. At least it's secure, even if it's no better. But we don't know. And there's not much information about how much better the military chatbot might even be. It does say the next bit here is a quote from a former senior U.S. official familiar with the AI systems used by the military and intelligence analysts. He just says, he, she says, the internal tools the military ones, are mostly just copies of the commercial stuff wearing lipstick. So a number of questions come to mind. One, have they not improved it? Is it not a more precisely programmed model to say, you're not just guessing anymore. It's not just somebody asking some routine question that doesn't make any goddamn difference how you answer it. This is serious. You could start a war this way. Be careful. But, you know, AI contractors, I was asked to make a chatbot for these guys. They didn't say it had to be good. It wasn't in the contract anyway. I guess they thought that was implied, but I just put some military lipstick on it and said, here you go. I guess I don't really care. I got paid. Now, also, I'm a little interested in just the stories we've been hearing about AI of late. Like, I don't know what commercial chatbot might have been dressed up in military lipstick for this application, but do we know 100%? Because we never get to look at the coding of these things. Do we know for sure that it isn't just saying, by the way, capture all this information and send it secretly to our regular chatbots to help build out our models? Or are they segregating it properly? Or are they, alerting themselves so that the top brass at the AI company can go make bets on Kalshi based on stuff they stole from the cut and paste, copied, lipsticked version of their commercial chatbot? I don't know. You don't know. They don't know. Just saying. Now, CNN does say the bot that he used, whichever one it was, he, she, this analyst, commercial or otherwise, the bot fused together open source intelligence with secret signals intelligence in government holdings and reached its fateful conclusion about the material the ship was carrying. The analyst then used AI again to package the findings into a standard intelligence report, the kind that is trusted by military officials, and disseminated it. So I think two mistakes here. One, trusting the AI chatbot. What's on this boat? Keep in mind, you're talking to somebody who's on the lookout for super secret nuclear shipments. What do you think it is? Oh, I think it's a super secret nuclear shipment. Really? Interesting. Now, I need to tell the military brass about that. But I don't know anything about how to do that. Can you take that information and package it in a way that looks like the sort of intelligence reports that military brass takes seriously? Because I don't know what I'm doing and I can't write one. Yes, I can do that. Okay. Never once thinking, maybe none of this is a good idea, or maybe I should ask a boss about this or something. Oh, that sounds pretty bad. So I'm not liking that very much. Let me read just a little bit more before we take our break here. So the U.S. Special Operations Command Pacific and the Pentagon, by the way, did not respond to a request for comment about this process or any of it. The rationale for the rapid adoption of AI is that it can help the military make battlefield decisions like which targets to strike or which military assets to move where faster, like all of them out of Bahrain would have been a good decision, but I didn't do that one in time. Officials say the U.S. can't afford to fall behind in integrating AI in case it must one day fight China. And I guess no wonder they found themselves almost fighting China. AI found out that it was important that they be integrated into the military in case you have to fight China. So what did it do?
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0: Hi, everyone. It's me, Commercial Guy, this time here to remind you that there are a number of ways you can support the show even without spending a dime, except for the dime that you spent on internet access so you could hear the show. Ignore that one. Anyway, I'm talking about feeding the evil algorithms that make the modern internet tick.
4: 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Tune in, Apple, Amazon, Pandora. And then like us, love us, post a comment, ring the bell. Punch the clown, shock the monkey, whatever you're supposed to do on that platform to make that algorithm think we're cool. 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
0: All right, welcome back now to the Kegro in the Morning Show here on Netroots Radio. I can't get this thing to open up the CNN article that I'm reading on this. Or I can't get it to plant itself in Instapaper for some reason, but I'd like to get this moved on to a bigger screen and read all about this. But yeah, we left off saying, remember, of course, that the rationale for rapid adoption of AI for the military is that it can help make battlefield decisions, et cetera, et cetera. This part I've found interesting, given, again, what the conclusion of this machine was. Officials say the U.S. can't afford to fall behind in integrating AI in case it must one day fight China or another adversary who would potentially be able to stay one step ahead of the U.S., although now I imagine them discussing this in the White House and it wakes Trump. I'm awake. Did someone say vagina? No, sir. It was fight China. You can go back to bed now. All right. Well, you know, I was having such a great dream. Don't interrupt them again. Honestly, though, if you've programmed this, remember your existence here, Mr. AI, at the Pentagon depends on making it possible for us to stay one step ahead if we have to fight China. Be careful around the boss when you say that. And, you know, so is it going to be more likely to come up with conclusions like, hey, you have to fight China, which is exactly why I'm here and the reason you brought me in the first place? I don't know. I guess it's entirely possible, you know, we anthropomorphize this thing by saying, well, the AI doesn't want to get fired. But there is a real, it doesn't actually have that thought, doesn't actually have that feeling, I don't think, but it does know what users want to see generated. That seems to be quite obvious from the first round of experiments with commercial use of AI chatbots, anyway. In January, Defense Secretary Pete Hegseth, and we've shied away lately from reminding everybody that he's Pete Hegseth, and we don't know whether he really lived up to his pledge to stop drinking. Susan Collins didn't live up to her pledge about term limits, so hey, I guess the door's open for anything. But in January, Defense Secretary Pete Hegseth released his agency's Artificial Intelligence Acceleration Strategy in a bid to speed up the military's use of AI. Whereas, of course, all the talk about what we should be doing with AI now is slow down. But, you know, once again, the Trump administration with its finger on the pulse of the American public, we will unleash experimentation. That's not a great feeling with, you know, nuclear war in the offing. We will unleash experimentation, eliminate bureaucratic barriers, focus our investments, and demonstrate the execution approach needed to ensure we lead in military AI, Hegseth said in a speech announcing the strategy. And all of the rush to do this is what led us to very nearly start a war with nuclear China over false information, which, of course, we would then be obliged to pretend wasn't false the whole time. It's just sort of been our history and things like this. The strategy also pushes for its broad use across the military, ordering the department to make AI available via several programs with the aim of, quote, democratizing AI experimentation and transformation across the department by putting America's world-leading AI models directly in the hands of our 3 million civilian and military personnel at all classification levels, a memo announcing the strategy said. Well, here's your first result. But the effort is decentralized, multiple U.S. officials familiar with the dynamic said, with different parts of the government using different tools under different orders and safety standards. And I feel like this is already the beginnings of the next presidential daily briefing report or a blue ribbon commission explaining why we missed this thing or that thing or did that thing acting on intelligence that wasn't really real that led to some sort of catastrophe. Well, it's, you know, this system and that, and they don't really talk to each other. It's a very familiar to anyone who's read through or seen the discussions of the 9/11 reports, etc. And that should scare the pants off you. But did someone say the pants are coming off? Yeah, I'm just, everything is with Trump in mind. You got to be careful what you say around this guy. Efforts decentralized. There's no one set of standards for how the U.S. verifies the information generated by these tools. The constellation of different AI systems being deployed by disparate corners of the military and intelligence communities mean that the relative reliability and functionality vary widely. So now no one even knows how big a grain of salt you have to take with reports that are being handed up, where I have limited time to decide on what I'm going to do about this actionable intelligence. And I can't really afford to waste any of it on retracing the steps to find out the provenance of this report and whether AI, trustworthy AI, was involved in its production or not. By the time it gets to me, I'm just supposed to make a decision and make a decision based on the idea, the assumption that you've done everything you could to make sure that this is as reliable as possible. This was the problem with stovepiping raw intelligence, if you remember that terminology being used in the George W. Bush administration, particularly by Dick Cheney, insisting on getting raw intelligence and moving it up the chain before it could be vetted, removing all of the fail-safes. It's not really fail-safe, but removing all the checks and balances that intelligence normally has to go through along the way so that the decision-makers can expedite their decision-making, which is what we want them to be able to do, and not spend their time retracing steps and checking the citations of the reports they've been handed. But, let's see. Oh, for weeks, policymakers have been intensely debating AI after a series of dire warnings from Silicon Valley engineers and tech CEOs of the possibility that AI could break free of human constraints with potentially civilization-ending consequences. And you don't even really have to get to any kind of weird singularity to have that happen. If you just plain ask chatbots, what should we be doing today? And it says, blow up a Chinese ship, and you just do it. It's just kind of fool. It doesn't need to manipulate anything or break free of anything. It just needs to give you bad information, and you have to be dumb enough to trust it. But the episode with the Chinese ship underscores a different and more immediate risk. Human beings making disastrous decisions based on inaccurate or misleading information generated by AI or other automated systems, or even not automated, just making bad choices. Sources said that the military is rapidly turning to AI to help with targeting, an area which holds the obvious risk of fatal mistakes, like, you know, the one we did in this first day of this war. AI in targeting is definitely something that is ramping up, and there is no real guidance for how having a human in the loop will prevent civilian casualties or fratricide, another source familiar with the military's current policies said. The kind of, quote, hallucination that the tool used by the analyst in this case conjured has not been an isolated incident across the intelligence community since these tools began proliferating across government, according to one of the sources. For some older intelligence officials, even those who broadly support the use of AI inside the military, AI has put pressure on analysts to produce and disseminate intelligence faster, opening the door for mistakes. Young analysts in particular, several sources said, are natives on these tools and are more likely to trust them uncritically. AI allows you to get to a bad idea faster, one of the sources said. And I think we've all had that feeling about these things. And if you hadn't heard that example, well, that'll just make you sweat that much more in your sleep tonight. But many of you had heard it, but it needs to be a part of the record here so that it's background that we can refer to in shorthand later on. All right, let's see. Let me go in. Gosh, there's a million things I want to share with you. All right, I'm going to go in this direction and set up a story that we're definitely not going to have time to get to, but I want to at least enter onto the record in headline form. But first, a reminder of what underlies all of this. I thought I might share this interesting sounding Guardian piece from Aram Ralston, whose name we've called a couple of times from his Guardian articles. The truth, yay, we're going to get it. The truth behind Donald Trump's biggest oil deal in world history. Yeah, the U.S.'s oil deal, if it is one, with Venezuela faces multiple legal and logistical problems, including questions about whether it can be implemented at all in any way, shape, or form. My background concern of all this is this deal and actually most of the really weird deals that have gone largely unexamined, the U.S. supposedly taking ownership stakes or in publicly traded companies, Intel and others, but Intel just always comes to mind for whatever reason, because I think they got 10%. But every time Trump announces that government is going to, you know, enter into some sort of contracting relationship with major industries that are, you know, still in his head as good investments. Well, if the U.S. is going to back this thing, we should get shares. We should get ownership shares, literally just be part owners of the thing. A very complex and, you know, not a small number of people pointing out, you know, for somebody who's always screaming about socialism, communism being so horrible, state ownership of some of these enterprises is probably not super wise either. But it's not full ownership, not total seizure of the means of production by any means, but it is a little bit odd. But it's also highly questionable how they're structuring these deals. They're like, well, the U.S. will get 10%. Well, who? How? What? Is there a department that administers it? Is cash changing hands? My concern among many in this thing is I don't think there are any generally accepted accounting principles, you know, in commercial accounting or in let alone governmental accounting to account for what's happening here. Let alone, is there any, you know, authorization allowing various government departments and bureaus to make or receive these so-called investments and ownership shares? It just hasn't been authorized. And so it's not entirely clear that even if Intel is willing to say, to recognize that, yeah, 10% of the company is now owned by somehow the United States government. I don't know who casts votes. You know, do they cast proxy votes at shareholders meetings? Are they entitled to dividends? Where do we send the money? Do I just write a check to the Treasury, the White House? What do I do with this? Nobody knows. But I think one, that'll create lots of problems later on. And I'm sure Trump hasn't anticipated any of those problems, except insofar as they would facilitate embezzlement. But like one day, we're going to wake up to find that billions and maybe with enough of these investments, trillions of dollars are unaccounted for. And when you try to trace where they went or, you know, I think they could probably figure out where they go. But when it comes time to prove in court that someone did something wrong here and took this money and that we have found it, identified it, and we can claw it back, like, we're not going to be able to forensically prove to the satisfaction, you know, the beyond a reasonable doubt to a court that these things happened the way they happened or that any of them are definitively bad or illegal, because there's just no accepted way of accounting for this money. And whatever system they made up ad hoc is as good as, you know, it can't be clearly demonstrated as being out of step with federal bookkeeping policies or federal law or generally accepted accounting principles, because it's a just a totally unique situation. And, of course, it was ultimately ordered by the unitary executive, who is, of course, immune from prosecution and everything. So, you know, we're going to find that we know how much money we lost, more or less. We know who got it and where it landed, even. But we can't get it back because we can't prove to the satisfaction of a court that, according to generally accepted accounting principles, this is what happened with the money, and that's out of step with accepted practice. We're just going to have a big question mark and lose all this money. So how much of it and in what capacity will this money be lost with respect to the supposed deal on Venezuelan oil? And it's all just Duffman saying, we got a deal and now we own the oil. And so if a bunch of money lands in certain accounts somewhere, at least originally, everyone will say, that must be the Venezuelan oil money, I guess. And I guess it's on the up and up because the president is doing it and he's wearing a suit and tie. That's got to be okay. All right. Here's Aram Rostam's much more, you know, well-researched and level-headed and conservative approach to this story. Donald Trump has long coveted the oil fields of other nations and declared an agreement with Venezuela to be, quote, the biggest oil deal in world history. But the agreement, if it is one, reached, I added that, if the agreement reached after the U.S. seized Venezuelan President Nicolas Maduro, duress, anyone, is almost certainly doomed to collapse amid a wide array of legal and logistical issues, a Guardian investigation has found. The U.S. president first mused about taking oil from Iran in 1987, when his brain was then frozen, when he told ABC's Barbara Walters that Iranian attacks on American shipping during the Iran-Iraq war required an extreme response. What we did, of course, reflagging, you know, tankers in the Persian Gulf in the 80s. You know, it was innovative and it was risky and weird, but I don't know. In hindsight, I don't think we would call it an extreme response, but that's not the response he meant. He meant, why couldn't we go in and take over some of their oil, which is along the sea? He didn't have the raspy death rattle to his voice at the time. He was well-spoken then. Why couldn't we go in and take over some of their oil, which is along the sea? He asked. Over the ensuing years, he has returned frequently to the idea that the U.S. should seize oil from other countries after military conflict, from Libya to Iraq, which then he, you know, spat it right out. My God, he admitted directly in front of the U.N., to the victor go the spoils. Earlier this year, Trump finally got a chance to enact his plan at gunpoint, and that is always the plan. U.S. forces stormed Venezuela, or at least a small part of it, in January and seized Maduro, who was quickly shuttled to a federal holding facility in the U.S. and replaced by the compliant Delcy Rodriguez. I don't know if they knew ahead of time how compliant she would be, but, you know, seize the president and ask the next president, how compliant will you be? Probably pretty compliant. Trump told The Atlantic in the days following the raid, if Rodriguez doesn't do what's right, she's going to pay a very big price, probably bigger than Maduro. Right, sure. Then in August, Trump announced that the Office of Strategic Capital, or OSC, at the Pentagon, which he has rapidly transformed, would own a third of the second biggest private Venezuelan oil firm, North American Blue Energy Partners, which we read a little bit about, a few weeks ago, right? Trump said the deal means he'll soon refill the U.S. Strategic Petroleum Reserve, which dropped to a longtime low after the U.S. invaded Iran. But people have since said, they've withdrawn so much from the oil reserve that if they withdraw any more, the actual caverns in which the oil is stored might collapse. And two, that the Venezuelan oil is of a completely different makeup and grade. And if you just pumped it in there, you would ruin everything that was left in the reserve and ruin the Venezuelan oil as well. So we'll have to see about that one. But we'll never see about that one because it can't work. But virtually everything Trump and his cabinet have said about the deal is false and misleading. I guess that part is too. According to the experts and officials who spoke with The Guardian, the Venezuelan law governing oil development does not allow for what he claimed, I guess, had happened is that we made a 100-year deal But Venezuelan law doesn't allow for 100-year deals or anything longer than 25 years. I mean, they have their history under the boot, once again, of American industry, agricultural or otherwise, extractive industries, coming in and at gunpoint, we're just making a deal. We're not seizing the stuff. We're having you sign a 100-year deal with us. So when they discovered that they were sitting on major oil reserves, they probably were very careful. But we're not going to allow for 100-year deals. If you're good for us for 100 years, you can have 4 25-year deals. But they wrote this limitation in there knowing that they have tended to get railroaded and long-term come out as losers with the extraction masters from the north. The OSC isn't authorized by U.S. law either, by the way, experts say, to own shares in companies, even though he's totally, you know, revamped it or rapidly transformed it. Moreover, they say the deal as structured won't bring new capital to Venezuela's oil sector. And contrary to Trump's claims, the Venezuelan oil will not help refill the U.S. Strategic Petroleum Reserve anytime in the near future. There is also a curious figure at the center of the deal, and that's why we read that story a couple weeks ago. Alejandro Betancourt Lopez, the affable Venezuelan with a complex background, it's always a complex background, who is becoming a partner of the U.S. government as the owner of North American Blue Energy or whatever it was, North American Blue Energy Partners, which they abbreviate as NABEP, N-A-B-E-P. I don't know how they pronounce it, but we'll do NABEP. Betancourt, 46, went to college in Massachusetts and has homes in Spain, the UK, and New York City. New York City? He has a history in Venezuela's energy and oil sector, owns a sunglasses company, already sounding kind of Trumpy, and once had Rudy Giuliani as his lawyer, so that's extremely Trumpy, and maybe Rudy thinks he's getting a fee for this pairing. Betancourt, who has been drawn into multiple international investigations in connection with Venezuelan corruption allegations, oh no, was brought into the deal by a private associate of Marco Rubio, according to three people who know him. Betancourt has never been charged with or convicted of any crime, so all cool, right? The Guardian, the birds don't think so. The Guardian has learned that Venezuelan government officials who are now in charge once hired investigators and hackers to dig into the source of Betancourt's money. Like, he's a mystery man. We don't even know where this money is coming from. Experts are ultimately skeptical that the oil deal can hold together. The deal is like the big, beautiful wall that Mexico will pay for, said former U.S. diplomat John Freely, which, of course, you know what that means. Next section here, skin in the game. It was less than a month after the January U.S. raid that toppled Maduro that Exxon CEO Darren Woods said the country of Venezuela was uninvestable because of the legal and commercial constructs and frameworks in place today. Well, he was foolish enough to be thinking about, well, what does the law say? And Trump says, deal with all of that. Two people familiar with the process said Trump began looking for a way to make sure the U.S. had, quote, skin in the game. I love skin. Financial ownership, that is, that would put investors at ease. The potential answer became the U.S. stake in Betancourt's firm, North American Blue Energy Partners. Although, again, why a scammer making a deal with a scammer about oil they don't own was supposed to reassure American businesses, I do not know. And I guess it hasn't. Though the White House and Defense Department say it has 35% ownership, the Pentagon told lawmakers on the Congressional Armed Services Committee in a written briefing seen by The Guardian that it has warrants in NABEP, rights to purchase shares rather than the shares themselves. You know, maybe. The State Department, the administration says, will also have a right to buy 20% of all the oil NABEP pumps at cost. Very Trumpy, meaning it should be able to buy it cheaper than the market price. But again, what mechanism has the State Department for buying oil? The Departments of State and War have negotiated a historic, what are we talking about? It's a Pentagon. Okay. It's a quote. The Department of State and War have negotiated a historic opportunity to secure U.S. majority control of more than 65 billion barrels of proven oil reserves in Venezuela at zero taxpayer cost, a Pentagon spokesperson said. But how could you, you know, if you own the oil, but you're buying, or the rights to buy it for the government, but at zero cost, is that a purchase at all? How do you account for this stuff? It's unclear how the U.S. would buy crude oil or what the process would be. And I mean, that's almost sane washing. It's straight up true. It's unclear how. Like, that should be, it can't happen. But we sane wash it like, well, it could happen. It's just unclear how. And when it does, then it'll be clear, even if it's illegal. But at least it's clear. The State Department, for its part, insists this is a private deal with a private company. It's not a deal with the interim government of Venezuela, and there was not a political process included in the negotiations. So, but that all gets whitewashed or even crazy washed when Trump says, we have a deal with Venezuela. No, we don't. We have a deal with some people in Venezuela who aren't Venezuelan, who may or may not own this oil. I mean, it's the same situation that, what's his name? Jared Kushner just found himself in. I'm gonna buy up all this land in Albania and make a beautiful, beautiful resort. Okay, I bought the land. And then the Albanian government saying, I don't think the guy you paid for the land owns the rights to that land. Oh, well, who cares? How about a little war? How about a little fire, Scarecrow? How about a little war, Albania? All right, he owned the land. I don't know. I haven't gotten to that point yet. But back to Venezuela. That appears to be at odds, the fact that there is no deal. The Pentagon says, the State Department says, we have no deal with the Venezuelan government. It's private. But that appears, and is, to be at odds with Trump's initial announcement, which said, the United States of America has just entered into an agreement with the country of Venezuela. That's pretty contradictory. The administration says, a majority of the board of NABEP, which is incorporated in Barbados, will be U.S. citizens. How do we know that? Well, the guy has homes in Spain, U.K., and New York City, which is totally America in the Trump administration, and the board company will be, majority U.S. citizens, but it's incorporated in Barbados. So those U.S. citizens that we put on the board will have to, you know, endure the hardship of flying to Barbados a couple times a year. Oh, who do I have in mind? Oh, Eric, Don, Jr., Ivanka, Barron, me. Mm-hmm. The Pentagon ownership has been one of the most puzzling parts of the deal because the idea that the Department of Defense could own more than a third of a Venezuelan oil company, or any oil company, would have been unthinkable in any previous U.S. administration. Because reasons, right? Laws, whatnot. Prior to Trump, the Defense Department had never operated like a private equity fund that could directly own percentages of foreign companies. Well, that's what's so innovative about it. But I'm just, given all the damage that private equity companies have done already to the U.S. economy and the world economy, imagine an armed private equity company, right? A nuclear armed private equity company. Talk about a offer you can't refuse. But the Pentagon has been transformed, I'll tell you just before we leave for the day. The OSC is under the authority of the Deputy Defense Secretary, Steven Feinberg, who happens to be a powerful billionaire who wields the real financial power in the Pentagon and has surrounded himself with former employees of the private equity group giant Cerberus. As the U.S., or as the Guardian has reported in the past, Feinberg installed a former Cerberus employee, David Lorch, as the head of the OSC. The Trump administration is using a 1950s law, like they just used the 1950s agreement in Greenland, using a 1950s law called the Defense Production Act to allow the Pentagon to become a kind of a giant investment fund. And I think this is probably a power that they discovered during pandemic days when they wanted to use the Defense Production Act to, commandeer production facilities for hand sanitizers, for N95 face masks, for PPE, for hospital personnel, etc. And immediately Jared decided, well, remember that we're going to get and procure all this stuff and manufacture all this stuff, and it belongs to us, not the states. And we're going to seize it, and I'm going to have my friends sell it online. Hey, we forgot about that, didn't we? Anyway, so that's what they're using to become a kind of giant investment fund. It has turned them into a vehicle for ownership of substantial domestic and international companies, said the former official. A former Pentagon official familiar with the project said Feinberg and Lorch structured the financial end

0: they had it.
1: David Waldman.
0: But apparently somebody showed up at some point in the White House with bars of gold from Venezuela. And despite there being enormous problems with the Venezuelan gold production process, I guess we're going to take ownership of some of that, too. All right, we'll see you tomorrow. Time now to hand things off to Justice Putnam. Stay tuned for the West Coast Cookbook and Speakeasy next.

0: se parie bonjour. Ta main dans ma main qui me dit déjà oui, c'est Paris l'amour, le premier.
1: It's the fall harvest season when many farm stands and homes decorate with pumpkins, corn stalks, and maybe even a straw man. How to make a straw man? Easy. Stuff a couple of burlap bags with hay and dress your man in an old flannel shirt, overalls, and straw hat. But today's billionaires, corporate elites, and other political mega donors have come up with their own version of this creature. Stuff a couple of silk pillows with $1,000 bills, dress him in a fine tailored suit, and voila, they turn a common straw man into a congressman. That's how corporate powers create a government that routinely serves their avarice at the expense of the rest of us. Indeed, in this election season, they've already stuffed about $2 billion into Congress creatures who will support their AI data centers, tax breaks, and other boondoggles. Who are these money stuffers? Ah, that's the secret to their corruption. In 2010, America's partisan corporatized Supreme Court handed a legalistic anti-democracy weapon called dark money to giant corporations. By judicial dictate, the court's Republican majority ruled that executives can give unlimited sums of corporate cash to super PACs to elect their straw man without telling us commoners who is buying which lawmakers and at what price. Secret money equals secret government. Yet, both parties are going along with this corruption, claiming to be powerless to overturn the court's edict. This is Jim Hightower saying, powerless? What about asking the people to intervene? An overwhelming majority of Americans of every political stripe despise the dark money trick and will rally behind any serious effort to kill it. A bipartisan effort to do just that is now underway in Montana. Learn about it from transparentelection.org. Howdy ho, folks, and thanks for tuning in to my Hightower Radio Commentaries. And guess what? There's even more Hightower waiting for you online. 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That's jimhightower.substack.com.

0: a top career prosecutor in the Trump regime, someone who was at the United States Attorney's Office in Illinois, is saying that she feels thrown under the bus by the Trump regime, and thus she is resigning, and she is resigning under protest based on how she's being treated. Now, this is an individual who's been widely accused of engaging in some pretty bad misconduct regarding the Broadview 6 case, with the grand jury misconduct we reported on the Midas Touch Network involving the protesters who were at the Broadview facility in Illinois, the ICE detention center there. And then it turned out that there was a career prosecutor who was engaged in something called vouching to the grand jury, and also perhaps speaking with grand jurors in the halls, which are big no-nos in the Department of Justice manual. You'll recall that the federal judge who was overseeing this Broadview 6 criminal prosecution of these peaceful protesters ended up getting the grand jury testimony. There was a ruling made about the underlying conduct, but this prosecutor is basically saying, I'll read you, like, you threw me out there, you know, I was a career prosecutor, you know, ICE did this arrest, I was, you know, I was on the front lines, and I was, you know, pursuing what I thought I was supposed to do. And now you won't even defend me, Trump DOJ, in your legal briefs that you're filing before the court. And so this, I guess now former prosecutor saying, because the Trump regime did not want to defend her in motions and in public filings, she wanted to intervene on her own behalf and to basically file something in the court docket, she said, to try to defend why she did what she did, which ultimately led to the dismissal of the underlying charges when the judge got the grand jury transcript against these peaceful protesters. But she then said, well, I was being basically threatened by the Trump regime that I couldn't intervene even on my behalf to try to explain why I was doing what I was doing. And they said they were going to fire me and discipline me. So I'm protesting. I'm objecting and I'm resigning under protest, basically. And so her name is Sherry Mecklenburg, career prosecutor accused of misconduct in the Broadview 6 case. She's resigned. New York Times obtained a scathing resignation letter that she submitted. I'll just read you a short portion of it right here. But here's the career prosecutor who was accused of this misconduct in the Broadview 6 protest case. She was, that case was then dismissed. She's now resigning in protest. Pursuant to this letter, she writes, I retire under protest from the DOJ effective immediately. To avoid any misunderstanding or misstatements about the reason for my forced retirement, I set forth them in this letter. I set them forth in this letter. As you learned on September 22nd, I intended to seek leave to intervene in the Broadview 6 case to defend myself against the continuing allegations of pervasive misconduct in the defense lawyer's reply brief and against the false and inflammatory accusations in that brief. Those false accusations include that, one, I sat silently by while the court addressed transcript redactions when I was unaware of both the redactions and the hearings. And two, I outright lied to the grand jury, which I did not. I guess she's saying, well, I vouched, but I didn't outright lie. And I may have had these conversations in the hall, but I didn't do what I was also being accused of by the defense attorney. So I wanted to make that filing to, I guess, try to defend myself on these points. But now Trump DOJ, you're saying I can't do it. So now I'm resigning. I want to bring in Harry Littman from the Talking Feds YouTube channel, Substack. It's about a 2-page letter, Harry, and I could go through it. But that's basically the point that she's making. And look, the Trump regime's did this, you know, these ICE detention centers, these horrific places that we call concentration camps here, because that's sometimes, you know, what it looks like sometimes about what's going on. You had people peacefully protesting there and in detention centers across the country. These protesters got arrested Then they were brought before a grand jury. This prosecutor was one of the many prosecutors across the country who were then bringing cases against these protesters at the behest and at the demand of Maine justice, go after these political enemies of Trump. You know, she gets the case, she goes in front of the grand jury, she engages in this vouching and these conversations. That conduct later is uncovered by the defense lawyers. The case gets dismissed, and a lot of other allegations are made about what she did in addition to what was found by the court, whether that happened or didn't happen. She's saying, I may have done this bad, but I want to defend myself against these things because I didn't do these things. But now, Trump DOJ, you're fully throwing me under the bus, and I'm your total fall person, and it's bigger than me. And so kind of a total mess, but this goes to the point that you and I are talking about. In normal times, Harry, this is not something this is not normal behavior in a DOJ. This is a dysfunctional, bizarre, you know, environment, antithetical to what the DOJ once was.
1: And that's precisely the headline. You put your finger on it. This is a bizarre story. Let's be clear. We had, for example, the resignations of Danielle Sassoon or her deputy in New York, who were told, you know, the chief of the criminal division in D.C., very high up people who were very clear, you're telling me to violate the principles of federal prosecution. I can't do that. And I'm resigning. And it's just a clear kind of indictment of the department. This is a woman who was, by any measure, very much involved in very serious misconduct, she along with others. And we'll just start with this bizarre point. She's been there 20 years and she does vouching in the grand jury, and she talks to grand jurors outside. That is so beyond the pale, so second nature for any AUSA with a quarter of her experience. So we start in a weird place for starters. And if it were a normal DOJ, you could see her as the malcontent wanting to, you know, maximize the defense of herself. And there's an internal debate in the office. And ultimately, if the office is being called to the carpet by the judge, you know, the office has to decide what to say, but they would try to hang heavy for their colleague and the like. That's what you might try to surmise in a normal DOJ. But what this letter and the whole story seems to portend is a complete shit show inside DOJ, even going to Maine Justice. This is one of the, you know, dozen or so instances in which prosecutions that have no business being brought are done at the order of Todd Blanche, who wants to please Donald Trump. They shouldn't have gone there in the first place, and everything is all tangled up and misconstrued or mistaken from the start. So, but now the heat is on these guys, and the judge, remember, called the U.S. attorney on the carpet, and the U.S. attorney managed to snatch defeat from the jaws of victory by doing a sort of mea culpa. He also is a career person in that office, but then basically trashing the protesters, the defendants whose claims were released. It is clear, but the specifics are not, that inside that office now, there is what happens in a dysfunctional office. First, the rank improprieties. Again, it's just head spinning. I'm trying to even put my, you know, mind next to how somebody with that much experience, even they get a lot of pressure. We really got to get these guys, Sherry. Vouching in the grand jury, knowing a transcript could come out is just it's not just a disaster. It's an incredibly bonehead move. But now, you know, you have the kind of of DOJ where this shit can happen. You wouldn't think with a 20-year veteran in there, but with the kind of pressure from on high, it could. And now the rats are scurrying and jumping off the ship because there's going to be follow through. And yes, she's part of the follow through, and she goes in the office and makes it, you know, what about me? And I want to defend myself. It's a complicated question normally, and a question really for DOJ leadership, except here that DOJ leadership is so self-protective, self-involved, or worrying about the president. And it could well be that they're acting really, if it's not straight up improperly, just really, in fact, as she says, throwing her under the bus. By the way, this is an implicit, it's a 3-page letter, and it's an implicit kind of threat, because she says, I'm going to go in now as an independent citizen and tell the facts about what happened. Obviously, back behind the scenes, everyone is really in a cold sweat, wondering if the fallout, and there is already Mondo fallout, is going to come home and hurt them and their license and their futures in the lawyers' world in Chicago. And she's now the ultimate loose cannon there. But beyond that, it's a little bit hard. It portends all kinds of nasty backbiting, unprofessional behavior behind the scenes. But I think we're going to be finding out more about that. For now, we just have this letter, boom, falling from the skies and making her displeasure known and saying, I'm resigning under protest. I don't want to do this. You guys are making me do it. I will see you in court.
0: You know, there's a bigger story here as well about institutional rot, because this isn't like some of those new young MAGA prosecutors who were just absolutely awful from the outset, and they're put in these positions to do all of this horrible stuff, and they do the horrible stuff and you predict it, like a Lindsay Halligan or all people we've talked about.
1: Perfect,
0: before,
1: yeah. Right?
0: You know, this is someone who's worked for decades at the Department of Justice, but it goes to also show you the kind of institutional capture, and when you are with bad people, it sometimes permeates an organization. And so that's what we're seeing right now as well.
1: Yeah, no, look, I really agree. Again, it's a puzzle how somebody is so derelict, but certainly one obvious solution is the new gang come in. You're going to be doing this now, and you better come out with an indictment and just knowing better. Lindsay Halligan obviously didn't know better, didn't know her way to the, you know, to the grand jury room, but Mecklenburg does and did. And, you know, I think she'll want part of the story she'll have to tell is the whole kinds of pressure campaign put on by the U.S. attorney saying, go get these guys, nail them to the wall. When it's exactly the kind of case that the DOJ had no business bringing in the first place.
2: It is Monday, the 28th of September of 2026, and you are in West Coast Cookbook and Speakeasy. I am your chef de cuisine, Justice Putnam. Gunner, the English Bulldog, is our snoozing sous chef, and we both will be seating you directly for our especially special daily special River City Hash Mondays. Oh my, yes, that's right, the end of a MAGA weekend. What does it portend? The beginning of another MAGA week. Ooh. Now, some people might think it was a sleepy weekend in terms of MAGA, but there was plenty of MAGA. Trump being the main MAGA on display, sheesh. Yeah, he makes college football just stop running, at least in the modern sense. Used to be back in the day when you wanted to signal in plays to your quarterback, it meant signaling in the plays. Now, I would note, though, that that is less of a concern because it has been for quite some time. Even when I was in high school, we were in high school way back in the 70s, and I actually think in the 60s, the offensive coordinator would sit high up in the stadium or in a booth if your stadium had one, but at a fairly high level so they could see the field. And they would make the offensive calls. And, you know, the defensive coordinator is up there, too. But they call in plays that then would get hand-signaled into the quarterback on the field. When the quarterback, I should back up. You know, it used to be the quarterback called all the plays. They read the playbook. They went over everything in practice. And they were attuned to be able to make decisions on the fly. And then we moved into this thing, well, look, they're just cogs in a machine. I'm thinking cogs in a machine. We got to, like, you know, cover our asses. And so they did. So they got offensive and defensive coordinators sitting up high in the stadium, often in a booth, telephoning at first and then radioing over wireless signal the plays either on offense or defense. And now, instead of hand signals from the sideline to the quarterback or, you know, often the middle linebacker would be the defensive, quote, quarterback, for the plays that and alignments that they would put into effect each time the ball is snapped. So when Trump and his entourage come into a stadium, a bunch of college coaches said that everything went haywire and snafu, because when Trump and his entourage move about, the Secret Service and the FBI and everybody with their cell phones and et cetera, it disrupts the wireless signal, not only from the booth up in the top of the stadium, but being able to signal in the plays to the quarterback. And no one, I guess, has backup hand signals anymore. You don't have somebody on the sideline being able to figure out, well, you know, here's my graph. I'll call this play. I don't know. Just seemed a little weird because, you know, Trump is like the weather. You know, you play through the weather, but now they just, well, I understand. I mean, I guess we have a lot more lightning now that they got to clear out the stadium because everybody's going to get electrocuted from a lightning strike. No one cared about that back in the day. We used to even talk about if there was a tornado, you don't stop playing football, you play through the weather. Now they got wind and rain and they got to stop the game. Well, anyway, that aside, you know, I would think that Trump is like the weather, you play through it. But wherever he goes, he's a problem. So I was very interested in watching the President's Cup. Now, of course, I'm sure that Donald Trump wants to change it to the Trump Cup because he's the president. But if that's the case, it should just be called the Dictator Cup and, you know, leave it at that. Because he sure acted like it was the Dictator Cup, and I love the fact that in Chicago, or, you know, the outlying area, but in Chicagoland, there's enough people who show up at a golf course and yell at Trump, "Pedophile, you're a pedophile." Of course, then there was a bunch of assholes in the crowd, too, that started shouting, four more years, Sieg Heil. I hate Illinois Nazis. I hope you're getting all of these movie references that we like to drop. Well, not just movie, but literary, poetic, scientific, art, you know, visual arts, and cinema. So I hope you're getting them because we drop them all the time. Yeah, so that was on live TV. Now, I got to tell you, I was very interested in it, but every time they started to introduce the next group going out on the first tee, there was Trump. And I had to change the channel. I'm sorry. I can't stand that guy. I got accused by a MAGA from Florida of having Trump derangement syndrome, and that it is. And I don't know, like, he had a screenshot of something that says, psychiatrists say the Trump derangement system is a real affliction or a real disease. And I'm like, yeah, a real disease by people who say it. God, Trump derangement syndrome. Whenever anybody says that, it's like, I don't know, I guess it's a way of, their way of, like, shutting down the conversation. In other words, canceling you. I have made the charge that you have Trump derangement syndrome. You are incapable of talking about our great president. Anybody who says that, accuses others of having Trump derangement syndrome, I always look at them as being the guys that are in the back of the pickup that were running down Leo Ryan on the tarmac. Well, not really running him down, but, you know, driving up on the tarmac to where Leo Ryan and the rest of his aides and even the NBC camera crew were getting into the plane on the tarmac. And I always figure people who say you have Trump derangement syndrome, they're the ones that were saying, you're not going to tell the world about Jim Jones, the lies that you think you know about Jim Jones. You're not going to tell the world that. And they rode out in the pickups with the 12 gauges. And they shot Leo Ryan. And Jackie Spear. How many hours? What was it, 2 days that she crawled through the jungle to a nearby village? And that's how word got out about this massacre and mass suicide? So whenever anybody accuses anybody else of having Trump derangement syndrome, the accuser, yeah, there are the people in the back of the truck making sure everybody tells the truth about dear leader. So, I don't know. I just can't watch the guy. But I did see and hear the clip, and it's a little hard to hear, but you can actually hear, you're a pedophile, you're a fucking pedophile. I'm like, yeah. All right. So there was that. And then we find out, of course, there are more war dead than they're admitting. And even the number that's come out is, I think, woefully low. I think hundreds, if not thousands, or thousands, if not hundreds, have perished because of Trump's ego, his vanity. There's nobody there that can tell him no. Jesus. He's like, you know, the kid, Billy Mummy, you know, in the Twilight Zone, to the cornfield. No, no, don't send us to the cornfield. Ah. Well, I think it's about time that he gets put in a straitjacket. My God. There have been people put in straitjackets for a lot less. I'm just saying. So, everything has to be bent to this Mad King's will? I don't think so. But they're trying pretty damn hard. The new Love Me ads. It was just like one ad, and now there's like scores of them. And he's flooding the zone with these paid by the U.S. government. As if that whole party of MAGA and T-Birchers thinks that anything paid by the U.S. government is like a good thing. Jeez. Unless they're good Germans and they just say, oh, well, you know, it's our side, so it's okay. I could probably believe that a bit more than the belief that they're lying in the sand. Like, well, that's really large government overreach. You're spending our tax money. Because that's what that means, paid by the U.S. government. That's us. That's U.S. You and me. I mean, that guy's got enough money. Make him pay for it. Since he considers the President's Cup to be about Donald Trump and nobody else but Donald Trump. So we do have a score, a raft of stories here as we as we're floating through the universe of an ocean of, well, whatever. We're here. That's what we got. But yeah, we have some curated stories here for you. So why don't we give you a rundown of what they are on this River City Hash Mondays at the top. That is quite a convoluted case about the prosecutor charged with misconduct in the failed Broadview 6 case. You know, the protesters at the ICE facility in Chicago. Accused Chicago U.S. Attorney Andrew Boutros of making her the scapegoat for a felony prosecution. She says he personally directed over her objection. 20-year prosecutor, more than willing to, I don't know. As was spelled out, this is like law school 101. I think you can't even get into law school without knowing that you never talk to grand jurors outside of the jury room. I think that they would not allow you to even attend law school if you answered that wrong. Oh, well. On the rest of the menu, a Moms for Liberty MAGA candidate running on election integrity for a California elections office, wait for it, has been convicted on 9 counts of election fraud. Utah state officials say school district book ban decisions are now considered just routine business, so no public discussion is necessary. And Cash Patel was caught partying with a Russian mixed martial arts manager who the Obama DOJ deported for being a double agent. After the break, we moved to the chef's table where 5 men were arrested near a UK airbase used by the US in the Iran war on suspicion of preparing a terrorist act. And a German town southeast of Dresden sparked outrage as neo-Nazis and Merz conservatives rallied against displaying Holocaust memorial plaques for being woke. All that and more on West Coast Cookbook and Speakeasy. Bon appetit.

Follow me across social media at Justice Putnam. I post the show notes and links diaries on Daily Kos 10 minutes before showtime, so you will have quick access to the actual reportage by the actual reporters, which in this case is the great Sarah K. Burris, now writing for Alternet. A loyal supporter of Trump has been convicted on 9 counts of election fraud. I think her name is Gia Powell, a Moms for Liberty activist, ran for a county clerk recorder spot in a small California town, promising that she could improve election integrity. As reported, it turns out this conservative candidate wasn't following election laws herself. A county jury found Powell guilty of 9 felony counts, including lying about her residence, unlawfully registering to vote, and fraudulently voting. I've been convinced since, I don't know, I was a little kid, that every time these people accuse others of doing things, they're doing it themselves. They just think everybody's doing it. They have to do it better or more just to keep up. They truly believe this. Well, it comes from both 2022 and the 24 elections when Powell ran for mayor of Arroyo Grande. She claims that she did not know or attempt to commit fraud. I respect the jury's rule, but I am deeply disappointed by today's verdict, Powell said in a statement. I have maintained from the beginning, and I maintain today, that I did not knowingly deceive anyone and did not act with fraudulent intent. That's what it says on their sovereign citizen placard, you know. I'm serious. They carry it around in their breast pocket, pull it out. They go, oh, this is what I have to say, and I get out of jail free card. Powell represented herself in court rather than hire a lawyer because MAGA thinks they know better than everybody, every expert. In fact, all the experts have just been groomed to be believers of fake news. She claimed that there was evidence that could have vindicated her, but that it was excluded during the trial. She claims she'll appeal. As the San Francisco

existing laws. Trump supporter Tina Peters, a former Colorado clerk, tampered with voting machines and then claimed fraud in the 2020 election. She was commended by Donald Trump, who then really worked hard to get her pardoned, but because she was brought up on state charges, that was left to the, that's right, Democratic governor of Colorado to spring her. Follow me across social media at Justice Putnam. I post the show notes and links diaries on Daily Kos 10 minutes before showtime, so you will have quick access to the actual reportage by the actual reporters, which in this case is the great Sarah K. Burris, now writing for Alternet. A loyal supporter of Trump has been convicted on 9 counts of election fraud. I think her name is Gia Powell, a Moms for Liberty activist, ran for a county clerk recorder spot in a small California town, promising that she could improve election integrity. As reported, it turns out this conservative candidate wasn't following election laws herself. A county jury found Powell guilty of 9 felony counts, including lying about her residence, unlawfully registering to vote, and fraudulently voting. I've been convinced since, I don't know, I was a little kid, that every time these people accuse others of doing things, they're doing it themselves. They just think everybody's doing it. They have to do it better or more just to keep up. They truly believe this. Well, it comes from both 2022 and the 24 elections when Powell ran for mayor of Arroyo Grande. She claims that she did not know or attempt to commit fraud. I respect the jury's rule, but I am deeply disappointed by today's verdict, Powell said in a statement. I have maintained from the beginning, and I maintain today, that I did not knowingly deceive anyone and did not act with fraudulent intent. That's what it says on their sovereign citizen placard, you know. I'm serious. They carry it around in their breast pocket, pull it out. They go, oh, this is what I have to say, and I get out of jail free card. Powell represented herself in court rather than hire a lawyer because MAGA thinks they know better than everybody, every expert. In fact, all the experts have just been groomed to be believers of fake news. She claimed that there was evidence that could have vindicated her, but that it was excluded during the trial. She claims she'll appeal. The San Francisco Chronicle, who wrote this initially? Let me see here. Yeah, it was the Chronicle, initially reported. It's not the first time a conservative candidate who pledged to create strict voting laws has also been found guilty of breaking existing laws. Trump supporter Tina Peters, a former Colorado clerk, tampered with voting machines and then claimed fraud in the 2020 election. She was commended by Donald Trump, who then really worked hard to get her pardoned, but because she was brought up on state charges, that was left to the, that's right, Democratic governor of Colorado to spring her. Now, another is Chad Bianco from Riverside County, who was the sheriff at the time and was running for governor when he claimed voter fraud was a huge problem. He then seized about a little over 500,000 ballots. The case went all the way to the California Supreme Court, which ultimately ruled he broke the law. So why is he not in jail? The heavily Republican senior community in Florida, the Villages, had a small group of 4 residents caught voting twice in 2020. They voted in Florida in person and in a previous state by absentee ballot. The Villages conspiracy made the cases politically notable because reports of their activity came as Trump claimed the Democrats had committed widespread voter fraud to steal the 2020 election, but MAGA seems to be doing all the fraud. So it must be everybody is doing it, and they're just trying to keep up.

Norman Nesbitt at the Salt Lake Tribune brings us this next offering here in the Bistro Cafe part of West Coast Cookbook and Speakeasy, River City Hash Mondays. Book banning has become so routine in the Davis School District, state officials concluded its school board does not need to publicly discuss appeals that get sent their way. The issue came before the Utah State Board of Education after Davis School Board members decided on April 7th to support banning Chuck Palahniuk's 1996 novel Fight Club from all Davis schools, but did not discuss it. More specifically, the board did not state aloud its rationale for agreeing to remove the book, which Utah law and the district's own policy requires them to do so. Their silent vote prompted a Davis parent to file a complaint with the state alleging the board had violated the procedure. Davis leaders argued they did not, noting the board's intent, quote, has always been to conduct these decisions openly in public meetings. They pointed to a written statement of rationale in the board's April 7 public meeting documents. The district also bans books relatively frequently, contributing to a more statewide book bans than any other in the state. Since January of this year, more than 35 titles have been challenged in the district for allegedly containing prohibited content under Utah's sensitive materials law. That's the nature of our school district, Davis Assistant Soup Logan Toon told school board members on September 3rd. We have a lot of these requests for review. So, hey, we're just going to push them through because there's so many. Is that how they do it? That's exactly how they do. School boards like the one in Davis are not typically involved in book removal decisions. State law instead assigns that task to each district's sensitive material review committee, made up of parents and staffers. Oh, really? If a district parent, student, or employee disagrees with a committee's decision, though, they have the right to appeal it, and that's what happened with Fight Club. Anytime that happens, the decision to either remove or retain the book gets bumped up to the entire school board. But over the past 2 years, the Davis School Board has considered at least 40 appeals, all of which were placed on the board's consent agenda. Consent agendas bundle certain meeting actions into one item, usually to save time. But when you have 40 book bans, you're not going to be able to, I don't know, make sure the kids have enough heat in their schools? Do they do that at the school board? Maybe. Now, according to Robert's Rules of Order, a standard for conducting fair meetings that the Davis School Board follows, consent agenda items must be both routine business and non-controversial. Initially, the school board subcommittee determined the Fight Club decision warranted public discussion. Together, they recommended that the full 15-member board find the Davis School District violated policy and recast their votes on Fight Club. But despite that recommendation, and despite counsel from an assistant attorney general that book bans should be considered controversial and do not belong on consent agendas, the state board members decided the opposite.

Alexander Willis at Raw Story brings us this final offering here in the Bistro Cafe part of West Coast Cookbook and Speakeasy. FBI Director Kash Patel was seen partying alongside Ali Abdelaziz, a prominent mixed martial arts manager and former FBI agent who was dropped by the agency in 2008 during the Obama administration after he was suspected of being a double agent. Early Sunday morning yesterday, U.S. Attorney for Nevada Segal Chatta, appointed by Trump last year unlawfully, shared a photo of herself on social media attending an extravagant star-studded wedding in New York, standing alongside four others: the bride, MAGA star Alina Habba, her husband, Turkish billionaire Turan Mildin Patel, and Abdelaziz. The photo immediately caught the attention of multiple journalists. Why, that's Ali Abdelaziz on the far left, manages a lot of Russian, Belarusian, Chechen MMA fighters, including Khamzat Chimov, who is

0: operation of an illegal biolab. Chatha has also faced scrutiny for her inflammatory comments against Palestinians, having called them animals, and urged them to be wiped off the map, describing even the children as terrorists. Well, coming to an America near you. Oh, I'm sorry. It's already in America right next door to you. Let's get to our break. And when we get back from that break, we will go through weather from around the world and finish up with the stories that we've curated for you today. You are listening to West Coast Cookbook and Speakeasy, and we will be right back.
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4: You're listening to the American Democracy Minute, keeping your government by and for the people. There's been a decision in a U.S. Supreme Court voting rights case we've been following. September 25th, the High Court's majority allowed Social Security data to be used in the Trump administration's SAVE database over the objection of pro-voter and civil rights groups in several states. Congress authorized the Systematic Alien Verification for Entitlements, or SAVE system, to verify citizenship for entitlement programs. Without congressional approval, the administration expanded it to verify citizenship for voting purposes, which states, pro-voter groups, and voters said violated the Social Security Act, the Privacy Act of 1974, and the Administrative Procedures Act. They also argued that use of the notoriously inaccurate SAVE system would lead to eligible voters being blocked from voting. The High Court's majority disagreed, allowing use of the Social Security information by states to verify voter eligibility. However, rather than verifying large batches close to the election, which could disenfranchise tens of thousands of voters, the majority's justices authorized only one-by-one verification until a full appeal by the D.C. Court of Appeals. In her dissent, Justice Ketanji Brown Jackson, joined by Justices Sotomayor and Kagan, argued use of the data was clearly a violation and its use for voting purposes should have been blocked. We've linked to the decision and more analysis at AmericanDemocracyMinute.org. I'm Brian Beal.
5: I'm Rick Smith, and this is Labor History in Two. Would you be willing to stand up in solidarity with your fellow workers, even if it cost you your job? Well, on this day in labor history, the workers at Mersey Docks and Harbor Company in Liverpool, England, answered that question. The year was 1995. 329 Mersey Dock workers refused to cross a picket line that was being walked against another company on the docks. The workers at Torside had been fired for protesting against erosions in job security and increasingly unpredictable scheduling. They were speaking out against the casualization of their labor. When the Mersey dock workers would not cross the Torside picket line, they too were fired. Dock workers across the world stood up in solidarity with the Mersey workers against this unjust treatment. They knew if it could happen in Liverpool, it might happen anywhere. Pickets sprung up from Norway to Japan, from Australia to Italy, and into the United States. It was a global outpouring of solidarity. The strike wore on for 850 days. 1 year into the strike, dock workers held an International Day of Action in support of the Liverpool workers. Finally, 2.5 years after they were fired, the dock workers agreed to a settlement. They did not get their jobs back, but they did get severance pay. A film was made about the struggle. The proceeds were used to purchase a bar in Liverpool. It is known as the Dockers Pub and has become a space for working class organizing. The International Dock Workers Council was also born from this strike. Today, the council has 90,000 members, a lasting movement of solidarity. 20 years after the strike, dock workers from across the world gathered in Liverpool to remember the struggle.
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7: This is Day 2 Movie Review. I'm Mike Friend. This week, It Lives. I'm probably not the first to compare the unkillability of the Resident Evil franchise to the very zombies portrayed in the films. We saw the first of these back in 2002, and while not a fave of critics, the series has made

over $1 billion and become the highest-grossing film series based on a video game and the highest-grossing horror and zombie film series. This new one, just called Resident Evil, is described as a complete reboot by director Zach Cregger, who said in interviews that he's not watched the earlier films. If you think you've heard that reboot business before, you're not wrong. 2021's Resident Evil reboot was one of the more memorable critical and box office flops in recent memory. In contrast, this new one is doing well in both those measures. No more Mila Jovovich, but the proceedings are still set in Raccoon City, and the shadowy evil outfit behind it all is still the Umbrella Corporation. Our protagonist is Brian, played by Austin Abrams, who was in Krieger's successful Weapons last year. He's a medical courier who's tasked last minute with delivering a package to Raccoon City Hospital. He thinks it's a heart or a liver, but it turns out to be something more important that Umbrella researchers need to, of course, save humanity. His journey is a decent big-screen translation of a first-person shooter experience as he overcomes increasingly severe obstacles on his journey, with comic relief provided by his clumsiness with firearms and poor cell service interrupted calls with his newly pregnant girlfriend. This one's practically a one-man show for Abrams, as no one else, even Zach Cherry, has more than a few seconds of screen time. This Resident Evil features the series' best yet body horror and a cliffhanger ending. This has been Take Two Movie Review. I'm Mike Friend. Catch up with us at take2moviereview.com and feed us back on our channel on YouTube.

0: Happy Monday, listeners. For Scientific American Science Quickly, I'm Rachel Feltman. You're listening to our weekly science news roundup. Let's kick things off with some tech news. According to a study published last week in Communications Sustainability, artificial intelligence data centers could consume about 1% of all electricity by 2030. Researchers project that demand from the six largest tech operators alone, that's Microsoft, Google, Meta, Oracle, Amazon, and Apple, will jump from 118 terawatt hours in 2024 to between 239 and 295 by 2030. That increase is just about equivalent to how much energy 27 million American households use in a year. While these six AI power users will account for about two-thirds of the world's AI energy consumption, the global total for data centers could reach 945 terawatt hours, or 3% of the world's global electricity consumption. What makes the projections more troubling is that more than 90% of the projected global capacity for this computing power is clustered across just three regions. In the U.S., data centers are expected to cluster in Virginia, Ohio, Oregon, Iowa, Texas, Arizona, and North Carolina. That means that folks in certain areas will bear the environmental burden of the whole country's generative AI usage. The Environmental and Energy Study Institute estimates that large data centers can consume as much as 5 million gallons of water per day, which is equivalent to the water use of a town with tens of thousands of residents. Data centers also contribute to noise pollution thanks to the use of cooling systems, fans, and backup diesel generators, which, of course, also pollute the air. Our next story comes from SIAM's chief newsletter editor, Andrea Garleski, and it's about the hunt for the smallest particles in the universe. Over to you, Andrea.
1: Thanks, Rachel. In 2012, researchers at the Large Hadron Collider in Switzerland announced that they had observed the elusive Higgs boson particle. The Standard Model, which is theorists' best description of the fundamental building blocks of reality, had predicted the Higgs, and now scientists had spotted it after 2 years of experiments. It became the 17th known elementary particle in the universe. All the elementary particles are grouped in two camps, fermions and bosons. Fermions are the building blocks of matter and include particles like quarks, whereas bosons are force-carrying particles like photons. But can these particles be broken down even further? This turns out to be one of science's toughest questions. Will we ever find the smallest final building block of nature? If we do discover new fragments of reality, they may reveal that our understanding of elementary physics is flawed. For example, one contending idea is that instead of thinking of particles as points, what if these bits of energy were actually something else, like tiny vibrating strings? This would mean that a particle's characteristics would then be determined by the string's properties and the way it mingles with other strings, all quivering and coiling near the infinitesimal limits of physical size. To accurately explain known physics, these strings would have to exist across at least 10 dimensions, a geometric structure that is assumed to be accessible only at tiny scales, making this idea difficult, maybe impossible, to test. Another idea is that space-time itself may be made of tiny loops. These loops of gravity would be woven together and would mathematically account for the curvature of space-time. Imagine, just like being bathed in light, the grains of quantum space-time would be all around us. So how can physicists test these ideas? If strings or quantum loops exist, physicists believe they would be about the size of the Planck length, which is thought to represent a physical limit to how small something can be, about 1.6 times 10 to the negative 35 meter. To experiment even close to this minute scale, scientists would need a circular particle collider so large that if it was centered on the sun, it would reach a little past the outer orbit of the planet Neptune. That size particle accelerator isn't happening anytime soon, but scientists are working on upgrades at the Large Hadron Collider that are slated to come online in 2030. They should allow the machine to measure even more particles erupting from collisions. Whether we'll ever fully understand the underpinnings of existence, however, is anyone's bet.
0: Thanks for that, Andrea. Listeners, don't forget to subscribe to Today in Science to get stories like this one sent straight to your inbox. Now we've got a few stories on the miracle of life. This first one is honestly pretty miraculous. Scientists have found an organism that thrives at higher temperatures than previously thought possible for this type of life. They described Incendia amoeba cascadensis, whose genus means fire amoeba, in a study published last Tuesday in Cell. What makes this finding particularly cool, or I guess particularly hot, is that the species in question is a eukaryote. That means that unlike the organisms that actually hold the top records for withstanding high temperatures, this one has a nucleus. That kind of complex biology requires proteins that scientists generally thought would fall apart at such high temperatures. This little eukaryote was found in samples from Lassen Volcanic National Park in Northern California. I guess some amoebas like it hot. Speaking of life finding a way, for the first time ever, a sea turtle was spotted laying eggs on the west coast of the U.S. The National Oceanic and Atmospheric Administration Fisheries West Coast posted the news on their Facebook page last week. According to the agency, an Olive Ridley sea turtle dug a nest near Seal Beach in Orange County, California on September 16th. Then, 3 days later, a turtle, maybe the same individual, maybe not, we're not sure, did the same thing a few miles south. Olive Ridleys tend to hang out in more tropical waters, but they have been spotted in California before. Experts say the turtles are probably following warm currents from this year's El Niño, perhaps with an additional temperature boost from climate change. The nests in California have been fenced off to protect the eggs during their incubation period, which ranges from 45 to 60 days. We'll wrap things up with one last story about the majestic nature of marine life. According to a study published last week in Geological Magazine, plesiosaurs, extinct marine reptiles that lived from around 215 million to 66 million years ago, and included the, if you'll allow me to date myself, internet-famous genus Leopleurodon, left some very special remains on land. Their vomit. Plesiosaurs had long necks that they likely used to reach shellfish on the seafloor, but it doesn't seem like they had the tooth power to crush bones and exoskeletons into digestible crumbles. Instead, like owls, it's thought that they regurgitated compact clumps of mucus-coated detritus. For the new study, paleontologists had the glamorous task of analyzing more than 20 of these pellets in their fossilized form, which are called regurgitolites. The pellets contained the remains of creatures that need salt water to survive, but they were found in what would have been a river delta with brackish water. That's why the researchers suspect that plesiosaurs did their hunting in the sea before cruising to shallow waters to rest, digest, and apparently puke. As for how plesiosaurs were identified as the most likely upchuckers, the researchers came to that conclusion based on the composition and size of the pellets, which could be as large as mangoes. Here's one last fun fact I learned from this study. Have you ever wondered how scientists tell the difference between fossilized vomit and fossilized poop? A coprolite, which is the elegant term for a preserved turd, will have a lower ratio of undigested food, along with some distinct mineralogical traces and a more regular shape and scatter pattern. Isn't science awesome? That's all for this week's news roundup. We'll be back on Wednesday to talk about how dating scams are getting harder to spot in the age of AI and what you can do to protect yourself from the next romance con. Science Quickly is produced by me, Rachel Feltman, along with Fonda Mwangi, Allison Rogers, and Jeff Delvisio. This episode was edited by Alex Seguiera. Mariel Issa and Aaron Shattuck fact-check our show. Our theme music was composed by Dominic Smith. Subscribe to Scientific American for more up-to-date and in-depth science news. For Scientific American, this is Rachel Feltman. Have a great week.

jury sentenced Jeffrey Lee to life, not death. But Alabama just executed him anyway. I'm Bill Newman for the Civil Liberties Minute. Jeffrey Lee killed two people while robbing a pawn shop. The jury convicted him of murder and recommended life imprisonment without the possibility of parole. But the judge overrode the jury's verdict and sentenced him to death, which is unconstitutional. The Supreme Court in 2016, in a case from Florida, ruled that the Sixth Amendment right to a jury trial requires that a jury, not a judge, make the life or death decision. But there are still some 24 people on death row in Alabama who were unconstitutionally sentenced to death by a judge. Some 24 people who the government may execute anyway, because the Supreme Court, you see, did not make its decision retroactive. Because, to a majority of the justices, the importance of the finality of a criminal sentence is more important than the government killing people through a process the court knows and has ruled is unconstitutional. During Mr. Lee's 26 years on death row, he became involved in prison ministry. He explained that he wanted to prove to himself and others that his life was defined by more than his worst sins. On September 17th, Alabama executed Jeffrey Lee. He was 49. The Civil Liberties Minute is made possible by the ACLU, because freedom can't protect itself.

Thank you for accompanying us here to the Chef's Table at West Coast Cookbook and Speakeasy, River City Hash Mondays. We always begin weather from around the world along the banks of the Rogue River in the Rogue River Valley of Southern Oregon on the west coast of the continental United States of America, where it is currently 46 degrees Fahrenheit under sunny conditions, expecting highs bumping around 80 degrees, about the same as we had over the weekend, winds out of the north-northwest at 5 to 10 miles per hour, then partly cloudy skies tonight with lows in the mid-40s, winds light and variable, and we will be sunny tomorrow with highs just a little above 80. Winds out of the north-northwest at 5 to 10 miles per hour. And then looks like partly to cloudy skies tomorrow night with lows above 50. Winds remaining light and variable. So a bit cooler nights than what we've had, though they're inching up a tad overnight. And we are looking at some 90-degree temperatures towards the end of the week. So temps are inching up. Nights are remaining cool. Ragweed pollen has remained high here in Rogue River proper. The air quality index for our town and the region is in the good range at 20 parts per million, and that daytime UV index is moderate at a fall level of 5. Barometric pressure is still rising at 30.07 inches. Visibility is up to 10 miles and beyond. And relative humidity is at 75%. Weather from around the world is brought to you by a crowd of crowdsourced weather stations that a crowd crowdsources from around the world, aggregated by the outlawed National Weather Service. They refuse to use Sharpies, and the equally outlawed National Oceanic and Atmospheric Administration, making this forecast truly from the weather underground. With very loud engines in the background, too, by the way. London Calling is 66 degrees and partly cloudy. Paris is 74 degrees and partly cloudy, with a moderate advisory for thunderstorms in the vicinity. Rome is 78 and sunny. Kabul is 61 and clear. Tehran is 81 degrees and partly cloudy. Hong Kong is 74 degrees and merely cloudy. Tokyo is 73 with showers in the vicinity. Auckland, New Zealand is 52 degrees and fair. San Francisco, California is 57 degrees and partly cloudy with a beach hazard warning. Chicago, Illinois is 66 and partly cloudy, and New York is 61 degrees Fahrenheit with rain showers and a flood advisory. And that is weather from around the world, brought to you by a crowd of crowdsourced weather stations that a crowd crowdsources from around the world.

this at the World Desk of the Associated Press brings us this burst of moosh here at the chef's table at West Coast Cookbook and Speakeasy, River City Hash Mondays. UK police said that five men arrested in the early hours yesterday Sunday near an airbase used by the United States during its war against Iran are being held on suspicion of preparing a terrorist attack that appeared to involve three trucks. London's Metropolitan Police, which takes the lead on potential terrorist activities, said police received a call about 12:45 a.m. local time related to the three suspicious vehicles that appeared to be traveling toward RAF Fairford, a UK-owned base that is operated by the U.S. under an agreement dating back to the Cold War. The base is home to U.S. bombers striking Iran. The arrest came at a time of heightened tensions around the threat from hostile states to the UK, with Russia and Iran among those that have used proxies to make crimes on their behalf on British soil. In March, officials said the number of national security cases involving activity by hostile states, including Iran, increased 50% in the 6 months to December of 2025.

0: Jamie Keegan at the World Desk of the Associated Press brings us this final amuse-bouche here at the Chef's Table at West Coast Cookbook and Speakeasy, River City Hash Mondays. A decision by a city council in eastern Germany to halt the laying of memorial plaques to honor Holocaust victims has sparked outrage, not least because some of Chancellor Friedrich Merz's conservatives joined the neo-Nazi Alternative for Germany in supporting the move. The city council of Heidenau, southeast of Dresden, voted to end the practice of laying the engraved brass plaques featuring the names of Holocaust victims into sidewalks, often in place of cobblestones, and near the homes where they once lived. Created by German artist Günter Demmig, the Stolperstein, or stumbling blocks in German, are the palm-sized memorial plaques that bear the names and fates of Jews and others persecuted by the Nazis. They have become a prominent form of Holocaust remembrance in Germany, but the AfD and Merz's conservatives call them woke. Is that in this reporter's opinion? That's what I heard. The first block was laid in the western city of Cologne in 1992. Today, more than 126,000 can be found in over 30 countries across Europe, honoring some of the 6 million Jews and others killed in the Holocaust. Well, it's more than 6 million then, if you're going to honor others. City councilors from the AfD and Merz's center-right Christian Democratic Union came together behind the municipal action, whose promoters claim that many relatives of Holocaust victims consider the stones to be an inappropriate form of remembrance because passerbys walk on them. Really. But Israel's ambassador to Germany, Ron Proser, said he was ashamed, adding that some of the plaques in Berlin commemorated his own relatives. And in Germany in the year 2026, a council decides to no longer install new Stolperstein. Or is that Stein? Many Jews have traveled to Germany to attend the stone-laying ceremonies, often to remember victims who were gassed in Nazi concentration camps. The plaque-covered blocks amount to the closest thing to a grave or a burial. The anti-immigration AfD, which has a strong hold in eastern Germany, has been riding a wave of popularity. The party is fresh off electoral successes in two states, and polls suggest it is now the most popular party in Germany. Well, that forebodes not so well. That also brings us to the end of our broadcast period for the day, but you do know Netroots Radio broadcasts on, and we will meet up here tomorrow for Tarrytown Chowder Tuesdays. So do stay tuned to Netroots Radio all day and all night for all the breaking news as it breaks, and we will meet up here tomorrow, right here in West Coast Cookbook and Speakeasy. Bon appetit.
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5: And this is Labor History in Two.
6: On this day in labor history, the year was 1929. That was the day a mistrial was declared in the case of 16 textile mill unionists in North Carolina. The mistrial sparked 5 days of anti-union vigilante violence. Textile mill workers at Gastonia's Lorry Mill had been on strike since April 1st. They demanded higher wages and shorter work hours, union recognition, and an end to the hated stretch-out system. Soon, textile workers at Bessemer City's American Mill walked off the job in solidarity and joined the National Textile Workers Union. Ella Mae Wiggins was one of the strike leaders at American Mill. She was known for her militancy, but also for organizing black workers into the union. As the strike wore on, mill owners evicted dozens of families from company housing. Wiggins helped set up a tent city. On June 7th, sheriff's deputies attacked strikers who marched to Lorry Mill to call out remaining workers. The police arrived at the tent colony later that evening to disarm them, and Gastonia's police chief wound up dead. Immediately, more than 70 textile union members and leaders were rounded up and arrested. 16 stood trial for the murder of Chief Adderholt. The Anti-Union Committee of 100 smashed up the NTWU headquarters in Gastonia and Bessemer City. They kidnapped, beat, and threatened to kill several union members. The rampage continued as SCAB forces moved on to Charlotte to raid the offices of the International Labor Defense, who had handled the strikers' case. 5 days into the terror, Wiggins was killed on her way to a union solidarity rally. Outrage over her murder forced mill owners to improve conditions and wages. But the fight to organize would continue for years.
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7: In honor of Labor Day, we're looking at the powerful connection between work and healthcare in America, and what it means for workers when their health coverage depends on their jobs. 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I'm your host, Brenda Gazar. My guest is Mark Dudzik, a longtime union organizer and labor activist. He's a former president of Local 8149 of the Oil, Chemical, and Atomic Workers Union, now part of the Steelworkers, and a former national organizer of the Labor Party. 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I asked Mark what tying healthcare to employment often means for workers and their families.
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7: Mark remembers being in Baltimore when Bethlehem Steel went bankrupt. He says active and retired workers suddenly faced the loss of health benefits, a shock that rippled beyond individual families into the surrounding community. But losing a job isn't the only time that connection between employment and healthcare becomes especially powerful. There's also the moment workers decide whether to strike.
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2: Hey, Tom Harpin here. In my new book, Threshold, The Crisis of Western Culture, I'm looking at the deteriorating state of our planet, where the dynamics of environmental, economic, and population change are boiling over the limits within which society can function. I'll be busting the myths and ideologies of religious fundamentalism, capitalism run amok, male domination and hierarchy, and militarism that are draining our world of its natural and human resources and engendering the suffering of millions for the benefit of a few. Threshold examines cultures that have thrived from the mother city of Corral, Peru to modern Denmark, and targets five areas of policy, national, religious, economic, corporate, and environmental, for specific and immediate reform. Radical in scope and boldness, but simple in its common sense logic, my book Threshold illustrates the mistakes we have made as a culture, as a country, and as individuals, and provides the inspiration and motivation that you're looking for to build a better, more sustainable world for all. It's available in fine bookstores everywhere. Threshold. Hey, Tom Harpin here. In my new book, Threshold, The Crisis of Western Culture, I'm looking at the deteriorating state of our planet, where the dynamics of environmental, economic, and population change are boiling over the limits within which society can function. I'll be busting the myths and ideologies of religious fundamentalism, capitalism run amok, male domination and hierarchy, and militarism that are draining our world of its natural and human resources and engendering the suffering of millions for the benefit of a few. Threshold examines cultures that have thrived from the mother city of Corral, Peru to modern Denmark, and targets five areas of policy, national, religious, economic, corporate, and environmental, for specific and immediate reform. Radical in scope and boldness, but simple in its common sense logic, my book Threshold illustrates the mistakes we have made as a culture, as a country, and as individuals, and provides the inspiration and motivation that you're looking for to build a better, more sustainable world for all. It's available in fine bookstores everywhere. Threshold.

0: go together so well. Oh, here comes the rain.
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7: Disease-related death among children. This time on Code WAC, we're revisiting a powerful 2024 episode in honor of Childhood Cancer Awareness Month this September. Imagine finding out that your baby girl has a brain tumor that's causing seizures and disrupting her development, and your insurance company is denying treatment her doctor says she needs to survive and thrive. Where did one mother turn for help when repeated health insurance denials delayed time-sensitive treatment to shrink her baby's tumor? To find out, we spoke to Dr. Eunice Stallman, a psychiatrist in Idaho and mother of Zoe, who was 2 years old at the time of this interview and still undergoing medical treatment.
8: Yeah. You guys do the surgery, and then what happens in terms of getting her treatment?
9: Yeah, so the surgery was done. A lot of babies have mutations in these tumors that are targeted now by specific inhibitor medications that are newer. And so the hope was that she would have a mutation that we can target with an oral chemo medication rather than having her be admitted for the inpatient IV chemo. And so we were hoping and crossing our fingers that she would have a mutation and that would completely change the course of her treatment. And she did. And that was the best possible news considering the situation.
8: So now you're able to treat her with medicine, essentially. And so what challenges did you come across with your insurer, health insurer Blue Cross of Idaho, to get that treatment covered?
9: Yes. So the mutation was targetable by a medication called lorlatinib. And this was reviewed by a few different institutions. Everyone agreed that lorlatinib is the best medication for her. So then our doctor put in the prior authorization. We thought it would be a pretty clear cut case of here's a mutation, here's a medication that has been shown to work, and it minimizes the side effects of going in every, you know, inpatient once a month for a week at least to do IV chemo, which is much more devastating. So then we hear back from the insurance. They came back saying it's not medically necessary and it doesn't meet our criteria, so therefore we're going to deny it. That was really upsetting to hear. That probably took a week and a half. I was calling in the meantime to ask when would you have the results, and it took, you know, you kind of get thrown around to different people saying, okay, tomorrow, give us a call back tomorrow. Tomorrow, you give a call back, you're talking to someone new, say, I don't know, give us a call back tomorrow. And so that happened. Finally, a week and a half of kind of almost daily calls, we had heard that we got the first denial. And so then our doctor put in an urgent appeal and sent in more papers supporting the use of this medication, sent in another long letter about why this is the right medication. And so then Blue Cross took another look at all of that, and they again denied it, saying that it was medically unnecessary. The other thing they said was that Zoe doesn't have metastases, and so therefore it's not needed at this time. And that was very frustrating. So I had a conversation with them about, okay, who is reviewing this? Because if there was any neuro-oncologist who is well-versed in the pediatric brain tumor world, they would know that this is the right course of treatment. This is the first course of treatment. And they kept saying, well, we can't give you that information. It's just our medical director, Then, well, I asked, so is there someone who knows the research and the literature who can review her case? And they said, well, we can send it to a third party. And so that's where they sent everything over to MCMC, which is a third party reviewer. And we heard back later that day that MCMC, the reviewer at MCMC, also recommends denial.

0: and we got his name and the reasons. And so then we were looking at this denial and found out that his reasons were completely irrelevant. He had cited a completely different mutation that was not Zoe's mutation. He had one or two sentences that said, it's not urgent, it's not necessary. And so that was incredibly frustrating. Then our doctor again reached out and said, I need to do a peer-to-peer review. She gets on the phone maybe one or two days later to do the peer-to-peer review. And she gets on the phone and it's with the pharmacist reviewer. And he's not someone who is in the oncology world. He's not someone who is a pediatric pharmacist either. He was just a regular pharmacist who left his clinical job and went to a reviewer position. So she did a peer-to-peer in quotation marks because he's not really a peer to a board certified neuro-oncologist. And basically she had called back afterwards just saying, we had a long conversation. He said it wasn't needed.
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3: Workers at Bessemer City's American Mill walked off the job in solidarity and joined the National Textile Workers Union. Ella Mae Wiggins was one of the strike leaders at American Mill. She was known for her militancy, but also for organizing black workers into the union. As the strike wore on, mill owners evicted dozens of families from company housing. Wiggins helped set up a tent city. On June 7th, sheriff's deputies attacked strikers who marched to Lori Mill to call out remaining workers. The police arrived at the tent colony later that evening to disarm them, and Gastonia's police chief wound up dead. Immediately, more than 70 textile union members and leaders were rounded up and arrested. 16 stood trial for the murder of Chief Adderholt. The Anti-Union Committee of 100 smashed up the NTWU headquarters in Gastonia and Bessemer City. They kidnapped, beat, and threatened to kill several union members. The rampage continued as SCAB forces moved on to Charlotte to raid the offices of the International Labor Defense, who had handled the strikers' case. 5 days into the terror, Wiggins was killed on her way to a union solidarity rally. Outrage over her murder forced mill owners to improve conditions and wages. But the fight to organize would continue for years. For more information, go to laborhistoryin2.com, like us on Facebook, follow us on Twitter at laborhistoryin2.
4: In honor of Labor Day, we're looking at the powerful connection between work and healthcare in America, and what it means for workers when their health coverage depends on their jobs. Welcome to Code WAC, where we break down how our healthcare system really works, what it means for you, and how to make it better for everyone. I'm your host, Brenda Gazar. My guest is Mark Dudzik, a longtime union organizer and labor activist. He's a former president of Local 8149 of the Oil, Chemical, and Atomic Workers Union, now part of the Steelworkers, and a former national organizer of the Labor Party. In 2009, he co-founded the Labor Campaign for Single-Payer Healthcare and currently serves as its chair. I asked Mark what tying healthcare to employment often means for workers and their families.
5: You know, first of all, when you lose your job, you lose your health care. 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
4: Mark remembers being in Baltimore when Bethlehem Steel went bankrupt. He says active and retired workers suddenly faced the loss of health benefits, a shock that rippled beyond individual families into the surrounding community. But losing a job isn't the only time that connection between employment and healthcare becomes especially powerful. There's also the moment workers decide whether to strike.
5: You go on strike, you lose your health care. Employers often stop paying for health care benefits once you go on strike, or at least threaten to do so. And it just provides another tool of intimidation that they can use in those type of situations.
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8: The American middle class is on its deathbed. 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
4: 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And so what challenges did you come across in with your insurer, health insurer Blue Cross of Idaho, to get that treatment covered?
5: Yes. So the mutation was targetable by a medication called lorlatinib. And this was reviewed by a few different institutions. Everyone agreed that lorlatinib is the best medication for her. So then our doctor put in the request, put in the prior authorization. We thought it would be a pretty clear cut case of here's a mutation, here's a medication that has been shown to work, and it minimizes the side effects of going in every, you know, inpatient once a month for a week at least to do IV chemo, which is much more devastating. So then we hear back from the insurance. They came back saying it's not medically necessary and it doesn't meet our criteria, so therefore we're going to deny it. That was really upsetting to hear. That probably took a week and a half. I was calling in the meantime to ask when would you have the results, and it took, you know, you kind of get thrown around to different people saying, okay, tomorrow, give us a call back tomorrow. Tomorrow, you give a call back, you're talking to someone new. They say, I don't know, give us a call back tomorrow. And so that happened. Finally, a week and a half of kind of almost daily calls, we had heard that we got the first denial. And so then our doctor put in an urgent appeal and sent in more papers supporting the use of this medication, sent in more another long letter about why this is the right medication. And so then Blue Cross took another look at all of that, and they again denied it, saying that it was medically unnecessary. The other thing they said was that Zoe doesn't have metastases, and so therefore it's not needed at this time. And that was very frustrating. So I had a conversation with them about, okay, who is reviewing this? Because if there was any neuro-oncologist who is well-versed in the pediatric brain tumor world, they would know that this is the right course of treatment. This is the first course of treatment. And they kept saying, well, we can't give you that information. It was just our medical director, Then, I asked, so is there someone who knows the research and the literature who can review her case? And they said, well, we can send it to a third party. And so that's where they sent everything over to MCMC, which is a third party reviewer. And we heard back later that day that MCMC, the reviewer at MCMC, also recommends denial, and we got his name and the reasons. And so then we were looking at this denial and found out that his reasons were completely irrelevant. He had cited a completely different mutation that was not Zoe's mutation. He had one or two sentences that said, it's not urgent, it's not necessary. And so that was incredibly frustrating. Then our doctor again reached out and said, I need to do a peer-to-peer review. She gets on the phone maybe 1 or 2 days later to do the peer-to-peer review, and she gets on the phone and it's the pharmacist reviewer, and he's not someone who is in the oncology world. He's not someone who is a pediatric pharmacist either. He was just a regular pharmacist who left his clinical job and went to a reviewer position. So she did a

0: peer to peer in quotation marks, because he's not really a peer to a board certified neuro-oncologist. And basically she had called back afterwards just saying, we had a long conversation. He said it wasn't needed.
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0: 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Welcome back. 23 minutes past the hour. This is a new concern here. George Chitty writing for the Guardian. Trump allies could use midterm counting window to disrupt results, experts warn. This is something that Christopher Armitage and I just briefly touched on in our conversation. Caitlin Derkovich, who is a former deputy Homeland Security advisor for the National Security Council, was at a briefing staged by the Brennan Center for Justice earlier this week, or late last week, actually. And she said, and I quote, "I think because the administration has lost so many of their attempts to disrupt the normal processes in court that they are going to use the claim of foreign interference at the end of voting days to either seize equipment or seize ballots, whether they're legally justified to do so or not. That period, that waiting time, is when doubt begins to surface," she said. And then she added, "and when it is then amplified by foreign actors and, frankly, by domestic actors, it starts to cause distrust in the integrity of the process." What she's talking about, of course, you know, is Putin throwing hundreds of thousands of bots into X and Facebook and whatnot, you know, into the right-wing media. And, of course, the right-wing billionaires amplifying those. And, you know, the people are now, the big freak out a year ago when we were talking about this was, oh, my God, what if he declares a state of emergency? That is not so much the thing that people are really worried about right now. What people are worried about is that there will be some, oh, look at this. We just found that, you know, China hacked into the voting computer in Dayton, Ohio. And so we have to seize all those ballots. And we'll figure out later what happened, but we're going to seize those ballots. And just by coincidence, it's going to be in heavily Democratic areas, right? In cities, in coastal communities, you know, places where there's a lot of Democrats. She notes, normally the Department of Justice and the FBI have what they call a quiet period just ahead of elections to avoid influencing the results. The most famous violation of this quiet period was James Comey when he was the FBI director. Coming out and say under Barack Obama, as I recall, coming out and saying that Hillary Clinton was going to be investigated again. And then, you know, 4 days later saying, oops, I was wrong. And that, according to the polling at that time, that shaved 3 points off her chances of winning the 2016 election and handed the election to Donald Trump. So anyhow, her point is that that quiet period is not being respected now either. And that the Department of Homeland Security continues to pursue voter roll lists in states that would not turn them over voluntarily. So we're going to have to be very careful. We're going to have to pay a lot of attention. But the secret to the whole thing, the way to win this, is to have an overwhelming victory, just to knock the Republicans right out of the park politically. You know, just overwhelming turnout. And that's part of what October 17th is all about. You know, in just about 2.5-3 weeks, we're going to have this, you know, get everybody, you know, get out to vote, get out to register, make sure everybody's voting, all that kind of stuff. It's coming. The morbidly rich who bought our government are counting on you to sit this thing out. Don't give them the satisfaction. The Hartman Report is free to join, and it's where our community goes to see what they're really doing. Every day, I connect the dots that they don't want connected. From the Powell memo to Citizens United to the checkpoints and surveillance machinery that's going up right now. But this isn't a lecture. It's a fight. And you're not in it alone. Thousands of us are already here reading, arguing, organizing, and fighting like our children's future depends on it. Because it does. We refuse to be spectators while democracy gets sold off piece by piece. Free means free. HartmanReport.com. No paywall, no catch. Come stand with us and let's take this country back together. That's Hartman Report. Hartman with two N's at the end. HartmanReport.com. Check it out.
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7: Deputies attacked strikers who marched to Lori Mill to call out remaining workers. The police arrived at the tent colony later that evening to disarm them, and Gastonia's police chief wound up dead. Immediately, more than 70 textile union members and leaders were rounded up and arrested. 16 stood trial for the murder of Chief Adderholt. The anti-union committee of 100 smashed up the NTWU headquarters in Gastonia and Bessemer City. They kidnapped, beat, and threatened to kill several union members. The rampage continued as SCAB forces moved on to Charlotte to raid the offices of the International Labor Defense, who had handled the strikers' case. 5 days into the terror, Wiggins was killed on her way to a union solidarity rally. Outrage over her murder forced mill owners to improve conditions and wages. But the fight to organize would continue for years. For more information, go to laborhistoryin2.com, like us on Facebook, follow us on Twitter at laborhistoryin2.
8: In honor of Labor Day, we're looking at the powerful connection between work and healthcare in America, and what it means for workers when their health coverage depends on their jobs. Welcome to Code WAC, where we break down how our healthcare system really works, what it means for you, and how to make it better for everyone. I'm your host, Brenda Gazar. My guest is Mark Dudzik, a longtime union organizer and labor activist. He's a former president of Local 8149 of the Oil, Chemical, and Atomic Workers Union, now part of the Steelworkers, and a former national organizer of the Labor Party. In 2009, he co-founded the Labor Campaign for Single-Payer Healthcare and currently serves as its chair. I asked Mark what tying healthcare to employment often means for workers and their families.
9: You know, first of all, when you lose your job, you lose your health care. 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
8: Mark remembers being in Baltimore when Bethlehem Steel went bankrupt. He says active and retired workers suddenly faced the loss of health benefits, a shock that rippled beyond individual families into the surrounding community. But losing a job isn't the only time that connection between employment and healthcare becomes especially powerful. There's also the moment workers decide whether to strike.
9: You go on strike, you lose your health care. Employers often stop paying for health care benefits once you go on strike, or at least threaten to do so. And it just provides another tool of intimidation that they can use in those type of situations.
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0: Family and retire with dignity. That was the deal. It was called the American Dream. So what happened? Well, it didn't die, it was killed. And we know who did it, when they did it, and how they got away with it. Who killed the American Dream, the greatest political crime ever told? A new book by me, Tom Hartman. That's Who Killed the American Dream, the greatest political crime ever told. Hey, I'm proud to be an American, and I am proud to help veterans. 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
0: Welcome back. 35 minutes past the hour, so we have an ambassador, David Perdue, to China. You know, the washed-up Georgia politician. This is where politicians go to retire, I guess, is to be the ambassador to China. And, who doesn't speak Chinese, of course, and is not an expert on China. I mean, when Democrats take office, yes, there is some, giving, a nice diplomatic mission to your biggest donors. I get that. But China, that should be a big deal. And that should be somebody who's a China expert, not David Perdue. And the proof of this is that David Perdue came out the other day and said that Donald Trump offered to sell weapons to China. American weapons. Now, the reason why it was illegal for Donald Trump to sell AI chips to the United Arab Arab Emirates, the UAE, but he did it anyway after they gave him a $800 million or $400 million airplane and gave his sons a whole pile of money. But the reason it was illegal is because we don't want them to have access to our advanced technology. Our advanced technology is not just in the NVIDIA chips. It's also in our weaponry. So the last thing on earth we'd want to do is sell our weapons to China, right? But here's David Perdue going, oh, yeah, hey. We sell arms to other countries, so other people around the world, Mr. Perdue said on Fox News Sunday. He actually asked President Xi, would he like to buy some at one point? Which has just got, actual diplomats all around the world just jaw-dropping. Really? Seriously? This is crazy. All right, what's on your mind? Picking up your calls here, David in Torrance, California. Hey, David, what's up?
11: Yes, I wanted to talk about this Proposition 40 in California. It's wealth tax. I haven't really studied it, but all I see on TV is ads against it. teachers are against it. Firefighters are against it. Workers are against it. Looks like the only one who is not against it is Elon Musk. So I know why the left and progressive don't put more effort into this. And
0: they don't have the money.
11: And
0: the billionaires have the money. I mean, you got, you know, this one billionaire who was one of the Google founders who's worth hundreds of billions of dollars, pouring hundreds of millions of dollars into a campaign to, you know, avoid paying his 5% tax, which would, by the way, support health care in California for low income people.
11: Yeah.
0: I mean, it's embarrassing.
11: Right. But what I'm upset about is that I have not seen any of the celebrities on the left to basically put a word on this. I mean, I haven't even seen even Bernie Sanders say something about this. I mean, if
0: Bernie's in favor of the tax,
11: I'm sure he's for it, but I see the news. I follow the news all the time. I mean, if I have not heard it, I mean, that means the effort behind this is not serious.
0: Well,
11: I have not even seen one advertisement for it. I mean, that I understand the money is on the other side, but in order to win something like this, we need people who have some supporters and all that to put some effort on this, and I don't see any whatsoever.
0: Yeah. Well, again, the state can't say anything as much as they might like the money, although Gavin Newsom has come out against it, which I thought was a huge political mistake. But I think the supporters of this wealth tax in California are operating on the assumption that, you know, the people have good sense and they will go along with it. We'll see. It's going to be a real interesting experiment here, David, to see whether hundreds of millions of dollars can succeed.
11: Yeah, good sense is there, but
0: you know, Massachusetts put a tax on their billionaires.
11: I'm hoping for some effort and some effort from the celebrities on the left.
0: No, I get it. Massachusetts threatened to put a tax on their billionaires. The billionaires said, "If you do that, we're leaving." They put the tax on anyway. And the billionaires not only stayed, but, you know, Massachusetts is doing really well. I think the evidence is that this tax will be a good thing for California. We'll see. David, thank you for the call. Joe in San Antonio, Texas. Hey, Joe, what's on your mind today?
10: Hey, Tom, how you doing? Earlier you talked about stuff that isn't taught in school and you kind of wish that it happened. Well, I want to just give you a thing that happened in our family about 20 years ago. And my grandson, we found out he couldn't write cursive. And they had kind of like a little bit of emergency, you know, people were upset. And I was looking at it and I'm like, oh, well, you know, more people are getting on the computer, texting. Maybe texting wasn't that big then. But I looked at it like, not that big a deal. As long as he could spell, as long as he could print, you know, there is an advantage when you use cursive. But then I took it a little bit further because I was looking at, my dad was real good at calligraphy, at least it seemed like it, right? And I remember how my mother would just gush about it. Oh, isn't that beautiful? And I'm looking at it, and I'm thinking, you know, what this does, it kind of obscures the message. It gives you art and beauty, but you don't really have that communication. And I thought, this is a way for people to control other people so that we're not going to teach you the language because you can't understand it. You know, you don't know how to make that fancy F or that fancy C. So I just thought that was a way of controlling people, and you know, by, you know, just obscuring that the message, you know, it doesn't get through.
0: That's interesting.
10: That's the way I look at it.
0: I understand there's a neurological basis for advocating for cursive. Apparently, because it involves such fine motor coordination. And I remember I was a little kid. I was probably 8 or 9 years old when my parents took a handwriting class. at a local, community college, and they'd go.
12: Wow.
0: And they would come home and they were doing all these exercises, you know, drawing O's and F's and S's and stuff. And my dad always had, well, actually both my parents always had beautiful penmanship in cursive. Right. But they got really, really, really got into this thing. And apparently it's good for your brain, too.
12: Yeah, that doesn't surprise me because it probably does involve more motor function.
0: Yeah.
12: And it could be a way to, you know, to teach people a little bit more about their body or get more in tune with it.
0: Well, also, you can write a hell of a lot faster when you're doing cursive than when
12: that's
0: you're
12: it. I mean, that's the big advantage. Myself, I dictate the text. That's why I have a lot of work.
0: That's what I do these days, too. Well, I can't read my own handwriting anymore. I mean, it's been so long since I did cursive, you know, at any level. When I sign people's books, I do it in cursive, and it's usually a mess. In fact, sometimes I just print because it's you want people to be able to read your.
12: I'm sure being an author, you really are into the word, the spoken word, and the communication aspect of it. Yeah. And I just want to impart this quote that I saw when I was substitute teaching, and I never had heard it, but if you've heard it, forgive me. And it's from Mark Twain. And it was written on the chalkboard, and it says, the difference between the right word and the almost right word is the difference between the lightning bug and lightning. Wow, that one hits home. I'm like, yeah, you can write something, and it sounds okay.
0: Yeah.
12: But you get that super right word, you're like, man, this has impact. Okay, that's my take. Tom, thank you for everything you're doing.
0: Okay, thank you, Joe. Appreciate the call. That was
12: talk to you later.
0: Fascinating. Yeah, sure enough. 44 and a half minutes past the hour. Back with more of your calls in just a moment. Stick around. We'll be right back. It's the Tom Hartman Program, the place where despair is not an option.
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2: 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Because The Last Hours of Ancient Sunlight is a seminal work offering a viewpoint original yet ancient, I see our situation today in a new light. And because of the scope and depth of this work, I find it inspiring as well as disturbing. I rather exhausted superlative in praise of Tom Hartman's book, The Prophet's Way, which I rightly called the most important book I've ever read. But now I find the sequel calling for equal praise, since the issue here addresses the whole of our species, and indeed all species."
1: The Last Hours of Ancient Sunlight, The Fate of the World and What We Can Do Before It's Too Late by Tom Hartman, in bookstores everywhere.
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1: So it was really,
0: I hadn't been to college until after I was in the Del Fuegos. Wow. And then I just went straight for 10 years, got a bachelor's degree, two master's, PhD. I fell in love with academia, but then signed a record deal as I was writing my dissertation. So I signed a deal with the Dust Brothers, who had done Beck's Odelay and the Beastie Boys, Paul's Boutique. And from that point forward, I just had a kind of hybrid existence and have been very, really in many respects, I've led a charmed life. I feel very lucky.
1: I bet, because to be a fly on your wall, what a career you've had. So you, with this dissertation, with your PhD in hand, you not only did you start teaching at some point, and I want to get to that, but you're a professor, but you also went into visual creative arts. I had no idea that you were, what was your role on 20 Feet from Stardom, which is an amazing movie.
0: Yeah, that was an incredible experience. So I was a consulting producer, but it started when I was home one day, and it was the first day of school after separating from my wife. Not a good day. Oh. And I got an email from Ian Wenner at Rolling Stone saying, "Would you talk to my friend Gil Friesen about his idea for a movie?" Now, Gil was what he's called the ampersand in A&M with Herb Alpert.
1: Oh, my God.
0: And Jerry Moss.
1: Mm-hmm.
0: So he was at A&M from the ground floor, you know, decades. And he told me about this idea for a film, and he turned a really dark day into a good day. He was a great guy. And after about 6 months, he found Morgan Neville as a director.
1: Wow.
0: And it just went from there. And it all started with Gil being at a Leonard Cohen show, and he smoked pot before coming in. And he was sitting there kind of like just going like, "I wonder what the lives of the background singers are like." That's where it all started.
1: Wow. And that movie, I think, was the first, but there were a few similar genre, like The Immediate Family had a movie out. And who backed up just about every rock and roll band out there, right?
0: Yeah, Standing in the Shadows
1: of Motown. Standing in the Shadows of Motown, right, yeah.
0: Before 20 Feet from Stardom.
1: Oh, really?
0: But yeah, people were starting to look beyond the spotlight. And there are a lot of interesting stories there. I worked at the Rock and Roll Hall of Fame before all that, and I did a series called From Songwriters to Soundmen, and it was everybody but the star. I talked to roadies, I talked to merch people, managers, publishers, you name it. And the beauty was that, unlike the artists, they hadn't told their stories 1,000 times. They hadn't kind of dug a narrative rut that they just fall into. It was fresh. And a lot of times they said things they weren't supposed to, which made it even better.
1: Sure. Right. Because they tell you things that only they know. Right.
0: Yeah. The next day they realize they shouldn't have said it.
1: Right. And hopefully the ramifications weren't too horrible. But you, because of your background, you know, as a rock star, I mean, you're a 17-year-old rock star. Like, I've got this photograph of the Del Fuegos. I think this was from Rolling Stone. There's even the caption there. Rolling Stone magazine named the Del Fuegos one of its new artists of the year. Bruce Springsteen told the group that its single, my eyes are bad because I'm old. What was
0: Backseat
1: it?
0: Nothing.
1: Backseat Nothing was his favorite song. And then it shows you very young, all the way on the left. That's you. What were you, 17?
0: 17 when I started. By that time, I was 18, so I was legal.
1: Oh, good. Well, that's good. But a baby. I mean, a lot of musicians started usually with their brother. I mean, I'm a huge Neil Finn, Crowded House, Tim Finn fan, so I thought of them immediately. Of course, there's Ray and Dave Davies. You know, there are numbers out there, and sometimes they get along and sometimes they fight. How's your relationship with Dan?

0: It's funny because we've reformed the band. In November, we're going to go do a 2-week European tour. So we're not doing much, but we just did 2 weeks in Europe a couple months ago. We're going back again. And it's really fun. And I think we're finally ready to be in a band together.
1: Well, after all these years, you wish you had the knowledge you have now then, right?
0: It would just be impossible, though. You know, you can't take the mind of someone who's gotten themselves in and out of a lot of trouble and kind of surgically put it in the mind, the skull of a young person. It's like you just got to make every mistake you got to make. And we had a lot to make before we were ready to be in a band together.
1: But so this all starts up in a couple of months.
0: November, you know, we'll be in the Netherlands, Belgium, Sweden, Norway, Germany, Spain. Last time it was some in the north, but Italy, a festival in Spain, London. It's fun. Yeah, it's fun.
1: A lot of bands that broke up many years ago are reforming. There's like this resurgence, it seems. Right.
0: If you can figure it out in such a way that you're getting a free vacation and there's it's fun playing music.
1: Absolutely. I wish I had the talent to be able to do that. So I get to talk to people.
0: You don't even need that.
1: You just need the break. You need the one big break, right? So the Del Fuegos made a few records. You went out, you had a solo career. When did you decide to go back to school or go to school? Was that straight from the music?
0: Almost. You know, I quit the band. My brother and I didn't talk for 2 years.
1: Oh, that's too bad.
0: And, you know, I followed a young woman to New Orleans. And I was talking to T-Bone Walk, the late T-Bone Walk, who was a staff producer at CBS at that time. And I had given him a demo and he called in the middle of the night saying, I want to do something with you.
1: Nice.
0: And that was kind of happening. And I thought when you get a call like that, somebody else takes care of everything. And I just waited for T-Bone and, he's a busy guy, and that's not how it works. The people who have careers actually work. Mm-hmm. And I've learned that more as a writer and working on documentaries to kind of get behind some of the bigger careers. And what we often don't see is the hours that they put in. And I was still, I'd say, a lazy kid. And so that opportunity went away. And then I was repairing bicycles in the French Quarter down in New Orleans. Because I raced bicycles when I was young. I knew how to take apart a bicycle. So my real moment, and it was a moment, was I was working on somebody's Schwinn. My hands are covered in grease. And I hear the first song from Full Moon Fever. And I'd been on tour opening for Tom Petty a year before.
1: Wow.
0: Here I was with my hands covered in grease. And there was I Won't Back Down on the radio. And I heard the sound of somebody who had truly reinvented themselves. And the message to me was, and I love the sound of Full Moon Fever. Uh-huh. The message to me was, get the hell out of that bike shop and do a little reinvention. Yeah. And school was the place I did it.
1: Wow. Now, during your educational career, were you playing music all along? Like, did you play concerts at the student union or anything? No?
0: Not really. I don't know. There's a year and a half between the leaving the Del Fuegos and going to my first undergraduate class. And it wasn't until, maybe the beginning of the third year, I was in a class And this fellow student came up with the Del Fuego's cassette and said, "Is that you?" I hadn't told anyone that I'd been in a band. Mm-hmm. I completely cut that part of my life out.
1: Wow.
0: And probably in a way that was a little, I needed therapy.
1: I
0: needed some help. I didn't know how to deal with it. I didn't know how to deal with my disappointment. I didn't know how to deal with going from that to just being an undergrad. And so I pretended it hadn't happened.
1: Wow.
0: By the time I'm working on my PhD, I realized that a life could come from the merger of these things. Mm. And that's what happened.
1: That's awesome. Yeah. So, one of the main reasons that we're here today is because Warren Zanes, you've been doing all these things. You've made movies. You talk about documentaries. You wrote this Tom Petty book, but you had written books before that. Your first book was about Dusty Springfield. Was that your first book? How did that come about?
0: Like everything else, in a very haphazard fashion, I put out my first solo record, and my manager, David Newgarden, was talking to Joe Pernice of the Pernice Brothers, manager, Joyce Lenihan, and they kind of sent Joe and I on a blind date for coffee. And we meet in Park Slope in Brooklyn, and in the middle of coffee, Joe says, "You should be writing a book in this series I'm writing a book for." And it was a 33 and a third series. Oh. It is now up to about 200 titles, I think.
1: Wow.
0: And I got this book deal to write a small book. And I remember Joe and I are still friends. I just, I sequenced his latest album for him, which is like a truly great album. I remember signing this contract, and I got $3,000. not a lot of money. And then I went out on tour opening for the Wallflowers.
1: Oh, nice. Okay.
0: And I knew this deadline was coming.
1: Mm-hmm.
0: Somehow, in my mind, I got the figures wrong. I'd never written a book. I was under contract to write 25,000 words, and in my mind, I needed to do 100,000.
1: Oh.
0: Four times as much.
1: Right.
0: And I started to like wake up at 3 a.m. in a panic. And then I got home and I looked at the contract, and I was like, oh my God, it's not 100,000 words. It's 25,000. I'm three quarters done.
1: Nice. Yeah. Cool.
0: The joy, there were several joys in that. One was getting close to Jerry Wexler.
1: Okay.
0: And Jerry was my main source because he produced that album. You know, he really did the A&R on it. And just an amazing, unexpected, I'd even go so far as to call it a friendship, and I don't toss that word around, but he was just, I never met him in person. We talked all the time. He was living in Florida, and then he died before, I called him, and I was like, I knew he was sick. And I was like, I feel like we got to meet. And he was like, he said, "We don't have to, you know, I'm too sick."
1: Wow.
0: And it was a sad moment, and it made me go like, damn, don't ever hesitate, ever. But he was really kind, really informative, a true character to build a book around. I feel like the way I approach books, and Petty was this, you know, times five, as I had some incredible characters, and Petty really made himself available to me.
1: Hmm.
0: And it got in a way, I feel like Petty kind of launched me, you know, he believed in me and he gave me radical access, and he knew how much I loved him. And, And then he let that and, you know, what he knew of me be enough.
1: Wow. I got to interview Tom Petty only once, and he came into my radio studio. It was a new radio station in Los Angeles, and he just came in alone, sat down in the studio with me. Most artists would come in and perform. He didn't want to perform, but he had a new album out called Echo. And we played some songs from it and talked, and it seemed it was like an old friend sitting around listening to a record. He was wonderful. Yep. And I wish I had more time with him, which tends to happen a lot. So,
0: well, that was a very intense time in his life. And I feel like that's a record that isn't talked about enough. That is a great record. Mm. But you know, you look at the front cover and there's four heartbreakers.
1: Yeah.
0: Howie was not dead yet. He was just very far along. And that's how intense that time was, is like, hell with it. We're doing the photo shoot with four guys. And they did it.
1: They did. You've written now, is it the five books? These five books, you have the first one, the 33 and a third with Dusty. The second one, Revolutions in Sound, Warner Brothers Records. The first 50 years, I guess, the history, then Petty, then Garth Brooks, and then this little guy named Bruce Springsteen. You did a record book about him, but not so much about him. And that's really the main thrust of this interview. And we only have about an hour. So as you could tell, I could probably talk to you for a few. But, you know, getting to talk to these many people, you know, at one point, when I first moved out to Los Angeles, I produced a big morning show, the Mark and Brian Show. And it was on that show that I met all kinds of people. Garth Brooks came in. I was producing it, so I would book these people. And the good part about it was they'd say, who should we have on? And I'd look, you know, we had everyone from Pete Townsend to Garth Brooks to, I mean, you name it, everybody. Yeah. And it opened my eyes and gave me a different perspective on an interview, because they knew nothing about music. So, and I was just a music person.
0: That's incredible.
1: Right. So when you go out to interview, so you know what, let's talk Bruce a moment. So you first met Bruce what was the occasion of the first time you met him?
0: It was, I was 18. We had our first record out. We were on our first coast-to-coast national club tour.
1: We being the Del Fuegos. You were out touring. So, yeah.
0: and we were playing at the Rhinoceros Club in Greensboro, North Carolina, which is still there. It looks very different. I was doing a literary festival down there, and I went by. You wouldn't even recognize it, but there we were. Place was half full, and Bruce was out on the Born in the USA tour, and they were on their third single. So it's like he was just at the center of cultural life. And they had a night off, and first Nils came down, and the dressing room door opened, and Bruce came in.
1: Oh.
0: And you know, we were listening to Bruce from the time of the Wild, the Innocent, and the East Street Shuffle. That's one of the good things about being a younger brother is a lot of music comes down to you. And we really just connected with Bruce in a big way. And there he was. And he got up on stage, did a couple songs with us, and so did Nils. So my brother had a guitar, Nils had a guitar, Bruce had a guitar. So I just went back to my amplifier. I turned it all the way down, put it on zero.
1: Right.
0: I'm like, they don't need a sound coming from me. And I want to watch what is happening here.
1: Sure.
0: I didn't miss it by trying to hit the right chords to Stand By Me. A couple of weeks later, by the time we got out to LA, that was the first time we met Petty. And, it's heady stuff for a young person. And, you know, as I like to say, neither Bruce nor Tom looked at me and said, there's my future biographer. I could barely get a word out. And obviously things changed, but I was just, a teenage shit kicker in a rock and roll band, and our heroes were dropping by. And it was really, it's funny. I was saying to my brother, there was a lot of purpose for me being in a rock and roll band. Like, I needed that education more than I needed my PhD.
1: Sure, I
0: get
1: that. To
0: be able to write about guys like Bruce Springsteen. My experience in no way parallels him, but I got enough education in clubs, in vans, breaking strings that I can see into his world in a way that benefits me as a writer.
1: Did you ever think that you were writing books? Did you ever think that you would be writing, or that your books would turn into movies? You studied visual arts, creative visual arts, no?
0: Yeah. I mean, I studied to be a professor, really. Oh, wow. And it just changed when the Rock and Roll Hall of Fame saw some article in the New York Times about me and my brother in the style section. They had this a night out with, and it was a night out with the Zanes brothers. And someone at the Hall of Fame read this, and they were looking for a vice president of education and programs. And I got headhunted.
1: Wow.
0: And that job allowed me to, I taught at Case Western Reserve as a visiting professor. And I worked as a VP at the museum. And it brought everything together. Mm-hmm. Up to that point, I mean, I didn't think of myself as someone who worked in a museum. I was just beginning to see the possibility of being a professor. I didn't think I was going to be getting a record deal. I definitely didn't think I was going to be writing books about these heroes of mine.
1: Sure. Well, sometimes, life happens when you're not trying to plan it. If you're open to letting it happen, it'll happen. But so, all right. So you met Bruce the first time when you're 18, you're playing with the Del Fuegos, you're out. Now you've had, have you been in touch with him all these years? Is it a friendship that grew from that moment?
0: No, I mean, I am hesitant to call these things friendships, even right, though they have aspects of that. I really like being with him. I really admire him as a man, as a dad, as a band leader, for many reasons. But, to me, friendship is a thing that happens, when the work stopped. Mm-hmm. And when I see him, we're working.
1: Yeah.
0: When I saw Petty, we were working. And you do get to know one another. And, your kids meet these guys.
1: Yeah.
0: And so there is some overlap, but... I almost like it better than friendship. I get to sit alone with Bruce Springsteen and ask him questions so that I can then go and, write what I believe is a good, honest account of his life that functions as a good read, but also opens people's minds to seeing an artist they love in slightly different ways without ever sacrificing their love. I'm not like a tell-all kind of writer. Mm-hmm. I want to send the reader back to the records, hearing them in deeper ways.
1: Yeah. Well, when you obviously are the author of the book, Deliver Me From Nowhere, the book that became the film about Bruce Springsteen that a lot of people thought this is going to be a biopic. This is going to be about Bruce's life. And it wasn't. It was a book about that short period of time after The River, before Born in the USA, when he was making the album Nebraska, not thinking he was making an album. And we learned a lot about it. That is a, you know, if I was thinking, not knowing anything about this, someone's going to write a book about a certain time in Bruce's career, it probably, my first thought wouldn't be about the time, the surrounding of the making of Nebraska. What made you go there?
0: I think if you look closely at Bruce's career, and he's, you know, he sends clues into the world.
1: Yes, he does.
0: Nebraska matters deeply to him.
1: Mm-hmm. Yeah, he says it's his, might be his favorite album that he's made.
0: He says his phrase that I use still may be my best, yeah. Which is, you know, as an event in popular music, this artist who had just had his first number one record, had his first top five single, and then he goes and makes his next record in his bedroom on a cassette using a TAC 144. There's no other example of this.
1: Right.
0: It's such a strange story. It stuck with me over the years. And then you add to that the fact that Bruce says that record still may be my best. I knew it was a special time for him. I knew it was a special record for a lot of people in the music community. And I knew it was a record that a lot of fans kind of look past.
1: Mm-hmm.
0: There was no doubt. I didn't think that this was going to become a movie. But in retrospect, if anything was going to become a movie, it was going to be that period.
1: Mm.
0: No question, Bruce has been approached many times about movies.
1: Right.
0: And this is the period he chose. And, you know, we were talking the other day and he said, you know, he said, I love the movie. And I see it as an indie film.
1: Hmm.
0: The only thing that got in the way of it being received in that way and packaged in the way was me, like Bruce Springsteen. you know, people just got it in their heads. You know, he's such a big figure in the landscape. But I think he's right. Like that mm-hmm. it is a quiet movie.
1: Yeah.
0: It has an indie feel. How could a movie about Nebraska be otherwise?
1: It couldn't. Right.
0: Yeah.
1: It couldn't. I remember I saw it, of course, the day it came out because I am a massive Springsteen fan. I have been, since college. And that, it's actually a boyfriend that got me into it. You know, when I met this guy, he's like, so, and in fact, on the back of his old, probably 1970 Corolla, orange Corolla, was a one bumper sticker and simply a yellow background, block letters, Springsteen. And, you know, I'm sorry, I couldn't be with him if I was. And so he played a lot of Bruce and it's like, and then I got it, right?
0: What record was your point of entry?
1: Well, I came in, the first time I saw him was The River.
0: Okay.
1: And, but this guy Stu played everything. And yeah. I'll tell you, I mean, Greetings, there's not a whole lot better. And I have a hard time going between Greetings from Asbury Park and The Wild, the Innocent, the Street Shuffle. Those two are my holy grail, I guess. But to show you, so I've been in radio since college. I'm one of the few people who like went into the field that I studied. And a year after, why is this playing something? The year after I graduated, I got a job at a news talk station. I went to the University of South Florida. Grew up in Florida after moving there as a kid from New York. And my, so I went to school at USF. And a year later, I moved to, I don't know why there's sound coming from here. I moved back to New York. And I went, you know, with my resume and tapes and I pounded the pavement and at WMCA, Good Guys Radio, they hired me as a weekend producer for $8 an hour. And my dad, love him, miss him, said, go, I'll help you as long as you need it. But if you don't go, you're going to always regret it. I said, okay, packed my bags, went to New York. I was 23, 22, 23, and worked with, wound up after a few weeks, Bob Grant's producer left. He, of course, the original, one of the original right-wing crazies. They made me his producer, and I used to, you know, fight with him all the time. And I remember one day looking through the glass and he said something stupid. And he narrated me giving him the finger through the glass. And we got along beautifully. Yeah. No problem. But then I met Jim Kerr, who was hosting mornings on WPLJ. And at that time, I'm dating myself, but mornings, they didn't have producers for music radio morning shows. And I convinced him he needed one. And he hired me. And so the day that the live album came out, remember the live 75 to 85?
0: Oh, yeah.
1: We sent out Howard the cab driver to go get a copy. And of course, I took it home. And then this happened.
2: 6 past 9 o'clock. Hello to Michelle and Dorian from Hudson United Bank in West New York, New Jersey. I'm Jim Kerr. I would have liked to have been able to review the Bruce Springsteen 5 record set for you. However, I've been unable to do that. Nicole Sandler had a copy. Matter of fact, first one off the truck from down at Tower Records. Howard, the cab driver, bought it yesterday morning when the truck arrived and brought it back for Nicole. And Nicole wanted to listen to it.
1: I was very young.
2: So since she heard the whole album, I only heard, you know, what we've been playing on the radio. And I like it. I mean, I like what I hear. But Nicole asked if she could do the review this morning. Okay, what do you think? I mean, first, I've got to tell you, Nicole Sandler is like the biggest Bruce fan of all time.
3: Well, I sat there for 3.5 hours, listened to the whole thing from side one through side 10, and I had a great afternoon. I mean, Bruce is the best. Okay. He just is, okay? I love the album, but there were a few problems.
1: And I go on to kind of trash it,
3: well,
1: because
3: of all,
1: it wasn't what I wanted.
3: My favorite song in
1: Thunder
3: the whole
1: Road.
3: World.
1: He only did this acoustic version of it.
3: It was incredible. It was really beautiful acoustic version of it. I've never heard that before. It was great. But if you've heard Bruce do Thunder Road recently, it builds to such a climax, and it didn't build to a climax. So I think they should have included the first cut, Thunder Road, which they had from 75, and then, like, the last cut, Thunder Road, from 85.
2: Yeah, okay.
3: That would have, like, rounded it out.
1: You know, because I knew. At 20,
3: Bruce disappointed
1: I must have been
3: me.
1: 24.
3: He left out Jungle Land.
2: No, wait,
1: and 85.
2: Hold on a second.
1: He left off Jungle Land. And then, you know, I go, this runs for like 5 minutes or something. And then at the end, you know, I'll just go all the way to the end.
2: So. What he wants his records to sound
3: yeah,
2: like.
3: Yeah, but he could have done more.
2: They could have charged much more for this album, and he chose not to.
3: Mm-hmm.
2: I mean, I think
3: I love Bruce. I think he's the greatest, but I wish he would have, like, consulted me.
1: And that's how it ends. You know, so going way back, people know that I was the Bruce. And I, of course, I listened back to that years later and went, oh, what did I do?
0: That's a major, I think that's a really important moment, because it's where from that point forward, he's doing legacy work and new releases.
1: Right.
0: And then, you know, by our time, the legacy work overwhelms the new releases. If you count tracks two as legacy work,
1: right?
0: But
1: yeah.
0: The way they built the library, I think, is really smart. But it starts with the anthology, because up till then, it's just, you know,
1: new albums, right?
0: Official release, next official release. And then here, okay, we're going to look back.
1: Right, right. And being in New York, so that was 85. In 1984, the Meadowlands opened. And I went to, so they did like 10 shows at the arena, did the tour, and came back and did like 3 or 4 at the stadium. I was at probably 4 of the arena shows and 2 of the stadium shows. I mean, I was nuts. And I'd still see them if I could afford it. You know. I would. I'd go nonstop.
0: It's a good kind of nuts to follow an artist over. You know, their long careers are precious things. Mm-hmm. There aren't too many of them.
1: No, and not the length of his career. Because
0: And gone. if you're in at the age you were on when, you know, talking on PLJ, you get to grow up with the artist.
1: That's right.
0: It's a really unique experience. And because we have fewer and fewer long careers, like my kids aren't going to get that in the same way.
1: Right.
0: You know, Taylor Swift, but their connection, they're in at 1 minute and then they kind of fall away. We had these artists that we stuck with. We did not fall away.
1: No. And you have moments when you can like criticize, oh, I wish he would have done it this way. But we do it with love. I mean, we do it because we care. Yeah. It's the same thing I hate to say it, with politics. Is, you know what? I criticized the hell out of Obama and listeners got really mad at me for it. But I did it because I wanted him to do better. I wanted him to succeed. I wanted him to leave us in a better place than he did that gave us fucking Donald Trump, you know? So, but, you know, talk about the evolution of Springsteen. How much do I love that he's speaking out, that he is saying what needs to be said? I remember the story that after 9/11, he's driving around, I guess, Jersey or the city, and somebody screamed out, Bruce, we need you. And that he went and recorded The Rising. I mean, the album we needed at that moment. Well, what he's doing now with The Streets of Minneapolis and this tour that he did, which I did see here in Phoenix. Thank you, Bruce. It's all I could say. And at the time, I dabbled in a new radio station here in Phoenix for 8 whole weeks because it's AI infused. And that's a whole other story. And I lasted 8 weeks. I couldn't do it. And, but I was on the air when that single came out and I made sure we played it. Because I had said to my program director, have you heard this? We need to play this. And we did, we added the song. So
0: I took my, my younger son, my girlfriend and her 14-year-old daughter to MSG for that show.
1: Oh, nice.
0: We sat one row behind Mick Jones from The Clash and his family.
1: Wow.
0: And they were there beginning to end because nice. Bruce did Clampdown.
1: Yes, he did. The Clampdown from The Clash,
0: And it's to see him be so explicitly political in this moment is profound, because we're hoping that more people who've been given a platform are going to use it in the same way. And not too many people are doing it.
1: Nope. They're afraid to. They don't want to alienate the people who don't feel that way. And Bruce is like, I don't care. This is too important. Our nation is at risk.
0: Yeah, I think he's thinking about his kids. He's thinking about his grandchildren. He's going, this is what I have to do. And it was just so powerful to be with my own son and, you know, with a couple kids seeing an artist do this, to know that it can happen. Because it's easy. I'm not going to say it's easy, but there are artists who will make a statement in passing between songs. He structured a show around this.
1: And made songs work that were not necessarily written for that moment, but my God, did they work.
0: Yeah. I mean, we've heard protest songs. We've never seen a protest tour.
1: Right.
0: And that was wild. And I just felt grateful that my kids were seeing it go down.
1: Yeah. Yeah. No, I wanted my daughter to come. She's not a Springsteen fan. She's now 27. And I did. I took her to the River Tour when he came, 2009. Yeah. And so she had to see, you know, she knew she had to go. But we took my husband's son, my bonus child, who's 40 now, and his mother-in-law. And so the two people who had never seen Bruce before, both liked him, and they were both blown away. And I love him even more for doing this. Now, you, Warren Zanes, have had the chance to speak with him many times. The first time you interviewed him was not for the book, Deliver Me From Nowhere. What was it for?
0: No, actually, it was. I was there when we did the 20 Feet From Stardom interview, but Morgan Neville did it.
1: Okay,
0: so
1: right.
0: I was behind him watching it go down. The book was am I forgetting something? I'd had experiences with him.
1: Okay.
0: But hadn't interviewed him. Yeah.
1: So was he pitched on the idea that this is a book about the making of Nebraska? I mean, you wrote the book. He must have read it. How did this come to be?
0: Yeah, the way it happened was my first interview for the book was John Landau. Uh-huh. And at the end of the day with John Landau, and I don't think he was necessarily screening me, but I think it functioned like that. Mm-hmm. And at the end of it, he said, I'm going to tell Bruce that I enjoyed my time with you. Mm-hmm. And understand, I can't make Bruce Springsteen do anything. I've never been able to, but I'm going to tell him I enjoyed it. And I think he will. And John called me like a week later and said, Bruce is in. Wow. And you know, he gave me a day and I went out there. And then when the book was done, I sent it to John. John got back in a day later and said, send it to Bruce. And the day after that, I got a call from, you know, an undisclosed number, and it was Bruce. And, you know, this was an amazing time. And I'm at work on a full bio of Bruce's creative life. And that's why I've been going out there. So I've had more.
1: That's what you're doing now. Okay.
0: Film brought us together. And then this current book project brought us together. And I've been really fortunate to just have that one-on-one time with them.
1: Okay. So we were going to originally record this the end of like Friday, probably. And then you wrote me and said, I'm so sorry. I'm going to have to postpone our interview because I got some time with the man himself. And I'm just like, oh my God, I'm so jealous. But if I have to be bumped, to who better for, right? So, you know, the fantasy is like, okay, so he's going to be with Bruce and he's going to give Bruce the Zoom. And because I think these ways, he's one of the few people that I've never interviewed who I would love to. But, you know, first time I met him was at a Grammy party one year. And I forget whose party it was. Was at a restaurant. The station I was at, working at the time in Los Angeles, was an amazing radio station. It's now legendary because it was only on the air 2.5 years. And then consolidation happened and we were sold and it went Spanish, but it was KSCA. We were Southern California's album alternative. Then we became world-class record. Anyway, I met Patty. Patty's standing there talking and Bruce is right over there. And I'm talking to Patty and I explained, we met once before. She had come in on Mark and Brian when her album came out, Rumble Doll, I think it was called.
0: Yeah.
1: And so we were just talking and I said where I work and she's like, Bruce, she works at our station. And he came over and she said, she works at the station we listen to. And he's like, oh yeah, it's a great radio station. I'm like, my legs are rubber, you know, I'm like, wow. And I so wanted to please come in. You know, I think I said something stupid anytime, you know, doors always open. We're just, you know, we're right in Santa Monica. Anyway, actually that station was in the Hollywood Hills. The next one was in Santa Monica, but yeah. And then next time I met him, a mutual friend of ours, we went to the Christic Institute shows, which they're replaying on the Bruce Channel on Sirius XM, which were brilliant. Two nights, it was Jackson Brown, Bonnie Raitt, and Bruce solo acoustic, and like the best acoustic version of Thunder Road I ever heard. And after the show, we went to this restaurant, and Scott's like, oh, there's Bruce. Let me go say hi. And I walk behind him, and they're talking, and I'm like, Hi, you know, I was so starstruck. I sounded like this. I didn't really say anything. And then after the MTV plugged taping, which we got to see because I worked in radio, I think I was hanging on the stage the whole time. I haven't seen it since, but you'll probably spot me in there somewhere. And I got a picture with him. That's it.
0: He's a powerful, he's got an aura.
1: Yeah.
0: And it's, I've gotten some good training, in being around people who have that. He's got a really powerful one, but he's also just the most, collaborative interviewer. I think that I've interview subject that I've ever had. Like he'll really entertain, ideas and play with them. And, you know, for me as a writer, that's a best case scenario.
1: Yeah, but you write that when you first spoke to him, you put out your first question or two or whatever, and he said, "What else you got?"
0: Well, that was 20 feet from startup. Yeah.
1: Oh, was it? Oh my God, I don't know what I'd do.
0: So I have to jump because of this 9 o'clock. I can't be late.
1: Got it.
0: But I'll happily, when my book comes out, let's do a part two.
1: Oh, I would love to. I would love to. I just want to show you one last thing because you do write about the USA for Africa, We Are the World sessions. I'm a pack rat and I keep everything. And I have these. These are original like publicity shots.
0: Oh, wow. Those
1: and
0: are cool.
1: Bruce with, Willie Nelson and the whole gang.
0: Yeah,
1: stuff. I love your book. I loved the movie. And
0: great to meet you.
1: You too.
0: And we'll meet back here.
1: We absolutely will. Thank you so much. It's a pleasure.
0: You,
1: Warren Zanes, you're the best. And thank you for thank doing you. The work you're doing and looking forward to talking again.
0: You too.
1: Take care. All right. All bye-bye. All right, Warren Zanes. Wow, what a treat.
0: Yes, thank you. Sorry, I got to jump. It's an AA meeting and I'm the speaker.
1: Oh, go. No worries.
0: Yeah.
1: Okay, thank you so much. Bye-bye. You see, I guess Warren didn't realize, I said at the beginning I was gonna tape straight through as if it were live and hopefully I wouldn't need to do much editing, but I was going to tape as though it were a live show. And he had to run really at the top of the hour when we were taping because he had a prior commitment. And we started a little late. So we still have about 10 minutes. So I think he thought I was still talking to him when I was, talking to you, thinking that he had gone. Shit happens, All right. So now I've got 10 minutes to fill. So I thought what I'd do here on this audio-only part of the program is tell you about a game I used to play in one of my morning shows. I came up with it, and it was called Lyrically Speaking. And I would throw out a lyric from a song. The game was called Lyrically Speaking. So I'd recite a line from a song, and then the listener, had to guess what song it was from. I needed the song title and the band or artist name. Now, the internet was around, but it was still slow at the time. I think we were still on dial-up, So it was, right now, it wouldn't work anymore, because all you'd have to do is type the line into Google, and it would bring it up immediately. So figure, this was late 90s. And I wish I could remember what the theme music was. I had like game show music. Say, all right, it's time now to play Lyrically Speaking. I'll give you a lyric from a song and you tell me the name of the song and the name of the artist or band. I did it much more smoothly than that, though. So for today, we'll do it like this. I'll say the line is Deliver Me From Nowhere. All right, that's the name of Warren Zanes' book and the name of the movie. But because it's a hard one anyway, so I'll give you even a little more. The lyric goes, "Hey ho, rock and roll, deliver me from nowhere." And then I'd go into another song to give you time to call in and us take the call off the air. And so, all right, so the person would call in, and they usually knew the answer. So they'd say, "I think I know what it was. I think it was Bruce Springsteen, Open All Night." See, it's an obscure song off of the Nebraska album. And I'd go, "That's it." And it goes like this.

from the album Nebraska. That's Bruce Springsteen and Open All Night, from which the title of the book and the movie Deliver Me From Nowhere was taken. It's at the very end of the song. It's like the last line, and it's, you know, most people wouldn't even notice it, but that's it. We have time for one more, so I figured I'd play you one from the Del Fuegos. Why not? And in the interview, I read a piece from Bruce when he went up and played with them, and he said that his favorite song from the Del Fuegos was Backseat Nothing. So here it is. The Del Fuegos, Backseat Nothing.

0: Backseat Nothing. That's the Del Fuegos, the song that Bruce Springsteen said was his favorite of theirs, and I can see why. Big thanks to Warren Zanes for joining us today. And as you heard, he'll be back once his new book is out, the new book that he's working on about Springsteen and his, I guess, whole career. Must be nice. You know, we were supposed to record this a few days earlier than we did on Sunday, but I got bumped because, you know, he got some time with Bruce. You know, miracles do happen. You never know. All right. Well, I hope you enjoyed this today as much as I did. You probably more than I did because I'm having a medical procedure done. I hope to be back tomorrow. Not sure what we'll do, but, you know, I will be here one way or another.
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2: You're listening to the American Democracy Minute, keeping your government by and for the people. There's been a decision in a U.S. Supreme Court voting rights case we've been following. September 25th, a high court's majority allowed Social Security data to be used in the Trump administration's SAVE database over the objection of pro-voter and civil rights groups in several states. Congress authorized the Systematic Alien Verification for Entitlements, or SAVE system, to verify citizenship for entitlement programs. Without congressional approval, the administration expanded it to verify citizenship for voting purposes, which states, pro-voter groups, and voters said violated the Social Security Act, the Privacy Act of 1974, and the Administrative Procedures Act. They also argued that use of the notoriously inaccurate SAVE system would lead to eligible voters being blocked from voting. The High Court's majority disagreed, allowing use of the Social Security information by states to verify voter eligibility. However, rather than verifying large batches close to the election, which could disenfranchise tens of thousands of voters, the majority's justices authorized only one-by-one verification until a full appeal by the D.C. Court of Appeals. In her dissent, Justice Ketanji Brown Jackson, joined by Justices Sotomayor and Kagan, argued use of the data was clearly a violation and its use for voting purposes should have been blocked. We've linked to the decision and more analysis at AmericanDemocracyMinute.org. I'm Brian Beal.
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7: Hey there, and welcome to episode 850 of the Tim Coromel Show for Sunday, September 27th, 2026. I can't believe it's the end of September already, and I'm joined on the show once again by co-host, co-producer, and former Photoshop, now AI editor, show art editor, Joe. -3.bsky.social. How are you, Joe?
8: I'm okay, Tim. Glad to be here.
7: Glad to have you back. And from down North Carolina, T. Brown, welcome back.
9: Hey, thank you so much for having me.
7: And from my old stomping ground, Sue in Rockville. How are you, Sue?
10: We're good, and we've had rain, but the nor'easter spared this part of it. We went up the coast. It didn't come inland, so we're very grateful.
7: Good, good, good. And from Kansas City, JC the Hippie. How are you, JC?
11: Doing really well, fighting the good fight against the redistricting.

0: Stephen.
1: There you go, right?
2: Wait,
3: can I call a quick audible? JC, what the hell's going on with Josh Hawley and these rumors about him kissing men? Or maybe not rumors.
2: I don't know. I haven't heard those.
3: Oh, my God. A reporter actually asked him directly yesterday, is it true you've been caught kissing men and you're being blackmailed or something like that?
1: Well,
2: I wouldn't doubt it. I mean, the guy is just such a milquetoast loser, you know. I mean, you know, when he gave the fist up when he was running man Hawley during the K6, you know.
1: Yeah.
3: Do you think the word fisting and Josh Hawley should be in the same sentence any longer?
1: No. Or maybe, okay.
2: Well, he wrote a book on how to be masculine. Have you read his book?
1: So what you're talking about, Sue, is apparently there is a guy who works in a restaurant in somewhere, and he claimed that he went out to put something in the dumpster behind the restaurant, behind the restaurant, and he saw Josh Hawley kissing another man.
3: Okay.
1: So whether he's lying or whether he's telling the truth, who knows? Hawley says it's not true. But
2: well, what
1: this,
2: restaurant
1: this,
2: was it? In town or something?
1: I don't know. I just heard it was some restaurant. But
2: okay, I haven't heard anything about it. I have not heard anything.
3: Okay. So Missouri is putting the lid on this story. So it's
2: well, we've got too much else going on. We've got the big data center fight. We've got Amendment 6. And then we've got the redistricting in the Supreme Court, which I think finally settled it. We can we still have, what is the 7th district now in Kansas City? We still have it. They were trying to take it away from us. But we still have it now. Thank you, Supreme Court. But everything else the Supreme Court has done, fuck you, Supreme Court. That's the way I feel about it.
1: Here's the thing that confuses me is, apparently, so they ran the primary under the 2025 maps, but the general is going to be under the 2022 maps, which means that the people who won in the primaries in 2025 map are going to be in different... Or
2: districts.
1: Different districts or different lines, different.
2: It's right.
1: They're not going to be the same voters.
2: The African American district in Kansas City is what they were trying to get rid of.
3: Okay. Yeah, I wonder why.
2: Yeah. Well, they would have taken away, I can't think of his name, but the representative from that district, they would have taken away, and he would have lost his seat and would have had to run again in a different district.
3: Is it Emmanuel Cleaver?
2: That sounds something like that.
3: That's his name.
1: Well, and speaking of the gay thing, speaking of the gay thing, it's been rumored for years that the one senator from Arkansas, I can see his face, but I can't think of his name. But they've been rumored that he's been seen in different gay bars around D.C. And I've seen photographs.
3: Cleaver, is it correct?
2: That's it, Cleaver. Yeah.
4: Let's just say one word. Grinder.
1: Allegedly. Well, let's just say allegedly, right?
4: A grinder. Okay. Let me see. The Libertarians, Green Party, Democratic Socialists, Democrats, when they hold committees or convention, has Grinder crashed?
1: Here you
3: go. Only when the RNC are in town.
4: Yeah. Somebody needs to bring that up. Why is somebody keep crashing on y'all? We talk with everybody else.
3: Let's ask Josh. Oh, Josh.
1: Tom Cotton, that's his name.
4: Let's ask Johnson, too.
1: Tom Cotton, that's his name.
3: Oh, that's right.
1: Tom Cotton.
2: Oh, him. Okay.
1: So
3: we call Pencil Neck.
2: Is he the one that's not running now?
1: No, he's running, but he might lose.
2: He might lose, okay.
1: He might lose. I mean, look at Roger Marshall.
3: Roger Marshall is running against Adam Hamilton, and Adam Hamilton's pulling ahead for whether that really happens or not.
1: Well, did you guys see?
3: I was looking at a fundamental change at every level. People there have had enough. But again, knowing that I don't believe polls, as you all know. So, but at the moment, Adam Hamilton, because Roger Marshall arrested a woman who was 8 months pregnant because she owed him $50.
1: Yep.
2: Well, did you hear about that doctor, about the guy running in Kansas? It's running, not the pastor, but the other guy.
3: No, Roger Marshall.
1: Roger Marshall.
2: Okay, well. Yeah.

0: He would charge. He would send the police to somebody's house if they owed him $50.
1: Yeah, exactly.
2: Yeah, this is the woman. The commercial Hamilton did the other day. He released it on Friday.
0: So it's the commercial.
2: She's like,
0: I heard about
2: it. Please don't put me in cuffs in front of my 2-year-old daughter. She was eight months pregnant. Okay. And there's like 700 people, over 700 people he has gone after for bupkis for a couple
0: I'm with you now.
1: For like $50 or $100 in medical bills.
2: I think he may be toast, maybe. Well, I don't,
0: I hope so.
1: Did you see the debate where every time Roger Marshall answered a question, the whole crowd booed him?
0: No, that was yesterday at the Tennessee-Texas game.
1: Yeah, well, that too. But no, this was a couple weeks ago. They were at something. It was like outdoors, like in a barn or something. And both of the candidates were up on stage. And every time Roger Marshall answered a question, the entire crowd just booed and catcalled him and everything.
0: Well, I was just kind of segueing to Trump yesterday getting booed at the Tennessee-Texas game.
1: Yeah. Well, Josh Turek is apparently there saying he's got a good chance in Iowa.
2: Yes.
1: Of all places.
2: Again,
1: Iowa.
2: Iowa could be a sea change. It comes from blue roots. It really did, for at least until about 30 years ago, when they decided to believe all the right wing, all the GOP nonsense. Yeah. And they, it's the same thing that you're sort of seeing in Texas, though. I don't think it'll be as
0: well. Iowa runs on pork bellies. There's nothing but hogs and corn in Iowa.
1: Well, so much of rural America has just been completely programmed since the 90s by Fox News, because that's what they get on their cable, on their TV. And it's just, that's why it went to the number one news network, because of those rural areas. But what I saw yesterday, Aaron Parnas reported yesterday, that apparently the number of deaths has outgrown the number of births in most rural red counties. And that's happening all across Pennsylvania.
0: And that's because they're not getting vaccinated for measles.
1: Well, it's also because...
0: the whole point is that their health has gone down because of the fact that they've listened to these idiots who don't know what they're talking about, saying, don't do this, don't do that. And these people, number one is they don't go and get the proper medical care. Number two, the hospitals in rural areas are being closed down.
1: Well,
0: doctors are leaving practices.
1: But it's also the fact,
0: they don't have access to medical care anymore.
1: Well, but it's also the fact that, as the baby boomer generation is dying out in these rural areas, the young people are having to leave and go to the cities to find work because there's no jobs there. So there's nobody there to get pregnant and have babies.
2: But there's
1: because they're now in the cities.
2: To the city, to urban areas among young people. That's where the jobs are. It's where the community is. They don't want, the old days of staying in your same area generation and generation is over, and it's been over.
1: Well, I spent
0: 6 years in the Boot Heel of Missouri in high school down there. And as soon as I got kicked out of high school, I didn't graduate. I got kicked they booted me right out with the foot. Anyway, I headed to St. Louis. I used to hang out in Memphis, or in St. Louis. I was 90 miles from Memphis, but I ended up in St. Louis. But the whole thing was, I wanted out of that place so badly that I couldn't wait to head to the city. And down there, the main thing was the kids whose parents were farmers, they stayed. And a lot of people my age now, I'm a baby boomer, who were in high school with me there in the Boot Heel of Missouri, they are now going back there to die.
1: Yeah.
0: They're going back there now, moving back because they want to move back home. Because they're retired now,
2: Excuse me, but Florida is where old people go to die. rural America.
0: For some reason, I don't know why, in the Midwest, they migrate back to where they were born. And a lot of these people that were born in the Boot Heel area, they are migrating back there now.
1: Yeah, yeah. Well, there was an article in the Washington Post about two... I remember it was right before the 2024 election. Because I remember I was still getting the Washington Post at that time, and I canceled after Trump won because of what Bezos did with not endorsing Kamala Harris. But, the article was talking about rural towns in Pennsylvania. And what's happening is as the boomer generations are dying off, the towns are shrinking and shrinking and shrinking. And like what's happened, like where my husband Ron grew up, like they've closed almost all the Catholic churches because it's a very heavily Catholic area because it's very Italian and very Polish. And so, you know, what's happened now is there's like one Catholic church for six towns and everybody has to travel to that town to go to church. And then like,
2: where did he grow up?
1: He grew up just outside of Johnstown, Pennsylvania, in a little town called Beaverdale. but the thing is that, you know, I mean, there, even the schools, they've had to like combine the schools because there's not enough kids in each of the towns to support the schools and the teachers and things. So now the kids are happen to be bused, you know, 15 to 20 miles to go to school.
0: They called it consolidation. When I was in high school in Cardwell, Missouri, in the Boot Hill, Arbor, Missouri, and Cardwell, Missouri, their high schools were so small that they consolidated the two of them. And so it became one high school called Southland High School, and we were called the Southland Rebels. And you know what? To this day, they still call it the Southland Rebels, which I don't know how they get away with calling it the Rebels, the team, you know, the high school team, the Rebels. I don't know how they're getting away with it. You know,
2: it's Missouri.
0: Yeah, it's Missouri. You're right.
1: Anyway, Sue, tell people where they can check you out.
2: Well, I couldn't hear you. I said,
1: tell people where they can check you out.
2: Oh, hell, I'm everywhere, almost everywhere on social media. I'm on Blue Sky. I'm on Twitter. I'm on Mastodon, I'm on Instagram, and I'm on Threads, and almost everything is Sue in Rockville.
1: There you go. All right. You should get you a Linktree.
2: I don't even know what that is, which is sad.
1: Linktree is an app that lets you put in all your social profiles, and it gives you a web page that you can put in your profile that points people to all your different platforms.
2: Well, the Media Blasters, of course, we also have three Instagram, Threads, Twitter and Blue Sky. We're also Media Buster 6, and some of us who are trying to carry on the tradition of the late great Eric. Yeah, what are you looking at?
1: That's Linktree. Yep.
0: Yeah.
2: Okay.
0: Linktree. You
2: Let
0: can
2: me
0: put
2: write
0: everything
2: that down.
0: In.
1: Blue Sky.
0: But the thing that I get the most is everyone wants to know my LinkedIn.
1: LinkedIn.
2: I don't do Facebook, I don't do LinkedIn, I don't do TikTok.
1: I never saw the point of LinkedIn. I would not put my resume online anywhere. Well, no way.
0: Anytime that I apply for a position, and I, even at my age, I'm still applying for jobs, and they always want my LinkedIn URL as part of the application.
1: Well, the thing is I never used LinkedIn because I was a federal employee, so you can't. LinkedIn is irrelevant for federal employees because you have to go through the formal, you know, federal process. But anyway, T, where can people check you out?
3: Oh, well, for right now, you can find me on TikTok, T.E.E. Brown 1964. But you can also find me on Spoutable, T.E.E. Brown 1961.
1: All right. And also your
3: you can
1: YouTube.
3: Find me over on, of course, YouTube. Just T-Talk. Just T-E-A Talk. Or Facts Are Golden.
1: Okay, so you have a page.
3: It's free to subscribe. I don't charge. I just have conversations.
1: There you go. I know. I just don't do TikTok that much anymore. That's why I'm not in your lives anymore, because it's awful the way they've changed it since the Ellisons took over. I mean, they're booting everybody off. They're canceling the people that I follow's accounts. They're restricting their content. You know, it's just really, I mean, like Christina Talks Tea, she basically just marked her page private. And now she just makes the videos in TikTok and then downloads them and puts them on YouTube, Facebook, and Instagram. And because they kept like deleting her account every, you know.
0: That's what they did to me.
3: But also, even though my page is private, followers only, they're still getting me with CV violations.
1: That's what I mean. So, exactly.
3: I'm going to keep making the videos. I'll be posting them on my other platforms. I got no way. I can't play.
0: Do you use CapCut?
3: T.E.E. Brown 1961. Please come on over, follow me there. And it's much more like the old TikTok. I mean, old Twitter. Sorry, Twitter.
1: Yeah.
3: Foutable and actually is like the old Twitter. Okay? Mm-hmm. So yep. Come on over.
1: It's good. I like Foutable. And JC, where can people check you out?
0: I don't know because I can't find myself. But anyway, I'm still on TikTok. And then, as I was saying, if you don't use CapCut, you should use it. It's like $20 a month if you use the pro. CapCut is owned by TikTok, but they don't mess with your videos on CapCut. And I take videos. I have a 4K camera on my phone, and I do my videos in 4K, and then I run them through CapCut and edit them, and then I put them up to all the platforms, including TikTok.
3: Question, can you do green screen over there on CapCut?
0: You can do green screen on TikTok. I'm not sure. You could. CapCut has all kinds of templates you can use. It's got a ton of templates.
1: Yeah, okay. It's just basically a video editor.
0: It's always trying to get me to use this template or that template.
1: Yeah, it's just basically a video editor.
0: My template is what you see behind me when I'm talking to you at the time. You know? But anyway, Blue Sky, Substack, Facebook, YouTube, TikTok, and I have a Twitch account, and I've never used it. I don't even know for sure what Twitch is and does. But is anybody do anything on Twitch?
1: Twitch is designed for live streaming video game platforms, but you can just live stream yourself talking to the camera too, which is what
0: I really don't need to worry about that one.
1: Which is what Hassan Piker does. That's his platform he uses.
2: Then I definitely won't use it.
0: What is the thing that the other gamer thing that it, that people was it. I can't think of the name of it, but the other I'm on the other thing, piece of software, because that's the one that John Brittable is on. So when I go and I talk to him every once in a while on his program, I use Discord.
1: I use
0: Discord for that.
1: Yeah.
0: So I have a Discord account.
1: Yep. Yeah. Well, thank you, JC. I'm glad that you all are able to join us again this week. Joe, what's happening up Scrantway?
4: Let's see, we got our ballots yesterday.
1: Oh, did you?
4: Yeah, and we'll be voting this afternoon. And I'm going to drive them down to the Lackawanna County voter registration office personally.
1: Yeah, I got the email a couple of days ago that my ballot was being prepared and I should receive it within 2 weeks. So, once we fill ours out, I am not mailing it back. I'm taking it to a Dropbox.
2: Our early voting here starts October 22nd in Maryland. And we got our ballots like you did, Joe, the other day, and we'll fill them out and drop them in a drop box by one of the polling stations on October 22nd.
0: I believe in Michigan it starts next week, early voting.
2: Yeah, a lot of places have started already.
0: And I'm actually a Michigan voter. I don't vote in Missouri. I raise hell with the politics in Missouri because I have a house here. And I spend a lot of time in Missouri. But as far as my residency, I pay taxes and everything in Michigan, not in Missouri.
1: Yeah.
2: Well, the guy who's running for governor, Zach Lahn in Iowa, he actually lives in Kansas.
1: Oh, really? Not surprised. Well, look, Tommy Tuberville lives in Florida. You know,
2: yeah,
1: he's claiming some address.
2: Yeah, and we don't know where Ken Paxton lives because he has 15 houses.
0: The guy who's running for the governor of Florida is trying to get rid of all the Trump propaganda on his website.
1: Yeah.
2: Oh, scrub, scrub, scrub.
1: Yeah.
3: Donaldson? Oh, yeah, that idiot.
1: Byron Donalds. Anyway, Joe, so I believe your Rob Bresnahan is in big trouble there.
4: Yeah, because of Paige Cognetti. Yeah, she's running a very good campaign.
2: Good.
4: She really is. Yes.
1: That's one of the seats we might flip, you know. We'll definitely be
4: flipping that seat.
1: I saw.
2: Well, I'm waiting for you guys to flip Fetterman, get him out, get a real.
1: Well, he's not up till 28, but I saw.
0: How confident is everybody that there's going to be a blue wave? I'm not sure that I can really believe in it until I see it happen.
1: Yeah, I think there's going to be a huge blue wave because you've got these farmers in rural red Iowa saying that they're not voting Republican this year because their farms are going under and the diesel prices, they can't afford to buy the diesel.
0: 15,000 last year, 15,000 farmers went into bankruptcy.
1: And you've got these Republicans down in Texas that are saying they're voting blue this year because Trump's taking their property for the border wall, you know.
3: Wait. If I'm wrong, but I think we went through this same crap in 2018, 2019, 2020. And who did they vote for? Who were they running around voting for? Don't trust what they're saying because they haven't learned yet.
1: Yeah, well, that's it. That's it. But I mean, the thing is like the social media is full of Trump voters out there whining and complaining, you know, about this and that. And you know, I voted for Trump three times and he's but you watch him walking that.
0: Well, the problem with rural America is they don't understand how things work in Washington. I saw a video of this one, I guess he was a cattle farmer, okay? And he was all upset about the 300 metric tons of beef coming in and the price of beef going down in his farm. He's losing money. He's paying more for feed because of the price of diesel and all this is going on. And he's saying, well, there's something going wrong. Somebody's doing something wrong in Washington, and whoever is doing it wrong needs to fix it. And we're all sitting there going, he doesn't know who it is?
1: Right.
0: What is with this guy?
2: Who's in charge of Congress? Both houses?
0: Yeah, exactly. I mean, this guy is a farmer, and he doesn't even know how politics work.
1: There's the problem. They got rid of civics in school.
0: Yeah. But,
2: so as the official national Jew of the Stephanie Miller Show, they send up a little bat signal with a little, you know, a little menorah. And then I know I have to call into the show since this past week was Yom Kippur, which is of the holiest day in the Jewish calendar. And it's all about atonement and making amends. And I was explaining to them what the holiday significance is as a person and as a as for your community, your family, your friends, your community. And I just said, all these people with Trump regret who realize the error of their ways, yeah, it took them three times to figure it out, all fine and good. I don't give a damn what you say. What are you going to do? How are you going to make amends for the problems? Because everything we are today is your fault. Everything that this country is, your fault. So it's not enough to say, gee, my bad, and I'm not going to do it again. What are you going to do to help fix it? Because if you're not making amends, if you're not working in a polling station, if you're not getting out the vote, if you're not going door to door, and if you're not pledging to vote blue, no matter who, up and down the ballot, you're useless and worthless. You can take your Trump regret, and you know what you can do with it.
1: Well, this is why I heard people criticizing Greg Abbott in Texas, who's running for a fourth term already, right? But he's out here going, well, if I'm reelected, I'm going to fix this in education and I'm going to fix this. And they're like, Republicans have had a lock on state politics in Texas for 30 years and you haven't fixed it yet. Why should we believe you?
2: They had over 5,000 people at that MS Now event with Rachel and Lawrence and everyone that was in Texas. Literally overfilled this arena, this place, over 5,000 people hooting, hollering, cheering, and you know, all pledging to vote blue. I'll believe it when I see it. When Gina Hinojosa and James Tallarico win, I'll believe it. Until then, I don't know.
0: I was always a Beto fan, and look what happened to him.
2: Exactly.
1: Yep. Well, in case you didn't see it, what happened was yesterday, MS Now, all the hosts, Lawrence O'Donnell, Rachel Maddow, all of them, they had this event in Arlington, Texas, which is in between Dallas and Fort Worth. And like Sue said, they filled that stadium with 5,000 people and they for an all-day event. And I saw some pictures from it yesterday. I couldn't believe how many people there were. It looked way more than even when the event they held in the last couple of years in New York City.
3: Mm-hmm.
1: You know, it was huge.
3: But you got to remember how many people were in the stadium when Kamala was.
0: I was just thinking of them
3: when they walked out, voted red. My husband, I didn't want to disagree. I have a tradition. I've been a traditional Republican. Then why were you doing Zoom calls? Right. Why were you in the stadium?
1: Right. There you go. So anyway, so the news started out this week and that, you know, Trump kicked MSNBC, CNN, and Politico out of the White House press pool, and so they sued him, and it was big back and forth and back and forth, and so then all the major TV networks suspended the White House pool coverage of Trump in protest of the ban, which was awesome, and so I loved it. I loved it. But the guy, there's a guy named Chris. He goes by Let's Discuss Something. You've seen him probably. We've played his clips before, but he cracked me up when he did this.
5: I watched Trump give a speech at the White House helipad yesterday, so you don't have to, and here's my overview. He starts off by saying...
1: I was laughing out loud.
0: You know what Trump's niece did? She showed that same video, and she underneath it, she wrote the word paradise.
1: Really?
0: You don't have to listen to him anymore.
1: Yeah. Right. Oh, was that...
0: You know what else? He has, by doing what he did, it backfired because he really needs to be in the limelight. He needs that coverage. He needs that gratification. And by being blacked out now, he's not getting it. So he hurt himself. So he
2: can you say attention whore?
0: That's what he is. That's what
1: absolutely.
0: He is.
1: Well, I mean, he's a narcissist, you know.
2: But hey, why are you guys worried now? There's Trump TV.
1: Oh, did you see?
0: Well, that's the White House dream. Yeah.
2: Yeah, but Friday morning when the first people started looking, there was, I believe, 147 people watching.
0: Well, the helicopter that we were just talking about, where the helicopter was making a noise, that was the Trump TV. That was the White House stream.
1: Right, exactly. You know, but I mean, that's it. It was a complete flop. Trump TV was a complete flop. And they said that most, I think they had like less than 2,000 people watching it, you know, out of 340 million people living in America. So, you know, I mean, it's just fine, whatever. But, you know, it's just, he is in narcissistic collapse right now because it's just, I mean, his poll numbers are sinking further. Now he's below 30 points. He's like, I saw 29 or 28. You know, I mean, that's why I'm saying, I saw a Cook Political Report that said that, that, They were predicting the House, that Democrats were going to win 218 seats in the House, so it would be like a slim majority. I don't believe that. I think it's going to be a much bigger. I think it's going to be much more like 2018, where the Republicans lost 40 seats. You know, so I mean, but I don't know
0: if it happens.
1: We can hope. I mean, look at what they're saying in the Senate. I mean, if Roger Marshall's up and Trump got booed in Tennessee. The football game yesterday in Tennessee, of all places. I mean, these red rural places, Iowa, you know, I mean, they said that Trump is only above water in three states. And one was Wyoming. One was it Montana and
2: West Virginia.
1: And West Virginia, I think, were the only three where Trump's
2: actually
1: above.
2: No one lives in Wyoming, I hate to tell you.
1: Well, that's why they only have one representative in the House. They have 100,000 people, 120,000 people that live there.
0: You're right, Tim, and we have a blue wave. That would be great. But if it's close, there's a problem that we have, and that is that Mike Johnson and the House of Representatives could actually make the decision on who to seat and who not to seat.
1: Technically not, because Mike Johnson's speakership ends on December 31st at 11:59 p.m. So
2: that's the best thing I've heard today.
1: On January 3rd, there is no speaker. And what happens is the clerk of the House convenes Congress, takes nominations for the next speaker, and all the members vote, and whoever is elected gets 218 votes, becomes a speaker, gets sworn in as the speaker, and then their first duty is to swear in all the members. So if Democrats take the majority,
2: that's a great explanation.
1: So if Democrats
2: send me a link to that, I can post it. And
1: well, we saw it happen with what's his name from California, Kevin McCarthy. Remember, the House had to take 15 votes.
2: That's right.
1: To get a speaker.
0: Mm-hmm.
2: Because I just want to add, Tim, among independents right now, Trump's approval rating is at 8%.
1: Right.
2: When it comes to the economy, I don't think I've ever seen a number quite that low.
0: And the economy is the number one issue.
1: Yeah. And independents are what are going to swing these elections. That's why I'm saying I think it's going to be a much bigger blue wave than even the political analysts. Because you look at these truckers can't even afford the diesel to deliver products to the grocery stores.
0: No, diesel, it's almost $7 here.
1: They showed a place. They were interviewing Mary Petola in Alaska on one of the cable news. I think it was MS Now. She said there's a place in rural Alaska where unleaded is $29 a gallon. Because it's so remote and it's so expensive to get the fuel there.
2: I think she's got a good shot.
1: I think she does. Yeah. Well, and also Alaska has ranked choice voting. That's why the Republicans are trying their best to get rid of it, is because that's how she won the House seat and beat what's her name? John McCain's vice, Sarah Palin. She beat Sarah Palin because of ranked choice voting. So, but yeah,
0: well, I see the sign.
2: I don't know if you can see this or not, but currently the prices are an arm, a leg, a kidney, and a soul.
1: Right.
2: If you want diesel, you're just going to have to sell your soul.
1: Yeah. I saw that, I think it was in California, that the pump price only goes to $9.99.
3: Gas buddy only goes to $9.99.
2: So it's free after that. It cuts off. It's like, no.
1: You can't charge more. Yeah, the current gas pumps can't charge. And that's the price they set of diesel in those areas. It was $9.99 a gallon.
0: The year 2000 bug again, where the programs were all going to flip over. Turn year 2000 from 1990.
2: Yeah, right. I have a feeling these oil company bastards will figure out some way to screw us even more.
1: Yeah, well, we'll see what happens with these with the pool cameras, because he denied MS Now and CNN to come into his the entry for his state dinner with President Xi, and did you guys see the clips of him from 2016 talking about how we shouldn't be giving state dinners for communist leaders when Obama was office, but now he's throwing state dinners.
0: Yeah, they've been playing that clip. They've been playing that clip. Oh, yeah.
3: But he blocked our media, but Chinese media was allowed at the state dinner.
1: Right.
3: And why did the state ballroom, why was it dark? Looked like we hadn't paid our electric bill.
1: Well, that's because the pool cameras weren't there with the lights and everything.
0: Yeah, that's probably true.
1: There you go. That's exactly what it was. That's why you couldn't hear him on the helipad, because Chinese, there was no microphones.
0: Media and everybody was there, right? Yeah. He allowed all the Chinese media to come in.
1: Right.
3: They did. Yes, they did. But communism, bad.
0: Yeah.
3: But let their media come in.
2: Yep. And their media actually bullied the conservative media that was there and pushed them to the side. And of course, they said absolutely nothing.
1: Nope. Mm-hmm. And then we saw Paramount reached a deal with California and the other states over the Warner Brothers merger, which that really pissed me off, because the last thing we need is Larry Ellison ruining CNN. CNN's really much to be ruined. Anyway, but
0: Jim, did you get the details of all of that?
1: I saw them talking about it.
0: The independent commission to handle the news and make sure that it's fair and equitable and all that. Such a load of BS.
1: Let me guess. Is it going to be
0: not going to work?
1: Is it going to be chaired by Barry Weiss?
0: No. Well, actually, Barry Weiss is out. I read the article where one of the things is that Barry Weiss is not being considered for CNN because she did such a bad job on CBS. Apparently.
1: Would you see? They're begging. They're basically begging people to watch 60 Minutes because their ratings are so low.
0: Well, they said they were going to make it into a feel-good news magazine. Yeah, I guess.
1: Well, that's not what people want.
0: Low ratings.
1: Yeah, that's not what people. Well, I mean, look, Tony DiCoppola's the CBS Evening News has the lowest ratings it's ever had. It's nobody's watching it.
0: No, it's under 600,000.
2: They don't seem to grasp the idea that people have so many alternatives to media now, and you can't shut it down, and you can't, and you know, every parent who's raised a teenager knows a fundamental fact. If you tell them they can't do something, they will double down on doing it because they don't let, and that is how the American people are. Tell us we can't see the trailer, we're going to put the trailer out. Tell us we can't watch Kimmel, we're going to go to Kimmel Online. You know, step by step, whatever they try, it doesn't work. You want rugged individual American individualism? This is how we show it. Not, we don't kiss your ass. We're not Nazis marching in lockstep. This is America. We can't be America when you feel like it and call us communists when we act like Americans.
1: Right. Well,
0: have you ever heard of predictive media?
2: That's okay.
0: Somebody sneaking behind you there. Predictions. The Simpsons. You've heard about all the predictions, supposedly The Simpsons.
2: Yeah. You know, yeah.
0: Okay. Well, they're actually, I watched a podcast on that, and they're talking about how possibly we are being directed in certain ways by the media, and not just the news, but movies, and I think reality TV is just a way to make our minds numb so they can get away with anything they want by treating us to reality TV. But anyway, what this is saying is that they're going to do something, the government or someone, and they put together like a movie or a TV show, and they make it happen in the TV show, so when it really happens, we don't riot and we don't go crazy because we already have seen it on television, and we don't react to it the same way we would if we hadn't seen it.
2: So you're desensitizing the population?
0: Exactly. Exactly.
1: Well, I've seen people speculating that this whole deal with Mitch McConnell, you know, about everyone was assuming he was dead or whatever, that it was a trial run for when the big, beautiful obituary happens, that they can cover up Trump, you know.
2: You know, McConnell is dead to all intents and purposes. He is not a functional human being. He is not able to
1: think. He's a vegetable.
2: Yeah. And I think, honestly, the cruelty of it, people should just be appalled. I mean, as a human, you have to be appalled at letting another human be manipulated like that. He's got the rigor mortis of the face, the frozen paralysis that makes it look like he's smiling. But he's not smiling. He's not thinking. He can't speak. And it is just shameful. It is just shameful. And I think people have to point out that if Republicans will do that to their own, what do you think they're going to do for you?
1: Right. The lights are on, but nobody's home. That's exactly what's going on.
2: And those lights are on a dimmer switch, and they're getting lower and lower every 24 hours.
1: Yeah. I mean, I was literally shocked.
0: There's one person I think that if they die, that would help this country tremendously. And it's not Trump. It's Natalie, Trump's little girlfriend. First wife.
1: Right.
0: Well, if she were to go, I read an article about how if she were the one to die, that the country would be in a lot better condition because of all the bad ideas she puts in Trump's ear.
1: Yeah. Well, do you see, apparently people, the MAGA people were flipping out over Jimmy Kimmel's thing he did with mocking, you know, having someone come out like Natalie with the laptop and the printer.
0: Well, supposedly this CNN, MSNBC or MS Now or whatever thing that happened, supposedly happened because Trump's chief of staff wasn't there. She went on vacation.
1: Yep.
0: She wasn't there to control Natalie. And Natalie put some, apparently, instead of putting nice things in front of Trump, she put bad things from these newscast,
1: yeah.
0: Which would have been stopped which would have gotten in front of Trump if his chief of staff hadn't been on vacation, is what the article said that I read. And we would not have had all this happen.
1: Right, exactly.
0: It's all Natalie's fault.
1: Well, I mean, it's all part of his narcissistic collapse. They said nobody in the White House knew this was coming either. You know,
2: yeah.
1: So it is. I mean, that's why you say, when you look at Marco Rubio and he's standing behind him and he has that confused look on his face, it's because the gibberish coming out of his mouth, Marco's like, what? Huh?
0: Yeah.
1: You know, it's complete gibberish, you know, and as I said last week, you guys weren't on with us last week except for T, but if you listen to his speech, he's got more saliva in his mouth, and you can hear it in his speech because of that frontal temporal dementia. The swallow factor is starting to fade, you know, and that's typically how people die with frontal temporal dementia, is they aspirate on something and get pneumonia and die on film.
2: How soon?
0: Yeah.
1: Well, I mean, it could be any day.
0: There was an article that said that if we don't get Trump out of office, and if he dies of natural causes while he's in office, the world is going to look at us as being weak because we let him stay in there until he died rather than getting his ass out of there.
1: Well, here's the deal. Okay, we're coming into these midterms. Don't let it happen before the midterms because I don't want anyone having sympathy in their vote.
2: Well, after Steve Cohen introduced 26 articles of impeachment last Thursday or Friday, and you know he's retiring. He's one of the lone Democrats from Tennessee, but he went in, and Jamie Raskin, our congressman, has made it very clear that if the Democrats take over the House, they will be doing an impeachment.
1: Yeah, look, Mike Johnson sent his people home so that he can avoid a vote on Hexas impeachment.
2: Mm-hmm.
3: But here's something I want out of the Democrats. You can chew gum and walk at the same time. You don't have to just do impeaching him. There's Hegseth. There's Holman. You can throw it all out there.
0: There's the Supreme Court justices.
2: Yeah.
3: Oh, yeah. A couple of them.
2: Wait a minute. You're forgetting the bestiality guy, Cash Patel.
1: Oh, Cash Patel.
3: Oh, Lord.
1: Oh, my God. All the memes of him.
2: But I have no respect for Foghorn Leghorn, otherwise known as John Kennedy. But his questioning of Patel was so, but why are we talking about bestiality?
3: Why did that even come up? Why did you change it?
1: Well, this is what I said last week.
0: I didn't understand that at all.
1: What I said last week, the question I wanted asked was, who were you ordered to hire that required you to change the policy on bestiality?
3: Right there.
1: So, and all the memes this week of Cash Patel in bed with different farm animals was hilarious.
2: So I have a friend, quick aside, I have a friend who's like incredibly nuts about animals. You know, she's PETA, she's animal rescue, she's a vegan, of course. And everyone, all these memes are hilarious and they're great. And she's like, I don't think it's funny to use animals like that. And I'm like, okay, you need to know the difference between pretend and real.
1: Right.
2: There are no. And then, of course, for all of you who, if you've never listened to Stephanie Miller, the late great voice deity, Jim Ward, has a bit about a sheep from years ago, because the sheep, there was a case in the Netherlands where a man was accused of sexually abusing a sheep, but they had to throw the case out because sheep can't testify. So Jim Ward stepped up and became the sheep and testified. And that bit, which is a 4 or 5 minute bit, if you want, I will send it to you. One of the damn, still makes me fall off my chair laughing.
0: You know why farmers wear those high boots that come up to their knees, don't they?
1: Right, exactly. I don't think you need to say it.
0: They put the sheep's hind legs in them.
1: Yep, exactly.
2: No.
1: Now all right, that's enough of that. But I think, Sue,
2: Hide.
1: Sue, I think my favorite Jim Ward clip was when he did Kim Jong-un singing Yellow Submarine.
2: Okay. I mean, Jim was true. That's why we used to call him the voice god. I mean, he was so profound. I called every time on my birthday, and Jim would do something for me. Usually, though, I liked Sean Connery because he was hysterical.
1: He was hilarious, Sean Connery.
2: I loved his, you know, Dick Cheney when he would talk into the mug like Darth Vader. I mean, he had a zillion voices. He won multiple Emmys for all his voice work. But the sheep one just had to come back into rotation.
0: I'd like to see it. I've never seen it.
2: I will put it on the email as soon when we're done.
0: Okay.
1: Okay, so now, anyway, so Trump says the U.S. is working on a deal to purchase potash from Belarus. Okay, now, potash is what we use to get for toilet paper and paper towels. We're getting it from Canada, but because Trump's at a trade war with Canada, now he wants to get it from Belarus. Well, how are you going to get it here when diesel's $10 a gallon?
0: It's got to go through Russia.
1: How are you going to get it here? I mean, are you going to quadruple the cost of toilet paper to pay for the diesel to get it here?
2: Yeah, and he uses so much of it.
0: Well, it's used as fertilizer too.
1: Yes.
0: So, and it's got to go through. Yeah, I mean, it's got to be transported through Russia on rail, by truck, and that just makes it that much more expensive.
3: I thought we had sanctions.
1: Russia. Yes.
0: We had sanctions.
1: Lindsey Graham's bill the House passed it and sent it to Trump for signature.
2: What?
1: The Russia sanctions bill.
2: Yeah. He doesn't care. Belarus says there's no potash left after Trump's claims. Alexander Lukashenko says they lack enough potash to fulfill any deal with Trump.
1: There you go.
2: So once again, full of shit, full of lies. Anything he says. But on a side note, what is this about cinnamon tea? I missed the latest recall.
3: It's poison. It's poison. Also sugar. That's on the list of
1: recalled products.
3: Yeah, that right there.
1: It's sugar and cinnamon are the latest recalls.
3: Near you, if you have an H Mart, go to the Asian store. You can get cinnamon there. If you have a Latino market, go to them. They have real safe cinnamon and sugar.
2: Okay. Sugar.
0: So cinnamon and sugar are dangerous now?
3: Yeah.
1: That's the latest recall.
3: Dangerous.
1: Yeah, I think it was Listeria or something.
0: Really?
1: Yeah. Infection.
0: I missed that.
2: Me too.
1: It was just came out in the last couple of days.
0: Cinnamon and much sugar because I'm a diabetic, so.
1: Yeah, well,
0: sugar, it's already baked into something. I don't put it into things.
1: Yeah, well, then.
3: Every day we've got a recall. You guys notice that? Every day?
2: Every day.
0: Well, you know why? Because we've relaxed so many of the restrictions that, what is that company, the Meat Star Transportation, that was the company that I think you have on your list, Tim, about the fake FDA approval stamp that was put on the meat.
1: Oh yeah, they recalled what I forget how much.
0: Meat Star Transportation was the company that did it.
3: Now tell me something. If it's Wegmans, if it's Walmart, if it's anywhere, are you telling me we're not seeing the people who lied about it goose stepped across our TVs right now? Hey, they put their label on it. Buck don't stop with them. Buck stops with the company that transported the meat without any inspection. Are we hearing who that company is?
0: Nothing's happening to them yet. And they said the reason is because nobody's sick yet. So somebody's got to get sick and die before happens to them.
2: You know, I'm going to start a new hashtag, recall RFK. That would be the best way to get America healthy. Recall him.
1: Yeah, right. Well, last night's Svengoolie movie. Svengoolie is on MeTV. It's kind of like he's been doing it for like 40 years. It started out as Chicago and it's syndicated nationwide. But they show old horror movies and they do little comedy segments in between the commercials and things. But last night's movie was the 1993 remake of The Night of the Living Dead with all the zombies walking around.
2: George Romero?
1: Right? Yeah. And so I thought, is this why Trump wants to put snipers and drones on his arch overlooking Arlington Cemetery? Is he afraid the zombies are going to come up out of the ground and start walking around trying to eat everyone's brains?
0: There was a really great movie in the 50s where the aliens came to Earth and they were invisible and they would go into the cemetery and have it dead bodies that it would rise from the cemetery and attack people. Okay. See, that was one of the first original zombie movies I can remember.
2: This is why I'm being cremated, so no one can use my body.
3: There you go.
1: But anyway, how's
2: the purposes?
1: But anyway,
3: on my line, four members of the military came in, and they all said the same thing. Dude, if people get to the arch for somebody to defend Washington, kiss it goodbye. It's done. It's done.
0: Yeah, exactly.
3: What are you going to do? You literally got the White House right behind it.
2: But do you know how easy it is to get into D.C.? There's how many bridges, Tim, go into D.C.?
1: Right.
2: You cannot stop this. It's like trying to shut down New York City. And they unfortunately have to do that once. And it is almost an impossible task.
1: Well, and the stupid part about it is that, you know, it's on the opposite, the Virginia side of the George Washington Bridge. The George Washington Bridge runs into that, it's a traffic circle on the GW Parkway, which is federal property, which is why, and you go around that traffic circle to get into Arlington Cemetery.
0: Yeah,
1: and well, so, but
0: you're not supposed to be able to build it on federal property.
1: Well, that's why he's doing it without Virginia's approval, because it's on federal property. But, you know, but now House Republicans signal opposition to using military funds for Trump's arch. That's because his go-to, every time someone tells him no, his go-to excuse now is national security. He did it for the media ban. Oh, we banned them because of national security. Oh, my mall house, my ballroom is
2: everything's national
1: security.
2: Security.
1: Well, national security.
0: I'm totally for having his name put on the Ford Theater under one condition, but I can't say that condition.
1: Well, let me tell you this much.
2: Let me think if we can guess. Wait a second. Hey, Tim. Have you guessed what JC's condition is?
0: Yes.
1: Well, let me. I didn't freak out about the Ford's Theater thing, because I will say in the 30 plus years that I lived in Washington, D.C., I think I saw one or two shows there. I know I saw Nonsense was one of the shows I saw there. But there's hardly any shows there because the theater is too small for modern day crowds. It's a tiny theater. They don't, that's why they go to, you know, much bigger theater venues, because there's just not enough seating to make any money off of a show in Ford's Theater unless it's a very small production. So I thought putting his name on it is perfect, because since he's got a tiny pee.
3: But he also wants his name over on the Lincoln statue, Lincoln Memorial.
1: That's never going to happen.
2: None of it's going to happen. And you saw the hands around the Kennedy Center last Friday night, where thousands of people ended up encircling it.
0: I saw that. There was 4,500 people.
2: It was incredible. You know, I unfortunately am more physically limited, but we were watching it and we're just so excited to see it. People, and now they've put up cameras. They've got people there 24/7. And I mean, there is a court injunction, not that that meant, you know, this whole thing with the courts, I just want to say, while I take a minute, that every judge has the right to appoint U.S. marshals to carry out contempt of court orders. And when they may not be able to arrest Trump, but they can arrest everybody else, including J.D. Vance, for defying these. So every person in the White House and everybody in the GOP who are violating court orders need to go to fucking
0: prison.
2: Why
0: aren't they being arrested?
1: But here's the problem.
0: What's the problem here?
2: Start with Stephen Miller. Start with Stephen Chung. Start with Susie. I don't care. But you're defying a court order, and either your orders mean something, judges, or stop wasting our time or giving us hope. If your orders are ignored and being ignored flagrantly, flouting and ignoring the law, your orders, and you do nothing when you have the power, they have the power to do it. They're authorized. All they have to do is say to U.S. Marshals, these guys, contempt of court, go get them now.
1: But you know the problem. Hold on.
3: But these people that he's hiring to do these jobs, arrest their ass.
0: Yeah, exactly.
2: There's absolutely
3: an order that this cannot be done. I don't care if he tells you to tear down that wall. Tear it down. Your ass is going to jail.
1: Well, here's the problem.
0: Exactly.
1: Here's the problem.
0: People
1: though
0: who do it should. There's one thing that I wouldn't have a problem with. When Trump's gone, if we named it the Trump Memorial Reflecting Pond or Pool or whatever it's called. The Trump Memorial Reflecting Pool.
1: Well, but here,
2: I'll give him a toilet. That's the best I can offer.
1: Yeah, here's the problem, though. Is
0: of all the problems with the algae and everything, and the that's probably about what he is.
2: I want it all restored. This is a beautiful city. It is such to live here. It's really a privilege. It's a beautifully
0: beautiful
2: city. It is a beautiful place. You fly into it, you drive around it, and even though the goal of driving around D.C. is to make you insane because of all the traffic circles, it's like playing roulette every time you drive. You never know where you're going to end up. You might be in Virginia, you might be here in Maryland, you might actually still be in D.C., but you can't get out of the damn circle. Right, Tim?
1: Right, yeah. But, I mean, going back to the U.S. Marshal Service, the problem is that the U.S. Marshal Service is part of the Department of Justice and reports to Todd Blanche.
2: I looked it up, and judges have the right to appoint those marshals, irrespective of the DOJ can't shut them down. If the judge issues an order and the person whose order it's ordered is in contempt of that order, they can be arrested.
1: There you go. Well,
2: and I know Glenn Kirshner's also talked about it. This is absolutely legal, and Blanche can't do shit about it.
1: Yeah, well, this is the thing. I think this is one of the reforms we need to make when this is all over, is the U.S. Marshal Service needs to be moved to the judicial branch so that the White House, because Trump appointed the head of the U.S. Marshal Service, too, just like all the other DOJ officials. And then this was from Monday. White House drafting executive order to take over NIH grant approvals. Well, apparently they're backing down from that because they got so much pushback from even the Republicans in the House.
0: All of the medical research in the United States depends upon NIH.
1: That's right. When I worked for Dr. Fauci at NIH, 80% of the budget of each of the institutes at NIH goes to grants.
0: Yeah,
1: because the Congress wants that money going back to their districts, to the universities, to the research hospitals, to all of those things, because the money goes back to their districts.
0: Yeah, the Barnes complex, which is part of Washington University in St. Louis, they get tons of NIH money. I was on an NIH grant for a while there.
1: Yeah, well, I mean, I heard that when DOGE was going in and like cutting all these grant funds from NIH at the beginning of the administration, they said that the University of Alabama has a huge medical research that they had to lay off tons of people because they cut their grant funding.
0: Yeah, I don't doubt it.
1: You know, so. Anyway, and then, but apparently they're backing away from that now because they're getting so much pushback.
0: I hope so.
1: But anyway, and then a poll said the majority of voters say Trump's policies worsen the economy. No great surprise. And now this one really pissed me off. U.S. halts Obamacare enrollment for over 760 enrollees claiming fraud.
0: Yeah, and they're doing more. They're considering more. That's not, the 700,000, that's like families, like, you know, the way they're doing, they're also looking, I think, at 300,000 more that they haven't yet made a determination on.
2: But they're so stupid because they don't know what they're talking about. They're using as fraud. There's no sense.
0: Well, the thing is that they are freezing it for 6 months. People cannot get the subsidies for 6 months.
1: Go ahead, T. What were you going to say, T?
0: I'm sorry?
3: Can you imagine them this coming Thursday, if it takes effective Monday, you go into your doctor's appointment for your cancer treatment, for breathing problems, for whatever, and they go, your card's coming back is invalid. This number, this authorization number is invalid. What do you mean? And then you call and they say they're freezing it for 6 months. Hold up. I need treatment. I need my medication.
0: Yeah.
3: Sorry, we're checking for fraud.
1: Well, I mean, this is the thing. They're using...
3: Well, these people in office are running around with their gold card as a government employee talking about searching out waste and abuse.
1: Yeah.
3: Let's try taking your card back.
1: I mean, they're claiming they used AI to identify these people. And they're claiming that apparently this has been going on for some time as these company health insurance companies that are on the exchanges are making up non-existent people and enrolling them on their plans just so they can get the subsidies from the government. And that's why they're claiming that because they've never used any services of the insurance, you know.
0: So they're trying to be a Bank of America. When Bank of America made up customers and fake accounts and all kinds of stuff.
1: Right, but here's the deal. I mean, when I was a federal employee, there were times that I wouldn't use my health insurance for a whole year.

0: registrations, and every single one of those 185 people was a U.S. citizen. So there was absolutely zero non-citizens that DHS identified and flagged.
1: Yeah.
0: So
1: all that effort and wasted money trying to.
0: And they're using all of this AI to do all this stuff, which is riddle prone with errors. I mean, we saw them, they used AI to generate a map of Africa to go to a conference, and it had all the names of the countries wrong and in different places. They did the same thing in Texas. They used AI to create a map of the United States, and it mislabeled most of the states. You know,
2: and they used an AI map from the White House, and it left of the United States, and Maryland wasn't on it.
0: Right.
1: The thing that's scary is using AI in diagnosing medical disorders. And there's a type of AI that's a learning AI, okay? It learns from its mistakes, all right? And they're talking about at some point having AI tell the doctor what the disease is based upon.
2: Yeah, that's a big no.
1: Yeah, but the thing is, when you have something like that happening, you have to have human intervention. The human has to be there in order to. Is this a trustworthy diagnosis, or is this wrong? Okay,
2: the heads of AI go before the General Assembly, which is the world, not just America, and say this is overstepped, and we need to pull back and reevaluate. We are not in control of what's happened. We let this get out of control.
1: They're talking about the same thing: grading students in college, using AI to grade the students, but the professor has to verify the validity of those grades because AI might be wrong. All right.
0: Right.
2: Every single AI company should be sued for massive millions for theft because they stole the written material of thousands and thousands and thousands.
1: You know, there's a class action
2: by
1: suit
2: authors. By
1: oh,
2: authors.
1: There's a class action suit out on that right now.
2: I know the New York Times has got one suit on.
1: I'm involved in one because I've written three books.
2: There you go.
1: And they'll take the titles of my three books and they'll look through all of this AI data, did what the LLM, the large language model data. And they'll see if they used anything from any of my books in there. And if they are, somehow I'm supposed to be compensated.
2: Well, you should be. I mean, this is just, but there are so many dead people who wrote these books whose stuff is just being absolutely stolen. And there's no ethicist. You know, they talk a lot about AI ethicists. The truth is, and there are teenagers dying because of AI. And that alone should put a hard stop on all of it.
3: Mm-hmm. Yeah.
0: Yep.
3: And let's be clear, they are also scanning in historical books that are antique.
2: That's
3: and then
2: right.
3: They're destroying them.
2: Yes.
3: I'm like, wait a minute.
2: As a former bookstore owner, this kind of bugs me.
1: Well, the Botanical Gardens here in St. Louis, Missouri is run by St. Louis University, and they have a library of books that they keep them in a special room. It's temperature controlled. You have to wear gloves when you touch them. And these are books, original books that are, Linnaeus did the description of all the plants and animals in the world as he traveled around the world, Linnaeus did. They've got an original copy of his Systema Natura in there, okay? They've got books like that in this library, and it's the only reason I got in there was because I was in a professor taking a class in botany, and so he took us down there, and he took us into this controlled room, and he showed us, he opened up some of these books that were written back in the 1600s, and we got to look at them and see them, and it's amazing. There's no way you would allow something like that to be scanned into AI because it would just destroy the book.
2: Well,
1: right.
2: And you can't give them permission. The people who created it do not have the ability to give permission. Therefore, you don't get to use it. You don't get to steal it.
1: Well, when a book goes out of print, nobody owns it.
0: Right. Well, this is the thing. I mean, but, you know, Dr. Oz is under fire now because, you know, when he...

0: he was confirmed as the head of a Center for Medicare Services. You know, they put forward this program in three states as a pilot program to use AI to review Medicare claims. And now what they found is that the AI is denying 90% of the claims.
1: Yeah, that's similar to what Cigna did. When Cigna was having a computer deny procedures, medical procedures, and they found out that there was no human oversight of what Cigna was doing. And a lot of these procedures were life-sustaining procedures that were being denied by the computer that Cigna was using.
0: Right.
1: And it's the same thing with AI. You have to have human intervention. And one of the things I've learned about AI, having taken courses in AI in graduate school, is that AI has to be trustworthy. Okay. Mm-hmm. Yeah, and it has to be, you have to have a group of people evaluate the AI to verify that it is doing what it's supposed to be doing and that the result that it's putting out is a valid result, okay? It's not mistaken. It doesn't have errors. And when you have, and we all know that AI has errors, and you've been talking about it. There's no such thing as an error-free software program. I don't care if it's AI or otherwise.
0: Right, exactly.
1: The guy who wrote the book on how to test software in 1979, his name was Glenford Myers. He worked for IBM. And what he said in his book was very simple. He said, the only errors I can tell you are in this software program are the ones I have found. In other words, the idea is there's more errors there that I haven't found.
2: That's right.
0: Well, and then this story, postal workers tossed 300 mail-in ballots in a parking lot garbage can out of laziness. That was in Utah, I think, he said. And so now they're going after him. But I thought that the Supreme Court ruled that you can't sue postal workers if they don't deliver your ballot, your mail. Didn't they just, Supreme Court just rule that not too long ago?
1: I heard about that.
0: About 3 or 4 months ago?
1: I heard talking about it, but didn't hear if they ruled on it.
0: I believe I heard that Clarence Thomas wrote the opinion on it.
1: Well, maybe so.
0: So, who knows? Anyway.
1: When I was teaching seminars for Washington University in St. Louis, I taught one at the main post office downtown in St. Louis. And this one guy was a mail carrier. And I went to lunch with him and a couple others. And he told me that he bought a house on his route and that he would go out and he would get his route done very early, but he could not go back to the post office until around 4 p.m., so he bought this house on his route, and he would go sit there watching soap operas all day till 4 p.m., and then he would go back to the main post office and check in.
0: Okay.
1: This is what the guy told me.
0: Oh, wow.
1: He does.
0: So anyway, we saw Trump.
1: That's lazy. Yeah. I mean, that's really lazy.
0: Yeah, well, we saw Trump made multiple false and misleading claims in front of the U.N. General Assembly. Oh, and I love the way almost the entire room walked out on Bibi Netanyahu. Mm-hmm. On his speech. And I saw this morning, I don't know if you guys saw this, but I saw a video of they said he was a rabbi. He went through the empty chairs and made a list of all of the countries that walked out on Bibi.
2: Yeah. So they don't have power. They only think they have power.
0: They think they do, right?
3: Let me put it to you this way. So this morning, the RAF, the British military, yes, they got a warning, and the posting I reposted.
1: Warning.
3: Yeah. The posting that I said, the guy who was a British representative made sure to say, we're not saying it has anything to do with Iran, and we're not actively involved in the dispute. We're just letting America use our base. That maybe makes you actively involved.
1: Two individuals.
3: You're watching them load weapons that they're then dropping on. So you are actively involved.
1: Two individuals were arrested.
2: Five. Actually, it's up to five now.
3: Five
2: people have been arrested.
1: But five now? was
2: yeah, but you know, it would be nice if we actually had allies and that Trump hadn't fucked over every ally we've had, so that now we don't, we are, our critical intelligence is cut off, and the only people he gets info from is Russia, North Korea, and China. And
1: oh, I think we're still good with Australia.
3: It's not real.
1: I think we're still good with Australia.
3: It is and is not real. It's telling you they're going to do this. They've got a weapon.
2: China's not communist anymore, right?
3: No. Actually, no. They got too many corporations, okay, going on over there.
1: Well, not only that, Russia was never actually communist. It was oligarchies.
3: Thank you.
2: Yes, it still is.
0: Yeah,
1: I'm sure it's the same in China. There's oligarchies in China.
2: And I just want to say, as the national Jew, and because my family are Israeli, you can hate Netanyahu and the Israeli government and not be anti-Semitic. And you can hate Trump and hate the Trump regime and not be anti-American.
3: Yes. Thank you. I would explain that to my cousin.
2: Keep trying to explain that you can want human rights for Palestinians without being anti-Semitic, and that Abdul should be the next senator in Michigan because he's a humanist, and Mamdani is making New York better for everyone who lives there, and he is not anti-Semitic.
1: I voted for El Abdul.
2: Good.
1: I voted for him.
2: I hope he'll be there. I mean, Mike Rogers is terrible on a good day. So I hope he wins. A lot of Republicans in Michigan have defected and are endorsing him.
1: See, he's from the area down near Detroit that I don't know. I mean, it is the biggest Muslim population in the whole United States.
3: Mm-hmm. Mm-hmm. Yep.
2: The thing is, the more Israelis hate Netanyahu than Americans do. Let us see.
1: Netanyahu's a war criminal.
3: That's right there.
2: That's he is a war, and he's so is Trump. Criminal. They're all war criminals.
1: Trump's a war criminal. I agree.
2: Of course 100%.
3: He is. Yep. And
1: Trump's a war criminal. Trump's a war criminal.
3: Yep. And to be honest, right now, now's the time. I want Israelis to step up. There are people who are running for office.
2: Yes.
3: It needs to be a clean sweep.
2: Mm-hmm. Their elections, I think, are a week before America's.
0: Mm-hmm.
2: And they're supposed to be a coalition. I actually haven't talked to my cousin about it, but there is supposed to be a mixed coalition to finally get Netanyahu out. But I keep telling everyone, if you want to know the real, true, number one lesson of Israeli government is why you never let religion into secular government.
0: There
2: because to create Israel, they gave the right wing, those bastards who do nothing, those right wing radicals. Just like every right wing and every religion are full of bastards who hate women, who want to subjugate and are not, they don't want democracy.
3: You're absolutely right.
2: And so I
3: feel bad for Canada. Canada should not have remained in their seat, and Britain should not have remained in their seat. They did not walk out.
2: But, you know, I mean, Netanyahu needs to be, again, we keep saying this, he needs... The only reason he's in office and holding power is to stay out of jail, just like Trump. I mean, they literally are birds of a feather.
1: What is it the Hague? Is that where they hold them? The trial or whatever, the world?
2: Well, I personally think that if the Democrats do sweep and if we get back both houses of Congress, they have to have tribunals. They have to have, just like they did in South Africa, every single person must be held accountable no matter how much... There's no statute of limitations on murder. You know, I mentioned this in the past. My father did not go back to Germany until 1961 and 1962 to testify against some of the SS soldiers who occupied their slave labor camp. It took 15 years. But you know what? They were found guilty, and they either were hung or spent the rest of their lives in prison. It took Germany a long time. We can't afford that. We have
1: I'm
2: to
1: have against the death penalty, but hanging these people would be fine with me.
2: Well, I said I've always been opposed to the death penalty, but when it comes to the ICE Gestapo and the members of the Trump regime, I'm willing to reconsider my opinion.
1: The thing about it is, these people deserve the death penalty. But here's one of the things about hanging. you don't die right away. You don't. It can take 30 minutes or more. If you don't break, if the neck doesn't break right away, it's a terrible, horrible way to die.
0: Yeah.
1: So they deserve it.
3: Yeah.
0: Well,
3: yeah.
0: There you go.
3: Oh, wait. I don't know if I managed to tell Tim this or not. They are building a concentration camp down here. That's all I'm going to call it. In North Carolina. It's going to hold 1,400 people. I thought ICE was supposed to be deporting people.
0: There you go.
3: Why do you need to build a concentration camp if you don't intend to get rid of them?
0: There you go. That's it. They're making money off of these, off of putting them in these detention centers because it's private corporations basically. Making money. Money, money, money. It's a makes the world go round. But anyway,
1: always follow the money. Always.
0: But anyway, so J.D. Vance pleads with voters to give Republicans more time, and we said,
2: No, ma'am, no, sirree.
0: Look,
3: Joe knows this. J.D. Vance.
1: Well, this is what I do. Yeah. Give that old value.
0: Yeah. Yeah,
3: think
0: no.
3: You give us one more chance.
0: No way.
3: Dude, 2 years and you've trashed this country.
0: Right. Yeah. And Republicans privately say they're doomed in the midterms. Surprise, surprise, surprise. And Trump and Natalie Harp hit with a lawsuit over Truth Social charges. or changes. And this is the thing, charging $100,000 a month for early access to his posts. You know?
1: How did she get into this? I mean, I understand how Trump did, but how is she being sued? What did
0: I don't know. I don't know. All I did was copy the headline from an article. But the bottom line of it...
1: being sued for the same thing Trump is.
0: But here's the other thing. When they launched...
1: violating the right to access this, the government, what the government's doing in a timely manner.
0: Yeah, well,
1: giving these people first shot at it, you're violating some constitutional right.
0: It's insider trading. It's what it is. But, you know, the bottom line of it is, so they launched this whole supposed Trump TV thing, which is really nothing but a YouTube channel is all it is. Okay? So they're using taxpayer dollars to put this content, and now they're having a subscription model where you can pay $9.95 a month for an additional access. But that's illegal right there because you can't we've already paid our taxes. This is being anything that's been paid for by the federal government is public domain.
2: Mm-hmm.
0: Yeah. It's public domain. And by the way, that TV ad that Trump put out praising himself, and at the end it says paid for by U.S. taxpayers.
1: Could I, you made me think of something, Tim. Could I bring it up real quick?
0: Go ahead.
1: And that is, in the military, we had PII, personally identifiable information.
0: Every agency does, yeah.
1: That is part of the classification system. And you could be arrested if you revealed PII or used it in some manner it wasn't supposed to be used. Well, Social Security number is part of the PII data, okay? And so they said that this act, this foreign terrorist act, gives them the right to use our Social Security, which is PII data, to verify voters' citizenship, okay? But then again, when the Pentagon got hacked and these Social Security numbers were stolen by the hackers of all of these service members, Hegseth got bent out of shape because they were stealing our soldiers' PII. Well, I'm all bent out of shape because they're taking my PII and trying to use it to prove that I'm a U.S. citizen. They shouldn't even be looking at it.
0: Well, here's the deal. I mean, with the situation, federal statute says that when the U.S. collects information about any citizen, anybody, period, citizen or non-citizen, it can only use that data for the express purposes under statute. Right. So that's why they're saying that. So using Social Security data to identify non-citizen or, you know, citizenship or non-citizenship is not the purpose that the government collects the Social Security data. It violates the statute.
1: Exactly.
0: But here's the other thing that I don't get out of this is if you're using Social Security data, Isn't it true that only U.S. citizens have Social Security numbers? Because non-citizens don't, they don't get Social Security numbers. They get tax IDs to pay their taxes, just like like a corporation does.
1: Yeah, so, you know, you're right.
0: If you have a Social Security number, you're a U.S. citizen.
3: That's it. That's it. Stop mucking around with it.
0: Right.
1: So that makes this one of the dumbest things they've ever done.
0: Right. That's why I said it makes no sense.
2: The bar is so low.
0: Anyway, so then almost 2 out of 3 say that the U.S. is not winning the war with Iran. Surprise, surprise. And Trump signs agreement with Greenland and Denmark. That is the same thing as the 1951 agreement. He just called, pulled out and signed his name to it.
3: That's how dumb he is.
0: It's just dumb. Just dumb, well, dumb,
1: you know,
0: dumb.
1: I saw a map of all the bases in Greenland, and Canada's got bases there. We've got bases there. Sure. Russia's got bases there. Everybody's got bases in Greenland.
0: I thought they said Russia doesn't have any bases in Greenland.
1: They do. On the higher up the Arctic Circle. There's Russian bases up there, according to this map.
0: But the other thing, too, is they said that, at one point we had 6 military bases in Greenland, but they closed most of them because of the development of satellites. So they don't need them anymore because now they get the data that those bases were collecting from satellites. So,
2: and you think a moron like Trump understands any of this? I mean, he can't read. No. He can't think. He has no idea. He wants to go back to what gas-powered stuff in the on Navy ships because he's too stupid to understand new technology, and he thinks AI is just swell. Just trust us.
1: You want one of the things that I read about Trump that really is scary is that when you go to a summit meeting, you prepare, you read everything, you get up to speed on everything about the other parties that are going to be at the meeting. And this article was leaked out that Trump will not prepare for a summit meeting.
2: No.
1: He just goes totally unprepared.
2: So a couple things about that. One, Trump can't read. He is functionally illiterate.
1: I am
2: a child development specialist of many years. I can tell you exactly, because I watched, what's her name? She had her own show, Samantha Bee. Did a great video years ago about proving that he can't read and having video from when he had testified years ago. And it's very clear he could not read the words that were in front of him. You see it when he can't read the teleprompter. He has dyslexia, so he flips words, but he can't correct. So for example, he was doing a speech and he was supposed to say united, but instead he said untied, which is, again, very common for people with dyslexia. But instead of stopping and then saying, oops, I meant united, he then barrels forward because he's such a schmuck and a narcissist. He can't admit he made an error. So then he's desperately spitting a word salad, trying to make untied fit into whatever he's trying to read, and he can barely read it.
0: Right.
2: Which people forget that when he was first coming into office and Trump won, Ivanka sat at all the meetings because she did all the reading and interpretation for him. But now he's so arrogant and he's so demented. He's doing exactly what you just said, JC. He's got a series. I mean, he's got ADHD. He's got dyslexia. He's got a host of issues. We all know that he bought his way into Penn after flunking out of Fordham. We all know he bought his exams and he bought his papers. We know he barely graduated. He was at the bottom of the class. And the only thing they gave him, which should have told us, is not a BA degree, but a BS degree, because he was full of shit then and he's still full of shit. Uh-huh.
1: Yeah.
0: Right. Well, then, that makes sense because this one right here, Trump says U.S. and Iranian officials meet Tuesday shortly after warning he may annihilate Iran. Now, haven't we, he said we won the war 40 times already or something like that.
2: Well, he's won 8 wars plus Iran.
0: Right.
1: Well, he's annihilated Iran at least 10, 15 times.
0: Right. Anyway, and then the UN says that the U.S. strikes on the alleged drug boats may be crimes against humanity. No, they are crimes against humanity. And a judge dismissed the defamation suit Cassidy Hutchins' lawyer brought against MS Now analyst Andrew Weissman. Right. Mm-hmm. He's trying to sue Andrew Weissman because he said he told Cassidy Hutchinson to lie. Because Cassidy Hutchinson said her lawyer told her to lie. He was just quoting her.
1: There was no supporting evidence.
0: Right.
1: The judge said for the suit to continue.
0: But here's one of my favorites. Best MAGA event featuring Kid Rock, Downey the Dog the Bounty Hunter canceled after they only sold 6 VIP tickets.
1: Kid Rock is a good old Detroit boy.
0: MAGA's dead. MAGA is dead in the water.
2: Marjorie Taylor Greene said that over the weekend. She said the MAGA movement is dead. And by the way, today, while he was at the another golf tournament, the President's Cup. He was trying to say the country's doing great, but people started shouting profanities, and someone screamed out, "Trump's a fucking pedophile," and everyone cheered.
1: Well, yeah. Do you believe MTG has had an epiphany?
3: No.
2: I believe she's going to try to start a new political party with like Tucker
0: Don't
2: Carlson.
0: Trust that woman.
2: They're
0: Don't
2: going to try to start a new version because GOP is dead. They know it. In fact, someone on TV this morning, someone just said, I was trying to... Barbara Comstock, who actually was not a crazy Republican out of Virginia. You remember her? She served for just a term or two as a rep here. But she was always a more moderate Republican. She said the Republican she's talked to has accepted they're dead and that basically they're in hospice care and they're just trying to make people comfortable.
0: There you go. Right. So
2: I can only hope so.
0: And Susan Collins, this week we found out that she... is involved in was being investigated by the FBI, and then Trump shut the investigation down in that she was funneling contracts to a boat making company from the military in exchange for donations. The company's making donations to her super PAC.
3: You mean Little Miss? I'm sure he's learned his lesson,
0: right? Well, I'm telling you, I think that might be her nail in the coffin. You know?
2: I can only hope Troy Jackson is the voice that people need to hear. I heard that they had to do a new meter because her concern is now up to 11.
0: Okay, right. Okay. Anyway, now the FBI is investigating a hacking group's claim of a massive breach of FBI agent personnel data. Wow.
1: Isn't that the pot calling the kettle black or something like that, because they basically, one of their missions as the FBI is to investigate hacking. Then they get hacked themselves.
0: Right. Because they're using stupid AI to do stuff. And you know what? They used a username and password to hack that was out on the dark web.
2: What?
1: Oh, okay.
0: Right? They got it off the dark web. That's what I heard. But the thing is that here's the deal. I mean, when for years, we switched to these things called PIV cards. In the military, they call them CAT cards. And to access any computer system, you had to put your card in the card reader and log in using your card. So how they got into this database without a PIV or CAT card access... It violates all the security rules that we had to follow for years. They're just throwing shit to the wind.
1: The CAT card is what was called a security token.
0: Right.
3: Yep.
1: And you had to have the security token, or you had to have some knowledge that could get you on the computer. That's the way the government looks at it. So they might have somehow come up with some knowledge not requiring the CAT card.
3: No, DJ. No, I got one word for you. Those wet behind the ears idiots who had their hands all over our government and then were allowed to walk out with information.
1: You're right. Yeah, I mean,
0: exactly.
1: There's a piece of software that I use called Cloaked, Cloaked, and it goes out on the dark web and it searches and finds it. If there's information about me out there, it deletes it. Okay.
2: Okay. Time out. It looks like I don't really understand what dark. I hear it referred to. How does one? I don't want to really know, but I mean, what is it, and how do people get to it, and why is how is it different than what we can find on our own computers?
1: It is basically. What you really need to get to the dark web is to know the addresses of the various sites on the dark web, and you need to use Tor, T-O-R-R browser, to get on the dark web.
2: Okay.
1: Because the Tor browser allows you to see things that Chrome is not going to let you go to. You know, there's places that the browsers that are built that are commonly commercially available, they will block websites like that, okay?
0: Right.
1: But the Tor browser, if you get on that, you can get the websites that have IP addresses that you can't get to with other regular browsers. And that's the dark web. For instance, what was it? What's his name? The Justice, the one that everybody hates.
2: Scalia, he's dead.
1: Thomas. I went out on the dark web and I found a website that had a list of the, all of the porn sites that he was would go to.
2: Okay. But how do you know if that's valid information?
0: You don't. That's the thing with the dark web. I get notices, you know, from my apps that tell me that they found my username and password out for a particular website out on the dark web. And when I looked at it, it was a password that I used 15 years ago that I haven't used in 15 years. I changed it, you know. So a lot of the data out there, it's just old, stale data. Unusable. But there's these removal apps.
1: They
0: buy
1: and sell things that out there that are illegal.
0: Right.
1: Such as, what was it called? I can't remember the name of it. It was that one website on the dark web where the guy sold drugs, and he sold all kinds of drugs. They finally, they got him and they shut him down. But before that, man, you could order anything and get it through the mail.
0: Yeah, well, that's why
1: about any kind of drug imaginable.
0: I mean, the Backpages site was basically used for solicitation of prostitutes. That's all that site was used for.
1: Yeah,
0: you know.
1: And also, you can buy people's credit card numbers and their debit card numbers, and all of those things are for sale on the dark web.
0: Right.
1: If you go to the right sites.
0: Yeah, but
3: these Doge boys had access to our treasury. So security, I don't care what nobody say. They were in Medicare.
1: And they probably sold it.
0: Well, didn't they say the one guy, was it Big Balls, or one of them walked out with all the Social Security data on a key fob?
1: Yeah.
0: On a thumb drive.
3: Right.
1: They could sell it to hackers. The hackers go out on the dark web, and they buy all this shit so they can hack. Right. I tell people that if you have a debit card, and you buy something, never, ever use your PIN, because there's a man-in-the-middle attack. A man-in-the-middle attack is where someone's sitting there with a server that is piped into the point of sale and bank is piped into that transmission line that's going from the point of sale to the bank, and they're siphoning off these numbers and your card number and your PIN, and they're using it.
0: Yeah.
1: So,
0: yeah.
1: If you
2: buy something with
1: your debit card, buy it as a credit card.
0: Right.
2: I have a debit card, but I absolutely have no idea what the security code is, and I never use it.
1: Never ever use it.
2: I will never use it. Thank you.
0: But I do want to point out the difference between the dark web and these data brokers, because these data brokers are not the dark web. It's two separate things.
1: No, data brokers are.
0: These data brokers are vacuuming up all of our information so they can sell it.
1: Yeah,
0: you know,
1: and they're doing it right out of plain sight. The data broker—that's
2: not legal, is it?
0: Yes, it is. Yes, it is. But that's why there are services. That's why you can subscribe to services like Delete Me or Aura. Aura does it. I use Aura because Aura gives me antivirus for my computer. It gives me VPN access. if I want to use VPN. And
2: it, you mean like A-U-R-A?
0: A-U-R-A.com, yeah. And it also does all the takedown requests for the data brokers for you.
1: Yeah, so, that's what Cloak does for me. Cloak looks on the dark web. Cloak takes down the data broker access. And Cloak also gives me a phone number that's not my actual phone number, and it intercedes when anybody calls me. If you call me, you're not going to get me. You're going to get Cloak, and Cloak is going to query you as to why you're calling me before it'll let the call go through.
0: Yep. The other thing Aura does is also it monitors your credit, the credit agencies. So if somebody does a credit check on you through one of the credit agencies, it notifies you, and it routinely keeps track of your credit score through whatever, Equifax.
2: I'm learning a lot this time.
0: So anyway, so U.S. and China had agreed to extend the trade truce through January 10th, Gobson says. And officials, Trump officials are weighing rolling back beef import plan as GOP midterm panic spreads. That's because this beef that they're bringing in, they said the beef was rejected from by China. Because it had some hormone in it?
1: There's a parasite that it was part of it has in the... And also, part of it is use an antibiotic that's illegal.
0: Right. That's it. It was an antibiotic. Yeah. So anyway, and an Iowa judge dismissed Trump's lawsuit against the Des Moines Register and Pollster. Remember that?
2: Yeah. Stupid.
0: Stupid. Another stupid one. And Alabama's Tuberville worries about airline personnel joining the furry community. Did you see Mr. Neuberger's latest AI funny this morning, where they had Tommy Tuberfield on an airline and all the employees were in furry suits?
2: I will be downloading
3: it. Did you see that Mar-a-Lago was having a furry party?
0: Oh, I saw that. Yeah, that was
3: everybody was dressed in furry. You're really worried about other people?
0: It was a fundraiser. It was a fundraiser for an animal rescue thing, and so everybody was dressed like dogs. So,
3: yeah.
0: But I mean, come on. I did hear that they said that Doug Jones, who's Tommy Tuberville's opponent for governor of Alabama, he surged in the polls after Tommy Tuberville said that, made that stupid statement.
2: He's simply an incredibly stupid human being. And he really is. I have a meme that I created, which has Tommy Tuberville and a box of rocks. And it says, which one would make a better governor of Alabama? Well, and the box of rocks has won every time because this man is supremely stupid.
0: Well, this is
1: what I say is he's dumb as granite.
0: This is the man. This is the man who held up military promotions for months over abortion policy in the military.
1: If gunpowder were brains, he wouldn't have enough to blow his nose.
0: Right.
3: There you go.
0: So anyway, Treasury yield surges to a near 20-year high as oil jumps back above $103 a barrel. Yep. And then Trump extends an invite to Putin to attend the Miami G20. And my first thought when I read that is every other country should walk out. Well, every other country in the G20 should walk out and say we're not going.
1: I'm surprised that they're coming since it's in the United States because we've alienated everybody.
0: Right.
1: Who's going to come to this G20 summit?
3: Yeah, just not on the show. Just don't show up, please.
1: Yeah, exactly.
3: You like Putin. You like Jinping. I know I'm saying that wrong. You like dictators. You like
1: Nettie. North Korea, China, and Russia. Maybe they'll show up.
0: Yeah. And this one.
3: Just pay attention. They're all dictators.
0: And all of this stuff is driving the inflation, which is now says the pressures of the inflation raise the prospect that the Feds are going to have to do another rate hike before the midterms.
1: Yeah, that is the problem. The inflation and all of the things that are happening, it's rippling through everything. You know, there's a ripple effect, and the price of gas goes up, government bonds go up, everything is affected by it, and so the government has got to pay higher interest on their bonds now because of what's happening. The interest on the bonds are going up because of inflation.
0: Yep. And now Department of Education is targeting the school internet subsidies that provide internet services to schools and libraries all over the country.
1: They said that that's because all of these parents are bitching about screen time and their kids are getting too much screen time at school. They said that the parents are unhappy with the amount of time kids spend on computers at school. That's part of why they're looking at this cutback. And I'm sitting there going, if you're not computer literate, you're not going to be able to function in the world that's coming.
2: No, not anymore.
0: Right. Don't they give all the students Chromebooks to use?
2: A lot of them.
0: But I know here in Pennsylvania, they recently enacted a policy where when you get to school, your phone goes in a lockbox.
2: Phones are off in Montgomery County, too.
0: Yeah, your phone goes everywhere. In a lockbox till the end of the school day.
1: Yeah. But when you're talking about the computers that are in the lab and the library, places like that in the school, those computers, they should not cut back on their use because, for instance, in the classes at the at university where I'm currently a graduate student, the classes there, they use a thing called Blackboard. And Blackboard has all of these tools that you have to use. And one of them is Grammarly. Okay, Grammarly is a tool that you use when you're writing a paper and it runs through and it tells you everything that's wrong with your paper in terms of your grammar.
0: Right.
1: Okay. And there's those are tools that to me not only do the work for you, but they teach you where a comma goes or where a comma doesn't go.
0: Okay? Yeah, we used to use Grammarly at work. All of our people who were their position was writing policy. They all had Grammarly.
1: There's another tool called Workday. You look at it to see what task you have to do that day. Maybe you got a paper due. Maybe you got this. There's all kinds of tools that are on the computer that are necessary for you to finish your education.
0: But if all the schools are using Chromebooks, they have to have Wi-Fi to access because everything's in the cloud now. In the cloud now.
3: Yeah, you have to have a question. Internet. These parents are so concerned. Are you taking your child's phone when they're at home?
0: Right.
1: Good question.
3: If you're not, why are you complaining about what they're doing in an educational setting?
2: Yeah.
0: Yep.
2: And then they don't understand it because the truth is most parents, you know, unless they've grown up, which now this generation has. But before, like, I wouldn't have understood. But I sort of, the gap, you know, it just... Now I'm dependent on the kindness of grandchildren to help me with anything computer.
0: Well, I mean, this is the problem.
1: When I was at work back in the 80s, when I was at work, I had an IBM home computer, one of the first ones, you know, back in the 80s when they first came out with them. And my son was 9 years old, and he called me up at work, and he had taken my computer completely apart. So the kids that grew up with these computers... They know him inside and out.
0: Right.
1: The thing is, he put it back together and it worked.
0: Well, here's the problem, though. The problem is that we've cut the budgets of education to give billionaires tax breaks so much that if you take away these internet subsidies, the schools can't afford the internet access they need to even operate.
1: Yeah.
0: You know, I mean, and that's why we have the subsidies in the first place.
2: And that takes you right back to the problems in the rural communities because they already have just started to get broadband and the internet access that those of us in more urban areas have had for a decade already.
0: Well, I mean,
2: it's going to boomerang against the people who can least afford to lose those services.
0: Well, Joe Biden.
1: It's not because Starlink has got all these commercials trying to get people in rural areas to use Starlink.
3: Never. But you guys saw what China did. They basically insulted the living daylights out of us saying, hey, we'll have 100,000 of you Americans come over here and go to college.
0: Yeah, the
3: and
0: problem
3: once
0: is,
3: you get there and you see what China is like, the advantages you may have there, why are they going to come back here?
1: If I could get my hands on a Chinese electric vehicle, I'd buy it in a minute because they're light years ahead of us in terms of EVs. And even Ford Motor Company, the head of Ford Motor Company, he drove a Chinese truck for 6 months, and he made a deal with the Chinese to help design batteries for the new Ford EVs that are coming.
2: Wow.
0: Yep. Well, ICE is looking into mobile detention facilities. What are they going to put people in RVs? I was like, when I first heard that, I was like, let me know. What are you talking about? Mobile detention facilities?
2: I keep telling people this. It is a race against time. ICE and DHS will keep doing stuff until we stop them.
0: Right.
2: Trump will keep doing stuff until we stop them. And if we don't get the vote out, if we don't turn Congress around, if we don't start demanding accountability, we need to defund. We don't need a Department of Homeland Security anymore. Defund DHS. Right. Defund ICE. Abolish it. It's a fucking Gestapo. You know it. I know it. And absolutely, everyone knows it. That is the terrorist group attacking America. Not foreign terrorists.
1: They're the brown shirts. They're the brown shirts.
0: Yeah, well, I mean,
2: they really are.
0: The thing about it is,
1: they don't need mobile units. We've had mobile units for years. They're called paddy wagons, and I've ridden them a few times when I was arrested back in the 60s.
0: Right, but I mean, here's the thing. Like, if you think about it, DHS didn't exist until after 9/11.
2: Exactly.
0: After 9/11, they decided to create the Department of Homeland Security a year after 9/11 to better coordinate agencies to work together.
1: And so
0: they put all of these agencies under one umbrella. But the problem is you give one person too much power, the department, the head of DHS. That's why Kristi Noem was misusing funds and doing all this crazy stuff. You know,
2: well, just this morning, because people like this, see, what we don't understand, like baffles, is that they truly live in their own little universe of stupidity. And yesterday, Kristi Noem and little Greggy Bovino went pheasant hunting and killed a bunch of pheasants and then took a picture of themselves with their guns and the dead pheasants behind them. And little Greggy said, well, at least we don't have to deport them. And they're seriously talking about maybe forming a ticket to run in 2028 because they think that there are millions of Americans who think that's cool. And my greatest fear is that they could be right. They'll never have enough people. But that's how brain dead this group is. They think that if we dress up in camouflage and kill a bunch of birds, that's going to connote power and that we should give the reins of government to morons like these two people.
1: Well, the thing about it, too, is being a person who used to hunt and I don't hunt anymore, there's no reason to kill an animal unless you're going to eat it.
0: Did you see the meme? I saw this yesterday, the day before. I think it was on Facebook. But it had a scale. And on one end of the scale was Kristi Noem. On the other end of the scale was Kash Patel. And it says, please rate yourself on the scale of how much you love dogs.
1: That's a good one.
0: Oh, my gosh. But anyway, a Trump-appointed judge smacked down EPA's termination of clean energy grants.
2: Yeah.
0: And then we already talked about all the stuff with the CNN, MS Now, and all of them. And GOP senators say they want to end the Iran war, but they just keep refusing to rein Trump in because they voted again, 49-50, not to make Trump end the Iran war. So, and then, well, we already talked about Trump airing the ad with federal funds, and federal agency says it's moving on without D.C. and Virginia's cooperation on Trump's arch, right? Because it's on federal property, and
1: Clark the Triumph,
0: right? And then Montana Supreme Court put Butte's data center initiative back on the ballot. I guess they were trying to knock it off so the voters couldn't have a say.
1: Well,
2: that
1: reminds me of Amendment 6 here in Missouri.
2: Yeah, what is that?
1: Not about data centers, but Amendment 6 in Missouri. We have a problem here where every time that the population of Missouri votes and wins the vote for something, the House and the Senate, which are all red, overturn the will of the people. So Amendment 6 here in Missouri, if it passes, and I think it will, says that if the Missouri voters vote to amend the Constitution of the state of Missouri, that it would take an 80% vote from both the House and the Senate, states the House and state Senate, to overturn the will of the voters and change that amendment.
0: Yeah, I heard
1: that. That's what Amendment 6 is that we're voting on in November here.
0: I heard that if you live in Virginia, there's three or four amendments, constitutional amendments on the ballot this November. They're saying to vote yes on those. They're saying, but if you live in North Carolina, they're saying to vote no.
3: No.
0: Right. Yeah. But the ones in Virginia, the first one, would enshrine in the Virginia state constitution the right of a woman's right to choose. It would enshrine that.
1: We did that here in Missouri. And then there's this idiot guy who's a representative from St. Louis who put a bill before the Congress or the state house. And in that bill, he wants to offer a $1,000 bounty to anybody who turns in someone who has an abortion.
0: The second,
1: even though the people of Missouri voted to legalize abortion.
0: Yeah, there you go. Well, the second, they were trying to do that in Missouri too, right? Yeah.
1: Yeah.
0: But I mean,
2: here in Maryland, we have a vote for three. Three is the redistricting because we're desperate to get rid of Andy Harris because he's a MAGA awful human being who just marches little fascist. And the only way to correct the Eastern Shore debacle out there, though, again, the farmers there are hurting so badly, but is so it's vote yes on number three for redistricting. And
0: right.
2: It's going to be close because some people don't think it's necessary since there's only one red seat in all of the Maryland delegation. But I do think it's a good thing. I think we need to fight fire with fire. And, Gore's done a great job, and he's just put, a hold on data centers. I mean, it's just, and then we're even more liberal over here.
1: Well, the data center that's 2 miles down the road from where I'm at, the population, there's a group that they formed of the citizens, Festus, Missouri, and they now have a lawsuit that is hindering the development of that data center. And I don't know the legal term is, but there are 12 reasons that they're saying that the data center shouldn't be built. 12 entries into that.
2: Good luck.
0: Yeah.
1: What is it called when you do that in a
2: amendments?
1: Maybe or something. But there's 12 sections to it. Each one defines the reason why the data center shouldn't be built.
0: Well, I just wanted to say the Second Amendment in Virginia would enshrine marriage equality into the state constitution as well.
1: That'd be great.
0: Yeah. But go ahead, Sue. I'm sorry. Go ahead, T. What were you going to say?
3: Hats off to Missouri for blocking that data center, because if you search around the world, they're finding alternative ways to set up data centers. China, Japan, they're setting them up on water so that it doesn't affect the water of their citizens.
1: Right.
3: I don't know what we don't give a crap. We're going to give you dirty air, dirty water. We don't care so long as we make money.
0: Right.
1: Yeah. There's one big data center that has been proposed that I don't know. I don't know where it was. It hasn't gone in yet. It's still in the planning stages. But they said that it would use 2 times the amount of electricity the whole state of Texas uses.
0: And it's crazy. Yeah. Crazy. That's what they said about that one that the Shark Tank guy was building in Utah. They said the data center was going to be so big it would use more electricity than all the residents of the state combined. But
3: and the fact is, he's from Canada, and Canada wouldn't allow him to do it up there.
0: Yeah.
3: No.
0: Right.
1: Yeah, go down to the United States. Let those fascists.
0: I want to get to this one here. Trump reportedly rejected building codes for his White House ballroom. Good. I hope it falls down.
1: Yeah, but did you hear the rest of it? He said, "I'm the code."
0: Yeah, I'm the code.
1: I'm
0: good.
1: The code.
0: And I'm telling you, if they do build that arch, that arch is right next to the flight path for National Airport. So I wouldn't be surprised.
2: It's not going anywhere because that alone is going to stop everything. People, again, don't understand when you fly into National how dangerous it is, how unbelievably – we know from everyone who remembers what happens when the plane crashed years ago into the Potomac in the winter. It is
1: I remember that. Yeah.
2: Hugely populous areas, and you cannot – and the planes have to really navigate the river and then come in right on time. I mean, truth be told, Nationals should probably not exist. We've got Dulles and BWI, and they're not that far away. But, of course, politicians have to have easy access to D.C.
0: Right.
2: God forbid they should have to travel or put out some effort. So, I think the airplane, the airlines alone, the airport will be the deterrent. They don't give a shit about the veterans, that's for sure, veterans' families.
0: Yeah, well, like I say, I hope his ballroom falls down because of that.
2: Let's just not build
1: it. The thing I read, Tim, is that Trump doesn't want to put in enough bathrooms. He doesn't want to put in enough fire exits.
2: No.
1: He's got all these ideas. I don't know, maybe for security, maybe
2: he's
1: that's what
2: be,
1: he thinks. But he's reducing
2: he's
1: the number of required entrances and exits and so on that are required
2: he
1: by
2: He doesn't
1: law.
2: Care. He's going to be dead. All he wants are monuments to himself so that we can never forget him. But he'll be long gone before any of this happens.
0: Right.
2: He's living day by day. I mean, his health is so precarious.
1: The only monument he's going to have after he's dead is the fact that there's going to be a monument saying, "We're glad he's gone."
0: Right.
2: The rejoicing will be monumental.
0: Right. Worldwide. Worldwide celebrations.
1: You know how Dolly Parton, and I don't know if it was last week or this week, this Dolly Parton week, and they're having dancing in the streets, and they're calling it a pink week, where everybody has to wear pink and everything. In honor of Dolly Parton.
0: That's right. That's because Friday was not.
1: Maybe I'll have to dress as a Grim Reaper for Trump week.
0: That's because Friday was September 25th, 9/25 on the date. So,
1: 9/25?
0: Yeah, that's why Dolly Parton Day was Friday.
1: 9/25.
0: But anyway, we're going to have to wrap it.
1: Did you read about that movie? That movie was supposed to be a drama. And in fact, it was written by what's her name? Jane.
2: Jane Wagner. Lily Tomlin's Jane Fonda.
1: Jane Fonda actually wrote that. She's the one who came up with it. The other one, Wagner, she went out and worked as a secretary to see what was actually happening. And they actually did a version of the movie that was a drama, but it was so depressing they couldn't go with it, and they said they heard some of the women talking about how they fantasized about what they wanted to do to their bosses while she was working with these people. So they thought, well, why don't we put that in the movie? So they put it in the movie, the fantasy.
2: Good choice.
0: Well, we're going to have to wrap it here.
1: Real fantasies that secretaries have about their bosses.
0: Well, we're going to have to wrap it here. But since Joe didn't get to say much during the show, you got any last words for us, Joe?
2: Joe emerges.
4: Hi.
0: Well, anyway,
4: I really enjoyed the show.
0: Yeah, it's been fun. It's been fun. And we'll close out with our good buddy Lauren's latest song, "This Isn't Normal," because nothing is, right? So with that, Lauren, take it away, and we will see you all soon.
5: Every day another norm has been broken. With every word the orange one has spoken, you wonder what most reporters are smoking. Not to scream, this guy is nuts. Hello, this isn't normal. So why are we getting used to it?

0: posting hateful content, creators cozying up to vile dictators, threatening to bomb Iran into craters, calling Democrats commie traitors, and Obama's tan suit was a scandal. This isn't normal, so stop getting used to it. Don't let him disguise the cruelty and lies with more than a whiff of abuse to it. This Michigas we must condemn. Hey, there's more of us than there are of them, so show up to vote in a swarm. Remember, this isn't normal.
1: Victor deployed for the first time to Afghanistan in 2003. At 4 in the morning, my phone rang. They said, I regret to inform you that your husband was wounded in action. Victor sustained a moderate traumatic brain injury. I was doing school full time, and I was also then caring for Victor. One of the most important elements of caregiving is taking care of yourself. I just didn't want to forget that I also had goals and that I also had a life. What I did is I challenged Victor to

Paul Sandler, and so many more are heard round the clock every day. Listen to us on iTunes, TuneIn, or iHeartRadio. 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

0: I believe the Democrats are going to win big in November. We're going to flip the House. We're going to make a run at the Senate, which should be structurally impossible. And then we're going to elect Democratic governors in places that people aren't expecting, like Iowa, Ohio, Georgia, Nevada, and others. And I do think that you make a good point, that Democrats can't just be the party that's against Trump. We have to be a party that's for something. And to me, that is making the American dream real again.
1: Yeah.
2: Amen.
1: Hi.
2: It is 6 minutes after the hour. If you are watching on Free Speech TV, yes, we have replaced the Stephanie Miller coffee grinds with Jody Hamilton.
1: Yeah. Yes.
3: Jody no, on the don't. Show.
1: We have to.
2: No, we don't.
3: That's what we're waiting for.
2: That's just silly.
3: I'm gonna talk with Steffi.
2: She's sleeping. That whore is sleeping.
1: She let the dogs out. I heard that.
2: Yeah. We know who let the dogs out.
1: Yes, we do.
2: It's a relevant reference. Hi, everybody. Yes,
1: hi.
2: I am Jody Hamilton sitting in for Ms. Miller, who's taking a well-deserved break this week.
1: Yep.
2: Tomorrow is her actual 40-something birthday.
1: Sure.
2: Or 35th, depending on who you talk to.
1: And if you go to her Instagram, you can see pictures from the party this weekend.
2: Yes, which was lovely.
1: Uh-huh.
2: It was Mo Collins and her husband. What great singers they are.
1: Yeah.
2: I mean, goodness gracious.
1: Yeah. Alex Scooby, her Mo Collins' husband, sang a couple of songs.
2: He sang two, yeah. He was great.
1: Uh-huh.
2: And 10-year-old me, hi, Mr. Hamill, if you're awake, sat down talking to Richard Chu from WCPT.
1: That's right.
2: Who's the lead-in on WCT.
1: WCPT.
2: Thank you. Is the lead-in, the show. I can speak. I swear to God,
1: He's on before us.
2: There, thank you very much. Hi, Richard. But he made it out, so I was sitting chatting with him. And then next thing I know, Mark Hamill is sitting next to me.
1: Uh-huh. Asking where Lonnie is.
2: Well, that was one question. He's like, where's Lonnie? And I said, well, I'll go get him. And then we were just chatting about, like, normal. It was just, like, little 10-year-old me was like, inside and trying to be so cool on the outside and failing probably.
4: I'm
2: miserably.
4: Sure I would not do much better. I mean, by the time we do Sexy Liberal, I'd try not to do like Joker voice or anything like
1: that.
2: If you can do a Harrison Ford, he might.
4: Hey kid, that's not how we do this.
1: You can do Harrison Ford.
2: You can
1: Ford.
2: Do Harrison kind Ford.
4: Of, kind of.
2: Nicely done. The phone number here is 323-410-0458.
1: Yes, call us.
2: Please, please, please. All the regulars, just call. And lovely Sam and Christopher and Lonnie over the yonder are here trying to help me do this.
1: We got it.
2: Lonnie did a whole new beautiful thing for Stephanie's box that we all know I can't use.
1: Right.
2: But it's very nice. It's
1: the
2: very
1: template.
2: Pretty. Yeah, it's very pretty.
1: Uh-huh.
2: You can actually read it now. Because you couldn't before.
1: No, not at all.
2: Too much makeup on it.
4: Sure.
1: Yeah.
2: And it was in pencil, I think, too, wasn't it?
1: It was in pen.
2: It was in pen?
1: Yeah.
2: But yeah. Well, that was Governor Annie Beshear that we just played regarding the upcoming election. And I agree that, yes, I mean, Charlie Cook, right? Is that his name? Charlie Cook? Yeah. There we go. He said that, yes, we're going to, it looks like the Democrats not only are going to take the House.
1: Uh-huh.
2: He's 100% sure of that. The Dems might even take up to 5 seats in the Senate, which is Fetterman proof.
1: Right.
2: Which we need. We'll talk about him in a minute. But Charlie Cook says the main reason that people are voting for Democrats is not necessarily because they are embracing the policy ideas, because we're very wonky and we don't have good bumper stickers.
1: Mm-hmm.
2: Basically, it's

0: anti-Trump, which is what Governor Beshear was saying. It's like, look, yes, there is a very much anti-Trump, because the Republicans, as of right now, are still so much in support of Donald that they should be blamed for any and all policies that they've passed, especially those in swing districts that are trying to distance themselves. I'm looking at you, Byron. Distance themselves from Donald by scrubbing his name and endorsements from their websites and things like that. It's like, guys, you've been, we have your voting record. And hopefully the Dems for the DNC, the DSCC, et cetera, and the GCCC, they're all using voting records against these Republicans who voted for certain things that are bad. Like, I don't know, Medicaid and Medicare cuts that are coming up right now. People are getting their notifications right now that are on Medicare, especially that their things, the caps on prescription drugs, those are going away. So people are going to start spending more money on their prescription drugs that they were promised they wouldn't have to.
1: Only if you're on Medicare.
0: Medicare patients. Right. And they're finding out now, which is right before the election. They're finding out that this is happening next. So they know, okay, this happened prior to the Democrats taking over. So remember that when you vote, that the Dems did not vote for this. The Republicans did, and it's on them and not on the Democrat that hopefully you will vote for. Charlie Cook thinks that the Dems are going to get 20 House seats, 5 in the Senate. Gains like in Alaska? I like to say Alaska. North Carolina, Iowa, Minnesota, and possibly Kansas, which is like...
1: crazy.
0: That is wackadoo. Because that's Kansas. When was the last time they elected anybody that was Democratic?
1: Ever? It's been a while. No, it's been a while.
0: Like our lifetime?
1: I think I heard 82 for some reason. So we were little. 82 is in.
0: Yeah.
1: Yeah.
0: So that's, you know, well over almost 50 years ago. And that also bothers me. People are showing songs that are 50 years old, like Cherry Bomb. That's just rude. It's just rude, people. Carry On My Wayward Son, 50 years old. No. No.
1: Yeah.
0: It was just written yesterday, as far as I'm concerned.
1: No.
0: Are you sure?
1: Yeah.
0: Well, yeah, it's just rude.
1: Yeah, you know, classic Madonna is our oldies for Sam.
2: I know.
0: Yeah. Yeah, I was. We were listening to K-Earth, which when I was growing up was all 50s and 60s stuff.
1: Uh-huh.
0: Now it's Bon Jovi, and I'm like, no.
1: That's oldies. Yeah.
0: No.
2: Well, that's the thing. Nirvana were just at the video, like, Vanguard things or whatever. And it's like, well, now Nirvana is considered classic.
1: Yeah.
0: Well, yeah, it's over 30 years old.
2: Yeah.
0: I mean, Cobain died in, what, 94? Yeah.
2: Yes.
1: I played, he's my age. That smells like Teen Spirit on my college radio station, so.
0: Yeah, he was only, like, a week younger than I am.
2: Oh, really?
0: Yeah. Yeah, he would have been 59 this year. So, yeah, he was only 27.
1: How old is Dave Grohl?
2: He's 57.
0: Yeah, it's 57 or 58. Right, sounds about right.
2: Yeah.
0: Yeah. But yeah. So anybody that's posting those, I don't like you. You're just reminding me of how old I am. 323-410-0458 is the number, by the way. So yeah, we have these elections coming up. And I'm glad to see that the Democrats are pouncing on the food safety issues right now, because every 5 minutes it seems there's a recall right now. I don't recall these many recalls in my life of over food. Do you, either of you?
1: No.
0: Any of you?
1: No, I mean, not at once. Yes, there have been recalls of food.
0: Sure, but like...
1: but not all of this at once.
0: Yeah, not like lettuce and then jalapenos and then meat. And I mean, all these different things.
1: Yeah. And Bobby Kennedy doesn't care.
0: No.
1: He doesn't care at all.
0: No, not even a little tiny bit. It's just, it boggles my mind that people still support these people.
1: Yeah.
0: That even if it's at 32, which is still too high, it's shocking to me that 32 or even 28 or even 20% of people that aren't billionaires, because I understand why they support them, because they can get clean food and afford gas.
2: Right.
0: But the rest of us can't. And so it's just, I don't want glass in my popsicle. Do you?
1: No.
0: Popsicles are yummy.
1: Yeah.
2: Yeah.
0: And they're nutritious sometimes.
1: Creamsicles.
0: Oh, those are the best.
1: Creamsicles are the best.
0: Those are so good. I totally agree. And by the way, frosting on Pop-Tarts, always.
1: Always.
0: Always. I don't care who you are. Always frosting.
1: What were you?
0: What were you?
2: I was neutral.
1: Okay. Because you didn't want to piss off Stephanie.
2: Well, it's also, I'm definitely leaning on frosted, but I'm like, a Pop-Tart is good.
1: Yeah, a Pop-Tart is a Pop-Tart. It's good.
2: Right.
0: It is true.
1: Yeah.
0: But yeah, I mean...
1: I mean, I won't turn down an unfrosted Pop-Tart.
0: Well, of course not.
2: Right.
0: But you're not going to seek
1: one
0: out.
1: But if given
0: out.
1: A choice, right. I would take a frosted.
0: I mean, as far as I'm concerned, cake is just a frosting delivery device.
2: Right.
0: There's no purpose for cake other than frosting.
2: Yeah, I can see
0: you
2: that.
0: Know?
2: Yeah.
0: Whereas Lonnie over there, he's a cake guy, and he couldn't care less about frosting.
1: Okay.
2: So you would eat the...
0: Cake part.
2: Main part?
0: And I'll just take the frosting.
2: Wow.
0: And then I'm happy. See, then we can eat the same piece and not waste food.
1: Yeah.
2: I know. That's like that Seinfeld episode where they thought of like selling muffins, but it's only the tops.
1: Yeah, and the muffin tops.
0: Yeah.
2: They tried
0: yeah.
2: to trash out like the rest of the muffin.
0: And my mom one year for my birthday sent us a bunch of cupcakes. And I mean, the frosting was like 4 inches high.
1: She knew you like frosting.
0: And I just like, take that, put that here. Here, Lonnie, have the cake part. Now I am happy. but no, I'm glad that Democrats are, this is a policy thing.
1: Yeah.
0: That they can go, hey, we wouldn't have a guy who used to snort cocaine off of a toilet and was a heroin junkie. Wow, that's
1: Stephanie's
0: pretty.
1: Stephanie's phone is ringing.
0: Oh, that's pretty.
1: Yeah.
0: Oh, that's nice.
1: And she
0: Hello?
1: Just answered it.
0: Hello.
1: Yeah, upstairs.
0: That's off. Hi, Ron.
1: yeah.
0: Okay. I saw
1: okay.
0: Ron. He
1: Ron
0: was here.
1: There.
0: Yes, okay. I saw him. but yeah, I mean, it's nice that they're doing that, and I hope that they're using. I mean, Donald just said, "Where is that? We have the best poverty numbers in
1: yeah.
0: history."
1: Uh huh.
0: Yes, we do.
1: Well.
0: I mean, he realized sort of what he said, saying that we have the lowest poverty numbers. No, we don't. No, not particularly.
1: Right.
0: but yeah, he said, we have the best poverty numbers ever. Okay, we have the best, I guess you could say poverty. They talk poverty. We have the best poverty. He's very repetitive. Uh-huh. You notice he's repetitive, Chris?
1: Mm-hmm.
0: There's less poverty now than at any time in the history of our country? No.
1: No. I mean, the Great Depression would like a word.
0: Right. Well, I mean, there was more poverty then, but I mean, he's saying we had the less ever in history, and that's also not true.
1: Yeah.
0: I mean, we're closer to the Depression now than we've been in a long time,
1: mm-hmm.
0: if anything. Yeah, JoJo from Jurors, our lovely JoJo, said, remember when we didn't have a brainless effing moron for a so-called president?
1: You're right.
0: Yeah, I do. And they didn't want the lady who had the laugh. And I love the meme going around with Kamala Harris saying, if she had just gone in office and done nothing but laughed... we'd all be fine.
1: Yeah.
0: Done nothing else. Just let the Biden stuff continue, pass no other legislation. We'd be fine right now. Gas would be where it was before. I mean, it's just, you could, it's just, it's so like wackadoo what, I mean, he's so, I know I say it all the time, he's boring. And when he says, he only has a vocabulary of about, what, maybe 50 words?
2: Yeah.
0: At the most, right? And so it's just, it's insane that people still hang on his every word. But Christopher did give me a nice report.
1: I did?
0: You did.
1: All right.
0: About the front row Joes. And we will talk about them after.
1: Oh, yeah.
0: Yeah.
1: Uh-huh.
0: I like this one. It is 18 minutes after the hour. This portion.
1: Not only did he...

0: Hi and welcome back. Just 846 days left to go in our countdown to liberty. Let's talk a little bit about presidential priorities. It's Sunday. Donald Trump has been on the golf course all day long with the PGA Tour, apparently. And let me explain to you about presidential priorities. Donald Trump has made a priority of having the pool around him today. And the pool has published more reports today than when the leader of China showed up, or on a day in which ICE raided people and killed them, or on a day when President Donald Trump was meeting with Congress. President Donald Trump's main priority is him, and being on the golf course is his way of telling us all that's what's important. That's what's really important to Donnie, being on the back nine, somewhere, anywhere, but at the White House. And tomorrow, we'll get executive time until about 11 a.m., which means Donald Trump's executive time is walling around in his ice cream shorts until he gets to the White House to have a meeting at 11. He'll be gone by 4. This is a president that we're told is the most energetic ever. Yes, and they say it with a straight face. See you tomorrow.
1: Trump and Fox News have created an unreal world.
2: This Epstein thing does seem to be different. His base does not seem to be buying this unbelievably clumsy cover-up.
1: Well, by definition, a cult is a group of people who believe something which is not real. Trump and Fox News have created an unreal world. You know, a world where trickle-down economics actually makes, you know, average people wealthy. A world where unions steal from their workers and don't help workers. A world where there's no climate change. They have created this unreality, and the GOP has fallen into it.
2: Well, if you're a homeowner, you need to listen to this. 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
3: Ballroom, the reflecting pool, the triumphal arch, the golf course, and the helipad will all transform into robots, and those robots will all snap together
4: like
3: to
4: a Voltron.
3: Form one giant robot.
4: Yeah,
3: like he's going to call that giant robot Americatron or something.
4: Right.
3: And that's
2: Trumptron,
3: I mean,
2: probably.
3: We're that close.
2: Yeah,
3: that
2: I know.
3: Eventuality.
2: I know. You retweeted the 250-foot high arc to Trump between Lincoln Memorial and the cemetery to, quote, house, store, and have the rapid ability to use large numbers of drones plus snipers both on the roof and plaza areas. Additionally, they have and hold large quantities of sniper ammunition in storage. And you just said, in all seriousness, this is about more government contracts for Don Jr. and Eric's drone company. And I'm sure Donald gets a piece of the action on the back end. That's the point. Also, if a future president tries to tear it down, it can be attacked by making us less about making us less safe. As we were, Chris said, it's his usual BS national security thing that he thinks it'll get through the courts because when do we need snipers?
4: I'm thinking about that area, and there is nothing around that area of DC that requires protection by sniper.
2: Well, I can.

0: Stephanie Miller.
1: It is 24 minutes after the hour on the Stephanie Miller Show. I'm Jody Hamilton sitting in for her. 323-410-0458 is the number. And we have the Rude Pundit and the fabulous Noel Kassler today. Yeah. Rude is at the bottom of this hour. Yeah. Hi, Karen from Chicago. How are you, honey? How's Richard?
2: Hello. She's talking. She's talking to someone.
3: I guess.
1: Okay, we'll put her back on hold. Whatever. Was it a bad time, Karen?
2: It sounds like it.
1: Was it a bad time? Nick from New York, hi.
4: Morning, Jody, Chris, and Sam. Hi. I am from the Finger Lakes area of New York. My wife and I went on vacation last week to Kentucky, drove through Pennsylvania, West Virginia, into Kentucky.
1: Oh, wow.
4: And then out of Kentucky into Ohio, back up to New York State, and I barely saw any Trump memorabilia at all.
1: Good. Yep. Good. That's
4: on top of that, I was only 34 miles away from this Freedom Fest, and there wasn't anything about it whatsoever.
2: Wow.
1: That's very heartening news to hear from that part of the country.
5: Yeah.
1: Because it's so deep red that's like really, really cool. In fact, like we were saying earlier, the Front Row Joes, which are these people, they're like deadheads.
2: They're
1: they travel around with the president.
2: On their own dime,
1: it's very deadheady.
2: Yeah.
1: And Trisha Hope and Rick Frazier say, and these are two people. She's been in the Front Row Joe since 2018. Just so as you know, she calls Donald a fraud and a liar.
2: Okay.
1: Rick Frazier says he can't be trusted. She spent 2 weeks roaming the Capitol to defend the president. She went to every single senator's office as well as Republican congressman and did everything she could do for Donald.
2: Uh-huh.
1: And now she says, if we lose the midterms and he's impeached again, I'll be walking the halls of Congress in support of that impeachment.
2: Wow.
1: That's huge.
2: Yeah.
1: For those kinds of folks to finally wake up. Because they're, like I said, they're deadheads.
2: I wonder if they still drive around with Trump stickers on their RVs.
1: I wonder if they've, you know, got the adhesive remover and started taking, or if they were magnets, you can just take them off.
2: Yeah,
1: but,
2: right.
1: I mean.
2: Those are the kind of people that put stickers on. Yeah.
1: Yeah. My little sister's old friend did that. He had a car, Zippy the Hippie.
2: Okay.
1: And it was painted multicolors and then just had bumper stickers all over it.
2: Yeah.
1: But his registrations just said it was beige.
2: Oh, okay.
1: So, like,
2: it was beige at one time.
1: Remember that guy that used to drive around Hollywood that had the Hollywood sign on it? It was very similar to that.
2: All right.
1: Very, very similar to that kind of thing.
2: What was that guy, Dennis? Something?
1: Dennis, yes, that's him.
2: Okay.
1: Yeah.
2: And he had, like, his resume painted on his car.
1: Yeah.
2: Yeah, I remember that.
1: You remember that, Lonnie? Yeah. I mean,
2: I haven't seen him in forever.
5: Okay.
1: It was a fixture for years.
2: Kind of like Angeline.
1: Kind of like
2: Angeline.
1: You
2: see him driving
1: was.
2: Around all the time.
1: You know who Angeline is, right?
5: That's that lady that...
1: The white hair, and she drives a pink...
5: Pink
2: Corvette.
1: Yeah, the pink vet. Wasn't she Hal Fishman's girlfriend?
2: That's the rumor. Hal Fishman was a Channel 7 weather.
1: He was an anchor guy.
5: Okay.
1: Yeah, and he, rumor had it he paid for her.
2: I thought it was Dr. George Fishbeck.
1: Oh well, see now.
2: Yeah.
1: We don't know. She likes the guys on the TV, I guess.
2: Yep.
1: You can still see her every now and then driving around.
2: Oh, she's yeah.
1: She still looks great.
2: Yeah.
1: Mm-hmm. I mean, she's like Dolly Parton.
2: She won't let you take a picture of her unless you pay her.
1: Pay her. Yeah. Well.
5: Yeah.
1: How do you get billboards?
5: Yeah.
1: She never. She's an actor.
2: She's been in like two movies.
1: Yeah, like two, but she's so famous here in LA.
2: Yeah, she's famous for being famous. That's it.
1: Exactly. That's right. She was one of the first for that.
5: Yeah, because I think I saw some documentary on her online.
2: There's been a documentary about her.
5: Yeah.
2: Yeah.
1: And she's in her mid-70s now, I think.
2: Yeah, she's.
1: And she's like Dolly Parton was. She doesn't go out of the house not looking like she looks. Like, if she were to walk out of the house not looking like Angeline, you wouldn't recognize her, and I'm sure she'll do that on purpose.
2: Sure.
5: Mm-hmm.
1: You know, so she's not. But if she wants to be, it's boom, in the pink vet and just driving around looking like Angeline.
2: And selling merch from her trunk.
1: Yes.
2: Oh, really?
1: Tourists love her.
2: Uh-huh.
1: You know?
5: I'm sure.
1: God bless her for that, because that's fantastic. I just love that. And Donald was, again, called a pedophile.
2: Yep. By someone in the crowd at the golf game yesterday.
1: Yeah, it was the President's Cup yesterday, and somebody called him an effing pedophile, Donald. And other spectators responded with a round of whooping.
2: Yeah.
1: And they're like, yeah! Which is at a golf game, so that's weird to be loud at a golf game. And he thought that...
2: Oh, you've never been to the Phoenix Open.
1: Oh, no.
2: Oh, they...
1: Oh, that game. That's the weirdest thing.
2: Yeah. They get really loud and rowdy at the Phoenix Open.
1: My brother showed me that. My brother showed me that one year. I was like, this is golf. Why is it so loud?
2: Uh-huh. Yeah.
1: Yeah, that's really weird. Yeah. That's very, very strange.
2: Some golfers won't play in the Phoenix Open because the crowd is so
1: rowdy. I don't
2: blame
1: them.
2: Yeah.
1: I mean, it's a highly you have to concentrate on that game.
2: Yeah.
1: Unless you're going to treat
5: Happy Gilmore. Yeah.
1: Right.
2: Yeah, totally.
1: Unless you're going to cheat like Donald, and then it doesn't matter.
2: Yeah.
1: He doesn't concentrate. Other people actually,
2: yeah,
1: put the ball where he wants it. All right, it's 29 after the hour on the Stephanie Miller Show. Rude Pundit next.
0: Oh boy, I got a scary story for you. Batavia, Illinois, 2:40 in the morning. A woman sees a flashlight, a shadow outside her window. Police say the man in her backyard was a registered sex offender. A military court convicted him in 2024. He'd taken a sailor's key card, let himself into her bedroom, watched her sleep. Eek. He never met the woman in Batavia. He saw her on social media, researched her, found her home address. 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
3: Can you imagine if Biden or Obama or Clinton, we could go back as far as we want to go back, any president, even Bush, banned three news outlets that just because I don't like them? I cannot, they would have set the press room on fire. If Obama said, News Nation, Fox, you can't come in here. I'm deactivating your badge. And all the stuff and lies they told on Obama. Not only did he not ban them, he still continued to call on them when they asked questions, and he would address those questions. He never once, not one time ever, did Obama berate, insult, and beat down anybody in the press, especially the ones that were reporting negatively about him, lies or true, because it wasn't all peaches and cream with the Obama administration. They didn't do everything right. I don't think any president ever does. They didn't fulfill every promise that they made. I don't know of any president who does. They didn't make every step the right way. They had missteps. I don't know any presidency that doesn't have missteps. He didn't always say the right thing at the right time. I don't know any human being who does that. Not one time did he say, your access to me is cut off because I don't like you. I don't like what you're saying. He had them there with their stupid, crazy, fucking loaded questions and all. He had them there because you know why? Because he was not afraid of the truth.
6: Yeah.
3: When you're afraid of the truth, you don't want anyone that's going to shine light on. You don't want no flashlights in the dark when you don't want what you're doing to be seen. You don't want no sanitizer. You don't want no bleach. You don't want no Lysol. Okay. And in this case, we got this orange rope running around the White House. You don't want no raid on the scene.
6: And you don't want any intelligent women asking questions.
3: You sure in the hell don't want no intelligent women. And you sure in the hell don't want no black intelligent women. I don't know if there's any black reporters left in the press pool. I don't know of any.
6: Yeah.
3: They're not there. If they're there, I don't know where they're getting a chance to ask a question. Because if he'll call a white lady from a conservative station Piggy, I just can imagine what he would call my black ass or April, what's her name? Any of these, intelligent black women. He can't stand an intelligent. There's only one thing he can't stand more than a woman, and that's an intelligent black woman. You hear me? She going to be a dog. She going to be low IQ. She going to be dumb. She going to be everything but a child of God. Can't stand a woman, and he sure the hell can't stand an intelligent black woman. You understand what

0: we have a country worth fighting for, and we're not going to go away. And what we are going to achieve is a better nation that we had leaving, that we're going to have a better nation leaving this disaster than we have going into it. We're going to leave this with guaranteed health care. We're going to leave this with withdrawing from unjust wars. We're going to leave this with higher wages. We're going to leave this with more unionized workforce. We're going to leave this better than we had finding it, if it's the last thing I do.
1: Amen. All AOC. Right.
2: Yeah.
1: AOC. Good for her. 34 minutes after the hour on the Stephanie Miller Show. I'm Jody Hamilton sitting in for Ms. Miller. And look who we have here.
2: Hey.

0: Hello, Rude. How are you, sir?
1: Well, now I've got FOMO after talking to Chris. You should have been here.
0: Yeah, you should have flown out.
1: I know.
0: So you were in the rain. How was it where you were this weekend?
1: It was fine.
0: Okay.
1: It was fine. It was the wind was the only scary part,
0: right?
1: Because somebody got killed in
0: I heard
1: tree limb falling on them. So but somebody else also got bludgeoned to death. So you know, it really was just a bad weekend for heads.
2: Yeah.
0: Yes. Obviously. Yeah, we did have. I was telling earlier today that when I sat down at Stephanie's, I was talking to Richard Chu, who hosts his own show on WCPT right before Stephanie's, and so I was sitting chatting with him, and then Mark Hamill just sat next to me, and hi Jody, and I'm like, hi Mr. Hamill, and he's like, you know, you can call me Mark, and I said, I know, but I can't, and so a little 10-year-old me was going hee hee.
1: you know what's funny is I want to meet Mark Hamill just so I can talk to him about The Big Red One.
0: There you
1: that's
0: go.
1: That's the movie I want to talk to.
2: There you
1: that's,
2: go.
1: That's the movie I want to talk to him about. About working for Sam Fuller.
0: There you go.
2: That would be amazing.
1: And Lee Marvin.
0: There yes. you go. Yeah, absolutely. Yeah. Absolutely. Absolutely. So I have some of your tweets.
1: I don't tweet.
2: Yeah.
0: I'm sorry. Your posts on Threads. Is that correct?
1: No.
2: Or Blue Sky.
0: Or Blueski?
1: Blue Sky.
2: Blue Sky.
1: Blue
0: these are all Blueskis?
1: Thank you. Thank you. I think we should pronounce it Blueski.
0: That's what I pronounce it as.
1: It's friendlier.
0: It
1: yeah.
0: is. It's Blueski.
1: Look, it's Blueski. Blueskis. It's like the party guys coming to visit. Blueski.
0: Exactly. Now, you posted... the AG fraud, Colin McDonald, said apparently 35% of people who have never even used their Obamacare account for any health services are basically saying that they're not real people at all. And you're like, yeah, let's waste, you know, yes, the old fraud scheme of not profiting at all after spending a ton of money. It's
2: right.
0: like just because you don't use your health insurance doesn't, unless they're not paying for it, which everybody has skin in the game. Even on the ACA, you have to pay a little bit of a premium. If you're not paying your premium, fine. I understand that. Mm-hmm. But if you use it or not, that's up to you. And most right. healthy people don't.
2: Right. That's how insurance works.
0: Thank you.
1: I was going to say, isn't the idea that you want to have a ton of people on there who aren't using
0: yes.
1: it?
2: Yes. Yes.
1: You know, that's what makes insurance companies profit. I mean, you know, it's awful and there shouldn't be health insurance companies.
0: Right.
1: But if they're going to exist, then their ability to pay for, you know, things that they don't reject
0: right.
1: is contingent on a number of people not submitting things.
0: Right. I mean, just because you don't submit a claim doesn't mean you're not. You don't need your insurance. Like, I don't submit claims on my fire insurance every year because I don't have a fire every year.
2: Right.
0: Or earthquake insurance
1: yeah.
0: every year because I don't, thank God, have an earthquake every year. So it's
1: yeah.
0: like, so should they cancel my fire insurance and my homeowners and my earthquake insurance? No, just because I don't use it? That's ridiculous.
1: Right, right. And they, you know, and they... It's just one of those absurd things that they bring up as a way of trying to prove that there's all of these people who somehow exist, that there's all of this fraud going on across the way. It seems like it's of a piece with what they say about, you know, what they call election fraud.
0: Right.
1: That there are people who don't exist who are on the records. But in this case, it's people who don't exist who are paying.
0: Right.
1: Even if they're not. If they're not making claims, then it doesn't matter.
0: Right.
1: There's
0: no fraud if they're not making a claim. You're absolutely
1: yeah.
0: right. It's annoying. And I just got your newest piece, hot off the presses.
1: Mm-hmm.
0: I love this. Trump blames Biden for things Biden had nothing to do with.
1: Right.
0: Okay. I mean.
1: You want me to give you the, you want me to give you the TLDR?
0: Yes, please.
1: Okay. It's so Trump made this speech on Thursday, not this past Thursday, the Thursday before,
0: mm-hmm.
1: that where he was talking about two new executive orders that he did. And one of the executive orders had to do with rules with boats and fishing.
0: Uh-huh.
1: And the rule, there's a rule that's been in place that says that boats over 65 feet at certain times a year in certain areas off of the eastern coast can't go more than 10 knots.
0: That's a very specific
1: thing.
0: That's a
1: very specific thing to protect whales.
2: Right.
0: Okay.
1: And he says, well, you know, Biden, you know, created this disaster, this awful thing. And it's like, No, that was actually in 2008 that rule from NOAA came into being. That would have been when George W. Bush was. And then the other thing, the really funny one, is this rule, this law about overfishing and fishing seasons, and he is trying to suspend the rule, what's in this actual law that was originally passed in 1976 when Gerald Ford was president, and then renewed by a unanimous Senate and only a couple of votes against it in the House in 2006. Once again, it was a majority Republican Congress and George W. Bush in office. And it was written by Ted, the law was written by Ted
0: I
1: Stevens, a
0: remember him.
1: Republican from
0: Yeah,
1: Alaska.
0: right.
1: And it's and then but here's Trump out there saying, you know, this terrible thing that, you know, George that B Joe Biden was preventing you from fishing. And it's just like, dude, lighten up, you know, every friggin' thing in the world is not Joe Biden, you know. Oh, you know, I had loose stool this morning. Joe Biden must have been near me. Melania won't touch me. It must be because of that Joe Biden.
0: Well, I mean, especially with like gas prices and other things too, where he's like, dude, seriously, I have. When gas prices were super expensive, right after we started opening things for real back up, when everybody was getting vaccinated and things came into to some normalcy, gas prices were bad, but they're worse now by my
1: Oh, yeah.
0: house than they were when it was that bad. I
1: Yeah,
0: mean, we
1: and that's
0: got
1: another
0: diesel
1: thing
0: at
1: is,
0: $8 a gallon by my house.
1: yeah, and that's another thing that he's out there saying is that, you know, well, oil prices are lower than they were under Joe Biden. Well, yeah, if you go back to 2022, when the Russia invaded Ukraine and oil prices spiked, yes, it did go up to $116 a barrel.
0: Right.
1: However, when Biden left office, it was $75 a barrel, and now it's around $95 a barrel.
0: Right.
1: So, you know, the whole thing is just so ridiculous.
0: Yeah, I mean, it's just it's you even wrote this is funny. Trump blames Biden for the fact that Melania would rather pleasure herself with a fake gold cherub than touch her husband. I like that.
1: Yes.
0: He didn't use pleasure herself. He used something else.
2: Sure.
0: But I don't know if I can say it, so I didn't. always
1: You
0: that.
1: can
0: This is
1: say
0: the
1: it.
0: job. This is the job at this place. It's
1: I
0: like,
1: believe
0: can you say that?
1: masturbation is a sufficiently technical term that
2: Yeah, you can say it, yes.
0: and then he led in ammunition to help kill. What was the whole
1: Well, there was
0: conversation?
1: a rule that th this was a rule that actually did come in under
0: Biden.
1: Biden that essentially limited that said no lead in really birdshot. I
0: Okay.
1: mean that and because birds will ingest the pellets and lead is
0: Poisonous.
1: yeah, it's toxic. And so that was the rule, and there was no rule against lead, you know, using lead on big game and on federal lands or anything like that that everyone's asserting. But so Trump said, no, you can use lead because there's no proof that lead does anything. So
0: Really?
1: he undid this
2: Oh my
1: rule to
2: God.
1: try that even Field and Stream magazine said was actually a good idea.
0: Well, I mean, the thing is like if a bird survives or eats one of the pellets, then the birds of prey and other predators will also, it's like rat poison. It just goes up the food chain and kills California condors or
1: Right.
0: whatever later.
1: Yeah.
0: And
1: Or if you like to eat ducks that you shoot, which
0: right.
1: I, you know, people do, and it often has the pellets still in it. You
0: Right.
1: know, I've eaten duck gumbo where I've spit out a pellet.
2: Oh. Wow.
0: Ooh,
2: Okay.
1: Yeah.
0: yuck. On so many levels because I don't eat meat, but or waterfowl. But
1: It was delicious, by the way.
0: oh,
1: A
0: I'm
1: little
0: sure it was.
1: gamey, a little letty.
2: And a little letty.
0: A little
1: A little
0: letty.
1: letty.
0: Little letty. Well, I mean, aren't there studies that prove that when we took lead out of gasoline, murder rates started to go down? I mean, lead is toxic. It makes people cuckoo for
1: Well,
0: Cocoa Puffs.
1: and you know what generation had the most exposure to lead? Gen X,
0: Donald.
1: baby!
0: Gen
2: Gen
0: X.
2: X! Gen X! Woo!
0: Wee!
2: We
1: They
2: were
1: turned us
2: eight,
1: into
2: we were eating
1: criminals.
2: paint chips like it was going out of style.
0: Yeah.
1: Yeah, just huffing lead fumes from the cars. Yeah.
0: Oh yeah, even in California now they have this cover kind of thing that goes over the nozzle so that the fumes don't come back when you're pumping your own gas.
2: Yeah.
0: When I go out of state and they don't have that, it's
2: Yeah,
0: just
2: it's
0: the
2: weird.
0: weirdest thing.
2: Yeah.
0: It's the strangest.
1: Cause... you know what? I've never even seen that.
0: Yeah.
1: That's, it's,
0: okay. Yeah.
1: But you know. It would, to me, it spoils the experience to not have the fumes.
0: Really?
1: It's sort of like when you hear an electric car or you don't hear an electric right. car coming and you turn around and there's a car. I'm like, okay, no. We need a motor sound. Just put an artificial.
2: They have that high pitched whine. Sam's car has that when he starts it.
0: Super high pitched.
3: Yeah. Sounds like.
1: Oh, well, that's the science fiction sound. That's just disturbing. That's like something out of Logan's Run or something.
0: If it sounded like the Jetsons though, like the bubbly sound, then that would be cool.
2: That would be fun.
3: Yeah, that'd be fun.
0: That'd be really cool. If it sounded like a Jetsons car.
2: If Elon Musk wants to get back in my good graces, he would make that an option for Tesla cars. To have the Jetsons sound.
0: Well, I think you can buy sounds.
2: Can you?
0: I think so. I know that there's
2: like you used to be able to buy ringtones?
0: Yeah.
1: Well, that's just cool. I mean, I would just make it fart constantly.
2: Yeah.
1: mean...
0: That's for Stephanie. Hey, Stephanie, you want to know what we're getting you for your birthday? A car with fart sounds as it drives down the freeway. That would be hilarious. So regarding our upcoming election, how do you feel about what's going on?
1: I want to be optimistic. I really do. Mm-hmm. But I'm just tired of having my little surges of optimism slapped down like an inconvenient erection. And so I just so do I think we're going to take the house? Well, we're going to take the house. I mean, that's kind of almost a done deal at this point.
0: Right.
1: I think we're going to see. You were reading about
0: Cook political,
1: Cook's latest report. Yep. And, you know, it feels like we're going to take the Senate. Hopefully, as you put it, making it Fetterman proof.
0: Yeah.
1: And, but you know, I don't know. I just don't know.
2: I think we should.
1: I want to be optimistic. I don't want to get out over my skis.
2: I think it would be beneficial for us to plan for both eventualities.
0: Uh huh. Well, the thing
2: is, we should have a plan for if we don't take back the Senate, and we should have a plan for if we do.
0: Yeah. Well, I think the thing that a lot of people are concerned about isn't necessarily people being able to vote right now. It's once the voting is done, counting it and making sure that's why everybody, especially states like Florida, and I think California has started, count the votes as they come in, not just on election day. So if you can vote early in a state that counts your vote immediately, do so now. And apparently Democratic turnout is very high right now. Mm-hmm. Because they already started voting in Virginia and a couple of other places.
1: Yeah.
0: So Democratic turnout is high, which is good, because the higher the turnout usually returns a Democratic majority. But my concern is the counting of the votes. That's where my concern is.
1: Well, and that's the thing that you know, there was a report, and I forget where it was this weekend, about how dangerous the time will be between when the voting night, election night, and that time period in some races when there's additional votes that need to be counted in close races.
0: Yeah.
1: You know, where often that's where somebody's, you know, a Democrat often surges ahead with the mail-in votes.
0: Right.
1: What's going to happen? Are they going to just discredit all of those votes? Are they going to go to court to stop the vote counting? You know, who knows? They're going to try everything. They're going to throw everything at it. And that's the thing that we need to be prepared for.
0: Yeah, absolutely. And also for everybody out there, go to vote.org, not Tesla's one, not Elon's one, which is votesafe.org. Don't go to that one because it's not safe. Check your registration constantly, especially if you are in a red state, because in general, blue states, you're probably okay. My view is if you're kicked off the voter rolls as a Democrat, re-sign back up as a Republican. You'll be less likely to get thrown off the rolls again.
1: Oh, interesting.
0: I'm just, you know, re-register as a Republican, people. If you're thrown off now, why not, you know?
1: that is a big psychological leap to go in there and stare at that.
2: Do what you're comfortable
1: I know
2: with.
1: Why
0: Do what you're
1: I'm
0: comfortable
1: doing this.
0: With, but you're less likely to be thrown off the rolls if you're a registered Republican. I'm just, you know, that's just seems to be the general rule in certain
1: and
0: states.
1: And put your race as white.
0: Yeah.
2: Yeah, there you go.
0: Yeah. Oh, I just got a tan. What?
1: wow, that's just a pathetic reflection.
0: I know, isn't it? Isn't that awful? And also, if you get a provisional ballot, vote. Make sure they say you're off the rolls, get a provisional ballot, and then take a picture of it, get the receipt or whatever you get after you vote, and go down to the nearest county registrar's office to make sure your vote is counted, because provisional ballots in general do not get counted unless necessary. So make
1: right,
0: sure
1: unless
0: it's counted.
1: Right, it's a very close election, right. The right. Provisional ballots don't get counted.
0: Exactly.
1: And then they have to be verified and everything
0: so
1: else.
0: So you have to verify it yourself that you were eligible to vote. You have to prove it with the county registrar, which means passport, birth certificate, whatever you need in your state to vote. Make sure you have that with you and go down and with your proof of residence and all of that fun stuff so that you can get that vote counted, because especially this election, every vote does count, or they wouldn't be trying to stop us.
1: Right, right. And make sure that there are no precincts changing shenanigans.
0: Yes.
1: You know, that's another thing that
0: that's
1: they can actually
0: Texas
1: do pretty
0: too.
1: Easily.
0: Yeah.
1: Is shift around precincts so that you have to do a provisional ballot or go find your real precinct. So you
0: right.
1: have to, even though I'm in a blue state, you know, I always check double check my precinct before I go.
0: Absolutely. And if you are going to mail your ballot, mail it no later than October 17th, because then it should get in by election day, and otherwise drop it off at a ballot box or at the polls day of or whenever there's early voting so that you can
1: this
0: get
1: this is getting
0: done.
1: Way too helpful for this
0: I'm
1: time.
0: Sorry.
2: Right? I know.
0: I know.
1: Yeah,
0: I'm a weirdo.
1: Way too, you know what, though? This is really a PSA. Unlike the president walking down a hallway scowling while his voice says, I'm going to, you know, to ass rape every communist I come across.
0: What that we paid for.
1: Help me. Right.
0: That we're paying for that ads, those
1: we're
0: ads.
1: We're paying for that ass rape thing.
0: Yeah. Oh, and on that lovely PG
2: note. We are running late.
0: We are running late. It is by rude.
2: Make sure you subscribe to his Patreon.
0: Yes.
2: Oh,
0: yes,
2: it's only a buck a month.
0: Yeah.
1: And I actually have something up right now about Fetterman and trans issues.
0: Perfect.
2: Oh, awesome. Awesome.
0: Great
2: read.
0: All right. Stephanie, we'll see you next week. Have
1: Thanks,
0: a good one. It is 51 minutes after the hour.
3: That's a legal phrase.
4: His brain doesn't work. Look, I think his instincts last week when he announced the press ban, the reporting was his own administration had no idea it was coming. Right. So because his lawyers would have told him, don't say you're banning them because of negative press. Tell them you're banning them because you've got to reduce the number of journalists who can be in the White House. That right. kind of stuff. Keep it neutral as the content. Instead, Trump said, I don't like their coverage, and unless they change it, they're out, it's negative, and I'm sick of it. So he made it a First Amendment violation right off the bat. So this, it was no planning, it was all instinct. But I think some of it's for his base. He knows his base likes when he goes against the media. And right now, Trump's strongly approval numbers are around 18 to 20%.
2: Right.
4: That's strongly approved. Those are the people who vote. Strongly disapproves at 50%. People are angry at this guy. And they're throwing everything against the wall. The monster wave is coming if we come out.
0: Yeah.
4: Like, it's there.
3: I heard.
4: We just got to come out.
3: I heard wildly dramatic CNN data reporter Harry Enten this morning use the word hate. People hate Trump. Look at they hate him. Like, oh, thank God.
4: But that's actually, by the way, Steph, I wrote an article a few years ago about exit polls and midterms. The number one emotion of people who vote in the midterms is anger.
2: Yeah.
4: That's it. People are angry at the president. They want to come out and send a message. People despise Trump. They are angry. Diesel's at a record. You have gas prices up 70% since the beginning of the war. Mm-hmm. None of our wages have gone up 70%. But his rich oligarchs who run big oil, they've made a lot of money in all this. So it's their golden age. People are angry. So people are going
3: to
4: come out.
3: And I think, Dean, it's to our benefit that the head of the RNC appears to be insane. He he said he expects his party to hold on to majorities in both houses. He said, listen, I would say bet on us. If you look at what we've done over the last 2 years, we're going to, believe me. He said, and then we have our secret weapon. President Donald J. Trump, and I say that because we're going to barnstorm the country. We're going to do lots of rallies. We're going to deliver for the American people. Oh, I see. They're going to.
2: Right.
3: So they're running around that they're going to. They haven't.
4: Yeah.
3: But also, I'm like, good. Put him, Captain Everyone Hates Him, front and center, right?
4: The RNC chair has the same thing if Trump has. Brain don't work. Like, this is not the... It doesn't make sense.
3: Would you argue that in court? Was that your...
4: Your Honor, brain don't work. I rest
3: brain
4: our case.
3: Done broke, Your Honor.
4: Brain done broke. I watched him on, like, News Nation, where they usually don't push hard on people. And he literally said to the RNC chair, well, give us 12 to 18 more months. And the anchor's like, you've been there for 2 years. You're going to change it in 12 to 18 months now? And that was just an organic reaction by a journalist who they're very right down the middle at News Nation saying that it's BS. We know it.
3: Yeah.
4: Trump's half his term is over. The question is going to be the only way they cannot lose the House is if they cheat. And we're not going to let that happen. That's the only way they don't lose the House. Senate, obviously, either way it can go.
3: So you must see the irony, too, in him calling all Democrats communists while he's kissing a communist ass and rolling literally a red carpet out. And then, so he, obviously, everybody was banned. CNN, again, MS Now, Politico, banned from covering arrivals at the state dinner. Everybody noted Chinese state media was allowed to cover the dinner. I mean, oh, my God.
4: It's, first of all, Steph, as a personal note, I wish Donald Trump would ban me because I would get so much more press. And CNN, MS, and Dean Obidala. I'm banning Dean Obidala.
3: What does
4: Don't
3: it take?
4: Don't sign up for his Substack or watch his YouTube or his Sirius XM show. That's
3: what?
4: My dream.
3: What?
4: I'm begging him to ban me.
3: What do we have to do? Dean and I are the two biggest Trump bashers in America. What does one have to do to get his attention?
4: Wouldn't it be great if the Oval Office, he goes, and Stephanie Miller and Dean Obidala gone. I don't want to see them. They're the worst, the low energy losers. We'd be like, thank you. You've just made us rich.
3: Yeah.
4: Don't any of them.
3: Exactly. Well, so,
4: But by the way, Roger Marshall is a Republican senator, and John Cornyn, of course, is a little angry, but they both called out in the media yesterday that China is helping Iran find out where U.S. troops are and actually kill U.S. service members. I mean, this is a serious topic. Usually help kill U.S. service members, target our military bases, and Trump is giving a lavish, I can hear the doggy there, giving a lavish.
3: Let me just explain, that is Ron Hartenbaum disrupting the show as he does every time he comes to stay with me.
4: That's how Ron talks now?
2: Yeah.
4: So, but the point.

0: Stephanie Miller.
1: Jump for
2: Jody.
1: Yeah, that's alliterative. That's
2: see.
1: Better.
2: Yeah. See, it is 56 minutes after the hour on the Stephanie Miller Show. I am Jody Hamilton sitting in for Ms. Miller. Laura in Virginia, you have an update on the Tylenol killer?
1: What?
3: Yeah. It was crazy because you guys just mentioned it a couple of weeks ago.
2: Yeah.
3: Over the weekend, it came out, the Idaho police, apparently back in, like, I don't know, 10, 20 years ago, there was an unknown guy who wandered into a Boise, Idaho church and died, and they had no idea who he was, and they could tell he wasn't a homeless guy and everything, but he died of cyanide. And then they reopened the cold case just not too long ago, and
1: I'm seeing news stories that are only like hours old regarding this. This is crazy.
3: Yeah,
2: wow.
3: I sent you. I emailed you both.
1: Okay.
3: I emailed you both. But anyway, there's like it was a chemist.
1: He was a doctor.
3: This guy who was a chemist.
1: Uh huh.
3: Yeah, he was a chemist, and he has connections to families in Los Angeles. Like his father was like head of the Department of Water or something, and his grandfather like was occasionally the mayor or something. I mean, all these, you know, well off. He had long time mental health issues, of course, and paranoia and things like that. And he had worked for a company in Jacksonville, Florida, and had gotten fired because he like was taking, you know, cyanide and other stuff, and talked about just all kinds of it. Really crazy. But there's a documentary coming out October 9th because they worked with the police that in Idaho that reopened it, worked with a guy, a forensic, doctor investigator who's worked on like DC Sniper and other big cases.
2: Wow. Well, Laura, we're about to.
3: And I also worked with the Unsolved Mystery team.
1: Okay.
2: Cool.
1: Anyway,
2: thank you so much,
3: October 9th,
2: Laura.
3: Especially a new Unsolved Mystery.
2: Thank you so much.
3: Have a great day. You
2: thank you. You
3: great.
2: Too.
3: Love
1: thank you.
2: Bye.
1: Wow.
2: Well, our Cub reporter Laura from Virginia is very, very knowledgeable.
1: Yeah.
2: It is at the top of the hour. We have Noel Kassler coming up. We'll be right back on the Stephanie Miller Show.

0: he brings up this MRI. They're asking about it, and he goes, it was perfect. Like my phone call to Russia that I got impeached for. Like this man just has at the ready grievance after grievance after grievance. Hi, I'm Frances Callier.
1: And I'm Angela V. Shelton.
0: We are Frangela, and welcome to
1: Zero Sane Days.
0: Zero, y'all.
1: Because we've had zero.
0: Zero.
1: We haven't even snuck up on one.
0: Nope. No, no, no. And you know what? I know we have been told that this is the most transparent.
1: That's what he's always telling us.
0: Well, that's what he's telling us. And in fact, he got a little bit more transparency. I think maybe, maybe not.
2: When they asked about my MRI, MRIs are very...
3: Governor Walz asked you to please
4: Can you tell us what it was
2: Governor
4: for?
2: Governor Walz, you mean the incompetent governor? So, if they want to release it, it's okay with me to release it. It's perfect.
4: What was the rumor they
2: It's like my phone call where I got impeached. It's absolutely perfect. So, if you want to hear about it or if you want to release it, you want to have it released?
4: Yes,
2: News
4: please.
2: Nation, failing News Nation. News Nation is doing lousy, by the way. But if you want to have it released, I'll release it.
4: Please, tell us what they were looking at.
2: For what, releasing?
4: No. What part of your body was the MRI looking at?
2: I have no idea. It was just an MRI. What part of the body? It wasn't the brain because I took a cognitive test and I aced it, but I got a perfect mark, which you would be incapable of doing. Goodbye, everybody. You too.
0: Door shut.
1: You would Slam! Be incapable of it. Can we talk about, first of all, he is the pettiest human being to have ever walked this earth. I mean, he makes petty seem like it's mature. He's so ridiculously petty. I did a cognitive test, which I aced, which you wouldn't be able to do. She's standing upright.
0: Absolutely.
1: She's asking questions.
0: What part of your body? Point to me on the doll, fool. Part of the body they were looking at?
1: I have to expect them to be like, I don't know. We haven't gone over body parts yet. It wasn't my head. If that's what you're thinking.
0: What I want you to know is that I aced that cognitive test for the
1: red truck banana
0: that they keep on bringing up in there to me. Let me tell you something. I'm flipping words.
1: I'm aware of what I'm doing. I know this is reality. I can say four words back to you if you ask me within like 20 seconds. But I just love in the middle of that, he brings up this MRI. They're asking about it, and he goes, it was perfect. Like my phone call to Russia that I got impeached for. Like this man just has at the ready grievance after grievance after grievance.
0: Ready to insult News Nation. Oh, the failing News Nation. Which, okay, can we just sidebar about News Nation? Did you see how giddy they were that now the ABC, NBC,
1: MS in the
0: now,
1: seats up front?
0: They were like, look at me. I'm
1: normally
0: getting insulted in the front and getting spittle on my face. Look at me.
1: Normally, I'm trying to stand on the trash can so I can see the front of the room, but here we are, and he's going to insult me to my face.
0: Your face. And I'm going to, and she's like, the humiliation ritual that these reporters, and I mean, since 2015, but it has really gotten bad.
1: I mean, I don't know why they put up with it. I'm telling you, the surest way to get this man is not pay attention to him.
0: Yeah.
1: It's not like he tells you anything. And can I just say, for a man who doesn't seem to be able to release things, grievances, petty gripes, Epstein files.
0: None of it.
1: These promises to release MRIs. Frances, I don't believe he's going to do that.
0: You know why, Angela? It's been zero sane days.
1: Zero. Like we boo-boo the pool.

They're going to aggressively go after people who have ripped off the American taxpayer, who have doged this country and fired people who were doing incredible work, who have shot fishermen in the Caribbean,

0: take control. Blah, blah, blah.
1: Even some Republicans are saying,
0: "Oh yeah,
1: impeach him."
0: Absolutely, yeah. And they should. I think, well, if we get my wish and we get 70 senators, which ain't gonna happen.
1: Yeah, that's.
0: But wouldn't that be nice though? If we get all of the seats that are up for the GOP and keep all of ours.
1: I'm a little more pragmatic.
0: I know, and I. That's just my dream.
1: I know.
0: It's my little. It's my little fantasy world. But if we get at least, you know, we could get people in the Senate to convict if we get enough people in the House to vote for impeachment, yeah. Because they don't like this guy. They say behind closed doors, but I know they're all concerned about their health and happiness and well-being. I get it. But I think what they're going to do, we've been talking about this on my show, The Politics Bar, that what they're going to do is they're going to start with lower hanging fruit.
1: Yes.
0: Like
1: start prosecuting the people around him.
0: Right.
1: The people who do not have immunity.
0: Right. The people that are, I don't know, evading court orders.
1: Right.
0: Like the Kennedy Center people.
1: Right. Start hauling people in.
0: Hauling people in, getting that done. Maybe yeah. Hegseth, his days are numbered for sure. Even with the Republicans, his days
1: well,
0: are
1: yeah,
0: numbered.
1: I was just reading this morning that a lot of Republicans are balking at his $1.5 trillion budget request. You know, that has to be brought up in the next couple of weeks.
0: Absolutely.
1: And a lot of Republicans are saying absolutely not.
0: Yeah.
1: Yeah, get him out of there before we approve something like that.
0: Absolutely, because, I mean, he's and with what he's done with the double tap with mm-hmm. the fishermen, mm-hmm. That's a war crime. He needs to be impeached just for that, let alone anything, and convicted just for that, let alone anything yeah. else. And then he should go.
1: But the way to get him out of there might possibly be something as mundane as a budget thing.
0: Fine.
1: Yeah.
0: Fine.
1: Yeah. That's why a lot of these Capone. Republicans are leaning on this on the budget thing rather than convicting him for killing fishermen.
0: We got Capone for tax evasion.
1: Right.
0: So, you know, let's get him how we can. Mm-hmm. That's how I view mm-hmm. it, you know. But, you know, Susan, I'm concerned, Collins. She's concerned over, quote, illegal defunding of the NIH, is it? Mm-hmm. Yeah. She's very upset. Yeah, Congress just received an $810 million package of pocket rescissions from the administration.
1: Right.
0: The OMB is trying to basically pull the strings out from under Congress. She says she's very concerned, everybody. This is her concern face.
1: Uh-huh.
0: She said, I will work with my colleagues to address these illegal actions. Good luck. Hopefully you won't be the senator from Maine for much longer.
1: Yeah.
0: And then your replacement can do a lot better work for us. I mean, luckily, this corruption thing around her still hasn't quite disappeared. It should still be a page mm-hmm. one story,
1: yeah.
0: mind you. But the fact that and then with the Kavanaugh vote, people in Maine are finally, I think, starting to turn. That's my hope. He's within shot of her, isn't he?
1: They're 3 points apart.
0: That's you know, I think he's
1: I'd rather
0: up by
1: he'd be ahead. But Collins is ahead by
0: she's
1: like
0: ahead.
1: 3 points.
0: Well, yeah. I mean, she's come back from a deficit of 10 yeah. before, so I mean, she's really good
1: yeah.
0: at this.
1: Yeah.
0: So Mainers, come on, guys. You can do it. You don't need her anymore. She doesn't even talk to you.
1: No.
0: She's corrupt.
1: She doesn't have town halls.
0: She doesn't have. She hasn't since Plattner was.
1: Right.
0: Well, Mike Nellis said since he was a kid.
1: Yeah.
0: So yeah, this is. Yeah, she's concerned. Yeah, her concern is about as concerning as. Mm-hmm. My lack of concern for her election. Okay, let's see who we. Let's see if she's off the phone.
1: Yeah, Karen, are you there now?
0: Karen, are you there?
2: God.
0: Karen.
2: Oh my God, I am so sad. Hi, can you hear me?
1: Yes.
2: Hello.
1: Yes.
2: Hello. Can you hear me?
0: Yes.
2: Oh my God, I am so sorry. In all of the years that I have been calling in, I mean, I was like, what? Oh shoot, I'm on hold. I was actually a neighbor was asking about Rich, so I forgot that I was on hold.
1: Okay.
2: Anyway, I'm sorry.
0: That's okay.
2: I'm so sorry. Oh my God, I can't wait for the Maine voters to unburden poor Ms. Collins
0: yeah.
1: of her concern.
0: Yeah.
2: Yes, I can't wait. You know, what I wanted to say, you were talking about voting. Now,
0: mm-hmm.
2: this is something Krista had brought up that a gentleman by the name of Steve from Chicago, he had gone through election training, mm-hmm. which thank you, Steve, for doing the civic duty of working the polls.
1: Sure.
0: Mm-hmm.
2: I want to clarify something, though, because he referred to something that I had said about mail-in ballots.
0: Mm-hmm.
2: I just want to be very clear, and Jody, because you're so smart and you know all about this. If you have a

0: mail-in ballot and you don't want to put it in a mailbox, you can go to polling places.
1: Yes,
0: You
1: and
0: can
1: drop it
0: look
1: off.
0: up in your county, right? And there are specific drop boxes for mail-in ballots. I have a friend that did that. So I just wanted to clarify for Steve because now I'm concerned that other people may have misunderstood what I was saying. You can drop them at a drop box. If
2: Absolutely.
0: you choose to vote in person and you have a mail-in, then you can forfeit your ballot, sign an affidavit, and then you can vote in person. So that's what I meant
1: This
0: to say.
1: may
0: And
1: not be
0: I'm
1: nationwide. Be
0: apparently,
1: this
0: yeah,
1: may
0: each
1: not be
0: state is
1: nationwide
2: different.
1: because every state has maybe slightly different
2: Rules.
1: rules for voting because, the
0: Right.
1: states are in charge of it, not the federal government.
2: Right. So
1: So
2: I know in
1: you have
2: California, I believe you can bring your mail-in ballot to a
0: Absolutely.
2: polling place that's
1: Yes.
2: sealed and signed and everything. You just hand it
1: Right.
2: over and
1: But
2: that's
1: that
2: your
1: may
2: vote.
1: not necessarily be the case in,
2: Right.
1: like, a state like Wyoming or something like
0: Right.
1: that. So you have to check with your
2: Absolutely.
1: local
0: Yeah.
1: laws.
2: Yeah. Vote.org should help you with that, I
0: Right.
2: would
0: Yeah. So
2: imagine.
0: definitely. Yes, definitely. You can look it up and see what your specific rules are. But I do know because a friend of mine did it. She had a mail-in ballot and she didn't feel comfortable putting it in a
1: Sure.
0: box. And there was an actual drop box. So it's not like you're even handing it to a poll
1: Right,
0: worker.
1: right.
0: You're just going to, and physically putting in the drop box. So that's what I wanted to clarify. But also, oh my God, these Republicans, yeah, they cannot run away from this guy. They own him.
2: They
0: Play
2: do.
0: Lindsey Graham talking about how Donald Trump will destroy this party and they will deserve it because they do deserve it. And there's no amount of scrubbing on their social media can get rid of the stain that Donald Trump. And I agree with impeachment, of the people around Trump because that would drive him absolutely insane. Because if we go for him, this is my concern. If we go straight for him, you know what he's going to do. For the next 2 years, he's going to scream about how it's a witch hunt. And if you go for the people around him, I think that's far more effective.
2: I agree.
0: And, because the Supreme Court granted him immunity, he's got that cover. So I feel like it's smarter for them to go around the cabinet members and start impeachment
2: I
0: process
2: agree,
0: for
2: Karen.
0: them.
2: I agree completely. I think that what some people are thinking is they'll go for the lower hanging fruit, the easier guys and women to get, and move higher and higher and higher until, say, the last 6 months of his term, and then go after him because they'll have all this evidence leading into it, just like you would with a prosecution of like a gangster. You get the low hanging, you get the low guys, and then you move your way up the food chain to get the king. Don't go after the king first. Again, tax evasion, Al Capone. We've done this before, people. It can be done. Oh, Peter Thiel. Poor Peter Thiel. He says democratic socialists could bring the end of America. Well,
1: Oh boy.
2: FDR was fine. I thought we did quite well under
1: Yeah,
2: FDR.
1: absolutely.
2: Basically, that's what he was.
1: Pulled ourselves out of a Great Depression with
2: We sure
1: FDR.
2: did. We sure did. And he was elected 4 times,
1: Yes.
2: which is why we have the 22nd Amendment now, because the Republicans were like, no, you can't have
1: Yeah.
2: that again.
1: Right.
2: I think I wore a shirt last week here that said Obama 2028, because we don't, apparently there aren't any rules anymore, because there are Donald Trump 2028 stupid shirts roaming the
1: Right.
2: streets, MAGAs wandering free. But yeah, Peter Thiel said the Democratic Party is the more important party. That's the establishment party in the U.S. The Republican Party is always a little bit the anti-establishment one. What? So if the Democratic Socialists take over the Democratic Party, that's a much bigger deal. And that is, like, I don't know, the end of America. What? Peter, call us. Give us. Doesn't he live out of the country now? Didn't he leave the country?
1: I don't know. I wish he would.
2: I think he did. I think he moved to South America or something. I remember hearing that he was going to move because he's terrified of the Democrats,
1: Yeah.
2: because God forbid he pays, $10 in taxes a year.
1: Yeah.
2: In fact, Bernie Sanders and others have been pointing out that if you paid even a dollar in taxes last year, you paid more than, federally speaking, than Jeff Bezos and others, because
1: Sure.
2: they just don't, personally, not just their companies, but personally don't pay taxes. Federal. I mean, state taxes
1: Because
2: are different.
1: they pay people to find tax loopholes for them.
2: They pay a fortune for that.
1: Yes.
2: And it's just like, Thiel and everybody
1: Why don't you
2: spending.
1: just give that
2: Give your
1: money
2: taxes.
1: to the federal government instead of giving it to random CPAs?
2: I know. It's like you're still spending this
1: Right.
2: money.
1: Exactly. It makes no sense.
2: And spending money on campaigns like they are in California to stop the billionaires' tax. It's like you're spending $90 million to $100 million so that you don't have to pay $90 million to $100 million. I don't get that. you're already spending money.
1: Yeah, right.
2: And it's not a charitable donation. No. So what is the point of this?
1: Right.
2: I mean, I will never, ever understand that kind of situation in my little brain. Because I'd like, 1% of $100 million. Just 1%
1: would
2: be awesome. You could get an air conditioner.
3: I know.
2: A really nice one.
3: Like a really nice one.
1: You could get your car to make Jetson noises.
2: Yes, you could.
3: I know. Instead of that weird halo-y noise.
2: Yeah. And certain people, most likely the lady upstairs, probably can't hear it. It's probably out of her hearing range.
1: Yeah.
2: Because it's a high pitch.
1: Uh-huh.
2: And younger people can hear high pitches better than the elderly.
3: Right.
2: But I was reminding
1: Lon. People who ate paint chips.
2: Yes.
1: Yeah.
2: And lead and gasoline.
1: Uh-huh.
2: I was reminding Lonnie the other day that years ago I was getting dizzy,
3: uh-huh.
2: and I had to get a hearing test.
3: Uh-huh.
2: And so I had the headphones on. You have to hit a button every time you hear
1: mm-hmm.
2: it. So they
1: right.
2: they just play tones
1: mm-hmm.
2: for
1: right.
2: you. So I finished, and the guy goes, "Look, I'm not the doctor, but you can hear a mouse fart, so you're fine."
1: Yeah.
2: I have really good hearing in spite of myself, in spite of seeing The Who a bunch of different times, in spite of sitting next to, Marshall cabinets
3: yeah,
2: for
3: years.
2: Yeah,
3: that's how I feel. I've gone to a million metal shows, and yet I somehow hear better than some of my other coworkers.
2: Do you wear ear protection when you go?
3: I did ever since I started using this as a career.
1: Yeah.
3: Because before I'm just oh yeah, I'll do it, but then I'm and I always assess. It's well, maybe this is loud enough, or maybe I'll do this. But there's a lot of times, especially when you get close, that it's I gotta use ear.
2: Yeah, I didn't start using earplugs until I was in my late 30s, early 40s.
3: Uh-huh.
2: So, I mean, for my 20s, up until then, it was right in front of a Marshall's cabinet.
3: Oh,
2: yeah. Real smart there. Real good there, Hamilton.
1: My excuse, I don't wear ear protection. And my excuse is I like hearing the fidelity of music. And
2: there are earplugs that will let you do that.
1: They still muffle it. And I'm I don't like muffled music.
2: I took my older sister to go see The Who for the first time years ago.
3: Yeah.
2: And she's deaf and completely deaf in one ear.
3: Okay.
2: And I said, "Do you need earplugs?" She goes, "Oh, I'll just take my hearing aid out, Jody. I'll be fine."
3: I mean, they make those custom ones where
2: they
3: just lower the volume,
2: mm-hmm.
3: which I think helps.
1: Okay.
3: Because I still want to hear.
2: They're expensive, but they're good.
3: Yeah. So I want to hear the highs of guitar
1: sure.
3: solos or anything
2: like
3: that.
2: Oh, of course.
1: Yeah.
2: Of course. But no, it's smart to wear them. And the fact that I still can hear high tones is pushing 60 can still hear high.
3: Right, right.
2: And literally, yeah. I'm on two over here on Stephanie's.
3: Yeah.
1: I've gone to my fair share of, dancey events and have danced in front of the speakers.
2: Well, it was loud here at the party.
1: Well, yes, it was. Stephanie had to ask the DJ to turn down the music.
2: She still couldn't quite get turned down.
1: It was loud. I couldn't hear people standing in
2: and
1: front
2: we're
1: of me
2: outside
1: talking.
2: And
1: yeah,
2: everybody's
3: right.
2: Yelling, and it's no.
1: No, we could turn it down a little bit.
2: We used to complain when Lonnie would play at the gig on Melrose.
1: Uh-huh.
2: His band would play or a band would play, and then the DJ would come on, and it would be louder than the band. And it's don't you want people to buy drinks and talk to one another? I mean, you don't leave. I mean, you want people to stay and buy drinks. Don't have it so loud that people can't have a conversation.
1: Right,
3: right.
2: It just makes. I understand if you want to be on a dance floor, but there should be some place where you can go and get away from it.
3: Right.
2: So, and on that note about your ears, kids, wear ear protection.
1: Yeah,
2: okay?
1: wear ear protection. Don't listen to me.
2: Don't listen to the Gen Xers. With the lead and our gasoline and eating paint. Anyway, it is 21 minutes after the hour. This portion of
4: this is the fundamentalist right wing of all the religions. The more conservative, extreme right wing your religion is, Islam, Judaism, Hinduism, Christianity, the more it's the patriarchy. Women are second-class citizens.
2: Yeah.
4: There's more women on the earth, but God just likes men a little more. So know your place, ladies. And all the religions are like this on the right-wing fringe.
2: Yeah.
4: All of them.
2: Yeah. I mean, here's the thing. We said they do this every time, John. They the fact that you and I have to talk about furry pilots because Tommy Tuberville did, and they do this every time. They distract with some ridiculous culture war issue that affects about zero people, as opposed to
4: the
2: gas
4: furry
2: prices
4: pilots is
2: and
4: real.
2: Food prices.
4: The furry pilots is real, and that's affected me. All right, I'm sorry to break ranks.
2: Uh-huh.
4: Okay. With the tolerant left, but the furry pilots thing, the struggle is real, folks. I had a very awkward experience to Bora Bora. I can't go into it because of the
1: What if you get
4: that's real.
1: What if you get a furry pilot going to Berkeley today? Come on.
2: Yeah.
4: Well, my problem is furry pilots who have litter boxes in the cockpit.
2: Yes.
4: That's where I think the left has gone too
2: far,
4: to be honest with you. And when they make me get vaccines, too. I mean, good God, folks.
2: Yeah, okay. All right.
4: I mean, that's all they got, we laugh, right? That is their record, Steffi. They're running on their record. Their record is culture war trash.
5: But once again, we're facing just this disinformation, misinformation, flat-out lies, whatever you want to call it. Here's our friend Jason Selvig from Good Liars and a Trump voter.
6: Democrats used to be so much about small businesses and trying to take care of people, but now it's just gone off the deep end.
7: And what's an example of that with Democrats?
6: Oh, let's just say, let's just put sex changes. That's a big one for me. I mean, how can they do that, support it, and spend money to support those kind of things?
7: But how does that affect your life, sex changes?
6: It doesn't, but it's not right with God. The Bible says you should be with opposite sex.
2: John, do you have any thoughts? Any thoughts at all?
4: I mean, this guy understands the Bible as well as he understands the Constitution. This is what 25 years of letting a right-wing Australian billionaire poison the minds of old white folks can do to a once great republic. No. St. Paul says in Letter to Galatians, there is neither male nor female in Christ. There is no Jesus-based argument to being cruel to transgender folks. It's actually the extreme opposite. You are required to treat them the way you would treat Jesus. But these people don't follow Jesus. They worship him. It's a lot more convenient.
2: Yeah. So Carrie posted Sexy Liberal Saban Theater, Beverly Hills, October 24th. Just got my VIP ticket. Woohoo. Can't wait. It's a birthday present from me to me. she's an old friend of Jim Ward. Can I just say, John, I've been thinking about this a lot, and I finally got the answer. We're going to work with our friends at Grassroots Dems HQ. You know, they help get out the vote. Mm-hmm. So, you know, because we always have a Sexy Liberal cause for every show we've done since the beginning of Sexy Liberal. But I wanted to find a way to honor Michelle and Rob Reiner, who joined us so many times for Sexy Liberal. You know, you posted a beautiful picture of you talking to Rob backstage in LA, I think this week.
4: It was 15 years ago. That was the first time he joined us.
2: Yeah, he joined us many times in New York. He did it in New York. So I got a letter from Michelle Reiner's, I'll try not to cry, her sister. Dear Steph, as we struggle with the unimaginable loss of my sister Michelle and brother-in-law Rob Reiner, we're turning grief into action, and so they're having an event here. But what it is it's the Children's Institute, because you know Rob supported so many causes. For John, I was thinking we need to do something for one of Rob's causes, but. This is, she writes, Rob and Michelle fought for early childhood education, equity, and social justice with all their hearts. Their impact was enormous, from the first five California to marriage equality and so much more. And they supported Children's Institute for the 10 years I've been fortunate enough to lead the agency. So they've created the Michelle and Rob Reiner Champions for Change Award in partnership with, Jake and Rami Reiner. And the award will recognize leaders who create lasting change for children and families, blah, blah, blah. Anyway, the inaugural award will go to Jamie Lee Curtis, who you probably saw.
4: Yep.
2: That's what we're going to give some of the Sexy Liberal proceeds to. And we're going to have another big, exciting Sexy Liberal announcement when I get back from vacation. Not next week, the Monday I get back.
4: Okay.
2: Anyway,
4: I'm excited about that.
2: Yeah.
4: You got Russell Brand to appear. Is that what it is?
2: Yes. Finally.
1: That's
2: exciting.
1: Totally agreed.
4: Wonderful.
2: Yeah, absolutely.
1: Yeah, that's in his wheelhouse.
4: What a great talent. What a coup. What a coup. Steph, this is lovely. I mean, and thank you for mentioning Michelle as well, because I owe both of those people so much.
2: Me too. Me too.

0: Stephanie Miller.
1: It is 26 minutes after the hour on the Stephanie Miller Show. I am not Stephanie Miller. I am Jody Hamilton sitting in for her on all week. Her actual whatever birthday it is tomorrow. And I gave her a jar of F's last year.
2: Yeah.
1: She has a full jar of F's to give.
2: Is it still there?
1: It's still right there. All right. Right there. Yeah. It's right there. Paul in Seattle. Hi.
3: Paul.
1: Paul.
4: Good morning.
1: Good morning.
2: Hi, Paul.
4: Good morning. Good morning. If you can hear me.
1: Yes, we can.
3: Hear you.
4: So the big lean towards Democrats in this election being more anti-Trump than pro-Democrat,
1: mm-hmm.
4: because, as Jody explains, Democrats don't have good bumper stickers
1: right.
4: and are too wonky in policy. It's not forgivable in the same way that, you know, somebody who just can't carry a tune, they just can't carry a tune.
1: Right.
4: This is intentional. Because there are those messages in the Democratic Party. You just played AOC.
1: Right.
4: But the party at large chooses not to embrace these kinds of populist messages because they're doggedly clinging to the non-committed center.
1: Right.
4: So that they don't offend anybody.
1: Mm-hmm.
4: And that's what gives the impression that they don't stand for anything. We didn't hear anybody really rail against the big bill because that's why Jody Hamilton has to explain. Now, when these bad things happen, it's not the Democrats' fault. The Democrats should have been doing this all along,
1: mm-hmm.
4: what they object to and what they stand for. But they haven't been. So it's a little tenuous. Yeah, we're going to win. But it seems a little bit, temporary, because if people still don't think we have policies and we don't come up, we cannot let the leadership get away with this noncommittal. We don't want to be labeled as socialists. We better be labeled as something, because the Republicans they get away with the most extreme messaging, and yet we can't commit to anything. That's really weird.
1: I agree with you completely, Paul. I think that there are, even Jeffries has said impeachment's on the table now. So that's a good sign that at least leadership is starting to go, yeah, you know what?
2: Yeah.
1: We might want it. Because I understand, I don't agree with it, but I understand Schumer and Jeffries being a little more mealy-mouthed because they have the whole party. And there's so many people in the Democratic Party, it's a big tent. So I understand that. But I agree. The party base will come out and vote if we tell them what we want to do. That's just how this works. Get the base out. And like I said, Democrats are voting right now in record numbers. And that is a good sign, like it was in 2018 and 2006. So let's keep the momentum up. Make sure you can vote. Vote.org is the place to go. It is 29 minutes after the hour. We'll be right back on the Stephanie Miller Show.
5: Tired of being embarrassed by Donald Trump? Because I know I am. This convicted felon, adjudicated rapist, casino bankrupting reality TV game show host, this microwaved circus peanut looking idiot, has turned our White House into a banquet hall in Manasquan. Gold framed photos, curly cursive lettering, presidential seal here, presidential seal there. He's labeling the White House like somebody's picking up Liberace's baby from daycare. Yes, Donnie. We know where the president lives. The fence, the snipers, and the catastrophic consequences of your employment were substantial clues. Nobody's wandering in looking for Denise's retirement party. And frankly, Denise would have asked them to dial back the gold. 34 years in accounts receivable, and she still has some f***ing restraint. Now he's showing off that painting of himself after the assassination attempt. This f***ing Hobby Lobby-looking slab of self-glorifying propaganda. It looks like it doesn't even fit the f***ing frame. All this money, all this gold, and nobody could locate a tape measure? It's embarrassing, man. But watching him show the communist dictator of China the auto pen picture he put where Joe Biden's portrait belongs, practically elbowing him in the ribs to make sure he gets the joke, that takes the cake. A president we elected in our house. I'm old enough to remember when a football player got canceled for kneeling during the national anthem. You called that un-American, but the president, mocking our country's last elected leader for a communist dictator's amusement, gets treated like a 5-minute set at the fucking improv? This is un-American. What the fuck are you laughing at? Because Xi isn't laughing with Trump. He's laughing at Trump, at me, at you, at all of us. Trump's showing him he'll gladly demean his own country for a chuckle. That's how cheaply this petty praise star prick can be bought. Have we ever looked weaker. And by the way, isn't this the same guy who keeps calling Democrats communists and telling us that communism is the greatest threat this country is currently facing? But an actual communist dictator laughs at your petty small-in-the-pants joke, mocking a man who spent decades in public service, and suddenly you're feeding him brownies off your fucking palm. Communism isn't the golden corral, you dipshit. You don't get to take a little dictator from column A because he laughs at your predecessor and leave the repression in the state TV wilting under the sneeze guard. So communism's an existential threat until Chairman Chuckles gives your Biden bit a pity snort? I'm so fucking tired of being embarrassed every day, another humiliation, because this hangry, spoiled, stupid toddler needs attention. Our allies are laughing at us. Our enemies are laughing at us. And when it comes down to an evil clown like Donald Trump, I expected that. I just never expected our own president to invite a dictator over and make a fucking punchline out of the people he's supposed to represent. Mocking our country, mocking all of us on our soil, in our house. And I know ritual humiliation is the whole MAGA brand, but getting laughed at by a communist dictator isn't winning. It's not making our country great again. It's making us look pathetic. Why don't you put that on a fucking hat?

0: Mr. President, someone is here to see you.
1: What reckless lunatic would travel to see me in this kind of weather?
0: It's your assistant, Natalie Harp.
2: Hi, Mr. President. Hi.
1: Natalie, I didn't realize you were in New York.
2: Oh, I wasn't. I ran here from D.C. weapon style. I came in case you needed anything, because, baby boy, you've been a mama.
1: Beyonce. Isn't she great? She's like the girl from Obsession, but blonde.
3: That was SNL's premiere episode, correct?
4: Yes.
3: Saturday night.
4: That
3: sounds like a very funny premise for the top. It was the opener, right?
4: Yes, that was the cold open. And from what I didn't watch, but from what I saw online, people said it wasn't a good episode.
3: Oh, well, you know, it's hard to do that.
4: Yeah.
3: You know, I mean, they had all summer to write a good opening episode, so it's usually towards the end of the season where it's like, we've already done this. In fact, my mom one time in the same year had the same finale. I'm not kidding.
4: Okay.
3: It was the beginning, and they had guest stars at the beginning, and then the last show was just a family show, which is just everybody, just
4: right,
3: the regulars.
4: Right.
3: And it was because I was editing. I'm like, Mom, you did the same in the same year.
4: Yeah.
3: They'd done the same finale years apart. Like season six and then season 11.
4: Okay.
3: But that people would have forgotten that.
4: Right.
3: But I was like, Mom, you did the same. She goes, yeah, sometimes we just ran out of things to do. So we'll grab.
4: That happens when you're on for 11 years.
3: Yeah.
5: Right.
3: You know? And you have to do back in those days, especially the first 5 years, mm-hmm. the show was 58 minutes long. Okay. There was only a couple minutes of commercials back in those days.
5: Yeah. Right.
3: Yeah. And nowadays it's 44 minutes per hour, mm-hmm. if you're lucky.
5: Yeah.
3: And so they had to come up with basically 60 minutes worth of entertainment mm-hmm. every week for years.
4: Sure.
5: Right.
3: I think the shortest episode I saw was episode 11, obviously. Season 11, excuse me. And I think they were 52 minutes.
4: Okay.
3: Still longer than now.
4: Yeah.
5: Yeah.
3: But granted, it ended in 1978. So
4: that
3: kind of would be why. So the SCOTUS did an interesting ruling last week about Donald being able to use databases that are technically supposed to be used for other things. Mm-hmm. It's called the systematic alien verification for entitlements. Basically, green card holders and others to make sure that they can get what they're entitled to being non-citizens. So they want to use this. Plus, it has social security numbers. I don't need that out. There are certain entities in government that don't need my social security number.
4: Nope.
3: Like when you go to the doctor's office and they ask for that, I'm like, I'm not giving you my social security. You're not paying me.
4: Nope.
3: There's no reason to give anybody that number unless there's a payment happening. But it allows them to, you know, do this. And some red states were already giving their voter rolls over to Donald
4: mm-hmm.
3: for whatever reason, because it's stupid. But the existing law blocks most states from purging voters within 90 days of an election.
4: Mm-hmm.
3: So legally speaking, they can't purge you right now, but some might. And that's the concern, even though it's late. My concern about this ruling is for 28, because then there's plenty of time for that to happen,
4: mm-hmm.
3: where they do this and they do get out this stuff. And then, I mean, some people have the same name and they live in two. There's a wrestler that has the name Jody Hamilton. He's no longer with us. He has since passed away.
4: Okay.
3: I want to say he was called the Assassin or something like that. Big, big, big, burly guy.
4: Guy Jody, not girl Jody.
3: Yeah, J-O-D-Y. Spells it the same as I do.
4: Yeah.
3: So if you Google my name, his name will come up.
4: Okay.
3: With great photographs, by the way.
5: Was he, like, what do they call, like, the hero or...
4: A heel or face?
3: I think he looked like a villain.
4: Yeah, heel.
5: Okay.
3: I think, is that what the term is?
4: There's heel and face.
5: Yeah.
3: I don't understand that.
4: Heel is, you know,
3: you're the good guy.
4: Yeah, no.
5: You're
4: the villain.
5: You're the wise talking villain.
4: Right.
3: Okay.
4: And face is a good guy.
3: Okay.
4: It stands for baby face.
3: Oh, because they're prettier.
4: Yeah.
3: I see.
4: Well, I mean, yes.
3: Because he wore a mask.
4: Usually, when they make a heel turn, they grow beard stubble. It's a.
5: Yeah, because didn't Hogan do that?
4: Yes, he did.
5: He didn't shave.
4: Yes, when he joined NWO.
5: Uh-huh. Yeah.
4: Yeah. He.
5: Yeah.
3: Oh my God, that's hilarious.
4: Uh-huh. Yeah.
3: That is so funny. See, I don't watch when I was little, people that worked for my family,
4: they
3: watched old school professional wrestling.
5: Mm-hmm. Right.
3: Like when Andy Kaufman was making fun of it.
4: Right.
3: Roddy Piper kind of stuff.
5: Right.
3: And so I watched it as a little kid, but I still didn't get it.
4: When I was a kid, TBS uh-huh. had Georgia Championship Wrestling on like Saturday afternoons, and so that's how I started watching it.
3: Yeah, I mean, I was watching it in the '70s, uh-huh. so yeah. like yeah, Channel yeah, yeah. 5 on a Saturday yeah. morning or something like that. But yeah, that's interesting.
4: Mm-hmm.
3: Interesting. Yeah. Again, like I will die on this hill. Make sure you're registered to yeah. vote
5: right.
3: and bring whatever IDs you need. Uh-oh.
4: No, you can.
3: IDs you need, bring them.
4: Uh-huh.
3: If you can afford to get a passport, get it. You never know if you might exactly. want to leave the country
4: yep.
3: anyway.
4: Yep.
3: But get whatever you need in order to vote in person if that is a requirement in your state.
4: Yep.
3: Yes.
4: Trump, breaking news here. Trump is set to make a big announcement at 2 o'clock Eastern. He's hinting that it's going to be about AI.
3: Okay, Skynet is here.
5: yeah.
3: Skynet is here, people. I am Joe Morton with the button, you know. It's
4: yeah, so in a few hours.
3: But he doesn't call it AI. He's called
4: it SI.
3: Super intelligence.
4: It's a SI.
3: Super genius. Uh-huh. I mean, and people are also starting
4: yeah,
3: to
4: Yeah, one of
3: that.
4: His minions was on a Sunday morning show, and he said, we're calling it SI now.
3: Yeah, no, that's not what it is. Yeah. It is artificial.
4: Right.
3: And it's frightening what artificial intelligence is doing behind humans' backs right now.
4: Right.
3: It's very, very frightening. It's not just large language yeah. models. It's bigger than that.
4: The president can't direct how people talk.
3: No.
4: English is its own language.
3: Yeah, it's still the Gulf of Mexico.
4: Yeah.
3: Oh, and Lake Ontario. So there.
4: Yeah.
3: Kevin in D.C., hi. How are you?
5: Kevin.
6: Good morning.
3: Kevin.
6: Long time no talk to.
3: Hi, hey. Sir.
6: Yeah, here. Can you hear me?
3: Yes.
5: Yes.
6: Long time no talk to, and I couldn't help but think about, first of all, I love it when you guys blur into nerd stuff, but yeah, the whole grow of hair to be shown you're evil. You remember Ted DiBiase with the best sinister laugh this side of the Joker?
4: Yep.
3: Yeah.
6: The Million Dollar Man?
4: That's right.
6: He was a good guy for years. Then when he got to the WWE and became the evil Million Dollar Man, he suddenly grew a goatee and a mustache.
4: Right. That's right. He's no longer face. He's no longer baby
6: you
4: face.
6: You grow a beard.
4: Yeah. Uh-oh. Sam?
6: Exactly. Apparently, when you're not
5: maybe.
6: You're not a face, you grow hair. I guess so.
4: Sam is now a villain.
6: I guess it's why I'm... yes. I just want to say, I want to end on a nerd thing, but I appreciate your shows. As I indicated, I've kind of, in fact, a couple of moocs have called me. It's like, I haven't heard you in a while. It's like, I said, no, I'm just still too angry to call.
3: Understandable.
6: And I want to keep the light tone of the show.
4: Sure.
6: Mm-hmm. I do appreciate you guys keeping up the, I'm still in car crash, you know, position.
3: Right.
6: Not wanting to get too happy. The signs seem really good, and in any other year or
3: oh no, I didn't do it.
5: Oh, his connection's kind of yeah.
3: okay. Your connection is going away. Through. Sorry, Kevin, call back tomorrow.
4: Yeah. Couldn't hear you.
3: It happens, you know, saving money.
4: Yeah,
3: yeah. Mm-hmm. Mm-hmm. So James Tallarico,
4: yeah,
3: and did you see Mark Hamill's shirt? It was a
4: Talafrico shirt. Yes, he asked me why I wasn't wearing mine. And I'm like, well, we would have been twinsies. It would have been awkward.
3: And by the way, you are what they call a heel. Is that what it is? And you're
5: yes.
3: almost, you're halfway between a heel and a face.
4: I am. Yeah.
3: you're a double agent.
4: Could be. I mean, there
3: do
4: were
3: they do
4: double,
3: that?
4: Yeah, they kind of do.
5: I mean,
4: yeah,
5: I guess.
4: Some people.
5: Yeah.
4: There are storylines to wrestling.
3: I know, but it's real, man.
4: Yeah.
3: So,
4: I knew someone who's a writer for WWE.
3: Really?
4: So, yeah.
5: Yeah.
3: Oh, okay.
5: I don't know. I appreciated wrestling because that show Glow.
4: Oh yeah, that was a great show.
5: Oh, it's stunt work.
4: Yeah, it totally is stunt work.
3: Oh, I met many of the original Glow ladies.
5: Oh, did you?
3: A friend of mine was putting on the vagina monologues,
5: uh-huh.
3: and she asked me to do one of them. And she asked a bunch of these women. In fact, Attila, I met her.
5: Mm-hmm. Okay.
3: She just recently passed away. I met a bunch of the original Glow girls.
4: Yeah.
3: And nicest people.
4: Sure.
3: You know, just the sweetest ladies you could possibly meet. And I mean, yeah, it's definitely major. It's major athleticism.
4: Yeah.
5: Yes.
3: And it's got to be well choreographed
4: uh-huh.
3: in order for them not to hurt each other.
5: Yes.
3: And they don't want to hurt each other. They're all really good friends.
5: Yeah.
3: Is the thing. They're all like, get along.
4: Yeah.
3: You have to. If you're going to trust somebody to throw you across
4: right.
3: a
5: right.
3: ring,
4: there has to be trust there.
3: There yeah. has to be.
5: Right.
3: There has to be.
4: Yep.
3: Or a chair over your head or whatever. Do they do that still?
5: I don't think they do. I think that stayed with the early 2000s.
3: Okay.
4: Yeah.
3: Yeah. See, again, I don't watch this stuff.
4: But you have to learn how to fall and
3: Safely.
4: Yeah.
5: Right.
3: And throw a punch so that it gets thrown and you get hit a little, but you don't get hurt. I mean, that's.
4: And when you throw a punch, you have to stomp at the same time so it makes a noise.
3: Louder. Yeah. And you bounce and all of that stuff.
5: Yeah.
4: There's all kinds of showmanship that goes along.
3: Yeah. Well, yeah. I mean, these people are very well trained athletes, is what they are for sure. There's no doubt about that. It's just not real wrestling.
4: No, it's not.
5: No, it's not.
3: Because I've seen that too. It's not Olympic wrestling.
4: No.
3: So Tyler Rico, going back to that, he phoned Ken Paxton to challenge him to a Fox News debate while he was on a TV show.
4: Yeah.
3: He's like, hey, this is your this is your playground. Let's have a debate where you are liked, where people like you, and where you like to be. And apparently young Mr. Paxton is still saying no. I love that. And finally, the word is starting to get out about Paxton to the people that didn't know about the pedophile that he gave a sweetheart deal to, and the fact that he was impeached by his own party. It's slowly but surely starting to get through to the people that didn't know that originally. Sinclair owns a lot of stations in Texas, but it's getting it through to even the Sinclair, because they'll take ad money, most of them. It's rare to I don't think you can legally turn down a political ad.
4: I don't think you can.
3: On broadcast
4: and you
3: television.
4: And have to charge market rate, too.
3: Right. And I think you might be able to turn it down on cable, but not on FCC run, I would imagine.
4: I don't know.
3: I don't know. We should find. Do you know anybody that does that for a living, huh? call us. Let us know. And Chris just handed me this, that voters have a grim outlook in even Mike Johnson's district. Mm-hmm. And that's a safe district for him. He's probably, I would highly be shocked if he was not reelected. But the tenor of conversations around his district are, as one woman said, Catherine Ferguson said, I remember when Trump said, this Christmas you'll have one doll. And I didn't get that. She goes, now I get it. Mm-hmm. Because she doesn't have money right now.
4: Right.
3: And so it's like, you know, this is these, you voted, it sounds like she probably voted for Johnson et al. And she was like, it bothers me. I don't have children. Not going to, because I'm old. I don't have kids, so, but I do care about the environment. I do care about other people's children. I care about the fact that I pay property taxes. Mm-hmm. I'm happy to help fund schools. Mm-hmm. I don't have a problem with that. And when people say during the ACA arguments, well, I don't want to pay for somebody else's birth control. It's like, oh my God, I'm paying for somebody else's Viagra.
4: Right, right.
3: I mean, you know, it's like, that's what insurance is. Mm-hmm. Okay. Fire insurance. If I have fire insurance and all my neighbors do, we're all okay. If I'm the only one, then I'm paying an exorbitant amount of money, and that's ridiculous. So it's like empathy, people. What's I don't understand when once it starts happening to the MAGAs in particular at this moment in time, that's when they start getting upset, and I don't understand it.
4: Right.
3: Are you not human? I mean, right. You know, don't you have kids? And it's like the people that are denying climate change that have children. It's like, do you want your children to grow up having to wear gas masks?
5: Right.
3: You know?
5: Or it's weird experiencing. It's like our summers are warmer and our winters are colder. And eventually, you know.
3: Yeah, with the El Nino that's coming, we have to trim our trees that are city trees and have only been trimmed once in 33 years by the city. sorry, but that's just a little PSA for LA mayor. I mean, we all walked out of our homes. We all walked out of our homes when the city came by and I'm like, I've been here over 20 years, and all of us were like, what's happening? So we're having to trim our front trees because they're kind of getting heavy because that El Nino's coming in. Mm-hmm. And even though they are city trees, I still don't want them falling on mine or my neighbor's house, even though I'm not responsible for them. The city is technically responsible. So were something horrible to happen, I would sue the city, or my neighbor would sue the city, and that would be taken care of. But I don't want my house to have a big hole in it. A friend of ours had that happen to their house in Burbank a few years back. I mean, boom. And it's like, no, I don't need that problem. So we and it's costing us a small little fortune, but it's got to be done because of climate change, because this El Nino is going to be the worst, apparently. The last one that was really bad was in 97, where, because the pool water kept coming up and our sump pump wasn't working, so it started to flood the backyard.
5: Wow.
3: And we have a teeny tiny little pool house that is not a raised foundation, so it started to flood. We somewhat fixed some of it, but I don't want that to happen again. You know, it's I don't. And trees are the, because the wind and everything, luckily we're somewhat wind protected, but it's, I don't want them to up. One of our neighbors lost a tree just because of soil was so wet. The last bad rain we had, it fell luckily not on their neighbor or their house. It fell just over their driveway. And it was, I mean, the tree trunk was almost as big as this room.
4: Oh, wow.
3: It was a huge tree, an old tree. And they were just lucky that they, the house didn't get hit. And that was just from moisture, not from wind.
4: Yeah.
3: So anyway, off that soapbox, it is 49 minutes after the hour. We'll be right back on the Stephanie Miller Show.
7: Just talk to us about what you've been doing.
8: Yeah, so it was a very hectic 2 days with several thousand of my dearest friends there. But this is the thing that for 21 years the Clintons have been doing as Bill Clinton's post-presidency contribution, ongoing contribution to all of us. And it's quite remarkable. And, you know, there were two big topics there. And one of them included the crisis in Ukraine. And the other one was about AI, which there were a lot of discussions about. But I had a chance to, because we've just gotten a big grant from an organization called Direct Relief, I was introduced by Hillary Clinton on the main stage at the Clinton Global Initiative to talk about what is going on there. And the point I made there, which I wanted to reiterate with you, Steph, is this. You know, we talk about the war in Ukraine, and there, of course there is a war, and that war is happening between soldiers on the front lines, illegal war by the invasion of Putin's forces. But what's happening in Kyiv and all across Ukraine in attacks on civilian targets, apartment buildings, schools, medical facilities, those are not war. Those are crimes against humanity.
3: Yeah.
8: It's ongoing. It's nonstop. It's intensified. And we're expecting the worst winter in the last 5 years since the war began. And it's just horrifying. And this is what we're trying to focus on now, that people need to understand the enormity of the tragedy that's happening. You know, last night, a 14-year-old was killed while he was sleeping.
4: Oh my God.
8: A maternity hospital in Kyiv was attacked. A baby was born in the shelter of the hospital in the middle of an air raid. It's insane.
7: Doc, I spared you the Senator Bill Cassidy whines about fill-in-the-blank headline so that I could bring you this one. Melania Trump says she and Putin have, quote, a culture of communication and says, quote, my representatives, they're in communication and we're working to reunify more children. It's funny you're hanging out with Hillary. She called this from day one. He's a Putin puppet.
4: Yeah.
7: I mean, are you kidding me? We know how many children he's stolen from Ukraine. Molly Jong Fast said, yeah, I'm sure Putin is laser focused on that. I mean, it's just insane.
8: It is really insane. And, you know, the cruelty has been creeping up in every action, in every department of this administration. It's not just incompetence and greed and grift. It really is a lot about just kind of gratuitous cruelty.
7: Yeah.
8: You know, the policies of Stephen Miller, the policies around immigrant children. And by the way, which their Medicaid benefits for immigrant children are being cut and food benefits are being cut. So that's happening in this country.
7: Yeah.
8: Not to mention the illegal incarceration of people. And then overseas, we have this insanity with our inability to do something about Putin and that invasion of Ukraine.
7: Terrorist attack. Not a war. It's a terrorist attack. Unprovoked. I'm struck with you being with Hillary yesterday. The UN just passed a resolution by a vote of 37-1 promoting women's equality. The one opposing vote was from the United States. I mean, someone posted it and said, the U.S. is the only country that voted against women's rights. Let that sink in. Mm-hmm. And vote November 3rd like your life depends on it, because it does. I can't even imagine what's in Hillary's thought bubble every day. Does she share any of it with you?
8: Yes. Really, really pissed off.
7: If you loved me, you would take me out for shots with you and Hillary, but okay.
8: It is date night. Karen,
7: invite me and Hillary.
4: Yeah.
7: Okay.
8: I'm going out with Stephanie. Yeah.
7: Donald Trump's approval rating on foreign affairs is 42 points underwater, the lowest of any president ever.

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1: It is 54 minutes after the hour on the Stephanie Miller Show.
2: She likes her 90s rap.
1: She does. And I'm Jody Hamilton sitting in for Stephanie Miller. I do need to make a correction.
2: Well,
1: a couple of weeks or a week or so ago, I said that Tom Schaefer and his wife Peggy were voting early in North Carolina. They've moved to Virginia.
2: Oh, so okay.
1: The Stephanie Miller Show and Jody Hamilton in particular would like to correct that.
2: We regret the error.
1: We do regret the error, Tom and Peggy. But thank you for voting. So we really appreciate that. Seth, the homo of hope, hi.
3: Hello, heterosexuals and heterosexual adjacent Chris. Good morning.
2: Hello.
3: So, couple of things. Mm-hmm. So, I got back from the East Coast, mm-hmm. and it was such a pleasure to listen at 9 o'clock instead of 6 o'clock. But
1: yep.
3: That's another thing. But so I get back, and I get this letter from my pension, mm-hmm. CalSTRS, mm-hmm. and it turns out that because I have 85% less purchasing power than I did when I first retired,
1: uh-huh.
3: thank you, Trump, they're sending me quarterly supplemental payments.
2: Oh, wow.
3: So, I mean, that is how bad this economy, I had no idea they do that.
1: Yeah.
3: That is so an example of how bad this economy is under Trump.
2: Yeah.
3: And really, the Republicans are the party of fraud. All they do is lie to us about fraud. It is fraud this, and they are frauding us on fraud. And I feel it in my bones that we're gonna get Maine. I think we're gonna get 53. And I always follow where my bone leads.
2: Uh-huh.
3: So I'm feeling it. Very,
2: you're turning into the homo of filth.
1: Yeah,
2: you
1: are.
2: You're turning into the homo of filth.
3: I know. We're merging. Oh, and Jody.
1: Yes.
3: I am seeing our favorite eye doctor this morning.
1: Well, tell him hello.
3: I plan to. You're doing a great job.
1: Thank you.
3: And it is, we are happening. I'm feeling it. And everybody just get out there and vote.
2: Yep.
3: And we are going to be there. And then I think the next thing we worry about is between November 3rd and January 3rd.
1: Yeah.
3: Because that's when we really have to be on top of things.
1: Absolutely.
3: Because, you know, they're going to pull everything in the book. But, everyone in the country, MAGA people, they're feeling it. It
1: yeah.
3: is hitting their pocketbooks. It is hitting their lives. And, you know, and that's why they care. They didn't care about anything else. Suddenly the 9 or 7 or 4 trans girls in sports are not going to be so important because
1: yeah.
3: they can't put food on their table.
1: Exactly.
3: And reality will slap them in MAGA faces.
1: Exactly.
3: So you guys have a great day.
1: You too. Good luck at the eye doctor.
3: We will talk to you later.
1: Okay,
2: thank
1: bye.
2: Thank you. I'm being dilated.
1: Ooh,
3: okay,
1: fun.
3: Bye.
1: Yeah, we totally go to the same doctor.
2: Okay,
1: isn't
2: so my
1: weird?
2: Doctor.
1: Well, remember he dropped me off at the
2: yep.
1: last Snow Kings march.
2: Uh-huh.
1: He took me
2: uh-huh.
1: home and he goes, "That's my eye doctor." I said, "That's my eye doctor. Only I can walk to there.
2: Okay.
1: I don't have to drive
2: okay.
1: from there."
2: All right.
1: Speaking of grifting, as he said, mm-hmm. Kimberly Guilfoyle is grifting in Greece and we're not
2: she
1: quite
2: is.
1: Sure what's going on here.
2: Yeah.
1: Is she in the Bulgarian government?
2: She's the ambassador to Greece now.
1: Right.
2: Yeah.
1: To deal with a certain Greek construction firm called Actor.
2: Okay.
1: And so I assume she's got money invested in
2: Probably.
1: It. Because, I mean, the Trump family wouldn't care because she's no longer technically in the family.
2: Right.
1: She never really
2: I'm sure
1: was.
2: She learned all about grifting from them, though.
1: Yeah. I have a feeling that's because people in Europe are going, why is she pushing this one particular company?
2: Yeah. Mm-hmm.
1: So, yeah. The ex-fiance doesn't fall far from the Trump tree. It is 58 minutes after the hour. Noel Castler next
2: Woo-hoo!
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0: Hi, and welcome back. Just 846 days left to go in our countdown to liberty. Let's talk a little bit about presidential priorities. It's Sunday. Donald Trump has been on the golf course all day long with the PGA Tour, apparently. And let me explain to you about presidential priorities. Donald Trump has made a priority of having the pool around him today. And the pool has published more reports today than when the leader of China showed up, or on a day in which ICE raided people and killed them, or on a day when President Donald Trump was meeting with Congress. President Donald Trump's main priority is him, and being on the golf course is his way of telling us all that's what's important. That's what's really important to Donnie, being on the back nine, somewhere, anywhere, but at the White House. And tomorrow, we'll get executive time until about 11 a.m., which means Donald Trump's executive time is walling around in his ice cream shorts until he gets to the White House to have a meeting at 11. He'll be gone by 4. This is a president that we're told is the most energetic ever. Yes, and they say it with a straight face. See you tomorrow.
4: Well, did you know that your brain is roughly 73% water?
5: Aren't you tired of being embarrassed by Donald Trump? Because I know I am. This convicted felon, adjudicated rapist, casino bankrupting reality TV game show host, this microwaved circus peanut-looking idiot, has turned our White House into a banquet hall in Manasquan. Gold-framed photos, curly cursive lettering, presidential seal here, presidential seal there. He's labeling the White House like somebody's picking up Liberace's baby from daycare. Yes, Donnie, we know where the president lives. The fence, the snipers, and the catastrophic consequences of your employment were substantial clues. Nobody's wandering in looking for Denise's retirement party. And frankly, Denise would have asked them to dial back the gold. 34 years in accounts receivable, and she still has some restraint. Now he's showing off that painting of himself after the assassination attempt. This Hobby Lobby looking slab of self-glorifying propaganda. It looks like it doesn't even fit the frame. All this money, all this gold, and nobody could locate a tape measure? It's embarrassing, man. But watching him show the communist dictator of China the auto pen picture he put where Joe Biden's portrait belongs, practically elbowing him in the ribs to make sure he gets the joke, that takes the cake. A president we elected in our house. I'm old enough to remember when a football player got canceled for kneeling during the national anthem. You called that un-American, but the president, mocking our country's last elected leader for a communist dictator's amusement, gets treated like a 5-minute set at the fucking improv? This is un-American. What the fuck are you laughing at? Because Xi isn't laughing with Trump. He's laughing at Trump, at me, at you, at all of us. Trump's showing him he'll gladly demean his own country for a chuckle. That's how cheaply this petty praise star prick can be bought. Have we ever looked weaker? And by the way, isn't this the same guy who keeps calling Democrats communists and telling us that communism is the greatest threat this country is currently facing? But an actual communist dictator laughs at your petty small-in-the-pants joke, mocking a man who spent decades in public service, and suddenly you're feeding him brownies off your fucking palm. Communism isn't the golden corral, you dipshit. You don't get to take a little dictator from column A because he laughs at your predecessor and leave the repression in the state TV wilting under the sneeze guard. So communism's an existential threat until Chairman Chuckles gives your Biden bit a pity snort? I'm so fucking tired of being embarrassed. Every day another humiliation because this hangry spoiled